0: right down to it. Beezy would be a lot more comfortable out at the Bide-a-Wee home.
1: How would you like living in a place called Bide-a-Wee home?
0: Well, but gee, he'll get 3 good meals a day. Warm room, his time will be his own. Go and come as he pleases. Or maybe you're being overly sentimental about this, Will.
1: Maybe so. But I'm thinking about a man who's always been free and his own boss. Then along comes this club, all fired up by that short-sighted editorial of mine, and they take over his whole life. They're going to help him. Help him? He didn't ask for any help. He didn't need any help.
0: Well, at least they mean well, and as long as these papers have been filed and signed by a citizen of the township, the court has to carry out the order.
1: Supposing they were withdrawn.
0: You know Mrs. Pickens better than that.
1: Yeah, I'm afraid I do.
0: Oh, forget it, Will. It's not your fault. Editorial, no editorial.
1: Try telling Beezy that. Well, if you can't do anything, you can't. That's that.
0: It'll work out all right, Will. Beezy will get used to the change in time.
1: He's an old man, Judge Hartner. He hasn't got that much time.

0: Hi, girl. How's the old hussy this morning?
1: Will?
0: Morning, Beasy. Do you mind if I come in?
1: What for?
0: Well, I was figuring we might have a talk.
1: All right, come on in.
0: Thanks.
1: You'll notice there's been a few changes made. They tell me that wallpaper design here is called Thousand and One Nights. It's the latest thing, Mrs. Pickens says.
0: Yeah. Well, now, Beasy...
1: Don't scratch no matches on it. Shows up something terrible. I tried it. That there bedspread is a genuine Pusley up there. Plays, plow, something, I don't know. The wild hussy stuck her head in the window and seen it and wouldn't touch a rope for 2 days.
0: Beasy, I
1: Well,
0: want...
1: now, what do you brought? Everybody brings me something. You take this here doohickey. Deacon Pettifrat's wife brought this. The triple-plated chromium... Guaranteed automatic electric coffee percolator, AC or DC. Only trouble, I ain't got no AC or DC. It'd probably work fine, though, if it did. Can't expect that friendly aid and Snoop and Nosy Club to think of everything.
0: Do you mind if I sit down, BC?
1: Sure, go right ahead. No, no,
0: oh,
1: Will,
0: sorry.
1: not that one. That ain't a chair. It's an heirloom, named after some French duke or somebody. It ain't to sit on. It's a showpiece. Mrs. Botts says. Here, sit over here on this here apple box, and you can see it fine.
0: Thanks.
1: Yes, sir, quite a few changes been made, for which I ain't thanked you proper yet, I guess.
0: Now, wait a minute, Beasy. I didn't plan on anything like this. You saw that editorial. Doc brought you a copy of the paper.
1: Yeah, I saw it.
0: All right, then. How could I guess anybody would take a thing like that serious?
1: You couldn't. Just relax, Will. I got over blaming you for it. I have to take it out on somebody, though. I guess it's going to blow over anyway. I ain't had a visitor since day before yesterday.
0: Well, now, that's the reason I came out, Beasy. There hasn't been anyone here because they made other plans now.
1: Good. Let them take over somebody else for a while.
0: No, it's not anyone else. It's still you. They got a court order to condemn this place and evict you.
1: What?
0: They're making arrangements for you to move out to the Bidawee home. Well, they'll foot the bill, of course.
1: They can do that? They can have me thrown out of here?
0: I'm afraid so. Technically, this house doesn't meet the township standards on dwellings. And, of course, it's built on public land.
1: I heard about that Bidawee place. Bells ring to get you up and to go to bed. And bells ring for your meals. And bells... Man couldn't call his soul his own. The stable's probably a mile from... Will. There ain't no stable out there. I seen the place. What about the wild hussy?
0: I guess they figure on you selling her, Beasy.
1: Selling her? By the great black carcass that bagged over my dead body, I'll sell her!
0: Guess you were right, Beasy. My chair wasn't built very strong.
1: Seller? What do they know about anything? 20 years me and the hussy's been together, even before that. When she came to the stable as a yearling and I trained her and brought her up to the races. She's the only living thing I got now, Will, that I love and loves me. And they say sell her?
0: I know, Beasy, but...
1: She never won no big stakes race, Will. I just made that up. She run in one, though. One of the biggest ones. And she might have won it, too. She was ready. And she had the heart and the spirit. But during the race, she broke a bone in her foot. Coffin bone, they call it. Just a little tiny crack, but it was enough. Monkey McGuire was the jockey, and when he saw what had happened, he tried to ease her up. But you know something? She wouldn't stop. She kept running, trying to win... Running lame with that bone killing her, but still fighting. She came in last, 10 lengths behind the field, just tearing her heart out, but still trying to win. And then the crowd laughed. She'd run her heart out with a broken bone grating in her foot, and the crowd laughed at her.
0: They didn't know.
1: I bought her after the race. She wasn't no more. You've been together ever since. But now, well, I guess we'll be moving on in a couple of days. We'll find some place where they'll leave a man in peace.
0: Beasy.
1: Now, forget it, Will. I know how you feel. Same way I felt when the crowd laughed at the hussy.
0: That's it, Beasy. That's it exactly. Maggie, you should have gone on home. It's late.
2: Oh, I had some classifieds to write up. I thought I might as well keep the office open till you got back.
0: Why?
2: Why?
0: Why keep it open at all? To stir up more trouble for somebody?
2: Real down, huh?
0: Yeah, I guess. There must be something better than running a newspaper.
2: You wouldn't get out of it for a half interest in Fort Knox.
0: I would this evening.
2: Judge Hartner wouldn't change his mind, huh?
0: Can't. Not as long as that complaint stands.
2: What Mrs. Pickens say?
0: That I'm being a ridiculous sentimentalist, and that they're only doing it for the man's own good.
2: Definitely?
0: Definitely. Maggie, how do you argue about human things with a woman that doesn't even seem to be human?
2: I don't know, Will. I never knew a human who wasn't human.
0: Well, maybe she is, but she keeps it well hidden. I'm beat, Maggie. I can't think of anything else to do.
3: Well, how long do I stand here?
0: Come in, Mrs. Pickens. This is quite a surprise. You know Miss Button, of course.
4: Hello.
3: Mr. Rogers, I've been a fool.
0: Oh, no.
3: A meddling, short-sighted, interfering busybody. And a fool.
0: Well...
3: Definitely. Here. Want to look at this tintype?
0: Well, what is it? Dugout? Cellar?
3: A sod hut. My grandparents lived in it for 8 years. Quite happy. Contented, as far as I know. Would you call a place like that substandard, Mr. Rogers?
0: Definitely.
3: Quite so. Started thinking after you left. Got that out of the attic. Got something else, too. My grandfather's journal. A lot of things in it by that fella. What's his name?
0: Thoreau.
3: Exactly. Here's one. Says, any man more right than his neighbors constitutes a majority of one. Something to think about there. My grandfather was that kind of man. Got an idea, Mr. Beasy is, too.
0: He is.
3: Man like that has to live his own way. Can't stand interference. Won't be pushed. My grandfather was like that. I got an idea Mr. Beasy is, too.
0: He is.
3: Still think he'd be better off, mind you. Oh, besides the point, though. He doesn't think so. His life, of course, has certain rights. Majority of one. Like that fellow says.
0: Thoreau.
3: Exactly.
0: Mrs. Pickens, are you trying to say that you're going to withdraw that complaint and let Beasy go on living out there?
3: Well, what else, Mr. Rogers? Didn't come over here for idle chit-chat. It's late. Should have been in bed an hour ago.
0: Now, wait.
3: Wait, nothing. I feel like a fool. Am a fool, in fact. You may get over it, though. In time. Good night, all.
0: Well, what do you know about that?
2: Who's not human, Will?
0: Everybody's human, Maggie. It's a great world, and putting out a newspaper is the greatest job in the world. Say, what do you say we check over that front page before we lock up?
2: Oh, not tonight, Will. We can do it in the morning.
0: Oh, it won't take long. Why put it off? Come on, Maggie, let's do it.
2: Do it now, Will?
0: No, first thing in the morning. Let's get out of here.

You have just heard Rogers of the Gazette, starring Mr. Will Rogers, Jr., with Georgia Ellis as Maggie Button. Tonight's story was written by Les Crutchfield and produced and transcribed by Norman MacDonald. Featured in the cast were Parley Bear, Lois Corbett, John Daner, Howard McNear, and Helen Klebe. The special music was composed by Renee Garagank and conducted by Wilbur Hatch.

0: Author's Playhouse. Ready with the bass drum, Bobby?
1: I'll say I am. Listen to me, Dad.
0: Oh, that's the stuff. How about the old kazoozophone, Peter?
2: Right in time.
0: Well, that sounds like a bit of all right, young fellow, my lad. All right, now here goes. McNamara's band with a hot time in the old town tonight.

0: Until the strain of overwork resulted in a tragic mental breakdown, McNamara's Band was the favorite game of Philip Carr and his two young sons, Peter and Bobby. And when Philip was released after 6 months in the sanitarium, his wife found herself living in an agonizing fear of his every word and action. How these two people worked out the problems which faced them is compellingly told in Author's Playhouse presentation for tonight, The Long Way Round, a story by James Ronald.
1: I'll drive, shall I, Louise?
2: I think perhaps I'd better, Philip.
1: Oh, okay, dear. I don't suppose it makes any difference. I only thought it'd been so long since I sat behind a wheel. I said I only thought it'd been so long since I sat behind a wheel.
2: I heard you, Philip. You just rest.
1: Stop here a minute, will you, Louise?
2: Why on earth do you want to stop here?
1: I just want to look back and see the place from the outside. An inviting-looking dump, isn't it? And those bars on the windows don't help. Funny. I've been here for 6 months. And until this moment, I had no idea how it looks from the outside.
2: I've seen all I want of it myself. I never want to see it again.
1: Poor old girl. It was worse for you than for me. I don't know how you stood it. Coming to see me twice a week, rain or shine.
2: If you finish looking at the place, Philip, I'll drive on.
1: Right. The sooner the better. I've seen all of it I want. Yeah, the only place I want to look at now is home. Here's a turn to Winnetka, Louise, right here. Stop the car, you've passed it.
2: I meant to tell you, Philip. I've let the house for a year and taken one at Woodstock. It's a charming little place, restful and quiet. You'll love it.
1: But we don't know anyone at Woodstock.
2: I know that, Philip. I thought if we lived somewhere away from our friends, you might be spared some awkward encounters.
1: I see. Woodstock is quite a distance to commute every day.
2: But you won't be going into Chicago.
1: No? Why not?
2: Well, that's something else we've got to talk about. Not now. Later.
1: Okay. Yeah, I suppose it would be rather foolish to start back in the old grind right away. Anyway, it'll be good to see the boys.
2: I'm afraid you won't see them, Philip. At least not for a while. I sent them to stay with Mother.
1: Louise.
2: I'd hardly call them restful. I thought it best to give you time to get adjusted.
1: Well, I've had 6 months of rest. A little healthy noise might be a welcome relief.
2: Well, that wasn't the only reason, Philip. There's the question of what we're going to tell them.
1: What do you mean?
2: Well, of course, we may not have to tell them anything. That would be best. But if they ask questions...
1: If they ask questions, we'll answer truthfully and honestly. We'll tell them whatever they want to know.
2: Oh, no. They're so young, don't you think?
1: Well, I think there's no sense in making a mystery of the whole business.
2: Well, they may not ask. They may simply accept the pleasant fact that you're home again. Children have such short memories.
1: But surely you've told them something, Louise.
2: Only that you'd gone away for a vacation.
1: And you think they accepted that? They were there when I was taken away. Surely they saw me go. Well, didn't they?
2: Yes. Yes, they saw you go.
1: I thought so. And if I know kids, their imaginations have been working overtime. We'd better straighten them out. Now, the truth probably isn't half as bad as the thing they've been conjuring up in their minds.
2: I still say we'd better let matters rest as they are, Philip. I've thought everything out while you were away. And what I've done, I'm sure, is for the best. Here's the house. How do you like it?
1: Oh. Well, after our own place, it looks a bit hemmed in.
2: It's very quiet. I told you you'd love it.
1: Its lines are good. Setting's beautiful. Out you go.
2: I've been looking forward to showing it to you. It's a little small for our furniture, but I think you'll like the way I've arranged it.
1: I know I shall. You've always had perfect taste. Now, here's the key.
2: Silly. That's the key to...
1: Go ahead. Say it. The key to home.
2: Please, Philip. Come on. I want to show you everything.
1: I don't want to look at everything. I want to look at you. You're very lovely, Louise.
2: Philip.
1: Oh. Well, that was good. I never dared to really kiss you when you came to see me at that place.
2: You used to kiss me the way... a little boy kisses his mother. No. No more. Now, do let me show you the house.
1: Just as you say.
2: Here's the living room. And there, over by the window, is your chair.
1: Oh, I found exactly the right spot for it. Just as I knew you would. Oh, this is solid comfort. All that's lacking is my pipe and slippers and a highball.
2: There isn't a drop in the house.
1: Oh, then I'll drive into town and get some.
2: It isn't as easy as all that. Scotch is as scarce as hen's teeth.
1: No, not fussy. I'll settle for rye or bourbon.
2: Philip, perhaps you don't realize what a time I've been through.
1: Oh, don't look at me like that, Louise. Let's not fall out the minute I get home.
2: I only want to do what's best for you.
1: I know you do. But right now's a good time to set something straight, Louise. It wasn't drinking that threw me out of gear.
2: I wish
1: you... Now, wait a minute. Let me finish. I know, for a while I was drinking heavily. Too heavily. But it wasn't that. I mean, not only that. I was working 14, 15, 16 hours a day, every day. It was the endless worry. It was that big housing project with 101 things going wrong with it every time I turned my head. The wonder to me is I lasted as long as I did.
2: How about Harry?
1: Harry. Poor guy, I dumped the whole thing right in his lap. How's it coming along?
2: I haven't the slightest idea.
1: Well, hasn't Harry told you about it?
2: I haven't seen him for months.
1: Here now, hold everything, Louise. You mustn't blame Harry. It wasn't his fault.
2: He's your partner, but he let you work yourself into a nervous breakdown.
1: No, that's not fair. He did his share of the work. It just happened that most of the detail of that housing project was more in my line than in his. You know, old Harry, it just isn't in him to worry.
2: No, he left the worry to you.
1: That's not at all like you, Louise. If I'd listened to Harry, I'd have been all right. He was always at me to take it easy. Did his best to make me take time out for that fishing trip.
2: If you don't mind, we won't talk of that.
1: A trip I never took. Got so for a while, it was all I could think about. I'd be sitting in the office, stewing over forms at my drafting board, trying to figure out how to make bricks without straw, and all the time my mind would be up in northern Wisconsin, tangling with those big muskies.
2: You wouldn't have been half so ill if that fishing trip hadn't become an obsession. Oh, let's not talk about it. I should think we could start all over again as if you'd never been away.
1: Well, I have an idea that talking about it's the only way to get it out of my system. You wouldn't treat a boil by ignoring it.
2: I'll answer. I'm sure it's for me anyway.
1: Probably so, dear.
2: Hello? Yes, he's home. No, he's lying down. Very well. I'll tell him.
1: Why did you close the door, Louise?
2: I don't know. I didn't even realize that I did.
1: Who was it?
2: Oh, this local exchange. It's forever calling the wrong number.
1: That wasn't a wrong number. It was Harry, wasn't it?
2: Yes, it was. But I didn't think it was worthwhile to bother you. He only wanted me to give you his regards.
1: You might have known I'd want to talk to Harry. Oh, well, I'll run into Chicago to see him in a few days.
2: No. Philip, I want you to promise me that you'll sell out. There's no reason for you to go back to work. We've more than enough to live on.
1: Well, a man can't retire at 40.
2: There are other things besides work. You could play golf. You could take up some kind of a hobby.
1: I'd go crazy.
2: Philip! Please. Please don't ever say that word.

0: I've been helping out Louise by more or less looking after your financial affairs while you were away, Philip. All the details are here if you'd like to go over them.
1: Jack, please don't bother Philip right now with that sort of thing. He knows we can rely on you.
0: But after all, sis...
2: She's right, Jack. But I can't trust my wife's brother.
0: Thanks, old man. I'm glad you feel that way about it. However, there's something that's just come up that I'd like to have you decide for yourselves. I have a tenant who's willing to pay $75 a month for the cottage.
1: Well, we'd better snap it up, Philip.
2: All right, we've lived in that cottage while we were building the house. And I'm not sure if it wasn't the happiest year of our married life.
0: It's a case of sentiment or $75 a month. Take your choice.
2: I'll take sentiment. We can do without the $75. Thanks a lot for everything you've done, Jack. I appreciate it.
1: Philip, don't you think it might be best to leave everything in Jack's hands?
0: It wouldn't be any bother.
2: I'm supposed to be all right now. Remember?
3: Go ahead, say it. I disgraced you. I behaved like a boor, didn't I?
1: I couldn't see any special reason for you to call Mr. Peters an unmitigated old fool.
3: Look, a lot of things happened these 6 months I was away. He kept bringing up things that anyone who followed the newspapers would be bound to know. But I was stumped. I felt like saying, you know why I don't know what you're talking about. No, I'm not crazy now, but I was for 6 months.
1: Philip, I've asked you before. Please.

0: Good morning, darling. Good morning, darling. You don't have to give me the silent treatment, Louise, just because I got tight last night. I did it purposely. It proved something I had to know. It proved I don't need to be afraid of this stuff anymore. It's lost whatever hold it may have had on me. Louise, are you listening to me?
1: I'm busy, Philip. I'm writing a letter to Mother.
0: Oh? Well, give her my love and tell her to hurry up and send the boys back.
1: We can't have them back yet, Philip. I really don't think I could manage the extra work.
0: But I want to see them. I haven't laid eyes on them since before I went away. It's been almost 8 months.
1: Well, they could come up for a day. We could have a picnic.
0: Well, a day's better than nothing. We could dig up some old junk and reorganize McNamara's band.
1: Philip, I think that the idea of a grown man and two boys parading around and making a lot of noise is utterly silly. It seems to me there are lots of things you and the boys could do that would be more constructive.

0: Dad, you're all right now, aren't you?
1: Yes, son. I'm all right now.
2: Gee, you were funny, Dad.
1: Was I, Bobby? When was that?
2: When you was fishing off the sleeping porch into the yard. You kept hollering, I got one. I got a big one. It made me kind of laugh.
0: Go on. You were scared stiff. You were bawling. And when those men took Dad away, you bawled all night. And now you say it was funny.
1: Peter, Bobby. Do you remember that old clock we wound up too tight?
0: Oh, sure. I remember.
2: So do I.
1: Well, remember how all of a sudden it seemed to go haywire? For a minute or so, every wheel in the works went around like mad, and the little hand raced the big one around the dial.
0: It kept whirring and striking, whirring and striking.
1: Uh-huh.
0: I remember. And then it let out a big kind of a twang, and all the works were jumbled up inside.
2: And it didn't run anymore.
1: Yeah, that's right. But when we sent it to the clockmaker, it came back as good as ever. And do you remember what he told us? That there were 50 more years in the old clock if we took care of it.
0: You won't let yourself get wound up too tight ever again, will you, Dad?
1: Never again, Peter.
2: You were funny, though. You kept saying that was the biggest muskie you ever saw.
3: Peter, Bobby, go into the house. Your hands and faces are filthy. Go and wash.
0: Okay, Mom.
2: We'll be back in a little while, Dad.
0: And then we can play McNamara's band.
1: Right.
3: You. How could you? How could you do such a thing?

0: No, it's quite out of the question. And that's final, do you understand? I won't have him bothered. You've got to leave him alone.
1: Louise.
0: No, goodbye.
1: Oh, let me have that phone, please. Harry?
2: Philip, how are you, old boy?
1: I never felt better in my life. What were you phoning about, Harry?
2: Nothing very much. Nothing for you to worry about.
1: Oh, I'm not the worrying kind anymore, Harry. You couldn't hire me to worry. What were you and Louise talking about?
2: Oh, it wasn't anything especially important, Phil. Just,
1: What is it? Listen, Harry. If it's anything to do with the business, I want to know what it is.
2: Well, now, if you put it that way, Phil, we've been asked to design a prefabricated house for the government. And it struck me it was right up your street, but I don't...
1: I'll be down at the office in the morning.
2: Hey, hold on a minute now. Here, I won't have it at the office. I'll send you all the dope, and you can work it out at home. But you stay away from the office, and I'm not kidding, Phil. I mean it.
1: All right, Harry, just as you say, but don't send the specifications here. I'll phone you later and tell you where to send them.
2: Well, what's the idea?
1: Goodbye, Harry.
0: What did you mean by telling Harry not to send those specifications here?
1: It's simple. I meant that I'm leaving.
0: You can't, Philip. You shan't leave me. I won't let you. Philip, won't you try to understand? All I've ever thought
1: I thought I was coming home. If this is what you call coming home, we've come the long way around.
0: Maybe I've been a fool, but don't you see? Oh, you must see, Philip. I was afraid. Terribly, horribly afraid.
1: A man can't spend his days with fear. It eats his heart out, rots his insides away.
0: I wanted you to forget.
1: A man's made up of his experiences. He's got to be able to live with them in order to live with himself.
0: Where are you going?
1: I haven't even thought about that. All I've thought about is that I've got to get away from you. I love you, Louise. I always have and I always will. But you're poisoning the air I breathe. I've got to go now, before I start hating you.
3: Hello?
0: Mother?
3: Louise, child, whatever's the matter? I've tried to get you three times since Tuesday, but your phone must have been out of order. What's happened between you and Philip?
0: He's left me.
3: Left you?
0: Yes.
3: Well, I thought something must be wrong the way he acted. He wouldn't talk about you at all.
0: You've seen him?
3: Why, yes. He came by yesterday afternoon and took the boys away for the weekend.
0: Oh.
3: Whatever's come between you, Louise? Well, I thought...
0: I can't talk about it now, Mother. Goodbye.

0: Carr, Dr. Semler.
1: How do you do? Mrs. Carr?
2: You remember me, don't you, Dr. Semler? My husband, about 8 months ago.
1: Oh, but of course, Mrs. Carr. Forgive me, please. And how is Mr. Carr doing?
2: He was released from the sanitarium 2 months ago. Dr. Semler, I've got to talk to you. Oh,
1: certainly, Mrs. Carr. Sit down. There, please. Now, make yourself comfortable. Lie back and relax. That's right. Think of yourself as a spring, slowly unwinding. Wait until the spring is fully unwound before you try to tell me anything.
2: How well do you remember my husband's case, Dr. Semler?
1: Let me see. Too much work, a little too much alcohol, something snapped. All too often it happens in these trying times. My prescription was rest and proper care.
2: He had all that, Dr. Semler, at the sanitarium. And he was discharged after 6 months as completely cured. At least, they said he was.
1: But you yourself are not certain.
2: How can I tell, Dr. Semler? I've done everything I know to make it easy for him. I let our house in Winnetka and moved to a quiet place in Woodstock so that he'd be away from all former associations. I even sent our two boys to stay at my mother's so they wouldn't bother him with their noise.
1: I see. Mrs. Carr, since he has been home, has he ever given any indication of returning to irrationality?
2: No. I can't say that he has. But now he's gone back to work. To the same kind of work that drove him crazy.
1: Mrs. Carr, let me ask you something. Do you know what an anxiety neurosis is?
2: No, not exactly.
1: Then I shall tell you. It is a term which we use to describe a person who is a slave to a remote fear.
2: I don't think you understand, Dr. Semler. I must not have explained things very clearly. Philip isn't a bit like that.
1: Philip?
2: Yes, my husband. He isn't like that at all.
1: My dear young lady, we are not talking about your husband. We are talking about you.
2: A ticket to Winnetka, please. One way.
3: That'll be 59 cents, please.
2: Do you know where the car place is? Out on the lakefront?
3: Sure, I know where it is. Get in, lady.
2: I don't want the large house, please. I want the little cottage on the south side.
3: Here you are, lady. 85 cents.
2: Thank you. Here, keep the change.
4: Louise.
2: I have a comb and some tissue paper in my handbag. Do you suppose I could join McNamara's band?

You have heard James Ronald's story, The Long Way Round, adapted for Author's Playhouse by Jack Mitchell and directed by Mr. Albert Cruz. Miss Lorette Philbrandt was heard as Louise, Mr. Ralph Camargo as Philip. Others in the cast of Author's Playhouse tonight were Mr. Armand Hunter, Mr. Sidney Mason, Miss Helen Baymiller, Master Arthur Young, and Bobby Ellis. The organ music was arranged and played by Mr. Lewis Webb. Next week, same time, same station, Author's Playhouse will bring you Robert Carson's hilarious story of Washington in wartime. A call for Mr. Garrett.

0: This is the National...
1: You know, cats have minds of their own. 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They really do know what they like. Tibby. Tibby
2: 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And Tabby, she's happier than ever. 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
8: Ladies and gentlemen, today from the stage of the Matinee Theater, Vix brings you one of the most amusing love stories ever told, Leo McCarey's delightful comedy romance, My Favorite Wife. 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
9: Good morning, Your Honor.
10: Good morning.
9: It would be very kind of you if you
10: could... Just a moment. Clerk, wasn't I supposed to marry someone?
11: Why, yes, Your Honor.
10: Well, let's get it over with.
9: If you'll pardon me just a moment, Your Honor, I'm Nick Arden.
10: The Arden case is a very complicated case. It can wait for the wedding, can't it?
9: Not very well, Your Honor.
10: Very well, Mr. Arden. I don't see anyone around waiting to get married anyhow. Now, Mr. Arden, as I understand it, your wife, Ellen Wagstaff Arden, was a member of an anthropological expedition shipwrecked off the coast of Indochina. Is that right, Mr. Arden?
9: That's right.
10: What was she doing on an expedition?
9: You'll find the circumstances set forth in my brief, sir.
10: Let's see. Oh, yes. Said Ellen Wagstaff Arden was engaged as photographer for a period of 3 months.
9: You see, in the first place, we were going to take the trip together, but, well, I became involved in the case.
10: Well, let me read the brief, Mr. Arden.
9: Yes, Your Honor.
10: And stop interrupting.
9: Yes.
10: Ellen Wagstaff Arden was last seen entering one of the lifeboats when the wave... Oh, that's very sad, very sad. What efforts did you make to trace the whereabouts of your wife?
9: On page 8, I went to Bangkok and interviewed all the available survivors, who agreed that the said Ellen Wagstaff Arden had been
10: swept
9: overboard before aid could reach her. Deposition appended.
10: Quiet!
9: Yes, Your Honor.
10: The testimony is here, sworn affidavits. No evidence to the contrary. The law is clear. I hereby pronounce Ellen Wagstaff Arden legally dead. Now then, wasn't I supposed to marry somebody?
9: Yes, sir, me. Just a minute, I'll call Bianca. She's right outside. Come in, dear.
10: Are you going to marry again?
9: Yes, Your Honor.
10: Are you quite sure you've had time to think it over?
12: Your Honor, Mr. Arden is over 21.
9: Now, Bianca.
10: All right, hold hands.
13: I can't believe it.
14: Oh, here now, Ma, take it easy. It's not as bad as all that.
13: I just can't believe it.
14: How's Nicky?
13: Nicky?
14: Yes. You know, your son, my husband.
13: Oh, he's fine. Where have you been, Ellen?
14: Latitude 12, longitude 128. And I'd still be there if a Portuguese freighter hadn't wandered 2 miles off its course. Where's Nicky?
13: Well, Ellen, sit down and I'll tell you.
14: Married? When? How?
13: Where is he? Sit down, and I'll tell you.
9: My name is Arden, Nicholas Arden. I have a reservation.
15: Oh, yes, sir. Mr. and Mrs. Nicholas Arden. The bridal suite.
9: Yes.
15: Front, boy.
16: I certainly feel dusty after all that drive. A bath will feel wonderful.
15: Mr. Arden, may I speak to you privately for a moment?
9: Oh, of course. Excuse me, Bianca.
17: Did you want a bellhop, sir?
15: Just a moment, boy. I want you to take Mr. and Mrs. Arden to Suite B.
16: I'll go on up to the room, darling.
9: All right, I'll be right up.
15: Mr. Arden, there's a lady waiting to see you in Suite A.
9: A lady?
15: I think you'd better go up for a moment, sir. She says her name is Mrs. Arden.
9: Mrs. Arden? Mrs. Arden! Ellen!
13: Nick!
9: Darling!
13: Oh, I've waited a long time for that kiss. It was just as beautiful as I thought it would be.
9: When did you get back?
13: This morning.
9: I want all the details. How you got back, where you've been. Lord, you look wonderful. Where have you been?
13: On an island in the South Pacific. I'll give you the details, but it'll take time.
9: How did you know I was here?
13: Ma told me. Nick, what are you going to do about Bianca?
9: Oh, I'm just... Bianca?
13: Uh-huh.
9: Heavens, I forgot all about Bianca. Oh, this isn't going to be easy. Bianca's very sensitive. She's high strung.
13: Uh-oh.
9: Yes? What do you want?
15: Mr. Arden, we run a first-class hotel, and yes, we don't like to be made a party to an intrigue. We've maintained a reputation for respectability for 30 years, and we don't intend to lose it in one night.
13: Oh, but it's really a very simple situation, Mr. Room Clerk. Explain it to him, Nick.
9: Explain it to him? Of course I will. I'll try. See, I came up here with my wife, my bride, really. Now my wife, not my bride. Oh, why should I bore you with the details?
15: I won't be bored.
9: Well,
15: Mr. Arden, one wife is all the law or the hotel allows. One of them will have to leave.
13: Look, Nick, darling, it's really very simple. I'll go home, and then you go tell Bianca what's happened, and then you come home.
9: That sounds simple to you, does it?
13: Oh, very simple. Mm. Is that satisfactory with the hotel?
15: Very satisfactory.
13: Well, then, it's all settled. Go ahead, darling.
9: Right now?
15: Right now.
9: Oh, well, all right.
18: Hey, Ma, is anybody home? Come on in, Bianca.
13: Ma, he's brought her home. He couldn't have told her then.
18: Ma!
19: In the living room, dear. What an awkward situation.
13: Yes, isn't it? Listen, Ma, I'll be a visitor from the South.
19: In the living room, Nicky, darling.
9: Hello.
20: Hello, Mother Arden.
19: Hello, Bianca. Did you have a nice time?
20: No. We drove all night.
13: Hiya, Nicholas, honey. You all won't mind if I kiss the bridegroom, will you, honey?
20: Not at all.
13: Just one big sisterly kiss.
20: That sisterly kiss is kind of getting away from you, isn't it?
13: Oh, that was just as nice as ever, honey. What a shame she had to stop us.
9: I'll kill you again.
20: I don't believe I've met this lady.
19: She's visiting with us. Her mother and I went to school in Virginia. I feel just as though she's my own daughter.
20: How nice.
13: Isn't he just the sweetest thing you ever saw? I used just to adore him. He was the darlingest boy you ever did see. But faithless? Just like a bumblebee going from flower to flower.
9: I warn you, I've had about enough.
20: So have I. Nick, I'm very tired. Do you think we might excuse ourselves until morning?
9: Of course, Bianca.
19: I'll take you up to your room, Bianca.
9: You do that, Ma. I'll be right up, Bianca.
20: I hope so, Nick.
13: Why didn't you tell her at the hotel, Nick?
9: Well, I kept building up to it, but I couldn't seem to get there.
13: Well, you better tell her now or forget about telling her entirely. Fun's fun, but it stopped being fun now.
9: Okay. Give me a kiss, darling.
13: All right, Casanova.

0: Now, Bianca, stop crying and listen to me. I've got to talk to you.
1: Do you love me, Nick, or don't you? In the name of heaven, tell me what's wrong with
0: me. Bianca, there's nothing wrong with you. Now, believe me, under other circumstances, you... Bianca, please stop crying. Let me explain.
1: We've been married for 2 days, and you haven't so much as kissed me since we left the altar.
0: If you just keep still and listen, that's better. Now, doorbell. That's for me. I'll be right back.
1: Nick, come back here. Let someone else answer it.
2: I'll answer it, Ma.
3: All right. Mr.
0: Arden? Yeah?
3: I'm Johnson of the American Life and Accident Insurance.
0: Well, come right in, Mr. Johnson.
3: Thank you.
0: Come in and sit down. I'm glad to see you, Mr. Johnson.
3: You are? Well, that doesn't happen very frequently.
0: You comfortable?
3: Yes.
0: Well, have a cigarette. Let me get you a drink.
3: Why, thank you.
0: What can I do for you, Mr. Johnson? Here's your drink.
3: Thank you. Mr. Arden, have you received any communication from your first wife, Ellen Wagstaff Arden?
0: Well, I... What are you driving at?
3: Well, our district manager, Mr. Pusey, claims to have a report that a woman answering the general description of your first wife was rescued by a Portuguese freighter, as was also a man named Stephen Burkett, who was reported drowned at the same time.
0: A man named who was picked up with whom? Would you mind saying that again?
3: Oh, don't let yourself get upset about it. If you knew Mr. Pusey like the rest of us...
0: Did you say a man named Stephen Burkett was rescued at the same time as my wife?
3: Well, according to this completely unverified rumor, they were on that island for 7 years together.
0: What?
3: That's the rumor. It's ridiculous, isn't it?
0: What else did your Mr... Your Mr... Pusey here?
3: Well, not very much, really. He talked to someone who had talked to a Portuguese captain. He says the woman called the man Adam.
0: Adam?
3: Adam, that's right. Adam and Eve. Adam and Eve. Isn't that a delightful fancy?
0: Yeah, that's just delightful.
3: You ought to be very grateful that it is only a fancy, because aside from the money involved, can you imagine the pickle you'd be in if it weren't?
0: Adam and Eve, huh?
3: Of course, even if it were true, that angle wouldn't bother you. It's easy to see you're not a jealous man, Mr. Arden.
0: Oh, but you're mistaken, Mr. Johnson. I'm a very jealous man.
3: I never guessed it to look at you. Well, Mr. Arden, since you have no news for me, I really must be running along. Good night, Mr. Arden.
0: Good night, Mr. Johnson.
4: Don't you know it isn't polite to bang doors? How can a lady get any sleep?
0: Why didn't you tell me you weren't alone on that island?
4: You didn't ask me.
0: Why do you so dissemble and deceive? I just had a session with the insurance investigator. How am I going to look when this story comes out? My wife and that man alone on an island for 7 years.
4: Well, we didn't arrange it, Nick. It just happened.
0: I'll bet it did. Why didn't you tell me about him?
4: Because I knew you'd carry on exactly the way you're carrying on now.
0: That's no excuse.
4: I wanted to pick the right time to tell you.
0: There never will be a right time. 7 years, huh? 7 years.
4: Oh, get that look out of your eye. The poor fellow broke his leg trying to drag our boat through the surf. He was laid up for 6 months.
0: Oh, yeah? Well, that still leaves 6.5 years.
4: You know, Nick Arden, that it just occurs to me that I ought to feel insulted. I go through 7 years of agony. I come home to find my husband in the arms of another woman, married. And all my husband can think about is, did I carry on with some poor man who wouldn't hurt a fly?
0: Now, just a moment. Now, stop right there.
4: You just...

0: Huh? Did you?
1: Well, I was about to tell her when the insurance investigator came.
0: How long does it take to tell a woman my wife's come back? Look, I can say it in 2 seconds. My wife's come back. You've had 2 days. Oh, Nick.
1: Now, don't you start yowling, too.
0: You just don't want to tell her. That's why you're picking on poor Adam. Any excuse will do.
1: Where is he now?
0: Who?
1: You know who I'm talking about.
0: Oh, Adam?
1: Yes, Adam. Poor Adam.
0: Poor, gentle, harmless Adam. He lives at the YMCA.
1: He lives at the YMCA?
0: Mm-hmm. He always lives at the YMCA. He's a clean, living, upright, 100% American and a gentleman. Is there anything more you'd like to know?
1: Yes. When do I meet him?
0: When do you tell her?
1: I don't like your attitude. I don't like your attitude about this whole thing. Good night, Ellen.
0: Good night, Nick.
1: Adam.
0: Nick, where are you going now?
1: Oh, for heaven's sake, you now, Bianca. You're worse than a bloodhound. I'm going to the YMCA. Good night.

0: In just a moment, Act Two of My Favorite Wife, starring Victor Jory. 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
1: The curtain rises on the second act at Vicks Matinee Theater, starring Victor Jory in My Favorite Wife. As our scene opens, it's the following morning in Nick Arden's office.
2: Miss Ross?
3: Yes, sir?
2: I want you to find a Stephen Burkett. Drop everything else. It's very important. I've called all the hotels. Now you try the country clubs, the men's clubs.
3: The athletic clubs, the YMCA?
2: Not the YMCA. I spent the night there. They never heard of him.
3: I'll get right to work on it, Mr. Arden. I found him, Mr. Arden. I found him.
2: You did? Good.
3: I happened to go to the Pacific Club for lunch.
2: Yes?
3: We had a table right by the windows that open out on the swimming pool, and someone pointed him out to me.
2: Pointed him out to you, huh? A pretty old duffer, isn't he? Sort of a Casper milk toast?
3: An old duffer? Oh, I should say not. No? In a bathing suit, he's a combination of Johnny Weissmuller, Ronald Coleman, and Cary Grant. If you know what I mean.
2: I know what you mean. Get my house on the phone. Ask my mother to have Ellen meet me at the Pacific Club for dinner.
3: Yes, sir, right away, sir. Do you want a table by the pool?
2: By the pool? Why not? By all means, a table by the pool.

0: Sit down. We were waiting for you.
1: You look wonderful, Eve. But you look better on the island.
2: Well, you must admit the clothes are an improvement.
0: What?
2: I mean, well, after all, I didn't have many changes.
0: You did?
2: May I take
0: your order, please? No, what will you have, Mr. Burkett? A raw steak?
1: No, never touch it. I'm strictly a vegetarian. Bring me a glass of carrot juice, a milkshake, and some raw carrots.
0: Two steaks and anything that goes with them.
1: Yes, sir. Eve, do you hear what they're playing?
2: Mm-hmm. Music, isn't it?
0: Yeah. The name of it, Ellen, is South Sea Island Magic.
1: Isn't it a coincidence that they should play that tune?
0: Yeah, doggone funny one.
2: What do you think, Steve? Nick is married again.
1: What? Why, that's wonderful. That makes everything perfect. Congratulations, old boy. Now I can tell you that I'd like to marry Eve.
0: Oh, you would you?
2: Nick, people are looking at us.
0: You think you're going to marry her? You're full of carrots.
1: You're not allowed to have two wives, you know. How long were you married to Ellen before the island?
0: 4 years. What's it to you?
1: Well, I was with her for 7, so I claim her on the basis of seniority. I've got you there.
0: You've got me. You've got nothing but a lot of...
2: If you gentlemen will excuse me, I think maybe you could settle this thing better without me.
1: Ellen!
2: Don't get up. It might surprise you to know that I can get along very well without either one of you. I'm perfectly able to take care of myself. Good night.
1: Ellen, not that way. That's the way to the swimming pool. Ellen!
0: Come on, it's dark out there. She's too mad to see where she's going.
1: She won't even know the pool's there.
0: She knows it's there now.
1: Coming, Eve, coming.
0: You wait here in the car, Carrots, Burkett, while I go in and... get us some clothes.
1: Now, really, wasn't it a little ridiculous making me come along? I could have stayed and had a nice visit with Ellen while you got her clothes.
0: You've had enough visiting with Ellen.
1: You have a suspicious nature, old boy. You want to watch that.
0: I'll take care of my nature, and you take care of yours. I'll be right back.
2: Nick, is that you, darling?
0: Hello, Bianca. I can't stop just now. I've got a friend who fell in a swimming pool. I've got to get some clothes for him.
2: Oh, but, Nick, I have to talk to you. After all, you should show me some consideration.
0: I will, Bianca, a little later. I have to go upstairs and get the clothes.
2: I'll go with you. Nick, I called our family doctor about us. He says there are hundreds of similar cases.
0: Not like this one.
2: Well, all I can say is you'll certainly make me feel like a failure as a wife. And I haven't even had the chance to fail.
0: Now, let's see. There ought to be something in here. Yeah, here's one.
2: Nick, that's a dress you're taking.
0: I told you it was for a friend of mine. He's waiting downstairs. Let's see now. Hat, coat, dress, shoes. I guess that's all. See you later, Bianca.
2: Nick, you aren't even listening to me.
0: Sorry, I will some other time, Bianca.
2: Oh, Nick.
0: Look here, Bianca. I wish you wouldn't follow me up and downstairs. It makes me nervous. What do you want? Can a man come into his own home without being spied on?
2: I'm only trying to help you, dear. Well, wouldn't you like to lie down for a while?
0: Are you crazy, Bianca?
2: Well, the doctor said you need rest.
0: I don't need rest. I need a little peace.
2: Well, what's wrong with
0: There's
2: you?
0: There's nothing wrong with me. I'm trying to tell you, Bianca, I'm married.
2: Of course you are, dear.
0: Now, look, my wife's not dead. She didn't drown the shipwreck. She fell in a pool tonight. I'm getting her some clothes. Now, that's Carrots honking. I've got to go.
2: Nick, wait. Wait. What did you say?
0: Oh, goodness, isn't it clear to you? Do I have to draw you a diagram? Listen, she came to the hotel. You remember the honeymoon.
2: Darling, you do need a rest.
0: Now, who's that?
3: Mr. Radden?
2: Good heavens. A policeman.
0: Now, what do you want?
4: Are you Nicholas Radden?
0: Yes.
4: I got a warrant for your arrest.
2: Arrest?
0: Arrest? You can't arrest me. What's the charge?
4: Bigamy.
2: Bigamy?
4: Yeah, bigamy.
0: Ha-ha! Now do you believe me? Now, wait a minute.
5: Quiet. I can't hear myself think.
0: If Your Honor, please.
5: I don't know what you're doing in my court, Mr. Arden. In the first place, bigamy is a criminal offense. All you people are cluttering up this court, and you don't belong here.
0: Yes, I know, Your Honor, but I'm out on bail.
5: What kind of a lawyer are you? Where did you go to school?
0: Ah, Harvard.
5: Uh-huh. I'm a Yale man myself. Are you the bride?
2: Yes, Your Honor.
5: Kissless?
2: Yes. Your Honor?
5: Harvard man. Well, let me see who's here. Nicholas Arden, Bianca Arden, Ellen Wagstaff Arden.
2: Yes.
5: Well, I've looked over the papers on your case, Mr. Arden. I see nothing wrong with my decision. The evidence is all here. What do you want me to do, reverse myself?
0: Well, yes, in a manner of speaking.
5: Then you go to the Court of Appeals. They're always reversing me anyway.
0: This is your decision, Your Honor. You declared my wife, Ellen, legally dead in this very courtroom. Your decision is on file.
5: Well, I'm going to declare her legally alive.
0: You can't do that, Your Honor. If she's legally alive, I'm guilty of bigamy. Besides, if she's legally dead, she can't marry Burkett.
5: Burkett? Burkett? Who's Burkett? What does he have to do with this case?
0: Well, he was on an island with her, Your Honor. He's not important to the case.
5: I'll decide what's important to the case. What island?
0: The island where my wife stayed for 7 years.
5: 7 years, eh? Alone? Is that in the brief?
0: No, Your Honor.
5: Oh, that should be in the brief. That's the most interesting part of the case. Wait until my wife hears about this. Thinks all my cases are dull. Yes. Well, it seems to me the thing for me to do is to annul the second marriage.
2: Your Honor, I just want to tell you what this man's done to me from the moment he first married me.
5: Now, never mind that.
2: He is the most nasty, double-crossing, unreliable, deceiving...
5: Quiet,
2: conniving, lying, ill-tempered, low-down, mangy, no good...
6: Careful now.
2: ...skunk that has ever been my misfortune to marry.
5: Quiet. That will cost you $10.
2: $10, and it was worth it. And as far as I'm concerned, Nick Arden, you're legally dead.
5: Quick-tempered woman. Have to watch out for her kind. Well, now then, I have a pretty clear idea of the picture. This is our procedure. We file an annulment, and we declare Ellen Wagstaff Arden legally alive, and we adjourn for the day.
0: Oh, wait a minute. What about the marriage?
5: What marriage?
0: Ellen and I, we want to get married.
5: You are married. Didn't I just tell you? Well, what do you want to do? Make it as hard as you can for me? We annul the second marriage and the first one stands. Is that all right with everybody?
0: It's all right with me.
6: Well, I don't know whether it's all right with me or not. Seems to me I'm being pushed around quite a lot here.
5: Young woman, I am considered a very patient man, but the case of Arden versus Carter Arden versus Wagstaff Arden has me completely at the end of my patience. Now, either you take him in hand or I'm going to commit him to an institution. He's a very confusing man to let run around loose.
6: Ah, but Judge, he's so cute when he's confused. And he likes to collect wives, you know, the way some people collect stamps.
0: I do not.
5: A man can get in a lot of trouble collecting wives.
0: A man can get into a lot of trouble with one just like her.
6: Ah, go on. You know I'm your favorite wife.
5: Look, will you two go home so I can close court? I'm not as young as I used to be. I get tired about this time of day. Go ahead. Kiss and make up so I can close the court in peace.
0: It's going to be all right, isn't it, Ellen? No more Burkett?
6: No more Bianca?
0: No more.
6: Okay, Mr. Arden, from now on, just Ellen and Nick.
0: Oh, sweetheart. My dearest. My dearest.
6: I've been waiting so long for that.
0: And I've been waiting so long for you.
5: Court's adjourned. Let's go home.
6: Darling.
0: Dearest.
5: Court's adjourned. Let's go home.
6: Darling.
0: Dear.
5: Oh, please, folks. Court's adjourned. Let's go home.

0: Oh, this is a beautiful club, Nick. It's new, isn't it?
1: Yes, it is.
0: How nice to have the tables looking on the swimming pool. Gosh, you'd think they'd light it up or something.
1: I guess nobody swims at night.
0: Nick, why did you get a table for three?
1: I'm expecting a guest. He'll be here any moment.
0: I don't quite like the glint in your eye.
2: Eve, darling!
0: Oh, Stephen.
1: How do you do, Mr. Burkett? I'm Mr. Arden.
3: How do you do, Arden?
1: Sit down.

0: In just a moment, Victor Jory will tell you about next week's production at Vic's Matinee Theater. Friends, remember the epidemic of colds that started about this time last year? Well, to be sure, it may not happen again this year, but nevertheless, this is the time to watch out for colds. Do all you can to guard against infection. Avoid people who have colds. Get plenty of rest and sleep. And if you suddenly start sniffling and sneezing, just put a few drops of Vicks Vatrinol in each nostril. Vatrinol is a specialized medication, a double duty nose drop that quickly goes to work right where most colds start. It not only relieves the sneezy irritation and stuffiness, but actually helps prevent many colds from developing if used in time. Just try it, friends. And always keep a bottle of Vatrinol handy, ready to use at the first sign of a head cold. Follow the simple directions in the package. Vicks Vatrinol Nose Drops.
1: This is Victor Jory. We have received numerous requests for such plays as Love Affair, Scarlet Pimpernel, Penny Serenade, Rebecca, Jane Eyre, and others. It is our desire to bring these and other fine plays to you as soon as possible. What would you like to hear? Write me in care of Vicks Matinee Theater, Columbia Broadcasting, 22, New York. Next week's request play will be based on Martha Cheever's great story, Penny Serenade. It's the story of two people who found each other at a moment when it seemed that life had torn them irrevocably apart. It is a heartwarming and beautiful tale, and I know you won't want to miss it.
0: Our play was written by Gene Holloway from the Leo McCary RKO production and was directed by Richard Sandville. RKO is currently showing the stirring and revealing picture against Nazism, The Master Race, at your local theater. Music for this series is under the direction of Mark Warnow. Be sure to listen next week when the Vicks Matinee Theater presents Penny Serenade, starring Victor Jory. 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
1: South, they are piling up like enormous balls of cotton, one above the other in confusion. The sea is comparatively calm. There can be no doubt that the air is saturated, so to speak, with electricity. My hair literally stands on end, as if under the influence of a galvanic battery. I am writing at 10 in the morning. The portents of a storm become more and more pronounced. The wind has softened as if taking breath for a renewed attack. Above us, the vast funereal pall of cloud hangs like a huge sack. I try to ignore the menacing signs all about us, but I cannot help remarking it looks as if we are in for some dirty weather. The professor says nothing, simply shrugs his shoulders. He's in a detestable temper. I point to the horizon. There's a big storm brewing, Uncle. The clouds are coming lower and lower, as if they mean to suffocate us. Silence. Nothing stirs. Now the wind has dropped entirely. It is as if nature has ceased to breathe. The sail droops in folds on the mast. We are motionless on a dark sea that is as smooth as glass. I reflect that if the wind rises with sudden violence, our sail may be the death of us. I say, lower the sail! It's only common sense!
2: No! I tell you 100 times no! Let the wind strike into its worst, let the storm sweep us where it will. Only let me see the glimmer of a coast, the line of rocky cliffs. Even if they dash us into 1,000 pieces.
1: But, Uncle!
2: You will keep up the sail, whatever happens! Keep it up!
1: The professor has scarcely spoken when the storm bursts. The rain falls like solid rods of steel. The wind rises to a raging tempest, blowing from the most distant corners of the cavern, from every point of the compass. It roars, it screams, it shrieks, like demons let loose. The raft leaps wildly over the waves. My uncle is cast headlong to the deck, and with difficulty I drag myself towards him. He clings with might and main to the end of a rope and gazes with pleasure and delight at the spectacle of the unchained element. And that the rudder never moves a muscle. The mast holds firm against the hurricane, but the sail bellies out like a bubble about to burst. I shout, "The sail!
2: Must I tell you again? Leave the sail alone! Hands! Hands! Follow the sail!
3: Lord, Master Harry, leave the sail alone!
1: And now to the fearful claps of thunder are added dazzling flashes of lightning such as I have never seen before. The flashes cross one another, hurled down from every side. Hailstones striking the metal of our boots and our weapons are luminous. The waves rising above us like fire-eating monsters, the crests surmounted by great cones of flame. Sunday, August 23rd. I have almost lost count of time. My notes are incomplete, loose, and vague. The night has been fearful, something not to be described. We are still carried forward at tremendous speed. Where have we got to? Where are we going? Our ears literally bleed. We are unable to exchange a word, to hear each other speak. My uncle lies full length, silent, motionless. Hans never moves. Seems this terrible storm will never end. We are utterly broken by fatigue. We are heading southeast, always southeast. Already we have covered 200 leagues from Harry's Island. We have lashed every piece of cargo to the raft, otherwise it must have been swept away. Also, we have tied ourselves to the mast, each man lashing the other. The waves sweep over us. so that we are often underwater. For 3 days and 3 nights, we have not spoken. We open our mouths, we move our lips, but no sound comes. My uncle contrived to get his head close to mine. From pure intuition, I fancy, he said to me. We are lost. So now I take out my notebook and I write as well as I can. Take in sail. He nods his head.
2: And at this moment, a disc or ball of fire appears on the very edge of our raft. The sail is carried away bodily. I see it swept up to a prodigious height, like a kite. The ball of fire, half white, half blue, and about 10 inches across, runs here, there, everywhere. It is swept towards him, towards my uncle. A stench of nitrous gas fills the air. And I am ready to choke. And my feet. I cannot move my feet. This globe of electric fire has turned all the iron on board into magnets or lodestones. Our instruments, our tools. And then suddenly the ball of fire bursts.
1: A stupendous flash of light. It shows me my uncle cast to the deck, apparently senseless. And there, Hans at the rudder, grim, motionless, imperturbable. Then, all about us, darkness. Darkness. Darkness. Tuesday, August 25th. The hurricane continues. Where are we going? Where? Where? Our speed is terrific. We must have passed under England, under the Channel, under France, probably under the whole extent of Europe.
3: Master Harry!
1: What's that? Someone called my name?
3: Master Harry! Master Harry! You hear us?
1: Here? Yes, I hear. And...
3: the sea is smashing on rocks. We are close. We are very close.
1: Oh, land. No. No, it can't be. You imagine it. You. Exactly what happened when our raft was cast upon the rocky shore, it is impossible for me to say. I felt myself thrown into the raging seas, and I was saved from death only by the determination of the faithful Hans, who seized me and carried me far out of the reach of the waves and laid me down upon a wide expanse of sand. And here, some time later, I found myself in the company of the professor. Some overhanging rocks afforded us a slight protection, and under this shelter, Hans prepared some food, which I, however, was unable to eat. Exhausted by 3 weary days and nights, we fell into a heavy sleep. Next day, when I awoke, the change was magical. Every trace of the storm had vanished. The wind was gentle and the sea quite calm. I was greeted by the first happy remarks I had heard from my uncle for many a day.
2: Well, well... How are you, Harry, my dear boy? Have you slept soundly? Well, what is the matter with you? Cannot you say whether you've slept well or not?
1: Yes, I've slept well, Uncle. But every bone in my body aches. You appear to be very cheerful this morning.
2: Never happier in my life, dear boy. We have at last reached our long-wished-for port.
1: Do you mean this is the end of our expedition?
2: No, not yet. But we have reached the further side of the great central sea, the sea which I thought would never end. For now we can resume our journey by land, our real journey to the center of the earth.
1: Uncle, what about getting back? Back to the surface?
2: Getting back? What a question to ask! when we reach the center of the earth, we shall find a new road to lead us back to the surface.
1: And if there is no new road?
2: Then we shall turn about and return by the way we came.
1: In that case, we shall have to repair the raft. And what about the equipment?
2: There's very little missing as far as I can see. We have lost all our guns.
1: We haven't a weapon between us.
2: No weapons.
1: Only this gunpowder.
2: Well, as we have no guns, all we do is give up the idea of hunting. But our scientific instruments, Hunter, what about them?
4: Here, the thermometers. The chronometer. The compass. And this, what you call it?
2: The manometer, the most valuable of all. With this, I can calculate our depth as we progress. With this, I shall tell when we have reached the center of the earth.
1: And food. How much is left, huh?
4: Well, the food is here, in these boxes. There are biscuits, salt meat, fried fish, freedom. It is all good. If we are careful, it must last 4 months. Yes, 4 months, I think.
2: 4 months? Oh, then we shall have plenty of time to reach the center of the earth and to come back again. And with the food that is left over, I will give a grand dinner to all my scientific colleagues in Hamburg.
1: But at this moment, Uncle, we are somewhere under the Mediterranean.
2: That may be so, but whether we are under the Mediterranean or under Turkey or the Atlantic Ocean cannot be decided until we are sure that the storm does not drive us out of our course. However, we can easily decide by taking our bearings. Come, let us...
1: The professor stepped out eagerly towards the rock where Hans had laid out our instruments. He was gay and light-hearted, to all appearances a young man again. I had never known him so amiable and cheerful. I followed him, anxious to know whether I had made any mistake in my estimate of our position. My uncle took up the compass, gave it a shake to bring it to life, placed it again on the rock, and bent his eyes eagerly over it. For some moments he was silent. Slowly he rubbed his eyes and looked again. And then...
5: Oh, no. It is not possible.
1: What's the matter, Uncle? Uncle, what's wrong?
5: He cannot speak. Look at the compass.
1: The needle's pointing to the shore.
5: Exactly. Then the shore is to the north. The sea is to the south. You realize what this means?
1: Now, wait a minute. Perhaps it's not working properly, Uncle. I'll give it another shake. There. Let it settle.
5: It has settled precisely as before. The needle points to the shore.
1: There must have been a slant of wind during the storm. We've been carried back to the shores of Port Greaton.
5: The shores we left. Apparently forever so many days ago. And our voyage, the fearful dangers we have passed through amount to nothing. Every hour, every minute on the raft has been so much time lost. It is cruel. Cruel.
1: Yes, Uncle. And in my opinion, the time has come to reconsider our position. It is useless to struggle against the impossible.
5: So, fate. Place moves, vile tricks. All the elements, air, fire, water, all have combined against me. Well, now they shall learn what a determined man can do. I will not yield. I will not retreat from this. We shall see who is going to triumph in this immortal contest, man or nature. Forward, I say. Forward to the center of the earth!

0: That was the sixth installment of A Journey to the Center of the Earth, adapted by Howard Jones from the novel by Jules Verne. The cast was as follows. Harry Lawson was played by Bernard Horsfall, Professor von Hartwig by Jeffrey Banks, and Hans Bjorke by John Dinklage. It was produced in the north of England by Trevor Hill. We invite you to listen to the seventh installment of this serial next Thursday at the same time, that is 5:25, on this service, that is Radio 4. And the title of the episode next week is...
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2: 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There's a very sweet sound to Cape Plums when you have them for afters.
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2: The Strange Dr. Weird.
3: Good evening. Come in, won't you? Why, what's the matter? You seem a bit pale. Have you been working too hard? Possibly a story might help relax you. A story, say, about a man who could read other men's minds and who felt sure his strange power would make him tremendously wealthy. I call his story The Man Who Knew Everything. My story, The Man Who Knew Everything, begins in the Crystal Club, a lavish nightclub. A small man, very old, clad in robes of yellow silk, moves from table to table. He carries a small crystal ball into which he peers as he tells diners their most secret thoughts. He calls himself Randor the Mystic. Watching him from the doorway are three men. Nick Thompson, owner of the club, Rocky Brogan, his bodyguard, and Jerry Fenton, the press agent who handles Randor's affairs.
4: It's really an act Randor has there, Jerry. What I'd like to know is it a gag or is it on the level?
5: It's on the level, all right. You really can look inside your mind, Nick.
6: And I'm staying away from him. I don't want anybody reading my mind. I know too much about myself already.
4: And if he's on the level, what's he doing working in a nightclub act? Why doesn't he use his little trick to clean up big?
5: He says it's dangerous to use powers like that for yourself. If you ask me, I think he's bugs.
6: Yeah, I'll say. Imagine being able to read the combination of a bank vault from the cashier's mind. Gee.
5: It would be handy. Nick, I gotta do an errand. If Randor asks for me, tell him I'll be back before the midnight show, will you?
3: Slipping from the club, Jerry Fenton, a few minutes later, let himself into the small apartment where his employer, Randor, lived alone. Taking a sheaf of papers from a desk, he settled down to read. An hour passed, and then, unexpectedly, he heard the door open.
5: Randor.
7: Yes, my friend. I felt unwell. My heart pained me, so I returned to my home. To find you reading my secret document.
5: Well, so what?
7: You have pried into my secrets. I can see it clearly in your mind. This is not the first time.
5: All right, then, I have. And listen, you nightclub swami. I've found out how you do your mind-reading stunt. That crystal ball you carry's got nothing to do with it. It's those cough drops you're always chewing. They're doped.
7: True. They are doped with a specialist Indian drug, which keys up the brain so that it can receive the delicate thought waves from another mind.
5: Yeah, and I know how to prepare those cough drops of yours. It's a very neat trick, being able to hear another man's thoughts right inside your own skull. I can do it myself now.
7: And you intend to use your knowledge for evil? No, it must not be. Swear to me you will forget what you know, or else...
5: Or else what?
7: Or else you must die.
5: Ah, so that's how it is, huh? Well, two can play at that game.
7: What are you doing?
5: If one of us has got to go, it won't be me. This cushion, Randor.
7: Eh?
5: If I hold it over your face for a minute, when they find you, they'll think your ticker gave out on you.
7: Oh. You dare not. This power you have stolen, it will turn on you. Men's thoughts are not to be trusted. You are...
5: Sorry, Randor, but nothing's stopping me now. Nothing, do you hear?
3: As Jerry Fenton had foretold, the death of Randor the Mystic was ascribed to natural causes. But for several days, Fenton stayed in seclusion, studying the notes he had stolen from the dead man. Then, one evening, he dropped in on Nick Thompson and his bodyguard, Rocky Brogan, in Thompson's office.
4: Hello, Jerry. Sit down.
5: Thanks. Nick, I've decided to take over the Crystal Club and your little numbers racket.
4: Yep. Hey, what kind of a gag is this?
5: It's no gag. You see, Nick, I happen to know you're wanted for murder in California.
4: How'd you know that?
5: I know. That's why you're turning the club and your organization over to me.
4: Rocky.
6: Yeah, boss?
4: Get out your gun. We're taking care of this rat now.
6: I hate to tell you this, boss, but I'm working for Jerry now.
4: You're what?
5: Yeah. You see, I know things about Rocky, too. He's decided it's smart to stick by me.
6: That's right, boss. He knows too much about me.
4: Well, in that case...
5: Rocky!
6: All right, boss.
5: No!
6: Well, I took care of him.
5: Yeah. Now, I'm boss around here, understand?
6: Oh, yeah, boss.
5: And, Rocky, I'm on my way. In a year, I'll own this town.
2: Dr. Weir, the first part of your story about Jerry makes me wonder. Do you know anything about reading minds?
3: A little. For instance, right now, I can see you have something on your mind about hats. Adam hats.
2: Doctor, how did you guess? You know, I was just thinking that Jerry, or any man for that matter, would feel as if he owned the town if he owned an Adam. And it doesn't take mind reading to see why. One look at the flare and dash of Adam hats will make any man glow with enthusiasm. A man who knows quality appreciates such Adam features as the fine tailoring, the lustrous all-fur felt, the distinctive styles, and the softly harmonized shades. And there's more to an Adam than just meets the eye. Put one on and feel how comfortably it fits, as if it were made expressly for you. What's more, an Adam keeps its fine shape. You'll always feel confident of your appearance when you wear an Adam hat. Now, our mastermind, Dr. Weir.
3: And now to continue my story, the man who knew everything. It is a day or so later, and Jerry Fenton, confident now of his ability to accomplish anything he desires by being able to read minds, is closeted with Rocky Brogan.
5: All right, now, Rocky, we're ready to get underway.
6: What are you figuring on, boss?
5: I want to get a bankroll together. A big bankroll. So I'm going to start planning a few really big jobs to get quick money.
6: If I can make a suggestion,
5: yeah.
6: Boss. If there's a job I've been kind of thinking about for a long time.
5: All right, what is it?
6: It's a payroll job. The S&J Company across the river. Now, every Friday, they send an armored truck to the bank here in town, pick up $100,000 and cart it back. Now, if we could pick off that truck some nice, safe way...
5: $100,000. Yeah, that'd be a swell beginning. And tomorrow's Friday. Tomorrow night, that payroll is going to be ours.
3: The next morning, Fenton, on a pretext, interviewed the treasurer of the S&J Manufacturing Company. And as they talked of harmless matters, Fenton's keyed-up senses plucked from the other's mind facts so astounding that Fenton was still laughing to himself when he returned to the Crystal Club.
5: Well, Rocky, it's all set. We're going to pick up that payroll this afternoon.
6: That's fast works. Boss, will we knock off the armored car?
5: We're not even going to bother with that armored car. It's just a bluff. The payroll is really delivered in an old truck marked Tropical Towel Supply Company.
6: You're kidding.
5: An hour after the armored car leaves, a laundry truck drives up at the rear of the bank. The driver carries in a bundle of clean towels and comes out with a bag of dirty ones. The payroll is hidden among the dirty towels.
6: Well, I'll be a monkey's uncle.
5: Follow that truck and pick it up when it reaches the warehouse district. Take it to our own garage. Get the payroll, then get rid of the truck and the driver. After that, report back to me.
6: It'll be like taking candy from a baby. Okay, boss, I'm on my way.
3: That afternoon, as Fenton waited for Rocky Brogan's return, he let himself daydream a little.
5: $100,000 delivered in a bag of dirty towels. And I learned about it as easily as if that fool treasurer had told me in so many words. I will own this town in a year. Why not? There's no one to stop. Yeah, who is it?
6: Hey, boss, Rocky.
5: Come in, Rocky.
6: Boss, It's the driver of the towel supply truck.
5: Brian, what'd you bring him here for?
7: I tell you, you're making a mistake, a bad mistake.
6: Yeah, we took the laundry truck smooth as ice cream, boys. We got it in our garage. But we can't find the payroll.
5: You can't? Why not?
7: Because there isn't any payroll. That's why.
6: Yeah, the boys, you know, the boys are wondering maybe if you didn't make a mistake, boys.
5: I haven't made a mistake. Lucky, step outside. I'll find out what that payroll is.
6: Okay, boys. Call me when you made him talk.
7: I don't know what your game is, but you're making a terrible mistake, mister. Really, you are.
5: I can't be wrong. I know it. Pardon me. I need a cough drop. There we are. Now we'll get the truth.
7: But I told you the truth already.
5: Be quiet. So, the bag with a payroll in it is hidden in a secret compartment under the truck body.
7: No, you can't know that. Nobody in the world knows that but me.
5: But I do know it now.
7: No, you won't get away with it. I'll stop you. I'll stop you with this.
5: A gun, huh?
7: Yeah, and you're going to let me go or I'll shoot. I'll shoot to kill.
5: Then shoot, why don't you? I'll tell you why you don't shoot. Because the gun's empty and you know it.
7: It's not true. Stay away from me. I'll pull the trigger. I will.
5: Go ahead and pull it. You see, the bluff is no good. I know the gun is empty just as well as you do. In fact, I know it's empty because you do. Now, give it to me.
7: No. Stand back. I'll shoot. I'll shoot.
5: You. You shot me. The gun wasn't empty. But I thought... You thought that...
7: He's dead. I killed him. The gun was loaded. I thought it was empty. I was just bluffing. All along, I thought it was empty.
3: So that was what Randor the Mystic meant when he said men's thoughts couldn't be trusted. When a man doesn't even know his own gun is loaded, what good is it going to do to read his mind? Poor Jerry. Perhaps his fate will be a lesson to you. Don't depend on anyone else to do your thinking for you, because sometimes... Oh, you have to go. Perhaps you'll drop in again soon. Just look for the house on the other side of the cemetery. The house of Dr. Weird.
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0: Love, mystery, adventure, romance. Presented to you by this station at this time in the stories especially selected for our audience by Edwin Balmer, the distinguished editor of Red Book Magazine. When Editor Balmer selected this romantic story, Minister Wanted, by Rebecca Stevenson from the current Red Book, he told us that Rebecca Stevenson started on a newspaper on the Pacific Coast, and this story is her first to be published in an important magazine. She has distinctly arrived. Minister Wanted was not, of course, the first story she ever wrote, but it is the one that got her recognition. She says something different in a new and decidedly individual way. It is a great pleasure to present to you this very unusual story. Time, after dark. Place, nice old farmhouse near the Canadian border. Situation, Patrick Creighton coming through the back door and bumping into a strange young woman who has just come in through the front door.
1: I beg your pardon. Oh. Seems I have a visitor. Sorry I stepped on you in the dark. Well, faint if you must, but don't you dare scream.
2: Oh, so there's a man in here. Well, I'll scream if I like. It's my house, and I bought it for the express purpose of screaming in it.
1: Pardon me, but it so happens that I bought this place myself. To have a good cry in, you know. Permit me, I am Patrick Creighton.
2: Creighton, the playwright, I suppose. By any chance, have you read The Merchant of Venice?
1: Eh?
2: It's one of my little things. So is this house.
1: If you will stand right still, I'll light a lamp. It'll help you to see that your house is in the next
2: state. I'm sorry. The house belongs to me from the cellar up.
1: Can it be that those boxes of provisions delivered here yesterday belong to you? They came while I was out fishing. According to the labels, they belonged to one Lacey Cavendish.
2: So you spent yesterday in my house, too. I see you know where the lamps and the matches are.
1: Dear lady, I most assuredly bought this place. I paid a third down, pending title. And it was sold to me by a fellow named Bert Carson. I remember Bert well. Crooked teeth and a black mustache. He gave me a receipt.
2: And I paid a fourth down, pending title, to a man named Calvin Burt. The teeth and the mustache sound the same, but that doesn't mean anything. I, too, have a receipt. It's in my bag.
1: Mine's in my satchel. I'll show you right here.
2: And here's mine.
1: Not so bad.
2: What?
1: The step-ins you just unpacked.
2: Huh. Well, now then, here's my receipt for this house.
1: Right, George, it's a bill of sale, all right. And here's mine. You can see for yourself.
2: Well, if this isn't just...
1: One thing's certain, and that is when next I see our little chum Calvin Burt, Burt Carson, his name will be Lucifer Mud. Hand me that necktie, will you?
2: I'm glad to see that you're packing up.
1: I am not. I came on vacation. It's getting late at night, and I'm staying.
2: And I came for vacation, and it's just as late for me. The agent in town failed to show up, and I had to hire a farmer to bring me out here. I've been cooped up on a city newspaper for 2 years.
1: Were you going to live here by yourself?
2: Yes, I am. I've got a woman coming to keep house in a couple of weeks. For the present, I'll take care of myself.
1: Shall I call you Lacey as a preliminary, or do you prefer the more formal darling?
2: Oh, I think you're abominable. I wouldn't go if I could. I haven't any car, and the next town is 15 miles.
1: I'll stay home this evening, too, my car being out of gas. I say, let's have dinner anyway. And what would you like for breakfast?
2: I'm going to get myself something to eat.
1: There's a steak waiting in the kitchen. Help me on with this apron, will you?
2: No, you look just like a playwright.
1: Mm-hmm.
2: Only I happen to know that the real Patrick Creighton is in Paris.
1: Oh, have you ever seen him?
2: I wouldn't want to. He refuses to be photographed.
1: Mm.
2: He's modest.
1: Yes, yes.
2: Just like a calliope. He knows silence is good publicity. Better than his plays.
1: You talk just like a newspaper woman. What do you cover for the press? Dahlia shows or advice to the Lovelorn?
2: Well, if you insist on staying, you might be a help and open that tin of cream.
1: With pleasure. The table's all set. I'll start this steak. It smells good, doesn't it? Well, I'll be...
2: What's the matter?
1: I just thought I heard the sound of an airplane.
2: It's crickets. Which reminds me. Next summer, I'm going to install fox terriers.
1: Sorry, but I intended to raise a border of Scotch collies. Wouldn't you like some steak? There. Rare, medium, or well done?
2: Well done. Oh, I think some man just went by that window.
1: Oh, a frog, probably. Potatoes? And may I... the butter? Thank you. Now then... We're dining late, and you must be fatigued. Permit me, after dinner, to show you my guest room.
2: I'll show myself to any room that suits my fancy. Coffee?
1: Thanks. Oh, by the way, I know of your habits of housebreaking, Lacey, but I may as well warn you. I'm going to lock my bedroom door tonight.
2: You are a...
1: What's the matter?
2: Somebody's coming in.
1: Eh?
3: You at that table there. Sit quiet. We've got your boat covered.
4: Well, what do you know? A fella and a dame.
1: Hello, two more customers on this real estate. Good evening, gentlemen.
3: Don't get wise, big boy. I got a gun ready for you.
1: So sorry I mislaid mine. From whom did you buy the house? Calvin Burt or Burt Carson?
3: From Burt Campbell for half down. Say, what the...
4: Watch him, Chief. Hey, what are they doing in our house?
2: We bought the house and we're having dinner in it.
1: Up here, we don't dress the dinner, gentlemen. So you needn't bother with that gun.
4: Oh, let him have it, Chief. He's too afraid.
3: Shut up, Slip. You too, big boy. From now on, I'll supply the wisecracks without you muscling in.
1: You see, Lacey, you have a fellow craftsman.
3: Listen, you. Slip and me bought this house for rest and privacy, and right now we want both without no argument.
1: Just flew down for the weekend? I thought I heard a plane.
3: Well, a plane landed us here and then pulled out. We're staying a while. Sit down, Slip. Gee, I'm hungry.
2: I'm so sorry you came too late for the steak.
3: Pass them muffins and coffee, girlie. Tomorrow we'll eat better, huh? Think of us all buying the same house, right?
4: Hey, this here gravy ain't bad, Chief. Well, pass them all.
1: My wife here's a very good cook.
3: No, ain't that nice? How long you two been married?
1: When was it, Lacey?
2: Quite some time, Mr.
3: Just call me Sam. Hey, you two got any kids?
1: Oh, heaven has not so blessed our union.
3: Well, all right. Say, we're going to play house with you, me and Slip.
2: Indeed.
3: Slip and me are your new guests. Playmates up from the city to visit, you see?
1: So glad you came.
3: Yeah? Well, to be frank with you, that airplane just got us away from trouble in time. We're going to stay here until a certain rumpus blows over. If the neighbors or the federal men drop in, you introduce us as your guests and don't come up to works either.
1: And then what?
3: Oh, after a little while, another plane will be along to take us down to Mexico. Now, you behave yourself while we're here, and there won't be any trouble about the house. Do you get it?
1: We would have preferred you to come the 7th week in March, but if this is more convenient...
3: Yes, it's more convenient, and don't forget. Slip is a good shot with that gun, and I'm better with mine.
4: Yeah, and don't try no getaways, fella. We found your car out in the back, and we dumped out all the gears.
2: So...
1: Well?
3: Yeah, that's that. Frisk them two suitcases of theirs, Slip, and see that they ain't got any gats around.
4: Okay, boss.
1: I told you we didn't load ourselves down with artillery. Say, Slip, do you have to throw those garments around like
4: hey,
1: that?
4: Hey, Sam, ain't these a cute little...
2: Oh, please.
3: Don't muster ladies to pomp and mug. Just leave out that pretty thing there for a souvenir. Did you find any cannons?
4: Nothing, Chief.
3: Okay, pack them up. You might toss me them white flannels and that sweater there. I'll want them for morning wear.
1: I hope they fit.
3: I ain't fussy. Oh, well, I guess we'll all hit the hay. You and your wife can take that bedroom off the parlor there.
1: My wife's room is the big one, Sam, and I sleep in the parlor.
3: Stylish, ain't you, huh? You think we're going to sit up all night and watch a dormitory? You two win that big room, and me and Slip use the parlor.
4: And no tricks needed. Them windows is nailed inside and out, and the landlord told us, and we seen to it.
3: Take in their baggage, Slip. Well, folks, good night.
2: Good night.
1: Gentlemen, pleasant dreams.
2: So, they've locked us in.
1: Snug, isn't it? Mind if I light a candle?
2: By all means, do. And why did you pull that story about being out of gas? To stay and protect me, I suppose.
1: What do you expect me to do? Wham, Sam, and leave Slip for you? Do you want to smash the window and run 15 miles to help, or shall I do it and catch the bullets myself?
2: Oh, for

0: I'm going to unpack.
1: Well, I'm going to get into some slippers myself, I think.
0: And if you don't mind, I'll sit up in that chair all night.
1: I shall rip off a little insomnia with my back against the door.
0: And before I make myself comfortable, I'd like to tell you just what I think of you.
1: Good night, sweetheart. See you in the morning. Well, well, Lacey. Thought you were going to sleep all morning.
0: Oh, dear, my back. Oh, I just didn't sleep a wink.
1: Dear lady, you never opened your eyes. As for me, I could hear those gorillas pacing around out there.
2: Hey, you two in there. Hustle on our deck. We want breakfast.
3: Served in the dining car in 5 minutes, Sam, old boy.
0: What are we going to do?
1: I suppose if Sam likes the place, we'll be here forever. I say, isn't that cold cream you're putting on your face?
0: It is. You don't suppose it's poison, do you? Shall I put some in the pancakes?
1: Let me remind you, Mrs. Borgia, that Sam is undoubtedly a person who makes cells and drinks Paris green every day of his life. He's immune. Listen.
0: What?
1: Lacey, you've given me a grand idea. I'll make the fire and you boil some coffee. Boil it, understand? Then watch me.
0: You want me to...
1: Shh! Sam's coming. All right, all right. There, step on it, step on it. Skipping me, you're hungry. Keep moving. Get going there.
0: Oh, you'd like some coffee this morning and...
1: And butter cakes. It's cold as Greenland in here. I'll get going on the kindling and... Say, where'd you get that photograph you got in your paws? I'd be obliged if you'd mind your own business.
4: Well, damn, ain't she? I found a picture sitting above the fireplace this morning. Yours?
1: Yes. I put it there yesterday afternoon. I wish you'd keep
4: it. I thought so.
0: Isn't that a picture of Ann Dalzell, the Broadway actress?
1: Yes, a friend of mine, thank you.
4: Yeah. It says on here to Pat Creighton, an everlasting memory, Ann Dalzell.
1: Well, what about it?
4: I'll tell you what about it, big boy. Hey, Slip!
5: Coming, Chief, coming.
4: All right, Slip. What's the name you say is printed on them boxes of grub you found out in the pantry?
5: It says Miss Lacey Cavendish.
4: I thought so. Now listen, you two. Tried to put one over on me, didn't you? Told me you was married.
1: Well, now my wife and I...
4: Why, came... nothing. I'm out of you. You're a wise guy, ain't you, big boy? I know you. You're a New York playwright out on a holiday with your dad.
5: Chief, why waste time with that mug and this dame?
1: Now listen, Rat, if you can't be courteous to a lady, eh?
4: Well, maybe. Well, I like her, too. Cute little trick, ain't you,
1: Pat? Keep your dirty paw off
5: her. Get back, little boy, or I'll plug you to start the day right. Let me give him the works, won't you, Chief?
4: After breakfast. Now hop to it, Mug, and stir that fire. And you, sister, start the coffee.
0: What are you going to do?
1: Come on, Lacey, do as he says.
4: Do? We're going to eat first. That's right, big boy. Keep a big fire in that stove.
1: It's getting hot quickly, my friend. Have you got the coffee pot, Lacey?
0: There now.
1: It'll boil in half a minute on this stove. Doesn't take a second for these iron stoves to get going.
4: You're pretty good as a stoker, big boy. But Slip will have the job after today.
1: Indeed.
0: What do you mean?
4: I mean I'm going to plant this playwright wise guy out in the garden after breakfast. And you, you sweet little devil.
1: Yeah, listen to that coffee. Doesn't it smell good boiling away there?
0: What are you going to do with me?
4: I'm
0: going
4: to take you down to Mexico with me, baby.
1: Is that so? Well, take this down to Mexico with you, you rat!
5: Oh! Get it!
1: Coffee! Oh, let him have that coffee!
5: Oh! Oh!
1: Get his gun! Kick him! I've got this one!
5: I can't see
1: Nice work, Lacey. Quick! They won't come out of this in a while. Hurry!
5: Wow!
1: There's a tow rope in my car!

0: Oh, poor darling, you burned your hands terribly on those hot stove lids.
1: I had to throw something at those gorillas. You certainly took the cue on that boiling coffee in great shape.
0: You are the Pat Creighton, the famous playwright.
1: Oh, that photograph means nothing to me, dearest. Oh, someone at the front door.
0: Well, if it's Al Capone, tell him we're not home.
2: Hello.
3: It's Sheriff Hawkins. Just wanted to stop back and tell you and your wife you did a great job capturing those two gangsters this morning. The farmers brought them in that milk truck, and we shipped them straight to the prison hospital. Fine work. And safe. If there's anything we could do for you,
2: well... Well, I'll tell you what, Sheriff. We'd like to have 5 gallons of gasoline and a minister.

Red Book Magazine gave us special permission to broadcast this amusing story, Minister Wanted, written by Rebecca Stevenson. Next week at this same time, we will present another story in dramatic form from Red Book Magazine.

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1: So long as these problems are not solved, so long as ignorance and poverty remain on earth, these words cannot be useless.
2: These are the words which preface the fifth of seven broadcasts based on Victor Hugo's great novel, Les Misérables. WOR and the Mutual Network present Orson Welles, distinguished young author, actor, and director, in an adaptation of the book which he has created especially for radio. Each episode portrays some development in the progress of Jean Valjean, a role played by Orson Welles, who is also heard as he reads the narrative passages. Les Misérables, Part 5, the episode which is called The Grave.
3: Who goes there?
4: Police lieutenant on special duty for Inspector Javert. Any news of Jean Valjean? Have you caught him?
3: Caught him? We thought we caught him.
5: Ah, just look. Bright moonlight. 24 of us. A whole street full of police. A blind alley and Javert himself. And would you believe it, Lieutenant? He got away.
4: I'll bet Javert's boiling. Where is he now?
3: Out in the fields with the first squad.
5: Javert swears he'll find him if it takes every policeman in Paris.
4: He hates that man so much it frightens him.
5: There's something between those two that's worse than hate. Whatever it was, it happened years ago when Javert was an inspector in some town in the south and this Jean Valjean was the mayor.
4: Valjean, the mayor?
5: Oh, yes. Made his fortune in business, he did. And still has the money somewhere, hidden away. He called himself Monsieur Madeleine in those days.
3: Ah, but you can't fool Javert. Javert found him out and sent him back to the galley ship.
4: The double chain. How did Valjean get out of that?
3: How did he get out of this tonight? And mark you, Lieutenant, this time he had a child with him.
4: Yes. Javert has spoken of that child.
3: Yes. The offspring of some criminal woman, Jean Valjean, protected from Javert when he was mayor. It is very sordid.
4: But where did they go? Where could they go? Look about you, Lieutenant. Where is there room for an old man and a little child? What's beyond those walls?
3: Oh, what does it matter? No living man could climb those walls.
5: These things are not to be understood. The convict has vanished, and there's an end to it.
3: And if I know Jean Valjean, he won't be caught.
4: Yes, my friend. But if I know Javert, you'll go on hunting him.

0: trapped in a closed street, pursued and surrounded. But Jean Valjean had escaped. Javert had found him out in his hiding place and chased him that night across the city of Paris till he came to this blind alley. A squad of police, a lone man, and a little child. Where was this Jean Valjean? No living man could climb those walls. But there are things to be learned in 19 years' service in the galleys. And Jean Valjean had learned in those years the dark sciences of the impossible. Pulling Cosette up after him, he had climbed one of those walls. He found himself in a garden, a wild and solitary place, black in the shadow of an enormous and shuttered building. What was this house? Wrapped snugly in his great coat, Cosette, the little child, soon fell asleep. And Jean Valjean, watching over her, knew that night that so long as this child should be alive, he should need nothing except for her, and fear nothing save on her account. He heard a strange noise, a sound like a bell shaking on the neck of a beast. There was something in the garden, something limping in the darkness, and like a man. To the outcast, all things are hostile, and all things are suspicious. He distrusts the day because it helps to discover him, and the night because it helps to surprise him. Jean Valjean shuddered because the garden was empty. Now he shuddered because someone was there. There was no hiding in that garden.
1: What is it? Oh, you frightened me. Who are you?
2: 100 francs if you'll hide me.
1: God help us. Monsieur Madeleine.
2: What?
1: Monsieur, how did you get here? How? Did you fall from the sky?
2: Who are you?
1: Don't you remember old Fauchelevent? You once saved my life.
2: Fauchelevent?
1: 6 years ago, monsieur, you lifted my great wagon from the mud. I was caught there. I would have been crushed, Monsieur Madeleine.
2: Yes, yes. Fauchelevent. The wagoner. And you. You remember only Monsieur Madeleine, the mayor of Montreux.
1: Yes, yes. And what is the mayor doing here?
2: Fauchelevent, I'm in trouble. You must hide me.
1: Oh, not here, monsieur. No man is allowed here.
2: No one will know.
1: Oh, Monsieur Madeleine, you have arrived at a very good time. I should say very bad. There is one of the sisters dangerously sick. She is dying.
3: Oh, Father, I'm frightened.
2: Cosette, little one, go back to sleep. There's nothing to be afraid of.
3: Monsieur, why do you wear that bell on your knee?
1: They put it on me, my child, so they know when I'm coming.
2: Fauchelevent, what is this place?
1: Oh, don't you know, Monsieur Madeleine? You sent me here. It was your recommendation that got me the job as gardener, monsieur. It's a convent.
2: A convent?
1: Yes, monsieur, the convent of the Perpetual Adoration and a young lady's school. But how did you get here?
2: Old friend, let it go that I fell from the sky.
1: Well, I believe it, monsieur. You don't need to tell me. I believe it. God must have taken you into his own hand to have a close look at you and then put you down. Only he meant to put you in a monastery and he made a mistake. Listen, the nun is dead.
3: Oh, Father.
2: Shush, Cosette. What is that bell?
1: It is the death knell. That bell will strike every minute for 24 hours until the body goes out of the church. You hear it? It's like I told you, a stroke every minute. It is the rule of the convent.
2: Fauchelevent, what do you do here?
1: I am the gardener, monsieur.
2: A gardener? Of course. Fauchelevent, I'm in danger.
1: Oh.
2: Will you save my life?
1: Oh, ask me anything on earth.
2: Give me a job.
1: A job, Monsieur Madeleine? You, the mayor of Montreal?
2: Forget Monsieur Madeleine. I must have a job. I must stay here. No one must see me. Don't you see? This convent would save us.
1: Oh, but the little girl, monsieur.
2: Cosette shall be entered into the school. Please, old friend, make me your assistant in the garden. Present me as your brother.
1: The Reverend Mother might consent. But there is one thing. You see, monsieur, the gates are locked. The mother prioress will want to know how you got into the garden, and monsieur, I won't be able to tell her.
2: What do you mean?
1: You can't enter the convent from here, monsieur. They must admit you from the street.
0: From the street? No. No, there must be some other way.
1: Oh, no, there is no other way, and here's the difficulty. The porter, not me, unlocks the gates. In order for you to come in, it is necessary that you should get out. For me, you have fallen from heaven because I know you. But for the nuns, you must come in at the door.
0: I see.
1: For the child, it would be easy. I have my door, which opens to the court. I knock, the porter opens. I have my basket on my back. The little girl is inside. I go out. It's all very simple, monsieur. Very simple, Monsieur Madeline, except for you.
0: Well, can't you smuggle me out some way? Like Cosette? Undercover?
1: It's not possible, monsieur. Oh! There's the bell for me. It's the Reverend Mother. She wants to see me. I wonder why. Monsieur Madeleine, don't stir from this shed. It's worth your life. I'm coming. Wait a moment. Reverend Mother, you sent for me? Reverend Mother.
4: At 8:45 in the morning, and at all hours, praise and adoration to the most holy sacrament of the altar. Monsieur Fauchelevent, I have called you.
1: I am here, Reverend Mother.
4: I wish to speak to you.
1: And for my part, I have nothing to say to the most Reverend Mother, but something.
4: You have a communication you wish to make to me.
1: Reverend Mother, I am not young.
4: No, monsieur?
1: No, Reverend Mother. And I have also a brother who is not young.
4: Indeed, monsieur.
1: Not young. And not old. An excellent gardener, honest and respectable, and the father of a little girl who would be reared under God in this house and may someday be a nun.
4: Monsieur Fauchelevent, can you, between now and night, procure an iron bar?
1: For what work?
4: To be used as a lever.
1: Oh, yes, Reverend Mother, and may I say further that I have served here in the convent too long with this bell on my knee not to have an excellent brother.
4: Monsieur Fauchelevent, we have confidence in you. You know that a mother died here this morning.
1: Yes, Reverend Mother, amen.
4: It is Mother Crucifixion, one of the blessed.
1: Yes, Reverend Mother, and now she's dead.
4: At 9:00 in the morning, and at all hours. Praise and adoration to the most holy sacrament of the altar.
1: Amen.
4: Mother Crucifixion will be buried in the coffin in which she slept for 20 years.
1: Yes, I will nail her up then, and we'll put aside the undertaker's coffin.
4: The four mother choristers will help you.
1: What, to nail up the coffin? I don't need them.
4: No. To let it down.
1: Where?
4: Under the altar.
1: Oh, the vault under the altar?
4: We must obey the dead. To be buried in the vault under the altar of the chapel, not to go into profane ground, to remain in death where she prayed in life, that was the last request of Mother Crucifixion. She asked for it.
1: But it's forbidden.
4: Forbidden by men and joined by God.
1: If it should come to be known.
4: We have confidence in you.
1: But Reverend Mother is the agent of the Health Commission.
4: God subordinated to the Commissary of Police. Such is the case. Is it settled?
1: It is settled, but I limp. I need help.
4: To limp is not a crime, and it may be a blessing. Monsieur Fauchelevent, I am satisfied with you. Tomorrow, after the burial, bring your brother to me.
1: Yes, Reverend Mother.
4: And his daughter also. We will admit her to the school. At 9:15 in the morning and at all hours, praise and adoration to the most holy sacrament of the altar.
1: So you see, Monsieur Madeleine, that's the only thing wrong with the whole idea. The government coffin.
0: The government coffin?
1: The coffin from the administration. You see, Monsieur Madeleine, when a nun dies, the municipality physicians come and say, there is a nun dead. The government sends us a coffin, and the next day a hearse and some bearers to take it to the cemetery. The bearers will come tomorrow, and there'll be nothing in the coffin.
0: Put something in it.
1: A dead body? I have none.
0: Put me in the coffin.
1: Yeah. Oh, Monsieur Madeleine, put you in the coffin.
0: I've got to get out of here, and I mustn't be seen.
1: But, Monsieur, it's impossible. Suppose you should sneeze.
0: First of all, I must decide now.
2: either to be taken here or to go out in that hearse. There's only one thing that worries me. What will be done at the cemetery?
1: Ooh, I can handle the gravedigger. He's a drunkard and a very close friend of mine by the name of Mestien. If he's not drunk tomorrow, I'll make him drunk and do his work for him. And when he goes away, I'll pull you out of the hole. That's simple.
2: Then it's settled. All goes well. I get out of my coffin, and you get me out of my grave.
5: Buried alive. Jean Valjean had arranged his coffin so he could live in it and breathe a very little. He was calm. He counted on that drunken gravedigger, old Fauchelevent's friend, the gravedigger Mestien. The plans were perfect. They would take him in the coffin to the graveyard, thinking he was the nun. The priests would read the services and go away. Then Fauchelevent would take this Mestien to a tavern, and Jean Valjean would be left in the grave. He would wait patiently. Then Fauchelevent would return, alone, and he would be released. He was confident of the result. The four boards of the coffin exhaled a kind of terrible peace. It was as if something of the repose of the dead had entered into the tranquility of Jean Valjean. Jean Valjean felt himself lifted by the pallbearers. He felt himself thrown into the hearse. He felt it start. He felt himself driven from the clattering pavement of the streets to the hard ground of the boulevard, out to the open country and the grave. The boards of his coffin were thin, and Jean Valjean, lying there, could hear clearly what was spoken above him.
6: Pull up! Pull up! Rein in, driver, let me on.
7: Who are you?
6: I'm the gravedigger.
7: The gravedigger? You?
6: The gravedigger, me, let me on.
7: The gravedigger is Father Mestien.
6: The gravedigger was Mestien. He is dead. I am the gravedigger.
7: I tell you the gravedigger is Father Mestien.
6: After Napoleon Louis XVIII, after Mestien Gribier. Peasant, my name is Gribier.
7: Oh, so Mestien is dead, is he? Let's go have a drink.
6: I never drink.
7: Comrade, I am the gravedigger of the convent.
6: My colleague, I salute you.
7: Let's have a drink.
6: I have studied. I have graduated. I never drink.
7: Comrade gravedigger, we must make each other's acquaintance.
6: It is made. You are a peasant. I am a Parisian.
7: Yes, I don't think you know, my comrade, how important it is that we know each other very well. Oh, very well indeed, comrade. Over a glass of something's wrong.
6: I have told you, peasants, I never drink.
7: Please, comrade gravedigger.
6: I ought not to be a gravedigger. I was intended for literature. Indeed, peasants, I am still a public scribe.
7: You are not the gravedigger?
6: One does not prevent the other, peasant. I cumulate.
7: Good. Let's have a drink.
6: Let's have a drink. Let's have a drink. Ding dong, ding dong, liquor, liquor. Have you no other topic of conversation? I'm a superior man, peasant. By day, I am a letter writer. I am the scribe of our most prominent bakers and cooks. In the morning, I write love letters. In the evening, I dig graves. Such is life.
7: Just one little good strong drink.
6: Business first. Walt! Here we are at the graveyard. Here is the good priest and his choir boy waiting for the performance of the last rites. And here is my beautiful, fresh grave. Come, peasant, lend a hand with this coffin.
2: Every word, clearly. Jean Valjean could hear clearly what was spoken above him.
8: Dormiunt in terre pulvere, e vigilabunt, alii in vitam aeternam. Et alii in opprobrium ut videant semper
9: de profundis
8: requiem aeternam dona ei domine
9: et lux perpetua luceat ei
8: requiescat in pace.
9: Amen.
5: Jean Valjean heard suddenly a sound above his head which seemed to him like a clap of thunder. It fell on the coffin lid over his face. It was earth. Earth from a spade. 4 inches from his face. They were burying him. It stopped up the air holes. He couldn't breathe.

0: Bradley! Sir Bradley! I sent him away. I stole his gravedigger's card and sent him home after it. You're safe. I fooled that Grivier, Monsieur Bradley. Monsieur Bradley? Monsieur Bradley! Monsieur Bradley! Why don't you answer me? What's wrong with you, Monsieur Bradley? I'll get you out of that. Monsieur Bradley! Monsieur Bradley! Monsieur Bradley! Are you alive? He's dead! He's dead! He suffocated! He's a madman! Ooh, what shall I do? What shall I do? This little girl, what shall I do with her? Oh, Monsieur Madeleine, the best man that God ever made, Monsieur Madeleine. Monsieur Madeleine, Your Honor. Monsieur Madeleine? He doesn't hear me. He's dead. Ah! Don't open your eyes! Oh, I can't stand it. Don't open your eyes at me.
1: Fauchelevent, what's wrong with you?
0: Aren't you dead? I thought you were dead.
1: So did I.
0: Don't open your eyes at me if you're dead. I can't stand it.
1: Fauchelevent.
0: Out of the clouds and up from the dead. I can't stand it.
1: Dear old friend.
0: Just a minute. I'll be myself again. Did you faint, monsieur? Can you breathe again?
1: Dear old friend, we must go get Cosette and take her to the convent.
0: Just give me time. I'm old, but I'll get used to it. You can get used to anything, but oh my God, out of the sky and the grave in the same day, down from the cloud and up from the dead. Oh my God, I can't stand it.

0: Javert, the inspector of police, watched the street where the convict, Jean Valjean, had disappeared. A hearse came out of the convent and passed Javert on its way to the cemetery. An old gardener came out of the convent and passed Javert carrying a covered basket. This gardener returned to the convent with another old man and a little child. He passed Javert in a carriage. For 3 months, Inspector Javert watched that street, and then he went away. In the convent, all was peace. The community was grateful for the services of its gardener. His niece was admitted to the school, and his brother was given a post as his assistant. So all went well for Jean Valjean. The years passed by. Cosette growing up in the school. Jean Valjean close to her in the convent garden and watching her as she grew. And so she grew.
1: No, they get married. Yakulis nek arku nek venenati. Gravida sagite.
0: When Cosette was 14, Jean Valjean withdrew her from the convent school. He took a little house for her in the outskirts of the city, and they lived there together, very quietly. Perhaps the police had forgotten Jean Valjean. Perhaps Javert had stopped watching.
2: You have an interesting story, monsieur. Now, what is your name again? This is simply for the record.
3: Marius. Marius Pontmercy.
2: Age?
3: 20.
2: Occupation?
3: I'm a student.
2: When did you meet this girl, Cosette? And why have you come here to the police?
3: I saw her first 3 years ago in the Luxembourg. She used to walk there with the old gentleman, her guardian. And I've come to you because she's disappeared.
2: Is the house empty where this couple lived?
3: Deserted.
2: You've searched for them and inquired after them diligently, and their whereabouts are unknown. What do you suspect?
3: Well, I don't know. The old gentleman was eccentric.
2: Explain yourself.
3: Well, he kept strangely to himself. He never left the house except at nightfall. It was almost as though... Well, as though he were hiding from someone.
2: And the girl, Cosette?
3: She is quiet, monsieur, but very beautiful.
2: I see. When you last saw this Cosette, did she speak to you of anything untoward? Can you remember any circumstance which struck you as peculiar?
3: Yes, monsieur. The old gentleman seemed frightened.
2: Frightened of what?
3: Well, I can't explain it, monsieur. There was a man. A man Cosette had seen, or thought she'd seen, standing on the edge of the garden. The old gentleman seemed to be frightened of that man.
2: Did you see this man?
3: I don't know. I saw a shadow. If it was a man, he was big like yourself, monsieur. And I don't know how he got there or how he moved so quietly. Cosette said that he wore a long great coat and a flat hat and carried a stick. I remember her telling Monsieur Fauchelevent.
2: Is that what he calls himself?
3: What did you say, monsieur?
2: Nothing. How long afterward did they disappear?
3: Why, they must have left that night, monsieur, when I'd gone home. It's 5 weeks now since I've seen her.
2: Monsieur Marius, don't trouble yourself any further. Your loved one shall be returned to you. I will look for that girl, and I will look for that man. I will look very carefully for that man, and I will find him. If you hear anything else, please notify me at once here at police headquarters. My name is Javert. Good day, monsieur.

WOR and the Mutual Network have brought you part five of Victor Hugo's absorbing masterpiece, Les Miserables, the episode which was called The Grave. Orson Welles, distinguished young author, actor, and director, played the role of Jean Valjean and was also heard reading the narrative passages. Assisting Mr. Welles were Martin Gable as Javert, Ray Collins as Fauchelevent, William Johnstone as Marius, Peggy Allenby, Virginia Wells, Estelle Levy, Hiram Sherman, and Everett Sloan. Next Friday evening at 9:30 o'clock, Eastern Daylight Saving Time, we shall present Les Miserables in its sixth phase, the episode which is called The Barricade.

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0: Best Play, a series of hour-length dramas based on the famous theatrical books begun by the late Burns Mantle, now edited by the distinguished drama critic of the New York Daily News, John Chapman. Mr. Chapman.
1: Our play this evening, Outward Bound, dates back to the season of 1923-24. That seems a long time ago, and maybe it is. But when some of the plays of that season come to mind, it seems like only yesterday. For a fine play never shows its age and remains vivid in the memory. There were some good plays that season. George Kelly's The Show Off, for instance. Max Reinhardt's historic production of The Miracle. There was a fantasy by George Kaufman and Mark Connelly, Beggar on Horseback, which is fondly remembered. Kaufman and Connelly also had a musical going that time called Helen of Troy, New York, about a collar factory. Those were the days when men wore detached collars on their shirts, and the symbol of manly beauty was the man in the arrow collar advertisements. I can remember one song from that show. I won't sing it now because I can't sing. Its refrain was, "The biggest fools that you can meet are here on 42nd Street in old New York." Well, I'm sure that the most vividly and most fondly remembered drama from that season is Sutton Vane's Outward Bound. Sutton Vane, an English actor and playwright, was named for his father, who specialized in melodramas. Outward Bound, as you will soon hear, is no melodrama, but an odd and absorbing play. Our company includes Gina Dare, Alexander Scorby, Susan Douglas, Chester Stratton, Leona Powers, and John Stanley. Imagine now, as the play begins, that we are aboard what seems to be a small ocean liner, and that in just a few moments our ship will be sailing outward bound.

0: No, I mean, you...
1: Why, I beg your pardon?
0: Oh, good morning, ma'am.
1: You're the steward, aren't you?
0: That's right, ma'am.
1: I'm sorry to bother you, but the fog's so thick, I'm afraid we've lost our way.
0: Where do you want to get to, ma'am?
1: Our cabin.
0: Oh, you'll find all the berths for it. Oh,
1: thank you. Henry?
2: Yes, darling?
1: It's this way.
2: Oh, I'm sorry. I was looking at the sea. What'd you say?
1: Our cabin's forward, he told me.
2: Oh, thank you, Stuart. A bit confusing, these boats, aren't they?
0: Yes, sir. To begin with.
1: Come along, dear.
2: I'm awfully tired.
1: Do you wonder, after what you've been through?
2: I suppose not. But we'll have a wonderful trip, won't we?
1: Yes, dear.
2: The rest and the peace and the forgetfulness.
1: Of course, dear. Don't worry.
2: Give me your hand.
0: I'm sure you'll have a pleasant trip, sir, if you'll excuse me.
3: Oh, cheer all the neighbours cried. Who are you going to meet, Bill? Have you bought the street?
4: Well, you've been a long time.
3: Oh, good morning, sir.
4: This is the smoke room, isn't it?
3: Yes, sir.
4: What good's a smoke room without a bar?
3: Exactly, sir. What shall I get you?
4: Whiskey.
3: No soda water, sir?
4: No, thank you.
3: All whiskey.
5: As a matter of fact, you'll probably see a lot of me during this trip, so we might as well get acquainted, eh? How much?
0: Oh, you needn't pay on this ship, sir.
5: Hmm?
0: Hey, if you'll just sign this check.
5: No. Oh, had a thick night last night.
0: Indeed, sir.
5: Must have been devilish thick. I can't remember anything about it now. Well, it's good morning, anyway.
0: It is, sir. Pity some people should be alive to spoil it.
5: Hmm? What's that?
0: I was talking to myself, sir.
5: Hmm. What's the old captain like on this tub?
0: Very decent sort, I've heard, sir. Very respected, I know.
5: Well, that sounds dull. Get me another, will you, the same?
6: Nah, I thought I knew that voice.
5: What? Oh, really?
6: So here you are, you naughty boy.
5: Well, Mrs. Cliveden Banks, how are you? What a surprise.
6: As soon as I saw Tom Pryor on the passenger list, I asked for the bar, and here you are.
5: Well, what are you doing here?
6: Joining my dear husband, and we were in for a very dull trip.
5: Well, we must just try and cheer each other up then, Mrs. Banks.
6: By the way, darling, my name is Mrs. Cliveden Hyphen Banks. There was a plain Mrs. Banks in the divorce court lately. So silly of her, and so plain.
5: Plain?
6: Well, judging the Daily Mirror. A total stranger, of course. Still, it's made me very particular about my hyphen. Not that I am ever likely to appear in a divorce court.
5: Oh, no, of course not. Well, Mrs. Cliveden Banks, will you have a drink?
6: At this time in the morning? Goodness, no. Mr. Pryor... Did you realize there was a clergyman on board?
5: Oh, how convenient. Part of the ship's service, eh?
6: Well, heavens no, a passenger. And everyone knows a clergyman is the worst possible luck at sea.
5: Look out, sir. Speak of the devil.
7: Good morning. Good morning, madam.
6: Mr. Pryor, who is this man?
5: Hmm? No, I don't know.
6: Oh, well, never mind. Let me see now. Where was I?
7: I'm awfully sorry to bother you, madam, but... could you tell me what the date is? I have this letter and I...
6: Are you trying to start a conversation with me?
7: Well, frankly, when we are going to be shipmates, the sooner we get to know each other, the better, don't you think? I'm William Duke.
6: No, really, I couldn't care less.
7: I'm sorry. I didn't think introductions were necessary aboard ship.
6: Well, possibly they may not have been in the days of Sir Walter Raleigh. Not having been there myself, I can't say for certain.
7: I beg your pardon. I'll go out on deck. Good day, sir.
6: Fancy that clergyman pushing his way like that. I cut him rather neatly, don't you think?
5: To the bone.
6: Well, good heavens, we're besieged on all sides. Look at that.
8: You'll excuse me, Mum, but you're the only other lady I've seen about, barring myself. And I've got to say something to someone. You see, Mum, I've been struck all of a heap.
6: You've been what?
8: Struck all of a heap.
6: Oh, Mr. Pryor, rescue me. And you'd better do something for this good woman, too. It seems she's been struck all of a heap, whatever that may mean.
5: Well, what's the trouble?
8: Well, sir, it went like this, as it were. Only last Saturday, Mrs. Roberts and me were talking about the sheets being damp.
6: Of sheets being damp? Oh, the good woman is obviously a steward.
8: Oh, no, Mum, no. I'm a passenger.
6: A passenger? Good heavens, Mr. Pryor, tell that steward to tell someone to take the good woman back to her proper place immediately. She's been wandering. She's on the wrong deck. She's in the wrong class. Goodbye, good woman. Goodbye.
8: Thank you, Mum.
5: Now, steward, would you get someone to show this woman to the third-class deck or something?
0: Third class, sir? Mm-hmm. I think you made some mistake, sir.
3: There's only one class on the boat.
6: What was that?
5: Only one class?
3: Yes, sir. It's the same on all this line.
6: Oh, Mr. Pryor, this is impossible. Now, how am I to know who are the ladies and gentlemen and who are not?
5: No, no, no. Don't get excited.
6: Excited? Why, this woman here, she probably eats...
5: Extremely likely, I should say.
6: Well, then, if she eats and if there's only one class, she'll eat in the same place as we shall. Well, it just can't be done.
5: Now, there's no point in getting upset.
6: It would be quite impossible for me to lunch at the same table with a woman who has been struck all of a heap.
5: Well, I'll see what I can do. Now, madam, what's your name?
8: Midget.
5: What?
8: Midget.
6: There, that to begin with is an alibi. No one could possibly be named Midget.
8: Oh, couldn't I? Well, I'll show you whether they could or not. I'm a my lady, I am mighty. My name's Midget, all right. Midget married me, and I've got me lines to prove it.
6: How dreadfully sordid.
5: We're just trying to help. Now, what is your trouble? Are you ill?
8: Am I ill? I don't think so. I don't feel ill. And yet I said to Mrs. Roberts last Thursday, or was it Wednesday? Oh, never mind, I says it to her anyways. I says, what I want, says I. Or did she say it to me? Oh, well, one of us says it to the other. What I or you want, according to whichever one of us did say it, is a thorough holiday. And then, oh, wait a minute. I remember now, it's all coming back. I've been come on here to meet somebody.
5: Oh, that's it, is it?
8: Yes, at the other end. It was our parson's idea. A thorough holiday, of course. Oh, how silly of me to forget. I'm supposed to be here to meet somebody. But I can't remember who. Perhaps that's because I ain't had anything to eat all day.
6: The woman is obviously light-headed. Have her removed. Steward, can you find this passenger's stewardess for her and have her put in charge? She's nervous. She's never having been at sea.
3: Certainly. This way, ma'am.
8: Thank you, sir. Thank you kindly.
5: Seems harmless enough.
6: I suspect she's one of a gang of international crooks. Look at the way she scraped acquaintance with me.
5: Well, I suppose that means we're sailing shortly.
6: Oh, then I shall go up deck and wave farewell to the dear old white cliffs. I'm told that on many parts of the coast they're crumbling fast, but still, England, England, there is no country like her.
5: Thank goodness.
6: Why do you say that?
5: Well, that's what other countries say.
6: Oh? Well, come along now and protect me from the mob.
5: No, thanks. I'd far rather remain here and slip away from my native land, oblivious of her disregard for me.
6: Oh, you're a naughty boy, Tom Pryor. Still, I'll see you later.
9: That you, Reverend? I beg your pardon. It's Tom Pryor. I want to apologize.
10: Whatever for?
5: Oh. Cutting you stone dead like that silly old woman I was with?
10: Well, that's all right.
5: If she had some idea you were bad luck, it was ridiculous of me to play along with her, but of course I'm a very weak character.
10: Strong of you to admit it.
5: No, I'm easily swayed. I can't think why. Drink? I always carry emergency rations.
10: No, thank you.
5: That's my problem. I always agree with anyone I'm with. She was to blame entirely.
10: I've always found it an unwise habit to run down other people. I have a nasty way of hearing about it and retaliating.
5: Well, you're not going to preach a sermon, are you?
10: Oh, goodness, no. No more sermons for me for a bit. I'm sick of them. Never did any good. I think that we should all enjoy ourselves on this trip, don't you?
5: Mm-hmm.
10: Live every minute of it.
5: Well, if you mean something like a cold bath before breakfast, I don't.
10: Oh, no, but we must arrange to enjoy every moment of the trip.
5: Why?
10: Because we're meant to.
5: Oh?
10: We must organize among ourselves. For instance, we'll get up a concert.
5: Oh, must we get up a concert?
10: But of course.
5: How awful.
10: I say, do you sing?
5: No.
10: Oh, that's a pity.
5: Do you recite?
10: No.
5: That's excellent. Yeah, Reverend, as far as I'm concerned, all we need for the passengers' amusement is through that door.
10: The bar?
5: Precisely. Will you join me?
10: If you like.
5: Where's that steward?
11: The steward isn't here, that's what. No efficiency, no efficiency. How do you do? My name's Lingley of Lingley Limited.
5: Hooray.
11: Where the devil's the steward? I haven't got time to waste here. I've got work to do. Steward!
12: All right, yes. Ginger ale with ice.
13: Yes, sir.
12: How much?
13: You needn't pay, sir.
12: I always pay. How much?
13: 1 shilling, sir.
12: Very well. Here's 1 shilling.
13: Thank you, sir.
12: What for? I haven't tipped you. If you gentlemen will excuse me, I have work to do. I'm a member of Parliament, you know.
13: Oh.
12: Pleased to meet you. Not at all. I'm on the London County Council as well. Incidentally, I own 21 music halls, a chain of cinemas, 2 gold mines, and a Methodist chapel. Naturally, they want looking after.
9: Oh, naturally. What are you doing with the chapel?
12: Having it pulled down.
9: Sportsman.
12: You? I know your face, don't I? Never forget a face.
9: How that must sadden your sweet life at times.
12: Where have I seen it before?
9: Oh, in your office. You gave me a job that lasted 2 days. I couldn't stand the atmosphere, so I drowned it in drink.
12: By Jove, I remember. You were sacked mechanically.
9: Yes, you wouldn't give me a second chance.
12: No one's ever given me a second chance. Never expect one. I shall certainly never ask for one.
9: In my opinion, Mr. Lingley, MP, LCC, you are a pompous old idiot.
12: How dare you? You must be crazy.
9: I'm not in your ghastly office now. I can say what I like. You're a blue-nosed baboon. There, I've dreamed I've said that to you for weeks, and now I've said it.
12: Mr. Pryor, you're obviously drunk.
9: I am drunk, I admit, but I trusted not obviously.
12: All right, I shall go on deck. Where are my papers? I've been irritated. The doctor said I must not be irritated. I have too much to do to be irritated.
14: I'm sure Mr. Pryor didn't
9: mean it. I did, every word of it.
14: But shut up, he's a pink-eyed rabbit. He's a rotter, he's a grasper.
11: Silence, sir! For goodness sake, silence! I shan't be able to concentrate after this interruption. I came here for peace, confound you. I've been thinking too hard as it is, and now this little gnat, he's destroyed what I've nearly completed in my mind. Confound you, sir, I'm sick of opposition, I... Oh, my God.
7: Mr. Lingley, what is it?
11: Wait.
7: You're looking ill.
11: Yes, I am ill. I'm feeling ill, I am. Suddenly, I must have help. I wasn't warned about this. An arm, please, and some of that stuff you're drinking, Pryor.
7: Here you are.
11: Thank you. I shall be all right in a minute.
7: I'll get the ship's doctor.
11: No, he'll only irritate me. I know what to do. I've been told what to do. Absolute quiet and fresh air. I'll go on deck. Oh, yes, I've forgotten. I'm to take one of these capsules.
12: Thank you. I must keep quiet, calm, and not think. I shall be all right in a minute. I'll see a doctor when I get to.
9: Marseilles, you said, sir?
12: Oh, yes, of course.
11: Marseilles.
12: What am I going to Marseilles for?
9: Don't worry now.
12: No. Don't worry, that's right. I felt quite faint for the moment, Mr. Duke. Your drink has done me good. I know what I'm doing, of course. I know. Already I'm better. But where am I going to? I'm going to meet someone, but was it Aronson? Bentop?
9: Don't look well, Mr. Lingley.
12: Of course not. He irritated me. I shall go on deck. I don't feel well at all. I can't concentrate. I can't remember where I'm going.
9: Reverend, what was it? I don't know. Some sort of attack. I'm going to stop him. Reverend.
15: What?
9: It was my fault, I suppose.
15: Oh, no.
9: Are you angry with me?
15: Why should I be?
9: You know, I think I'll have another drink.
15: But you've had enough.
9: You promised no sermons.
15: Pryor. Drink is a terrible thing.
9: Reverend, you're keen on group games and concerts. Drink is my hobby. Let's leave it at that.
15: Please don't joke about it.
9: Amen. I take drinking very seriously indeed.
15: Well, I'll see you later, Pryor. Perhaps I should see if Mr. Lingley's all right.
9: Just a moment.
15: What is it?
9: Has it struck you by any chance that there's something queer about this boat?
15: No, it hasn't.
9: Well, it has me.
15: How do you mean?
9: There was a charwoman here just now, hardly the kind of person you'd expect to find here, and she couldn't remember where she was going, except that she was going to meet someone. Now, this Lingley fellow, he couldn't remember where he was going either. At least not clearly. And there's old Mrs. Banks, driveling about joining her husband. It's just struck me that...
15: What has?
9: Colonel Clive and Banks kicked the bucket months ago. Surely she can't have forgotten that. Or was that her father?
15: Mr. Pryor, if you'll take my advice, you'll take Mr. Lingley's example and take some fresh air on deck.
9: Yes, sir.
7: Yes, sir. I think I will. I think I need some air. A lot of air.
2: I'm so sorry.
7: I didn't see you. I can't see much of anything.
2: You all right?
7: Look here. Do you mind if I ask you a question?
2: Of course not.
7: It's a rather queer one.
2: Go on.
7: Do you know where you're going?
2: You a Salvation Army man?
7: I'm quite serious.
2: Well, of course I know where I'm going.
7: On this boat?
2: Certainly.
7: Thank goodness. Thank goodness. Thank you. I'm going to get some fresh air.
1: Who was that, Henry?
2: I don't know.
1: We're sailing now.
2: Really?
1: Almost open water.
2: Give me your hand.
1: Oh, hold tight to it.
2: It's queer. It's just like an ordinary sailing.
1: Is it?
2: You know that man just now? He asked me if I knew where I was going.
1: Yes.
2: Funny question, wasn't it?
1: I don't know.
2: Look, Anne, I'm worried. I've been thinking just now, these modern inventions doctors have...
1: Please don't worry.
2: They couldn't possibly call us back even now, could they?
1: Of course not. How could they? We're safe enough as long as we hold tight.
2: It was a risk, though, wasn't it?
1: Yes, dear.
2: I think you were always more certain than I was. You seem to know so much more about the big things than I do.
1: Perhaps I only pretend to.
2: Oh, I am. Darling, I do love you.
1: I love you, Henry.
2: Always.
1: Always.
2: I wonder how the dog is.
1: Oh, you baby. They'll look after him, all right?
2: I hope so. And when dogs die, what do you think happens to them?
1: Oh, I don't know. There must be a heaven for dogs. At least I hope so.
2: You know, it's queer. And you don't think...
1: What?
2: Any of these people could possibly know.
1: Our secret? Of course they can't.
2: Oh, I wonder if it's safe, even now.
1: What makes you say that?
2: And, darling, could they separate us? I'm trying so hard to remember. Suppose we'd done something that isn't right. They couldn't separate us then, could they?
1: That sort of thing is all over now, Henry. You've forgotten our secret.
2: Oh, you know I haven't. But I remember it just before we left the flat.
1: Our sad little flat.
16: I forgot to turn off the gas.
17: Of course you did, Henry. We agreed to that. That's what we agreed.
16: But they couldn't separate us for that, could they? I wish I could remember how we got here. I know we wanted for so long. Now we're here.
17: Let's walk around the deck, Henry.
16: All right. Hello.
18: Hello.
17: I didn't see you standing there.
18: I know.
16: Well, if you'll excuse us. Come along.
18: I was right. Steward.
19: Yes, sir.
18: What's your name?
19: Scrubby, sir.
18: I am right, aren't I, Scrubby?
19: Right, sir. In the end, sir.
18: You know what I mean.
19: Right about what, sir?
18: You, I, all of us on this boat.
19: What about all of us on this boat, sir?
18: Answer me truthfully, Scrubby. We're all dead, aren't we?
19: Yes, sir. We're all dead. Quite dead. They don't find out so soon as you did, as a rule.
18: Queer.
19: Not when you get used to it, sir.
18: How long have you been...
19: Me, sir? Well, I was lost young.
18: You were what?
19: Lost young, sir.
18: I don't understand.
19: No, sir, you wouldn't. Not yet. But you'll get to know lots of things as the voyage goes on.
18: Tell me one thing now.
19: Anything I can, sir.
18: Where are we sailing for?
19: Heaven, sir. And hell, too. It's the same place, you see.
20: Well, Mrs. Banks, I can tell you one thing. This line can't be paying anything in dividends. There's nobody on board.
21: Nobody? Who is anybody?
20: How about that couple at dinner who sat at the corner? Girl's name is Anne, I think.
21: Oh, that couple?
20: Yes.
21: Did you like the look of them?
20: Didn't notice.
21: I thought there was something funny about them.
20: Funny?
21: Well, you know. I may be wrong. I hope I am. But that's my opinion. Not nice. Funny.
22: Right, Miss Quayle.
23: May I come in?
22: Of course.
23: It's a bit lonely on the street.
22: Street?
23: Up there.
16: Oh, she means the deck. How quaint.
22: Sit down. There. You're not nervous now, are you?
23: Not with you, sir. You wear just the same sort of collar that our parson does. Oh, I wish I was back on Lambeth Road.
16: Oh, impossible. Mr. Lingley, I shall squash her. Fancy her crowding in here. Mrs. Midget, I suppose you travel a great deal.
23: Oh, yes. Every day. Lambeth to the bank, and from the bank back to Lambeth. Working in the city as I did, as I do.
16: The city, how enthralling. Big financial interests, I presume.
23: No, scrubbing floors, since I lost all my money. Do you know all of you? Believe me or believe me not. I once had a house of my very own.
0: How magnificent.
23: Oh, wasn't it? Semi-detached. Took in lodgers, you know. Made enough to make my son a gentleman anyway. Sent him to college to prove it.
0: How romantic.
22: Cambridge or Oxford? Perhaps I've met him.
23: Well,
22: where is he now?
23: I don't rightly know. Having become a gentleman, he naturally lost all his money. And his money was my money. I ain't seen him since. He ain't seen me, not to know me since he was a very little boy. I got me brother-in-law, he's rich, to take him over and manage things for me. Oh, he's been a good boy.
11: Sounds it.
23: He was, I tell you. A real gentleman, just like that, Mr. Pryor. That's what gentlemen are really like. Always broke, bless him, and then having another one just to make him forget about it. Just like that, Mr. Pryor.
11: Pryor, who?
23: Well, I like him anyway.
3: Poor Mr. Pryor. And I hear he's always like that nowadays. A real bad lot, in fact. Where is he now, I wonder, Mr. Lingley?
11: Sleeping it off, if he's a wise man, which he isn't.
22: Mr. Pryor.
3: Why, Mr. Pryor, we were just talking about you.
4: Indeed?
3: Yes, I was saying, what a steady hand.
4: Don't waste any more of your breath than is necessary, Mrs. Cliveden Banks. Nor any of you here.
3: I beg your pardon?
4: You don't have to believe me if you don't want to, but it's true all the same. We're dead people.
3: Why,
11: oh,
3: really,
11: Pryor?
3: Why
11: don't you sleep it off?
4: I'm sober enough now. I'll walk a chalk line on the floor, if you like.
23: Oh, why doesn't someone put the young man to bed? It'd be much kinder.
4: I'm sober, I tell you. I began to suspect it this morning before lunch. Nobody seemed to remember where they were going. I didn't remember for a minute where I was going. Then I remembered, then I got drunk. Naturally, all my life I've started to face facts by getting drunk. Look, I've been all over the ship, into the officers' quarters and everything. There's no one on board. No captain, no crew, no nothing. There's no one on board.
23: Why, I've never heard of
4: him. No one but the steward.
23: But the man is losing his...
4: And you know where he is now? He's in the rigging, sitting cross.

0: Believe me, eh? All right. All right, whom have you seen on board ship since you sailed? Mrs. Midget, who helped you this morning?
1: The steward. He got me a nice hot cup of tea.
0: You, Reverend. Whom have you spoken to?
2: Well, really, I have seen men about, of course.
0: Have you? Have you indeed? Have you spoken to anyone?
1: Well, you don't expect us to talk to sailors, do you, Mr. Pryor? Able-bodied, though they may be.
3: Did you see the engine room?
0: No. I couldn't find it.
3: Pity. I thought you were going to say the ship was worked by elastic bands.
0: It's no joke. Reverend, where are you landing?
2: Well, I'm going to take a little holiday, that's all.
0: You can't remember. I'm right, you see?
3: I wish you'd get out there. We want to play cards.
0: Why, I should try to warn you, I don't know, but I've been all over this ship, I tell you.
2: Oh, excuse me.
0: You're just in time, the two of you. Come in.
1: Henry, I don't think we'd better.
0: Come in. You know. You knew this morning.
2: Knew what?
1: Henry, don't talk to him. He frightens me.
0: Yes, yes, I suppose I do. I know as well, you see.
3: Mr. Duke, as a clergyman, you must be more used to unpleasantness than anyone else. Will you please take this man to the doctor or lock him up? He's not well.
0: I tell you, there is no doctor. No one. Look, everyone, I'll make a bargain with you.
3: What is it?
0: There are no lights out there. No lights at all. Have you ever heard of a ship with no port or starboard lights?
3: Oh, no, no, really?
0: Go out there and see. If I'm wrong, I'll go quietly.
1: Well, now that seems fair.
0: Reverend, will you go?
2: Well, just to satisfy you, if you keep your word.
0: And you'll tell the truth?
2: Of course.
3: Weak. Weak. Shouldn't humor him.
0: Don't you run the church, Don. Take my advice. You may want to help very badly before long.
1: I simply ignore you, Mr. Pryor.
0: Listen. You hear that? Like a drum. A muffled drum.
4: You're drunk, sir, and you're at the wrong...
0: Well, Duke?
4: What's out there?
1: It's all right, of course.
4: Duke, it is all right?
0: Of course.
4: Everything?
0: Everything.
1: Oh, well, of course. I knew it all the time.
0: You liar! You liar! Come with me, Duke. I'll show you. Stop it, Pryor. Stop it. You swore to tell the truth. You're a liar, a dirty liar.
4: Get him, Lingley.
0: I'll show him no more lies. I'm trying to help. We're dead, do you hear? We're all dead.
5: You all right, Pryor?
0: You be quiet. Now, the ladies are safely out of the way. I want to apologize, Pryor.
5: Why?
0: Because you were right.
4: What?
0: There isn't a light on board. I'm not even certain that we're moving.
4: Then why didn't you say so?
0: I didn't want to alarm the ladies. But something must be done. We must all do something immediately.
5: What?
4: To begin with, somebody will have to ring a bell.
0: Yes, yes, and have the steward explain. Good. Scrubby! Ask him.
4: We ought to do something. We may be drifting. We'll hit a rock.
6: Oh, no, sir. You won't do that.
4: Where did you come from? What's all this nonsense? I can't stand excitement. Where's the captain?
6: Oh, he left long ago, sir.
4: When I get back to London,
6: I'm afraid you won't get back to London, sir.
4: Take me to the captain, sir. You're only a servant, you hear?
0: Mr. Lingley, I think we should all keep our tempers.
6: That's all right. I've known a lot of them to get angry at first.
4: What do you mean, sir?
6: People like you are just beginning.
4: Beginning?
6: To be passengers.
0: What you told me this morning was true, wasn't it?
6: What? Dead, sir? Quite dead, sir.
4: Speak for yourself, sir.
0: It is queer.
6: Why, sir? We didn't think it was queer when we were born.
4: I must get out of this. I must get out.
6: That, sir, is impossible until after the examination.
4: What examination?
6: You'll find out later, sir.
4: Well, don't stand there, all of you, saying nothing. What are we to do? You, Duke, you're always talking about doing things. What are we to do?
0: I really don't know. Of course, if we were all quite certain, our prayer...
4: That won't do any good.
6: There's no danger, gentlemen, if that's what you're frightened of.
4: I'm not frightened.
6: But I am.
7: Steward, how many times have you made this passage?
8: Oh, about 5,000 times, sir.
7: And it's always been like this?
8: Not always, sir. The passengers don't find out so quickly as a rule. I suppose it's because of the halfways we have got on board this trip.
7: Halfways?
3: Now, there's no point standing here talking to a lunatic. The question is, what is to be done?
8: There's nothing to be done. Just go on as if nothing had happened until the examination.
3: Don't talk to me as if I were a schoolboy.
8: It is rather like going to school, sir.
3: I'm asleep. That's it. I'm just asleep. I've had dreams like this before. Go away, all of you. I'm Lingley of Lingley Limited. Not one of you can touch me. I turn myself into a...

0: company several years ago. Stewart, I am asleep, aren't I?
1: Yes, sir. If you like, sir.
0: Then I shall go away somewhere until I wake up. I'll wake up. I'll get out of this.
1: I'd better go look after him, gentlemen, if you'll excuse me.
2: Well? Well. You know, I'm quite a young man, and there is such a lot of work to be done after my holiday. You still won't believe it, will you? Here, try some of this whiskey. No, thanks. I don't think I will, if you'll excuse me, in case we meet anyone.
3: It's a great chance for you, isn't it? Professional advancement, I mean.
4: If you'll excuse me, gentlemen, my wife, she's out there.
3: You knew, didn't you? You knew all along.
4: I knew nothing. I know nothing now. Good night. Anne.
5: What
4: Anne.
5: Is it?
4: Anne, come here.
5: I'm with you, Henry.
4: Listen, darling. They know we're dead. They found out our secret.
5: I know.
4: What will they do to us?
5: They won't separate us, will they?

0: return to the Best Plays production of Outward Bound by Sutton Vane. And here again is John Chapman.
1: This is the story of a strange voyage and of an extraordinary company of shipmates who suddenly discover that their mysterious vessel is bearing them to the land of death. Across the black waters, perhaps, of the River Styx, outward bound.

0: You're late, Prior. You're late. You're all late.
1: Late for what?
0: The meeting. Where's Duke?
2: On deck. Might interest you to know we've just sighted land.
0: You mean land? Really land?
2: Yes, we've just sighted hell. It looks like quite a nice place from here. The Reverend has arranged the sweepstakes on the exact time it'll take us to get in. You know, he suddenly developed a sense of humor.
0: Where is everybody?
2: Oh, getting nervous, Lingley of Lingley Limited?
0: Oh, be quiet.
3: You have enough chairs, sir?
0: Yes, yes, yes, indeed. Here's a half crown for your trouble.
3: Thank you, sir.
2: What's the object of this meeting, anyway?
0: Well, as a businessman, I've called it to talk things over.
2: You would. You think that a good report and complete minutes would impress the examiner. Of course, you'll be the chairman.
0: Naturally, I seem to be the only one qualified. Prior, when I was a boy...
2: Were you ever a boy?
0: When I was a boy, I made my motto, try and rely on yourself. At 37, I made it, rely on yourself. And at 47, rely on yourself absolutely. Because then if you fail, all your friends will only say it serves you right.
2: No, had you any friends at 47?
4: Oh, I'm so sorry to be late. Hear me.
0: Mrs. Cliveden Banks.
4: Oh, is this chair for me? Why, thank you.
0: Well, perhaps we'd better start.
5: Hello, Tom.
6: Hello, Lingley.
5: Hello, Banky.
4: Banky?
5: Oh, yes, we're all dead, and I can be quite natural. We can all do as we like now. Prior, have you heard this one? I've been dying to spring this one for ages. There was a young girl from Hong Kong.
4: Oh, I know that one.
5: Yes, I overheard one of my choir boys reciting it in the vestry.
6: Suppose your bishop heard you.
5: Impossible, I'm dead.
4: Is this the meeting house?
0: Well, now that we're all here, we better begin. Ladies and gentlemen.
4: Hear, hear.
7: Be quiet.
4: I was only thanking him for the compliment.
0: Ladies and gentlemen, I am a businessman.
6: Quite.
0: I have never done anything in my life without a reason.
6: Oh, quite.
0: I believe we should draw up a balance sheet.
6: Quite.
0: Now, if I may say so...
2: Certainly, go right ahead.
0: Sir, I...
7: Order, please, order.
2: I'll have whiskey and soda.
6: Quite.
2: Quite what?
6: Well, I really don't know, just quite.
0: Really, gentlemen, if I'm interrupted again, I shall say no more.
2: Here, here. Look here, all of you, the only question is, are we dead or not?
0: That is what I call this meeting to decide, Mr. Prior.
2: I don't care one way or the other.
0: You wouldn't. Mrs. Midget, do you think you're dead or do you not?
4: Ladies and gents, all I want to know is this. If it has happened, it would greatly please me to know that I've been done proper.
0: I beg your pardon?
4: Oh, you know, the street, the neighbors, the sherry wine and cake and flowers. Oh,
0: this is beside the point. Do you think you're dead or do you not?
4: Oh, I leave it entirely up to you, sir.
0: I take it in favor of the motion. Any objections? The motion is carried. Now, the next thing to decide is how to meet and talk to the examiner.
2: You mean we want to get out of it if we can?
0: If we can. And if we can't, well... This examiner's bound to be a hard, stern businessman. In which case, I suggest that I am the best one fitted to deal with him.
5: Suppose he isn't anything like that. Suppose he is really the examiner.
2: Yeah, why not ask Scrubby? Scrubby?
3: You want me, sir?
0: Steward, this examiner, what kind of a person is he?
3: Well, I can't say. I don't know. It all depends.
0: Exactly how should we approach him?
3: Well, I've been asked that question nearly 5,000 times, sir. And I always say it's better to leave the approach to him.
5: What's he like, Scrubby?
3: He's the wind and the skies and the earth, sir. He knows the furthest eddy of the eye tied up to the remotest cove. He knows the simpleness of beauty and the evilest thoughts of the human mind. He'll know all your evil thoughts. If you'll excuse me now, please. A seagull has just fallen on the deck. I'm afraid it's broken its wing. If so, I must try and mend it.
0: Well, we've got to stick together. We've got to find some rational, business-like way of approaching him, and I suggest you leave it all in my hands.
5: Mr. Lingley... You can rely on me for one piece of information.
0: Oh, thank you very much.
5: I now entirely agree with Mr. Prior for calling you a pompous old idiot.
0: What? Just because I'm trying to do my duty?
5: Your duty? You're rubbish. You're doing it because you're in a blue funk, and I don't blame you. I'm in a blue funk, too, but not so much as to make an utter ass of myself by trying to get out of this with balance sheets and board meetings. You want to try and impress this examiner with your cleverness, your business importance, your supposed interest in your fellow creatures. You're hoping to save your own skin that way, and I think it's pretty rotten.
4: Oh, your reverence. Haven't you got just one word of help?
2: Yes, what are you going to do, Duke, when the examiner comes?
5: Well, I've been trying to look into myself, trying to weigh my past thoughtfully and humbly and seek out all the faults and try not to excuse them. I'm going to pray to be able to make one more prayer. But for myself, I'm not fit to pray for others.
4: You won't pray for us, sir?
5: No. No, I can't. We're just shipmates, you and I, trying to help one another. I'm not a captain any longer. I cannot pray for others. Perhaps the realization of that is the beginning of my punishment. I have lost my job.
0: Well, I don't suppose it was worth much anyway.
5: It is the most glorious job in the world. I suppose a man never knows he's incompetent until he's sacked. I can't understand that I ought to. It was my job, but I can't. It's heartbreaking. Oh, give me a cigarette, Pryor.
0: Well, let's get down to hard facts. I suggest...
5: Too late. Didn't you hear?
0: What?
5: What? The siren.
2: I didn't hear anything. I didn't hear anything.
5: No, Pryor.
2: I didn't, but... You can feel something, though, can't you?
5: No.
2: The boat stopped.
5: Exactly. We're in.
2: No. No, I won't face it. I daren't. It's all been bluff on my part. Let me get away. Let me...
5: None of us get away. We've stopped for good now. This is the judgment.
2: It can't be. We're here in the smoke room of a liner.
5: Why shouldn't it be here in the smoke room of a liner? Have any of us really ever troubled very much to think where and how and when it might be?
2: No, we've got to stick together. Duke, man, you must pray, even if the words are meaningless. Don't desert duty at the last moment. We're in the night, and I want a prayer. I want a prayer from a man. I don't care if he's a clergyman or not.
4: Oh, you ought to pray, Your Reverence.
2: Yes, even if you can't understand what for, you understand us.
5: You really think I ought to, Mrs. Midget?
4: Oh, yes, sir. Pardon the liberty. There's no harm in habits, if they're good habits. And prayer is a good habit.
5: Forgive me, then, for I don't know... Oh, yes. Gentle Jesus... Meek and mild. Look upon a little child. Children, pardon our simplicity. Suffer us to come to thee. God bless father and mother, Harriet, she was my nurse, all kind friends. Make me a good boy. Amen. That was the first prayer I ever learned, so it's probably the finest. Say it to yourselves if you want to, and... remember Harriet. She was a worthy soul.
4: Oh, I feel better now.

0: We're in, ladies and gentlemen, we're in.
1: Yes, yes, we know.
0: The examiner's just coming on board. He's cut us alongside, and he'll be with you in a second.
1: There he is.
2: Well, hadn't we better stand up, all of us, Mr. Lingley?
1: What? Yes, yes, of course. Everybody up. Up.
0: The examiner.
1: Duke, quiet.
3: Hello! Hello! Hello there! I say, where's everyone? Where are you, Duke? Ah, there you are, Duke, my boy. Well, how are you?
1: But it's old grease spot.
3: Of course it is. Greasier than ever. Oh, this climate. Oh, glad to see you after all this time. Good to see you. Have a good passage? You're looking fit?
1: Oh, grease spot. Thompson.
3: Saw your name on the passenger list, so I hurried down to meet you. I've been up country.
1: Oh, thank you.
3: Well, how's everybody? How's Ferguson?
1: They've made him a bishop.
3: Oh, they would. What's ever become of Maltby with the red hair and the spectacles?
1: Thompson, I'm delighted to see you and everything, of course, and dying to tell you everything afterwards, but can't you realize how at the moment we are terribly worried?
3: Worried? Worried about what?
1: The examiner.
3: Oh, don't worry about that. I'm the examiner.
1: You are?
3: Well, I'm one of them anyway. You're under my orders now. I've fixed up lodgings for you, Duke. Not much to clean, and it's near your work, right in the center of the parish. So you couldn't do better, really.
1: Work? Thompson, you don't mean I haven't lost my job after all.
3: Of course you haven't. You haven't started yet. You're just beginning.
1: I've lost my job. Thank you. Thank you, God. I'll work harder now. I swear I will. Did you hear, everybody? I haven't lost my job.
3: There, my boy. It's quite all right now.
2: I'm glad to see they know each other so well, but what about us?
4: This might be a suitable moment to approach him. Sir, my name is Lingley, of Lingley.
3: Go away.
4: I thought this might be a good moment.
3: Will you please go away? Now, Duke, feeling better now?
1: It means such a lot to me, you know.
3: Oh, perfect then. You might as well start by helping me with this bunch. It won't take long, and we can get on shore for dinner. All right, Scrubby, line them up outside. I'll take them one at a time.
0: Mr. Lingley.
3: Well, come in. Sit down.
4: Well?
3: Well, sir?
4: I'm Lingley of Lingley Limited.
3: Never mind the Limited. You're just Lingley now.
4: I'm very proud of being myself.
3: Very well, your case is over. Get out.
4: What? Just a minute. Let's talk this over. It's just that you don't understand business.
3: Sir, you commenced your career by breaking your playmate's head against the curb. Because he had a painted tin horse and you wanted to get it.
4: Well, I got it.
3: Oh, I grant that. You made a glorious straight path by knocking down anyone who came across it or tried to turn you off it. The foundation of Lingley Limited was laid when you stole the plans of a turbine engine and let the inventor die of poverty. Come on, off you go.
4: I'll appeal.
3: There's no appeal. You'll suffer as you made others suffer.
4: Give me a second chance.
3: Did you give anybody a second chance? That's all. Take him away, Scrubby.
0: Yes, sir.
3: Just see he goes the right way.
0: Very good, sir.
1: I wish you'd see the young couple next, sir. Henry and Anne, I know they must be suffering.
3: Well, what couple is this? They're not on the passenger list.
1: They seem so devoted.
3: But who exactly are they? Steward, do you know anything about a young couple on the boat?
0: Oh, those two, sir. You wouldn't want to see them.
1: Not see them?
0: They are halfways, sir.
3: Oh, halfways. Well, that explains it. No, it wouldn't be much use to see them. Show in Mrs. Cliveden Banks.
2: Thompson, surely not one of the Berkshire Thompsons.
3: Not that I'm aware of.
2: What a pity. My great-great-grandfather was a Berkshire Thompson.
3: My great-great-grandfather was hanged for horse thieving.
2: Very, how quaint. You play golf?
3: I play indifferently.
2: I think all men ought to play golf. It keeps them away from home. My husband, Colonel Cliveden Banks, is quite an expert, I believe.
3: Oh, yes, Bunny's quite hot stuff. I was having a round with Bunny not long ago.
2: But I don't understand. Is he here?
3: He's waiting for you.
2: No. How did he get here?
3: Poor old Bunny died a couple of months ago.
2: Benjamin and I are both dead, then?
3: Quite dead.
2: That makes the marriage null and void.
3: Your marriage is only just beginning.
2: Oh, how droll you are.
3: You'll find everything most comfortable ashore. Valet, servants all your own. And your husband waiting with outstretched arm.
2: How ghastly. What right has he got to pop up again after all this time?
3: Every right. We're glad to have him here. Your husband is a very useful man.
2: Oh, how well I know that phrase. It's always been used of Bunny in every new office and every new job. Later, he invariably got sacked.
3: And you know why? Because of his wife's malicious tongue.
2: How dare
3: he? He was a devoted husband. Look what he gave you. And what did you give in return? Nothing.
2: But he looked so funny.
3: The only funny thing about him is that he wants to see you. Why he should want to see you is beyond me, but he does, and he's going to.
2: Oh, what shall I be, exactly?
3: You'll be his wife. Time you'll learn to be a good wife.
2: No, I refuse.
3: You can't refuse.
2: I won't do it. I won't.
4: And why not?
2: He knows. Ask him. It was his eyes, that look in his eyes. You know I couldn't face them anymore.
3: Yes, you never could look him in the eyes. But remember, Mrs. Cliveden Banks, it won't be Bunny who will know now. It'll be you and I and the servants. And everybody except Bunny. You'll have forgotten.
2: Servants, you say? Well, I suppose it might be worse. I'll go.
3: Of course you will.
2: For his sake. Yes, I see it is my duty. Ah, duty, duty. Such a compelling thing. Perhaps you'll both come and dine with the Colonel and me one night. Goodbye, Mr. Tomkins. You swine!

0: You've got to take me next. I can't stand it. My nerves aren't right. I can't stand it.
1: Well, we're not going to hurt you. Here, drink this. Well, what do you want?
0: I want to be killed. I want to be killed.
1: Well, healthy outlook you've got, haven't you?
0: No, I haven't. I've got a weak character. I want to be let off light. I want to be hit over the head with a stone and be finished.
1: Duke, send ashore for a bag of stones.
0: Don't joke. I couldn't stand that. I know what you're doing with the others. You're keeping them going with promises and things. Well, I don't want to be kept going. I want blank.
1: Impossible.
0: But I'm dead. I demand the right to be properly dead.
1: You're going on like the others. You've got to.
0: I won't.
1: You find it quite easy to forget here, you know?
0: Easy to forget what? You're not suggesting I'm to go on without this.
1: Yes.
0: You torturer. I see what you want me to do. You want me to chuck drink and develop a nice clean life and remember all the other horrors. Why don't you kill me? Look at all the trouble it'll save. I'm not really worth saving. I'm not really.
1: What do you want?
2: My name is Midget, sir. I couldn't help you.
1: Oh, yes, I know all about you. It's not your turn yet.
2: Oh, but you see, sir, young Mr. Pryor here, he's been very kind to me. And if he's in trouble, I really don't think I could put me head on my pillow tonight if I have one. Oh, now, Mr. Pryor, what's all the flustering to do? It's about the booze, ain't it?
0: Yes, drink is certainly mixed up in it.
2: Mind you, I don't say there's any harm in a man having a beer if he wants it. But I shouldn't think you'd ever had much of a chance, have you, sir?
0: I've had every chance, Mrs. Mitchell. I was spoiled. I was ungrateful. I ruined... Now, please drop it.
2: Oh, there was a girl, too, wasn't there? And she was the final old how-do-you-do, I take it.
0: As you so poetically express it, she was.
2: And she chucked you. Didn't she? Oh, but you'll be different now. What a triumph for you if your girl suddenly appeared here and found you settled down, smart and respectable-like, with a good job and a decent salary, regular every Saturday. What you want is a nice, good, steady, respectable housekeeper who'll take care of
0: Mrs. Midget.
2: Oh, you can have your drinks as long as you don't let him interfere with your meals and affect your appetite.
1: Mrs. Midget, you're suggesting that...
2: I was thinking of it, yes.
1: It would mean going back to the slums.
2: And what's the matter with the slums? They're all right.
0: I won't listen to the idea.
2: Oh, you can give me a week's notice. Won't it be worth a try, sir?
0: Look, please don't keep on calling me sir. I'm not a gentleman, really.
2: Aren't you, sir?
0: No, I'm not. If I were, I shouldn't be hesitating as I am. Mr. Examiner, you helped me. You must be experienced in making decisions.
1: No, my boy. I can't help you in this. It's your own choice.
0: Look, Duke, I...
3: You know what Mr. Thompson said. For you to speak.
0: Very well, then. I'll go. By myself.
3: Prior.
0: I'm not worth bothering about.
1: And in those very words, you proved you are. Because you really mean them. Humility, my boy. Humility. Take him away, Mrs. What's your name? And do the best you can.
0: Wait, I haven't finished my drink.
2: Your drink, sir?
0: All right. All right. I'm going.
1: Just a moment, ma'am.
2: Oh, you'll be waiting for me.
1: That's all right, Mrs. Pryor. You're a good mother.
2: Blast you. How did you find out? Blast you. No. Please. You'll never tell him, will you? Promise. You'll never let him know.
1: I promise.
2: And you, Reverend.
0: I promise, of course.
2: Oh, thank you. Well, you see, he mustn't even guess. Oh, sir, ain't it wonderful? He doesn't know me, and I've got him to look after at last, without any fear of me disgracing him. It's heaven. That's what it is. It's heaven.
3: Mrs. Midget.
2: He wants me at last. Yes, dearie. I'm coming. I'm coming.
1: Well, That does it. Come along, Duke.
3: No, wait, Thompson. The young couple are still outside. You may come in now.
1: Oh. Is this the young couple?
3: Won't you speak to them? Please.
1: Not yet.

0: Yes, darling.
1: Why have we both been left behind?
0: I don't know. Where does it mean we're going?
1: I don't like the sea. Oh, we should keep close. Terribly close.
0: Then why weren't we judged?
1: I don't know. Why did you leave me?
0: Shh. I thought I heard a dog bark. Something seemed to touch my hand. Listen. You hear the noise of that glass? Glass breaking. Do you hear it?
1: No, dear.
0: Where are we going to now?
1: Oh, I can't think.
0: Ever since we left the harbor, I felt bound for some place I know. And I feel a breeze. Light, like a breath of new air.
1: We're together. That's all that matters. We're together.
0: Darling, it can't sit there. Now, can it? Keep hold of me, darling. Don't let me go.
1: Why aren't we closer? I thought we would be when we were dead. Oh, suppose after all we were wrong.
0: Wrong? What was that? Anne!
1: Oh, it's the steward.
2: Good evening, ma'am. Good evening, sir.
0: Anne, I hear it. The dog is barking.
1: Oh, don't be silly.
2: What dog?
0: Listen, I hear it, Anne. I hear it.
2: Be close to him, miss, if you'll take my advice.
1: Where are we going?
2: We just go on like this, forwards and backwards, backwards and forwards. It happens to all halfways like we are.
1: Halfways?
2: We are the people who ought to have had more courage.
1: For what?
2: To face life.
1: Do you remember how you became a halfway?
2: Oh, no, I've been allowed to forget. I hope you'll be allowed to forget. It would be too cruel if they didn't let you forget in time that you killed yourself.
0: And I remember. We thought we'd forget. And that we'd be so happy forever. But now it's all over. We killed ourselves, but we're not happy.
2: Why did you do it?
1: We weren't married. He had a wife.
0: Oh, and we should have waited.
2: Yes.
1: Scrubby, you don't know the agony we've been through. The way people talk, the things they've said.
0: And now, you see, we have to remember. The last thing I saw was Jock's face against the window. Oh, poor dog, poor Jock. Oh, if we were only given back a little time to try again.
1: It's too late now.
0: No. No, there must be a way out. Let me think. The air's fresher outside. If I could only think.
2: Don't let him go too far, madam. Call him now.
1: Henry, don't go too far away.
0: No, dear.
1: Scrubby, why aren't people kinder to each other?
2: Being unkind comes more naturally to most people, I'm afraid.
1: Are you very lonely, Scrubby?
2: Oh, no, ma'am, not on the whole. You'll find lots of new friends, ma'am. The birds come on board occasionally. And there's the sea. Call him again.
1: Call him? Why? He won't be far from me.
2: Call him.
1: Henry? Henry? Henry.
2: He's gone.
1: Henry!
2: He lives again.
1: Lives?
2: The dog, ma'am, outside the window. Perhaps he broke through and let in the fresh air.
1: Oh, he wouldn't leave me alone.
2: Couldn't help himself, ma'am.
1: Oh, we've been dead a week.
2: A week, a century. There's no time here. He's gone back, ma'am.
1: Then I'll go too.
2: That's impossible.
1: Henry!
2: Impossible.
1: Henry, where are you? It's Anne. Where are you? Henry, don't leave me alone. Henry, you can't. I love you. Henry, don't leave me alone. Henry.
0: Quick, darling, quickly. There's only a second or two. I've come to fetch you home. Are you ready?
1: Yes, I'm ready.
0: Oh, we've got such a lot to do and so little time to do it. Quickly, darling, quickly. We're going to live again, Anne. Breathe deeply. Oh, the air's fresh. We're going to live again.

0: You have just heard the Best Plays production of Outward Bound by Sutton Vane. And here again is your host, drama critic John Chapman.
1: Next Sunday's Best Play will be another change of pace in this series, a melodrama. It is Thomas Jobe's thriller, Uncle Harry, with Joseph Schildkraut again in the role he created on Broadway. This is Chapman saying goodbye until then.

0: Outward Bound was adapted for radio by Ernest Canoy. Featured in tonight's cast were Gina Dare as Mrs. Midget, Alexander Scorby as Tom Pryor, Chester Stratton as Henry, Susan Douglas as Anne, Leona Powers as Mrs. Clarendon Banks, John Stanley as Mr. Lingley, Norman Rose as the Reverend William Duke, Wendell Holmes as the Reverend Dr. Thompson, and William Podmore as Scrubby the Steward. Best Plays is an NBC production supervised by William Welch and directed by Edward King. This is Fred Collins speaking. And
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2: I've been gardening in white gloves just to prove that dirt can't hide from new Tide. 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
3: 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With the Polaroid Land camera, you get bright, sharp pictures in 15 seconds. 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
8: 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Alone and together. Principals, in tonight's cast, you'll be hearing Martin Wolfson as the father, Robert Dryden as Welch, and Myron McCormick as Captain Taney. A Sergeant Norman Seeger. 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
9: 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In time they had...
10: I like the tune.
11: See that you and Welch and myself get to Paris tonight.
10: Uh-huh.
11: Mention it.
10: What decoration should I mention? The marksman medal?
11: No, I'll mention the Bronze Star, the Sword of Honor.
10: You don't think Captain Taney will remember we haven't won?
11: The gentleman in the hour of victory?
10: Captain Taney.
11: Hey, it's the highest ranking non-com president.
12: Writing a letter.
10: I can wait.
13: Oh, hello, Seeger. Come on in.
12: Oh, no, I...
13: Just writing a letter to my wife. My wife complains I don't love her and that I don't write her enough. I thought you and Welch and Olson were going to Paris.
10: They're fine. They start tomorrow. Well, sir.
13: I know. I would like to take every lousy chair warming old lady in the finance department and wring her neck.
12: Anything wrong?
13: Oh, get out of here, Johnny. I paid for a bottle of champagne there last September.
10: First pay we get. Like this billfold?
13: I shall look forward to joining you for that celebration.
12: Much, Norman?
10: 200 francs, gentlemen.
12: 200 francs?
11: I can just see us painting Montmartre. The dancing girls, bring on the champagne.
12: Skip it, skip it. I'm not worried. If you're wasting your time earlier, I went...
10: Offered me 100 for it back in August.
12: You know, I had yours to this captain for 65, and later on they're just as good for 35. Used though like that for Paris. I told the captain I'd see him about 8 tonight. Oh, I forgot. I picked up a letter for you, Norman.
10: Oh, thanks.
12: That's your father's handwriting, isn't it?
10: Yeah.
12: I saw the name and the ad. Like a college professor should.
11: Read your letter, Seeger. I'm just not that nice Air Force.
10: I'll think about him some more after I read this.
14: Dear Norman, sometime in the fighting this letter. But I have been long, and there was no one here to talk. Because of your brother's condition, I must pretend. While the war was on and you were fighting, I kept... Now the war is over, and I no longer feel... You will have to face it sometime when you get home.
11: I says back.
12: Yeah?
11: Both?
12: No.
11: Oh.
12: What else is there?
14: Asked about the reason for your brother Jacob, who he was pretty badly wounded in the leg at Metz. I've asked around, and I know that men with worse wounds were returned to duty. Jacob is suffering now from what I suppose you call subject to fits of depression and hallucinations. Mother and I thought that as time went by, said Norman, he is growing worse. Last Sunday morning, when I came down into the living room, old uniform next to the window, peering...
7: I'm observing. I'm observing, Father, V1s and V2s. Buzz hundreds.
14: No, Jacob, you're here.
7: Get down, Father, get down. You'll be killed by the flying glass.
14: Jacob, can't you see? You're safe.
7: Look, get down. You'll be cut to bits.
14: Very well. I'll get down.
7: Oh, get down. Lower, Father. You'll be killed.
14: Jacob, we're safe here in America. We're thousands of miles from the nearest spot where bombs fell.
7: You don't understand. These are the new rocket bombs. The new rocket bombs for the Jews.
15: Guys, for a second.
12: There he is.
16: Chambers, where is Shadow? Blown in by your bullets, and the letter and the discussion about the Luger coming.
12: Little, we lost our voices.
16: Hi.
12: We're pretty attached to that Luger, and...
16: What Welch is trying to say is we withdraw the... Welch and Captain Taney crawled through a mud. What do you guys think of the Jews?
17: Jews? We can't help you. Ask us another question. Maybe...
16: Burr, Hedley Rennie, Gregory Morton.
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20: If you don't mind, sir.
21: Johnny, go stand in the rain someplace.
20: Well, it's hard to say, sir.
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21: Oh.
20: I haven't been paid for 3 months, sir.
21: I know.
20: I would like to take every lousy chair walking old lady in the finance department and wring her neck.
21: Anything wrong? Go get out of here, Johnny. I paid for a bottle of champagne there last September.
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21: 100 francs, Seeger. I shall look forward to joining you for that celebration.
20: 100 francs, gentlemen.
12: 200 francs. You were wasting your time earlier. I went that they've been selling for as low as 35.
20: I
12: sell yours to this captain for 65 and later on good for 35. That'll give you a Tuesday like that for Paris. I told the captain I'd see him about 8 tonight. Oh, I forgot. I picked up a letter for you, Norman.
20: Oh, thanks.
12: Address, but it doesn't look like his other feet, like a college professor should.
17: Read your letter, Seeger. I'm going to lie here and think about that nice Air Force.
20: I'll think about him some more after I read this.
14: Dear Norman, sometime in the future you must forgive me for writing. I have been holding this in so long. And because of your brother's condition, I must pretend to be cheerful. The war is over, and I no longer feel I can stand up under this alone. You will have to face it sometime when you get home.
17: Eyes back.
12: Yeah?
17: You're the Pantheon, Welsh?
12: No. Oh. What else is there in Paris that doesn't cost anything?
14: It wasn't until last Sunday morning that something asked about the reason for your brother Jacob's discharge from the army. Who he was pretty badly wounded in the leg at Metz. Oh, that men with worse wounds were returned to duty. Jacob is suffering now from what I suppose you call combat fatigue. And he is subject to fits of depression and hallucinations. Mother and I thought that as time went by and the war and the army receded, said Norman, he is growing worse. Last Sunday morning, when I came down into the living room, crouched in his old uniform next to the window, peering...
7: V1s and V2s. Buzz bombs and rockets. Hundreds.
14: No, Jacob, you're here. Your mother and me.
7: Get down, Father, get down. You'll be killed by the flying glass.
14: Jacob, can't you see? You're home. You're safe. Look there out the window. The towers of the university.
7: Get down, you'll be cut to bits.
14: Very
7: well. Oh, get down. Lower, Father, you'll be killed.
14: Jacob, we're safe here in America. We're thousands of miles from the nearest spot where bombs fell.
7: You don't understand. These are the new rocket bombs. The new rocket bombs for the Jews.
15: Guys, for a second.
12: There he is.
16: Chambers, where is Shadow? Blown in by your bullets, and the letter and the discussion about the Luger coming.
17: What Welch is trying to say is we withdraw the...
16: Stood in the middle of a street with no cover at all. Welch and Captain Taney crawled through a mud.
15: What do you guys think of the Jews?
17: Jews?
16: Burr, Hedley Rennie, Gregory Morton, and very pleased and already amused with our story.
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12: How much, Norman?
20: 200 francs, gentlemen.
12: $200. You were wasting your time earlier. I went that they've been selling for as low as 35.
0: Right.
12: Sell yours to this captain for 65 and later on good for 35. That'll give you 30 clear on the deal. I told the captain I'd see him about 8 tonight. Oh, I forgot. I picked up a letter for you, Norman.
0: Oh, thanks.
12: That's your father's handwriting, isn't it?
0: Yeah.
12: I saw the name and the address. Like a college professor should.
17: Read your letter, Seeger. I'm just got that nice Air Force.
0: Tell him some more after I read this.
14: Dear Norman, sometime in the future you must forgive me for writing this letter. But I have no long, and there was no one here to talk. Mother's condition, I must pretend to be cheerful. The war was on and you were fighting. I kept. Now the war is over, and I no longer feel I can stand up under this alone. You will have to face it sometime when you get home.
1: Isa's back.
12: Yeah?
1: Else?
12: No. Oh. What else is there in Paris that doesn't cost anything?
14: It wasn't until last Sunday morning that something asked about the reason for your brother Jacob, who he was pretty badly wounded in the leg at Metz. I've asked around, and I know that men with worse wounds were returned to duty. Jacob is suffering now from what I suppose you call combat fatigue, and he is subject to fits of depression, and to lose head, Norman, he is growing worse. Last Sunday morning, when I came down into the living room, crouched in his old uniform next to the window, peering...
22: B-1s and B-2s. Buzz bombs and rockets. Hundreds.
14: No, Jacob, you're here.
22: Get down, Father, get down. You'll be killed by the flying glass.
14: Jacob, can't you see? You're home. You're safe. Look there out the window. The towers of the university.
22: Get down, you'll be cut to bits.
14: Very well. I'll get down.
22: Oh, get down lower, Father. You'll be killed.
14: Jacob, we're safe here in America. We're thousands of miles from the nearest spot where bombs fell.
7: You don't understand. These are the new rocket bombs. The new rocket bombs for the Jews.
16: Guys, for a second.
12: There he is.
16: Chambers. Where a shell in by your bullets, and the letter and the discussion about the Luger...
17: What Welch is trying to say is we withdraw the...
16: Welch and Captain Taney crawled through a mud. What do you guys think of the Jews?
17: Jews? We can't help you. Ask us another question, maybe...
12: But we don't have to go. If you have any feeling about...
16: Amber, Hedley Rennie, Gregory Morton, very pleased and already amused with our story.
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14: Norman, I need your help. Now the war is over, and I no longer... You will have to face it sometime when you get home.
1: On Welsh?
12: No. Oh. What else is there in Paris that doesn't cost anything?
14: It wasn't until last Sunday morning that something discharged from the army... He was pretty badly wounded in the leg at Metz. Oh, that men with worse wounds were returned. Jacob is suffering now from what I suppose combat fatigue. And his mother and I thought that as time went by and the war and the army receded, said Norman, he is growing worse. Last Sunday morning, when I came down into the living room, crouched in his old uniform next to the window, peering
22: out the window.
14: Jacob, what's wrong?
22: B-1s and B-2s. Buzz bombs and rockets coming by the hundreds.
14: No, Jacob, you're here. Your mother and me.
22: Get down, Father, get down. You'll be killed by the flying glass.
14: Jacob, can't you see? You're home. You're safe. Look there out the window. The towers of the university.
22: Get down, you'll be cut to bits.
14: I'll get down.
22: Oh, get down lower, Father, you'll be killed.
14: Jacob, we're safe here in America. We're thousands of miles from the nearest spot where bombs fell.
7: You don't understand. These are the new rocket bombs. The new rocket bombs for the Jews.
16: Guys, for a second.
12: There he is.
16: Chambers. Where a shell blown in by your bullets. And the letter and the discussion about the Luger coming.
17: What Welch is trying to say is we withdraw the...
12: Perfectly all right with us.
16: Stood in the middle of a street with no cover at all. Welch and Captain Taney crawled through a mud. What do you guys think of the Jews?
17: Jews?
16: Burr, Hedley Rennie, Gregory Morton, and very pleased and already amused with our story.
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14: Look there out the window. The towers of the university.
22: Get down, you'll be cut to bits.
14: Very well.
22: Oh, get down lower, Father, you'll be killed.
14: Jacob, we're safe here in America.
2: We're thousands of miles from the nearest spot where bombs fell.
7: Ben, you don't understand. These are the new rocket bombs. The new rocket bombs for the Jews.
16: Guys, for a second.
12: There he is.
8: Chambers, where is shown in by your bullets and the letter and the discussion about the Luger
12: company. I'm pretty attached to that Luger and...
16: What Welch is trying to say is we withdraw the...
8: Put in the middle of a street with no cover at all, for Welch and Captain Taney crawled through a mud. What do you guys think of the Jews?
16: Jews? We can't help you. Ask us another question, maybe...
12: But we don't have to go. If you have any feeling about...
8: Amber, Hedley Rennie, Gregory Morton, very pleased and already amused with our story.
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7: This is when they're coming for the Jews.
16: Guys, for a second.
12: There he is.
8: Chambers. Were as shown in by your bullets and the letter and the discussion about the Luger coming.
16: What Welch is trying to say is we withdraw the...
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8: Burr, Hedley Rennie, Gregory Morton, and very pleased and already amused with our story.
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16: We can't help you. Ask us another question, maybe...
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8: Burr, Hedley Rennie, Gregory Morton, and very pleased and already amused with our story.
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8: Shown in by your bullets and the letter and the discussion about the Luger coming.
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16: What do you guys think of the Jews?
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16: We can't help you. Ask us another question, maybe...
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8: Burr, Hedley Rennie, Gregory Morton, very pleased and already amused with our story.
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16: What do you guys think of the Jews?
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16: We can't help you. 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
12: But we don't have to go. 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
8: Burr, Hedley Rennie, Gregory Morton, and very pleased and already amused with our story.
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8: Shown in by your bullets and the letter and the discussion about the Luger coming.
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16: What do you guys think of the Jews?
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16: We can't help you. Ask us another question, maybe...
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8: Burr, Hedley Rennie, Gregory Morton, and very pleased and already amused with our story.
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16: We can't help you. 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
8: Burr, Hedley Rennie, Gregory Morton, and very pleased and already amused with our story.
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7: The Jews asking that they be given back the...
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4: Before, back home, Chambers, were as shown in by your bullets and the letter and the discussion about the Luger coming.
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0: another room.
1: In the middle of the street with no cover at all, Welch and Captain Taney crawled through a mud. What do you guys think of the Jews?
0: Jews?
1: Burr, Hedley Rennie, Gregory Morton, and very pleased and already amused with our story.
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1: As they were pushed in chambers, were as shown in by your bullets, and the letter and the discussion about the Luger company.
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4: perfectly all right with us.
1: Welch and Captain Taney crawled through a mud. What would Welch and Olson think of your... What do you guys think of the Jews?
0: Jews? We can't help you. Ask us another question. Maybe...
1: Burr, Hedley Rennie, Gregory Morton, and very pleased and already amused with our story.
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1: On a street in Strasbourg, blown in by your bullets, and the letter and the discussion about the Luger company.
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0: All right.
4: We're pretty attached to that Luger, and...
0: What Welch is trying to say is we withdraw the...
1: Welch and Captain Taney crawled through a mud. What do you guys think of the Jews?
0: Jews? We can't help you. Ask us another question, maybe...
4: But we don't have to go. If you have any feeling about...
1: Burr, Hedley Rennie, Gregory Morton, very pleased and already amused with our story.
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1: Blown in by your bullets, and the letter and the discussion about the Luger company.
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0: All right.
4: We're pretty attached to that Luger, and...
0: What Welch is trying to say is we withdraw the...
1: Welch and Captain Taney crawled through a mud. What do you guys think of the Jews?
0: Jews? We can't help you. Ask us another question, maybe...
4: But we don't have to go. If you have any feeling about...
1: Burr, Hedley Rennie, Gregory Morton, very pleased and already amused with our story.
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1: 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His letter and the discussion about the Luger company.
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0: Welch is trying to say as we withdraw, they're
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1: Welch and Captain Taney crawled through a mud. What would Welch and Olson think of your...
0: What do you guys think of the Jews?
4: Jews?
0: We can't help you. Ask us another question, maybe...
1: Burr, Hedley Rennie, Gregory Morton, and very pleased and already amused with our story.
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4: We're pretty attached to that Luger, and...
0: What Welch is trying to say is we withdraw the...
1: Welch and Captain Taney crawled through a mud. What do you guys think of the Jews?
0: Jews? We can't help you. Ask us another question, maybe...
4: 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If you have any feeling about...
1: Burr, Hedley Rennie, Gregory Morton, very pleased and already amused with our story.
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1: Become a strange...
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0: What Welch is trying to say is we withdraw the...
1: Welch and Captain Taney crawled through a mud. What do you guys think of the Jews?
0: Jews? We can't help you. Ask us another question, maybe...
4: But we don't have to go. If you have any feeling about...
1: Burr, Hedley Rennie, Gregory Morton, very pleased and already amused with our story.
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1: The Jews. But it does...
0: What Welch is trying to say is we withdraw the...
1: Welch and Captain Taney crawled through a mud. What do you guys think of the Jews?
0: Jews? We can't help you. Ask us another question, maybe...
1: Burr, Hedley Rennie, Gregory Morton, and very pleased and already amused with our story.
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0: What Welch is trying to say is we withdraw the...
4: Perfectly all right with us.
1: Stood in the middle of the street with no cover at all. Welch and Captain Taney crawled through a mud. What do you guys think of the Jews?
0: Jews?
1: Burr, Hedley Rennie, Gregory Morton, and very pleased and already amused with our story.
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0: All right.
4: We're pretty attached to that Luger, and...
0: What Welch is trying to say is we...

0: I think of the Jews.
1: Jews?
0: Burr, Hedley Rennie, Gregory Morton, and very pleased and already amused with our story.
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0: If you don't, Welch and Captain Taney crawled through a mud. What do you guys think of the Jews?
1: Jews? We can't help you. Ask us another question. Maybe.
3: But we don't have to go. If you have any feeling about.
0: Burr, Hedley Rennie, Gregory Morton, very pleased and already amused with our story.
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0: No need to say more with these two. Welch and Captain Taney crawled through a mud. What do you guys think of the Jews?
1: Jews? We can't help you. Ask us another question. Maybe.
3: But we don't have to go. 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
0: Burr, Hedley Rennie, Gregory Morton, very pleased and already amused with our story.
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0: ...to bring you in after you've been wounded. What do you guys think of the Jews?
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0: Burr, Hedley Rennie, Gregory Morton, and very pleased and already amused with our story.
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0: Behind the window. 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
0: Olson was Lamont Johnson. Burr, Hedley Rennie, Gregory Morton, and very pleased and already amused with our story.
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11: 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And now, Claudia.

0: on the table.
1: I'll be right in, dear.
0: Anything I can do to help you to hurry?
1: Not a thing. Did you call your mother yet to see how she was this morning?
0: Oh, she sounded all right. But, you know, I think just to be on the safe side, she shouldn't go out, don't you?
1: I'm certainly glad I'm not Mama.
0: Why?
1: What about breakfast?
0: I'll bring it in. If you get the mail at the door, will you?
1: Expecting a letter?
0: No, but I wrote a lot of thank you notes. I might be getting some thank you notes for my thank you notes.
2: I dream of yesterday.
0: Well?
1: No thank you notes, thank you. Just paper. Disappointed?
0: Well, half and half. I thought there might be a stray wedding present. Look at the presents I found on the stove addressed to you. Aren't they stunning?
1: Very stunning. And stunning isn't a word you use about jelly pancakes, and jelly pancakes are not for breakfast.
0: Why not? You ordered them on our honeymoon once for breakfast.
1: That was different. Darling, you know I never take a heavy breakfast when I go to the office.
0: Stop bragging. That's not so smart, you know. How do you expect to keep well if you let your weight go down?
1: My weight's all right.
0: You said yourself you'd lost 4 pounds.
1: Well, I've been working to lose them.
0: Oh. Well, I liked you better with the 4 pounds. There was more of you to like. Won't you even taste them, David?
1: No, all right, I'll taste one.
0: Just taste. You don't have to eat them.
1: I am a glutton for punishment.
0: You mean pancakes?
1: They're not bad.
0: Not bad? You really like them?
1: Sure do. Aren't you having any?
0: No, I'll have mine for lunch. I made all these just for you.
1: All 4 of them?
0: They're very small.
1: Smaller than they look, I hope.
0: Much. I could have made each one into 2 and you'd hardly have noticed.
1: I'd have noticed 8 of them twice as much.
0: Wait till you see, David, now. You'll feel better all day for having had a decent breakfast to start out with.
1: Say, they're pretty rich. What'd you put in them?
0: The usual things, mostly batter.
1: Mostly butter, you mean?
0: Very funny. There's not a bit of butter in them. They're very light. Now, see? Wasn't so many. You practically finished them all.
1: They practically finished me. Now I'll have to waddle along. I'm stuffed.
0: Don't hurry. You've got plenty of time. We're early today. David! Oh, I knew it. You caught cold.
1: Ridiculous.
0: Ridiculous. Nothing you have.
1: Can a man sneeze?
0: Not 3 times. 3 times always means a cold. David.
1: That shows you I sneezed 4 times.
0: That's a worse cold. David, you've caught Mama's flu. Oh, David, please be sensible. Please stay home today, will you?
1: Stay home for a sneeze?
0: 5 sneezes. Anyway, you were perfectly willing to make Mama stay home today.
1: Well, Mama was really sick. Now I've got to go, darling. It's getting late.
0: Just like that? Without your overcoat?
1: I don't need an overcoat. It's a warm day.
0: It is not. There's a nasty wind blowing. I've been chilly all morning.
1: This is too much. You're chilly, and I have to wear an overcoat.
0: It does sound silly when you put it like that.
1: Very silly. Goodbye, darling.
0: Goodbye, David. Darling, would you like an extra handkerchief?
1: No.
0: Just in case?
1: No. Well, just in case.
0: I'm coming, coming, coming, coming, coming, coming. Mama, it's you.
3: Don't look at me like that, Claudia. I'm not a ghost. You should be home in bed. I'm tired of being home.
0: Hey, don't sit down near that window. I'll close it. Mama, you know your voice sounds normal for the first time in days.
3: I think I've had this flu working in me for a long time.
0: I wouldn't be surprised. Now take your coat off so you won't catch another cold.
3: Any more orders?
0: I was just coming over to see you.
3: I saved you the trip.
0: I wish you hadn't been so smart.
3: Claudia, I can't spend the rest of my life at home, even to please you.
0: You won't have any rest of your life if you're not sensible. Oh, Mama, you're hopeless. I'm not going to pay any more attention to you.
3: Good. That suits me fine. How's David?
0: He's not so good. I think he's caught your flu.
3: What makes you think so?
0: He sneezed.
3: Everyone sneezes.
0: Mm.
3: Well, I wouldn't worry too much about him. He'd have stayed home if he wasn't all right.
0: Just like you.
3: If this is all the welcome I get, I will go home.
0: And please stay there.
3: I'm not promising anything.
0: Hey, would you stay put if you had something to do?
3: It all depends.
0: Then wait here.
3: Where are you going?
0: I'll be right back. Then sit still.
3: If David's smart, he won't come home at all.
0: You're feeling strong, Mrs. Brown.
3: Strong enough to resist all your tricks, Mrs. Norton.
0: And here you are. Hold your hands out.
3: What is all this?
0: What do you think? Socks to darn.
3: Heavens, there must be pounds of them. How long have you been saving them up?
0: I didn't. They sort of sneaked up on me. You know, I never saw anything like it, how that man wears his socks out.
3: Probably because he has 2 feet. He can wear out 2 holes at one time.
0: Could be.
3: You look very pleased with yourself. I bet you planned all this.
0: Yep, I cut all those little holes out myself just to keep you quietly indoors.
3: I wouldn't put it past you. Your idea of occupational therapy. Telephone.
0: That's probably David. Hello? Oh, hello, Roger. No, he's not home yet. Mm-hmm, yep, I'll be sure to give him your message. The appointment's at 10 o'clock instead of 9:30. Fine.
3: What? He did?
0: Well, I didn't think he looked badly. Thanks, Roger. I'll see that he doesn't. Yes, I'll make him take it easy. Goodbye.
3: What did Roger say?
0: I knew it. He is sick. Roger said he hoped David would be better and not to come in tomorrow. He said he left the office feeling simply awful.
3: And he has caught my flu.
0: I'm afraid he...
3: Well, cheer up. If he takes care of himself, he'll be all right. Put him right to bed.
0: He won't be put to bed so easily. Oh, Mama. My being right complicates everything.
3: What do you mean?
0: Well, David would hit the ceiling if I told him I told you so.
3: I dare say.
0: Now he'll never admit he's sick. He'll just try to go right on as if he weren't.
3: Well, whatever you do, don't nag him.
0: Oh, don't worry. I've learned that much. You know, this will be my first big lesson in how to handle a husband with kid gloves.
3: I wish I could be here to see it.
4: Claudia! Claudia! Pip! Pip! Come out, wherever you are.
0: Hello, and my, aren't you gay this evening?
1: And why shouldn't I be? Coming home to a lovely young wife?
0: Careful, you'll turn my head.
1: Here, turn it this way.
0: On the forehead, like a stranger.
1: How many strangers have kissed you on the forehead recently?
0: None so chubbing as you. How are you feeling?
1: Fine, why?
0: No reason, just friendly curiosity.
1: Hey. What are you doing in your pajamas at this hour of the afternoon?
0: It's practically night. Don't you like them?
1: You look like a bedtime story.
0: That's nice. It's the perfect hour for bedtime stories. Almost 6 o'clock.
1: You're not sleepy, are you?
0: I have been all day. I thought I'd go to bed early tonight.
1: No visit to Mama tonight?
0: We don't have to. So you can get into your pajamas, too. You want?
1: I'll think about it. What are we punishing Mama for?
0: For coming over here this afternoon when she was supposed to stay home.
1: Good enough. It feels nice to sit down.
0: Doesn't it?
1: Mm-hmm.
0: There's nothing like sitting down when you've been standing up, I always say.
1: Is that what you always say?
0: Yep. God bless you.
1: Thank you.
0: Well, you're still sneezing. What do you know?
1: So I am. What do you know?
0: I sneezed too today.
1: Congratulations.
0: It doesn't mean a thing, I think.
1: You've certainly changed your song since this morning. Why?
0: Do I really have to tell you? All right. I ate 4 of those blasted pancakes for lunch, and have I felt terrible.
1: I'm delighted.
0: So I thought we'd have a very light supper tonight, all right?
1: Yeah, it's fun.
0: And to make up for it, I'm going to have myself some hot tea this
1: hot
0: minute.
1: Hot tea.
0: I feel just like hot tea. Isn't that funny?
1: Not so funny. I could use a cup, too.
0: You
1: it's
0: could?
1: Pretty raw out here.
0: Good. You stay here and make yourself comfortable. I'll bring it in. And put your feet up.
1: They are up.
0: Did you have a good day?
1: Excellent.
0: Want a glass of water?
1: No, it's this old pipe, I think.
0: I told you you needed a new one.
1: Don't be an I told you so.
0: That's what I'm not. Here, drink it while it's hot. It's good for you.
1: Good for what?
0: I don't know. Anything.
1: I think this is all I want for dinner.
0: Let's take it into the bedroom. You can drink it while you're getting into your pajamas.
1: Do I have to get out of this chair now? I just got into it.
0: Now, stay where you are. I'll bring your pajamas in here.
1: You will not. When I want them, I shall go to them. What is all this business about pajamas, anyway?
0: Your voice sounds husky.
1: Does it?
0: I like it. It's exciting. This is nice, isn't it?
1: Mm-hmm.
0: Comfortable?
1: Mm-hmm. Stop hovering, Claudia.
0: I'm not hovering.
1: Now, look, darling, you're being very sweet, but not very subtle. You're not fooling me with this pajama business.
0: What do you mean?
1: I know you've made up your mind that I have a cold.
0: You have have a cold? Mm-hmm. Oh, that's ridiculous. Why, you're much too big and strong to have such a silly little thing. A cold? Mom only had 102 with hers. What's that to worry about?
1: Well, that was your mother. She's a woman. It has nothing whatsoever to do with me.
0: David, why pretend it's not your fault? You can't help having caught it.
1: Caught what?
0: Oh, you and your manly, masculine pride. It'd be much simpler if I had the cold. At least I'd admit I felt terrible.
1: I did feel terrible. It'd be because I overate at breakfast.
0: That would be your stomach, not your head. They're miles apart.
1: They work together. I knew I should have stayed at the office. I could have pneumonia and still be allowed to feel fine.
0: David, don't say that.
1: Don't look so tragic, darling. I do not have pneumonia. Here, on your way back, take this cup.
0: You didn't finish.
1: Well, I don't feel like finishing it. All right, I have a cold. Now, let's not discuss it anymore.
0: All right. We won't. Oh, I nearly forgot to remember Roger called. He said, your appointment for tomorrow has been changed to 10 o'clock.
1: Good, good.
0: But he said, too, if you weren't up to it, not to go to the office at all.
1: Oh, I see. So he's the one I have to thank for this tea in bed business. Well, wait till I see him. Wait till I get my hands on him. Yes, sir. I'll tell him a thing or two about telling tales to my
0: Listen,
1: wife.
0: Now, David, Roger hardly said anything.
1: I'll bet. He's a hypochondriac from way back. If it hadn't been for Roger getting excited, you'd never guess that I had lend me your finger.
0: A what? Oh, darling. Oh, heavens. Certainly not. I'd have thought it was just...

All story material used on this broadcast of Claudia was under the supervision of Rose Franken and William Brown Maloney. Hospitality is a two-way thing. 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So listen again tomorrow at the same time. And now this is Joe King saying au revoir, and remember, whoever you are, whatever you do, wherever you may be, when you think of refreshment, think of Coca-Cola. 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
2: Good evening, ladies and gentlemen. This is Conrad Nagel bidding you welcome to the first of two New York performances which celebrate the return to Silver Theater of that brilliant star of the American stage, Miss Helen Hayes.

0: And now our play is about to begin. The house lights dim and the silver curtain rises on Act One of the two-part drama Crossroads for Two, starring Helen Hayes as Brenda Mason, with Carlton Young as Steve Carr and Roberto Bomberg as Pablo. The premiere of a new play has just come to its end. And as the curtain falls on the last of a score of curtain calls...
1: Brenda, it was beautiful.
2: You've got a hit, Brenda.
3: Well, thank you. You're grand, all of you, and the swellest cast to work with I've ever known.
4: Yeah.
3: And now, what time is it?
1: 11:20.
3: Good Lord, I'll never make this. Excuse me, everybody. I've got a train to catch.
1: What about the train?
5: Where are you going?
3: Oh, Miss Brenda, that show tonight. Well, I want to tell you. Tell me later, Ellen. I just have time to make it if I don't change. Hand me that coat, please.
4: Oh, yes.
5: Brenda, you're decent.
4: Oh, it's Mr. Broughton.
3: Yes, come in, Lee.
5: Brenda, my dear, the superb. What happened to you tonight? You're outdoing yourself. And not even Brenda Mason has the right to be better than Brenda Mason.
3: It did go all right, didn't it, Lee?
5: All right, with 20 curtain calls? Well, half of Washington's out there to meet you. Do you know that? And I've got...
6: Wait, Miss Brenda.
3: I'll be right there.
5: Taxi?
3: Lee, darling, this is the one night I can't meet anyone. I'll be back for the show tomorrow, but I've simply got to catch the 11:30 for New York.
5: New York? But why?
3: For just about the most important thing that ever happened to one Brenda Mason.
5: Yes?
3: I meant to tell you before, but, well, somehow I haven't told anyone. I've adopted a son, Lee.
5: You? Brenda.
3: He's a refugee, a 9-year-old war orphan from Barcelona. I found him through the former Spanish consul in New York.
5: Then you've never even seen the child?
3: No. His boat docks tomorrow morning at 8 o'clock. That's why I've got to go now. I don't intend to have Pablo arrive in America without his brand new parent being on hand to meet him.
5: Now, wait a minute. You're not going down to meet that boat all by yourself.
3: Why not? I seem to do a great many things for myself.
5: Well, not this. I'll come to New York later tonight. I'll fly in. If you become a foster mother, that ought to make me sort of a foster uncle.
3: Oh, Lee, that's wonderful, and you can bet you're elected. Of a ship's arrival is always 4 hours long.
7: It's because...
3: Oh, so that's why it is.
5: Brenda, you're shivering. Are you cold?
3: I'm scared. Scared. Any minute now, Senor Ortega will walk down that gangplank with him. Only, what if he doesn't like me? You know, it must be awful traveling all the way across the Atlantic, wondering about the person who's going to be your new mother. And maybe I won't be the kind of person he imagined at all.
5: Of course you won't. You'll be a lot finer.
3: You suppose you'll know any English? Or will we just have to stare at each other? Talk sign language.
5: Now, look, will you stop worrying?
3: No.
5: Brenda, why are you adopting this boy? After all, there's been nothing to stop you from, well, marrying the right man and having children of your own.
3: Mm-hmm. Nothing except the absence of the right man, Lee. And as for my adopting a child, why shouldn't I? I've got money, success, all any woman could ask except one thing. Someone who needs affection. Someone who needs me.
5: If I were only 9 and spoke Spanish.
3: Look, Lee. They're coming. Senora Tega and Pablo. Hey, this is going to get me. Look, at the first sign of a weep out of me, kick me or something, will you?
5: Yes, but then who's going to kick me?
3: Oh, look at him, Lee. He's beautiful.
5: Easy now, Brenda.
3: I'm all right.
5: Oh, Miss Mason.
3: How do you do, Senor Ortega? This is...
5: Yes, this is Pablo.
3: Hello, Pablo.
8: How do you do, Miss Mason? And thank you for bringing me to America. I love America.
3: You darling, you do speak English.
8: Como?
3: You see, I was afraid you wouldn't, Pablo, and that I couldn't make you understand how glad I am to have you.
5: I am afraid he still does not. What he said was a single speech that all of them were taught on board. As yet, he has but little English. Chiquito, ¿no hablas inglés?
8: No, señor. Hablo poquito. ¿No puedo quedarme aquí si no hablo inglés?
5: Sí, chiquito, no te molestas. He wants to know if he will be sent back if he cannot speak more English.
3: Oh, tell him no.
5: I did. And he will learn quickly. You engage the governess I suggested.
3: She's at my apartment.
5: Then there should be no difficulty. You may take him now. I shall have to contact you later regarding the final legal details. And now I must see to the others. Adios. Adios, Pablo.
8: Adios, senor.
3: Goodbye, Mr. Ortega, and thanks. Well, we'll go now, Pablo. We're going home. Do you understand?
8: Home?
3: Si.
8: Home. Comprendo.
3: Do you want to take my hand?
8: Como? I have not words.
3: Oh, Pablo, if your heart is anything like mine, we don't need words at a time like this.

0: This is it, Pablo. This is where we live.
1: Si, senora. Please, it's so quiet. Do you suppose...
2: Will you quit worrying? It's all new to the youngster. You going to have him stay here?
0: Until the player comes into town next week. The governess will sort of help him get adjusted. Mercedes! I'd like to take him down to Washington,
3: yes,
0: but...
3: Yes, Mason.
0: Mercedes, this is our Pablo.
4: Oh, buenvenido, Pablo.
1: Gracias, señorita. Me alegro. Pero tengo miedo que la señorita está enfadada porque no habla inglés.
3: He says he thinks you're angry because he doesn't speak English.
0: Oh, but he mustn't think that. Pablo, come here. It doesn't matter, Pablo. Tell him that.
4: No importa que no habla.
0: And I'm the foolish one because I'm grown up and I can't speak his language. Oh, Pablo, darling, I don't care. Mercedes, why does he turn away from me?
4: Spanish children are often so, Miss Mason, it's nothing. He is maybe a little afraid as yet.
0: Oh, of course. Let's show him his rooms. Come, Pablo. This will be your bedroom. Sober, Pablo.
1: Si, comprendo.
2: What's this on the walls? A regular mural in miniature.
0: The Adventures of Don Quixote. I had Carl Miller paint it.
1: En los muros. La vida de Don Quixote, no?
4: He recognizes it, Miss Mason.
1: Rosinante es falso en color.
4: Oh, but he says Don Quixote's mule is the wrong color.
0: Oh, I'll have it changed tomorrow. And now, this is the playroom, Pablo. Everything in here is yours, just for you.
2: What does he do, buy out a toy department?
0: Does he like it, Mercedes? Why doesn't he say?
4: Como le gusta. Pablo. Como le gusta.
0: Pablo. Oh, Pablo.
4: I'm sorry, Miss Mason.
2: Wait a minute, Brenda.
0: But I've got to go to him.
2: Oh, that's the one thing you mustn't do. If you really want to know, Pablo's crying in there. And the last thing in the world he wants is for you to see him doing it.
0: Crying? But why?
2: Any idea how you would feel if every crazy dream you'd ever had suddenly came true?
0: I don't know. There's something in his eyes from the first moment I saw him. A sort of fear. Or even resentment. I got to lick it, Lee. Pablo and I had to be friends. Otherwise, nothing will have changed for either of us. We'll both just go on being lonely.

0: show, sell out business or not, unless you start taking care of yourself. You're on the go all day, every day with Pablo. The zoo, the circus, the fair, Spanish lessons. You can't do that and play a strenuous part every night. It won't do,
1: Brenda. But it's working, Lee. That look in his eyes, it's nearly gone. I think he's beginning to be really happy, Lee. Really and truly whole kit and caboodle happy. Why, that son of mine will actually break out laughing one of these fine days. You mark my words.
0: But Brenda, listen.
1: Can't talk now. I have to go home to him. Good night.
2: Díganos otra vez.
3: Sí, señor, nos divierta mucho.
4: Pues, otra vez soy yo el nuevo Don Quixote y les digo mis aventuras más re bien. 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
1: Señorita Mason, Mercedes, what's the meaning of this? Pablo should have been in bed and asleep hours ago.
5: Señorita, it's my fault, Miss Mason. I came here three times today to find you, and the last time I decided to stay until you came home. Pablo went to bed once, but he got up again to keep me company.
1: Well, that was very considerate of you.
5: As a matter of fact, it was. From what he tells me, it's about time the kid did something he wants for a change.
1: Really? Who are you?
5: I'm Stephen Carr.
2: Look, the señor. He bring to me esta medal.
1: What is it?
5: A medal. The Distinguished Award for Valor of the Spanish Government.
2: It was of my father. You knew Pablo's father?
5: We flew together in Spain.
1: You flew? Oh, I see. Here, Pablo, here's the medal. It's very fine.
2: Tell her what it says.
5: El murió porque los hombres.
2: Yes, she speaks not Spanish.
5: It says, he died because men cannot live in chains.
2: Si, for the liberty it is good to die.
5: Right, Pablo.
1: Please don't talk to him like that. Mercedes, you'd better take Pablo back to bed now.
3: Si, señorita.
1: Good night, Pablo.
2: Good night.
5: Buenas noches, Pablo.
1: Mr. Carr, I believe you've accomplished whatever you came for. And now...
5: You don't like me very much, do you? Why? Because I made Pablo laugh? How many times have you heard him laugh, Miss Mason?
1: I wish you...
5: You wish I'd go, I know. But first you should know this. I was with Pablo's father when he died. He made me promise to find the kid and adopt him.
1: Adopt? Well, that's very interesting, Mr. Carr. But Pablo happens to be mine, and I wouldn't think of giving him up. Besides, I don't know anything at all about you. You've suddenly turned up here out of the blue.
5: Out of Spain.
1: Very well, then, out of Spain.
5: And I'd have been here sooner, except that I was helping to fight a war. You knew there was one.
1: Yes, I did know. And if there's anything I hate worse than war, it's outsiders who can't wait to get mixed up in the fighting.
5: I read about that somewhere, Miss Mason. You gave an interview.
1: I've given a great many. I do whatever I can for peace. It's rather a lost cause, but not to me.
5: You fight for peace, is that it?
1: Work for it, yes.
5: It may sound odd, but I like to think I do the same.
1: It does sound odd.
5: We can't decide this tonight. But I'm glad to know you believe in settling things peaceably, Miss Mason, because I'm going to do everything I can to take Pablo away from you. You see, I've got an idea that what the kid really needs is a father.
1: Don't let those interviews of mine deceive you, Mr. Carr. I'm not a pacifist about things like this. You'll find that out if you try to get Pablo away from me. I'll give you a good fight, Mr. Carr. And I'm ready to start whenever you are.

0: And so the curtain falls on Act One of Crossroads for Two. Before it rises on the second act, the act that will bring an answer to one of Brenda Mason's most pressing questions. I'd like to answer a question that was asked over 200 years ago. Mr. Shakespeare wanted to know what's in a name, remember? Well, we could tell him that names do mean something. They have associations. Those of you who are familiar with Rachmaninoff's prelude in C-sharp minor or Richard Wagner's famous prelude to Lohengrin will agree that the name prelude is rich in beautiful associations. In the past, it's made musical history. And in the present, it's making silver history. For ever since its creation in the early spring, this newest of international Stirling's solid silver patterns has been winning first place in the hearts of women who seek perfection in all its forms. And this is why.
1: Prelude, ladies and gentlemen, is a pattern that in a very special way expresses the new romantic mood of today. Its lines are soft and rhythmic, and the cluster of roses which forms the prelude ornament has an indefinable charm, a richness and elegance that will make your entertaining memorable. Yes, prelude is exquisite as a fantasy, and yet it has, too, the enduring beauty of the truly genuine. For prelude is sterling silver, solid silver through and through, that will enrich not only your own life, but become a precious heirloom to your children's children. So remember that name, prelude, the most sought-after pattern in solid silver today.
0: Curtain rises on the second act of Crossroads for Two, starring Helen Hayes as Brenda Mason. Three hectic, anxious weeks have passed for Brenda, with Steve Carr trying in every way to assume custody of Pablo, Brenda's adopted child. Then finally in the courtroom of a Supreme Court judge one afternoon.
2: Here's a certified copy of the decree of the Spanish court allowing my client, Miss Brenda Mason, to adopt the child. It is completely in order, executed in accordance with the necessary order.
3: And this note was written by Pablo's father, Your Honor, a soldier dying in battle. It says that I was to find the boy and look after him.
4: Your Honor, when I'm touring in a play, I am out of town for long periods of time.

0: should retain legal custody of Pablo de Castilla. Mr. Carr, unless Miss Mason permits you to do so, you must make no further efforts to see the child.
1: Mr. Carr! Mr. Carr! Wait before you go.
0: Yes?
1: It wouldn't be honest to say I'm sorry. There's one thing, though, I'd like you to know. I won't give Pablo to you, but I want you to feel free to visit him whenever you wish.
0: Well, that's a pretty quick switch, Miss Mason.
1: I'm a realist, Mr. Carr. I have Pablo legally, but there's a lot more to this than wherefores and whereases. He's still talking about your visit with him that night. You're the one real bond he has with his father, and that's important. And, Mr. Carr, I have a farm upstate. I'm going there this weekend with Pablo and the Bartons. I'd like you to come, too, if you will.
0: Well, that's very decent of you under the circumstances.
1: Then you'll come? I think you might like it. It's quite a change. There's even a cow.
0: A cow? Come on, you put it on that basis. When you lure me with a cow, well, that sells me, Miss Mason. I'll be there, and thank you. Morning.
1: Oh, hello, Mr. Carr. Sleep all right?
0: Perfectly, thanks. Are you always up at this hour of the morning?
1: Well, it seems my son comes from a long line of early risers. He's got so little time to be with him, I've started turning out early, too. Right now, he's taking the cow down to pasture.
0: Let me help with that digging.
1: No,
0: give it to me. Why, what's the matter?
1: It's nothing. It's a little crazy, in fact.
0: What is?
1: When you took that spade away from me just now, have you ever had something happen, and just at that moment you get a flash that the identical scene had happened sometime before?
0: Sure, I know what you mean. It hasn't, of course, just a retroactive imagination. At least that's what they taught us in psychology.
1: Where'd you go to school?
0: Kansas State, when I went, that is. Half the time I was hanging around airfields or trying to put old jalopies together. I'm still at it, too, more or less, only now it's a new kind of combat plane.
1: Oh.
0: I tested the ship in Spain, but it wasn't sound. So now I'm making changes. If they work out all right, I'll take it abroad and try again.
1: You'll fly for some country while you're doing it?
0: Sure.
1: Which one?
0: Oh, I don't know. Maybe China. Maybe some little European nation that's either got to build up its air force or else.
1: Or else what?
0: Or else some big friendly neighbor will take it over.
1: War happens to be your business, Mr. Carr. Please don't make it Pablo's.
0: You think I would?
1: Why not? You seem to enjoy fighting other people's wars. And you're not satisfied with the planes they already had to kill people. You're devoting your life to perfecting a better one.
0: You've pretty well made up your mind about me, haven't you?
1: Yes. As it happens, my own father was killed in the World War. I learned then about needless destruction, and I've hated it ever since. So while you're my guest here, I ask you not to talk to Pablo about war or any of your deadly little mechanisms that make it possible. Will you agree to that?
0: All right, Miss Mason. It's a bargain. And now, do you suppose we can have breakfast, or aren't your guests allowed to talk about food either?
1: On the contrary, Mr. Carr, I often say a man's best friend is his breakfast.
0: Now, Pablo, here's one of those dilemmas that faces every croquet player. You can either try for the wicket or hit Miss Mason's ball.
2: I think the wicket, no?
0: Well, you'll have to figure out your own strategy, Pablo. But of course, if you did hit Miss Mason's ball, you'd have two chances to make the wicket, and then you could hit her again right after you went through.
1: And that, I suppose, is letting him plan his own strategy.
0: It'll make a man out of him. Now, put your foot on the ball, Pablo, and smack it into the woods.
1: Oh, Mr. Carr, you think of everything.
0: It's been swell, Miss Mason. I don't mind admitting I hate to leave.
1: But why do you? The Bartons and I have to go, but you can stay and visit Pablo. Spend a week. We'll be out again after the show Saturday night.
2: Si, Senor Steve. Si, you stay. Si, that you will stay.
1: Hello there. Still up?
0: Miss Mason, I thought you were going to stay in town on show night.
1: Couldn't do it. A week at a stretch is too long away from that young caballero of mine. Think I'll start commuting.
0: Good. He's been missing you.
1: Has he really? You're not just saying that.
0: No, of course not. Why wouldn't he miss you?
1: Then, Then you don't still think I'm a complete bust as a parent?
3: No, I don't. I guess I was wrong about that, Brenda.
1: Thanks, Steve. Good night. See you in the morning.

0: So you see, Pablo, when people say, what is a picnic? You say, sandwiches, sunburn, potato salad.
1: And red ants.
0: And this is what I meant when I talked about quiet paddling. Regular Indian style. Can't even hear a swish. Now listen.
1: Pablo. He's asleep.
0: Yeah.
1: Swell day.
0: Swell night. Where's that music coming from?
1: Somebody's radio across the river, I guess. Want me to paddle?
0: No, that's my job. You lie still. Don't forget, you have a show tomorrow.
1: Uh-huh.
0: Brenda?
1: Hmm?
0: What are you thinking?
1: I wasn't really. Just looking up at the stars and, well, wondering about the person who made them. And this river. And this night.
0: Boss architect.
1: Uh-huh, exactly. The boss architect. He must be very proud of designing a night like this.
0: I've seen a few other designs he couldn't be very proud of.
1: Maybe those weren't his fault.
0: Whose were they then? No, I'm afraid even the boss architect makes a lot of mistakes. For one thing, he put the North and South Poles too far apart.
1: The North and South... Oh, did he, Steve?
0: Didn't he?
1: I'm not so sure.
0: Oh, Brenda.
2: Yes, Steve?
1: Oh, Pablo.
2: Estamos, I mean, we are near to home, yes, already, perhaps.
1: Yes, son. We are near to home, yet already, perhaps.

0: There you are, darling, all tucked in. Warm enough?
1: See, I'm enough warm. Buenas noches, mamma mia.
0: Mamma mia? Pablo, you never called me that before.
1: Steve, he said to me that I should now call you so.
2: Good night, Pablo.
1: Buenas noches.
0: And sleep tight, darling.
1: See, very tight, will I, Steve.
0: Come on, Steve.
2: Yeah.
1: Oh, I'm nearly forgetting. My plane, Steve. The little letter plane you gave to me. I can have it to sleep with me, no?
0: A plane?
1: It is there, Steve, by the window. You see, Mamma Mia?
0: Why, it's a lovely toy, Pablo. A transport plane.
1: No, no. It is like the one the Senor Steve and my father, they fly in to shoot down the enemy. But it is better. Faster. Oh. Mamma.
2: Brenda.
1: Senor Steve.
2: You stay here, Pablo. Brenda.
0: Don't say anything. Just let me alone.
2: Look, Brenda, I broke the promise I made you. I know that. But it was unavoidable. I've been working nights out in the barn on some small models of my plane. Pablo found them yesterday and begged for one. After all, what harm does it do?
0: It does a great deal of harm. Pablo doesn't see that plane as a toy or a model. It's the real thing to him. And it brings back all the memories I'm trying to make him forget.
2: And you think you can?
0: I know I can. But not if you keep all of it alive for him. Not if you keep reminding him of Spain, of his father. His father who went up in the air to kill men, but who got killed himself instead. I suppose you'd like to train Pablo to fly, too, so he can shoot down some other man, a dozen men. And you could train him. Who better? It's your trade, your living, it's your life.
2: Brenda, listen to me.
0: No, I don't want to ever listen to you again.
2: All right. Have it your way, then. Your prim, proper, pacifist way. And lock Pablo up somewhere so he'll never read a newspaper or hear a radio. That way he won't know what's really happening in the world. And he'll think you're grand when you make your little speeches for peace with all the rest of the talkers who do nothing. I'm beyond that now, Brenda. I've seen people killed. Women and children. Animals, too. And it made me mad. Fighting mad. So I'm trying to do something about it. That's my job. A man's job. And it's about time I got back to it.
0: I agree with that. It's more than time you left here.
2: There's a train in half an hour.
0: That's fine.
2: Brenda.
0: Goodbye, Steve. And I'd rather you didn't see Pablo again.
2: You needn't worry. I won't. Goodbye.
0: Oh, Steve.
1: Mamma mia. Senor Steve. He's going away?
0: Yes, Pablo, Senor Steve. He has some business to attend to.
1: He will not even say adieu?
0: No, he won't even say adieu.
1: Mamma mia, you cry.
0: I'm sorry, Pablo.
1: Because of Senor Steve you cry?
0: No, Pablo. Just because the boss architect made the North and the South Poles

0: Well, we hope you enjoyed tonight's performance of Crossroads for Two, and that you'll be back to your radios next Sunday to hear the stirring finale. We hope, too, that you'll remember what we told you about International's new prelude, Sterling. For believe me, ladies and gentlemen, few of your possessions can give you the feeling of background, the inner satisfaction and pleasure which sterling silver can give you. Because the beauty of sterling is permanent. It's solid silver, through and through. Standing beside me now is a young man who can answer your most down-to-earth questions about sterling silver. Be sure to listen to him. All right, Frank Gallup.
1: 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And there are other payment plans which your silverware dealer will be glad to explain if you'll drop in and see him tomorrow. So take advantage of his friendly invitation. 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
0: Next week, ladies and gentlemen, Helen Hayes, Carlton Young, and Roberto Bomberg will bring you the moving finale of our two-part drama, Crossroads for Two. Next week also will mark the last of these Silver Theater broadcasts for this season. So be sure to be with us, won't you?
1: In the meantime, remember, if you want solid silver, you want International Sterling. 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This is the Columbia Broadcasting System.

0: You know, some marmalades get some of their tang from added flavoring. While Robertson's Golden Shred gets all of its tang from Seville oranges. What would you rather have for breakfast?
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1: Thank you, Bob Warren, and welcome everyone to Radio City Playhouse. Last November 8th, we did a play called The Promise, about which a great many of you were kind enough to write. Because of the large number of letters asking us to repeat it, we are presenting it again this evening. Our famous and much-loved Jan Minor is heard in the leading role of Ella Prentice. To play her cruel and dominating husband, we are happy to welcome Mr. Ralph Bell. This is Mr. Bell's first appearance on Radio City Playhouse, and we sincerely hope to present him soon again. Here, then, is Jan Minor as Ella, Ralph Bell as Herbert, in The Promise, Attraction 40 on Radio City Playhouse.

0: It is Pittsburgh, a winter evening in 1938. Before a fireplace in one of the town's most beautiful rooms stands Herbert Prentice. He is in full evening dress and looks like what he is, a very calm, very strong, very big, very handsome man. He looks up at the mantel clock, checks it with his wristwatch, then stares back into the flames. It is exactly 8 o'clock.
1: Ella! Well, don't tell me you're actually ready on time.
2: Oh, yes, Herbert, I'm ready. I couldn't find my black gloves or I'd have been ready sooner. Oh, my, I forgot.
1: What is it?
2: I promised Mary I'd tuck her in. You get your coat on, I'll meet you in the car. I won't be a minute.
1: Come here, Ella.
2: I won't be a minute.
1: Come here, Ella.
2: What is it, Herbert?
1: Come here, please.
2: Yes, Herbert?
1: Ella, our daughter is 8 years old. And even if she were in bed, which I doubt, she doesn't require tucking in, as you put it. Now open your cloak.
2: Herbert,
1: open your cloak, Ella. I know that you're not wearing the white dress.
2: Herbert, please.
1: Open your cloak, Ella. Thank you. Now go upstairs and put on the white dress.
2: Herbert, please, I don't like it. This one's much nicer.
1: Do as I say.
2: But I hate that dress.
1: You bought it in Paris.
2: You made me buy it in Paris. Herbert, please don't spoil tonight. I've been looking forward to it so much. All week I've been looking forward to it.
1: Ella, you know nothing about clothes. This is a very formal party, dear. You're my wife, Mrs. Herbert Prentice. Does that mean anything to you?
2: But I don't like that white dress. It makes me feel so...
1: So what?
2: It's indecent.
1: Poor Ella.
2: It is. It's too low. I don't like it. It makes me feel awful.
1: Ella, your bosom isn't that interesting. Nobody will look at you with lustful eyes. Now, please, we'll be late. Go upstairs and put on the white dress.
2: Herbert, if you insist on my wearing that dress, I'll...
1: You'll run home to your mother again, yes.
2: I'll stay home from the party.
1: Just as you wish, Ella. I told you yesterday that I wanted you to wear that dress. It's very obviously from Paris, and it's very obviously expensive. I wish you'd do as I say. However, if you won't, I'll tell Mrs. Cradle you developed a sick headache. Good night, Ella. Ella.
2: Yes?
1: You can't be a little cooperative. You might at least be polite. I said good night.
2: Good night, Herbert. Our Father, which art in heaven, help me, please. Help me not to be afraid of him. I don't really care about the party, but I'm afraid of him. I've tried to be a good wife. Please let me go to sleep. He'll be home from the party soon. Please, let me go to sleep before he gets home, and please help me not to be afraid. I'll try to think of nice things. I'll try to think of kindness. And then I'll go to sleep. Sleep. Oh. Hello? I'm Mrs. Crandall. I'm sorry I couldn't come to your party. I had a headache and a... What? Accident? Herbert? Well, is it serious? Hospital? Where? But what hospital? All right, I'll go over right away.

0: Is he suffering very much, Doctor?
1: We've given him a sedative, Mrs. Prentice. There's nothing else you can do tonight.
0: I wish you'd be frank with me, Dr. Southworth. Is he badly injured?
1: Yes, I'm afraid he is. But he'll get well.
0: I wish you'd tell me.
1: It's his back.
0: Back?
1: He was leaving the Crandalls and he slipped on the front steps. They were icy. When he fell, he struck his spine on the edge of the steps behind him.
0: Go on.
1: We are very lucky to save him at all. Very lucky.
0: You don't mean, Dr. Selford. You don't mean that...
1: Yes.
0: His back is broken?
1: Yes, Mrs. Prentice. I'm afraid so. I'm afraid you're going to have to take care of him for a long time. A long

Dearest Mother, it was 10 years ago today that Herbert had his accident. He's no better and no worse. He runs the business from home, and he's had a special bed made so that he can sit up. Morris has been made general manager of the plant, but Herbert still treats him dreadfully. Mary is a young woman, and so lovely. 18 is a wonderful age. I worry about her growing up in a strange, unhappy house, but there's little I can do. I just heard the telephone ring downstairs, so I suppose our business day has started. Still want to shave, so I must close. Please do not feel too...

0: That is speaking. Yes. Morris, I told you yesterday. Now listen, Morris. For 10 years, I've been running the Prentice Steel Company better from my bed than you do from your desk. Now either the Sambitsky contract is shipped on time or I'll get a new general manager. You understand? All right. Ella? Ella, I'm ready to shave now. What the devil is she doing?
1: I've brought your shaving water, Herbert. Did you have a good night?
0: I had a terrible night.
1: If only Dr. Southwood could stop your suffering.
0: I am not suffering. I'm always conscious of it, and it's irritating, that's all, but I am not suffering.
1: Yes, Herbert.
2: Yes, Herbert. No, Herbert. Can you manage, Herbert?
0: Where's the soap?
1: On the tray. Why don't you have a barber come to shave you, Herbert? It would be so much easier.
0: I hate barbers. It's not too hot.
1: I'm sorry.
0: You're always sorry. Wouldn't I get tired of hearing you say you're sorry?
1: Herbert.
0: What?
1: Tomorrow night there's a big college dance and Frank Williams has asked Mary to go. I thought it would be...
0: No, great. She can't go.
1: But why, Herbert? She's 18. Frank Williams is a
0: very... I don't like him. She can't go.
1: But, Herbert, it's time. Mary...
0: Ella, I want to shave. Please get out of here and leave me alone.
1: Yes, Herbert.

0: You're behaving very strangely this evening, Ella. What are you up to?
1: Nothing.
0: You haven't said a word since we finished dinner. And where's Mary? She knows I like her to read to me at night. Ella, did Mary go to that dance tonight? Did she, Ella? Mary? Mary?
1: Don't call her, Herbert.
0: She's gone, hasn't she?
1: Yes.
0: You deliberately told her to go, didn't you?
1: Yes.
0: After I'd expressly said she couldn't.
1: Yes.
0: I see.
1: I can't let you interfere with Mary. I just can't let you, Herbert.
0: You can't what?
1: I can't let you interfere with Mary. She's only 18, Herbert. I can't let you.
0: Let me. Let me. Now get this straight, my dull little mouse of a wife. Nobody lets me do anything. All right. Because of your little flight of whimsy tonight, Ella, our very dull and uninteresting daughter can darn well get out and work.
1: Work?
0: She can quit that fancy college and go to work.
1: Herbert, you can't take her out of college.
0: Oh, can't I? With a very simple expedient of not writing a check.

0: I know it's true, Mother. I know it's true.
1: There, there, darling. Don't cry.
0: Daddy had him fired, Frank told me. Daddy phoned Mr. Crandall and said he wanted Frank Williams fired. And Mr. Crandall had to. Daddy's his biggest customer.
1: Darling, I don't know what to say. You know what he's like. What can I say for him?
0: Oh, I didn't mind quitting college, Mother. But I'm not going to give up Frank. I love Frank, Mother. And he loves me. If Daddy hadn't got him fired, we were going to be married. Frank was doing well. Mr. Crandall liked him. Can nobody stop Daddy doing these things? He's only human. Can't somebody stand up to him?
1: Yes, darling. I think perhaps somebody has to.

0: Nurse Bryce! Nurse Bryce! Come back, Nurse Bryce! Oh, Juella. Come in.
1: Nurse Bryce has left, Herbert.
0: No, she'll be back tomorrow. She slapped me. I just felt affectionate, just a fatherly kiss. Why don't you get mad at me, Ella? Every time I look at you, I wonder how I ever managed to marry you. You're so unendingly dull. Pour me a drink.
1: Yes, Herbert. Soda?
0: Yes. Thank you, my lovely one. Why don't you get drunk sometime, Ella? It might do things for you.
1: I don't like it.
0: I don't like it. What do you like, Ella? You don't read? You don't go out? What do you like, Ella?
1: Herbert, did you get Mr. Crandall to fire Frank Williams?
0: I didn't get him to. I told him to.
1: Why?
0: Because he's a fresh punk of a kid with no guts, no brains. He's not going to marry our daughter, such as she is, while I have strength enough to lift a telephone.
1: Herbert, don't do it. Leave him alone, please. Herbert, please.
0: I wonder if you know how revolting I find you, my dear. I wonder if you know how I dream of the day you'll go someplace and quietly die. I have a book here, Ellen.
1: A book?
0: Torture. It's history in the Far East. As well as some very clever ways of killing people, they've one torture in particular that rather appeals to me.
1: Torture?
0: They make a cat of nine tails out of fine wire. Then they heat the wire white hot and whip off little flecks of flesh slowly. Very slowly.
1: But why? Why do you hate me like...
0: Now get out of here, wet face.
1: You monster.
0: If I could only walk, if I could only get hold of you, if I could only get at you.
1: I've never done anything, never anything.
0: No, never anything. I hate you because I hate myself for ever having had anything to do with you. You're not a woman, you're a mouse. For 10 years, I've been in this bed a cripple, helpless. For 10 years, I've listened to you. Yes, Herbert. No, Herbert. Pardon, Herbert. For 10 years. 10 years! Now get out. Get out before I break this whiskey bottle over your dull little head. Don't stand there gawking. Get out!
1: Herbert, I... Someday I'll kill you!
0: Get out, I say!

0: The world killing me. I know how to do it. I've read his books on torture, on murder. I will kill him. I'll kill him tomorrow. No. I'll kill him now.
1: Right now, this very moment.
0: I know just how to do it. I'll put the plug in his cocoa. Now, don't let me lose my nerve. Don't let me be afraid of him.
1: Give me the courage to do it.
0: I'll take some brandy. And then I'll go downstairs and make his cocoa and do it now.

0: right now. Steady. I've got to keep steady. Pour out his cocoa. Here's your cocoa, Herbert.
1: It's about time. What on earth were you doing?
0: Drink it while it's hot.
1: I'll drink it when I'm ready. Oh, give it to me. It's cold now. It's too much sugar. Oh, don't look like that. I'll drink it. There.
0: Did it taste all right?
1: Yes. Now go away.
0: Well, I've done it. At last, I've done it.
1: I've seen quite enough of you for one day, Ella. Please go to bed. What are you doing?
2: Having some more brandy.
1: Have you gone crazy?
2: I've taken brandy lately, Herbert, didn't you know? All by myself, I drink brandy. I've had 3 or 4 tonight. I find it keeps my courage up.
1: I've never seen you like this before. I didn't know you...
2: Oh, yes, sir, but I drink. I do a lot of things. In fact, I've just drugged your cocoa.
1: You've what?
2: Drugged your cocoa.
1: What are you talking about?
2: It's sort of a Mickey Finn, only in cocoa instead of liquor. When you're asleep, you won't feel a needle.
1: Will you stop this, Ella?
2: I got it from one of your books, Herbert. I could never have thought of it. It had to be all written out. Yes, Herbert, it's all in your book.
1: Have you suddenly gone off your head?
2: No. I'm going to kill you tonight, as soon as the drug puts you to sleep. It'll take about an hour to work. And then you'll fall into a very sound sleep, and then I'm going to kill you.
1: Oh, you are you?
2: Yes.
1: You're very, very childish, Ellen.
2: I dialed our own number on the other extension, Herbert, and then I left the receiver off.
1: I say.
2: The telephone won't do you any good tonight, Herbert. Are you afraid, Herbert?
1: No. You haven't the nerve.
2: It's strange, isn't it? You think I'm so timid. I am, really. But tonight I feel so strong. After you very sound asleep, Herbert, I do just what I do when I give you a hypo. I stick the needle into a vein, and then I just pump. I just pump in air, Herbert, and that's all. You die.
1: You're serious. You're actually serious.
2: Yes, Herbert.
1: I can't believe it. Not dull, mousy little Ella.
2: Yes, dull, mousy little Ella.
1: Of course you'd be caught.
2: No.
1: There'd be an autopsy.
2: No, you've been sick for 10 years. Lately your heart's been bad anyway. Dr. Southwood won't be surprised. He warned me a year ago when you had your last bad attack that you might be taken. That's what he said, taken. Anytime. He won't order an autopsy. He won't even be surprised.
1: They'll find the mark of the needle.
2: No. Your arm is covered with needle marks. You've been taking hypos for years. Besides, it's so hairy, like an ape's. They'll never notice the needle mark. I've given you so many hypos, Herbert, that I'm quite expert. I never make your arm bleed, and I won't this time.
1: You know that you haven't the nerve, don't you? You haven't the nerve.
2: Haven't I?
1: No.
2: Can't you see it in my eyes?
1: See what?
2: Hate. Yes. Hate. Oh, Herbert, you've no idea. You'll probably have a big funeral, and I'll be there weeping. I'll watch them close your coffin, and I'll be crying softly. But, oh, Herbert, inside I'll be laughing. I'll be shouting, he's dead. He's dead.
1: Ella.
2: I'll be so glad, Herbert. I'll be so glad I won't be able to bear it.
1: Ella.
2: Hate. Oh, Herbert, you've no idea. Even when you were well, you kissed me like a savage. You bruised my arms when you made love. Never once have you been tender. Never once. I've always been afraid of you. Afraid of your temper and your brutality. Afraid of the fights, rows, scenes, throwing things into
1: Ella.
2: I've never mentioned it. I never talked about it to friends, never to anybody. People think we're very happy. Isn't that funny? With pride, I guess. I didn't want them to know I'd married a fiend. Oh, I hate you, Herbert. You think I haven't the nerve for this, but I won't do it. Oh, Herbert.
3: Hello.
2: You really think I won't do this? That I won't kill you?
3: Yes. Yes, I believe you will.
2: If you'd let Frank and Mary alone, I wouldn't do this. But you're not going to hurt them, Herbert. You're not going to hurt them. They're young, and they're in love, and they're going to marry. This is the first time I've ever stood up to you. Isn't it, Herbert? You don't know what to make of it, do you? You're beginning to look alarmed, Herbert. Are you afraid?
3: You mean it. You really mean it.
2: Yes.
3: But it's murder. It's murder, Ella.
2: Yes?
3: Ella Prentice murderess.
2: I know, but nobody else will. Dr. Southwood will call it death due to a heart condition. No one but I will know that it was an air embolism brought on because I pumped you full of air from a hypodermic syringe.
3: Ella, you can't do this. Murder, Ella. Mortal sin, Ella. Give me another chance.
2: No, Herbert.
3: Give me the Bible, please. Ella, give me the Bible.
2: I know what I'm doing is wicked, Herbert. But leave the Bible out of this. You're not worthy even to touch it.
3: Ella, you're going to give me a chance to make it up to you. Ella, please give me the Bible. It's on the table beside you. And if you're going to kill me, the least you can do is let me have the Bible.
2: I don't trust you.
3: Ella, I'm sorry. Believe me, I'm sorry. Please give me the Bible. Please.
2: All right, Herbert. Here.
3: Thank you. You see, Ella, my hand's on the Bible. Ella, in the name of Almighty God, and every sacred word written in this holy book, I swear and promise that I will never be cruel to you again. I swear it. Look, Ella, I'll hold the Bible in my hands and I'll kiss it. I swear in the name of God, in the name of every holy person in this holy book, that I will never be cruel to you again.
2: And that I will allow my daughter to marry Frank Williams.
3: I will allow my daughter to marry Frank Williams.
2: And get him back his job.
3: And get him back his job.
2: And that I will leave him alone.
3: I'll leave him alone. And dear God in heaven, if I break this sacred promise, may I be struck dead in my bed.
2: Amen.
3: Amen. Ellie, you've got to believe me.
2: Will you phone Mr. Crandall in the morning and tell him to hire Frank Williams back?
3: Yes, yes, I promise.
2: All right, Herbert.
3: You won't kill me?
2: No, Herbert. I won't. I can't imagine anyone breaking a promise like that.
3: You won't be sorry, Ella.
2: You sleep for a long time because of the dope, but you'll be all right tomorrow.
3: I'll see you in the morning.
2: All right, Herbert. Good night.
3: Oh, Ella, Ella.
2: Yes?
3: Will you put the extension receiver back on the hook, please?
2: Why?
3: Well, I'll phone Crandall tonight. It's not too late. Maybe young Williams can start back to work in the morning.
2: All right, Herbert.
3: He fell for it. She fell for it. She did. She put it back. She fell for it. Well, I promise, Scott, she fell for it. So she'd kill me, would she? Well, we'll fix you, Ella, my girl. Morris and I'll get you locked up in a padded cell. So no one would break a promise like that, eh? Well, now, my girl, it'll be broken as soon as Morris answers this telephone. Between us, we'll fix you for good, my fine, drunken wife.
4: Hello?
3: Now, listen, Morris. Something's happened. I want you to get over here right away. Ella has the idea and... my heart. Morris, my heart, Oh, no. Oh, God. Oh, God, I didn't mean it. I didn't mean it.
4: Hello.
3: I'll keep my promise, God. No.
4: Hello.

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Jan Miner was heard as Ella Prentice. Ralph Bell played her husband, Herbert Prentice. Horace Braham was the doctor. Marilyn Erskine was Mary. The music was composed and conducted by Dr. Roy Shields.

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2: 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Whatsoever things I see or hear concerning the life of men, I will keep silence thereon, counting such things to be held as sacred trusts. I will exercise my art solely for the...
1: The Story of Dr. Kildare, starring Lou Ayres and Lionel Barrymore. Metro-Goldwyn-Mayer brought you those famous motion pictures. Now this exciting, heartwarming series is heard on radio. In just a moment, the story of Dr. Kildare. But first, your announcer. Now the story of Dr. Kildare, starring Lou Ayres as Dr. Kildare and Lionel Barrymore as Dr. Gillespie.
3: Blair General Hospital, one of the great citadels of American medicine. A clump of gray-white buildings planted deep in the heart of New York, nerve center of medical progress, where great minds and skilled hands wage man's everlasting battle against death and disease. Blair General Hospital, where life begins, where life ends, where life goes on. Good morning, Mr. Beauregard.
4: Colonel Beauregard, sir. This I remind you repeatedly, Dr. Kildare, I have the honor to be a full colonel of the Virginia Volunteers.
3: I'm sorry, Colonel. I forgot about it. How do you feel?
4: Well, sir, if I wasn't feeling mighty bad, I wouldn't be here. I came here from Richmond 2 weeks ago, paralyzed from the waist down, and I am now also paralyzed in my left arm. And nothing has been done for me.
3: We can't treat the paralysis until we've diagnosed the cause of it.
4: It is arthritis, sir. I informed you of that the first day I came here.
3: There's positively no evidence we can find of any arthritic changes.
4: Now, you look here, young man. I came up north to get one of those newfangled arthritis shots I've heard about, and I'm going to have one, even if I have to take legal action against this institution. Do you hear me?
3: Yes, I imagine the whole seventh floor can hear you.
4: Right.
3: Well, I'll drop in again later in the day.
4: Enough. Don't you go running out on me.
3: I'm a doctor, Colonel Beauregard. Legal matters come under another department. Good day.
5: Dr. Kildare, I could hear Papa shouting clear down the hall. He's not any worse, is he?
3: No, your father's about the same, Amy Lou. He's a little upset, that's all.
5: Well, I better go on in and talk to him. Seems like he just can't feel contented with it. I'm standing right there at his side.
3: Yes, I've noticed he depends on you a lot.
5: Dr. Kildare... You're not holding something back, are you? I mean, it's not real bad, and you just won't tell us about it.
3: No, Amy Lou. Dr. Gillespie and I have checked every possibility we can think of.
5: Oh.
3: We still don't know what's causing this paralysis of your father's. I wish to heaven we did.
6: Jimmy, you can go through those books until you're blue in the face, but you are not going to find any rare disease that explains this Beauregard case.
3: I wasn't looking for a disease, Dr. Gillespie. I was thinking more of a syndrome.
6: Syndrome, huh? A group of concurrent related symptoms without a known cause. You're reaching for straws.
3: Maybe. What's your idea?
6: Well, the colonel is afflicted with the progressive atrophy of neural function, possibly degenerative in nature, and...
3: You're stalling. All you've said is that the patient is paralyzed. We've known that for 2 weeks.
6: All right, you mean? All right. Then I'll venture a tentative diagnosis.
3: Now, I'm interested. Shoot.
6: There's no physiological cause at all. The trouble is psychoneurotic, hysterical paralysis.
3: Ah. I'm afraid I can't buy that.
6: Why not? He's the hysterical type, isn't he?
3: Yes, but no, it won't hold water.
6: Do you have a better idea?
3: Sure. A hereditary syndrome called familial periodic paralysis.
6: Ah, ridiculous. That's textbook curiosity. I've never had a case of it in 35 years of diagnosis.
3: You've got one now.
6: Mind if I take
3: another blood sample and run it for a potassium deficiency?
6: No, go ahead. Waste your time if you want to.
3: All right, let's see. I'll need a centrifuge and a flame photometer. Guess I'd better set up one of the labs.
6: And when you get this out of your system, Jimmy, we better plan the kind of psychiatric treatment we're going to use.
3: Well, maybe it won't be necessary. See you later.
6: Familial periodic paralysis. Confounded tarnation. Now, why didn't I think of that?
4: Dr. Kildare, since I came up to this northern hospital, I've been punctured by needles in 47 different places. Another week and I won't even have any blood left.
3: Easy now, Colonel. There we are.
4: Well, that's a full quart, sir. You've drawn out a full quart there.
3: Oh, it's only 20 cc's, and this may be the last sample we'll have to take.
4: Well, it's the last one you're going to get, sir.
3: Of course, if this doesn't separate properly, I'll have to run a second specimen.
4: I won't hear of it, sir. We Beauregards have always stood ready to shed our last drop of blood for the honor of the South, sir. But I must say my feelings toward Blair Hospital are not quite so generous. Dr. Kildare, no more blood, sir.
5: Dr. Kildare, I surely hope you don't mind me hanging around peering over your shoulder like this.
3: Not in the least, Emmy Lou. You're as much concerned about this as I am. Now, let's get this sample out of the centrifuge. At least the vial didn't break.
5: Oh, I'm glad. Pop would have a conniption fit if you tried to take another specimen.
3: Good clean separation, too. Well, we'll load it in the atomizer and see what we've got.
5: Dr. Kildare, I guess maybe I talk sometimes like I got magnolia blossoms where my brains ought to be.
3: No, you talk like a girl who's devoted to her father and who's pretty worried about his condition right now.
5: Well, I've always kind of looked after him since Mama died.
3: Let me get this burner lit. There we are.
5: Dr. Kildare, I guess I got even more than you know to worry about. You see, I've never had the nerve to tell Papa what I did about 6 months ago.
3: Well, what'd you do?
5: I got married.
3: Congratulations.
5: Well, Papa'd be mad in a wet hen if he knew. He'd never even let me go out with boys.
3: What did you marry, a horse?
5: No, a boy. I met him secretly, you see. He was on the newspaper in Richmond at the time, but now he's working for a magazine here in New York, and he wants us to get an apartment and live together. He's getting mighty impatient.
3: Yes, I imagine.
5: I guess you can see I've got something to worry about, all right.
3: Well, Emmy Lou, if I'm wrong on this diagnosis, we'll both have something to worry about. Now, let's start the test.
6: All right, Jimmy. All right, all right. But the only thing certain from these results is the fact the patient has a potassium deficiency. And that can happen from other causes.
3: Name one, Dr. Gillespie.
6: Well, amoebic dysentery, for one.
3: Oh, now, is that your diagnosis in the Beauregard
6: no,
3: case?
6: No. I didn't say that. I was merely giving you one example.
3: Also been doing some research on the subject.
6: Confound it, I'm responsible for you. If you're going to put yourself out on a limb, I got to know something about the structure of the tree.
3: Well, just 3 or 4 doses of KCL solution ought to settle the question.
6: Yeah, make the Colonel a pretty sick man if he doesn't have a tolerance for it.
3: Don't worry, he will.
6: Confound it, Jimmy. I still think it's psychoneurotic.
7: Oh, dear. There you are. Oh, dear.
6: Carew, lower your flaps and come in for a landing.
7: Dr. Gillespie, do you know what's happened?
6: No, what?
7: That patient, that Mr. Beauregard in 720.
3: It's Colonel Beauregard, sir.
7: Well, whatever he is, he's going to sue Blair Hospital.
6: Good.
7: Dr. Gillespie, please.
6: I mean it, Carew. I'm tired of watching that lawyer of yours sit back on his big, fat retaining fee without doing any work for it. Do him good to fight a case once in a while.
7: This is hardly a matter for personal whimsy. Why, you've no idea how incensed this man is.
3: You think not?
7: Why, most of the things he said to me, I simply wouldn't sully myself by repeating.
6: Well, that bad. Huh?
7: Gentlemen, this crisis must be met. Colonel Beauregard's case must be diagnosed without further delay.
3: Well, fortunately, Dr. Carew, we've just done
7: that. Our sacred honor demands that we... What? Did you say?
3: I said we've diagnosed the case and we're ready to start treatment.
6: Kildare?
7: Well, then there's nothing to worry about us.
6: No, not a thing in the world.
7: Dr. Gillespie, what is the diagnosis?
6: Well, it's a matter of, Dr. Kildare made certain tests which seem to indicate that, confound it, we've decided the Colonel is afflicted with familial periodic paralysis.
3: Thank you, Doctor.
7: Can you imagine that.
6: Only with great difficulty.
3: We should have definite results within a couple of days, Dr. Carew.
7: Excellent. Oh, dear me. I must run up and tell the legal department. They'll be so happy about this.
6: Yes, undoubtedly.
7: Well, gentlemen, as they say in England, carry on.
6: Jimmy, about that limb you got yourself out on.
3: Yes, doctor?
6: Move over, will you?
4: It's nothing but salt water, Dr. Kildare. You've had me drinking that concoction for 2 days now, and I'll not imbibe any more of it. In Richmond, sir, we do not drink salt water.
5: Now, Papa, don't you go getting obstreperous again.
3: Oh, maybe you won't have to drink any more of it, Colonel. If we're right, you've had enough now for a cure.
4: A cure, sir? Well, may I point out to you, sir, that I am still flat on my back in this bed, paralyzed?
6: How do you know whether you're paralyzed until you try to get up and walk?
4: Dr. Gillespie, I'll not stand for any bullying, sir.
6: Oh, fiddle-faddle. Lammy Lou, throw those bedclothes back out of the way.
5: Yes, sir.
3: Here. Better put this robe around you, Colonel. It'll be a bad time to catch cold.
4: You're merely wasting your time. Salt.
3: Now, go ahead. See if you can bend your knees and draw your feet up.
4: Well, of course I can't. But I need an arthritis shot.
5: Oh, please try. Papa, you just gotta try.
4: Emmy Lou, I am trying, but I...
5: Look, they're moving, Papa. You're moving your legs.
6: By the great horn spoon.
3: Familial periodic, Doctor?
6: Now,
3: let's try standing up, Colonel.
4: Well, I doubt if I can, sir. I can barely move them. I still think an arthritis shot is what I...
3: Feet on the floor. That's it. Now, hold on to my arm. Try to stand. Easy now.
4: Well, I don't think I can...
5: Oh, Papa.
4: Well, by Jefferson Davis.
5: You're standing up.
3: Colonel, a few days' massage of those muscles and you'll be as good as new.
4: Well, I'd never have believed it, sir. And from salt water.
5: Oh, Papa. I'm so happy, and it's all so wonderful.
4: Sure. Don't carry on, Emmy Lou.
5: Oh, but it is. You're going to be all right. And I'm so happy. And now I can leave home and go live with Richard.
4: What did you say, Emmy Lou?
5: I'm married. I've been married for 6 months, and I've been scared to tell you about it.
4: Emmy Lou?
5: His name's Richard, and he's wonderful. And we're going to live right here in New York, and you can come see us every... Papa!
6: Catch him, Jimmy.
3: Easy now, Colonel. There.
4: My legs. My legs, sir. I can't move them.
3: Oh, it's all right. Here, let's get back into bed. There you are.
4: They're paralyzed, sir. Just like they were before.
5: Oh, Papa.
3: Emmy Lou, we'll be outside.
6: Well, it looks as if that's that. Familial, huh? Jimmy?
3: All right, Dr. Gillespie, the limb broke. I'll come down to your office in half hour. Guess we'd better plan some kind of psychiatric treatment.

0: Now we continue with the story of Dr. Kildare, starring Lou Ayres as Dr. Kildare and Lionel Barrymore as Dr. Gillespie.
1: Oh, Jimmy, come in. How's the Colonel?
2: Oh, he's all right, Dr. Gillespie. Jimmy Lou's staying with him. Well, what do we do now?
1: Do? Why, we just put all our faith in potassium salt solution. Can't possibly go wrong.
2: No. I just ran a photometer test. The concentration of potassium in his blood is essentially normal now.
1: And yet the patient is still paralyzed. Amazing, Dr. Kildare.
2: All right, but it was the right answer. He was cured. Trouble now is an entirely different cause.
1: And might I inquire as to the nature of that cause?
2: Psychoneurotic. Hysterical paralysis, to quote an old medical friend of mine. Colonel Beauregard is an abnormally possessive father. Knowledge that his daughter was married and was planning to leave him was quite a shock. Though his mind fastened on one sure way of holding her. A way in which he was already conditioned. Paralysis.
1: Well, that's quite a coincidence, though, Jimmy. Patient paralyzed twice in the same day from two different causes.
2: Now, you're just trying to start an argument. That's the only logical explanation of his trouble, and you know it as well as I do.
1: Yeah, sure, but still it's a coincidence. We'll have a hard time convincing anybody else of it.
2: Yeah, especially Guru.
1: Ah, that nincompoop. He's got a chronic paralysis himself from the neck up.
2: It's too bad. Just when he had the legal department all quieted down.
3: Pardon me.
1: Ben. What is it, Parker?
3: Well, Dr. Carew is out here. Shall I?
1: Yes. Send him in. Confound it, Jimmy. I got to learn to stop speaking of the devil.
4: Now. What's all this about the devil?
1: We've just decided Colonel Beauregard's possessed of a devil.
4: Really? Is there anything to be... Oh, you're twitting me.
1: Besides,
4: a little bird told me that you had the colonel up and walking.
1: What a precocious little bird.
4: In fact, I'm just on my way now to see the miracle for myself, as you might put it.
1: Yes, well, why don't you put it that way?
4: And I'm going to remind the colonel, in a subtle way, of course, about those nasty accusations he made.
1: Excellent. Maybe you better hurry up. He might decide to go for a stroll, you know.
4: Oh. Dear, that's right. I'll go right on up there. Well, as they say in...
1: Yes, carry on.
4: Quite.

0: Dr. Kildare, I fear I'm doomed to spend the rest of my natural life in this unfortunate condition, sir. A useless burden to my loved ones.
1: Oh, now, let's not give up and decide that so quickly, Colonel. We had you on your feet once. We can do it again.
0: I might say that I do not share your confidence.
1: Now, you've got to learn to share it. We can't expect any results until you do. Don't you want to walk again?
0: Well, that's a preposterous question, sir. Do you believe that I would deliberately choose the life of a helpless invalid?
1: No, Colonel, not deliberately.
0: We Beauregards have always been men of action, sir. Why, during the war between the states, when that blackguard Grant, by a piece of low chicanery, managed to enter the city of Richmond.
1: Yes,
0: my family was the last in town to surrender, sir.
1: Yes, well, then
0: my father, who was 15 at the time, was behind the well curb firing a horse pistol.
1: Mm-hmm.
0: My grandfather was at the basement window firing a squirrel rifle.
1: I see.
0: And my grandmother was on her second floor piazza throwing down rocks. I'm a man of action, sir.
1: Well, in that case, Colonel, fighting a simple thing like a mere case of paralysis ought to be a cinch.
0: Well, that's different, sir. It's not something a man can see or get a hold of.
1: It's something that can be fought. That is, if you want to fight it.
0: Well, of course I want to, sir. I can't bear to think that I might be this way all my life.
1: Oh, it's hard on you. And on your daughter as well.
0: Emmy Lou is free to choose any course she desires, Dr. Kildare.
1: She'll never leave you in this condition.
0: I shall insist that she live her own life, sir.
1: Have you met her new husband?
0: I have not, sir. That violator of the home sneaking around to steal her away from me like a thief in the night.
1: I see. Well, Colonel, the problem seems to be fairly clear-cut, but the treatment depends entirely on you. I can't do a thing until you decide to cooperate. That is, to fight. Well, there's no doubt about it, Dr. Gillespie. You were right. Some of those statements he made are pretty indicative.
2: Yeah.
1: It's a psychoneurotic mechanism, nothing else.
2: Any chance he might be faking it, Jimmy?
1: No, it's legitimate, all right.
2: Hmm?
1: He is right at the edge of his consciousness, though. He can almost sense the reason. That's why he's so ready to give up now and accept it.
2: Huh.
1: That avoids any chance of a cure.
2: Paralysis in preference to losing his daughter.
1: Yeah.
2: Well, it fits the pattern.
1: Yes, the problem's obvious enough. So's the treatment.
2: Provide some kind of shock to wipe out this solution his mind has created for him. Change the problem in some way. Any ideas, Jimmy?
1: No. Well, I'll read up on some case histories this evening. Try to find some weak spot in the Colonel's fortifications.
2: A psychiatric blockbuster, Jimmy. That's what we need.
1: Yeah. Well, see you later.
3: Dr. Kildare?
1: Hmm? Oh, Emmy Lou.
3: I've been waiting here to talk to you. Dr. Kildare, is there any hope at all for Papa?
1: Well, that's pretty hard to tell yet.
3: In other words, right at present, there isn't.
1: I suppose that's one way of looking at it.
3: What am I going to do? I love Richard and I want to be with him. But I love Papa, too. And that's not all, Dr. Kildare. It's not merely a simple matter of being married that I got to worry about. It's more than that.
1: Yes, I know.
3: You do? How did you know?
1: I'm a doctor, Emmy Lou, remember?
3: What am I going to do?
1: Well, for one thing, you're going to consult me or some other doctor tomorrow morning. A mother has to start taking care of her child before he's born, you know.
3: Oh, I know I should have, but everything was so mixed up.
1: Does your father know about it?
3: Good heavens, Dr. Kildare, I wouldn't dare tell him about this.
1: I guess he would really blow it. Wait a second. A shock, huh?
3: What do you mean?
1: Something to upset his solution. Come on, Emmy Lou, let's talk to Dr. Gillespie. I think you may be our blockbuster.

0: Here we are. Go ahead, Parker. Dr. Gillespie.
1: Thank you. Good morning, Colonel Beauregard. Mammy Lou.
2: Good morning, Dr. Gillespie.
3: Well, two doctors and a nurse, and all at the same time. Now, with the risk of appearing uncooperative, I might inform you all that I am not getting ready to die.
0: Oh, of course you're not, Colonel, but we thought you might want someone with you at a time like this.
3: Huh? At a time like what, sir?
0: Why, Emmy Lou, haven't you told him yet?
2: I was scared to, Dr. Kildare. I was waiting till you all got here.
3: Waiting for what, if I may inquire?
0: I guess you'd better tell him, Emmy Lou. Richard's probably downstairs in the lounge now.
2: Yes, I...
3: Well, speak up, daughter. What are you trying to say?
2: Papa, I'm going to leave you. I'm going away with Richard, with my husband.
3: Emmy Lou.
2: I've talked it all over with Dr. Gillespie and Dr. Kildare, and they think I'm doing the right thing.
3: I'm betrayed. Stabbed in the back.
2: No, Papa, they're right. I'm awful sorry we'll never see each other again, but after all, I'm a married woman now, and my first duty is to my husband. And even more important, to my child.
3: But to your what?
2: To my unborn child.
3: I'm going to be a grandfather?
2: No, I'm going to be a mother. Well, goodbye, Papa.
3: Here now, you come back here.
2: I'm sorry you'll never see the baby.
3: Emmy Lou.
2: Goodbye, Papa. Forever.
3: Emmy Lou! Well, stop her, somebody. Don't let her get away.
0: Now, take it easy, Colonel. She's made her choice.
3: Well, I've got to stop her, sir. The phone.
0: Colonel, I had the phone disconnected.
3: A Yankee conspiracy, sir. A foul plot.
0: I guess there's only one chance of ever seeing her again and straightening things out. That's to catch her before she leaves the lounge downstairs. But that's out of the question now, since you can't walk. Oh, you're beaten, Colonel.
3: Sir, a Beauregard is never beaten, sir.
0: Why, it's no use, Colonel. You can't walk, and she's getting away.
3: I can walk, and I will walk, sir. There.
0: Why, you're only standing up. You'll never be able to make it to the elevator.
3: I'll need that robe. Now, stand out of my way. I warn you, don't lay a hand on me.
4: By the great horn spoon, Jimmy, it worked.
0: He'll get down to that lounge if he has to walk over broken glass.
3: Down, son, and don't spare the horses.
0: Dr. Gillespie, a case like this always leaves me a little frightened about what we're working with every day. Human beings. I mean, where do you draw the line between mind and body?
4: You don't, Jimmy, you don't. It's the same old problem still with us. Which comes first, the chicken or the egg?
0: Yes. Pretty hard to imagine either one alone. Maybe they both come together. What do you think?

0: again, the story of Dr. Kildare, starring Lou Ayres as Dr. Kildare and Lionel Barrymore as Dr. Gillespie.
1: Dr. Gillespie, Kildare, you can't possibly imagine what I just saw down in the lounge.
2: A helicopter?
1: Certainly not. It was that Southern Colonel, whatever his name is, and he was walking.
2: No.
1: Yes.
3: Did you hear what he said, Kildare?
4: Yes, but... Well, I know Dr. Carew has a reputation for sobriety and honesty.
1: Dr. Kildare, I have not been drinking.
3: Carew, was the colonel by any chance riding a pogo stick?
1: He was not. He was walking. I tell you, I saw him.
5: Dr. Gillespie, Dr. Kildare, you better come down to the lounge right away.
4: What's the matter, Emmy Lou?
5: It's Papa.
3: Paralyzed again?
5: No, this time he only fainted. Oh. You see, he just found out something that gave him a terrible shock.
4: What do you mean?
5: Well, I introduced him to my husband, and you see, Richard's a northern boy. Yeah? His last name is Grant.
4: Oof.
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0: You have just heard the story of Dr. Kildare, starring Lou Ayres and Lionel Barrymore. This program was written by Les Crutchfield and directed by William P. Russo. Original music was composed and conducted by Walter Schumann. Supporting cast included Virginia Gregg, Ted Osborne, Bill Conrad, and Jane Webb. Dick Joy speaking.

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1: Mind about it now, huh?
2: Uh-huh. Everybody knows it. Everybody but Mommy. What'll I do?
1: You mean how can you tell her?
2: Oh, no. I mean, I don't want her to find out.
1: Oh. Well, this is a brand new angle.
2: What can I give her that you'll think Santa brought her?
1: What does she want?
2: I don't know.
1: Well, you said she's going to write a letter to Santa.
2: Uh-huh, tonight. I said I'd write, too.
1: Well, get a look at her letter or talk to her about it. Find out what she wants Santa to bring her. Then we'll know.
2: All right, and I'll tell you tomorrow.
1: Is that what you've been worrying about, Sprite?
2: Uh-huh. I feel better now.

0: Come in.
1: Oh, hi, Laura.
2: Sorry I'm so late, Bill. But Judy just couldn't get to sleep. I haven't seen her so excited since... Oh, that fire's beautiful.
1: Here, sit by it for a minute. I need an intermission. Getting old, I guess. My shoulders ache.
2: You better rest a while and put me to work.
1: I'll have a cigarette, then we'll both get to work.
2: What did you tell Judy, Bill?
1: I didn't tell her anything. Why?
2: Well, you wouldn't believe it. She hasn't a worry in the world. As bright and gay as a bluebird. Couldn't wait to ride to Santa Claus. Guess I was all wrong.
1: Will you take my word for something, Laura?
2: Almost anything.
1: Well, you needn't be so upset about Judy anymore. Not on any score. She's got her feet on the ground and her head in the stars. You're both very lucky. You deserve each other.
2: You do rather lovely things for my ego, Bill. And apparently for Judy's. You always know when we need it.
1: That's because you and Judy are my favorite people. Well, I guess we'd better get to work, huh? Oh, wait. What about her letter? What did she ask Santa to bring her?
2: Oh, fantastic things like a dollhouse.
1: Well, that's not fantastic.
2: It isn't?
1: Well, not at all. We'll make it right here in the shop. A better house than Santa would ever make. You want it?
2: Oh, that would be wonderful. She'd love it. Bill?
1: Hmm?
2: Why'd you shave off that long white beard?
1: Same reason you took off those black shiny boots.
2: Wait a minute.
1: Who shot you out of a gun? Begin again, Sprite.
3: Here, read it. It's a contest. Huh? I read a letter about why I want a turn and watch for Christmas. Only I don't want a watch. I want a cuckoo clock.
1: A cuckoo clock?
3: Mommy asked Santa to bring her one in her letter. She wants it so bad, I put it in my letter, too. You said to find out. Isn't that what you told me, Bill?
1: Well, yeah, but... Well, this contest, Judy. Lots of people will write letters.
3: Yeah, but they won't all want cuckoo clocks.
1: No, you're right about that.
3: Got some paper, Bill? I'll tell you what to say.
1: Don't you think you'd better give it up, Sprite? Something like this takes a lot of thought.
3: Oh, but I know exactly what to say. All the way home, I made it up.
1: Well, okay. What are you going to tell him?
3: That I want a cuckoo clock for Christmas because Mommy believes in Santa. And if I win, they can send the clock to you. And I'll give it to Mommy. And she'll know Santa brought it. If she ever found out the truth, it would be awful.
1: There we are, Laura. One dollhouse complete. How do you like it?
2: Oh, Bill, it's adorable.
1: And look, you just flick this switch.
2: Real life. Oh, Judy will love it.
1: Yeah, I hope so. Well, better cover it up so she won't see it if she comes in. There we are.
2: It's going to be a wonderful Christmas, Bill. Though I confess I'll be glad when it's here.
1: You look tired, Laura. Judy says you've been working late every night. Why?
2: Now, no questions. You and Judy have a secret. I think I'm entitled to a small one, too.
3: Bill! Oh, Mommy, I didn't know you were down here.
2: I'm just leaving, dear. I suppose you and Bill have some more secrets to talk about. Don't stay too long, Judy. I'll have dinner ready soon.
3: Bill, the clock, did it come?
1: No, honey, it didn't come.
3: No, I didn't win it.
1: I'm afraid not, Sprite. They announced the winner in tonight's paper.
3: Oh, Mommy's gonna know. There won't be any cuckoo clock. Oh, I hate Christmas.
4: And so the curtain falls on the first act of today's Stars of a Hollywood radio drama, Time for Christmas, starring Anita Louise, and brought to you by Carnation Evaporated Milk. 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Mary, I'm sure that both new brides and experienced homemakers in our audience would like to know your secret for failure-proof gravy making.
5: Well, then, starting right now, it's no longer a secret. 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But, of course, we want it to be good all the time. And believe me, Carnation can really help.
4: Well, then we want to hear all about it, for sure, because this is the time of the year for cream gravies made with chicken and turkey. And speaking as a committee of one for the men, we want it to be good.
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0: We return now to the second act of Time for Christmas, starring Anita Louise in the role of Laura. Judy Phillips has just discovered that her letter didn't win the cuckoo clock in the contest on which she had built all her Christmas hopes. The cuckoo clock was to have reinforced her mother's belief in Santa Claus, which now, well, Judy, in deepest despair, has just reported her utter failure to Bill Wharton, superintendent of the building in which Judy and her mother, Laura, are living.
1: Judy, listen to me, honey. We'll get a cuckoo clock. Nothing's impossible if you believe it hard enough.
2: Oh, Bill, I feel awful. Oh, what is it, Joe? I haven't said a prayer every night.
1: Well, that's what I'm telling you, Sprite. You'll have your clock. We're going to buy one, you and I.
2: Oh, we can.
1: Sure we can. I have a little money and...
2: But I haven't got any.
1: Well, you're going to earn enough to put with mine. Then we'll buy the clock together. You know something? It's good you didn't win that clock.
2: Oh, Bill.
1: Well, that would have been just luck. This way you'll be working for it. And when you've really worked for something, it means a lot more.
2: But how can I earn money?
1: By doing errands for people right here in the building. Mailing letters, emptying waste baskets, taking things to the cleaner down the street. Lots of things you can do. I've already talked to some of the tenants.
2: What can I do now?
1: You mean right this minute? Well, you just sit here and catch your breath. Then we'll plan your financial career from now till Christmas Eve. That's when we're going to buy the clock.
2: Golly.
1: Now, what do you think, Sprite? Is that the kind of clock you want? Think your mother will like it?
2: Is there a cuckoo in it?
3: My dear child, we have never sold a cuckoo clock without a cuckoo as long as I've been here, and that's 26 years.
2: Can I see it?
3: Pearl, such a suspicious child.
1: She's a careful shopper, that's all. And she knows what she wants. Show her the cuckoo, please. I'd like to see it myself.
3: Very well, sir. You open this small door, and there it is.
2: Oh, isn't he cute?
1: Well, what do you know?
2: And you know what happens, Bill? He comes out and bows and cuckoos 6 times when it's 6 o'clock and 12 times when it's 12 o'clock.
3: Naturally.
1: Well, what's so naturally about that? I think it's quite spectacular. Phenomenal, even. Right, Judy?
2: Yeah, Maya, love it.
1: We'll take it.
3: Yes, sir.
1: You got the money, Sprite?
2: Uh-huh, here it is.
3: That will be $38.
2: Golly, we've got $40. We can buy it.
1: That's right. And we'll have some left over for cuckoo seed.
3: Really?
2: Isn't it fun, Bill?
1: Yeah. Merry Christmas, Sprite.
2: Merry Christmas.
3: Merry Christmas.
1: Look, I'll put the box right here, Judy, where nobody will see it. And as soon as you can get your mother out of the apartment, call me. I'll stay around where I can hear.
2: All right, Bill. Then will you hang it on the wall?
1: Yeah. Now, tell your mother I need 2 bulbs for my Christmas tree. Maybe she'll bring them down, and you call me.
2: All right. Mommy, oh, a tree. A real Christmas tree, Mommy.
4: Yes, darling. You like it?
2: Golly, it's wonderful. Where'd you get it?
4: Well, where do you suppose? Santa brought it.
2: Oh, candy canes and everything. And all those icicles. Sparkles good, doesn't it?
4: Uh-huh. And so do you, honey. Why don't you take your things off and get warm? I want to take this down to Bill's shop and leave it. It's the scarf I knitted.
2: Oh, he said he wants 2 bulbs for his tree, Mommy.
4: All right, I'll take along these extras. I'll be right back to you.
2: Don't hurry. I'll just look at the tree. Bill.
1: Shh. Wait till she turns the corner.
2: All right, bring it in, Bill.
1: We gotta work fast. Well, that's good. This is all ready to hang. We'd never make it if we had...
2: Bill, it cuckooed.
1: Well, don't be silly. It couldn't. It's not even on the wall yet.
2: But it did. I heard it.
1: Now, wait a minute, Sprite. Well, take down this picture and use the same nail. There. Now, we push the pendulum like that and set the hands like that. Directions say it may cuckoo any old time at first.
2: But didn't you hear it, Bill?
1: Well, I'm not sure. It seemed like it, but... let's look back here, behind the tree.
2: Oh, another cuckoo clock.
1: By golly, you're right. I guess Santa got here first after all. Here, let's set these hands again.
2: Here comes Mommy.
4: Judy, Bill wasn't in his shop and... Oh, here you are.
1: Something I can do for you, ma'am?
4: No, I just wanted to tell you that we... Oh, you moved it. I wanted it to be a surprise.
1: Believe me, it was. We didn't move it. It's still there.
2: We got 2 of them, Mommy.
4: 2 cuckoo clocks? Well, where did this one come from?
2: Santa brought it.
1: Yeah, Santa's busy tonight than he's been in years. Doesn't know if he's coming or going. I'll go down and get the dollhouse, Laura.
4: All right, Bill.
2: Where are you going, Bill?
1: Well, not to buy a cuckoo clock.
4: Oh, darling. You look so bewildered. We should have known this would happen.
2: Why?
4: Well, don't you remember? We both asked Santa to bring us a cuckoo clock. We said if we both asked, we'd be sure to get one. So we got two. That was a fast trip. Phil, you'll have a heart attack. Oh. Hello.
3: Good evening. Are you Judy's mother?
4: Judy, look, it's Santa. Yes, I'm her mother.
2: Santa?
3: Well, ma'am, if you'll let me step inside for a moment, I've brought you something you've wanted for a long time. Something you asked me for especially this year.
4: Oh, yes, of course. Do come in. Bill, where'd you get that outfit?
3: I beg your pardon.
4: All right, I'll play up.
3: If I could trouble you for a hammer, ma'am, I've a nail right here in my pocket, and I'll have this gift hung for you in a jiffy. A real surprise. This gives me more pleasure than...
2: Oh, Mommy, look, a clock.
4: Oh, no, a cuckoo clock.
3: Never thought you'd really get one, did you? Old Santa never lets you down, my dear lady, when you really believe in him. Now, the hammer.
4: Oh, yes, I'll get it.
2: There she's gone. She thinks you really Santa.
5: Oh, that's all right. Well, look who's here. Did he come down the chimney, Sprite?
2: Bill, you're not him.
5: Huh? I don't think so.
4: Oh, Bill. Oh, you startled me. Now, stand still, everybody. Let's get this straight. You're Bill.
5: Well, I seem to be the only one who's sure of it. Mm-hmm.
4: Then who are you?
3: Me, ma'am. I'm the Santa Claus you believe in. Came here early this year, so you'd go on believing in me. I'm the old gentleman visits you every year. The old gentleman waiting for the hammer.
4: Oh, sorry. Here.
3: Thanks. Carted this clock clear down from the North Pole. Quite a trick to keep that little bird inside from freezing to death. There we are. Now, you just start the pendulum like this and set the hand.
6: Yes,
4: we know.
5: By the way, Santa, old boy, you left something out in the hall. I'll be glad to bring it in for you as long as you got it this far.
3: What's he talking about?
5: Card says, Judy.
2: Oh, a dollhouse for me?
4: For you, darling.
3: Well, folks, I wish you a real happy holiday. You sure do like cuckoo clocks. And from me and the Graubart Jewelry Store, a Merry Christmas to all, and to all a good night.
4: Good night, Santa.
2: And thanks for everything. Golly, a real stove.
5: Well, it was in your letter, Judy.
2: And curtains at the window. What'd you say, Bill?
5: I said, who dares to say there's no Santa now?
4: Only cuckoo.
5: Say, how about that? One for each of us.
4: I think we better send two of them back, don't you, dear? We only need one, really.
5: Well, it would save Santa one stop.
4: Of course. And besides, Judy and I need a private Santa of our own for all the year round.
5: Think I could get the job?
4: I know you could, darling. Oh, Bill, it's going to be a wonderful, wonderful Christmas after all.

0: starring Anita Louise. Before we have news about next week's show, how about a curtain call for our star, Anita Louise?
1: I'd like that very much, Art.
0: Fine, and I think you're going to like our after-the-show custom here, too. You know, following the last curtain each week, we serve coffee, creamed to perfection with carnation evaporated milk. It's ready right now.
1: Thank you. What an appealing aroma.
0: Yes, you know, and the taste is even better. Here, try it.
1: Say, this is good. Very good.
0: Well, I can tell you why, Anita. The carnation in it makes a big, big difference. Because carnation evaporated milk is more than double rich, extra smooth, and, well, let's sum it up by saying it's just exactly what a good cup of coffee needs. You know, there are millions of people who'd back me up on that, Anita.
1: Don't worry about convincing me. I'm already sold out.
0: Well, that's mighty good news to us. Well, Anita, as we knew it would be all along, your performance on our starring role today was superb. And until your next visit, here's something to remember us by. A bouquet of red and white carnations, just like those pictured on every can of carnation evaporated milk.
1: Thanks ever so much, Art. And now, if I may, I'd like to remind all your listeners that the annual campaign to sell Christmas deals is now going on. And I most earnestly appeal for its support to the fullest. It's a way every one of us can fight tuberculosis. So please remember that with the seals you buy to decorate your Christmas packages and greeting cards, you're contributing to a national program to combat TB. Case finding, research, education, and rehabilitation. That deserves our help, doesn't it?
0: I'll say it does. So do everyone. We say, be sure to buy Christmas seals this year. Thanks, and for now, goodbye, Anita Louise. Next Saturday, as a special holiday event, Stars Over Hollywood is privileged to again present, by popular demand, Mr. Edmund Gwenn in the perennial favorite, A Christmas Carol. And now, here's Mr. Gwenn.
2: So you'll want tomorrow off, eh, Cratchit? Oh, Christmas. Poor excuse for picking a man's pocket every 25th of December. Tell you then, tell you. But be here all the earlier next morning, though.
0: Thank you, Edmund Gwenn. We'll all be listening next week to hear you in this heartwarming play. The story on today's Stars Over Hollywood presentation was written by Evelyn Hart. Supporting Anita Louise were John Stevenson, Issa Ashdown, and Stanley Farrar. 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

0: 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Next Saturday, we're proud to again present Mr. Edmund Gwenn in the Charles Dickens classic, A Christmas Carol. 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

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Each Sunday at this time, Frigidaire brings you radio versions of the finest motion pictures. Belle for Adamo, Song of Bernadette, Laura, with such great stars as Alice Faye, Dana Andrews, Betty Grable, Charles Boyer, and many, many others. Today you will hear the immortal love story, Seventh Heaven, which was originally presented on Broadway by John Golden, later to be twice produced as motion pictures by 20th Century Fox, who also are producers of the Technicolor production, Lever to Heaven, starring Gene Tierney, Cornell Wilde, and Gene Crane. Today, Frigidaire presents Seventh Heaven with Gene Crane and that distinguished star who is making his first radio appearance since being released from the Marine Corps, Tyrone Power.

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1: I'm Commissioner of Sanitation, Paris, France, which gives me some authority to tell the story of Chico, the young sewer cleaner, and Diane. Although this is today, 1946, and that was back there in 1914. Diane worked in her sister Nana's ugly cafe in the MoMA, and Diane was having a very bad time of it that summer's evening. Chico, hearing a commotion on the sidewalk above his sewer, emerged from the manhole to discover Nana beating Diane unmercifully. First, he disposed furiously of Nana, only to find himself of Diane somewhat upon his unwilling hands. And Bull, the taxi driver, was no help.
2: You know who this woman is, Bull?
3: Only that she works in Nana's place.
2: That fine place. Hey, you. Girl. Why was that woman beating you?
4: I threw wine in the face of her best customer. He will close the place up.
2: Well, next time she beats you, tell her not to make it so public. Disturbs me at my trade. Bull, have you bought me some supper?
3: Sausage and cheese and an onion. Ah, mademoiselle. Mademoiselle?
4: No.
2: No, why don't you get up and go home?
3: Let the girl alone, Chico. You practically save her life and then badger her to death. Your knife, please.
2: Careful with it. As for you, mademoiselle, you can't lie in the gutter there and spoil our supper. You're not dead. You're not dead unless you think you're dead. Then you are dead.
3: A profound thought.
2: Of course. Because I'm a very remarkable fellow. Yes. And I'll trouble you for my knife.
3: I laid it down on the... I put it... Chico! Look! Take it from her!
2: Here, here, stop that.
4: Let me alone!
2: No, you don't. Not with my knife.
4: Oh, why didn't you let me do it? Why didn't you let me kill myself?
2: Well, not with my knife.
4: I'll go to the river.
2: Well, that's another matter. The river doesn't belong to me.
3: Easy. Easy on the girl, Chico. Try to act respectable. Here comes Father Chevy.
2: Citizen or Monsieur Chevillon to an atheist like me.
5: Shh. Some people told me a girl was being beaten by... Oh, my poor child.
2: Oh, she's all right.
3: Only because Chico saved her, Father Chevillon.
5: Indeed? And why, may I ask? I can't quite connect Chico's kindness with his often declared atheism. Besides, Chico, why exactly are you an atheist?
2: I'll tell you why. I gave God a perfectly fair chance. I paid 6 francs at the cathedral for the biggest candle they had. I pray to God to make me a street washer instead of just a sewer cleaner. I'm still a sewer cleaner.
5: Chico, your prayer has been answered.
2: Huh?
5: Now, if you will take this card to the Commissioner of Sanitation... Here. You will be a street washer tomorrow.
2: No.
5: Yes.
2: Well, that doesn't change me. I'm still an atheist.
3: You see, Father, he paid another 6 francs to pray for a beautiful wife as remarkable as he is. But no results as yet.
2: God owes me 12 francs.
5: Well, I think I can balance that account. Take these, my son. 2 medals of St. Agnes and St. John on silver chains, worth exactly 12 francs. And they will protect you from danger. Goodbye, my... Former atheist?
2: Former atheist.
5: Will you be all right, my daughter?
4: Yes, Father.
5: Good night, Bull.
3: Good night, Father. Chico, read the card he gave you.
2: Oh, yes. My dear Commissioner, as a particular favor to me, I request that the bearer of... This note? Bull, I'm a street washer. I have risen.
3: A celebration, perhaps. At your expense.
2: A celebration, yes. Come on.
3: What about the girl?
2: Her? Oh, let her go to the river if she likes. Come, a celebration. We'll go to Jacques' Café. There the wine is better, the music gayer. Come on, Bull.
1: So the girl went her way. Chico and Bull went theirs. But presently, Chico stopped babbling about his new job and walked more and more slowly till he stopped and left Bull and went calling through the dark alleys and streets of the MoMA, looking for the lonely, unhappy girl. Walking faster, breaking into a run, darting from door to door, alley to alley, looking, and at last, finding her under a dim lamp near the embankment of the River Seine.
2: Look here. Where do you really think you're going?
4: To the river, which does not belong to you.
2: But why do you want to take your life?
4: I've had enough of it.
2: Why did you run away from Nana's place?
4: I hate it there.
2: Hate it? You can't be really bad.
4: Please, don't say things you don't mean.
2: But I do mean it.
4: The police. They came to close my sister's cafe. Let me go.
2: No. Never run away. Courage.
6: One moment, Dad. Look at Nana's.
2: No.
6: I didn't ask you.
2: I volunteered.
6: She's one of those girls from the cafe.
2: No, she isn't because... Well, because she happens to be my wife.
6: Eh? Where do you live?
2: 48 Rue Notre Dame de Lorette.
6: You'd better be telling the truth, because I won't forget to come around and check up on your story. Good night.
7: All right, drive on.
2: Why did I ever do that?
4: Oh, don't worry. I'll go away.
2: But they'll come to my address and find I'm not married. I'll lose my fine new job. What luck.
4: You couldn't let me stay until the police came. Then I would go away.
2: Stay until... Now, that's an idea, that. You've got a great little head.
4: Oh, and you haven't.
2: Oh, but I will say that I'm a very Oh, come on.
1: It was 7 flights of stairs up to Chico's dwelling, under the very roof. As they climbed, once the weary, broken Diane stumbled and almost fell on the worn steps.
2: Shall I carry you?
4: No. I only stumbled. I'm all right.
2: You know, there's something about you that gives me a little hope for you. Two more flights. Well, come.
1: And at length they came to Chico's garret. But with Chico in it, it was not a garret at all, but a place where a king came to be away from care and statecraft. And here Chico brought Diane that summer's night, 1914.
4: Chico.
2: Well, don't you like it?
4: Like it? This is heaven.
2: You're not taking this too seriously.
4: Oh, no.
2: I only brought you here because I had to. Tomorrow, or anyhow the next day, the police will come. Then you can leave.
4: I know.
2: Oh, all right, then. Look, you can see Sacré-Cœur Church from my window here.
4: Yes, only... What is this plank across the alley?
2: Oh, that. That's how Aristide and I visit each other.
4: Across that narrow plank? 7 floors above the street?
2: You're not going to be afraid of that now. Never be afraid.
4: I would fall.
2: I don't. Aristide doesn't. Aristide reads the stars and lives across the alley with his cats. A very good friend who minds my business very well.
4: Oh.
2: Well, that's your bed. I'll spend the night with Aristide and his cats. Good night. I go out through the window here and over the plank.
4: Good night, Chico. Yes? Who is it?
8: Over. Police.
2: Oh. I would come.
4: So soon?
2: Where is your husband?
4: He's been at work all day. A new job.
2: I'd like to look around. This. You're cooking a stew?
4: Yes, a stew.
2: Very savory. Very domestic. Yes, I think that will be quite enough. I won't trouble you again. Madame Chico, good evening.
4: Oh, why did it have to be so soon? No one came. Chico will ask, but I will say no one.
1: Diane.
4: Oh,
1: I am Aristide, a very good friend of Chico.
4: He told me, across the plank.
1: Out of the kindness of his heart, Chico's let you stay until the police came.
8: You promised not to take advantage.
4: I haven't.
8: When do you suppose the police will come?
4: I don't know.
8: Perhaps you hope they won't come at all.
4: No, please.
8: Or perhaps they've already been here.
4: How did you know?
8: It doesn't matter. What matters now is that you want to bind yourself to him. Rob him of the greatness that he might have known.
4: All right. All right. I'll go.

0: In a few moments, Frigidaire will bring you the second act of Seventh Heaven, starring Tyrone Power and Gene Crane. 7 million Frigidaires built and sold. 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That's because dependability and usefulness are built into Frigidaire refrigerators right from the start. Take the meter miser, for example. Frigidaire engineers set out to design a cold-making mechanism that would do away with oiling, belts, and pulleys, and noise. One that would make oceans of cold on a mere trickle of current. So they built a powerful little compressor that had only two simple parts that move. Because when parts aren't there, they can't cause trouble or wear. Then they built a compact motor and made it a part of the compressor. Then they sealed the whole thing in oil in a single housing no bigger than a derby hat. The result was the meter miser, the simplest refrigerating mechanism ever built. And you know, it's the mechanism that really counts in a refrigerator. So keep in mind the engineering skill at Frigidaire that has worked constantly to make better products for more people for less money. Remember this when you choose your next refrigerator. And remember, you're twice as sure with two great names. 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We continue with the presentation of Seventh Heaven, starring Tyrone Power and Gene Crane, who is currently appearing with Gene Tierney and Cornell Wilde in the 20th Century Fox Technicolor production of Lever to Heaven. Now for Act Two of Seventh Heaven.
1: Joe came home for a celebration over his first day's success in his new job, only to find Diane gone, driven away by his good friend, Aristide.
2: The peace came. There was no further reason for her to stay.
3: Where did she go?
2: Where would she be likely to go? Back to Nana's cafe where she came from.
1: You would never believe how fierce and terrible Chico could be as he trapped Diane at a corner table to scold her bitterly for leaving him. And you'd never believe how tender Chico could be as a few moments later, Diane stumbled up the steps of Seventh Heaven again. And Chico took her in his arms. Diane's wet cheek was against his. This time he carried her to his kingly citadel. Adoration in her eyes. And this was a night in August, 1914.
4: Army to the
1: mayor. Army of the land. Army of the sea.
4: Mobilization.
1: Mobilization.
5: Chico, is it really to be war?
3: Oh, Goban and Boole have their orders to report. Not I. I suppose they aren't going to take any chances losing a great street washer like me in their silly war. I brought you a package. Here, open it.
5: What is it?
3: Oh, open it. It's a wedding dress.
5: Chico, do you really want to marry me?
3: Yes.
5: Why?
3: Well, because when I sleep in Aristide's flat, his cats walk on my face.
5: Oh, Chico, you're so strange. You're not like anyone.
3: Well, that's true. I'm a very remarkable fellow.
5: Say something.
3: Say what?
5: One word of love. To tell me you're not marrying me out of pity.
3: Want me to make love to you?
5: Oh, yes.
3: Well, just this once, though. No more. Come here.
5: Yes?
3: I don't know. It's like this. There's me, Chico. And there's you, Diane. All this here, it's Diane, heaven. Oh, Diane, listen to me. I love you.
5: Oh, say it again.
3: I love you.
5: Oh, at last, Chico. You said it all by yourself.
3: Oh, Diane.
5: Hold me closer.
3: Diane.
5: Heaven.
1: Naturally enough, in 1914, it was a letter from the War Office. And because he taught her so well, Diane could smile and be strong while the armies of France waited for Chico.
5: I'll never be afraid, Chico. I'll be beautiful for you and wise for you. I astonish myself with what I am. Oh, I, too, am a very remarkable fellow.
3: I report in an hour. But first I must know that you're my wife. Diane, do you believe in God?
5: Yes. He brought you to me.
3: Look, Father Chevillon gave me these two medals. Hold my hand. Dear God, perhaps you're with us. Perhaps you're not. Perhaps you give me this wife. Perhaps not. But if there's any truth in the idea of you, please make this a true marriage. Wear this medal around your neck, Diane. I take you, Diane, for my wife, around my neck. Oh.
5: I take Chico.
3: 11 o'clock. Diane, every morning at 11 o'clock, I'll come to you. Every day at this moment, you'll feel me with you. I promise it. Promise it.
1: Are you young? Well, then, somewhat before your time, battles were fought by the names of towns and rivers and hills, not by the names of nations or continents. The Marne, the Aisne, the Vimy Ridge, Cambrai. The Americans came. Europe was won and lost and won again, and nothing had been gained. But always, always in the muck and misery of World War I, it would always somehow get to be 11 o'clock in the morning.
3: So, Diane.
5: Diane.
1: Till one evil day in a captured German dugout, Boole, Chico's old taxi driving friend, had a complaint about the war.
2: You know, Chico, what I do not admire about this dugout?
3: Well, the plush is not silver and gold.
2: The rats are deserting the dugout.
3: I'm not worried about the loss of your friends.
2: Yeah, I think I'll go outside. It's 11 o'clock.
3: Oh, thank you, Boole, good friend. Diane.
5: Diane.
2: Chico, your gas mask! Gas attack! Chico!
5: Chico! Chico, where are you? Chico, I heard you and then... Chico! What happened?
6: Courage, my son. The doctors here are excellent. They... Chico. Father Chevillon.
3: What happened? High explosive. My eyes, everything. Father, give this...
6: You're going to live. War, Diane.
3: No, Father. I know. Tell her that, although I was blind, I died looking up.

0: war was over. Already some of the men were coming home, were marching in the streets. And Diane, her first panic gone, still waited for Chico to return with the others. Still fell on her knees at 11 every morning and heard Chico come to her. It was Father Chavillon, just home from the front, who finally told her the unhappy news on the very morning of victory and peace.
1: But, Father, you must be wrong. Ever since the day a few weeks ago when his voice broke off, he's been with me stronger and clearer than ever. You must be wrong.
2: No, Diane.
1: Chico dead.
2: He gave me this medal to give to you.
1: Were you with him once?
2: No. But I know he died at peace with God.
1: Oh, I was so sure. I thought God was helping us. Chico, Diane, heaven, what childish nonsense. Now he's dead. Diane, heaven, Chico, Diane, heaven.
3: Chico.
1: Chico!
3: Diane, heaven.
1: He's alive, Father. Chico is alive.
2: My child.
1: He's alive and near me. And I'm going home to wait for him.
3: Diane, where are you?
1: Oh, Chico.
3: Come to me, Diane.
1: Oh, Chico, can't you see me? Just a little.
3: I have you in my eyes. The way you were when I went away. That's all I need. Remember, I told you never be afraid.
1: Oh, they tried to make me believe you were dead, but they couldn't. They couldn't.
3: Naturally not. I'll never die.
1: And you came to me every day at 11.
3: Just as I promised.
1: And God was with us, wasn't he?
3: Every day. Every moment. And I'm going to be able to see, too. And I'm going to amount to something. They can't keep me down because I tell you, I'm a very remarkable fellow.
1: Oh, yes, we're both very remarkable fellows.
0: Much has happened since Armistice Day of 1918. Peace and war again. And I must say this for Chico. He lived up to his promise to Diane, being indeed a very remarkable fellow. He became Commissioner of Sanitation. Ah, but you'll argue, you told us you were Commissioner of Sanitation. Well, so I am. But this is 1946, and Diane and I are a bit older. Yes, you've guessed it. I am Chico. And I must say, although I blush to say it, I still am a very remarkable fellow.

0: Thanks to Tyrone Power and Gene Crane for a great performance. 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Di?
1: Wendell, I just want to say hello again to my many friends throughout the country. It's good to be home and at work, believe me. Next month, we start shooting Daryl F. Zanuck's production of The Razor's Edge. But it's the other members of our splendid radio production this morning Gene Crane and I want to speak about now. Right, Gene?
2: Right, Ty. I think the special musical score Alfred Newman composed and conducted was masterful. Truly inspiring. And I know you join me in saying thanks to the magnificent supporting cast, to Milton Geiger, who wrote the splendid radio adaptation of Seventh Heaven, and to our producer, Robert L. Redd, who has charge of the entire production.
1: Yes, Gene, and I know that next Sunday at this same time, our listeners will want to plan to be by their radio sets again to hear Gene Tierney, William Ithe, and Clifton Webb in the Hollywood Star Time production of Laura. Goodbye for now, and we'll be seeing you.

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0: General Motors. And here are Tyrone Power and Gene Crane. Di?
2: Wendell, I just want to say hello again to my many friends throughout the country. It's good to be home and at work, believe me. Next month, we start shooting Daryl F. Zanuck's production of The Razor's Edge. But it's the other members of our splendid radio production this morning Gene Crane and I want to speak about now. Right, Gene?
3: Right, Ty. I think the special musical score Alfred Newman composed and conducted was masterful. Truly inspiring. And I know you join me in saying thanks to the magnificent supporting cast, to Milton Geiger, who wrote the splendid radio adaptation of Seventh Heaven, and to our producer, Robert L. Redd, who has charge of the entire production.
2: Yes, Gene, and I... that next Sunday at this same time, our listeners will want to plan to be by their radio sets again to hear Gene Tierney, William Ithe, and Clifton Webb in the Hollywood Star Time production of Laura. Goodbye for now, and we'll be seeing you.

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1: I've been gardening in white gloves just to prove that dirt can't hide from new Tide. 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How's that for cleanness? 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
2: You know, some marmalades get some of their tang from added flavoring. 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
5: Ladies and gentlemen, the editor of the Elyria Weekly Gazette, Mr. Will Rogers, Jr.
6: Thank you. There's no sense in me being modest about it. I'm just not much of a dancer. Still, when folks talk about tripping the light fantastic, I gotta admit I qualify. Because I invariably trip, I usually light, and I'm always fantastic.
7: Rogers of the Gazette, offering you again transcribed another heartwarming story of a country newspaper and its friendly editor, and starring Will

0: I'm Doc Clemens, a friend of Will's. I've seen Will dance, and... Well, let me put it this way. You could never call his dancing a real contribution to the culture of Elyria. But then, Elyria's cultural growth was stunted a long time ago when old Flint Stalker was forced to close down the Princess Theater. Time was when Flint used to book in some real entertainment in the Princess. Everything from vaudeville to Gilbert and Sullivan up as high as Grand Opera. But the Depression took care of all that. I guess it's been nearly 20 years since Flint nailed the door shut, and there's a whole generation of Illyrians growing up who never set foot in the Princess Theater. I just know Flint Stalker'd give anything to open those doors again.
1: With you in about 6 words.
2: I haven't got 6 words to wait, Will.
1: You just waited them. Well, hello, Flint. Glad to see you.
2: You spoiled my entrance, young man. And a well-rehearsed entrance at that.
1: Want to go out and come back in again?
2: No, all the spontaneity would be lost. Isn't Maggie around? I had hoped to play to a packed house.
1: She's over at Retta Farrell's, covering the women's club meeting.
2: That reminds me, I must contact Retta. She'd want a block of seats, I know.
1: Now, what about this well-rehearsed entrance of yours, Flint?
2: Will, I'm opening the princess again.
1: Why, Flint, that's wonderful.
2: That's the first time I've said it out loud. I'm opening the princess again. I never thought I'd be able to say those words, Will. I never expected to have the chance.
1: I know it means an awful lot to you, Flint. I'm sure glad for you.
2: Now, you'll want the details. I've noted them all down. Here it is. I don't know if you can read my writing.
1: Well, let's see if I can. The new review. The 15th of this month. Curtain at 8:30. The Princess Theater.
2: It's playing on Broadway now, you know. We'll get the road company show, of course. But Mr. Anthony tells me that our new review will be every bit as good as Broadway's new review. Mr. Anthony manages the show.
1: Mm-hmm. How long are you planning for, Flint?
2: One night. That's what's known in the trade as a one-night stand, shortened sometimes to one-nighter.
1: You couldn't shorten it much more than that.
2: Just think, Will. Illyria's first opening night in nearly 20 years. There's an excitement about it, an aura. You watch. When we break this news, this town will go out of its mind in anticipation.
1: You think we ought to risk it?
2: You've never seen Illyria reach a fevered pitch, Will, until you've seen them in the flush of the first night performance. Why, in the old days, this was a real show town. I brought them all here. The Barrymores, the Drews, the Jersey Lily, and later on, the Lunts. I've still got all the playbills, Will. You'll have to come up to the theater and see them.
1: I'd like to, Flint.
2: You'll be coming to the theater this afternoon to meet Mr. Anthony. He'll want to arrange for all the advertising with you. Probably some other printing. Tickets, playbills, throwaways.
1: Funny, isn't it, Flint? That after all these years, and without much notice, the show would finally be coming to Illyria.
2: My dear Will, I have worked tirelessly with the booking offices in the city. I've begged and implored them to give us another try. And this is the fruit of my efforts. The new review.
1: And then if the reception for this one is good, why, you think others will start including Illyria on their tours?
2: I'm certain of it. I'm just as sure as I can be, Will. This represents a rebirth of legitimate theater in Illyria. Return to cultural growth. A brave new era. Do you mind taking this down, Will? I believe I'm making quite an excellent direct quote.
1: And after that, old Flint Farrelly swept out of here on his way to see Gate Farrell about getting the license.
3: What license?
1: Well, you have to have a license from the city council to put on anything like this new review.
3: Oh.
1: That Flint. He's sure all tuned up about this thing, Maggie.
3: Oh, I know. Retta Farrell was in the midst of an impassioned plea before the women's club when Flint showed up there, thereby breaking bylaw 4B.
1: Which is?
3: No man shall be admitted to a meeting of the aforementioned Illyria Women's Club except by written invitation.
1: Well, that's silly.
3: That's what Flint said when the sergeant-at-arms reminded him of the bylaw. Anyway, he pulled Retta to one side and whispered to her, and they danced around a little bit. And Flint left, leaving Retta to tell the club the news. There wasn't a dry eye in the house when she got through.
1: The women cried?
3: Hysteria. They tossed out the rest of the agenda in a rising vote and set to work on ticket committees.
1: Well, I'll be darned. Flint told me the town would go to pieces over the idea, but I didn't believe him. Why do you suppose it is?
3: Well, lot of things, really. They all love Flint, and bless his heart, this is a real break for him, booking a show in The Princess after all these years.
1: Yeah, well, no, I'm real fond of Flint myself, and I'm happy for him. But I've got to admit that I didn't shed a single tear.
3: By some happy coincidence, you're not the Illyria Women's Club. And you also may not know what a ham Retta Farrell is.
1: Yeah, she's always trying to reorganize a little theater group, isn't she?
3: Uh-huh. And one of the reasons she can't is because Retta always insists on playing the lead and everything herself. The last time the little theater failed here was because Retta stood her ground and wouldn't let anyone else play the lead.
1: That was just a year or so ago, wasn't it?
3: Mm-hmm. So we didn't do Mr. Roberts.
1: I remember now. Well, sir, if Flint's got the women's club galvanized into action, I guess he's riding a sure thing. I just didn't know we had that many theater lovers in Illyria.
3: Well, some of them will go to see the show, but all of them will go to see each other. You don't seem to understand, Will. This is the chance of a lifetime to buy new clothes.
1: Oh, that.
3: Stand out on the highway tomorrow morning and count the cars heading for the city.
1: Well, I sure wish I could get excited about it. But I just keep asking myself, now why, after 20 years, would Illyria look like a good stop to a road company?
3: Maybe they just found it on the map.
2: Down this way, Will. Mr. Anthony is using one of the old dressing rooms as a temporary headquarters. I guess you haven't been backstage much, have you?
1: No, this is real foreign territory to me, Flint.
4: I want to show you my theater. Maybe when you finish your business with Mr. Anthony, I'll take you on a conducted tour. She's a proud old princess.
1: With a proud consort.
4: So proud, Will. Oh, here we are. Mr. Anthony?
5: Yeah, come in.
4: After you, Will. This is my young friend from the Gazette, Mr. Anthony, Mr. Rogers.
5: Hello, Rogers.
1: Glad to know you, Mr. Anthony.
4: Just be seated, Will. Make yourself comfortable.
1: Thanks.
4: How do you like it, Will?
1: Huh?
4: The chair. How does it seem?
1: Fine, Flint. Just fine.
4: The last person who sat in that chair was Alfred Lunt. I'll never forget it. He sat right there, facing Lynn Fontaine. That would be you, Mr. Anthony. Mm. And he said to her, "Darling, you're a superlative actress. I admire you. I adore you. But you never did get the hang of eye makeup."
1: Well, I'll be darned. Well, now, that's something to know, Flint.
4: Oh, I could tell you some memorable anecdotes. Hundreds of them.
5: Only maybe another time, huh? I'd like to talk to Rogers about the advertising.
4: Of course, and I have work to do myself. Look in on me later, Will. I'll probably be in my office. I'll want to show you around the Princess, you know. Mr. Anthony will tell you it's a magnificent theater, just exactly what he's been looking for.
5: Yeah, it's great, Mr. Stocker.
4: You see, Will, now you two get down to business. I'll be in my office if you need me.
1: He's quite an old character, isn't he?
5: Yeah. Only don't take it too big about Alfred Lunt being the last person to sit in that chair. A carpenter from my crew named Hatch sat there not half an hour ago.
1: Flint said you might want some printing done, besides whatever ad you're taking.
5: We need tickets and some door-to-door throwaways.
1: How about playbills?
5: No, we won't need them, not for this kind of show. The names wouldn't mean anything, or the acts, for that matter. Here's an ad I roughed out.
1: Mm-hmm.
5: I got a budget, of course. I don't want to spend more than a couple of $100 for the whole deal. Tickets, the ad, throwaways.
1: Well, I think we can handle that. Now, just what kind of a show is this, Mr. Anthony? I know it's a new review, but suppose it was to do a little advanced story on it. How would you describe it?
5: Well, call it a class variety show. You know, songs, dances, funny sayings.
1: Flint says this is a road company of a Broadway show. I guess I could hang the story on that.
5: You're the writer. Hang it on anything you want to. I guess I'll want about 1,000 tickets. How soon can I have them?
1: Tomorrow morning, soon enough?
5: Yeah, that's good. Where's that seat plan now? Here it is. You can get the seat numbers off this. Last time I counted, balcony and all, the house seated 1,000.
1: Okay, if I take this along with me?
5: Go ahead.
1: How long you had this company on tour, Mr. Anthony?
5: Oh, a couple of months, I guess.
1: Where's it playing now?
5: Why, in the city. Why?
1: And you're coming to Illyria for one night on the 15th, and then where are you bound?
5: Say, what's with the questions? I buy a small load of advertising. I've got to make like a quiz program all of a sudden?
1: No, you don't have to. I'm just interested. We don't get very much legitimate theater here.
5: You don't get any.
1: Okay, we don't get any. So how come you decided to bring the new review here?
5: You know, I'm beginning to wonder myself. First, I got to hear the old guy's running commentary on who sat in what chair in his beloved old trap here. And now for you, I got to be an answer man.
1: Oh, I'll settle for just one answer. How come you decided to bring your show to Elyria?
5: In the city, I hear the old guy's on his knees trying to get a booking. So I can't lose much here in one night. I decide to bring the troupe in. Okay?
1: Yeah. That's okay.
5: Any more questions?
1: I can't think of any right now. Might have a few when I bring you your tickets back tomorrow, though.
5: Yeah, I'll bet you will.
1: Well, it's been an experience meeting you, Mr. Anthony.
5: I know what you mean, Rogers. I know just what you mean.
1: What'd you say that looked like, Doc?
0: Just a wild guess, but could it be a seating plan for the Prince's Theater?
1: Yeah, it could be. Only I'm talking about the pencil lines here that lead off the stage and down through this center row of seats.
0: Well, now, it might be the plan for a structure of some sort. On the other hand, they might just be pencil lines.
1: You know what I think it is?
0: Something besides pencil lines, obviously.
1: I think that's a rough plan for building a runway smack down the center of the Prince's Theater.
0: Oh, well, maybe you're right. Although I can't imagine why anybody'd want to build a... Did you say a runway?
1: I did.
0: Well, when I was a young man, I was known to frequent certain theaters. Oh, my. And if memory serves me, a runway was standard equipment in only one type of theater.
1: Things haven't changed much, Doc.
0: Well, you're not by any stretch of the imagination of the opinion that old Flint Stalker has booked that kind of a show into the Prince's Theater.
1: I think it's a distinct possibility.
0: Flint wouldn't do it. I've known him for years.
1: Now, this isn't a question of knowing Flint. I don't think he's got any idea what kind of a show this new review is. I don't suppose this fella Anthony's told Flint any more about it than he'd tell me. By golly, he didn't want to tell me anything about the show.
0: Maggie told me you were pretty skeptical about the show. But son, you'll have to be awfully sure before you make any charges. Why, everybody in town I've talked to is planning to go. I mean men and women.
1: Yeah, I know that. And don't worry, I'll be just as sure as I can be. Or rather, I'll be just as sure as Mr. Anthony allows me to be.
6: We're busy out here, Rogers. I told the old man for you to leave the tickets in my office.
1: Yeah, Flint told me. I just thought I'd see what all the commotion in the theater was about.
6: I hope it isn't too noisy for you. If it is, you can always leave.
1: Oh, I'm fixing to leave. I just don't get a chance very often to see a runway built. Thought maybe I could hang my story on that.
6: I don't think so much of that angle.
1: Well, that's a funny thing, but I do. It just might pick up the ticket sale a lot if I could promise the folks a good, rousing evening of burlesque. Thank you.

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Hear in his own words the story of a paroled killer from the moment of his release after 22 years of imprisonment. Through his words and those of others intimately connected with the case, you'll gain new insight into America's system of parole. Remember, Friday night on CBS Radio, don't miss the vivid story of parole file number 732. CBS Radio newsman Eric Severide will provide the commentary. And now we continue with the second act of Rogers of the Gazette.

0: I know the licensing ordinance, Will. Any member of the council does.
1: And it says as plain as day in the ordinance that the council has the right to approve the content of any public show in Elyria. Now, isn't that right, Gate?
0: That's the letter of the law, but, Will, we don't exercise that very often. We haven't had the opportunity to for a good many years, I grant that, but Retta and I have known Flint Stalker for a good many years, too.
1: I'm not trying to hurt Flint. I told him a while ago, I'm not even trying to stop this show. I just think somebody ought to make darn sure what kind of a show it is.
0: You know, Flint was by just this morning. Ticket sales are going great, he tells me. My Retta sold nearly 100 tickets herself, Will.
1: Yes, she has. And the women in the church circles are doing a fair job of selling tickets, too. Now, if you think the girls will go for burlesque...
0: I think you're getting excited about nothing. Here, Flint has a chance to open the doors of his theater again for the first time in 20 years, Will. I certainly wish him nothing but well.
1: Gates, you don't understand. I wish him nothing but well. I'd like to see him open those doors for good. But if I'm right, he stands a chance of getting them nailed shut forever.
0: You don't have any proof, Will.
1: I'm not the one who needs proof. Gate, I could be 100% wrong.
0: I think you are.
1: But if I'm right, the council and Flint are going to have to face the indignant wrath of the women of Elyria.
0: Will, you're wrong. I know you're wrong. Flint Stalker's an old theater man. And you make a big mistake if you think he's a fool. If I know anything, I know that this Anthony man couldn't pull the wool over old Flint's eyes.
2: Look, baby, you've always wanted to act. I'm giving you your big chance.
3: Well, I don't read you, Mr. Anthony. You want I should audition for this country boy?
2: Not exactly, Julie. I just want you to convince him we're not doing a burlesque show here tomorrow night.
3: When did we change the act?
2: We didn't change the act.
3: Mr. Anthony, in one word, I don't dig you.
2: But you're going to try, aren't you, Julie? Because if you don't, we may be in trouble.
3: How trouble?
2: Julie, I didn't exactly tell the old man that ours was a burlesque show. I got him and the rest of the town expecting legitimate theater tomorrow night. All except this Rogers.
3: So what's burlesque? Illegitimate theater?
2: You and I know it's art, Julie. But, well, maybe I just like to surprise the citizens, see? I don't tell them it is burlesque. I don't tell them it isn't.
3: So you really haven't been dishonest, have you, Mr. Anthony?
2: That's the idea. Now, we're just here for one night. We want a big house to show up. We take our money and go, and we don't come this way again.
3: If they don't like us, we don't like them. Is that it, Mr. Anthony?
2: Something like that.
3: But it would help our cause if Mr. Rogers thinks I am an actress instead of, shall we say, an interpretive dancer.
2: It would more or less save the day, Julie.
3: Mr. Anthony, you may consider me an actress.

0: Hello?
1: Well, hello.
0: Do I have the pleasure of addressing Mr. Rogers?
1: Yes'm. And it's my pleasure, Miss...
0: Miss Julia Langtree, of the Legitimate Theater.
1: Oh, well. Won't you sit down, Miss Langtree?
0: Don't mind if I do.
1: You're with a new review?
0: You might say I'm one of the new faces, Mr. Rogers.
1: Well, you've certainly got a fine old theatrical name. I suppose you're a direct descendant of Lily Langtree.
0: Ever so direct.
1: Any relative of the Jersey Lily just about has to have the theater in their blood, wouldn't you say?
0: Oh, I would. I would indeed. My, yes, the Jersey Lily. Oh, all of us Langtrees are from Jersey, you know. Some in Newark, some in Jersey City. We're from all over Jersey.
1: Lily Langtree was from the Isle of Jersey.
0: You don't say.
1: That's an English channel.
0: Oh, we Langtrees get around. Jersey City, the Isle of Jersey. Who cares? It's all Jersey.
1: Oh, well, we settled that, didn't we?
0: Beautifully. You know, Mr. Rogers, I can tell you're a man who's interested in the Legitimate Theater.
1: You can tell that?
0: Just by looking. You look very legitimate, Mr. Rogers. And on you, it looks good.
1: Thanks very much.
0: I thought that we could have a nice talk, theatrically speaking. You could tell me what legitimate theaters you liked, and I could tell you about my various roles.
1: Well, now, let me see. Of course, I haven't seen a lot of plays since I moved here, but, well, I remember The Corn is Green. I like that very much.
0: One of my favorites. I played it many times.
1: You did? The Ethel Barrymore role?
0: Who else?
1: Well, I'd sure like to have seen you in it. Oh, another one I liked was The Little Foxes.
0: Isn't that a coincidence? I was one of them.
1: I don't suppose you were in Born Yesterday by any chance.
0: Oh, that old thing, no. No, they wanted me, but I told them I wasn't right for the part.
1: Mm-hmm.
0: We legitimate actresses have to be very careful, Mr. Rogers. The wrong part could ruin us.
1: I've got an idea. You usually play the part that's right for your talents.
0: Indeed I do, Mr. Rogers. Do you mind if I direct our conversation to a more personal level?
1: Not at all. We've just about exhausted the legitimate theater.
0: You're cute.
1: Well, now, you're pretty cute yourself.
0: Thank you, I'm sure. And I don't mind telling you, Mr. Rogers, that when I get through a long tour with a show, I'd like nothing better than to settle down in some peaceful little spot like your Deliria. And I do mean legitimately.

0: By George, Will, I believe every seat in the house is taken except ours. Let's go on down, shall we?
1: I might just as well stay back here, Doc. I've got a hunch nobody's going to be seated very long.
0: Oh, are you still singing that same old chorus?
1: Now, who do you think is going to faint first? The women's club in a body or the president?

0: enjoyment. I don't expect a single fainting spell. You've been a wet blanket on this enterprise from the very first, and I, for one, don't want to hear any more about it. Now, come on down to your seat.
1: Listen, if I'm wrong, I'll be down later.
0: Oh, all right. I suppose you're going to Red and Gate Farrell's after theater party.
1: I'll tell you what a wet blanket I am. I don't even think there's going to be an after theater party.
0: Oh, doggone it, Will. I'm going down to my seat before you spoil my whole evening.
2: Thank you, and welcome to the new review. We hope you enjoy our little effort this evening. But now, before the curtain goes up on our first number, here it is. Your very last chance before the show. My assistants are about to pass among you with boxes of those delicious chocolate candies with nuts inside. And don't forget, with each and every purchase of this delicious chocolate candy with the nuts inside, a chance on our very special offer, a genuine gold watch. Have your money ready, gents. Buy the little lady a memento of the evening, and at the same time, win a chance on a genuine gold watch. The greatest little bargain has ever been your good fortune to encounter. Oh, just keep your seat, folks. My assistants will find you, and while they make their way to you, let's have some music for our 3D girls. That's 3D for three dimension. But don't worry, folks. You won't need any special glasses to get their dimensions. Here we go.

0: Bill, I ought to punch you right in the nose. Why didn't you force me to approve that show?
1: I couldn't, Gate. I sort of thought I tried, though.
0: Well, this whole thing's your fault. If you'd demanded it, I'd have had to pass on it. And we'd all have been spared this humiliation.
1: Retta giving you a bad time?
0: She won't even speak to me. To tell the truth, that's sort of a relief. The thing is, Will, we could have stopped it before it started. All those church circles selling tickets at the women's club.
1: I asked you if you thought the girls would go for burlesque, remember?
0: No, you weren't very convincing, Will. Or I'd have listened to you.
1: Gate, you're a dad-blame fool. I've been snubbed by half of O'Leary all week long because they thought I was trying to keep Flint from opening his theater. The other half, which includes you, couldn't find enough words to tell me what a preposterous idea it was and how it couldn't happen. Well, it happened, and good.
0: I can't believe it. Oh, I know I'm wrong. I can't really blame you. And I don't. Nobody blames you.
1: Oh, who cares about blame now? Flint's a broken old man, and the women of the town won't catch their breath till spring. I'm real sorry for Flint, though.
0: So am I. How are you going to handle it in the Gazette, Will?
1: Nothing happened, as far as the paper's concerned. Can't very well print that 1,000 Illyrians showed up at the Princess last night at 8:30 and that by 8:45 the theater was empty. Sounds like a riddle.
0: Well, for one thing, a thing like this could only happen once. It's hard on Flint, I know. But this is one catastrophe that won't hit Deliria again.
1: Excuse me, Gate.
0: Oh, yes.
1: Deliria Weekly Gazette.
2: I want to speak to the editor, Mr. Rogers.
1: You're talking to him.
2: Oh, fine. Look, Rogers, I'm Jim Sutton in the city. I'm a booking agent for shows.
1: You picked a real bad time to call, Mr. Sutton.
2: Look, I tried to reach Flint Stocker all morning, but he doesn't answer.
1: I don't think he's likely to either. Flint's had a pretty bad shock.
2: I heard a little of what happened. But here's what I want to know. Is it true that 1,000 people bought tickets for that show last night?
1: That's right. The theater was sold out.
2: That's amazing, isn't it?
1: You'd have to go for a stronger word than amazing, Mr. Sutton.
2: I had no idea that Illyria was any kind of a show town. Old Flint's tried to tell me for years, but I wouldn't believe him. Will you do this for me, Mr. Rogers? Will you get a hold of Flint and tell him to call me?
1: Sure, I'll tell him. Don't be surprised if he doesn't call, though.
2: Well, he should. Because of that turnout last night, I can book shows in your town from now on. And I'm talking about real shows.
1: No songs, dances, funny things?
2: Real good road company shows. Legitimate stuff. You tell Flint to call me. Oh, and I'll give you a tip, Rogers.
1: What's that?
2: Well, you folks up there...

0: to protect yourselves. Maybe get a city ordinance that gives the council a right to pass on all the shows that come there.
1: Yeah. Well, thanks, Mr. Sutton. That sounds like a real good idea.

You have just heard Rogers of the Gazette, starring Mr. Will Rogers, Jr., with Parley Bear as Doc Clemens and Georgia Ellis as Maggie Button. Our story was written by Kathleen Height and produced and transcribed by Norman MacDonald. Featured in the cast were Edgar Berrier, Michael Ann Barrett, John Daner, Paul Dubov, and James Eagles. The special music for Rogers of the Gazette was composed by Renee Garrigank and conducted by Wilbur Hatch.

Tomorrow night, fearing he is becoming a campus cornball, CBS Radio's Professor Ray McNutley, played by Ray Milland, throws a lively house party for select students. It's a success until the unexpected arrival of the college director. For laughs and nothing else, meet Mr. McNutley tomorrow night on most of these same stations. Also tomorrow night, don't miss Elena Verdugo in Meet Millie, 30 Minutes of Merriment, with an alter-minded lass and her slightly mad mama. Roy Rowan speaking. Everybody loves Junior Man's Thursday nights on the CBS.

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1: Tonight, the National Broadcasting Company presents its new dramatic series, Author's Playhouse, radio adaptations of great modern short stories, tales written by acknowledged masters of their craft. 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In Elementals, our story tonight, he departs from his widely known historical fiction and offers a vivid and dramatic study of conflicting personal philosophies. 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

0: What do you, Mr. Hemmer?
1: I don't believe I understand.
0: You
1: but...
0: have been contending that the two lovers described by Guicciardini, Antonio and Lucchetta, that their love was of lesser intensity. You say that some people in love could withstand Alessandro's test of elemental hunger.
2: I'm certain of it.
0: I wonder very much, Mr. Latimer, just what people you mean.
2: Oh, dozens. There are many who could. Most people. Or half of them, at any rate.
0: More coffee, Mr. Latimer. It's still warm.
2: Yes, thank you.
0: You chose to avoid a question I put to you a moment ago, but I'll try again. Would you venture to make the test?
2: I don't know, Mr. Slick.
1: The premise is preposterous, of course. Such a thing couldn't happen now.
0: But suppose it could, Mr. Latimer. Suppose it could. Would you be willing to wager, your future professor should say, would you be willing to wager that against $10,000 on the ability of you and one woman to endure Alessandro's test?
2: Yes.
0: You're wholly certain of that?
2: Yes.
0: Very well, then. Suppose we try it.
2: What?
0: No, really, I'm not suggesting anything so impossible as it seems.
2: Your suggestion would be fantastic, but we're so insolent, Mr. Slick.
0: A man of my means often may venture what others would consider fantastic.
2: If you'd made your insane offer to myself alone, I'd have jumped at it. $10,000, I should say. But to ask Miss...
0: Oh, of course, of course. Miss
2: Vane.
0: Miss Vane is to be considered, of course. She could not bear it, of course.
2: Catherine would view your proposal as I do. It's absurd.
0: Yes, Catherine. Then I may take it that you're turning down my offer.
2: You may.
0: Catherine Vane.
2: Oh, you wouldn't know her. She's working in the secretary's office at the university.
0: Ah, yes. Catherine Vane. Secretary's office. Columbia University.
2: What are you doing?
0: Just a notation, Mr. Latimer. I should like very much to find out what Miss Vane would say to this trifling experiment of mine. Brandy, Mr. Latimer.

0: English department.
1: You, Sherry?
0: Oh, hello, Kathy. I was just going to
1: call you. I know about it, Sherry. John Flake was just here. Oh, Sherry, isn't it wonderful?
0: Wonderful. Kathy, you didn't say you'd be willing to... Stay in your office. I'll be right over.
2: Just think, Sherry. It's everything we want. Everything now. And it's ours if we only have the little courage to take it.
0: A little courage?
2: $10,000. It means we could marry at once. We could have a home and children safely, without fear, without having to spend every summer tutoring.
0: Just how did Slake describe the test to you?
2: Well, he said we would be in adjoining rooms on the third floor of his house. There would be a glass window between us so that we could see each other but not talk together.
0: I should imagine that touch would appeal to him.
2: He would have three books, the Bible, the Koran, the Zend Avesta, all the water we need, but no food.
0: If I had only myself to consider, I'd accept in a minute.
2: Just 7 days, Sherry.
0: You don't know what 7 days of ceaseless hunger is. I don't. We can't even surmise. And if we should fail?
2: My love for you is so great that the possibility of failure doesn't enter my thinking.
0: Did Slake tell you of the climax of the 7-day fast?
2: Yes, he did.
0: After 7 days of starvation, 7 days of ceaseless hunger, we'd be brought to the same room. And a piece of bread would be placed between us. Kathy, it's ridiculous. You didn't read the translation of the 16th century pamphlet by Guicciardini that I made for Slate.
2: Only part of it.
0: You should read the chapter on the merry diversions of His Highness Prince Alessandro.
2: I don't see what
0: that... Let me finish, darling. In his court, there were two lovers, Antonio and Lucchetta. And their love for each other was court legend, it was so intense. Prince Alessandro challenged them to make precisely the same test Slake is asking us to try.
2: Were you discussing it with him? Is that how he happened to make the proposal?
0: Let me finish. On the 10th day, theirs was a 10-day fast, Alessandro and two attendants went to one of the adjoining compartments.
3: The girl is not sleeping, Your Highness. Her eyes opened when I touched her, but there was no recognition in them, and I knew her well.
4: They are not so weak that they cannot move, I trust.
3: Of that I cannot say, Your Highness.
4: The sight of this bread is quite likely to result in strange behavior. Antonio. Antonio.
5: Food. Please, for the love of God, food.
4: Hold your beloved Lucchetta in your arms, Antonio.
5: Food. Please give me food.
4: Rinaldo, could this bread have more attraction than the beautiful Lucchetta to this most faithful of all the suitors in my court?
3: It would seem so, Your Highness.
4: Raise the partition, and we shall see.
3: Yes, Your Highness.
4: See, Antonio. See what I have in my hand. Bread. You would like to have it, would you not?
5: Bread. Bread. Give it. I'm so hungry.
4: Lucchetta, there is bread on the floor for you.
6: Bread. Bread for me. My
5: no.
6: bread.
5: My bread. Mine. Mine. Mine. Mine.
3: Your Highness, each will strangle the other if we do not separate them.
4: Most faithful in love. Yes, tear them apart. Mine. What an unbeautiful picture. Most faithful in love.
0: The combined strength of the three to tear Antonio and Lucchetta from their death grip.
2: Sherwood Latimer, do you think we could be like that? Sherry, I'm disappointed in you.

0: 3 days of this boredom and I'm biting my wrist. Of this boredom and I'm biting my wrist just to watch the little white dents appear and fade away. No more of that, Brother Latimer. You had better count the bluebirds on the wallpaper again. Wonder how Kathy is. She wouldn't count bluebirds on the wallpaper to pass away the time. Not Kathy. She would lose herself in reading, the sensible thing. Why don't you read, Frau Latimer? Better than counting birds. Those idiotic bluebirds. No occupation for a sane man. Sane man? Even if I should doubt my own sanity, there's Catherine. Catherine is sane. That's a verity. 3 days without food, my head's whirling with doubts. It isn't 3 days yet. It's been 2.5 days. Daylight's fading. Yes, just about 2.5 days. Kathy will be expecting to see me at the window, so I'll just... Oh, I'm getting a little weak. There. Did too much pacing about these first days. From now on, I'll conserve my strength. Just as I thought. She's lost herself in reading. Good evening, darling. Good evening, darling. Good evening. That smile, she's just the same. Or just a little paler. Yes, she is. A little paler. I'm fine. F-I-N-E. Fine. Don't get up. Don't get up. Save your strength. Strength. She would get up just to show me she's all right. Yes, dear. I can see. Pointing out words in the Bible, what a maddening way to converse when we have so much to say to each other. Yes. Yes, I see. Good evening, dear. Her smile is weak. I'll bet mine is weaker. I mustn't let it be. Wait. I marked the pages in my Bible. Some things I want to show Kathy. Here. I marked the places. I'm sure I did. Yes, yes, here. Look, dearest, this... Eyes closed. Her eyes are closed again. That smile, how like her. Lord, if only I could get to her just for a kiss, a few words. Look, dearest. The lions do lack and suffer hunger.
1: Lack and suffer hunger. Yes, Sherry. We do. We lions. We lions. Oh, Sherry. Sherry, it's not my hunger. It's your hunger that tortures me. If only I could tell you how much stronger my love is than this gnawing hunger. Where's that sentence I was going to point out to him? Here. This, Sherry. Read this. Happy shalt thou be, and it shall be well with thee.
0: Shalt thou be, and it shall be well with thee. Yes, I see. What's that she's underscoring with her thumbnail? She means that as a signature. Thy wife. Let's come here. Blake. Yes. Yes, after he's gone.
2: Good evening, Mr. Latimer.
0: Good evening, Mr. Sleek.
2: Everything perfectly all right, I suppose, Mr. Latimer.
0: Everything entirely satisfactory, Mr. Sleek.
2: How charming. You're admirable guests indeed, Mr. Latimer, you and Miss Vane. You make so little demand on one's hospitality.
0: I'm glad you find us so.
2: Aren't you concealing something behind your back, Mr. Latimer?
0: Eh? Oh, yes, the Bible. I've been reading.
2: Yes, reading. It must pass the time. You do find time heavy on your hands, do you not, Mr. Latimer?
0: I have been merely...
2: There, I have the book.
0: As a matter of fact, Miss Vane and I have contrived a way to communicate. Using the book...
2: The book, Mr. Latimer, may I have it? Thank you. I didn't overlook the possibility that you might converse by pointing to words and phrases in the books I've given you. It's quite all right, though. I'm not Alessandro.
0: No, you're not.
2: I imagine you find that means of communication quite lacking in spontaneity and warmth. Well, what is this, Mr. Latimer?
0: It was just nervousness. It was done unconsciously. You do mean the...
2: Yes, I do mean the teeth marks on the leather binding. That is something I hadn't reckoned with.
0: I certainly hadn't considered eating a leather book binding.
2: Of course, I'm sure you didn't. Then you won't mind if I tear the leather cover from this volume. Shame, of course, but then you wouldn't want to eat dyed leather, no matter how hungry you got. It would be terribly unpalatable.
0: As I said, I haven't considered doing it.
2: Oh, yes, then I've helped you by removing the temptation.
0: Thoughtful of you.
2: I'll drop in on you tomorrow morning at the usual time, Mr. Latimer. Good night.
0: Good night. Slake. John Slake, why did I listen to him? Let him persuade me to do this. Oh, Kathy, we'll beat him. We'll erase that smug smile of his. We'll win, Kathy. We'll win. We have to.

0: Good morning.
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1: 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Everything perfectly all right, I suppose.
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1: Good morning, Mr. Latimer. Everything perfectly all right, I suppose.
2: Everything entirely satisfactory.
4: Kathy!
2: She's asleep. It can't be anything else. She is asleep. I shouldn't waken her. But if she isn't asleep, she must be. She must be. What else could...
4: Kathy, darling!
2: Oh. She was just asleep, and I've wakened her. That smile. Brave.
4: Don't get up!
2: I just wanted to say I love you. And I do so much. How could I let her go through this? I'm all right. Fine. Don't worry about me. Don't worry. I must get away from the panel or she'll try to come up over to me. Oh, Kathy, why did I let you go through this? Why? I never knew that hunger could be like this. And I love her. I love her, and I let her do this crazy thing. Why did I? What happened to me? I can't remember. 5 days without food. 5 days with... Is it 5 days? Oh, God, it could be four. I don't remember. I can't remember. It could be 4 days. No, I'm sure it's five. 5 days. Yes, 5 days. But I could be wrong. If it's four, I shall ask Slate when he comes in. And if it had been only 4 days, then I will tell him that because I fear the effect this starvation will have on Kathy, that I'm giving up the contest. That I'm completely resigned to serving him for the 10 years. 10 years. But there's nothing else to do. I can't stand it knowing how Kathy's suffering. I'll serve my 10 years to the devil with my career. I'll have Kathy. Oh, Kathy!

0: Good evening, Mr. Latimer.
1: Good evening.
0: Oh, now you needn't stand if you're weak, Mr. Latimer. Everything perfectly all right, I suppose. I wished for you at dinner tonight. I really wished for you. The fish was perfection. A baked bluefish, you know. And the roast... Oh, dear, dear, I forgot. My apologies. So it has really begun to touch you, my elemental.
1: Not more than I had expected on the fifth day. This is the fifth day, isn't it?
0: Don't you know, Mr. Latimer?
1: Yes, I do. This is the fifth day. I'm right.
0: Perhaps. Though it may be only the fourth.
1: But tell me, you devil, tell me just that! I'm afraid we shall have to withdraw from the contest, Mr. Slate.
0: Really? When only a few more hours would have brought us to the most interesting part.
1: Yes.
0: May I ask why?
1: Catherine!
0: I presume you have discussed this matter through the partition in your painfully slow way.
1: Miss Vane doesn't know of my decision. She's brave. She'd never give up. But I can't allow her to be tortured this way.
0: According to our contract, Mr. Latimer, both must agree to the withdrawal. One cannot speak for the other.
1: Damn our agreement and you, you devil!
0: I shall ask Miss Vane how she feels about your decision. What an exhibition of temper you gave, Mr. Latimer. What a pitiful exhibition. Vane. Miss Vane.
2: Yes? I wasn't asleep. Everything's perfectly satisfactory.
0: Oh, a little matter, Miss Vane. Mr. Latimer is concerned over your condition and has asked me to inform you that he will agree to withdraw if you insist.
2: Everything is perfectly satisfactory.

One more day or two at the very most. I wish I could be sure. If it's two... Oh, Kathy, if you could be spared this. It's like the pressure of a dull knife against the pit of my stomach. It must be worse for Kathy. It must be. She's thinking of me. She thinks of what the 10 years might do to me. Oh, Kathy, don't think of that. It's all right. I'll have you. This is the sixth day. Just one more. If I'm right, if this is the sixth day... Oh, I'm so weak. He who sleeps dines, the French say. I'll see. And tomorrow when I wake, if I sleep...

0: I'm not asleep, but I feel different. And it isn't a dream, because I'd not even think it might be a dream, if it were a dream. It isn't really a dream, because I know it's a dream.
1: Then it is a dream.
0: Kathy. You see, Kathy, it isn't a dream, because I can stop it whenever I want to. Whenever I want to.
1: I'm so hungry, Sherry. So hungry.
0: You needn't be. This is my dream, and I can do in it whatever I choose. Only it isn't really a dream, because I can control everything. We'll go to a restaurant.
1: Yes, let's.
0: This is a restaurant. Here's the waiter. Tell him what you'd like.
2: Everything perfectly all right, I suppose, Mr. Latimer.
0: Everything entirely satisfactory, waiter.
1: That isn't the waiter, Sherry. That's Mr. Smith.
0: In my dream, he's the waiter. I'm not really asleep, so things are as I want them to be. One of the wealthiest men in the world, Kathy. Our waiter.
2: Don't you know me, Mr. Latimer?
0: You were John Slake, but now you're our waiter.
3: Non sai dove sei, Antonio?
0: Certainly. We're in your restaurant, and my name is not Antonio. Tell His Highness my name, Catherine. Catherine! Catherine! Catherine!
3: Lei non ti sente, Antonio.
0: She can hear me.
3: Non è possibile.
0: It's not impossible. She's right here. This is a dream. I know it's a dream. And I can do in it whatever I choose, and so can Lucetta.
3: Aspetta un momento.
0: Just a moment.
3: Cercherò muovere la finestra.
0: I will have the glass partition removed.
3: Allora vedremo quanto è grande questo tuo amore.
0: Then we shall see how great is this love of yours.
3: Vedremo come si paragone in competizione con i miei forzi
0: we
3: elementari.
0: We shall see how it pairs in competition with my elementals. Yes, we shall. We shall. Lucetta and I will prove you wrong, Your Highness.
2: You translated the pamphlet for me. You know the ending of this tale.
0: Oh, you are confused. Ricciardini wrote of your merry diversions. I am Antonio. No, I am confused also. I am Sherwood Latimer. You are...
2: Vince Alessandro.
0: No, no, you're not going to muddle me again. You are John Slake.
3: Abbasta.
0: Enough of this.
3: C'hai fame.
0: You are hungry.
3: Guarda per la finestra.
0: How can I look through the partition?
2: See Lucetta's hungry eyes.
0: That is not Lucetta. That is Kathy, my Kathy. And her eyes are not hungry.
2: She won't recognize you when I put the bread between you.
0: Again, you're wrong. This is my dream. Nothing happens unless I want it to happen.
2: Raise the partition.
0: Kathy! You do know me, don't you? Say you do.
1: Of course I do, my silly Sherry. Here comes the waiter again with our order. Oh, I'm so hungry, Sherry, darling, so hungry.
2: You ordered the bread, I believe.
0: No, you fool, we ordered steaks. Steaks?
2: Yes, sir. Here is your bread.
0: But I tell you,
1: I'll eat the bread. You may have the steak when it comes, all the steak.
0: Give me the
1: bread. Sherry.
0: I'll eat the bread.
1: Sherry, give me half.
0: No.
1: Give me half, Sherry.
0: Mine.
1: Sherry, I'm hungry. I'm so hungry, Sherry.
0: It's mine. The bread is mine. It's mine. The bread is mine. The bread is... Oh, what a horrible dream. I thought I was in control. I was sure I was in control. But when I saw the bread... Oh, Kathy, I took the bread from you. I took the bread from Kathy. Oh, Kathy, Kathy, there won't be enough hours in a lifetime to make it up to you for all this torture I've let you endure. It was a dream. It couldn't have been that... No, that wasn't the test. In the test, my head will be clear. But what if I'm not in control of my behavior? What if I do as I did in that phantasm, that nightmarish terror? Oh, Kathy, give me strength.

0: Well?
1: I'm going to get the broth.
0: Don't walk away from me.
1: Well?
0: What is their condition?
1: The man's a little stronger, but neither of them can walk.
0: Can they talk?
1: If you can call, making sounds, talking, the man can.
0: Very well. You needn't bother to bring them the broth. However, I have this to give them.
1: Bread? But they haven't eaten anything for a week. You don't want to give them solid food.
0: When the test is completed, they will be in your tender care, Miss Warren. Would you like to watch this?
1: No. Yes, I would. I might be needed.
0: Come in, then. Yes, you might be needed.
2: Food?
0: Yes, you might be needed. In a previous test of this order, which took place in the 16th century, it is necessary for three strong men to tear the two lovers apart when the bread was placed between them. They were locked in a death struggle over a piece of bread probably not so large as this.
1: I don't like this.
0: I believe your salary is sufficiently large enough to compensate for that.
1: If word of this ever got to the ears of the authorities...
0: It won't. Will it, Warren?
1: No. No, sir.
2: Food... Why am I so hungry?
0: Are you awake, Mr. Latimer?
2: Food, please, food. That voice. I hate that voice.
0: Yes, food. In just a moment, Mr. Latimer.
2: I hate that voice. Whose voice is it?
0: Don't you know me, Mr. Latimer?
2: Who's he? St. Latimer? It's my name. Food.
0: There's food on the floor. Hmm? There's food on the floor.
2: Food? Where? Said there's food. I'm weak. So weak. If I can... prop myself up on one arm. That voice said there's food on the floor.
1: The girl hasn't moved.
2: Girl? I'll get the food before those voices take it. If I can slide off this bed. I see it. Bread on the floor. Just like the voice said. It's my bread. Who's she? Woman. She's looking at my bread. My bread.
0: Don't that remind you of starving animals, Warren?
2: She's looking at me. Who is she? I'll get it before she can. Slide down off this couch. I can get it. My bread. I can touch it. It's mine.
3: Sherwood.
2: That's my name. My name is Sherwood. She knows my name. But she won't get the bread.
3: Sherry, dear. I'm so hungry. So hungry.
2: Catherine. My Catherine. She's hungry. Must feed her. She's hungry.
3: Dear Sherry.
2: Bread. Eat it. Bread. You eat.
3: No. You first.
0: Oh, pick up the bread, you babies. You think I'm going to feed you? Well, Warren, what's so funny?
1: Nothing, sir. It may take a bit of tugging to get them apart like Mr. Shake. But that don't look like a death struggle to me. Nothing like it.
4: You have just heard the first presentation in the new NBC dramatic series, Author's Playhouse. Tonight's story was Stephen Vincent Benet's Elementals, especially dramatized for Author's Playhouse by Charles Gussman. Fern Persons was heard as Catherine Vane, John Hodiak as Sherwood Latimer, Arthur Cole as John Slate. Others in the cast were Lorette Philbrant, Catherine Card, Michael Romano, Nelson Olmsted, and Bob Jellison. The original musical score was written and directed by Rex Maupin. Next week, a gripping story of the southern swamplands by an American master of suspense and narrative power, Snake Doctor by Irvin S. Cobb.

0: Author's Playhouse has come to you from our Chicago studios. This is the National...
1: Inside every Cape Plum, there's a nice, clean stone asking to be let out. There's a very sweet sound to Cape Plums when you have them for afters.

0: way down.
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3: Little chap, then about 22. He introduced himself to me on the boat, and I was surprised to find that Pan America Steel and Structure was sending us both to the same job. Richards was from some not very good state university engineering school. Being the same age as myself and just out of tech, I was prepared to patronize him if I needed to. But I soon saw that I didn't need to. There was really not the faintest possibility of anyone supposing that Richards was as smart as I was. In fact, I couldn't then imagine how he'd managed to get his job. I have an idea now. It came to me when I happened to read a few weeks ago that Richards had been made vice president and director of Pan America Steel when the Prosset interest bought the old firm. Well, Richards was naturally likable, and I liked him a lot, once I was sure that he wasn't going to outshine me. The firm had a contract for the construction of a private railroad, about 17 miles of it, to give United Sugar a sea terminal at some deep-water Caribbean port. For Richards and me, it was mostly an easy job of inspections and routine paperwork. At least it was easy for me. It was harder for Richards because he didn't appear even to have mastered the use of the slide rule. And when he asked me to check his figures, I found it was no mere formality. Boy, I was at last obliged to say, boy, you are undoubtedly the dumbest white man in Santa Clara province. If you don't buck up, Farrell will see to it that you don't get another job down here. Richards grinned and said, I don't want another one. Not a job like this, anyway. I'm the executive type. Oh, you are. Sure I am. What do I care what Farrell thinks? What can he do for me? Plenty. If he thinks you're any good, he can see to it that you get something that pays money. He doesn't know anything that pays good money, son. He knows things that pay good enough for me. Oh, if that's all you want. Well, when Farrell's working for me, I'll make him give you a job. A good one. I'll go to the devil. Look, stupid. Didn't you ever take arithmetic? How much are 7 times 13? Well, work that out and let me have a report tomorrow, will you? Well, when I had time, I continued to check his figures for him. And Farrell only caught him in a bad mistake about twice. But Farrell was the best man Pan America Steel had. He'd been managing construction jobs both in Cuba and Mexico for 20 years. After the first month or so, he simply let Richards alone and devoted himself to giving me the full benefit of his unusually sharp and scornful criticism. He was at me every minute he could spare, telling me to forget this or that, and use my head, and showing me little tricks of figuring and method. He said it would be a good plan to take some Spanish lessons from a clerk he named in the sugar company's office. Spanish, said Richards when I told him he'd better join the class. Not for me. Say, it took me 22 years to learn English. People who want to talk to me got to know it, or they better bring their interpreter with them. All right. But I don't mind telling you the idea is Farrell's. He spoke to me about it. Well, he didn't speak to me. I guess he thinks I'm perfect the way I am. And now, if you'll excuse me, I have a date with a beer bottle. I could easily see that he was coming to no good end. Well, in January, several directors of the United Sugar Company came down on their annual jaunt. Nominally business, but mostly pleasure. A good excuse to get south on a vacation. They came in a yacht. The yacht belonged to Mr. Joseph Possert, who was, I think, chairman of United Sugar's board then. It was the first time I'd ever seen at close quarters one of those really rich and powerful financial figures whose name everyone knows. He was an inconspicuous, rather stout man, with a little hair in his head and a fussy, ponderous way of speaking. He dressed in some dark, thin cloth that looked like alpaca. His interest in sugar in Cuba was purely financial. He didn't know anything about it from the practical standpoint. Well, I really saw him at close quarters, too, where he was delayed on his boat when the directors went to Santa Ynez. And Farrell left Richards and me and 2 or 3 armed guards to come up that afternoon. Well, Mr. Prosset was very affable. He asked me a number of questions. And I knew the job well enough and could have answered almost any intelligent question. I mean, the sort that a trained engineer would be likely to ask. As it was, I suppose I'd said for perhaps the third time, I'm afraid I wouldn't know, sir. We haven't any calculations on that. When Richard spoke up, I think about 9 million cubic feet, sir. I just happened to be working that out last night, just for my own interest, that is. Not officially.
4: Oh, said Mr. Parson.
3: turning in a seat and giving him a sharp look. That's very interesting, Mr. Richards, isn't it? Well, now, maybe you can tell me about, Richards could. He knew everything. He knew to the last car the capacity of every switch and yard. He knew the load limits of every bridge and culvert. He knew the average rainfall for the last 20 years. He knew the population of the various straggling villages we passed through. He knew the heights of the distant blue peaks to the west. He'd made himself familiar with the local labor costs and wage scales. He had the statistics and accidents and unavoidable delays. He'd figured out the costs of moving a cubic yard of earth at practically every cut and fill. All the way up, Mr. Prossard fired questions at him, and he fired answers right back. When we reached the railhead, a motor was waiting to take Mr. Prossard on. Getting out of the gas car, he nodded absentmindedly to me, shook hands with Richards. "Very interesting indeed," he said. "Very interesting indeed, Mr. Richards. Goodbye, and thank you." "Oh, not at all, sir. I'm glad if I could be of some service to you." As soon as the motor moved off, I exploded. "Of all the asinine tricks, a little honest bluff doesn't hurt, but some of your so-called figures... Well, I aim to please. If a man like Prossett wants to know something, who am I to hold out on him?" "I suppose you think you're smart. What's he going to think when he looks up the figures or asks somebody who does know?" "Ah, listen, my son. He wasn't asking for any information he was going to use. He doesn't want to know those figures. If he ever does, he has plenty of people who can get him the right ones. He won't remember these. I don't even remember them myself. What he is going to remember is you and me." "Oh, yes. Oh, yes. He's going to remember that Pan America Steel instructor has a bright young man named Richards who could tell him anything he wanted to know when he wanted to know it. Just the sort of a chap he can use. Not like the other fellow who took no interest in his job, couldn't answer the simplest questions, and who's going to be doing small-time contracting in Cuba all his life."
0: "Oh, yeah?"
3: I said. "But it is true that I'm still in Cuba, still doing a little work in the construction line."

0: You have been listening to Success Story, written by James Gould Cousins and presented by Nelson Armstead, who now has a word or two of closing comment.
1: The reason I think I like Success Story is because it presents in a human and certainly true-to-life narrative the question we all ask ourselves in America: what does it take to be a success, a financial success? Well, our teachers warn us that it takes an education. Our fathers always lecture about the school of hard knocks. And as we grow up, we realize that those of our classmates who were disgustingly brilliant and for whom certain success was predicted seldom ever attain it. So, what does it take to be a success? James Cousins has presented one idea on the subject in this story tonight. Richards was no engineer. He didn't even know his arithmetic. And yet he was finally made vice president of his company simply because he had a glib tongue and a cunning insight into the psychology of impressing a very influential superior. And I imagine that there's more than one large business in the world that has a Richards for a vice president. Well, of James Cousins himself, there isn't a great deal to say. It's always difficult to judge a modern author because few of his works have had the mellowing criticism of time, the all-important factor in determining greatness. Cousins hasn't written many short stories, and his best novel is probably The Last Adam, which you may remember was loosely adapted into a motion picture for Will Rogers. There have been a number of requests in the last few weeks for us to give a preview of what might be expected on this series in the near future. So I thought I might take a moment to list just a few of the stories already scheduled, and I hope that your favorites included. Tomorrow night, for instance, we will present an Edgar Allan Poe narrative based on the Inquisition in Spain. It's his very popular The Pit and the Pendulum. Next, we have one of the funniest and most unusual ghost stories I've ever read. It's Frank R. Stockton's The Transferred Ghost, a light tale about a ghost who assumed the name of a man about to die, but who received at the last moment, or rather who recovered at the last moment and lived. And the tribulations of this poor ghost in getting transferred to a really dead man will give you a laugh, I know. Guy de Maupassant wrote a very appealing little sketch entitled Moonlight. It's probably one of his best-known stories, and certainly one of his best liked. New York, in the 1850s, boasted of one Irish-American named Fitz James O'Brien, who was the popular toast of the town at that time. He greatly admired Poe, which his stories indicate, especially the one we plan to present. It's a fascinating mystery entitled What Was It? Another 19th century popular American writer was H.C. Bunner, who wrote A Letter and a Paragraph, an unusual and moving story of a young and talented author whose life is shortened by a diseased heart. In all of these stories, there is something alive, something fresh, in spite of the fact that a few of them date back as much as 70 or 80 years. Above all, the narratives are entertaining, which is a prerequisite to greatness in any piece of fiction. So try to be with us tomorrow night for The Pit and the Pendulum, won't you? Until then, good night and good reading.

0: NBC presents Nelson Armstead and his world's greatest stories three nights each week at this same time and over most of these same stations. As Mr. Armstead told you, tomorrow night, The Pit and the Pendulum by Edgar Allan Poe.
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0: We present the first episode in the Green Valley Line, a story of a small backcountry railroad in the early years of the 20th century, a story of the lives of small-town people in the America of 35 years ago. Our story opens at a little water tank siding on the hill above Morristown, a small railroad terminal in the heart of the Green Valley. As the darkness gathers, the lights begin to twinkle in the little town below. In the shadow of the big water tank, two men sit waiting for an incoming freight. Both are important characters in our story, so let us introduce them to you. The first is Spider McGee, a wandering fireman of the type known in railroad slang as a boomer. The other, whose identity we shall not yet disclose, is a slim, good-looking youngster who, in spite of the rough clothes he wears, betrays the unmistakable stamp of education and refinement. Let us listen to their conversation.
1: There she comes, Slim.
2: Yep.
1: That's old 72. And Mickey Dunnigan's pulling her. We'll get right under town.
3: Say, she won't take water here, will she?
1: No, they most always stop before hitting the downgrade. She's slow up anyway.
3: Uh-huh.
1: Get ready to jump for the engine cab.
3: All right, here she comes.
1: Hello there, Mickey, old son of a gun.
4: Hello. Hey, Spider, you're looking fine, but what the devil brings you here?
1: Oh, I don't know.
4: Go put on your injector.
1: How sad for me and my pal to get a ride into town, Mickey.
4: Sure, hop aboard with you. Hurry now.
1: Sure. Come on, Slim.
3: Okay, Spider, go.
4: Is it a job you're looking for on the Green Valley Spider, my boy?
1: Sure. I'm just heading in to see old Pop Harkins. Figure that things will be getting busy around here.
4: There's plenty doing, all right. Plenty doing. But you'll find a terrible change around Morris.
1: How's that, Mickey?
4: Well, for one thing, there's a new master mechanic on the job.
1: A master mechanic in Green Valley? Why, listen, ain't old Pop Harkness to handle things anymore?
4: He's still the boss, of course. But here's the fellow named Cronin from the CK&W.
1: Cronin? Oh, yes, I know him. So that's the layout. Well, what's been going around here anyway?
4: Search me, Spider, me boy, search me. There's a power talk on the road. They do say there's a big chance of the Green Valley being sold to the CK&W.
1: Well, I'll be darned. But say, Mickey, you don't suppose folks around here want to stand for that? They've always been against it.
4: There's a lot of trouble ahead, I'm thinking. But they'll be having a showdown pretty soon. John Graham's back in from the east.
1: He is.
4: Came in under number 10 yesterday.
1: Oh, well, he's the president of the Green Valley, ain't he?
4: That's right, that's right. But it's himself that is wanting to swing the deal to sell the old Green Valley.
1: Oh, what's old Dad Harkness got to say about it?
4: Well, no, of course. He's against it.
1: Sure.
4: And all the Valley folks is with him.
1: Sure they are.
4: There'll be the devil to pay around here, I'm thinking.
1: But say, Mickey, what do you suppose is the chance to get a job with this here fella Cronin?
4: Mighty little Spider, me boy. Mighty little. He's a pretty hard man. He's bringing quite a few men in from the CK&W.
1: Oh.
4: Listen now, Spider.
1: Yeah.
4: You and the boy here better be dropping off
1: all
4: before
1: right.
4: We head in. I'll be slowing down to the switch in a minute. Stand by now. Hey, Joe. Tell that look we're heading in on track number 5.
1: Okay, Mickey. And thanks for the good news.
5: Yeah.
1: I'll be seeing you. Come on, Slim.
5: I know. Which way now, Spider?
1: We'll duck over back at the house track and on ahead across the road to Ma Flint's. I got to stand in there and we'll get us a handout. Gosh, but I'm hungry.
5: Oh, hold on a minute, Spider.
1: Uh-huh. Well, what's wrong now?
5: Let's sit down a while. I want to talk things
1: over. Okay, Slim. What's on your mind?
5: Well, I've been thinking over what that engineer told you back in the cab.
1: Yeah, well, what about it?
5: Looks as if it's going to be tough to get a job around here.
1: Sure, looks tough, all right. But that's okay, Slim. You stick with me and these here. There's nothing doing here. Why, we'll drift back on the mainland and get us a job.
5: Oh, I'm not worrying about jobs.
1: Huh? Say, what? Listen here, Slim. I don't get you. Of course, you've been staking me, but what is it you're aiming to do around here? Ain't figuring to stick up a bank, are you?
5: Oh, nothing like that, Spider.
1: Oh, gosh darn it, I can't size you up nohow. Here you're beating your way clear from Omaha, and yet you got lots of dough.
5: Oh, so
1: you ain't dodging the cops, are you?
5: Oh, no, wrong again, Spider. Listen, you know this Green Valley Railroad pretty well, don't you?
1: Sure, worked here a half a dozen times.
5: Mm-hmm.
1: Always aim to drift in this way towards fall and get a job in the rush season.
5: I see. What's this talk about the Green Valley being sold to some other road?
1: Well, you see, Slim, the CK&W's always been after this here streak of rust.
5: Yeah, what for?
1: Well, because it's a better grade through the mountains than the CK&W.
5: I see.
1: And that's and now the competition's getting tough and traffic's speeding up.
5: Yeah.
1: You see, this here Green Valley looks like the answer.
5: I see, but what's this about the local people being against selling out?
1: Well, it's like this here, Bill. This here Green Valley Road was built by two men.
5: That's so?
1: One's Pop Harkness. He's a superintendent here in Morristown.
5: Oh, yeah.
1: And the other's John Graham, president of the road.
5: Well, what's that got to do with it?
1: Well, that's what I'm coming to. You see, it was old Pop Harkness that built the road.
5: Yeah?
1: John Graham did the financing.
5: Oh.
1: Now it's Graham that wants to sell out.
5: Ah, and this other fellow, Harkness, is against it, huh?
1: Sure, that's right.
5: I see.
1: All the Green Valley folks is backing Pop Harkness.
5: Mm-hmm.
1: They want to keep the Green Valley in their own hands. This Graham, back from the east, dickin' with J.J. Reed. That's the old bloodsucker that controlled the CKW.
5: Here, hold on a minute, Spider.
1: Well, what's the matter now?
5: All right, never mind. Go ahead.
1: Well, that's about the whole story, I guess. But say, what's this to you, Slim?
5: Oh, never mind that, Spider. Tell me, what's this old Pop Harkness like, anyway?
1: Well, he's one of the whitest men you ever see. And he's a darn good railroad man, too. Runs the whole works around here. Or, anyway, he used to until now. Seems like things has kind of changed, though. And Pop Harkness ain't got all the say.
5: Well, thanks a lot, Spider. I think I'll make a little stay here in Morristown and see how things pan out.
1: Well, listen here, Slim. Let's eat.
5: Oh, you go ahead first, Spider. I've got to get over to the hotel. There'll be a bunch of mail there for me.
1: Say, you ain't running out on me, are you, Slim?
5: I know, Spider. You know I'm not. But I've got some baggage at the hotel that I had sent ahead. I'm going over and change.
1: All right.
5: By the way, where is this place you're going?
1: Oh, right over there, back at the station, the Green Valley Restaurant.
5: Okay, Spider. I'll see you later.
1: Well, I'll be darned. Well, who is this guy, anyway? Hello, Abby. How are you?
2: Oh, well, for goodness sake, Spider McGee, where did you come from?
1: Oh, just flew in on 72. Where's Ma Flint?
2: She's in back. Oh, Ma.
6: Yes? What is it, Abby?
2: Come and look who's here.
6: What's the matter?
7: Well, for land's sake, if it ain't Snyder come back.
1: Howdy, Ma. Darn if you ain't looking 10 years younger than when I last seed you.
7: Go on with you, Spider McGee. Say, where you been to all this time?
1: Oh, most everywhere, I reckon, from Texas to Maine. But things was getting kind of quiet back east, and so I just thought I'd strike out here, you know.
7: And so you struck out for the Green Valley, huh?
1: Yeah.
7: My land, it's a wonder you don't get tired of drifting and settle down
1: you
7: somewhere.
1: You never can tell, Ma. Hold on there, Abby. Say, Abby.
2: Yes?
1: Get me some ham and eggs and a stack of toast, will you? I'm kind of hungry.
2: Okay, Spider. Ham and a stack.
1: How's things, Ma? Busy?
7: Oh, so-so. It's kind of quiet this evening, but business is picking up some. I'm glad to see you back, Spider.
1: Fine. Say, listen now, Ma. I've got to have a talk with you.
7: Well, all right, Spider. Let's sit down in the booth for a while. The boys off of 72 will be in.

0: okay with me. It'll only take about a minute.
1: Well, Spider, what's on your mind?
0: Well, I was talking to Mickey on 72. He says things is getting tough around here for getting jobs. Thought maybe you'd put in a word for me with Pop Harkness.
1: I don't know, Spider. Things ain't what they used to be around Morristown. There's a new master mechanic. His name is Cronin.
0: Yeah, I heard about him. Bringing in his own men, ain't he?
1: That's right. Tain't so easy, Spider, but I'll see what I can do for you.
0: Oh, thanks, Ma. I got a friend with me, too.
1: Uh-huh. A railroad man?
0: Well, I don't know. He seems to be. He's kind of used to railroading. Kind of a mysterious guy. Ain't even told me his name yet. But we got friendly back in Omaha, and as we was both heading for the Green Valley, we kind of stuck together.
1: Well, what's he after, Spider? A job?
0: Don't exactly know, Ma. I ain't sized him up exactly. Guess maybe his folks got money in the Green Valley. Seems mighty curious about what's going on around here.
1: Mm-hmm. There's a lot of strange faces been showing up lately.
0: I heard how they was aiming to sell the Green Valley.
1: Who's been telling you that?
0: Oh, I just heard talk of it.
1: Well, let me tell you something, Spider.
0: Yeah?
1: There's nothing to it.
0: No?
1: If John Graham tries to swindle us out of the money we folks put in, there's going to be trouble.
0: Okay with me, Ma.
1: It's that Jacob Reed he's in with. He's grabbed off most every little railroad he ever went after.
0: Sure he
1: put
0: did.
1: Put his men in and throws out the stockholders.
0: Sure.
1: But this time, he's going to lose out.
0: Now, I'll see here, Ma.
1: Somebody's coming in.
0: Huh? What'd you say?
2: Hey, Spider.
0: Oh, why, gosh darn it. Slim, you old son of a gun. So it's you, is it?
2: Yeah.
0: All slicked up. Say, where'd you get them good clothes? Come on in, Slim. Shake hands with Ma Flint.
1: What'd you say his name was?
0: Oh, just call him Slim.
1: Uh-huh. Well, I gotta go. See you again, Spider.
0: Sure. Well, sit down, Slim. I was just going to eat. Boy, you sure look different than them clothes.
3: Oh, here's your ham and egg, Spider. What else would you like?
0: Oh, let me hold your hand.
3: Oh, go on. It's there now.
0: Oh, not a thing. Just lay it right down there, Abby. That's it. Say, meet my pal, Abby. This here's Slim that I was telling you about.
4: Hello.
3: Oh, pleased to meet you. Can I get you something?
4: No, I just want to talk to Spider here. Thanks.
3: Okay.
0: Well, Slim, old partner, what's the good word?
4: Say, the old lady seems sort of hostile.
0: Ooh, Ma? Oh, yeah. She's okay. Ma's kind of head up ever since these rumors about the railroad being sold. Oh, don't pay no attention to her.
4: Oh, forget it.
0: Hey, Bill, huh? Take a look at that dame that just come in.
4: Uh-oh.
0: Ain't she a peach?
4: Boy, I'll say so. Who is this Spider?
0: Dunno, Slim. Can't nobody around lives around here. Swell looker, though, ain't she?
4: Spider, she's wonderful. I wonder who she is.
0: Better find out from Abby. Looks as though they was pretty well acquainted anyhow.
4: Sure, that's just what I'm going to do. And say, Spider, about that job you're looking for in the Green Valley. It's all fixed.
0: What? Say, listen, Slim.
4: Yes, it is.
0: You ain't kidding me, are you?
4: Kidding? No, I should say not. I was talking to Cronin over at the hotel.
0: Cronin? You mean the new master mechanic?
4: Sure, I had a letter to him. It's okay. You go around and see him at the shop 8 o'clock tomorrow morning.
0: Oh, I'll be darned.
4: Yeah, he's got a place for you.
0: Good.
4: He's going to put you firing with Mickey Donegan.
0: Oh, great. A job for me? Fired?
4: That's right.
0: Do you mean it, Slim?
4: Sure, I mean it. I'll give you a note to take around.
0: Oh, I darn it all, Slim. That's mighty white of you.
4: Oh, forget it.
0: But say, how come you got this here standing with Cronin?
4: Oh, never mind that, Spider. It's a long, long story, but the job's all right, though.
0: Well, I'll be.
3: Oh, want anything else, Spider?
4: Say, Abby, who was that girl you were just talking to at the counter?
3: Why, that's Carrie Graham.
4: Graham?
3: Sure. Her father's president of the Green Valley Railroad.
0: Well, I'm assuming.
3: Of course, she's been away at college the last 3 years.
4: So that's Carolyn Graham. Well, I'm darned.
0: Oh, you don't know her, do you, Slim?
4: No, I never saw her before, but... Well, never mind, Spider. I've got to go back to the hotel now. You come around and see me sometime tomorrow, will you?
0: Yeah, sure, Slim. I'll be seeing you.
4: All right, good night, Spider.
0: So long, Slim.
1: Well, Spider, so you're getting into society, huh?
0: What do you mean, Ma?
1: Listen, Spider McGee, if that's the kind of folks you're running around with, you'd better stay out of here.
0: Oh, now, say, listen, Slim's all right. He's fixed me with a job with Cronin.
1: Fixing you for a job, is
0: he?
1: Sure.
0: Sure, yeah.
1: And you telling me you don't even know his name.
0: Now, see here, Ma.
1: In case you don't know, that's Bill Reed.
0: What?
1: Son of J.J. Reed, the old crocodile that's aiming to grab off the Green Valley. Getting you a job.
0: Well, suffering Pete.
5: And so the mysterious stranger who comes to Morristown in the guise of a wandering tramp is the son of J.J. Reed, multimillionaire owner of the C.K. and W. Railroad. What is his purpose in Morristown? Tune in for the next episode in The Green Valley Line.

0: Well, now, this is what I call real cozy. Have some more chicken, Mrs. Reynolds?
1: No, thank you, Mayor. You may be called upon to perform a wedding soon.
0: Oh?
1: Yes, Jim and Cynthia Drew have been seeing a lot of one another.
2: Mother, please.
1: Oh, I forgot. Of course, you and Amy did used to see something of one another, didn't you? But you were both children then. I'm sure Amy Lou has lots of beaux now.
0: Yes, Amy Lou's about the most popular girl in town.
1: Well, Cynthia's very popular, too.
3: Cynthia, Cynthia, Cynthia. Who cares whether Jim marries 20 Cynthias?
1: Well, really, my dear.
0: I think we all grant Cynthia's a very pretty and popular girl. How are your rose bushes this year, Mrs. Reynolds?
3: Stuffed shirts.

0: Why are you sitting out here alone in the dark, Amy Lou?
1: Oh, no particular reason. I'm sorry I exploded, Mayor.
0: I was getting ready to explode myself. I never did like Cynthia Drew. She squalled more than any baby I ever saw.
1: Well, look, it's a full moon. I wonder where I'll be the next time the moon is full. I'll think of you. I'll look up at the moon and say, how's the mayor tonight?
0: I have something I want to give you. It's a St. Christopher medal for safety. I'm only lending it to you, really. My wife gave it to me back in 1917. I wouldn't take anything in the world for it.
1: Oh, I can't take it.
0: You're to take it and bring it back to me. You hear now?
1: Okay. Let... You know, Mayor, sometimes I get a little bit frightened thinking about going. You see the newsreels and those bombs come down pretty hard.
0: Amy, when I went to war, I was so scared I couldn't keep any food in my stomach for a week. You know what it is? It's the things you haven't done yet, and of all the familiar things being suddenly blotted out. Well, it is. It is terrorizing.
1: And what do you do when you feel like that?
0: Oh, you pray a little bit. Well, maybe you sing, and you say to yourself, I'm part of the bloodstream of America. I'm walking in step with Andy Jackson and George Washington and Abraham Lincoln. And this darkness all about me is something they've already claimed. This earth for which I fight has been consecrated with the blood of my forefathers. It's my heritage and my honor. And as I walk, I follow in sacred footsteps.
2: You know, when you say things like that, it's like being in church to hear you.
0: Oh, hello, Jim. Hello. Sit down.
2: Thank you, Mayor. You know, I don't think I'm a coward. And yet I've had a sick feeling inside for days. I never thought much about it before, but I love this town.
1: I know how you feel. You look up at the trees and you think, a few years ago I climbed them, and now maybe I'll never see them again. And you want to put your hand out to people that you've never thought particularly about and say, wait a minute, we must get better acquainted.
2: Why should you feel that way?
1: I report tomorrow. I'm going overseas with the nurses unit.
2: Oh, no, you're not. You're not doing any such thing.
1: Oh, is that so? And who are you to tell me what I am or am not going to do?
2: Someone with a little more sense than you have.
1: Oh, indeed. Well, let me tell you something.
0: Well, now, it seems to me we better find your mother, Jim.
2: It's about time you grew up, Amy Lou. This isn't a game, you know.
1: You're going. It's no worse for you than for me.
2: It's my place to go. You've always been the town tomboy, Amy Lou. You'd climb the highest trees and run the farthest and brag the best of any boy in town. But you're grown up now. And you might as well face it.
1: Well, what do you want me to do? Sit in my parlor and sew a fine seam?
2: I'd like to think of you doing something like that. Yes. I'd like to think of you at home, here with the mayor. Working in the town. Somehow a part of the thing I'm fighting for.
1: Oh, Jim, I'd like to, but I just can't. I've got a job to do, and I've got to do it.
2: And my mother is right. You'll always be the tomboy, always the show-off. You don't know how to be anything else.
1: Oh, so I'm just a show-off, am I? Well, let me tell you something, Mr. Wise Guy. I'm a nurse, and I'm a darn good one. It's just as much my war as anyone else's. The trouble with you is that you don't know decent, honest emotions when you see them. You're just an old stuffed shirt.
0: Hey, now, cool down, Amy Lou.
1: Well, I'm going home.
0: Jim, why don't you marry that girl?
2: Marry Amy Lou? You couldn't give her to me.
0: Do you want to marry Cynthia Drew and have a steady diet of pale, wet milk?
2: Well, Mayor, why can't Amy Lou stay at home like other girls?
0: Well, I think she feels that she's alone now, Jim. And if she's killed, who's to care? She doesn't know how very much she would care.
2: Well, I don't know. If she does love me, she certainly has a funny way of showing it.
0: Why don't you go and talk to her now? This is the last chance you'll have for a long while.
2: Well, I don't suppose it would hurt to talk to her.
0: No. And Jim, for heaven's sake, when you open your mouth, don't put your foot in it.
1: Hello, Mayor. I didn't know if you'd still be up, but I thought I'd come by and see.
0: Oh, Amy Lou. Oh, I was just sitting here, thinking. Sit down. You going to marry Jim?
1: How did you know he asked me?
0: It's written all over your face.
1: And there was a time that if Jim had asked me to marry him, I'd just curled up my toes and died, I guess. But now... Oh, my hair.
0: Here, now. That isn't like you, Amy Lou.
1: Why does everything have to happen when it's too late? All my life I've been waiting for this day. Oh, Mayor, I want to stay so badly now. I want to marry him and go wherever he goes for as long as I can. I could do that now. It isn't too late. I could still do that.
0: Yeah, sure, you could still do that.
1: I'd like the ring on my finger and his name in my heart. Oh, Mayor, I'm going to stay. I've got to stay. Maybe I'm being soft. Maybe it's weak. I can't give him up.
0: Amy, listen to me. Now, stop crying. Now, listen to me. Jim leaves next week. In a month, he may be on the Solomon Islands or Hawaii or Australia. It'll be for you to read the papers and wonder night after night, day after day, where he is. It'll be for you to watch the newsreels, listen to the radios, until you feel the hot breath of the cannon. Until you wake at night screaming, seeing him fall. And what can you tell your heart? What can you say when you look down at your hands and know there's healing in them? That those hands have it in their power to save 1,000 gins. Oh, I can tell you to stay. Sure. I can say, yes, other girls are staying at home while their husbands fight. But they don't have your gift of healing. Could you sleep reading the lists of the dead and wondering how many of them might have been saved if there had been more nurses? Can you bear to think of Jim being wounded? And no one to nurse him.
1: I knew it all the time. I knew the answer while I was fighting it. But for a moment, all my dreams were suddenly before me.
0: You must go and have faith that this will all turn out as we pray it will. And that you two can be together again.
1: Well, look, it's almost morning.
0: Yes, it is.
1: I'm not very good at saying things myself, but I've always looked up to you. I've always thought if I were a man, I'd like to be like the mayor. And there's something like a rock about you. Something to hold on to. Well, I've got to run. I haven't packed anything yet.
0: You bring that medal back to me now.
1: Oh, sure thing. Well, tell the old town I'm off to the wars. I'll send them a scalp to hang in the city hall.
0: Be a good girl now, and don't take any foolish chances.
1: I'll send you a card from Tokyo and say, talk about that spirit of 76. Just wait until they record the spirit of 42.

0: Before we return to the mayor of the town, may I have a word? You know, Springdale's got a big defense plant. And when the 5 o'clock whistle blows, hundreds and hundreds of workers pour out the doors, making way for the new shift. And among those workers are women. Yes, women helping to make the vital tools to win the war. I'd like you to meet one of those women. Mary Dwyer. Hiya, Mary.
1: Hiya, Harlow.
0: I was just telling the folks about your changing over from being a housewife to working in a defense plant.
1: Oh, are you kidding? What do you mean, change? I still have to run my house, you know.
0: Yeah, I know that. I thought maybe you'd tell us how you manage both jobs.
1: Oh, I get it. You're leading up to Rinso.
0: Subtle, aren't I?
1: Well, I don't mind. I'm plenty grateful to Rinso. Fat lot of energy I'd have if I had to scrub and boil clothes.
0: Yes, sir. It's quite a lot different just letting them soak clean in Rinso's rich suds, then giving the real grimy places a few quick finger rubs.
1: Sure, Harlow. I'm for your Rinso. Nowadays, we girls have to get our housework down to a system. And Rinso's sure part of my system. A mighty important part.
0: Thanks a lot, Mary.
1: Oh, that's okay, Harlow. Well, I'll leave you here. Have to stop at the grocer for some Rinso. You reminded me.
0: So long, Mary. I'll bet you've given lots of girls a good idea. And now, back to the mayor of the town starring Lionel Barrymore.

0: people of Springdale, I beg you, put every cent you can in the war bond.
1: Evening paper, read all about it, but time still stands.
0: Our boys need your help. If you can carry a gun, carry one. If you're a trained nurse, if you're a radio man,

0: This is a people's war. Are you doing your part? In Bataan, they're dying in your name. It's your sacred trust that they don't die in vain.
1: Extra! Bataan falls! 36,000 traps! We all won!
0: Good morning, Doctor. How is she?
2: She's rallying. She's a strong little thing. Not many people with a wound like that could have stood that trip back. She's some kid. They say she went right out in the line of fire to help some of the men.
0: Yeah, sure. She's a great youngster. May I go in now?
2: Yes, but only stay a few moments.
0: All right, Doc. All right. Hello, Amy Lou.
3: Hi, Mayor. How's Trix?
0: Oh, pretty good.
3: I brought your medal back.
0: I knew you would. How do you feel?
3: Oh, sharp as a gun sight. I'll be out of here in another week.
0: You've got everyone in town talking about you again. Leave it to Amy Lou, they're saying. You're kind of a hero.
3: Yeah, quite a hero. I'll probably be court-martialed. They're saying that too, aren't they?
0: Well, I wouldn't worry too much about it.
3: I did disobey orders. There's no getting around it. But I got so doggone mad. There were kids in those foxholes that needed treating, and they wouldn't send a girl out in the line of fire. Oh, I asked to go, and they said no, so I went anyhow. I couldn't stand watching. I had to go.
0: In all my life, I've known no single act of greater courage on any woman's part.
3: Oh, gee, this is the second time you've made me cry.
0: Well, it wouldn't hurt you to cry a little more often. It isn't good to keep things all shut up inside you all the time.
3: You try not to be a woman out there. You try to think and act like a man, but you can't do it. One has hair like a boy you knew, and someone else has a voice like a voice you've loved. And each one of them is somehow part of you. And you watch them morning after morning and wonder which one will be that day.
0: Oh, now, don't talk about it, Amy Lou. Try not to think about it.
3: I want to think about it. I've learned courage and I've learned hate. And I want to hold on to both of them. I know how it feels now when the land splinters around you. I know how the boys look growing older hour by hour, watching their comrades die and wondering when that one blackening bullet will come.
0: Now, you have to forget them, Amy Lou. You have to think of the living and not look back at the dead.
3: Forget them? Forget them. Forget how they laughed and kidded each other, how they'd sit around at night and sing. Forget how they'd bend over those gallant letters home. And how they'd always say, when I get back, and never if. Forget how they die. Their hands reluctantly releasing the hot guns. No, I want to remember. I'm proud to remember.
0: And here we are at home, going to movies and sitting in soda fountains and dancing, completely unconscious that on some outpost a boy's taking his last look at the stars. We think we're doing so much, but it's really so little. And I can't find the right words somehow.
3: Well, you can't put it into words.
0: No, you can't.
3: You have to see it. When I went out in that field, I think I went crazy for a moment. I wanted vengeance for every boy out there. And when I was hit, I gloried in the pain. It was like a baptismal. And at the same time, all the Irish in me was fighting mad, and I passed out cussing them like a longshoreman.
0: Well, here, I mustn't stay too long, or Doc will have my head. You're coming home with me as soon as he says you're able.
3: I'd like that.
4: Hello, darling.
3: Jim. Oh, Jim.
4: They gave me a furlough to come and see you. How are you, darling?
3: Oh, I feel beautiful now. Gee, you look swell in your uniform.
4: Hello, Mayor.
0: Hello.
4: Mother, come on in. Don't stand in the door like that.
5: Now, Jim, we can't stay. You know what the doctor said. How do you feel, Amy Lou?
3: Fine, thank you.
5: Good afternoon, Mayor.
0: Good afternoon.
4: You know what we're going to do, young lady? Just as soon as the doctor says you're well enough, we're getting married. And you're staying right here in Springdale. I don't trust you anymore.
0: Let's all walk down together. Goodbye, Amy Lou. I'll drop by tonight after dinner. Maybe they'll let me bring you some ice cream.
3: Chocolate?
0: Chocolate is.
4: I'll be by later, too, darling. Goodbye.
3: Goodbye.
0: Goodbye.
5: Jim, you can't seriously mean to marry that girl.
4: I'm going to marry her if she'll have me. And you might as well make up your mind to it, Mother.
5: I won't have it.
0: Just what right do you have to interfere, Mrs. Reynolds?
5: I have every right to look out for my son's happiness. That girl is a spoiled little show-off. She's always been the wildest girl in town.
0: Well, the best horses I ever saw took a firm hand on the bridle. I wouldn't give a cent for a horse or a girl without any spunk.
5: And this last episode, defying all authority, running out on the battlefield like that. It's a wonder she wasn't killed.
4: She tended 11 men before she was hit. I say 5 of them would have died if it hadn't been for her.
5: I'm not denying the girl's bravery, but you can admire someone without wanting them in your family.
0: Mrs. Reynolds. It seems to me it's high time someone pointed out to you what country you're living in. This is America, Mrs. Reynolds. It's founded on one democratic principle that all men are created equal. Well, you think Amy Lou is brash and forward? Well, perhaps she is, but the same spirit that's in her was the spirit that took covered wagons across a wilderness, wrested a living from the earth and rocks, and built cities. The men who did those things weren't drawing room men, my dear Mrs. Reynolds. They were simple, two-fisted, strong-talking men that believed in action. They put a flag in the wind on the East Coast and took it north and south and west until it spanned 2 oceans.
5: Really, Mayor, I don't need a history lesson.
0: The heck you don't.
5: That girl may have to face court-martial when she gets out of the hospital. We'll see who's so eager to marry her then.
0: Mrs. Reynolds, I shall be grateful to you if you no longer address any remarks to me now or in the future. I just don't like you.
5: Come, Jim.
4: Sorry, Mother. I have to see a man about some chocolate ice cream. Here, darling, let me tuck the robe around you. Maybe it's too chilly for you out here on the porch.
3: Oh, no, I want to sit here.
4: I was done looking at those new houses on Maple Street. There's one I want to show you. And Amy Lou, I want you to promise that you're going to stay here and marry me.
3: Oh, Jim, it's unlucky to make promises.
4: This place on Maple Street, it has a big yard and a huge fireplace. And the kitchen is yellow. You always like yellow. Amy Lou.
3: A yellow kitchen and big yard. And a fireplace to sit beside on winter evenings. Oh, sounds like something out of a fairy tale. But this isn't a year for fairy tales, Jim.
0: Here now, what's going on out here? I want Amy Lou to come and tie my tie. We've got to get down to the town meeting and make my speech.
4: Well, look, Mayor, will you play John Alden and tell Amy Lou she's got to marry me?
0: All right, Jim. All right. You run along now. Meet us down at the auditorium.
4: Okay. I'll see you both later, then. So long.
3: Bye, Jim. I wish I had a mother now. I wish I could sit on the floor with my head in her lap and bawl my head out. Every time I think of Jim, I want to cry.
0: Then you're not going to marry him?
3: There's a ruling in the service that nurses can't be married.
0: Oh. You're very young. I wish you weren't so young.
3: I'm 3,000 years old inside. Oh, Mayor, I've fought now. I've earned the right to stay home. If I go, there's a house on Maple Street that I'll never see. I want that house. I want its arms about me. You see, this time I won't come back. I know it in my heart.
0: Oh, what a strange world it is. What a heartbreaking one.
3: Tell me to stay. Say it's right for me to stay. That's all I need. If you'll only say it's right for me to stay.
0: Oh, I don't know what to say to you. Because what I want to say and what I must say are bitter things within me. On one side, I see a young lady crying on my porch, and to that young lady, I want to say, take your happiness. Love doesn't come often, and you've waited a long time for this. But on the other side, I see a nurse from Bataan. A nurse that has seen the wounds and the heroism of a countryman. And to that nurse, I must say, you can't live here with the memories that would haunt you now. The path you chose, you must follow to its end.
3: You know it's hard. You know how hard it is.
0: Oh, of course I know how hard it is. Now, come on, powder your nose and let's go and make my speech.

friends, that's about all I have to say today, except for one last thing. There's a young lady beside me on the stage of whom we all have occasion to be most proud. Her actions are already known to you. It's not for me to repeat them, nor is it for me to add to them with words. Such deeds are beyond all words. And hers is one of those. However, I have a letter here for her to keep the rest of her life from the President of the United States. And it's my pleasure to present to her here, on behalf of the Congress of the United States, the Royal Blue Emblem for conspicuous bravery under fire.

0: Well, goodbye. Goodbye, Amy Lou. Keep that metal shined up.
1: Goodbye, and thanks for everything. So long, Mr. Stuffshirt.
2: Darling,
1: don't say goodbye, Jim. I can't bear to hear you say goodbye. Let's save it until there's something warmer to say.
2: Okay, Miss Tomboy.
1: I'll be thinking of you.
0: Get on, Anna. That's enough of this.
1: Well, so long. You're positively two of the most handsome men I know. And keep the old town spinning. Any further instructions, Mr. Mayor?
0: No, except be sure you bring back my St. Christopher. And don't go sticking that blonde head into any cannons. Godspeed. God bring you safely home. God bring them all safely home.
3: Of course, you've heard the cheery whistle of the Bob White. And everybody loves the dazzling brightness of a wash that's...
4: Rinso White, Rinso White.
3: No wonder the birds sing about that famous Rinso White. After all, Rinso's the only soap that's recommended by the makers of 33 leading washers. For instance, the makers of the famous Speed Queen washers. They recommend Rinso now as always, and with reason. For the washer industry is giving full time to the war effort, so there'll be no new Speed Queens made for the duration. That's why it's up to you to take the best possible care of your precious Speed Queen washer by having it checked regularly and by using Rinso regularly. For Rinso's short run is easy on your washer as well as your clothes. Be sure to get a box of the new anti-sneeze Rinso tomorrow. Be sure to listen tomorrow night when the Lux Radio Theater will present an adaptation of the latest Academy Award picture, How Green Was My Valley. You will hear Walter Pidgeon, Maureen O'Hara, Donald Crisp, and other members of the original cast. And as always, this program will be directed by Cecil B. DeMille. 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Our script was written by Miss Jean Holloway. Harlow Wilcox speaking. Good night. Mr. Lionel Barrymore appears through the courtesy of Metro-Goldwyn-Mayer. This program came to you from Hollywood. 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

the Columbia Broadcasting System presents The Man Behind the Gun, dedicated to the fighting forces of the United States and the United Nations, and broadcast in the hope that these authentic accounts of men at war will bring you a better understanding and deeper appreciation of the job our fighting men are doing on every battlefront in the world, and the job we have to do to back their attack with extra war bonds. During the past year and a half, The Man Behind the Gun has covered nearly every aspect of the global war which your boys are fighting. But some of these broadcasts seem to be more memorable than others, and we are constantly receiving requests from you to repeat them. One of these is Incident in the Pacific, a story of submarine action which we originally broadcast last March. Many of you since then have asked to hear it again. And so tonight, The Man Behind the Gun is a sailor with dolphins on his sleeve, a submarine man somewhere in the Pacific.

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3: You're standing by for the first dive of the cruise. From now until you get back to port, the sub will be ready to dive on 30 seconds' notice, night or day. From now until you get home again, you'll be under the sea most of the time. It's business now. But there's something wrong. You've made dives many times before. But this time, there's something wrong. Your head aches and you don't feel right in the stomach. You're sweating it out already.
4: Boy, I got the shakes for fair.
5: Yeah, what's the matter, Quinn? You don't look so good. Maybe your pan's got all the animation of a dead codfish.
4: Oh, lay off. I got the jumps, that's all. I ain't felt like this since my first time out.
5: Fine thing. You and the bow planes with stage fright and me with my insurance not paid up. Come on, snap out of it, will you?
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3: You take your station on the bow plane control wheel. You sit there on a little stool facing the dive meter with your hands on the huge wheel that controls the projecting fins up forward. The fins that send you up or down when you're underwater. Everywhere around you is machinery, gleaming metal in the light. And behind you, sunk like two posts into the deck, are the periscopes. The captain stands there waiting for his second officer to report.
6: Ship is rigged for diving, sir. 2, 3, and 5 banks at 2,400 pounds. Kingston's closed. Main induction open. Bow and stern planes tested. All stations manned and ready, sir.
0: Very well. All ahead full. Steady on course 180.
7: All ahead full, sir. Steady on 180.
0: Take her down 100 feet.
1: Diving!
8: Right, the vent! Right in the vent, sir.
0: What auxiliaries in the see-through manifold to 18,000?
8: Aye, aye, sir. 10,000. 11,000. 12. 13. 14.
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0: What's the angle on the boat?
7: 10 degrees dive bubble, sir.
0: Bubble auxiliary to forward trim. Take the angle off the boat.
7: Aye, aye, sir.
1: Take the angle off the boat.
7: Zero dive bubble, sir. Down 100 feet, sir.
0: Very well. Secure the pumping.
7: Aye, aye, sir. Secure the pumping.
0: All ahead normal. Steady on base course.
7: All ahead normal. Steady on base course, sir.
0: Very well. Chow down the men off watch. Pass the word. The smoking lamp is lit.
1: Chow down the men off watch. Pass it. The smoking lamp is lit.
2: Chow down, pass it. Smoking lamp is lit. Chow down, pass it. Smoking lamp is lit.
3: You're off watch now. The seaman comes and taps you on the shoulder without saying anything, and you slide off the seat and he takes your place. You can eat now and smoke if you like. But you're sick to your stomach. The idea of food is nauseating to you. You're afraid, you're afraid. You're wondering what's got into you all of a sudden. Why, after all the times you've been out, are you making a fuss about going to sea? You've gone out plenty of times, never thought a thing about it. You aren't even sweating when the bow planes on the Cooper jammed and you hit bottom at 400 feet. Then you remember the S-9. That went down 400, too. And it stayed there. You're still thinking about that when you reach the galley.
5: Hey, Quinn.
4: Hi, Gary.
0: Hello, Larry. Hello,
3: your hands are shaking as you draw a cup of coffee. You have to hold it with both hands to drink. And Latimer, the pharmacist's mate, keeps staring at you.
4: Why are you staring at me, Doc? My slip showing?
9: You ain't pretty, Quinn. You feel sick?
4: When I do, I'll tell you.
9: That's no way to be. Why don't you let me take a look at you while you're off watch?
4: Leave me alone. I'm all right. There's nothing the matter with me. Not a thing.
9: Okay. Forget I said it.
5: Oh, why didn't you let him give you a pill, Quinn? What do you got to lose?
4: I don't need a pill. Just off my feet or something. Did you have a good liberty, Blackie?
5: Oh, did I? My hat blew off.
7: Hey, what are you going to have to eat, Quinn?
4: Give me some more, Joe, huh, Cookie?
7: Yeah, sure. You want sand in it?
4: No. Give it to me the way it comes.
7: You know, you ain't going to have any teeth left to keep on drinking raw coffee.
4: They're my teeth.
7: Okay, just don't beef about it if they start falling out.
3: The sub is sweating a little. Water trickles down once in a while from underneath the cork lining. The coffee tastes good.
4: Tastes good.
7: Yeah. Personally, I don't know what you guys see in this stuff. I took a slug of it once and it put on my hat and shoved me out the hatch before I knew I was awake even. Hey, you want some pie to soak it up?
4: I don't know. Got any lemon meringue?
7: No, I ain't got no lemon meringue.
4: And what do you got?
7: Now, don't ask me to go through the list. You guys keep coming in here and asking me what I got like it was a short order cook. You want some apple pie, yes or no?
4: Okay, I'll try apple.
7: Okay.
3: You really eat on a submarine. Everything is the best. Plenty of fresh fruit, good beef, even ice cream. Nothing but the best on a submarine. And you know why the food is so good. Up here in the galley, like in every other compartment, there's a metal plate on the bulkhead. A metal plate with the Morse code on it and a hammer on a chain. So you can tap messages back and forth if the sub gets sunk.
4: I think I'll take a rain check on that pie, Cookie.
7: Hey, what's the matter? You don't like it? That's good pie.
4: No, I just ain't hungry, I guess. I think I'll hit the sack for a couple of hours.
3: Suddenly you have to get out. Suddenly you aren't hungry and your stomach hurts from being afraid.

0: Days go by. Then it's a week since you left port. The fear that's in you has become a rat gnawing at the pit of your stomach. It burns inside you night and day, so that you lie awake in your hammock, sweating and cursing yourself for sweating, and hoping it won't show in your eyes. And all the time, the sub is getting closer and closer to the Japanese supply lines, close to the convoy routes that the submarine will patrol, where every ship overhead is an enemy, and where Jap destroyers are always alert, listening for the sounds of a submarine, just as the sub listens for the sound of a convoy. And then one morning it begins.
1: Target, bearing 230. Echo bearing 230.
2: All ahead, full. Sharp rise on bow planes. Float tanks to 18,000.
0: The sub quivers as it surges up off the bottom of the sea. This is business now.
2: Level off at periscope depth, mister.
3: Aye, aye, sir. 5 degrees rise.
4: 85 feet. 80 feet. 75. 70. 65.
3: Level off at periscope depth. Trim bow planes at periscope depth.
4: Trim, sir. Aye, aye.
3: Boat is trim at periscope depth, sir.
2: Very well. Up periscope.
0: Now the gleaming posts of the periscopes are rising from their wells. And the captain bends over and unfolds the handles as they come up, and then swings the periscope around to the target bearing and hangs there from the handles as he peers through the lens.
2: What's his speed, sir, man?
1: Speed is 15 knots, sir. Vessel is of Nasaka Maru type.
0: In every part of the boat, there's silence now. You sit there with your back to the periscope. But in your mind, you see the captain hanging from the handles as he swivels the periscope around from point to point on the compass, looking for other vessels.
2: Second enemy vessel at bearing 205, sound man. Analyze it for me.
0: Now the sound man turns his detector to bearing 205. And the sensitive plates pick up the beat of the ship's engines and break it down on the dials.
1: Second vessel is Japanese destroyer, sir. Speed is 18 knots, course erratic. Relative bearing 040.
2: Again?
1: Relative bearing 040.
2: Very well. We'll take the big one first. Make ready on the bow tubes.
5: Ready on the bow tubes, sir.
2: Stand by for a fix, quartermaster. Bearing 025. Mark. Bearing 230. Mark.
6: You are now 25 degrees starboard, sir. Relative bearing 045.
2: Very well. Angle on the bow is 35. Range is one division low power on the socket type.
6: Range is 2,100 yards, sir.
2: Torpedo setting, 12 feet, high speed. Order of firing is 1, 3, and 5. Repeat.
5: Setting is 12 feet, high speed. Order of firing is 1, 3, and 5, sir.
2: Very well. Stand by. All ahead, slow. Right rudder to 3, 3, 5 degrees. Give me a time check.
3: 1 second, 2 seconds, 3 seconds.
0: The submarine turns now and everybody is quiet. The moisture drips down from the plates and sounds like thunder when it hits your head. Your stomach aches again, and the sound of the motors is an intolerable whine. And you stand there, waiting for orders, while the officers time the slow swing of the sub as it turns into firing position.
2: Stand by to fire.
5: Stand by, sir.
6: Steadying up on 335, sir.
3: 27,
2: 28,
5: 29, 30.
2: Fire one.
5: Number one, fired electrically.
2: Fire three.
5: Number three, fired electrically.
2: Fire five. Out the seconds, quartermaster.
6: Aye, aye, sir. Coming up on 15 seconds.
2: Should take about 30 seconds for that first one to hit at this range.
6: You'll soon know. 20 seconds. 25 seconds. 30 seconds. 35 seconds.
2: Missed him with number one.
6: 40 seconds.
2: Got him. Got him with number three. Down 100 feet.
7: Fire!

0: It's over now. You're down 100 feet. And suddenly you're sick. 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The dials in front of you are playing leapfrog. You shake your head and little black minnows swim back and forth against the whiteness of the dive meter. And there's a bonfire in your stomach.
1: What's the matter with that man?
2: He's fainted, sir.
1: Put somebody on the wheel. Leave him there. We can't bother with him now. That destroyer will be on top of us in a minute.
2: Yes, sir.
1: Look alive.
0: Your voices are dim and far away, and the light is in your eyes. You're tired. More tired than you've ever been in your life. And your body is gone. Only your brain is left. You can't feel anything. Only see and hear. And you hear the depth charges.
3: Cut both motors.
4: Cutting both, sir.

0: tub is settling down in the water. Its forward speed is gone, and like an aeroplane, it glides forward and down, away from the destroyer.
1: Start both at 200 feet, Mr. Slocum.
2: Aye, aye, sir.
1: Take a look at Quinn. Say what's the matter with him.
3: I'm all right now, sir.
1: You don't look all right. What's the matter with you?
3: He must have fainted, sir.
1: You sure picked a fine time for it.
3: Sorry, sir.
2: Pardon me, sir. He hasn't eaten hardly anything for a week. I think he's sick, sir.
1: Two of you men take him forward and put him in my bunk. Tell the pharmacist's mate to give him the once over.
2: 200 feet, sir.
1: All ahead, full.
0: They take him forward through the narrow passageway and put him in the captain's bunk. Then Latimer, the pharmacist's mate, comes in.
4: What's the trouble, kid?
3: I don't know.
4: Well, let's take a look.
0: Your name is Latimer. You've been in the submarine service a long time. You're a pharmacist's mate, a pill roller. A guy gets a bellyache and you hand him a pill. He gets a cold, you hand him a pill. He has a headache, a pill. But this is different. This boy's face is green, and his skin is hot under your hand. Cautiously, you touch him with one finger, to the right and below the navel.
3: Holy. What's the matter? What's the matter with me, Latimer?
0: He stares up at you, pleading with you. And you can't look into his eyes. You swallow a couple of times and lick your lips and then turn away toward the control room.
4: Be right back, kid. Take it easy.
0: You stumble over the combing in your haste. The palms of your hands are suddenly dry and cold. And you stand there by the forward periscope waiting for the captain to notice you. And your mouth is like cotton.
1: What's the matter with him, Latimer? Find anything?
4: Listen, I'm no doctor. All I'm supposed to do is put on bandages and hand out pills. I'm no doctor.
1: Okay, so what?
4: Well, I don't know. I can't say for sure. That is, I can't say for sure, but I don't know what to do about it. It's out of my line. He's got to have an operation right away, or he's a dead duck.
1: An operation? For what? What's he got?
4: Appendicitis, I'll swear to it.
1: Appendicitis? 2,000 miles from a doctor with a jet destroyer running up and down overhead like a kid on a scooter dropping marbles, and he has to go and get appendicitis. Can't you talk him out of it or something?
4: He's got to have an operation.
1: Well, don't look at me.
4: What are we going to do?
1: Wait a minute. Be quiet. Let me think this out. Stan.
5: Yes, sir?
1: Take over control. Take us down to the bottom. I'm going forward. Come on, Lee.
0: You tag along behind the captain through the passageway. Suddenly, he stops and turns.
1: Listen, Latimer. Tell me now, can you do the operation?
4: I don't know, sir. I never tried.
1: I don't care whether you've tried or not. Can you do it? Do you know how?
4: I saw an appendectomy once. I think I remember most of it. I can't guarantee anything. Only this. He might live if I operate. He won't live if I don't.
1: Okay, that's good enough for me. Come on.
0: You go forward again until you reach the captain's quarters. Quinn is still lying there where you left him, looking up at nothing and counting the depth charges from the Jap destroyer.
1: How are you feeling, Quinn?
3: Kind of funny.
1: I'm sorry, I get it. Listen, Quinn, this isn't going to be easy. You know what you've got?
3: No.
1: Appendicitis.
0: His eyes light up and he grins suddenly. You wonder why. How can you know that he feels better hearing that than he's felt in a week? That's okay. Appendicitis is okay. He thought it was fear that was eating at his stomach. Fear.
1: Didn't you hear me? I said you've got appendicitis.
3: Is that all?
1: What more do you want? Tell him, Latimer, for God's sake, tell him.
4: Listen, Quinn. I'm only a pharmacist's mate. Operations are out of my line. I saw one once, and that's all I know about it. I'm telling you straight because you need an operation, and you need it bad. You'll be dead in 3 or 4 days if you don't have it right away.
3: Well, that's straight enough, all right.
4: Yeah. That's how it is.
3: Well, is there a doctor in the submarine?
4: You're okay, kid. But what's it going to be? Do I operate or don't I? You say.
3: Get out the knife, Doc.
4: You know what you're doing now. You know I can't guarantee anything, not anything.
3: I know, all right. Listen, Wheeler, I gotta hand it to you. You got plenty of what it takes. All I have to do is say okay, but you gotta do the cutting. I wouldn't have the nerve. So, as far as I'm concerned, you're all right.
4: You're all right yourself, kid. You ready now?
3: Yeah, sure. Let's get started. Boy, those guys are really trying. That makes 22 ash cans they dropped so far. It makes a guy nervous, don't it?
0: Now it starts. Up forward, the cook is sharpening his best kitchen knife. Some of the men set up a couple of lockers in the forward torpedo room and cover them with tarpaulins. Their faces are gray.
1: Have the electricians made rig up landing lights? We need plenty of light.
5: Aye, aye, sir.
0: Ace, the torpedo man, is taking the warhead off one of his fish. The torpedo labeled Merry Christmas Tojo. And then, when it's dismantled, they pour out the alcohol in it for sterilizing instruments. They start making the instruments, bending tablespoons into crude hooks, muscle retractors. And while you work and flex your hands, a man reads to you from the anatomy book.
6: When the anterior abdominal wall is removed, the viscera... What's viscera?
4: Viscera, guts.
6: Oh, gee, Latimer, do I have to...
4: Read.
6: The viscera are partly exposed. To the left of the liver is the stomach, from the lower border of which an apron-like fold of... Peritoneum. Doing the best I can, ain't I?
4: Reed, come on, will you, Reed?
6: The greater momentum descends for a varying distance and obscures to a greater or lesser extent the other viscera. Below the greater momentum, some of the coils of the lower intestine...
0: They tear a page out of the anatomy book. It's a diagram of the stomach. And the navigator of the sub measures everything with his calipers and then starts drawing on Quinn's stomach with an indelible pencil, drawing a course for you to follow when you cut.
7: Right about here is where we're headed for.
1: Listen, do you have to talk as though we're looking for an island?
0: The cook comes in then with the kitchen knife and a tea strainer. The tea strainer is for the anesthetic. He comes over and stands by Quinn for a second, and his mouth is working and there's sweat shining on his bald head as he leans down.
7: Look, Quinn... I just wanted you to know, kid. But any time you want something special from the galley, you just let me know, huh? Even if it's lemon meringue pie.
3: Thanks, Cookie. I'll take you up on that.
7: Okay, kid. Okay, it's a deal.
0: Everybody fades out of the torpedo room. One by one, they slip out. Not saying anything, just getting out. They give you a wink and a nod, and then smile a little at Quinn, lying there naked now. Then they fade out until only you and the captain, the second officer, and the guy that reads from the book are left. You push the little table with the instruments on it over next to Quinn. Then you stand in front of it so he won't see the butcher knife and the bent tablespoons. Then you lean over toward him.
4: Well, kid,
3: let's go. Let's get started, huh? Now listen, Latimer. Everything's okay, see? Anything that happens is okay with me. Know what I mean?
4: Thanks, kid. I appreciate it. Okay, Reed.
6: The vermiform process, or appendix, is a long, narrow, worm-shaped tube which starts from what was originally the apex of the caesum, or whatever that is, and may occupy one of several positions. A, it may lie behind the caesum and the lower part of the ascending colon. B, may hang down over the brim of

2.5 hours. 2.5 hours it takes you to do a 45-minute operation. 2.5 hours with no sound but the crash of depth charges and the steady drip of ether through the T-strainer, drop by drop, until the can is nearly empty. 2.5 hours of groping and fumbling and cursing in a low monotone. Cursing the submarine and the sea and the man lying there on the table. And the knife and the light and the beads of sweat that form on your face and neck. 2.5 hours of leaning over with the captain right behind you, handing you spoons and wiping off your face. And always in the background, the shaking voice of the man reading from the anatomy book. 2.5 hours, the submarine lying there on the bottom with the lights flickering gently from the concussion of the distant depth charges, and moisture dripping down from the plates between heavy layers of cork lining, dripping down from the plates and splashing on the deck like drops of rain. And not a sound anywhere in the sub. Just men sitting very quietly, some of them praying and kissing their Christopher medals, and watching and waiting for 2.5 hours.

0: wish I had a drink. I wish to heaven I had a drink.
1: That's it?
0: Yeah. Finish it. Be okay, I think. Okay. Oh, I sure do wish I had a drink.
1: It's all over. Pass the word. He's okay.
2: It's all over. It's okay.
3: He's okay. It's okay. He's okay.
1: Oh, by Godfrey, let's get back to work. Every man to his battle station. Stand by fore and aft. We're pulling off the bottom after that destroyer, and if we can't get it any other way, I'll ram it out of the ocean. Full rise on the bow planes.
3: Full rise on the bow planes.

They got the destroyer. They got a number of transports to go with it. And Dean was okay. 13 days later, he was up and around, bumming lemon meringue pie from the cook. Aboard a United States submarine, somewhere...

All incidents in this broadcast are based upon fact. The names used, however, are wholly fictitious, and any similarity to those of actual individuals in the armed forces is coincidental.

Man Behind the Gun is produced by William N. Ross. Tonight's script, Incident in the Pacific, is written by Randall McDougall and directed by Robert Louis Scheer. Jackson Beck is the narrator, and the original musical score is composed and conducted by Van Cleef. Tune in again next week at the same time for another dramatic reproduction of the war your men are waging around the world.

0: approximately 130 million of us Americans who will not be asked to get up tomorrow morning before dawn and go hunting Jap ships in the middle of the Pacific Ocean. And certainly there are more than 100 million of us who will never be asked to do any more dangerous war service than give a pint of blood to the Red Cross, invest our war earnings in war bonds, pay our taxes cheerfully, and stay out of the black market. There are at least 100 million very lucky people in America tonight. 100 million lucky people who have it in their power to win the war in 44.
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0: The Chicago Motor Club presents the Wayside Theater. Good evening, ladies and gentlemen. 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Tonight's play, entitled Food for Thought, was written by Mildred Hark and Noel McQueen. 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
1: Does the breakfast appear to be satisfactory, madam?
2: Yes, Benson. You may tell the master it's ready.
1: I think I hear him coming, madam.
3: Oh, good morning, my dear. Good morning. Good morning, Benson.
1: Good morning, Mr. Blackburn.
3: Well, what have we for breakfast this morning?
1: Diet number 89, sir. For cool, crisp day.
3: Well, well, that's fine, fine. Looks mighty healthy, too.
1: It is, sir. Will that be all, madam?
2: Yes, you may go, Benson.
1: Very good, madam.
3: Well, get started, Ella. I'm hungry.
2: Oh, yes, dear. Now, here's your juice and your raw carrot.
3: Mm-hmm.
2: And we've got something very special this morning. A bowl of fresh parsley.
3: Oh, good for me, huh?
2: Oh, of course, John. Oh, you look so wonderful since you've been on your diet. Eating correctly has made a new man of you.
3: Oh, sure, sure. I tell you, Ella, I feel just great. Such energy. When you started going to those diet classes, you certainly changed our lives.
2: Yes, John. We're dedicated to health now, aren't we?
3: I'll say we are. And do you remember the way we used to eat?
2: Yes.
3: Oh, it was terrible. don't know how I ever did any work at the office. Oh, pour me a glass of water, please.
2: No, not till you're finished, dear. Mustn't mix things.
3: Oh, yes, I mixed extra work for my stomach, doesn't it?
2: Yes.
3: Speaking of the office reminds me, the head of my bookkeeping department is leaving.
2: Oh, dear. Have you got someone else?
3: Well, I'll tell you. I'm thinking of promoting young Herbert Davis.
2: Herbert Davis?
3: Mm-hmm.
2: Oh, yes. He's the one that got married 3 months ago.
3: Yes. Good man, too. I intend to push him right up.
2: Now, are you sure that he has a happy home, John? Now, have you met his wife?
3: No. I suppose I should.
2: By all means, John. A wife is so important. Now, look at me. A wife can help or hinder a man in his work even just by the way she feeds him.
4: Herbert, eat another pancake.
5: But, Amy, I've had sufficient.
4: No, dear. You've got to eat. Here's three more. And there. Syrup and butter. And, darling, whatever is the matter, you've hardly touched your fried potatoes.
5: Amy, my dear, I'm gaining weight.
4: Of course you are.

0: But, dear, I want you to. I'll bet you were never fed like this before I married you.
1: No. No, I wasn't, Amy.
0: And Mother always says, you've got to feed a man to keep him happy.
1: Well, Amy, I'm sorry, but I really don't think I can eat anymore. We had such a big dinner last night. The creamed chicken, those fritters, and the cake you baked.
0: Now, darling, you have to keep up your strength.
1: But, Amy, I'm a bookkeeper. I sit all day at the office.
0: Oh, but, darling, you use your brain counting up all those figures. You've just got to eat so you can do your work well.

0: 18, 12 is 30. 6 is 36. Oh, dear me, 4 cents off. Why am I sleeping? It's only 10 o'clock. Just got to wake up. Oh, if I could just find that 4 cents.
1: Did you tell Herbert that I want to see him, Miss Ellis?
2: I rang his phone a few minutes ago, Mr. Blackburn, but he didn't answer. Shall I try him again?
1: No, never mind. I'll go see him myself. If anyone wants to see me, say I'm in conference.
2: Yes, Mr. Blackburn.
1: Well, Herbert, my boy. Herbert! Herbert!
0: Is it time to get up, Amy?
1: Time to get up? Herbert, what's the meaning of this?
0: Oh, Mr. Blackburn, I'm sorry. I must have dozed off.
1: Very idea. An employee of mine sleeping in the middle of the morning.
0: Yes, I realize it's a very serious matter, Mr. Blackburn. I don't know how it could have happened. All of a sudden, my head felt heavy.
1: Are you sick?
0: No.
1: Something must be the matter. You look sluggish. Maybe you aren't eating right.
0: Oh, I eat very well.
1: Ah, that's it. Some people eat too much.
0: Yes, they do, don't they?
1: Stop themselves. Now look at me. I'm wide awake. You know what I had for breakfast? A carrot and a bowl of parsley.
0: Yes, I know how highly you think of the rudimentary foods, sir.
1: Well, I want to impress on you, Herbert. Vitamins. They're important to a man's life.
0: Yes, sir, I know, but this matter of my going to sleep, Mr. Blackburn, it won't happen again.
1: No, I kind of suppose it will. This is the first time I've had anything to complain about, so let's just forget it,
0: Oh, thank you very much, Mr. Blackburn.
1: Now then, what I came in here for. Herbert, you may be in line for promotion.
0: Oh, you mean promotion up?
1: Of course up. Brown's leaving, and I'm thinking of giving you his job.
0: Oh, that's wonderful.
1: And as long as I'm thinking about pushing you ahead, Herbert, I thought we might as well get better acquainted.
0: Why, yes.
1: What I mean is, I'd like to visit your little home sometime soon, and bring my wife.
0: Well, Amy and I would be honored, Mr. Blackburn. Why, possibly tonight, if I were just to telephone
1: you. Sure, sure, we're free tonight. Go ahead, call up the little lady.
0: All right. Give me Dresden 0141, please. Would about 8:30 be all right, Mr. Blackburn?
1: Oh, sure, that's fine.
0: Yeah. Hello, Amy. This is Herbert. Mr. Blackburn has something he wants to talk over with me, and he thought perhaps he and Mr. Blackburn, Mrs. Blackburn, could come out this evening. Yes, about 8:30. Well, no, I don't think they could come any earlier, Amy. But Mr. Blackburn's very busy, Amy. He wouldn't have time to talk to you now.
1: Here, what's that? She wants to talk to me? Here, let me have that phone, Herbert. Hello, Mrs. Davis. Oh, yes, of course I've got time. What's that? Why, sure, of course we'd like to come to dinner.
0: But...
1: What's that, Herbert?
0: Nothing.
1: Yes, we'll be there, Mrs. Davis. Now, don't go to any trouble, though. Mrs. Blackburn and I are just simple people. You give us some plain raw vegetables and an apple apiece, and we'll be happy. Yes, goodbye, Mrs. Davis. Herbert, she's going out right now to the store. Says she knows just the sort of a dinner we'll like.
3: There you are, Mrs. Davis. 5 pounds of white potatoes and 4 pounds of sweet potatoes. Anything else?
4: Oh, my, yes. I want lots of things today. Let me check my list. Flour, baking powder, potatoes, 2 kinds. Oh, I've hardly started.
3: Special dinner tonight?
4: Oh, I should say. You know, Herbert, that's my husband. Well, his boss and wife are coming, and I think it may have something to do with Herbert's being promoted.
3: You don't mean it. That's fine.
4: And I talked to Mr. Blackburn on the phone. Mr. Blackburn's the boss, and he sounds so nice and such a funny man. Said all he wanted for dinner was raw vegetables and an apple.
3: Well, that's good. Some of these big shots like to kid, all right.
4: Oh, but he didn't fool me for a minute, because I know how men like to eat.
3: Sure. Way to a man's heart through his stomach, as the fella said.
4: That's right. And I'm going to see that the boss is pleased. I'm going to cook the biggest dinner we've ever had.
5: ever been in a room full of people when suddenly you're called to the telephone? No matter how hard everyone tries not to overhear what you're saying, the conversation sags in the middle and every word is heard all over the room. Well, tonight, we're presenting two telephone conversations, and you needn't feel embarrassed about eavesdropping, because the Chicago Motor Club wants you to hear every word.
6: Hello. Hello, dear. This is Tom. Yes, yes, I know I'm 2 hours late, but I've been trying to scrape up enough bail to get out of here. Bail, not jail. Well, not yet, anyway. No, don't get excited. I've been picked up by a traffic policeman. Of course I didn't do it on purpose. But I need $50 and quick. How long will it take you to get down here? What? The boss is already there for dinner? Well, I'm here and I want to be there, so hurry.
5: All that time and trouble and inconvenience when he might just as well have been like the Chicago Motor Club member we'll listen to now.
1: Hello? Hello, dear. I'll be a few minutes late. I'm sorry, but I was picked up by a traffic policeman. I had to go to the police station. My Chicago Motor Club membership card took care of my bond, and I'll be on my way again in 2 minutes.
5: That Chicago Motor Club membership card is a worldwide bail bond, friends. Good for any amount up to $500. It's the club's offer to guarantee a member's appearance in court later on. Chicago Motor Club members are the most careful drivers in the world because the club constantly stresses the importance of safety and protection for motorists and pedestrians alike. But even the most careful driver might break a minor traffic rule, and that valuable little membership card saves time, trouble, and inconvenience. The member merely displays his card and goes right on his way, driving more carefully, you may be sure. The club's free booklet explains all about it, and we're going to see that you ask for it this evening. Between acts 2 and 3 of tonight's play, we'll have a musical intermission instead of our regular announcement. You'll have ample time to write the club or call Franklin 1818 and ask for that interesting free booklet entitled Spend Less to Own and Drive Your Car.

0: Oh, my goodness, they're here, and I haven't changed my dress. Well, everything else is ready.
1: I'm coming.
2: Hello, Amy. Oh. Mr. Blackburn let me off a little early.
0: Oh, I was afraid they'd come early, too.
2: No, no, they'll be here in half an hour.
0: Oh, that's fine, then. Oh, I'm so excited, Herbert. And I've got the most wonderful dinner I've been cooking all afternoon.
2: But, Amy, Mr. Blackburn said he didn't want
0: now,
2: much.
0: Now, Herbert, you didn't go and believe that. Come on into the kitchen. I'll show you what...
2: Amy, what's that I smell?
0: Oh, it might be anything. Sweet potato pie, or black walnut cake, or the stuffing in the roast pork.
2: But, Amy...
0: Look, Herbert, cheese dumplings. They'll melt in Mr. Blackburn's mouth.
2: But, Amy, Mr. and Mrs. Blackburn don't like heavy food.
0: Herbert Davis, you know my dumplings are always as light as air.
2: Oh, yes, yes, of course, my dear, but you never should have cooked all these rich things. Why, the kitchen is literally piled up with food.
0: Naturally, I've been working all afternoon just so your boss would be happy.
2: But he won't be. I've been trying to tell you. He and his wife eat only vitamins and greens and simple things.
0: Well, then they'll appreciate a good square meal, dear.
2: Amy, now, please. Now, listen to me, darling. Mr. Blackburn's thinking of giving me a promotion. Up. You just can't put this orgy on the table.
0: Orgy? Oh, Herbert, you've never spoken to me like this before.
2: Please, Amy, don't cry now. We haven't time. I'll tell you. I'll help you. We'll get something else ready.
0: Something else?
2: Yes, we'll grate up a cabbage or something.
0: A cabbage? Oh.
2: Why, yes. A cabbage would be very nice, and I can run out and get some grapes to go with it.
0: Oh. Herbert Davis, if you think you're going to put any such things on my table...
2: Amy, I'm very nervous. Now, let's not argue.
0: Argue? I'm not arguing. I just won't have it, that's all. I won't have it.
2: Amy, we've been married 3 months now, and I suppose there comes a time in every man's life when he must put his foot down. Now, I am the master of this household, and for dinner, we're going to have cabbage and grapes.
0: All right, then have it. But I won't be here to see it.
2: Amy, where are you going?
0: Out.
2: But you can't do that. What will Mr. Blackburn think?
0: I don't care what he thinks. Stop following me around, Herbert.
2: Amy, take your hat off.
0: No. And you've only yourself to thank. It's all your fault being so unreasonable. I cook a beautiful dinner.
2: I'm not denying that you're an excellent cook, Amy, but... Well, I have been meaning to tell you, I haven't felt really well since we got married.
0: What?
2: No. You stuffed me and stuffed me like a... Well, I don't like to say this, but... Like a pig. Every time I get up from the table, I feel as though I'm ready for market.
0: Ready for market? Well, I've heard enough. I've done everything to make you happy, and now you turn on me like this.
2: I'm not turning on you, Amy. It's my stomach. Oh, what are you getting that suitcase out for?
0: I'm leaving you. And not just for an hour, Herbert. For good. I'm going home to Mother.
2: Amy, please.
0: I'll just take the few things I brought with me, Herbert. Nothing that you gave me.
2: But what'll I tell Mr. and Mrs. Blackburn?
0: Tell them not to come. I don't care.
2: Oh, dear. Yes, I suppose I could do that. Oh, dear. Hello. Is this Mr. Blackburn's residence? Or may I speak to him? Oh. Oh, dear. He's already gone? Oh, my.
0: Well... Did you get them?
2: Yes. No. They're on their way. They'll be here in a few minutes. Oh, Amy, you can't leave me.
0: I can, and I'm going to.
2: But don't you see, Amy, Mr. Blackburn is a great believer in the happy home. I can't tell him we've been quarreling, that I haven't any wife.
0: You'll have to tell him sooner or later, Herbert, because from now on you haven't. I'm going, and I'm not coming back.
2: Oh, dear. Oh, dear. Oh, dear.
3: Yes, yes. Where is the little lady? What's the matter, Herbert?
2: Well, something terrible has happened, Mr. Blackburn.
3: Huh?
2: Amy is... She's ill.
4: Oh, that's a shame.
2: Yes, and it all happened so suddenly. She had dinner started, but now we'll have to go out somewhere.
4: Oh, but should we leave her? Now, maybe I can do something.
2: Oh, no, there wouldn't be anything.
4: Maybe the poor dear hasn't been eating right.
3: Probably too much starch.
4: Yes. Now, is this the bedroom?
2: No, please, Mrs. Blackburn.
4: Why, Mr. Davis? Oh, there's nobody in here.
3: What?
2: Oh, no. No, you see... Amy, I had to send her to the hospital.
3: Why, that's awful. Well, shouldn't you be with her? Oh, come along. We'll take you right over there.
2: No, that won't be necessary. The doctor says it's really nothing serious.
3: Oh, dear. Someone at the door.
0: Herbert, I forgot my cookbook.
2: But, Amy... Oh, dear.
0: Herbert, it's a cookbook Mother gave me, and I've got to have it.
3: Who's this?
2: Herbert,
3: will you answer me? Who is this woman?
2: Well, Mr. Blackburn, I might as well tell you. It's my wife.
3: What? But she isn't ill.
2: No, she isn't. You see, we quarreled, Mr. Blackburn. She's leaving me, and I had to tell you something.
0: Well, of all things, he lied to us, John.
3: Better let me do the talking. Herbert, I came here intending to give you a promotion.
2: Yes, sir, but I don't expect I'll get it now.
3: Not only that, you're fired.
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0: Well, Mr. Blackburn, if I'm fired, I suppose I'm discharged. But if you just let me explain...
1: No, I don't want to hear another word out of you, Herbert. I said you were through, and I meant it. Where to put my hat?
2: John, you mustn't get so excited.
1: Well, who wouldn't get excited?
2: Well, it's bad for your digestion.
1: My digestion? That's good. Do you realize I haven't had anything to eat?
2: Well, of course, dear. You're hungry.
3: Well, I'm sorry we haven't mowed the lawn lately. Herbert's been telling me how you go in for greens.
0: Oh, Amy, please.
1: You're making fun of me behind my back, will you?
0: No, no, Amy doesn't understand.
1: I should say she doesn't. Young woman, I eat what's good for me.
2: Oh, dear, if we only had a stick of celery or a raw carrot, it would quiet his nerves.
1: Well, that's what I need.
0: Amy, have we any?
3: Yes, in the icebox.
0: Well, shall I get you a raw carrot, Mr. Blackburn?
1: No, no, don't need any help from you.
2: Now, John, it'll do you good. Here, this must be the kitchen. Oh, my, just look.
1: Yeah, what? Pies, cakes.
2: Oh.
1: What is all this?
3: It was to have been your dinner, Mr. Blackburn.
1: My dinner? Why, I wouldn't eat such food. But look at her. Dumplings. And pork roast.
2: With stuffing, John.
1: It's awful.
2: Yes, no wonder a man who eats like this doesn't have a happy home. He'd never be a success in life.
0: You see, Amy, they wouldn't have liked your dinner.
3: Well, anyway, here's my cookbook, and I'm leaving.
0: Now, Amy, wait now, just a minute.
3: Let go of me, Herbert. I'm going.
0: But, Amy, you can't go now. I've lost everything else.
3: I'm sorry I spoiled your story, Herbert.
0: I'm not thinking of that. I realize now that nothing matters except you.
3: No, Herbert, you've hurt me too deeply.
0: But, Amy, please now.
1: There they go quarreling again. Etta, find me that carrot.
2: Yes, dear. Well, here it is.
1: Yeah, thanks. You know what, there's enough roast here to feed an army.
2: Yeah.
1: That's disgusting. Mm. There, look at the juice oozing out from between the meat and the stuffing.
2: Mm.
1: Thick brown color.
2: Mm.
1: Sugar, Etta, sugar. That's fattening.
2: Yes, dear, but it isn't sugar.
1: But of course it is.
2: It's nothing of the kind. That brown color is made by adding Worcestershire sauce.
1: And now I guess I ought to know what that is. My mother always flavored her meats with the brown sugar and vinegar.
2: But this is like my mother's, John. Worcestershire. You can smell it.
1: Well, I... Give me that knife, Anna. Get a little this crusty part.
2: Mm-hmm.
1: Yeah. Look, that fat's just like candy. Mm. Tastes like candy, too. Try a piece.
2: And John, be careful with that knife. Well... Shall I take it in my fingers?
1: Yes, of course. Taste it. Brown sugar.
2: No, John, what's sugar?
1: We'll decide this. Where's that wife of Herbert? Herbert! Herbert! Mrs. Davis!
2: Now that she's gone.
0: Yes, Mr. Blackburn, my wife is leaving. Nothing I can say.
1: Wait. Don't go out of that door, Mrs. Davis. Come here a minute.
0: Why, Amy, they're eating your roast.
4: What? Oh, Mr. Blackburn, are you enjoying it? Can I get you a plate?
1: No. I want to settle an argument. Did you put brown sugar in this roast?
4: Why, yes.
1: Yeah, see, Etta?
4: Brown sugar and vinegar and Worcestershire sauce.
2: Mm-hmm. See, John, I said I could smell it.
1: Mm-hmm. Yeah, well, it seems we're both right now.
4: Of course you are. It's pretty hard to tell what's in things by just looking at them, Mr. Blackburn. Mm-hmm. Now, you take these cheese dumplings. You'd never guess there was cheese in them until you tasted them. Try one.
0: But, Amy, Mr. Blackburn...
1: No, wait. Yep, cheese all right.
4: And you take this cake here. You'd never think it was full of black walnuts.
1: Walnuts, eh?
4: Yes. See?
1: Mm-hmm.
4: There. Taste that, Mr. Blackburn.
1: Oh, yeah.
0: Mr. Blackburn, if you're not going to eat that raw carrot you're holding, why, I'd like it very much.
1: Hmm? Oh, sure. Take it, my boy. Take it. Mrs. Davis, sir, what sort of pie is this?
2: John, don't touch that pie. Now, whatever's come over you, you've been tasting all those rich things.
1: Yes, so I have. By George, they taste good to me, too.
0: Why, Mr. Blackburn, and after all you've said...
1: Yes, I know, but seeing this food and smelling it, it's made me realize I've been craving it for months.
2: What?
1: Yes. I'm sick and tired of eating rabbit food, Etta. I'm fed up on being starved to death.
2: Why, John, and to think you'd turn on me.
1: I'm not turning on you, Etta.
4: Oh, yes, I'm afraid you are, Mr. Blackburn. Herbert turned on me, too.
0: No, I didn't, Amy. It's just that I'm tired of eating too much. That's what we quarreled over, Mr. Blackburn.
1: Oh, so that was the trouble, huh?
2: My dear, were you really feeding him like this every day?
4: Well, it's all good food.
1: I'll say it is, Mrs. Davis.
2: John, that's your third piece of cake.
1: Yeah.
0: Yes, it's really very rich, Mr. Blackburn.
1: Well, what of it?
2: John, if you eat one more mouthful...
1: Mm-hmm.
2: There you did. Now I'm going to leave.
4: Oh, dear. I suppose I may as well go, too.
0: But, Amy...
1: No, stop this nonsense. You know what? Women are funny, Herbert. Man's got to tell them off once in a while.
2: John, I'll have you know.
1: Sit down, Etta. Right. See, Herbert, got to take a firm hand.
0: Yes. Sit down, Amy.
4: No, Herbert, I...
0: Sit down. She did.
1: That's enough. That's the stuff, Herbert. That's the stuff.
0: Amy, listen to me.
4: Please don't look at me like that, Herbert. I thought I was doing right, serving you all those rich things.
2: My dear, it looks as though we've both been wrong. I tell you, if you'll loan me your cookbook, I'll give you my book on diet.
4: Well, that'll be fine.
0: Amy, what's the matter? You're so white. She's going to faint.
4: No, I'm not, Herbert. It's just that... Well, I guess I'm hungry.
0: Why, of course you are, poor darling. Here, have a bite of my carrot.
4: Thank you, Herbert.
2: You know, John, I'm beginning to... That cake does look rather nice.
1: Go ahead, take a piece.
2: You darlings, I have so much fun 20 years. Such a cozy little home.
0: Yeah, but we may have to sell it now that I'm out of work.
2: Oh, nonsense. Herbert isn't fired anymore, is he, John?
1: Oh, no, of course not. Starting tomorrow, you're head of the bookkeeping department. That is, if you've still got a wife and a happy home.
0: Oh, well, then it's kind of up to you, Amy.
4: I'm not going to leave you, Herbert. And from now on, you're going to have a happy home.
0: Amy, darling.
4: Yes, you know what Mama said. Feed a man to keep him happy. Well, I'm not going to anymore.
0: But, Amy, we've got to eat something.
4: But I've got a new slogan now, darling. The way to a man's heart may be through his stomach, but you've got to watch the traffic lights.
5: Theater production of Food for Thought comes to a close.

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0: In the cast of tonight's play, you heard our popular stars, Olin Soule in the part of Herbert and Patricia Dunlap playing Amy. They were supported by Ethel Owen, Bill Boucher, and Herb Butterfield. 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
2: Not to wear your galoshes.
3: Oh, so I did.
2: Oh, well, never mind now. We've a visitor, a surprise.
3: Really? Who is it?
2: Come in and see.
3: All right. You've got me all excited now. Hello, Lucy.
4: Hello, Harry.
3: Well, after all these years...
2: 3, 4 in March.
3: I've missed you, Lucy.
4: Oh, catch me believing
3: that. No, honestly, I did.
2: There's another surprise. Tell him, Lucy.
5: By all means.
4: Well, I hardly know how to
5: start. She's engaged.
3: Engaged?
2: To Mr. George Waddy, engineer.
5: Show him your ring, dear.
4: Oh, it isn't much of a ring.
2: 3 rubies. Did you notice, Harry?
3: Yes, I noticed. It's very lovely. Did you come to tell me that, Lucy?
4: I just wanted you to know.
3: Thank you. Very nice of you. Excuse me, please. I'm going upstairs to my room for a minute.
2: Tea's almost ready, Harry, and just a... Well, it turned pale. Did you see, Letty?
5: You just imagined it. He went up to change his wet shoes.
4: Oh, perhaps I shouldn't stay to tea. I'm to meet George at 5:30.
2: Nonsense, Lucy. A big one of Malaya cakes. And Letty has a pie in the oven. We'll celebrate.
4: Well, perhaps a bite.
2: Fine. Nona!
6: Yes, Miss Esther? Well, Miss Lucy, this is a surprise.
4: Hello, Nona.
6: Never expected to see you in this house again, Miss Lucy. Nice to have you back.
2: Bring in the cake, Nona, and take Miss Letty's pie out of the oven.
5: It isn't finished yet. Another 3 minutes.
2: If you're going to rely on that silly...
5: I don't rely on anything. You just want it to be soggy.
2: I was merely trying to help. In or out?
5: Leave it in for another 3 minutes.
6: Yes, Miss Letty.
2: Well, here's Harry coming down again. Harry, why did you put on that old tweed suit?
3: Oh, I thought I'd like a change.
2: That suit's much too young for you. It doesn't fit.
3: Well, I put on a pound or two since then.
2: Besides, it's another mothball.
3: Letty.
6: Miss Letty, you better come look at this pie before it burns.
2: You see?
5: It will not burn. Come along and I'll show you. I imagine Harry and Lucy have some things to say to each other anyway. You would think I'd never think the car.
3: Did you come to gloat, Lucy?
4: Only to clear the air, Harry.
3: Thank you for wanting to do that.
4: I'd like to be friends.
3: Oh, all is forgiven, eh?
4: Yes.
3: You don't have anything to forgive me for.
4: Don't I?
3: No, you know I wanted to marry you.
4: Oh, but not enough to give up Hester and Letty.
3: That all these years I've thought
4: that... So have I. Thank God it's over.
3: Yes. Time is a great healer, eh?
4: So is another man.
3: So you did come to gloat after all.
4: Jealous?
3: Well, what do you think?
4: Do you blame me?
3: Lucy.
4: Harry, what are you trying to do?
3: Trying to make you remember.
4: Harry, Lucy. Please.
3: Lucy.
4: Harry.
3: Lucy.
4: Oh, Harry.
3: Not so easy to forget, is it, Lucy?
4: No.
3: Lucy, darling.
6: See,
3: Stupid, coming out through
6: the
3: ground.
6: See, take it out.
4: No, I won't. You must
3: wait till
4: the
3: first
6: one. Oh.
3: Is it
6: me, so stupid,
3: it's
6: going to burn.
3: Is it my pie or yours? The dark sister, they go on and on like that all the time.
4: Harry.
3: Yes?
4: If it weren't for Hester and Letty,
3: yes?
4: Perhaps... Oh, nothing.
3: What do you mean, perhaps? Would you come back to me if it weren't for those two?
4: Would there be any you to come back to? It would be the same all over again.
3: Oh, no, Lucy, not this time.
4: No. You've been spoiled too much living with 2 older sisters. I don't believe you could live as a man ought to. You're too used to being smothered.
3: But if I could, Lucy, if I...
4: Don't torture yourself, Harry. Letty and Hester are eternal.
3: Well, they're my sisters, not my keepers.
4: Aren't they? Why do you suppose they've nicknamed you Uncle Harry? They don't even admit to themselves that you're their brother. You're the only man in their lives, and they're as jealous of each other as 2 thieves.
3: Lucy, you still haven't answered my question. If it weren't for Hester and Letty, would you Would you marry me? I mean, George or no George? I mean, would you? Would you, Lucy?
4: That, Uncle Harry, is a leading question.
3: That's all I wanted to know, Lucy.
2: Well, the pie is finished now. We can all sit down and eat.
5: Lucy, you look all hot and bothered. Has Harry been teasing you? He's an awful tease.
4: Yes, isn't he?
2: Have a piece of my layer cake, Harry.
5: You'd better not, dear. You know your digestion.
2: It won't hurt him a bit. Here.
5: Just a little piece, Harry.
2: Lucy, dear, you haven't told us all the gossip about Mr. Waddy. She was just beginning to tell us when you came in, Harry.
3: I see.
4: Well, he came here on construction work. The new bridge at Torrance. I told you he was an engineer, didn't I? Well, it just moved like lightning.
5: What? The bridge?
4: The engagement. He took me home a few times in his automobile. Next thing I knew, I was telling him that if he was going to behave like that, he'd better ask Father. That's all there was to it.
3: These lightning wooers aren't very imaginative, are they, Lucy?
4: George just doesn't sit around being nice. He gets things done.
2: That's one on you, Harry.
3: Tell me, are you fond of him?
4: Yes, I am.
3: As fond as you were of me?
4: Well, you were a first love, Harry.
3: And what is George?
4: Well, George is more settled. He wants a home and a family.
3: Oh, a family.
4: Well, no lady is complete without a few babies, you know.
3: Yes, I suppose George is very eager for babies.
4: Why shouldn't he be?
3: Yes.
2: There now. No, what in the world are you doing bringing that dog in here?
6: Well, he wanted to come in and say hello to the visitor.
4: Oh, it's poor old Weary Willie. Harry, I didn't know your dog was still alive.
3: There, old friend. There, how are the poor ears today?
5: Harry, don't touch him. He's infested.
4: Oh, poor old fellow. Yes. You're getting so old, your head waggles all the time.
5: Mona, get him out of here.
2: He's doing no harm.
5: Oh, isn't he dying on his feet and us in the middle of our tea?
3: Well, it's not his fault if he's old and feeble, Lady.
5: Oh, he's... No, take him back in the kitchen, Nona.
2: Yes,
5: Mrs. Oh, thank heaven. Well, let's cut my pie now, shall we?
3: Yes. Oh, this smells good, Letty.
2: It may be a bit soggy. Letty wasn't sure about the time.
5: It will not be soggy. Lucy?
4: Thank you.
5: Harry?
3: Thank you.
2: I won't let you eat it, Harry. It's canned gooseberries.
5: How dare you take his plate?
2: You never consider his health.
5: Don't be childish. You're just jealous. He hardly touched your plate.
2: He enjoyed my father.
3: Ladies, please. All right. I'll compromise. I'll take a mouthful of Letty's pie and a little mouthful of Hester's cake, all right?
2: Now, who can that be?
4: Oh, dear. That must be George. I asked him to stop by if I hadn't gone by 5:30.
3: I'll answer.
5: Mr. Waddy, coming here.
3: Yes?
7: Oh, it's rain. Let's see. You'd be Uncle Harry.
3: My name is Harry Quincy.
7: Then you are Uncle Harry. She's told me about you. I'm George. George Waddy.
3: Oh, please come into the living room, Mr. Waddy.
7: Thank you.
3: Lucy, Mr. Waddy's here.
4: Oh, darling, how nice of you to come.
7: I hope I'm not intruding, but we did have a 5:30 date. Let's have a kiss for George, huh?
4: There. Oh, he's so possessive.
3: Mr. Waddy, may I present my sisters? This is Hester, and this is Letty.
5: How do you do?
7: How do you do? I've heard so much about you all from Lucy, especially about Uncle Harry here.
3: Yes, I was afraid of that.
7: Well, on the contrary, I owe you a great deal.
3: Well, I'm very glad to meet the better man.
2: Won't you have some tea, Mr. Waddy?
7: I'd like to, but afraid I can't. Little girl here and myself have a busy schedule.
4: George is taking me shopping for a trousseau. Just something simple, of course.
5: I'll bet it will be.
2: When is the big event, Mr. Waddy?
7: It'll be soon. Make no mistake about that, Lucy.
4: George believes in getting things done.
7: Yes, I do. And we'd better get your things and be off.
5: Oh, before you go, Lucy, here's a little package of something that I'd like you to have.
4: Well, how very nice of you. What is it?
5: I tell you, but George would be furious.
7: Me? Furious? Why?
5: Not really furious, just in a nice sort of way.
3: Oh, Letty, what is in that package?
5: Oh, no, Harry. Let her open it privately.
7: Well, now, we just can't stand here all day deciding. Open it when you get home, Lucy. Goodbye, Miss Letty.
5: Goodbye.
7: Miss Hester.
5: Goodbye.
7: Goodbye, Uncle Harry.
3: Goodbye, Mr. Waddy. Goodbye. Lucy, I hope you'll remember what we spoke about a little while ago.
4: Oh, yes, of course I will.
3: That's fine. Well, goodbye.
4: Goodbye, Harry.
3: Goodbye.
7: A nice little fellow, that, Uncle Harry.
3: Thank you very much, Mr. Waddy.
5: Temper, Harry.
3: Well, what right has that big blundering...
5: You have to be sorry for him. Lucy's idea of a husband is a man who spends half his time getting increases in salary and the other half kissing her and so forth.
3: Yeah.
2: I'm going into the kitchen to help Nona with the dishes. You coming, Letty?
6: In a minute.
2: You can talk to Harry later.
6: Hester,
3: No, you go along, Hester. I want to say something to Letty.
2: Very well. But hurry. We've only four hands between us, you know. Let's see what you have to talk about anyway.
5: Sometimes I think it's such a pity about Hester.
3: Mm-hmm.
5: She doesn't understand you the way I do.
3: That's right.
5: I suppose it's because she's older. We can't blame her.
3: No, for heaven's sake, let's blame nobody.
5: She doesn't know what it is to be together, like us.
3: Yes, darling, isn't it wonderful?
5: Well, we're pretty well off, Hester or no Hester. Father knew what he was doing when he left us just enough to stick together.
3: Letty?
5: Father was a great one for the family.
3: Letty.
5: What is it, darling?
3: Tell me, dear, what was in that package?
5: Package?
3: Yes, the one you give to Lucy.
5: Oh, nothing important. I just gave her back her old letters.
3: My letters?
5: Well, Harry, dear, you won't want them anymore, will you? Will you, dear?
3: No, why should I?
5: It'll show we're done with her for good, won't it?
3: Unquestionably.
5: You're cross with me, aren't you? Please don't be cross with me. I couldn't bear it. It was nasty of me, I know. Horrid, but I knew you'd understand, and I just had to do it.
3: Yeah.
5: It's all right, isn't it, Harry?
3: Yes. It's all right.
5: Good.
2: Letty, are you coming?
5: In a minute!
2: Well, hurry up, won't you? Have to coax Winnie to eat something. No one
5: needs help. Oh, that stupid old dog. She treats it like an invalid.
3: Well, it's too old and sick to be treated any other way.
5: You'd better off out of its misery.
3: Oh, nonsense, Letty. It only... Letty?
5: Hmm?
3: You know, perhaps you're right. Perhaps you're right at
5: the... Of course I'm right. The animal does nothing but suffer and smell up the house.
3: Of course, Esther would boil...
5: Well, let her boil.
3: You know, we could do it so... that she didn't even know a little secret between just you and me, Letty.
5: That would be fun.
3: Well, hardly fun.
5: Well, it's better than letting it suffer. But how does one go about it?
3: Well, I don't know. Poison, I guess. Hmm? Yes, poison will be the quickest, and Hester will never know.
5: Chloroform?
3: Oh, no, not chloroform. He'll struggle too much with that. No, I think hydrocyanic acid will do it.
5: What's that?
3: Oh, something very quick. Same thing as prussic acid.
5: Oh, would it hurt?
3: Oh, no. Over like that.
5: Ooh.
3: Letty, suppose you get some downtown tonight,
5: Tonight?
3: Well, it's no use prolonging it, dear. Once you decide to do a terrible thing like this, the best way is to get it over with before all sorts and doubts begin to trouble you, you know.
5: Very well. Can you buy it just like that?
3: Oh, no. I tell you, you have to sign for it.
5: Oh.
3: You go to Ben, he's a friend of mine, and tell him what you need it for, and you have to sign my name. After all, he sings over at the Bluebell Tavern with Albert and
5: Yes, Ben would give it to me. Yeah. I'll go right away. Then I won't have to help wash the dishes.
3: Sneak out, eh?
5: Server, right. I'll just get my coat now.
2: Letty, are you coming?
5: I'm going to the druggist. Harry is out of cough mixture.
2: We just bought some.
5: Well, he needs some more. You know he can't sleep without it.
2: You're just trying to get out of doing this.
5: Well, I'll help later. Leave some.
2: Very well, I will.
5: I'm going now. Harry.
3: Yes?
5: Harry, how much shall I get?
3: I tell you, just tell Ben what you want it for. And Letty, ask for a good, strong dose.
5: Hmm? Oh, very well.
3: Yeah.
5: I shan't be long.
2: Running away like a spoiled child.
3: Yeah, you know Letty's emotional.
2: You know what the trouble is. She doesn't understand people like you and me, Harry.
3: Yes, I suppose you're quite right, Hester. You're quite... Well, yes, I'll be going now.
2: Going?
3: Yes, to the Bluebell Tavern. It's Wednesday.
2: Oh, I wish you wouldn't go to that place. Besides, it's pouring out.
3: Yes, I know. I'm not keen about going myself. I tell you the truth, that the boys need somebody to sing with them. I can't let them down.
2: Harry.
3: Yes?
2: When are you going to stop being a little martyr to everyone?
3: Soon. Very soon now, Hester.
2: No one gives a decent person a thank you for everything you do.
3: That's right, Hester. That, you know, sometimes I think you've got to be a real devil to make people esteem you.
2: Now, what are you looking at me like that for?
3: Nothing. Just taking a good look at you. You're such a big, live woman.
2: Don't be a fool, Harry. And what in heaven's name is there to laugh at?
3: When the rain rains and the goose winks, little knows the gosling what the goose thinks. Good night, Hester.

0: you this day. 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
1: So far away.
2: Now, Albert, you see, there you go Americanizing again.
3: I can't help it, Uncle Eddie. It comes over me like that.
4: Well, if you want to sing in this trio, you've got to sing Canadian and God Save the King.
2: That's right.
4: Hey, let's all have another ale.
3: All around, gentlemen.
2: Make mine a scotch, Albert, will you? A double.
3: Oh, listen to him, will you, Ben? He feels happy tonight, Uncle Harry does.
4: What's the occasion, Uncle Harry?
2: Not happy, but I certainly would like to be happy, Ben.
3: Well, who wouldn't? Now, look, I'm a big jolly man, and I own this here tavern. But I ain't as jolly as some think.
4: Blessed are the meek, they say.
3: Is that so? Oh, you look at Uncle Harry here. He's meek, but where's it got him? Now, if you weren't so meek to your sister,
2: Albert, Uncle Harry... No, Ben, let him talk. Let him talk.
3: Well, you take luck tonight. The way Uncle Harry slunk in here, I could tell right off them to add an argument. Right, Uncle Harry?
2: Well, a slight disagreement.
3: There you are.
4: Uncle Harry is a great moral lesson to us, Albert. We all ought to be gentle and kind like him. We aren't, and we don't want to be, but we ought to be.
2: Thank you, gentlemen, but you really exaggerate. It's just that Letty and Hester are too fond of me. I suppose Letty shouldn't have said what she did.
3: Oh, what did she say?
2: Well, she said this afternoon that one of them was enough to look after me. Now, you see, that hurts Hester.
4: She really said that?
2: Mm-hmm.
4: Yeah. I hope she isn't planning to play Lucretia Borgia.
3: What does that mean?
2: What?
4: Well, Letty was in my drugstore only this evening buying some poison.
2: She what?
4: Well, didn't you know? She signed your name.
2: Signed my name? What in the world did she get?
4: Prussic acid.
2: Prussic, eh? Well, I suppose she wanted to clean some clothes or something, eh?
4: That's a good one. One whiff of that stuff and poof.
2: Oh, it's deadly as all that, huh?
4: The best you can say for it is that it's quick. It may pinch him a bit at first, but old Weary Willie won't suffer long.
2: Weary Willie, wait a minute. Wait a minute. You mean my dog?
4: Well, I thought you knew about it.
2: What?
4: She said something ran out of his ears all the time.
2: But that's all wrong, Ben. That's all wrong.
4: What?
2: I'm... Nothing.
4: You're sure she knows what she's doing?
2: I suppose so. She might have told me, though.
3: Well, that's the sad part about dogs. They die.
2: Say, Ben, what does this stuff do to humans?
4: Plenty. Prussic acid unites with the hemoglobin in the blood to the exclusion of the oxygen.
3: That's bad, eh?
4: Causes suffocation.
2: Oh.
4: I saw a case of prussic acid poisoning once, and it wasn't nice.
3: A human case?
4: It had been human.
2: Oh,
4: well, now, here, that's enough of this. I didn't come here to talk business. Let's have another ale and sing out.
2: I'm awfully sorry, gentlemen. I don't think I'll sing any more tonight.
4: Oh, but Uncle Harry, it's only 9:00.
3: Yes, and we need somebody to sing with us.
2: I'm sorry, Albert. I don't feel very well tonight. Must be the whiskey, maybe. You and Albert carry on alone, Ben.
4: Well, Uncle Harry, if you aren't feeling well...
2: Yes, good night, gentlemen.
3: Good night, Uncle Harry.
2: Ben... What sort of stuff did you say Letty got?
4: Prussic acid.
2: Prussic? And it kills dogs?
4: It kills anything.
2: Hmm. Thank you. Good night, gentlemen.
3: Well, now.
4: You know, Albert, I wouldn't be surprised if Letty Quincy was going to kill that dog behind the poor chap's back. He didn't seem to know much about it.
3: Well, he never knows much about anything those two are up to.
4: You should have seen Sister Letty buying this stuff. Sly as if she had murder up her sleeve. Wouldn't even talk to my partner. Nothing would do, but she had to see me personally.
3: Well, I wonder why he left early.
4: Oh, too much whiskey, maybe.
3: Oh, now, whiskey has its faults, Ben, but one thing it don't do is to make a man go home early.

0: Hello, Letty.
1: Where have you been?
0: Down at the Bluebell, didn't Hester tell you?
1: Oh, she hasn't said a word to me all evening.
0: Oh?
1: I've been sitting here reading and worrying about you. I could strangle
0: What's
1: her.
0: What's the matter now?
1: Oh, she found a broken teacup, the second best set. She thinks I did it just to spite her.
0: Did you?
1: Of course not. Let me help you off with your coat.
0: Thank you, darling. Well, where's Madame now?
1: Upstairs in a room.
0: Mm-hmm, in bed?
1: She's sitting there in the dark in one of her moods again. She feels like a martyr because I didn't help her with the dishes. I wouldn't be surprised if she broke that teacup herself.
0: Say, Letty.
1: Hmm?
0: Did you get that stuff?
1: Yes, I did, with much trouble.
0: Oh?
1: Ben wouldn't give it to me at first. Finally, I told him that what you wanted it for, and he said he supposed you knew what you were about.
0: Isn't that just like Ben? Cautious. Where is it, Letty?
1: Here. Ben said there was enough to settle a whole kennel in that bottle.
0: Hmm. Such a little thing to cause so much pain. Hmm. I tell you, Letty, you better put it out of the way until we get a chance to
1: visit.
0: Well,
1: I thought tonight.
0: Well, I don't know. Better hide it for the time being. I shouldn't like Hester to see it, and Nona might use it for a cough.
1: Oh.
0: I tell you, put it in that jar over there with the matches. I'm the only one who uses it. Hmm? And, Letty, perhaps you'd better write something on the wrapper.
1: Well, it already says poison.
0: Well, people don't read print. You know that. Here, take this pencil and write danger on it. Don't touch.
1: Oh, very well. Danger. Touch.
0: Yeah. Can't be too careful in these matters. Oh, what have you been reading?
1: Wordsworth. I find him terribly childish.
0: Terribly childish, my dear. Only children and wise old men understand Wordsworth. May I see that book for a moment? Thank you. Uh-huh. No motion has she now, no force. She neither hears nor sees. Roll round in earth's diurnal course with rocks and stones and trees. There is simple majesty for you, Letty.
1: Isn't he just saying that a girl is dead?
0: Yes, but still part of the living world.
1: I can't see that does her much good. What are you going to read to me tonight?
0: We'll see, darling. We'll see. We must calm Madame Hester down first.
1: She's really cross because you preferred my pie to her cake.
0: And there's a matter of broken teacup, too.
1: Oh, there's Nona.
0: Oh, hello, Nona.
2: Good evening, Mr. Harry.
0: Well, how's your fiancé tonight?
2: Hubert was depressed. He's always depressed when it rains. There we stood in the arcade in the pouring rain. Then I said, Hubert, what's the use? Kissing or no kissing. That's why I'm home early.
1: I told you may bring Hubert in the kitchen when it rains.
2: He doesn't like it. Says you come in too often. Upsets him.
0: Oh, you should be a little more charitable, Nona. Now, Letty here likes a little excitement, too.
1: Nona, did you see me break a cup?
2: What cup?
1: There. You see, I'm going up and
0: tell her. No, don't quarrel with her, Letty.
1: I'm not going to quarrel, just to tell her.
2: Well, what's the trouble now?
0: Oh, I don't know, Nona. Some small disturbance.
2: Not again.
0: Don't criticize, Nora. None of us is perfect.
2: I don't know how you stand it, Mr. Harry.
0: Well, I manage. Well, Nona, would you be kind enough to reach me a match from that jar over there? Thank you, Nona.
2: Here you are. Well, what's this? A package with writing. Danger, don't touch.
0: Danger? It must be a joke or something.
2: Shall I open it?
0: No. I'll look into it.
2: Well, that'll be best, Mr. Harry. Even dynamite would be safe with you.
0: Yeah, that's Miss Letty's writing. Well, we'll have to ask her what it is, eh?
2: The sooner the better. I don't mind the danger part. It's the don't touch that bothers me.
0: Put it back. Here comes Miss Letty.
1: Hester decided to come down. Nona.
2: Yes, Miss Letty?
1: Did I just see you looking inside that match jar?
2: What if I did?
1: I don't like you prying.
2: I've been in this house 30 years, and I've been in the matchbox before.
1: Leave it alone.
2: I don't see why you snap
1: it's
2: at me.
1: It's none of your business.
0: No. Ladies, love, please. Let's all have a cup of hot cocoa to settle our nerves, eh? How about you, Letty?
1: Very well.
0: And you, Hester?
3: I suppose if the head of the house here is having some ice cream.
1: I am not the head of the house, and you know it.
3: Well, you certainly are.
1: All I ask is...
0: All right, that's enough. Letty, that's enough. Really, you two, you're going to be... going to become the laughing stock of the whole town if you continue this way, believe me. Now, will you be kind enough and fix the cocoa, please?
2: Yes, Mr. Harris.
0: Thank you, dear. So, now let's all be friends, and tomorrow I shall try to match that broken cup, Hester.
1: Why, bother? We have 2 dozen.
3: Oh, have 2 dozen.
1: We never have even a dozen people in the house.
3: That is not the point. The set is supposed to have 24. Besides, it was my mother's chocolate.
1: I like that. It isn't enough you try to have exclusive claim to Harry. Now, mother is yours.
3: If you'd come and told me that you broke it instead of sneaking out...
1: I think I'll break it.
3: How would you feel if I were to break this little china dog? You
1: cried. You put that down.
3: Please. Suppose I just smashed
1: it. Harry gave me that for Christmas. I'll put it down.
3: Take your hand off it.
1: Can you put it down? Oh, you haven't done it. I need your
2: pocket. Go ready.
0: All right. Thank you, Nona. Just put it down over there and then leave us, please, will you?
2: Yes, Mr. Harry. I must say, this house don't lack for excitement of a sort.
0: Now, please come now, both of you.
3: I'm going upstairs.
0: Hester, now, you wait a minute.
3: Not another word. I'm going back to my room.
0: There.
1: Oh, I hate her. I hate her.
0: But she's a child, Liddy. You mustn't treat her otherwise.
1: She's a vicious, bad-tempered old woman. She struck me.
0: I managed to get along with her.
1: Oh, she doesn't hate you. You're the world to her, and that's why she takes it out on me. Oh, I understand.
0: Liddy, darling, love is just as painful as hate sometimes. Look, after all, it was love that kept me here, and I could have married Lucy.
1: But I did that, too.
0: Yes, you were even more opposed to Lucy than Hester was, weren't you?
1: Oh, and you really wanted to marry her as much as all that.
0: You know that.
1: Oh, poor Harry.
0: Yes, poor Uncle Harry. I get the sympathy, all right. There's no denying that. Now, look, if you really feel sorry for me, you'll make peace with Hester and let me have a little quiet around
1: There'll
0: here.
1: Never be any peace with her.
0: Well, I would know.
1: I won't apologize if that's what you
0: all
1: mean.
0: All I ask is that you act a little kindly. It'll make you a much bigger person than she is.
1: Well, what do you want me to do?
0: Now, look, darling, she hasn't had her cocoa yet. Now, if you will take it up to
1: I'll
0: her...
1: I'll do no such thing.
0: All right, here, give it to me. I will.
1: No, you shall go up to her. I'll take it.
0: Oh, good. You are a more generous person, Letty.
1: Do you really think so?
0: Of course, darling.
1: I'll pour it.
0: No, never mind. I'll pour it. I tell you, you get some sugar from the kitchen. She likes it sweet.
1: Oh, she likes it sweet. Very well.
0: Oh. And now, a little drop of comfort for dear Hester. So, and back in the match jar. So... Oh?
4: Here's the sugar.
0: Good. Would you give her a few spoonful, please?
4: One, two.
0: Put another one. She likes it sweet.
4: Very well.
0: Yeah, that's fine. And now, like a good girl, you take it up to her.
4: I will, but I won't kowtow to
0: her.
4: You
0: won't have to, Letty. Look, you should do this with forgiveness in your heart.
4: Oh. I'm a Christian, I hope. But I'm a Christian within decent limits.
0: Now, make sure she drinks it.
4: She'll drink it if I have to pour it down her throat after all the trouble I'm going through.
0: Letty?
4: Yes.
0: Letty, if it was just you and me and there was no Hester...
4: We'd be much happier.
0: And suppose...

0: say?
1: What would become of me?
0: Yes. Yes, that's what I thought you'd say.
1: What else could I say?
0: Nothing. Go on, dear. Take the cocoa up to her now. Nona? Nona!
2: Yes, Mr. Harris?
0: Come in. Would you care to join me in a cup of cocoa?
2: Why, yes. Thank you, Mr. Harris.
0: Good. Sit down.
2: Thank you. Have they gone to bed?
0: Mm-hmm. Miss Hester has. Miss Letty just took a cup up to her.
2: After all that quarrel?
0: After all that quarrel. In fact, she seemed quite anxious to do it.
2: Well, that's hard to believe.
0: No, really, really.
2: You must have used your blinding.
0: Not at all.
2: Well, a wonder's never seen.
0: By the way, Nona, I think you'd better put that little package back.
2: Package?
0: Yes, the little one from the match jar.
2: But I didn't take it, Mr. Harry.
0: What?
2: Miss Letty saw me putting it back.
0: Oh, really? That's strange. I just went over there for a match to light my pipe, and it's gone.
2: She probably hid it somewhere else.
0: Well, I have to ask you when she comes down. All right, Nona, here's to us. What a glorious fuss we can make by just living, eh? That you, Letty?
1: Yes.
0: Well, did she drink it?
1: No.
0: What?
1: She said she'd wait until she's finished the story she's reading.
0: Well, it'll get cold.
1: But she likes it cold. Shall we have ours now?
0: Yes, darling, we've earned it.
1: I shall sit next to you. Oh, this is so cozy and peaceful. Would you read to me, Harry?
0: Certainly. I tell you, with her, let's find something appropriate for her.
1: I'll never humiliate myself again by giving in to her like that.
0: You won't have to. Imagine her lying up there now, triumphant. Imagine her reaching for her cup of cocoa victoriously because you brought it to her.
1: Harry, you're acting very strangely.
0: Am I? No. Now, let's see. What shall I read? Here's something. Very appropriate. The Funeral Dirge from Shakespeare's Cymbeline. Fear no more the lightning flash, nor the dreaded thunderstorm. Fear not slander, censure rash. Thou hast finished.
1: That's Hester.
0: No need to hurry.
1: She's ill. She may need...
0: She needs nothing anymore.
1: How can you stand there like that?
0: Hester is dead.
1: What? What?
0: You see this?
1: The poison. Oh, Harry. Harry, you didn't use it. You didn't.
0: You Coco, you gave
1: her... Oh, Harry. Harry, you murdered her.
0: There was never any use.
1: You'll be hanged.
0: I don't think I'll be hanged.
1: Harry! Harry, what are you saying? Harry, where are you going?
0: Upstairs, just to look at her.
1: Oh, I don't believe it.
0: Coming.
1: Mr. Harry! Miss Betty! Oh, she's dead.
3: I saw her on the floor.
1: No, are you sure she's dead?
3: Oh, I won't ever forget her face, not ever. It was no illness that took her off, and you can't tell me it was.
1: Oh.
3: And it was that poison.
1: Oh.
3: That poison Miss Letty was trying to hide from.
1: No, you're insane.
3: I'll tell them.
1: Don't think I won't tell them.
3: No, I didn't kill her. I swear to you, I didn't kill her.
1: Don't lie. It's Harry.
3: Harry, tell her, for God's sake, tell her what happened. I didn't...
0: I'm afraid she's right, Letty. You see, Letty, the way it is.

0: we return to the Best Plays production of Uncle Harry, starring Joseph Schildkraut and Agnes Moorhead. And here again is John Chapman.
1: As we return to this absorbing drama, we move now into a courtroom where a murder trial is in progress. The trial seems to be another work of art on the part of Uncle Harry. The defendant is Letty Quincy. The judge has taken his chair, and the play continues.
2: Order! Order! Ladies and gentlemen of the jury, you have heard the evidence presented by the Crown and the defense. A question before you is whether or not Miss Letty Quincy is guilty of the willful murder of her sister, Miss Hester Quincy. You will now retire to deliberate on a verdict.

0: Hello, Albert.
1: Hello, Ben. Jury returned yet?
0: Not yet. Just came over for a quick glass of ale. Not much doubt about the verdict, though. Bet you the price of your ale, they'll say she's guilty.
1: Boy, you catch me throwing away me profits. Oh, I bet you they'll take more than an hour, though. You've got to give them time to have a cup of tea and make it look like they was arguing.
0: Your Honor, they won't be another 10 minutes.
1: Yeah. Bad business, hanging a woman. You know, if she hadn't tried to put the blame on Uncle Larry, I'd be sorry for her. Hey, how did it feel up there on the witness stand, Ben?
0: How did I do?
1: Oh, you spoke up right smart. When you told how guilty she looked when she bought the stuff from
0: her. Well, I wanted to help poor Uncle Harry as much as I could.
1: Well, he didn't need no help. Every time he tried to help his sister, he put his foot in it worse. Like when he said she tried to be nice to Esther, and the maid tell him right after us how they was arguing with slapping and everything. Now, I tell you...
0: Here he comes. Well, how are you, old man?
1: Managing all right, Uncle Larry?
2: Thank you. I'm well, gentlemen. Very well.
0: Have they brought in the verdict?
2: Yes. I'm afraid they have.
0: Oh. What was it?
2: Guilty. Guilty of murder.

0: Here's the tea, Mr. Harry. Where shall I set it?
1: Over there on the table, Nona. Thank you.
0: Will that be all?
1: Yes, my dear. Thank you.
0: Mr. Harry.
1: Yes?
0: When is the...
1: The hanging. Soon, I'm afraid, Nona. It's 2 weeks since the trial.
0: Seems like months.
1: Yes. Oh, that must be Lucy. Would you kindly let her in, Nona?
0: Yes, Mr. Harry.
1: And then I'd like to be left alone with her, please.
0: Yes, Mr. Harry.
1: Thank you, Nona.
2: Hello, Harry.
1: Lucy, you came after all.
2: Yes. I got your message. How dreadful for you, Harry.
1: I can stand it.
2: I think you were splendid, Harry. Just splendid.
1: Thank you.
2: That moment in the witness box when you said that if there were any justice, you should be in the dock and not Letty. Well, it was the most touching thing I've ever seen.
1: Thank you, my dear. May I pour you some tea?
2: Thank you. I hope you don't blame me for testifying against Letty. I couldn't do anything else, you know.
1: No, indeed, you couldn't.
2: But I wanted you to know, Harry, that I'm with you in your trouble as much as anyone can.
1: Thank you, my dear, thank you. You don't know how very happy that makes me.
2: It gives one such an inadequate feeling, a disaster like this.
1: Yes.
2: There's so little one can say.
1: Mm-hmm.
2: But there is one thing.
1: Yes?
2: You can lead your own life now.
1: Exactly, Lucy, exactly, my dear. You never said a truer word.
2: Not that I'd breathe a word against those poor women. But you're free now.
1: Yes.
2: And you're still young.
1: Yes, Lucy. What a strange business life is, Lucy, isn't it? You go on for years and years and nothing happens. And all of a sudden, bang, your old life is gone and there's a new one coming up for you. You know, Lucy, once a long time ago, I got up at dawn. And before breakfast, I was on a train 100 miles away. And I thought of my old self lying in bed at home doing nothing. And I could always be doing this, and catching a train for somewhere new, somewhere exciting. And now it can be like that for both of us. I need you so, Lucy.
2: You know you can depend on me, Harry.
1: Thank you. Thank you, darling. Oh, Lucy, before you go, what are we going to do about George?
2: George?
1: Yes.
2: Well, what difference can it possibly make to George?
1: Well, I don't know. It just seemed that... They was pretty fond of you, you know.
2: Well, of course he's fond of me.
1: Oh, I see. Well, we'll just have to make him understand, don't we?
2: Understand what?
1: Well, that you belong to me, darling.
2: Harry,
1: oh, yes, I beg your pardon. I didn't mean to interrupt you. It's a little too early to talk about it. I know, Lucy, but I just can't bear the thought of him seeing you now, Lucy, and kissing you whenever he wants
2: oh,
1: to.
2: Oh, you poor man.
1: No, oh, no, Lucy. I'm not a poor man. Not anymore.
2: You're upset, Harry. This tragedy.
1: But it isn't a tragedy, Lucy. I'm free now. Now, you said so yourself. Lucy, darling, remember that afternoon when you came to tea with us, and I asked you then, would you marry me if it weren't for Hester and Letty? Now, do you remember what you said?
2: No, I don't.
1: Ah, Lucy, you said that Uncle Harry... is a leading question. Well, there's only one answer to a leading question. Yes. Yes. Lucy, I depended on that.
2: Oh, you were terribly mistaken, Harry.
1: Really mistaken?
2: Why, yes. I always intended to marry George. I still do.
1: Oh, no. Oh, no, Lucy.
2: Oh, it's quite final,
1: Lucy,
2: Harry.
1: Lucy, what I've done for you...
2: What have you done for me?
1: What have I... What... So George is between us now.
2: But it would be the same George or no George.
1: But there's nothing to stop us.
2: Oh, yes, yes, there is.
1: But, well, Lucy, what in heaven's name?
2: Murder.
1: Murder?
2: Haven't you ever heard that it isn't the person who gets hanged that suffers most? It's his family.
1: Well, I see. You mean the grief?
2: No. The disgrace.
1: Disgrace?
2: They have to live with the murder.
1: But it isn't my fault if Letty goes and murders
2: her. It doesn't matter whose fault it is. Why, how can you even think of marriage now?
1: What?
2: Well, if any woman were mad enough or selfish enough to do it, think of her children, stared at, talked about. Oh, it wouldn't be fair to them.
1: That's a cruel way to look at it.
2: No, not cruel. Just the ordinary way.
1: Oh?
2: And I'm afraid I'm a very ordinary person, Uncle Harry.
1: Lucy.
2: I think I'd better leave now. There's nothing else to say.
1: Lucy, can't I see you again?
2: No.
1: Lucy, please stay with me. Don't leave me alone.
2: It's no use, Harry. Goodbye.
1: Lucy! Lucy, please! Lucy! Useless. Useless. So it was all useless, Uncle Harry.

0: Come in.
1: How do you do? Are you the warden?
0: Yes.
1: My name is Harry Quincy. My sister is to be executed tomorrow.
0: Oh, I assume you wish to see your sister. She's being brought here now.
1: That can wait, Mr. Warden. I wish particularly to see you, sir.
0: Well, anything I can do to comfort her, of course.
1: It will not be necessary to comfort her. Would you oblige me, sir, by reading this statement here that I've prepared?
0: Statement?
1: Yes.
0: Well, it's a bit irregular.
1: Please, sir, please.
0: Very well.
1: Thank you.
0: Following is a transcript of a conversation which took place between my sister Letty and myself in the moments following the murder of Hester Quincy. Letty, that's Hester. Myself, you needn't hurry. Letty, she's ill. She may need... Myself, she needs nothing anymore. Letty, what do you mean? Myself, she's dead. Extraordinary.
1: If you kindly read further, sir, you will see that it was I who murdered Hester Quincy. I entangled my sister Letty in a net of evidence which my own reputation made it impossible for her to untangle.
0: Astonishing. Why are you doing this?
1: Well, there's no point in Letty dying anymore. And no point in me living. How long will it be before you can release her?
0: Well, this is quite magnificent of you, Mr. Quincy.
1: No, not at all.
0: The only thing is, it doesn't hold water.
1: What?
0: But I consider it a very noble gesture.
1: Mr. Warden, I killed her. I've told you.
0: Mr. Quincy, surely you don't expect the government to hang you on your mere assertion. We need proof.
1: Yes, I know. I thought of it. There. You have it in your hands.
0: Oh,
1: sir.
0: Really, sir?
1: Look, Mr. Warden, you have just read the conversation Letty and I had after Hester died. You know that it did not come out in the trial. You must also know that I have had no chance to see her alone. Now, if Letty remembers that conversation, as she must, surely it's enough for a retrial, isn't it?
0: Well, I suppose it's worth investigating, Mr. Quincy.
1: Thank you, sir.
0: I hear you're very well liked.
1: Yeah, thank you. I always thought of the other fellow first and lost myself as a result. Nobody knows me, really. Why should they? I hardly know myself.
0: Your sister has refused to see you in the past.
1: Why shouldn't she after what I've done to her, sir? And Letty never forgives a wrong.
0: Very well, Mr. Quincy. Miss Corley, will you bring Letty Quincy in here?
1: Hello, Letty. Hello, Letty.
0: Sit down, Miss Quincy.
2: Thank you. Could I sit in the armchair by the fire, please? That one looks very comfortable.
0: Of course.
2: I'd almost forgotten what it was like to sit in an armchair. I was going to ask if I could have an armchair in my room tonight. It's true, isn't it, that you can ask for anything in reason on your last night?
1: There's going to be no last night for you, Letty.
2: Mr. Warden, I would prefer not to speak to this man. He's wicked, wicked beyond belief.
0: Miss Quincy, you maintained during the trial that your brother was responsible for the crime?
2: Yes, I did. No one believed me.
1: They believe you now, Letty.
2: Can't he let me be?
0: One moment, Miss Quincy. Do you still say your brother is guilty?
2: Yes.
0: Then you will be interested to know that he has confessed.
2: What?
1: I've told them that I did it, Letty. You're cleared.
2: Oh.
0: Not quite cleared. There are some points...
1: I wrote down our conversation after Hester was found. All you have to do, Letty, is to recall it and you're free.
0: Not free, but it would create a reasonable
2: doubt. Let me understand. You say you killed Hester?
1: But I told you
2: I just wanted to know. So you think you can free me now?
0: That is up to you, Miss Quincy.
2: Mr. Warden, could I speak to my brother alone?
0: Yes, but... You may not discuss the transcript.
2: You have my word.
0: You have 3 minutes.
2: Thank you.
0: Very well.
2: Well, Harry, what are you up to now?
1: Just trying to save your life.
2: It must be a bit dull for you at home these days. I read in the papers that Lucy married George Warday.
1: Yes, she did.
2: A fair-weather friend. I always said so. Well.
1: Look, Letty, you're wasting time.
2: Didn't get much for your trouble, eh?
1: I don't care much now.
2: Oh, so that's why you're here. Can't live without her. Selfish Harry, selfish as ever.
1: What?
2: Do you suppose I don't see through you? It's just like your childish trick of giving away your toys when you'd broken them. And then you'd act so big and generous about it that everyone said what a fine little fellow you were. Now you've broken your life and you want to give that away. But it won't do, Harry. Not this time.
1: You don't want to die, do you, Letty?
2: In the last 3 weeks, I've died over and over again. Tomorrow won't matter.
1: But imagine it. Imagine. If you live, you'll be lord of the manor.
2: I thought of that. I thought of you as lord of the manor. You who are such a great one for company. But there isn't much company, is there, Harry? You walk down the street and people whisper and cross to the other side. You go home and there's the memory of me at the door to meet you. You sit in an empty room with only horror for company. Oh, no, I wouldn't be in your shoes for anything, Uncle Harry.
1: You can't do this, Letty. You must tell the truth. You must.
2: No.
1: Letty, you've spoiled everything for me all my life. Don't spoil this, please. Please don't spoil this.
0: Well, Mr. Quincy?
1: She won't tell the truth, sir. I did it. I did it, and she says no.
2: Of course he didn't do it.
0: Who, then?
2: You say I did it. Let it stand that way.
0: Very well.
2: You see, he's always been headstrong, Harry has. Once he even wanted to go to Paris to paint pictures, as if he couldn't paint all he wanted at home. Then he wanted to marry some perfectly ordinary girl. It was hard to make him see sense about it. And now he wants to die.
0: If that's all, Miss Quincy...
2: That's all. Oh, I do hate to leave this fire. I was always like a cat about fire. You won't forget about the armchair, will you?
0: You shall have it. I think you're a brave woman to refuse your brother's sacrifice.
2: Thank you. You wouldn't care to say goodbye, Harry.
1: Mr. Warden, you've got to delay it. She'll talk. I promise you will. I promise you. You see, if she dies, I'll be all alone with what I've done.
2: You see, Harry, the way it is.
1: She said it. She said it. Mr. Warden, did you hear those last words? Those are the same words I said to her. You see, Letty, the way... Here. That proves it. I'll find them for you in this transcript. Right here. Right here. This is the proof. I'm sure I put these words down. Maybe I didn't think it important enough, but I did see them. I swear, Mr. Watson, I swear.
0: Please.
1: I did it. Let me. Come back. Can't I even have a say in my own life just for once? Let. Don't you see what you've done to me?
0: You'd better pull yourself together, Mr. Quincy. Here, drink this. Yeah, that's better.
1: Thank you. Thank you.
0: You'll be all right.
1: Yes, Mr. Warden, I'll be all right. I'll be all... But I'll tell the whole world myself from now on. Everyone, and someday somebody will believe me. Someday I will be free of her yet. They say murder will out, eh? But not my murder. Not Harry Quincy's murder. I'm not good enough. Not even good enough for that.

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1: Sometimes you take so much trouble making half their pudding, you forget to make
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0: 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It's a new kind of cat food. Moist. It's good for you. Like it?
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0: With a moment from Booth Tarkington's Gentle Julia, CBS invites you to Studio One, a full-hour Columbia feature from the pages of the world's great storytellers. 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And now to introduce tonight's great story, here's the director of Studio One, Fletcher Markle.
1: Mr. Booth Tarkington's smiling and delightful portrait of Gentle Julia is only one among several in the gallery of people you'll be hearing about in tonight's story. Listening from left to right, there's Florence Atwater, age 13, whose air of acquired superciliousness presents a remarkable contrast to the soft sunshine of Julia. And then there's Florence's first cousin, Herbert, amiable and aimless and 14, and Herbert's friend, Henry Reuter, of similar age and disposition. And not to be neglected is Noble Dill, who is not of the worldly type 22, in spite of his straw hat, and seemingly a most commonplace person.
0: These are the principal portraits in Mr. Booth Tarkington's small town gallery, as arranged for exhibition in Studio One by Peter Lyon. Tonight, Anne Burr brings Julia to life for you. Rosemary Rice is recreating Florence. Michael Dreyfuss and Edwin Bruce are attending to reproductions of Herbert and Henry. And your producer will attempt to provide a reasonable facsimile of Mr. Noble Dill. And here we begin.

0: going to be a perfect afternoon, Hattie.
1: You better get that rocker fixed, or one of these perfect afternoons will go right down under you.
0: Not the rocker's fault if I put on weight. What's been going on?
1: Well, looks like your great-nephew Herbert's found his mother's magnifying glass. He's out in his yard right now looking for bugs.
0: Mm.
1: And your little niece Florence just went by with her nose in the air.
0: Still practicing how to look supercilious, is she?
1: She was on her way over to your brother's. Stopped on the front porch, though. Hasn't gone in yet.
0: Oh? Oh, yes, I can see her.
1: I guess she's listening to your brother scolding your niece Julia again.
0: Big job being Julia. Being officially the prettiest girl in town. Especially when her father doesn't take to any of her suitors.
1: Most of all, that poor, noble Bill.
2: Most of all, that noble Dill, Julia.
3: Yes, Papa.
2: Was it Noble that gave you those two Persian cats?
3: No, Papa.
2: I just don't understand it. You'd think that your friends would finally get it drummed into their heads that I can't stand pet animals around this house. Who was it gave them to you?
3: It was Newland Sanders, Papa.
2: First, he writes poems about you, and now he gives you Persian cats. Well, anyway, I suppose I can't complain about his poetry. At least that's better than sitting in the library where the breeze blows in the terrible smell of those cigarettes Noble Dill smokes. Tell him not to, Julia.
3: Yes, Papa.
2: Or else I'll tell him never to come back here again.
3: Yes, Papa.
2: I had a dream about him last night. Dream that Noble Dill and I were the very greatest of friends. Woke up in a cold sweat. What a nightmare.
3: Now, Papa, I think I've listened to enough. If you'll excuse me, I have an engagement to go walking this afternoon, so I just...
2: Who will this time?
3: With Mr. Ridgely.
2: Mr. Ridgely?
3: That's right.
2: Why, that man is almost as old as I am. What nonsense.
4: Hello, Aunt Julia.
3: Florence. Florence Atwater, have you been sitting out here on the porch for long?
4: If you mean, did I hear what Grandpa was saying? I did.
3: Now, Florence...
4: Yes, and I don't know why Grandpa has to speak so disrespectfully about Noble Dill all the time. Noble Dill's my very ideal. I'd marry him tomorrow.
3: What has brought on all this tenderness in favor of Mr. Dill, Florence?
4: I like him because he's so uncouth. I think he's the uncouthest of any person I ever saw.
3: Uncouth?
4: Yes. Cousin Herbert said I was uncouth, and I looked it up in the dictionary. It said rare, obs, unfamiliar, strange, and a whole lot more. What's that word obs mean, Aunt Julia?
3: I would say it meant obsolete, but never mind, Florence. I just wish to point out that it's not good manners to listen to other people's conversations. Goodness, I do wish that you and the rest of the family would stop treating me and my affairs like a three-ring circus.
4: Three? Why, Aunt Julia, you must be crazy. There's Newland Sanders and Noble Dill and that old widower Ridgely that Grandpa hates so, and Mr. Clairdyce and George Plum and the two new ones from out of town that Aunt Fanny Patterson said you had at church Sunday morning. Herbert said he didn't like one of them's looks much, Aunt Julia.
3: Did he indeed?
4: And there's Parker Kent Usher and that funny-looking one with the little piece of whiskers on his underlip and, oh, I don't know who all. Anyway, there's an awful lot more than three, Aunt Julia.
3: Florence, at your age, my mind was on my school books.
4: Why, Aunt Julia, Grandpa says just the opposite from that. I've heard him say time and time and time again, you always were this way about boys, ever since you were 4 years old.
3: That's as it may be, Florence. Anyway, I think it's time you were going home, don't you?
4: You mean you see that old widower Ridgely coming and you want me to go? Okay, Aunt Julia. But if I were you, it'd be Noble Dill I'd go walking with.

0: There goes Florence. Guess Julia got rid of her, all right.
1: Just in time to receive Mr. Ridgely, I guess.
0: Yes. Florence has got her supercilious look on again.
1: Seems like she's trying to look like a duchess looking at bugs.
0: Yep. There's a reason, too. Herbert.
2: Well, you are a pretty one walking around so uppity.
3: Oh, am I, Mr. Herbert Atwater? I'm awfully glad you think so.
2: I mean about what Henry Reuter said. Henry Reuter told me he made you believe you were going to have a grapevine climbing up from inside you because you ate some grapes with seeds in them. He says
3: that nasty little Henry Reuter is the worst falsehooder in this town, and I never believed a word he said in his life. Anyway, what affairs is it of yours I'd like you to please be so kind and obliging for to tell me, Mr. Herbert Illingsworth Atwater, Esquire?
2: What affairs?
4: I'm crunching my polo, dear Liza, I'm crunching my polo, dear Liza, crunching.
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4: I can't, I've already crunched them all.
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20: Say, David, you awake?
21: Mm-hmm.
20: Is it Sunday?
21: No, it's Tuesday.
20: That's what I thought. Say, David, I've been thinking. How much longer is our lease here?
21: Ooh, 2 months.
20: Then we'll have to move.
21: Brilliant.
20: And where are we moving to?
21: I have no idea.
20: That's just it. We move in 2 months and we have no place to move to.
21: My heart bleeds for me.
20: Well, aren't you concerned at all?
21: Well, certainly I am. But it's not the most important thing in the world by a long shot.
20: Well, it is to me. And I'm going to find an apartment today.
21: And where is this apartment you're planning to find today?
20: Not far from here. Mama called last night after you were in bed with your cold. She said she heard about a house that was just started to be reconverted. Be ready in about 2 months. What do you think of that?
21: I think that's pretty wonderful.
20: You don't look as if you thought it. You look as though you had something else on your mind.
21: Not a thing. Not a thing on my mind, but you.
20: Say, I've got to hurry. I want to leave with you so I can be the first person there.
21: Oh, there'll be a traffic jam in the bathroom.
20: No, there won't. I'll go put on the coffee while you brush your teeth. Then I can brush my teeth while you get dressed.
21: Good, good.
20: And say, David, do you mind if I squeeze a can today? It'll be faster than oranges.
21: No, I don't mind. Just so you take out all the pits out of the label.
20: I'll use the strainer. Oh, and David, be sure you wear a warm suit. And please be careful today.
21: I won't sit down in puddles. I won't wade through drafts. I won't get warm. I won't get cold. How's that?
20: Sounds pretty good. Say, David.
21: Hmm?
20: Listen, if we were to get this apartment, it'd be the sort of thing that doesn't happen to people. But it's got to happen to somebody, so it might as well happen to us, don't you think? David, you haven't been listening to a word I said.
21: Hmm? What's that? Oh, sure. I didn't miss a thing.
20: What'd I say?
21: Well, you said...
20: You didn't listen.
21: No, darling, I didn't. My mind wandered off for a minute.
20: Darling, what were you thinking of?
21: Nothing. Nothing special.
20: Is anything wrong?
21: No. Why should anything be wrong?
20: I don't know. Ever since we got out this morning, you seem to be thinking of something else. You only listened to half of what I said.
21: Well, I catch the other half the second time around.
20: And you aren't excited about the apartment the way I thought you'd be.
21: I'll get excited when and if we get it.
20: Oh, I'd rather be excited now. Because then if we don't get it, I'll have had all the fun beforehand anyway.
21: That's one way of looking at it. Well, I am ready for breakfast.
20: I don't know. You still don't look right to me.
21: What's the matter now? My tie crooked?
20: No, it's your face.
21: Crooked?
20: No, just different. Not like you. You sure your cold's all right?
21: My cold is doing fine.
20: Here, let me feel your forehead.
21: Get away from my forehead.
20: I was only going to feel.
21: I thought I was going to have to, wasn't going to have to wait for you.
20: You won't have to. I'll tie my shoes with my toast.
21: That'll be attractive.
20: The coffee should be ready by now. Oh, David, please smile. I haven't seen you smile all morning.
21: How's this?
20: Not very good. You look like a pumpkin.
21: Don't you like pumpkins?
20: I like pumpkins all right, but I like you better. I like you to be happy, especially in the mornings.
21: Then give me my coffee and my toast.
20: And your boots and your saddle. please, can you tell me who I ask about an apartment?
1: In this house?
20: Mm-hmm.
1: Lady, we've only just begun. There ain't no apartments here.
20: But there will be, won't there?
1: Sure, there will be in time. We just started on the job.
20: Well, how big are the apartments going to be?
1: 2 rooms, 3 rooms, and 4 rooms.
20: 4 rooms? Can you tell me how much the rent is?
1: Look, lady, I'm just the builder. I make apartments. I don't rent them.
20: Well, isn't there anybody here I can talk to about it?
1: Sure, she's right here, and I'll call her for you.
20: Well, thank you. Thank you very much.
1: Hey, super, guess what? Somebody wants to see you about an apartment.
20: Say, you sound as though there have been a lot of people ahead of me already.
1: You didn't think you'd be the first, did you?
20: Well, yes, lady. I'm waiting to see the superintendent.
6: I will help you. I am the superintendent.
20: Oh, I thought you'd be a man.
6: I live here. I used to be the cook. Now they are making over the house and I am watching over.
20: And you live here with all this noise going on?
6: It is quiet at night.
20: Oh, you know, I never realized that a house could have so much... undone and still stand up.
6: They are only just beginning. You have come about an apartment, huh?
20: There's a lot of people before me, I guess.
6: Yes, but it is foolish. This house is not finished maybe for 6 months.
20: Well, I know, but I thought I could make a reservation for one. Could you tell me about them?
6: 2 rooms, 3 rooms, 4 rooms. More I cannot tell, but I will give you address of the man who sells them.
20: Who sells them? You mean he rents them?
6: Oh, no, they sell these apartments, cooperative. You buy them and you own them.
20: Oh, it's that kind of a house.
6: Oh, you don't want to buy apartments,
20: no,
6: huh?
20: No, if I was going to buy something, I'd buy a house. We only want to rent.
6: I am sorry, that you will not find here.
20: I thought it was too good to be true.
6: You look some more, you will find.
20: I've been looking, you know, it's not so easy.
6: No, nothing is so easy these days.
20: I'm afraid not. Well, anyway, we don't have to really worry for 2 months.
6: Oh, that's good.
20: Look at all those soldiers. There must be a parade.
6: Oh, look. They're so young. And they wear uniforms to march in a parade for a war they hardly know about.
20: You mean the First War?
6: Yes. Armistice Day is for the First War. So they will march. Most of them look too young to fight even in the last war.
20: But not too young to be in the army now.
6: Men march to the First War, then to another war. Now men march to remember. Most of these boys are too young to have anything to remember.
20: I'm afraid I am, too.
6: Was your husband in the war?
20: Oh, I wasn't married to him during the war. I was lucky, wasn't I? It was all over when we met.
6: You were lucky, yes.
20: And I wasn't around for the first war. Seems like I just got under the rope both times.
6: I got into the rope, like you say, both times. My husband, my son. Twice wars, twice my men they go.
20: How awful. I suppose it's something you never get used to, saying goodbye.
6: Never. Now I try to get used to being lonesome. All the time, lonesome.
20: You shouldn't be lonesome now. Unless... Oh, no. That couldn't have happened.
6: Yes, it happened. First my husband, then 30 years later my boy. In the Pacific, the Solomon Islands. It is a place I never even heard of before. And every year is Armistice Day. For all the wives who are not wives, all the mothers who are not mothers, all the sweethearts who have no sweethearts.
20: I think I'd have died if that had happened to me.
6: No, you would not. One lives. One is left behind to live. Someone must live who cannot forget, who remembers not only on Armistice Day, but and all the long days of the year.
20: And if there are enough people who can't forget, who remember that way, then we won't have any more wars.
6: You are young to say that. You have a young hope. And now I pray that you keep your husband and you keep your son.
20: It makes me feel as if I didn't have any right to them.
6: Oh, you have the right, and you must keep the right. You must say to yourself, see all these young men. I want them to be very old men, to live and to live together, side by side. If this comes to be, you will never have my loneliness and my sickness in your heart.
21: Claudia, when do we move? Hey, isn't anyone here? Hey, when do we move?
20: Oh, David, I'm so glad you're home.
21: Oh, hello.
20: We're not moving. They were selling apartments, not renting them.
21: Disappointed?
20: No, it's not important.
21: Since when?
20: Since today. Darling, how's your cold?
21: Much better.
20: Oh, David, take care of yourself. Don't let anything happen to you, promise.
21: Hey. What are you so solemn about?
20: David, why didn't you tell me this morning it was Armistice Day?
21: Oh.
20: How could you let me go around not knowing?
21: It isn't something that somebody could tell you about, darling. Besides, you had so many other things on your mind.
20: I don't see how I could have forgotten. Except I didn't have a chance to look at the papers, and there was the apartment. And I'd forgotten about the bells ringing.
21: Look, darling. Nobody's scolding you.
20: I'm scolding myself.
21: No reason to.
20: You knew this morning. That was the look on your face. And that's why you weren't more excited about things. And I going on as if nothing had happened.
21: Well, nothing has happened, darling.
20: That's just the point. Nothing has happened to me, so Armistice Day has just been something left over from the last war.
21: Look, I didn't expect you to feel anything about it, or I would have said something. You weren't born in the first war, and you were just 12 when this one started, so...
20: But you were old enough, and you remembered this morning.
21: See here, darling. You can't kick yourself because you just happened to be born a little too late.
20: But if I wasn't, just think how one morning, just like this morning, you'd have gotten out of bed, said goodbye, and gone away someplace I'd never even heard of before. And then maybe not... Can't even say it, David.
21: Don't say it, darling. You don't have to.
20: Yes, I do. I do. When others did and gave and lived through so much, why, I didn't even know exactly where some of the places we fought at were.
21: You learned a great deal today, Claudia.
20: I grew up a little today, David.
21: Well, that's more than many people do in a lifetime.
20: You know, for a while it made me feel as if I'd lost you. I won't forget that. Made me a part of everything that's past.
21: Here, darling. Read this. A few lines written by a great man. And you'll see just how much you have learned. It can be our moment of silence. Here. Here's the place.
20: You read it to me, darling.
21: All right. Listen. No man is an island entire of itself. Every man is a piece of the continent, a part of the mainland. If a clod be washed away by the sea, the continent is the less. Any man's death diminishes me because I am involved in mankind, and therefore never seek to know for whom the bell tolls. It tolls for thee.

This transcribed program of Claudia was brought to you by your friendly neighbor who bottles Coca-Cola and who thanks you for the privilege of joining your observance of this Armistice Day.

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2: Good evening, ladies and gentlemen. This is Conrad Nagel welcoming you to the final performance of Silver Theater series of dramatic productions until next fall. And tonight, as last week, we are happy to have with us that truly distinguished actress, Helen Hayes. The house lights dim and the silver curtain rises on the concluding episode of Crossroads for Two, starring Helen Hayes as Brenda Mason, with Carlton Young as Stephen Carr and Roberta Bomberg as Brenda's adopted son, Pablo. Our scene, the private office of Lee Barton, Brenda's manager and oldest friend, on a morning in July.
3: I'm not trying to argue you out of anything, Brenda. I'm all for taking the play on this European tour, and I want you in it to guarantee the investment. Only, why must we rush things so?
4: I want to keep working, Lee. I don't like not having anything to do.
3: It's 10 whole days since the show closed, and you're bored already.
4: Oh, no, that isn't it. I love my days with Pablo, not having to rush away from him every evening, but, golly, after he goes to bed, then I just want to keep working.
3: Well, no, why don't you be sensible and go over to the farm for a couple of weeks?
4: Oh, that's no good. It's worse up there. Give me the keep.
3: Well, you've hardly seen the place since... Well, that is...
4: Since Steve went away. That's what you were going to say, wasn't it, Lee? Well, why shouldn't you? Why shouldn't you talk about Steve? Pablo and I do often.
3: Well, I think it's a shame you've let Steve spoil the farm for you.
4: That's my fault, not his. He made the place so pleasant by being there last spring that now when he isn't, it just doesn't seem as attractive. It isn't any more serious than that.
3: No. Well, all right, Brendan. I'll do whatever you say.
4: Then we'll go to London, eat Yorkshire pudding, and maybe even play before the King and Queen.
3: Excuse me. Yes?
5: The London call, Mr. Barton. Mr. Connors.
3: Oh, yes, put him on. Hello?
5: Mr. Lee Barton?
3: Yes?
5: London calling. One moment, please.
3: That's Connors, Brenda.
6: Hello?
3: Hello, hello, Frank.
6: Lee, old man, how are you?
3: Oh, fine, Frank, fine, never better.
6: Well, it's all set, the whole European tour. Open on London with purchase. What about Brenda?
3: No, Brenda's definitely decided. She's right here with me now.
6: Put her off, will you?
3: Of course.
4: Brenda. Hello, Frank.
6: Brenda, I'm delighted you're coming over. London needs a good play and a good actress.
4: I bow, Mr. Connors. All the way across the Atlantic, I bow.
6: I mean it. I mean, Brenda, I read about your adopting a child. Thanks.
4: Yes, a war orphan. I'll bring him along.
6: Sure to do that.
4: Frank. What about the war situation?
6: Oh, nothing to worry about. Nothing at all. Everybody's too scared of everybody else over here to make a move.
4: Well, that checks with what I've been hearing.
6: As a matter of fact, the situation may stay as it is for years. And then you'll be so old, you have to make your London debut in a character part.
4: All right, Frank. You want to talk to me again?
6: No need. No details. Goodbye, Brenda. Have a good coffee.
4: There you are, Lee. In fact, there we both are. Now, grab your hat and come along.
3: Where to?
4: Today's Pablo's birthday, and he's certainly not going to celebrate it without having his foster uncle on hand.
3: Well, then why didn't you tell me?
4: Because I was afraid you'd go out and buy him something thoroughly impractical. But we'll stop off on the way home and you can get him a nice pair of kicks.
3: See? What an extraordinary thought.
4: I don't see that. What's wrong with

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1: Pues no importa. Es maravilloso.
2: Hello there.
1: Mamma mia, señor Lee. Look what I have.
2: Hey, what in the world?
3: A Chinese rickshaw.
1: See, and this is mine. For my birthday.
2: What?
1: See, Mamma mia. For señor Lee.
2: Oh, no, no, Miss Mason. This rickshaw was sent to Pablo by Senor Carl from China.
1: From China? See, from China, but how do you know?
2: Okay, why say note that came with a present, Senorita, from Chongqing.
1: See, it's weird. Look, I can read it. To Pablo, for whom this is a great day from sea. Oh, and there was something more to it.
2: Something more?
1: For you, Mamma Mia. Look, Nandi, too, there is a note.
2: Yes. For Pablo's mother. To whom this is perhaps an even greater day.
3: Oh, it's a present for you, Brenda.
1: You're not open it, Mama?
2: Yes. Yes, of course. Lee.
1: Oh, it is a little doll.
3: Some kind of Chinese goddess, isn't it?
2: Yes. Carved in jade. Oh, Lee, have you ever seen anything so...
1: Mama, did you not like what the nurse said to you?
2: Oh, yes, Pablo. Of course I like it.
3: Pablo, don't you want to practice running that rickshaw of yours outside?
1: Si, come, señor.
0: Careful, Pablo. Be careful of the door now.
1: First I ride you, then it is the door for me.
0: Bueno.
1: From now on, I think I will have a first day every week.
0: A first day, I am in favor.
2: In China. He said he might go there. Sending Pablo a rickshaw, crazy.
3: Brenda.
2: Huh?
3: Are you sure you're being wise about Steve?
2: Steve gone, Lee. Out of my life and Pablo's.
3: Well, only because you sent him away.
2: A pacifist and a militarist aren't a very happy combination.
3: But Brenda...
2: Steve works at war. The idea of that, the sound of it, offends me. Oh, I know it's natural for him to talk about his job just as it's natural for me to talk about the theater. But I can't have him telling Pablo about his beautiful, shiny, new pursuit things. Pablo's father was killed in one of them. I don't want the same thing to happen to Pablo. I don't want him to know any more about war than he knows already. That's one of the reasons why I took him, to give him a chance to forget it.
3: Well, I never thought it was the actual fighting that appealed to Steve so much as testing that new plane of his.
2: But that's even less admirable as I see it. Developing a bigger and better fighting machine that'll kill more men faster. Oh, Steve and I have this all out, Lee. He said we were both like the North and South Poles, with a world between us. And he was right. I still know he was right. Hear that?
3: What?
2: The airmail flies over twice a day. You can imagine what a help that's been.
3: I wonder if you're the wisest woman I ever knew, or even more confused than the rest of us.
2: I wonder, too. If you ever figure it out, you might let me know. Come on, Lee, let's find Pablo. I want to ride in the rickshaw.
4: Performance of the distinguished American actress Brenda Mason. In this, Miss Mason's first London appearance, she more than justified the high esteem in which she is held by her company.
5: Dolph Paris will agree that one does not need to speak Miss Brenda Mason's language to appreciate the quality of her artistry.
6: It is to be regretted that Miss Mason and her company are to appear for so short a time in Rome. It is a good play.
7: Fresh Billhouse. Madame Brenda Mason is an American. Nevertheless, she is an actress. Her place should be seated.
3: Cancelled, Brenda. Nearly every booking left on the tour. Telegrams have been coming in ever since last night. From Prague, Bucharest, Sofia, Warsaw.
2: Well, what's happened? Maybe after 4 months in Europe, they've suddenly discovered we don't speak their language.
3: Now, this is no joke, Brenda. There's something up. All kinds of things are rumored, ultimatums, threats.
2: Oh, Lee, we've felt that sort of undercurrent ever since we came over.
3: Yes, but this is different. Even the people in the streets show it. There's a tension in the air. And these cancellations, well, how do you account for them?
2: I don't know. But it looks as if our brilliant European tour has gone a little sour.
3: Well, the only place left for us to go at this point is home.
2: You can take the company back, Lee. But I promised Pablo I'd show him the rest of Europe. And I want to do it while there's still a Europe for him to see.
3: Brenda, I don't want to leave you here. There may be real danger.
2: Oh, you go on. And don't worry. I gave Pablo a book the other day about the ancient Greeks. And ever since he's been calling himself Hercules. After all, you can't hire that kind of protection these days.
8: The Balkans. Why do they call them the Balkans, Mamma Mia?
2: Why, because... Darling, I'm afraid you've got me. I ought to know, but if I ever did, I've forgotten.
8: We go on to some other country soon.
2: Oh,
8: no?
2: Pablo, there must be a dervish inside of you. Don't you like it here?
8: Oh, see, it is a nice little country. But there are others, I would see. Oh.
9: Miss Mason.
10: Mercedes, what on earth?
8: Get back to Mercedes.
10: Oh, it has happened. The talk of war. Now it's come. Mercedes, what's happened? Tell me.
11: The ultimatum. For weeks they have feared of it. Now, early this morning, it has come.
10: The ultimatum.
8: They're going to fight, no?
10: Be quiet, Pablo. Wait. Hello? This is Miss Mason. What's this talk about an ultimatum? 3 hours? And what'll happen if... Oh, yes, I see. Thank you. Oh, wait. Will you give me the address of the American consulate? Oh, thanks very much.
8: What happens, Mama? What?

0: Miss Mason. That's the little we can do. Appealed for assistance several hours ago. We sent out a list of the prominent Americans.
1: Mr. Herrick, another telegram, sir.
0: Oh, thank you.
2: Of course.
0: Listen, Miss Mason. The Great Impossible send planes, evacuate citizens in immediate crisis. State Department sending warning to powers concerned against endangering American lives. Meanwhile, take all precautions. Good luck. From Paris, my last and strongest hope.
2: But that means we're caught in here. We can't get out.
0: I'm afraid so. Government here has declared a state of emergency. Closed the frontier and grounded all the planes.
2: And no one's going to do anything about it? Why? Do thousands of people have to be killed before the diplomats of the world choose to see that something is wrong?
0: Something more than I can...
3: Mr. Carricker, I'm sorry, but this man insisted on...
2: Steve, Carr, what are you...
4: Hello, Brenda. Where's Pablo?
2: At the hotel with Mercedes, but how did
4: we'll go get them. Mr. Carrick, I'm Steve Carr, and I've just flown in from Paris. I have a plane that will carry three more passengers. You pick out the people you want to go and have them at the airport in 15 minutes.
0: Oh, yes,
4: come on,
0: Alex.
4: Brenda.
2: Steve, how did you know?
4: Your activities have a way of getting into newspapers, you know, and they have newspapers in Paris.
2: But what are you doing in Europe? You went to China.
4: I sent the plans of my pursuit plane to Washington, and they've been approved. I was on my way home, and... Brenda, what's your hotel?
2: The Ritz, just down the street.
5: You, hold on there. You there.
4: Do you want me, officer?
0: Your name is Stephen Carr?
4: That's right.
0: You're the pilot of the plane that landed a few moments ago at the National Airport?
4: I am.
0: You will come with me to military headquarters. You're under arrest.

0: And so, ladies and gentlemen, we come to the end of Act One of tonight's Silver Theater story, Crossroads for Two. You know, for many weeks during these brief intermissions, it's been a pleasure and a privilege for me to tell you of the beauty and quality of 1847 Rogers Brothers silver plate. And you know that this extraordinary craftsmanship is not a new development with this distinguished house, but goes back almost a century. 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
0: The house lights dim, the silver curtain rises, and here is the concluding act of Crossroads for Two, starring Helen Hayes as Brenda Mason. A nation of southern Europe besieged. The disaster of attack by land, by air, an impending reality. And in the office of the Commander of Military Affairs...
2: You may consider yourself at liberty, Mr. Carr. You're fighting for this country with foolhardy at this time, but certainly not a criminal action.
3: Criminal action? Trying to get your own countrymen out of a war zone?
2: However, while I can take no action concerning the flight you have made into this country, I can prevent you from leaving it.
3: But, Commander, you must realize...
2: Mr. Carr, this country is virtually surrounded by hostile forces. Forces mobilized, ready, and, I think, anxious to move. Yours is a foreign plane of a bombing type.
3: That's true. A bomber's the only ship I could get on short notice that was big enough.
2: But it's unmarked. There are the enemy anti-aircraft gunners at our borders. How are they to know the plane is not our own, leaving the capital with a cargo of bombs instead of your countrymen?
3: We'll take that risk.
2: But we will not. One shot fired at the border may be the spark to set off the conflagration. Sakara, I'm sorry. You cannot leave the capital. The interview is ended.
3: Thanks for all your help.
2: You're welcome.
3: Good day.
4: Oh, Steve, what happened? Is it all right?
5: Sure.

0: Sure, everything's swell.
1: Then you're not under arrest.
0: Whatever gave you that idea? The commander just heard I was here and wanted to offer me a job. He's heard about me, my flying for Spain with the Chinese. After all, those things get around.
1: Steve, why are you lying? Don't you suppose I know this is a mess? Now, come on, tell me the truth. I'm a big girl now.
0: All right. The truth is we can't leave. They won't let us. Not until the government makes up its mind one way or the other about the ultimatum.
1: But, Steve, is there a choice?
0: Sure. They can surrender and receive the so-called protection of their nice, friendly neighbor, or they can fight that same friendly neighbor and be outnumbered 6-1. A swell choice.
1: But the rest of the world, surely they won't just stand by.
0: I've got a hunch that the rest of the world is going to be looking the other way when this little grab takes place. They'll be too busy over a peace conference.
1: You haven't changed, have you, Steve? In fact, nothing's changed. You're still quite convinced that there's no argument like a gun, and the bigger the gun, the stronger the argument.
0: That's not a bad way to put it. Certainly a couple of million guns would carry a lot of weight in this country right now.
1: And sanity. There's no place for that, of course. These countries couldn't get together and settle whatever their dispute may be without sacrificing countless lives. You wouldn't approve of that.
0: Sure I would. If I lived in Utopia, I'd be all for it. But I don't, Brenda. Won't
1: stop
0: you
1: it,
0: real?
1: Steve, stop it. Oh, don't you see? It's our old argument all over again. Just as hopeless, just as stupid as ever. And how can a fight with you when you come all the way over from Paris to... Steve... It seems our wars have crossed at last. Let's call a truce.
0: Okay. It's a deal. We'll have lunch together.
1: All right. But before we do, I'd like to stop at the hotel and see that Pablo and Mercedes are all right.
0: Of course. And tell them to make for the cellar if there's any sign of trouble.
1: Oh.
0: I'll check at the airfield and see that they're not manhandling that plane. We'll meet in the dining room at the Ritz in half an hour.
1: But, Steve, we're forgetting the ultimatum.
0: Sure we are. Why not? There isn't anything we can do about that. And if this country ceases to exist at 3 o'clock this afternoon, I want to tell my grandchildren that I spent the last 3 hours of its history having lunch with America's most beautiful and talented actress.
1: Just for that, I'll buy your lunch. After all, I couldn't disappoint your grandchildren.
0: And the farm. How's the farm, Brenda? Does the cow ever moo in my memory? What's her name? Hezekiah?
1: Hepzibah.
0: Oh, well, how is the old girl these days?
1: We didn't get together much after you left. Every time I looked at her, I thought of you.
0: Brenda, that's one of the nicest things you've ever said to me.
2: My wife is awful for her. She's in Switzerland. I must get to her. Anne is not well and she'll worry for me.
3: I'm doing everything I can, Doctor, believe me.
2: My Anne is sick for myself.
1: Oh, Steve, that poor old
0: man. Don't think about it. Tell me about the rickshaw, Brenda. Did Pablo like it? Did you like it?
1: Yes.
0: So don't get carried away.
1: No. Oh, really? Pablo adored the rickshaw. He wanted to hire it out as a taxi. He said if the Chinese made money that way, why shouldn't he?
0: How did you handle that one?
1: I told him he should keep his amateur standing and I'd raise his allowance.
0: Well.
1: The other present that came from China was charming, Steve.
0: Oh, that's okay.
1: It's the loveliest jade figure I've ever seen.
0: You know who she is? Mm-hmm. One of the 8 Chinese immortals. The only woman in the bunch. They call her the Goddess of Mercy.
1: I see.
0: And Brenda.
4: Pardon me, sir. There'll be something else.
0: No, thanks. But look, waiter.
4: Yes, sir?
0: See if you can find out what's happened to the musicians. They're dying on us. Tell them to play up.
4: Very well, sir. Caroli, play up there. Oh, I say their heart is not in it, sir. Like everyone else, they're afraid. The other patrons think only of what may happen. They look at maps and listen to the radio reports. But you and the lady, you only laugh. Some of the others, they say to me that you're crazy. But I tell them, no, you're only American.
0: Oh.
1: I suppose that amounts to about the same thing, doesn't it?
4: Yes, madam, often I believe so. And now, sir, if you have further needs, one of the other waiters will serve you. I have permission to leave so that I may be home by 3, and I must stop for gas masks. My wife and daughter are on the way. Good day, madame.
5: Thank you, sir.
1: He thinks of gas masks while you tell me about the Goddess of Mercy. You know, it's a good thing for an actress to see the world, Steve. To find out that things like this can happen to people overnight, just like that. They don't happen that way on the stage. There's always a reason. Where's the reason here?
0: Greed. Somebody reaching out. Somebody wanting something that doesn't belong to them.
1: Steve, what time is it?
0: 10:03.
1: Well, that siren...
0: Waiter. Oh, wait.
4: Yes, sir.
0: That signal.
4: A warning, sir, to make for cover.
1: Does that mean an air raid?
4: I don't know, madame. No one knows.
2: Wait a minute.
0: They probably want the streets clear by 3, just in case.
1: Steve, we've got to get back to my hotel to Pablo. Come on, there's no little time.
0: Right. We'll have to walk, Brenda, all the cabs.
1: I know. Just down the
0: Home Guard, last line of defense.
1: But they look like boys.
0: They are. Their fathers are already at the border.
5: You can't cross the square. It's been ordered cleared. You'll have to go around.
0: Listen, will you? We're Americans.
5: Sorry, sir. I have my orders.
1: My son is at the hotel. I've got to get to him. Please, officer.
5: Well, ma'am, I...
1: Oh, thank you. Thank you. Come on, Steve. Send it back.
0: Nice work, Brenda.
1: Better run, Steve. Run.
6: Going up. Going up. Please, that's all. Full car. Next car, please. All guests are advised to take refuge at once at the hotel bomb shelter. Fourth, please.
7: Nine, please.
0: Brenda, your floor.
1: Four.
0: Jim's been trying to get through the foreign office all day. But it's been busy. Busy. Busy.
1: Oh, but I thought that spider. How did they stop me for that attack with any sweater? I don't know how to get it to him now.
8: Last week at this time, we were at the festival. Little did I think that...
6: Fourth floor.
1: Mercedes! Pablo!
0: Pablo!
1: Steve, they're not here. Perhaps...
3: Miss Mason.
1: Oh, yes?
3: At last you are here. Your son and governess are in the bomb shelter in the cellar.
1: Oh, thank heaven.
3: And you, Miss Mason?
1: Later, but thank you.
3: Yes.
0: Brenda, perhaps you'd better go down.
1: Steve, listen. The siren. It stopped.
0: Yeah.
1: Everything's suddenly so quiet. What do you suppose? Steve, it must be nearly...
0: The time has come, the walrus.
1: To talk of many things.
0: Oh, Brenda, it's good. Good to see you.
1: I'd have been frantic if you hadn't come. Frantic.
0: I followed your tour in the papers. I kept track of you.
1: You did?
0: Yeah.
1: Pablo, I hope he's all right.
9: Attention, all citizens. Yeah. Attention.
1: Steve, listen.
0: Yeah. There's a loudspeaker out there in the square. It must be connected with the government radio.
1: Come out on the balcony.
0: Yeah.
9: All citizens, at 2:35 p.m., your government sent its answer to the ultimatum received this morning. That answer was refusal to surrender your liberty. The hour named is now past, and as yet the troops marched beyond our borders have not marched. However, continued caution is advised.
0: Maybe I was wrong. I guess the hour hasn't come.
1: But what now?
0: Who knows?
1: 6-1, and they're ready to fight. How can they?
0: They can't. It would be suicide. But these people have been independent for centuries. They want to stay that way.
1: They've got a lot of heart.
0: Yes, but what they haven't got is just about 2 million more men to back them up.
1: Well, that announcement seems to have broken the tension. They're all out on the streets again.
0: Yeah, and that's not a very smart thing to do. What did I tell you?
1: Oh! Oh, Rosie, they can't! All those people have just come out!
0: You better get back in and fast. You two, come on, Brenda. Now, don't watch your face, though. Now, listen to me, Brenda.
1: Oh, Steve, they didn't have a chance. They're helpless. Oh, look, there's our little waiter from the hotel. He's trying to get away.
0: Doesn't he run for
1: it? Oh, yes, run faster. Oh, he'll never make it that
0: way. Look out!
1: As if he never was. But he had the gas mask. He had gas masks for his wife and his daughter and... Oh, do something! Why don't you do something? You can't just stand there!
0: There's nothing anyone can do now. It's all over. The planes are going back. This is just a sample of what they can expect if they try to resist.
1: But how can they resist? Look at that square!
0: They'll give in. There's nothing else to do.
1: Steve, it could happen anywhere. What we saw out there. It could happen in New York. It could, Steve. It could.
0: No, Brenda. Don't think of New York like that. Think of it as it is, as it must always be. Fifth Avenue on a sunny day. The hurdy-gurdy man. Shoeshine boys. Carriages in front of the plaza.
1: I want to go back, Steve. I want to go home.
0: You will. We may even get out tonight, as soon as the other troops march in.
1: Steve, you've seen all this happen many times.
0: No, not many. But often enough so that I couldn't forget it. Brenda, do you remember shouting at me a moment ago, telling me to do something?
1: Yes, it seems so terrible that no one was.
0: You got mad. Well, it's always made me mad, too. That's why I've been flying and fighting these last years, working on my plane. You thought I wanted to kill people. Well, I didn't. I only wanted to prevent people being killed. I want peace, too, Brenda. But I know the world as it is today. And the only way to be sure of peace in such a world is to make defense so strong that no one dares make war.
1: I never believed that.
0: But after today, Brenda, how can you help it? Would this have happened if they'd been able to protect themselves?
1: I guess you're right, Steve. I haven't seen things as they are, only as I wanted to see them.
0: You couldn't have done it. You didn't know. You couldn't.
1: All along, I thought you were so wrong.
0: I love you, Brenda. You know that, don't you? Even when we seem farthest apart, I love you.
1: I do know, Steve. Because nothing was right for me after you went away.
0: We'll go home together. And this time, I'll stay.
1: Oh, Steve. If you only knew how long I've wanted to be like this.
7: They got away from O'Neill. Why didn't they pin Vanny?
10: How could I pin Vanny? Oh, no, Pablo, you must not. Senorita, Pablo thinks he's now a soul.
7: Steve, it is you.
0: Hello, Pablo.
10: Oh, Pablo, give me that gun. Give it to me.
7: Where is my gun? I'm a soldier.
10: You're not a soldier. You'll never be a soldier, do you hear?
7: O'Neill.
0: But, Brenda, after what we just said, I thought you...
1: You thought I understood. And I do, Steve, I do. I know we've got to be strong, ready and prepared to fight, if we must fight. But because that's true for us, for our generation, must it also be true for Pablo and his?
0: I don't know, Brenda. I'd like to think things might change, but...
1: They must, Steve. I'll face reality with you from now on. But that doesn't mean I'm going to stop hoping and working for something better. I see now that it's stupid to deny today, but we have tomorrow. It's the only hope there is, Steve. And it's our job to fulfill the promise of a different tomorrow.

0: Ladies and gentlemen, I know I'm speaking not only for myself, but for all of you when I say thank you, Helen Hayes, for making our final Silver Theater performance a truly memorable one.
1: And thank you, everybody. And you especially, Carlton Young and Roberto Bamberg, for your fine support. You were really grand.
0: Helen, before you go, would you tell us if there's any truth to the rumor that you're going out to California? That couldn't mean a picture, could it?
1: No. It's for a play Charles MacArthur wrote with Ben Hecht called Ladies and Gentlemen. Herbert Marshall will be in it, too. We'll probably open in San Francisco sometime in July and then bring it here in the fall, if it's a hit.
0: Well, I know it will be. And after you've settled down for a nice long run, I hope we'll be lucky to have you with us again on Silver Theater.
1: I'm looking forward to it, Conrad, because I've really enjoyed appearing on these Silver Theater broadcasts. And I've also enjoyed seeing 1847 Rogers Brothers' new Lovelace pattern. It's really beautiful silver plate.
0: Well, thank you again, Helen, and for your grand show. Good luck to you. Well, ladies and gentlemen, since this is the last Silver Theater broadcast this season, I think I'd like to say a word myself before we ring down that final curtain. Our little company here and in Hollywood has enjoyed bringing these programs to you each Sunday, and we hope that as you think back over them, you'll remember them with real pleasure, and that you, as well as we, will be a little sorry that they're all over for the season. We hope also that you'll remember the two great names that made our Sunday half hours together possible. 1847 Rogers Brothers, creators of America's finest silver plate, and International Sterling, creators of world-famous solid silver. In their behalf, we want to say a sincere thank you. Thank you, our audience, for listening, and you, our cast, who helped to make the Silver Theater program so entertaining. We hope to be back on the air again in the fall. So until we meet again, may we also hope that you'll remember the words that make silver dreams come true.
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1: Thank you, Fred Collins. Friends, it is with a deep sense of pride that we present a short note on the terrifying, incredible, yet somehow glorious phenomenon known as Danger B. To tell you the story of Danger B in his own way, here is the author of the Sant Report and the discoverer of Danger B, Dr. George Sant. Dr. Sant.
2: Thank you, Mr. Junkin. Ladies and gentlemen, I have at last been granted permission to broadcast the long-suppressed pages of my report on Danger B, which was filed away as secret by the War Department in 1945. I believe it is possible that in discovering Danger B, I may well have discovered a method of winning mankind's oldest and most heartbreaking battle. A method of triumphing over our most ancient and terrifying enemy, death. Three weeks ago, a 28-year-old pilot named Ted Oxen crashed in a jet plane at the White Sands Proving Grounds. A few seconds after his machine hit the earth, it exploded, and Ted Oxen was instantly killed. There was something mysterious about this crash, mysterious and frightening. I flew to White Sands and had an interview with a Dr. Horler, the man who officially pronounced Ted Oxen dead. Here is an exact transcript of the conversation which occurred between Dr. Horler and myself 3 weeks ago in Dr. Horler's home.
3: Believe me, I'm quite aware of your reputation, Dr. Sant, but I've had strict orders from the War Department to suppress all information regarding Ted Oxen's death.
2: Why? Why this secrecy?
3: I don't quite know. I'd like to help you, Dr. Sant, but this is beyond me. It is incredible. It simply cannot be believed by hard-headed men of science.
2: The aircraft which Ted Oxen was piloting, it was an experimental type?
3: Yes.
2: Was it jet-propelled?
3: Yes.
2: How old was Ted Oxen?
3: 28.
2: Are you sure of his age?
3: Yes, his birth certificate was with his papers.
2: You examined his body after the crash?
3: Yes.
2: Did you notice anything unusual about it? Was there anything...
3: No, no! I will not answer that question. I have been told that under no circumstances must I divulge any information.
2: My dear Dr. Horler, there is no reason to be so upset.
3: There is every reason to be upset. And I think you know that very well.
2: Did you see the speed indicator on Oxen's plane after it crashed?
3: Yes.
2: What was the reading?
3: I can't tell you.
2: Was it more than 1,500 miles per hour?
3: Yes, yes. And now you'll have to excuse me.
2: All right, Dr. Horler, I'll leave. But I know now what happened to Ted Oxen. He experienced a phenomenon which I call Danger B. It is something that happens to a human being who moves too fast through space. I don't wonder it frightens you. It frightens me. But it may well be the key to a method of prolonging human life indefinitely.
3: Will you please go, Dr. Sant? This conversation is ended.
2: Yes, Dr. Horler, I'll go. But I'll get an order from Washington for an autopsy on Ted Oxen.
3: I'll fight it.
2: You may fight it as much as you like, Dr. Horler. But I have influence and I'll win. I'll win because I'm determined to publicize Danger B. I will not allow a rather timid doctor to suppress the knowledge of a force so revolutionary that it may well change the course of the world.

0: I went to Washington. I did get an order for an autopsy on Ted Oxen, and this autopsy was performed by three of the nation's most prominent surgeons. The report of this autopsy is here beside me. The information contained in it will astound you as it did me. It may even frighten you, but there's no cause for alarm. In view of what I am now about to tell you, I wish you to remember that I have the report of this autopsy here with me in the studio. I shall read it to you shortly. It is absolute and concrete proof that what I call Danger B really exists. My story now goes back to 1934, when I was a young and very enthusiastic aircraft designer. This is a transcript of a conversation which I had with Sir Anthony Fleming, the president of the British Aerodynamics Board, superintendent of aircraft design for the Royal Air Force. The conversation took place in his office in London on a summer afternoon.
1: My dear Dr. Sanch, you're a very young man and you're very excitable. I'm interested in your theories, but believe me, they're only theories.
0: Oh, Sir Anthony, I cannot understand why you aren't willing to at least try some of my designs. There is no reason on earth why an aircraft can't travel 1,000 miles an hour.
1: There are many reasons, Dr. Sanch. Many reasons. When an aircraft approaches the speed of sound, strange things happen to it. Strange forces come into play. The hurtling metal machine crushes the atmosphere into something hard and unyielding. A brick wall of compressed air, if you like. We don't know much about it yet.
0: I know all about it.
1: I beg your pardon?
0: I know all about it. The sonic barrier, I say it is nonsense.
1: Do you really?
0: And I can prove it. I call the sonic barrier Danger A.
1: Danger A.
0: I believe that by 1936 the sonic barrier will have lost its terror. Sir Anthony, have you ever heard of the gun and candle principle?
1: Are you presuming to instruct me in elemental physics?
0: Oh, believe me, Sir Anthony, I don't mean to be impudent, but as you know, if you fire a soft wax candle from a smoothbore gun, the power behind it will drive that candle through an oak plank. Now, that is the principle behind the FS-1.
1: The FS-1?
0: FS is an abbreviation of Flying Spade. The ship resembles the Ace of Spades. It embodies an entirely new theory in jet propulsion that will not only allow us to triumph over the sonic barrier, or Danger A, as I call it, but may also allow us to investigate an entirely new type of physical phenomenon which I refer to as Danger B.
1: Dr. Sanch, your conversation reminds me of nothing quite so much as Jules Verne. Drama and sensationalism should be left out of science.
0: Well, Galileo didn't leave it out, nor did Newton, nor Pasteur.
1: What an extraordinary young man you are. Pasteur, indeed.
0: Oh, I didn't mean to compare myself with men like that, but...
1: Didn't you? And just what is this Danger B?
0: It is a physical and mental phenomenon which occurs within and without the human body when it travels at speeds above 1,500 miles per hour. It is the most frightening thing that I've ever experienced, and I'm positive that...
1: Experience? Am I to understand that you yourself have traveled at this speed?
0: No, no, no, but I'm sure that
1: this, this Danger B is an experience that you've worked out on paper?
0: Yes, sir. But I know it exists. I know it, that's all. If you could only trust me for 6 months and give me the equipment that I need to experiment, I'm positive that I could demonstrate that it is.
1: Dr. Sands, why don't we talk about this some other time? I'm really very busy. By Jove, it's 4:45. I'm frightfully sorry, but I should be late for my tea.
0: Nobody would listen to me. I was a visionary. I was a mad scientist. Well, it wasn't long before British and American aircraft designers did triumph over the sonic barrier. Today, in 1949, many aircraft can travel faster than sound. But in those days, 1934, no one would believe me. During the next 6 years, Danger B became an obsession with me. I couldn't get it out of my mind. I became desperate. Every disappointment made me strain the harder. I resolved that if necessary, I would sacrifice my life in order to prove to the world that Danger B was a real danger, that it did exist, that it might be used to benefit mankind. It took me until 1941 to complete my plan. And then, with the approval of the War Department, I negotiated a loan from a fabulously wealthy motor car manufacturer. You would immediately recognize his name, but he has asked to remain anonymous. I told this man about Danger B in his own home on the evening of January the 16th, 1941.
2: This is astounding. It's the most astounding thing I've ever heard. Is this theory your own discovery?
0: No, sir, actually it isn't. There was a mathematician named Berliner who died in 1910. He wrote a paper called Living Cells and Their Relation to Time, Velocity, and Space. In it, he suggested that danger be existed.
2: Have you a copy of this paper?
0: No, no. There is a copy in the British Museum, which I have seen. I believe there's one in the Bodleian Library. I know of no other.
2: Dr. Sant, do you really believe that danger B can save lives?
0: I think it might.
2: But isn't it possible that once a man enters danger B, he might never be able to return?
0: Yes, sir, that is very possible.
2: And you are prepared to take this risk?
0: If I can build an aircraft fast enough to incur such risk, yes, I'm quite prepared to be killed.
2: Dr. Sant, how much money will you need?
0: $1 million.
2: I see. Dr. Sant, you're a very remarkable man. I'll let you have the money. The Secretary of Defense is very interested in this project, and so am I. More than this, I would rather like to play a part in the eventual discovery of so shattering a phenomenon as Danger B.
0: I got the money. The work was unending. Day after day after day, we struggled and sweated and even quarreled over the FS2. There was discouragement and heartbreak. And then there were moments of glorious achievement that made all the past trouble seem worthwhile. It was at this time that the War Department sent me Captain Richard Mayo, one of those rare and wonderful flying prodigies who longed to get away from this slow, boggy earth. He had courage, imagination, guts. He had everything. We finished the FS-2 in April of 1945. We shipped it by train under the greatest secrecy to the White Sands Proving Grounds in New Mexico. The flight, which would once and forever bring us face to face with Danger B, was planned for April 16th. The night before the flight, Captain Mayo and I talked for a long time. We sat on a bench outside the isolated hangar which housed the FS-2 and talked far into the night.
3: It's time we went to bed. There's no use wondering about it. By this time tomorrow, we'll either know or we'll be dead.
0: It's got to be there. Danger B has got to exist. It has to.
3: We'll know tomorrow.
0: Yes, yes, yes. We'll know tomorrow.
3: Is it liable to change us physically? I mean, the way we look?
0: It might, Dick. I don't know what symptoms to expect. I only know that they will be violent and frightening. That's the reason for the tape recorder. Even if the ship does crash, that tape recorder is indestructible. It's encased in a magnesium box. It's absolutely foolproof. And, Dick, you've got to talk. You've got to describe everything you feel and think. If anything happens to us, that recorded impression of Danger B must be complete. Otherwise, there'll be no proof, nothing.
3: Dr. Sant, we've done everything we can. It's late. Let's turn in.
0: No, you go to bed. I'm going to sit out here for a while.
3: All right, but don't stay too long.
0: No, I won't.
3: Good night.
0: Good night, Dick. And remember what I say. Someday men will be looking out from those stars up there, looking down at this old earth. And the first hurdle they'll have to lick will be my Danger B. The FS-2 weighs 3 tons. It looks like a great silver ace of spades. The tiny cabin is pressurized, and the temperature is controlled so that 2 men can be perfectly comfortable in light flying suits. Oxygen masks are unnecessary, but we carry them in case of emergency. It is powered by 8 L-79 turbojets and 18 Aerojato rocket units. These engines at top speed develop a thrust of 96,000 pounds, or 48 tons. It was my belief that this colossal power could be maintained in flight for at least 40 minutes. Takeoff time was at 9:15 on the morning of April the 16th. We took off with the help of a B-29, which has 4 Pratt & Whitney engines. The tiny FS-2 was nestled under the belly of the enormous B-29 and held in place by a series of electromagnetic grapples. As soon as the B-29 attained a speed of 200 miles per hour, the FS-2 would be released and then swing free of the mothership. The engines of the B-29 roared in our ears. We were both taut and strained with nervousness and the fear of the unknown effects of Danger B. The noise of the B-29 seemed deafening. Slowly we edged to 175 miles per hour, then 200, the lowest speed at which our jet engines would function. When the B-29 hit 225 miles per hour, Captain Mayo and the B-29 pilot had a short conversation. Then Captain Mayo switched on our jet engine. Magnetic grapples were released, and the SS-2 swung free of the B-29. We shot ahead like a bullet from a gun, and almost in an instant, the roar of the mighty B-29 died away far behind us. In 30 seconds, we reached 400 miles per hour, then 500, then 6. Everything was working perfectly. What's the thrust, Dick?
4: 12,000 pounds.
0: All right, give it more oxygen.
4: Right.
0: I'm going to start recording. Remember what I told you. Describe every sensation. No matter how ordinary it seems. If anything happens to us, there's got to be absolute proof of what we experience.
4: I'll remember. You go first.
0: This is George Sand speaking. I am making this tape recording on board the FS-2. The time is 9:31. Our altitude is 15,000 feet. Speed 600 miles per hour. Ship functioning perfectly. It's a perfect day for it.
4: Perfect.
0: Are you nervous?
4: Yes.
0: Yes. All right, give it more helium.
4: Right.
0: Edge it up quickly to critical speed.
4: Okay.
0: How's the temperature?
4: Normal.
0: Get it up over the speed of sound. The noise of these jets is deafening.
4: All right.

0: That's it. Faster than sound. This is George Sant on board the FS-2. The time is 9:33, altitude 19,000 feet. We have just passed the sonic barrier, and the coughing and roaring of the jets has stopped. We hear only a low swishing noise of air against the ship. It is strange to feel that the roar of our motors is only 10 feet behind us, and that we cannot hear it. We are accelerating very rapidly and climbing almost vertically. We feel no sensations of discomfort. Ship functioning perfectly. Feel all right?
1: Yes, fine.
0: But accelerate more.
1: At this altitude?
0: Our fuel will only last 40 minutes. Give it everything. All right. This is George Sant recording aboard the FS-2. Altitude is now 41,000 feet. Rate of climb very fast. Speed 850. Time 9:37. No unusual sensations except that I am somehow becoming aware of how fast we are traveling. A moment ago, I felt we were hanging motionless in space. Now we seem to be moving in a different way, almost as though we were being drawn along our course by a magnet. The ship is functioning perfectly. You feel all right?
1: I feel that we're going very fast.
0: Yes, we're beginning to feel it. It's slight, but it's starting. Shove the throttle right over.
1: It's wide open now.
0: Can you feel it?
1: As though we were being drawn towards something. Something incredibly powerful.
0: All right, here, take the microphone. Record exactly what you feel.
1: All right, give it to me. This is Captain Richard Mayo, recording aboard the FS-2. Thrust is almost 30 tons and increasing very fast. I feel a strange sort of pressure. I'm becoming very conscious of some sort of force, a sense of great speed with something almost electric about it. It's hard to describe the sensation, but it's something like falling too quickly in a fast elevator. I'm not experiencing fear, but I am nervous and sweating out. Here, you take me. Hurts a little to talk.
0: As it's starting, we're entering Danger B now. It'll get a great deal worse, and I have no idea what will happen. Try to keep talking as long as you can.
1: Right.
0: This is George Sant. Time is 9:39. We have just touched 1,200 miles per hour. We have now a terrific sensation of tremendous speed. Something seems to be pressing against us, some strange force. I feel an odd woolliness in my head. It is becoming very painful to move at all. I'm leaving the microphone switched on and locked to its support on the dashboard between Captain Mayo and myself. Now, say something. Don't stop talking, Dick. Say something.
1: I can't.
0: Talk, can't you? Can't you stand a little pain?
1: This. It's agonizing.
0: Can you hear me clearly?
1: Yes. And the pain's getting less. It's getting less.
0: Dick, please, please keep talking. Please.
1: This is Captain Mayo. Dr. Sands placed the microphone in its rack between us. I'm looking straight ahead, but I have difficulty seeing. Everything's very bright, almost blinding. Our speed's 1,400 miles per hour. Time's 9:42:30. Our altitude is 70,000 feet. Thrust is 45 tons and slowing. The pain in my jaws and hands has gone away. I'm feeling some nausea. I can't understand why I'm so conscious of enormous speed. I'm not looking at the Earth. There's nothing that gauge our speed with. But I feel as though I'm hurtling through space like a bullet.
0: Well, go on, Dick. We've got to have a record of this. Nothing can happen to that tape even if we crash. Now, please, please, keep talking.
1: I can't. I'm not here. I'm not really here.
0: Go on. We're in Danger B. Don't you understand? Danger B.
1: Dr. Sant wants me to talk, but I can't. I'm not here. I'm in a marauder. In France. In the war.
0: Go on.
1: I can't. Please, I can't.
0: This is George Sant speaking. I am quite conscious of what I am saying. I feel a great sensation of speed. And Captain Mayo looks ill and ashen white. His whole body is trembling. We are trying to talk clearly so that you will understand. Captain Mayo has just said he was in a marauder in France.
1: We've got to turn. We've got to slow down, please. My arm.
0: Dick, what is it?
1: Oh, my arm is broken.
0: Tell me quickly. Did you break your arm in France?
1: Yes. Yes, we've got to turn.
0: When?
1: I don't understand what's happening.
0: When did you break your arm?
1: In France. In 1942, in a marauder.
0: Dick. Captain Mayo has blacked out. He just said that his arm was broken, and I can see it hanging at a horribly twisted angle from his elbow. The ship is handling very easily. It no longer is painful to move. speed is 1,600 miles per hour. Thrust 48 tons. Sensation of great speed is almost unbearable. I expect to enter Danger B myself at any moment. Captain Mayo is recovering consciousness. He looks very ill. Dick. Dick, are you all right?
2: It's gone now. My arm's all right. It's gone now, the pain.
0: Talk louder, talk louder.
2: I can't. We've got to turn, Dr. Sam.
0: Leave the throttle alone. Leave the throttle alone!
2: Please slow down. I can't stand this any longer.
0: This is George Sam speaking. I have a strange, illogical sense of having gone out of this world. I feel great fear and a sickening sensation of incredible speed. Everything is whirling around me. Our speed is 1,700 miles per hour. I am remembering 1938 very clearly. I am remembering 1938 almost as though I weren't here. My sister had a schnauzer dog. In the summer of 1938, it bit me badly. Dick, look at my hand!
2: No, turn back, please,
0: I'm looking at my wrist. I'm trying very hard to speak loudly enough for this to be recorded. I cannot move closer to the microphone. I feel paralyzed. I feel pain in my wrist. I can feel the fur of the dog. Get away! Dick, look!
2: No, turn around! We've got to slow down, please!
0: Four half-heel lacerations on my skin are getting angry and inflamed. They're unmistakably the marks of the dog's teeth. They're getting redder, inflamed and bleeding. They're open red wounds. They're bleeding.
2: Turn around, please, Dr. Sand. Turn around!
0: My God! The wound of the dog's bite is gone. There are little spots of blood on my flying suit. But the wound has disappeared. Not even the scars remain. The ship seems to be flying without any assistance from either of us, as though it were being drawn along a groove of space by some outside power. I have a great feeling for 1932. Captain May was blacked out again. I'm beginning to feel better. I am thinking very clearly of 1932. Captain Mayo has just lost one of his heavy flying gauntlets. It fell off his hand. His hands are those of a small boy. We are at the peak of Danger B. It cannot last much longer. I am looking at Captain Mayo's hands, and they are very young hands. There is no longer any of the heavy black hair on his wrist. His flying suit is crumpled and wrinkled around his two small bodies. The speed indicator has stopped moving, and I cannot read it. We must be traveling 2,000 miles an hour. We're traveling backwards in time.
2: Please turn back.
0: Captain Mayo has regained consciousness again. He is trying to reach for the throttle, but he cannot move. I'm trying to cut our motors. The emergency switch is at my fingertips, but
2: Mother, please help me.
0: I have reached the emergency button, and I...

Ladies and gentlemen, we landed 20 minutes later. Had we remained on that course for another minute, we would not now be alive. At the moment when Captain Mayo called to his mother, he was a little boy, ludicrously little in his flying suit, which was slipping away from him as he grew smaller, line by line. Once we turned, the reverse process took place, and very soon our minds and bodies were back to normal. I knew then that what Berliner had dreamed was true. Traveling at a very high speed in a given direction, man touches one of the grooves along which time travels. Captain Mayo and I had gone back in time, many years. If this process could be controlled, we could remain perpetually young. Ladies and gentlemen, you may think this fantastic. I told you at the beginning that I would give you proof. I told you about Ted Oxen, the young flyer who crashed 3 weeks ago at the White Sands Proving Grounds. I told you I managed to have the War Department order an autopsy on his body. I have the results of this autopsy with me now. When Ted Oxen took off in his jet plane, he was 28 years old. 28. The remains on which the autopsy was performed must, according to certain chemical tests, must have been those of a boy between 9 and 10 years old. This I regard as proof that Danger B exists. Perhaps you will, too. There is, however, much that must still be worked out. Good night.

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Note on Danger B. The story was written by Gerald Kirsch, and all characters were purely fictional. The radio adaptation was written by Harry W. Junkin, who also directed the production. Dr. George Sant was played by John Larkin. Richard Mayo was Bill Lipton. Other players included Horace Bram and Paul Mann. The music was composed and conducted by Dr. Roy Shield.

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5: Whatsoever house I enter, there will I go for the benefit of the sick. 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I will exercise my art solely for the cure.
4: The story of Dr. Kildare, starring Lou Ayres and Lionel Barrymore. Metro-Goldwyn-Mayer brought you those famous motion pictures. Now this exciting, heartwarming series is heard on radio. In just a moment, the story of Dr. Kildare. But first, your announcer.

0: the story of Dr. Kildare, starring Lou Ayres as Dr. Kildare and Lionel Barrymore as Dr. Gillespie.
1: Blair General Hospital, one of the great citadels of American medicine. Clump of gray-white buildings planted deep in the heart of New York. A nerve center of medical progress where great minds and skilled hands wage man's everlasting battle against death or disease. Blair General Hospital, where life begins, where life ends, where life goes on.
2: Molly? Have you seen Dr. Kildare any place?
3: No, I haven't, Dr. Gillespie.
2: Yeah. He doesn't seem to be in the hospital. And he isn't out on an emergency either. I checked that.
4: Wait a minute. Wait, wait.
2: I'll bet I know where he is. I'll bet I know just where he is.

0: I thought I'd find you down here.
1: Oh, hello, Dr. Gillespie. Say, look at that big crane operating. Will you? Isn't that something?
0: I should say it is. And look at the way those girders are being lifted up just as though there weren't any... Jimmy Kildare, you have no business down here. You're on duty at the hospital, and no one at the hospital has known where to find you.
1: Well, I just walked down here for a minute to watch. Has anyone wanted me?
0: They certainly have.
1: Who?
0: Me.
1: You?
0: Yes, me. And when I want you, I'm supposed to be able to find you.
1: Yes, Doctor. There goes that crane again. Look at that.
0: You know, as long as I've been at the hospital, no one has had to go looking for me during working hours. And another thing...
2: Well, well, well. Here are my two naughty boys.
0: Good morning, Dr.
1: Good morning.
0: Drew.
2: Now, where should we be right this minute?
0: Come on, Kildare. I told you that you shouldn't
2: I hope you aren't teaching Dr. Kildare bad habits, Dr. Gillespie.
0: You hope I'm not?
2: Every time a new building has gone up anywhere in the neighborhood, Dr. Kildare, we've had the same trouble with Dr. Gillespie. He's like a big, overgrown boy. Can't keep away.
0: Oh, that's not true. That's ridiculous.
2: Come on now. Back to work. Come on.
1: So you've had this kind of trouble with Dr. Gillespie before, have you?
2: If I hadn't come along just when I did... Heaven only knows how long he would have stood there.
0: Ah, pickles. You talk as though I were a delinquent minor.
2: Well, dear fellow, as head of the hospital, I must administer the scoldings as well as the pat on the head when they're needed.
3: Ah. Oh, Dr. Kildare, a patient just arrived for you. I put him in your office. A Mr. Mallory.
1: Oh, thanks, Molly. I'll go right in.
2: Now, you stay at work, Dr. Kildare. Don't you let Dr. Gillespie lead you astray any longer.
0: Fiddle-dee-dee.
1: I'll do my best to keep Dr. Gillespie from leading me astray, Dr. Yeah.
2: That's a good fellow.
1: Oh, Mr. Mallory?
4: Yeah.
1: Oh, I'm Dr. Kildare. Oh. Sit down, won't you?
4: Oh, thanks.
1: What seems to be the trouble?
4: Well, I haven't been feeling very good. My wife's been after me to come to a doctor.
1: Well, tell me about it.
4: Well, I haven't had much appetite. I get these pains in my stomach.
1: Severe pains?
4: Yeah, pretty bad.
1: When did they start?
4: Oh, about 3 weeks ago.
1: Have the pains become worse as time passed or remained about the same?
4: They've become worse. My wife kept taking my temperature, but I didn't have any. Then a few days ago, I got this sort of tingling sensation in my wrists and hands. It's gotten tougher and tougher for me to use them.
1: Oh, is that so?
4: Yeah, I've been trying to go right on working, but the day before yesterday, I kept getting dizzy. So I went home. Oh, I'm thirsty all the time, too.
1: I see. Well, Mr. Mallory, would you go in the next room over there and then undress? I want to examine you.
4: Yeah, sure.
1: And I'd like to have Dr. Gillespie examine you, too. He's a fine diagnostician.
4: Okay, whatever you say. Oh, my wife is sitting out in the waiting room. Would you tell her I'll be a little while yet?
1: Of course. Mrs. Mallory?
5: Yes.
1: Oh, I'm Dr. Kildare. Your husband's going to be a little while yet, and we're going to examine him.
5: Do you think it's anything serious, Doctor?
1: Oh, it's nothing for you to worry about. Tell me, what does your husband do?
5: He's a painter.
1: I see.
5: I wanted him to come to see a doctor before this, but he's so stubborn about things like that.
1: Have you noticed any change in his disposition lately?
5: Oh, I should say I have. He's been constantly irritable and depressed. Of course, he's been feeling so rotten.
1: Yes, I understand that.
5: The foreman called him in last week and told him he'd been making mistakes that had cost the company money. And, well, before they were going to have to let him go.
1: Well, that's because of the way he's been feeling. I won't last. Where has he been working?
5: On the building project across the street.
1: Oh, yes. Oh, Dr. Gillespie, this is Mrs. Mallory.
5: How do you do, Doctor?
0: How do, Mrs. Mallory?
1: I wonder if you'd have a look at Mrs. Mallory's husband with me, Dr. Gillespie. I'd like your opinion.
0: I'd be glad to.
1: His abdominal pains are localized and relieved by deep pressure.
0: Mr. Mallory, will you open your mouth again, please?
1: Yeah. Oh. You see, there's absolutely no sign of any bluish line around his mouth and gums.
0: There certainly isn't. And that's what's astounding.
1: Oh, why, Dr. Gillespie?
0: Well, you have all the other indications of plumbism, but...
1: Plumbism? Lead poisoning. You say you're a painter, Mr. Mallory?
6: Yeah. Do you always wear a protective mask when you're spraying?
4: Yeah, I do.
1: Well, it may not be lead poisoning, of course. Mr. Mallory, suppose you spend the night in the hospital and take some blood tests.
4: Okay.
1: Now, by the way, what's your foreman's name?
4: Farrell. Sid Farrell.
1: Well, while you're taking the tests, I think I'll have a talk with him. He may be able to help us.

0: Mr. Farrell, I'm Dr. Kildare from Blair General Hospital. This is Dr. Gillespie.
1: How do you do? Well, what can I do for you? We're pretty busy here, as you can see.
0: Oh, we'll keep you but a moment. We have one of your workmen under observation at the hospital.
1: Yeah?
2: Well, what do you want me to do about it? Send him flowers?
3: We want a little help from you, Mr. Farrell. And unless you want to have a lot more of your workmen out sick, you better give us whatever help you can.
1: All right, all right. Which one of the men is at the hospital?
0: There's a man named Gordon Mallory.
1: I might have known. Worst man on the job, always making mistakes.
0: Well, maybe he had a good reason for his mistakes.
1: Mistakes cost money. We haven't got time to nurse along anyone that can't do his job and do it right. I was going to pay him off at the end of the week anyhow.
3: If a man's ill, it isn't his fault if he don't do a good job.
1: Ill. That big bruiser? He could make two of most of the men working here.
3: Well, let me tell you something, Mr. Farrell. If Mallory has lead poisoning, which is what we think he has, then it may be your fault he's sick. A foreman's supposed to look out for the health of his men.
1: Look, Doctor, I'm very busy and I haven't got time to stand around chewing the fat about what my duties are. I know my job. It's to get this building finished. Your job is to take care of sick people. You take care of Mallory, and I'll take care of my business.
0: But don't you see? You should be taking preventive measures of some sort for the protection of your other workmen.
1: My workmen are all right. Now, if you'll excuse me, I have to get back to work.
4: Hey, watch where you swing that crane.
3: Come on, Jimmy. We aren't going to accomplish anything here.
0: I guess you're right.
5: Now, what do I see here? I thought we were on our honor to stay at our jobs.
3: We're down here on a case, Carew. One of the workmen's in the hospital.
6: Oh, well, of course, that puts a slightly different face on the matter.
3: And while we're on the subject, what are you doing down here?
6: Oh, I was just passing by. But... just passing by.
0: I think that whole building project could bear a little investigation.
6: Dr. Kildare, please. Not on hospital time.
0: I'll bet you anything you care to name that before the week is over, we get some more of those workmen in the hospital. Farrell doesn't give 2 cents for the welfare of anyone.
3: I'm afraid you're right. I wonder if Mallory does have lead poisoning.
0: We should learn that from those blood tests tomorrow.
7: Doctor, I thought you'd never come. I got so nervous when they phoned and said you wanted me to come over.
0: Oh, sit down, Mrs. Mallory. There's nothing to be upset about.
3: No, your husband's going to be all right.
0: Well, we have found out that your husband does have lead poisoning.
7: Oh?
0: It's a chronic type, which has developed over a long period of time.
7: Can you cure it?
3: Oh, sure. Of course we can. We simply put him through a process of diet and treatment that removes the lead.
7: Diet?
3: Yeah. You see, food with a calcium content helps retain the storage of lead in the bones. So we'll put him on a high phosphorus diet, and that'll help him get rid of it. He'll have the things like meat and liver and potatoes, rice and bananas. Oh, it's not a difficult diet. And then, of course, certain medications. He's going to have to stay in the hospital for 3 or 4 weeks, so.
7: 3 or 4 weeks?
3: Yeah. Seems like a long time to you, but it is necessary.
7: Well, it's just that financially things have been a little difficult for us. But we'll manage.
3: Huh.
7: Doctor, how did he get it?
0: Haven't been able to figure that out yet. I do believe that the construction company is responsible for your husband's illness, and yet he said he did have his mask on all the time, and...

0: Yes.
1: There's an emergency case in the receiving room, Dr. Kildare. One of the workers from the building project.
2: What happened?
1: I don't know. They said he suddenly was seized with convulsions. He's delirious now.
0: Hmm. Oh, come on. Well, this man has a bluish line along his gum margins, all right. Look at that.
2: Yeah. This is an acute case of lead poisoning, all right.
0: I'll inject magnesium sulfate right away.
1: I have it right here, Doctor.
0: Thank you, Molly. Now, if you'll clean a spot right along with vein.
1: Mm-hmm.
0: That's right. There. That should quiet him. Now then, I want him to have lavage with 1% sodium sulfate, egg albumin drinks, and calcium gluconate intramuscularly.
1: Yes, Doctor.
0: By the way, what does this man do on a construction job?
1: They said he's a welder.
0: Welder?
1: Mm-hmm.
0: Doesn't add up. Well, let's go back down to that building project and have another talk with the foreman. And this time, let's inspect the whole place. Got to find out what's happening to those men. And Farrell or no one else is going to stop us.

0: continue with the story of Dr. Kildare, starring Lou Ayres as Dr. Kildare and Lionel Barrymore as Dr. Gillespie.
1: Look, I don't know what you two doctors have got against me, but whatever it is, I haven't got time to play games with you. I'm working against time as it is. We're already behind schedule on this business, and you keep coming down here and interrupting
2: me.
1: Now,
2: see here, Mr. Farrell, you've got a job to do. Okay, so have we. But two men from this outfit are in the hospital with lead poisoning, and it's our job to find out why. And also to see that more of them don't end up the same way.
1: Watson didn't look too good when I took him on the job. I shouldn't have hired him.
3: I can't understand you, Mr. Farrell. Why don't you want to help your men?
1: I haven't got any more time to waste talking, Dr. Whatever your name is.
3: Do you realize that Watson might have died? In fact, he would have died if science hadn't only recently discovered antidotes for poisoning of this sort before in cases like his when a man had convulsions and delirium. He died within a few days. Watson has the cerebral form of plumbism.
1: All right. What do you want me to do about it?
2: I want to inspect the places where both Mallory and Watson were.
1: I'm not going to have you walking around bothering my men.
3: We won't bother anyone. We simply want a chance to observe their working conditions.
1: No, I'm not going to start anything like that.
2: Mr. Farrell, if you don't permit us to inspect this building, we're going to take the case to the State Board of Health and have them inspect.
1: There's nothing going on here that would concern the Board of Health.
2: I'm sorry, but we think there is.
1: All right, all right. Look around if you want to. Hey, Joe.
4: Yeah, Mr. Farrell?
1: Show these two gentlemen over the whole layout, will you?
5: Now, this is the paint shop, Doctor.
3: Oh, this is where Mallory worked, huh?
5: That's right.
2: Men are wearing protective masks, all right.
5: Well, I have to. The company wouldn't let a man work without a mask.
3: Oh, lunchtime, huh?
5: Well, for some of the men, it's a rush job. They only take 30 minutes for lunch in shifts.
2: These men eat right here on the spot, do they?
5: Yeah. They don't lose any time that way.
3: Wow. Hot down here, isn't it? What are those men doing?
5: They're burning rivet holes.
2: Oh, yes. This is where Watson worked. How can they sit here and eat in all this heat?
5: Oh, they get used to it.
2: They certainly must. I couldn't take it for very long. Well, come on, let's get out of here.

0: I didn't come up with much from there, did I? Working conditions seemed pretty fair, except for those fast lunches. But eating a fast lunch wouldn't give a man lead poisoning.
1: No, it certainly wouldn't, but something did, and that's what we've got to find out.
0: There's a wide difference between Watson's case and Mallory's.
1: Yes. Yes, Watson had lead encephalopathy, caused by excessive exposure to fumes. His case is acute. Mallory's isn't.
0: Mallory wore a mask.
1: Yes, and that mask should have protected him completely. Now, what about Watson? Well, let's go up and see him as soon as we get back. He ought to be improved enough by now to be able to talk to us. How do you feel, Mr. Watson?
2: Wow. What hit me?
1: Lead.
2: Somebody throw it at me?
1: No. You did this yourself.
2: You crazy. You don't think I'd slip myself up, Mickey, do you?
0: Well, you did, son.
1: Pretty hot where you work, isn't it?
2: Yeah, but you get used to it.
1: How do you feel now?
2: A little unsteady. I got the doggonest metallic taste in my mouth.
0: Oh, well, that'll pass. How long you been working on this job?
2: Oh, about a month.
1: Where'd you work before?
2: I just wound up a job in Brooklyn.
0: You did the same sort of work over there, huh?
2: Yeah. Burned rivet holes. Uh-huh. That was a rush job, too. No kidding. Tell me, what happened to me?
1: Well, I can't tell you. You've had a pretty severe attack of lead poisoning. You see, you were constantly exposed to the fumes of burned red lead. Of course, you were only wearing a welder's hood, and those fumes were what caused your attack.
2: Well, I guess that'll teach me. What happens to me now?
0: Well, you will stay here in the hospital for a short period of treatment. But you'll be all right. Well, we've got a buddy of yours here for the same job.
2: Yeah, I know. Mallory, nice guy.
1: Yeah, in a day or so, we'll put you both in the same room so you can have someone to talk to.
2: Thanks, I like that.
1: Now, you rest. Take it easy. We'll be back to see you a little later.
3: Oh, here you are. We have another case from the building project.
1: Another case?
0: An emergency?
3: No, this one walked in under his own steam. Huh. I put him in your office, Dr. Gillespie. His name's Farrell.
4: That hurts.
1: Well, pressure hurts, does it?
4: After you left, I got hold of a book on lead poisoning and read up on it. It'd be pretty serious at that, can't it?
0: It's a very serious matter, Mr. Farrell.
4: What are you going to do about me?
1: I don't know. What do you suggest, Dr. Gillespie?
0: I've been turning the matter over in my mind, Dr. Kildare.
4: You'll have to put me through that de-leading process, won't you?
1: I don't think that would help in your case. Do you, Dr. Gillespie?
0: No, I'm afraid not, Dr. Kildare.
4: You mean nothing can be done to help me?
1: None of the antidotes for lead poisoning will do a thing.
4: Why not?
1: Because you don't have lead poisoning.
4: I don't?
1: No.
4: But I've got all the symptoms. Acute abdominal pains, weakness, dizziness?
0: Those are also the symptoms of acute indigestion, Mr. Farrell. And that's all that's wrong with you.
4: Acute indigestion?
1: You've got a bellyache, Mr. Farrell.
4: You're sure of that?
1: Positive. Now, put on your clothes. We want to have a little talk with you. Mr. Farrell, fortunately, both of your men are getting well. With a little cooperation from you, I think we can prevent any more of them from becoming sick. If you've been reading about lead poisoning, you know how serious it is.
4: Yes. You know, I must admit I owe both of you doctors an apology.
0: Now, Mr. Mallory has a temporary paralysis in his wrists and hands, but as soon as the de-leading process is completed, he'll be given massage and exercise, and he should recover pretty quickly.
4: Do you know what caused Mallory's illness? It couldn't have been the fumes because he wore a mask.
0: Well, that's right. It was quite a problem to Dr. Kildare and myself, but we finally figured it out. Mallory ate his lunch right where he worked. While he was eating, other men were spraying. Over a long period of time, he was exposed to the gradual amounts of fumes and absorbed enough to cause the poisoning.
4: Did this just happen on my job?
1: No. This happened over a period of about 3 years. Mallory always ate close to the job. It never occurred to him not to.
4: Well, I'll talk to all the men about it right away.
0: Watson's case is a little different. He was overcome by the fumes from the burned paint, and his illness is much more serious than Mallory's. Absorbed lead is transferred in the bloodstream and may be found in the liver, the spleen, and the kidneys. It's a great threat to the tissues. We have to force the bones to store the lead in order to prevent damage to the brain tissues.
4: Can you do that?
1: Yes. A little complicated to explain, but we can. We'll be able to help both men.
4: Well, what can I do for the protection of my workmen?
1: Well, for one thing, you can see that any men you hire are given a physical to find out whether they've already absorbed any lead in their systems. Because if they have, then you're running the risk of lead poisoning.
4: I see.
0: And you should insist that all your men be examined regularly every 3 months. Tell them always to drink a lot of milk.
4: Well, I sure will. No, I never realized my men were in any real danger. I didn't want to baby them, but... Well, I'll watch out for this now. I promise you that.
1: I'm sure you will, Mr. Farrell.
0: And we'll be around to see that you do, Mr. Farrell. Oh, not to check up on you, really, but frankly, we'd like an excuse to come down and watch the work. It's fascinating.
4: From now on, you're more than welcome. So long.
0: Goodbye. Well, he turned out to be a pretty good Joe after all, didn't he?
1: He certainly did, after we scared him to death.
0: Come in.
3: Is this a private discussion, or can anybody get in?
1: Anybody can get in if their name happens to be Molly Bird.
3: I've made all the arrangements to have Mr. Watson moved in with Mr. Mallory.
1: Good.
3: And Mrs. Mallory just went up to see her husband.
0: Well, that's fine, Molly, fine. Kildare, have you any more patients to see?
1: Not for about an hour. Why?
0: Why don't we go into conference over a checkerboard?
3: Well, you'll be perfectly safe. Dr. Carew won't catch you.
1: What makes you so positive?
3: He's down watching the building project.
0: He's what?
1: Carew down watching the building project?
3: He certainly is.
0: After all the lectures he gave us, well, what do you know? Kildare, why don't we join Dr. Carew?
1: I was just about to suggest that, Dr. Gillespie. Come on, let's see what our leader is doing with that king-sized tinker toy.

0: And now, once again, the story of Dr. Kildare, starring Lou Ayres as Dr. Kildare and Lionel Barrymore as Dr. Gillespie.
1: Well, Dr. Carew, what a surprise to find you here.
2: Yes, we didn't know you were interested in things like this.
3: Oh, you dear fellows. I'm not really here, you know.
1: You're not really here.
2: You mean it's not our leader we see, but a mirage?
3: No, I mean I'm not really here. Hmm? I'm just passing by on my way to the hospital. That's where I really am. On my way to the hospital.
1: Oh, I see. Yes, yes. Well, that makes everything perfectly clear, doesn't it, Dr. Kildare?
3: Now, see here. You boys don't think for a moment that I'd come down here when I should be at the hospital, do you?
1: No, indeed.
3: Oh, look at that train go. Isn't that something?
1: It certainly is.
2: Biggest train I've ever seen. That really is something.
3: You know, when I was a boy, I was one, you know. That's the kind of job I wanted to do.
1: Do you know, Dr. Carew, we all did.
2: I think you're right.
1: And it's because of the boy each of us was and still is inside that we're down here right now.
3: You may be right, Dr. Gillespie.
2: Oh, he is right. That's exactly the right diagnosis, Doctor. Exactly the right diagnosis.
0: You have just heard the story of Dr. Kildare, starring Lou Ayres and Lionel Barrymore. 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Original music was composed and conducted by Walter Schumann. Supporting cast included Eleanor Audley, Ted Osborne, Dick Simmons, Tony Barrett, Jack Petruzzi, and Lillian Baeff. Dick Joy speaking.

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1: To wander through the world and witness what it cannot share, but might have shared on earth, and turn to happiness. Oh!
2: You are fettered. Why?
1: I wear the chain I forged in life.
2: Oh.
1: I made it link by link and yard by yard, and of my own free will I wore it. Is its pattern strange to you?
2: Me?
1: Or would you know the weight and length of the strong chain you wear yourself?
2: I?
1: It was full as heavy and as long as this 7 Christmas Eves ago.
2: Oh.
1: And you have labored on it since.
2: Oh,
1: yours is a ponderous chain.
2: Oh, Jacob. Good Jacob. Speak comfort to me, Jacob.
1: I am here tonight to warn you that you may yet have a chance and hope of escaping my fate.
2: Oh, you were always a good friend to me. Thank you, Jacob. Thank you.
1: You will be haunted by 3 spirits.
2: Huh? I'd rather not if you don't mind.
1: Without their visit, you cannot hope to shun the path I tread.
2: Oh.
1: Expect the first tomorrow, when the bell tolls 1.
2: 1?
1: The 2nd on the next night, at the same hour.
2: Oh.
1: The 3rd upon the next night, when the last stroke of 12 has ceased to vibrate. Farewell, Ebenezer. Farewell.
3: With these words, the apparition walked backward and faded through the door. Scrooge examined it. It was still firmly locked. He tried to say, "Bah," but the word caught his throat. So without undressing, he went straight to bed and fell fast asleep.

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0: I know that. And I know, too, that no matter what the season may be, you're never at a loss for all sorts of exciting ideas to make those good results even better. Savory entrees, delicious desserts, and always with economy.
1: Well, if my suggestions are helpful, then I'm happy. Sometimes us, you men, don't realize what a job it is to come up with interesting, appetizing meals day after day and stay inside that family budget.
0: And that's where you come in, and where Carnation Milk comes in, too.
1: Yes, because so many of those meals involve the use of milk or cream. That's why I always recommend wider use of Carnation Evaporated Milk. No other form of milk has so many uses as Carnation. In every recipe that calls for milk, simply use Carnation mixed with an equal amount of water. As cream for coffee and soups, on cereals and fruits, in desserts, in fact, for almost every cream purpose, use Carnation just as it pours from the can. And especially during this holiday season, keep in mind that Carnation is perfect for whipped toppings, too, for pastries, cakes, puddings, and all sorts of festive desserts. You'll find that week in and week out use of Carnation Evaporated Milk can cut your milk and cream bills by one-third.
0: Ladies, follow Mary Blake's advice. Enjoy the benefits of Carnation's superior cooking qualities in your home. You'll have tastier, more enticing meals at lower cost with Carnation, the world's favorite brand of evaporated milk, the milk that whips. We return now to the second act of A Christmas Carol, starring Edmund Gwenn in the dual role of Charles Dickens and Scrooge.
2: When Scrooge awoke, he was aware of a clock in a neighboring church striking the quarter. So he listened for the hour. Finally, it struck. 1 o'clock. Oh, but that's impossible, Scrooge thought. It had been after 2 when he went to bed. Could he have slept clear round the clock? As he was speculating on this turn of events, there was a sudden burst of light. The curtains of his bed were drawn aside and there stood a strange figure. Like a child, its hair was long and white with age, yet its skin had not a wrinkle in it. And somehow Scrooge knew that this was the first of the spirits of whom Marley had spoken.
3: Are you the spirit, sir, whose coming was foretold to me?
4: I am.
3: Well, who are you?
4: I am the ghost of Christmas past, your past.
3: Huh?
4: Rise and walk with me.
2: As the words were spoken, Scrooge and the spirit passed through the window and stood upon an open country road. All had vanished, and with it the darkness, for it was now a cold, clear winter day.
4: Is this place familiar to you, Ebenezer?
3: Huh? Well, I was reared in this place. I was born here.
4: Strange to have forgotten it for so many years. Let us go on.
2: They walked along the road of Scrooge's childhood, recalling every gate and post and tree and incident.
4: Tarry not here, Ebenezer. There is much to see, and the time grows short. Let us pay a visit now to old Fezziwig.
3: Fezziwig? Why, I was apprenticed to him. I remember...
5: Ebenezer, stick. No more work tonight. It's Christmas Eve. Clear away, my lads. Let's have lots of room here. We're going to have a party for everyone.
3: Oh, what a good man. What a fine man. How happy he made us that day.
4: A small matter.
3: Oh, how can you say that? He was a kind, wonderful employer, a generous...
4: What is it, Ebenezer? What's the matter?
3: Nothing. I should just like to be able to say a word or two to my clerk just now, that's all.
4: That's enough, I think. Come, our time is up. I must conduct you home.
2: The next moment, Scrooge found himself back in his bed. And to his complete surprise, the clock was again striking. There was another flash of brilliant light, and the whole room underwent a transformation. The walls and ceiling were suddenly hung with living green. Heaped up in the floor to form a kind of throne were turkeys, geese, game, poultry, great joints of meat, suckling pigs, long wreaths of sausages, mince pies, plum puddings, barrels of oysters, red-hot chestnuts, cherry-sheeted apples, juicy oranges, immense cake, and seething bowls of punch that made the chamber dim with their delicious steam. In easy state upon this throne there sat a jolly giant roaring with laughter like old St. Nicholas himself.
6: Come in, Ebenezer, and know me better, man. I am the ghost of Christmas present. Look upon me. You have never seen the like of me before, have you?
3: No, never. But if you have anything to teach me, let me profit by it.
6: Good. Touch my robe. There now. Away we go.
2: Scrooge did as he was told and held fast. Soon he and the second spirit stood outside the humble home of Scrooge's clerk, Bob Cratchit. The family was gathered around the table, and although there was very little to eat, everyone was smiling and laughing and seemed to be having a wonderful time.
7: There now. Is everyone here?
8: Yes, sir. Yes.
7: And are you comfortable, Tiny Tim?
8: Oh, yes, Father. Thank you.
7: As comfortable as can be expected, I suppose. But come, this is a joyous occasion. Let us all raise our glasses and drink a toast. A Merry Christmas to us all.
8: And God bless us, everyone.
3: Tell me. Tell me if the little crippled boy, Tiny Tim, will live.
6: I see a vacant seat in the poor chimney corner, and a crutch without an owner, carefully preserved. If these shadows remain unaltered by the future, the child shall die.
3: No, no, no. No, kind spirit, say he will be spared.
6: If these shadows remain unaltered by the future, the child will die.
3: But what can I do? How can I alter the future?
6: It is in your power.
3: Me?
6: More than you may think.
3: Why?
6: The clock sounds the hour of 12. It is time for your next and final journey.
2: The pleasant ghost of Christmas present vanished on the moonbeam, and in its place stood a horrible phantom, draped and hooded.
3: You are the spirit of Christmas yet to come.
2: But although Scrooge spoke to the phantom, the spirit answered not. His replies were only eerie sounds in the night. And he pointed into the blackness with a bony finger.
3: You are about to show me shadows of the things that have not happened, but will happen in the time before us. I fear you more than any specter I've seen. The night is waning fast, and it is precious time to me, I know. Leon, Leon!
2: Scrooge followed the directions of the phantom's pointing finger, and a strange scene unfolded before his eyes. He found himself in a graveyard, walled in by houses, overrun by grass and weeds, the growth of vegetation's death, not life, choked up with too much burying. The spirit pointed to a stone and to the name etched upon it, and Scrooge walked forward and read the inscription.
3: E-B-E-N-M. Oh, no, spirit, hear me. I'm not the man I was. I will not be the man I would have been, but for what I have learned. One chance, I beg of you that I...
9: that I'm a henceforth honor Christmas in my heart, and trust me to keep it all the year. I will live in the past, the present, and the future. The spirits of all three shall strive within me. I will not shut out the lessons that they teach. One chance, dear spirit, I beg of you, one chance.
2: Scrooge put out his hand toward the draped and hooded figure and felt the bedpost in his room. He was in his bed. The sun was shining. It was morning. He dashed out of bed and ran to the window, throwing it open.
10: Oh, you there.
8: Lisa?
10: Yes, yes, you. What day is today,
8: eh? Lisa, last Christmas day, sir. Oh. Merry Christmas.
2: Then. Well, then Scrooge realized. The spirits had all come on the same night. Perhaps he had dreamed them. But he didn't care to take a chance. No, this was Christmas Day, and there was time to keep his promise. He would honor Christmas in his heart, and try to keep it all the year. He dressed in all haste and started on his way. He sang with the caroliers, wished everybody a Merry Christmas and a Happy New Year. He gave coins to the poor and bought food for the hungry. He sent a turkey to Bob Cratchit's, which was larger than Tiny Tim himself. He bought out the stores of everything good to eat and presented himself at his nephew's home to celebrate a Christmas dinner. And Scrooge's good deeds did not stop at the end of Christmas Day. No, no, no. No, he gave Bob Cratchit a raise in salary and took the welfare of Tiny Tim into his own hands. Through his efforts, the little crippled boy did not die. No, no, he lived to be as well as you and I. Scrooge became as good a friend, as good an employer, as had ever been seen in any city or town in this good old world. Some people laughed to see the alteration in him, but he little heeded them, for he was wise enough to know that nothing ever happened on this globe for good which some people did not have their fill of laughter. No, no, and it was always said of him that he knew how to keep Christmas well. If any man alive possessed that knowledge, oh, may that be truly said of all of us. And so, as Tiny Tim observed,
8: God bless Russ, every you one.
2: And a Merry Christmas to you all.

0: the curtain comes down on the final act of Dickens' A Christmas Carol, this week's Stars Over Hollywood show presented by Carnation Evaporated Milk and starring the distinguished actor Edmund Gwenn. In just a moment, we'll have news about next week's show. Meanwhile, how about a curtain call, Mr. Gwenn?
1: Well, that'll be final. It's a great pleasure, you know, to me to come back, play Dickens and Scrooge.
0: We're pleased to hear that, Mr. Gwenn. This is becoming something of an annual Christmas custom for Carnation. And for our part, let me say that you've added another triumphant performance to your long list of successes. Mm. We sincerely hope that you can be with us again next year to star in A Christmas Carol.
1: Well, I shall look forward to that, Art.
0: Well, Mr. Gwenn, after your heartwarming performance today, our after-the-show ritual of a cup of coffee with our star is all the more appropriate. So let me offer you this one. Creamed to perfection with Carnation Evaporated Milk.
1: Oh, thanks. That's very thoughtful of you. We'll toast to a happy holiday season with it, eh?
0: Fine idea. And I hope you'll find it exactly to your taste. You know, Carnation is an important factor in making good coffee taste better than ever.
1: It is very good, Art. Yeah. And I'd like to add that it's also very good in tea.
0: Yes, Mr. Gwenn, in tea, coffee, and in cocoa, too. Creamy Carnation evaporated milk does wonders for flavor and aroma. Carnation, you see, is more than double rich. It has the consistency of cream, and like cream, it's heavy enough to whip. Yet Carnation costs less than half as much as cream. Carnation belongs in your home. Carnation evaporated milk, the milk that whips. And now, Mr. Gwenn, in appreciation of your excellent performance, we have this beautiful bouquet for your home.
1: Oh.
0: Red and white carnations, just like those pictured on every can of Carnation evaporated milk.
1: Oh, thanks very, very much. Merry Christmas to everyone. Goodbye for now.
0: And a very Merry Christmas to you, Mr. Gwenn.
1: Thanks again, thanks.
0: Next Saturday, Stars Over Hollywood will present Mr. Rock Hudson in a poignant story titled Anywhere USA. And now, here's Mr. Hudson.
2: I left Nora French feeling the way I used to as a kid. Alone, unwanted. There was always that loneliness. As a kid, it had been a sickness in me. And now, I felt it again.
0: Thank you, Rock Hudson. We'll all be listening next week to hear you in this moving play. Our broadcast of Charles Dickens' A Christmas Carol was adapted by Ralph Rose. Supporting Mr. Gwenn were G.G. Pearson, Bill Johnstone, Victor Perrin, Eric Snowden, Raymond Lawrence, Polly Bear, and Lonnie Burr. 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

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Next Saturday, we're proud to present Rock Hudson in Anywhere USA. 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
1: 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Originally produced and directed for 20th Century Fox by Otto Preminger, Laura has just been voted sixth in the 1945 poll of the nation's film critics. Gene Tierney is currently appearing with Cornell Wilde and Gene Crane in the 20th Century Fox Technicolor production of Lever to Heaven. In just a few moments, Laura.

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And now we present Laura, starring Gene Tierney, William Ithe, and Clifton Webb, with another brilliant musical score conceived and conducted by Alfred Newman.

0: I shall never forget the weekend Laura died. For with Laura's tragic death, I was alone. Alone with my crowding, poignant memories. Memories soon to be elbowed and jostled by the crudities of the police. There was one detective in particular, Mark McPherson, who called all women dames, asking his brutal questions about a superb woman like Laura.
1: Were you in love with Laura Hunt?
0: Was I in love with Laura Hunt? Everyone who knew her was in love with Laura Hunt. Was McPherson ever in love at all?
1: A dame in Washington Heights once got a fox fur out of me.
0: And when I showed him Laura's portrait in her exquisite apartment.
1: Not bad.
0: Not bad. And even as he gazed at the portrait of a dead woman, he had begun to fall in love with her. I, Waldo Lydecker, was the only one who really knew her. Knew her as the perfect woman she became. Knew her as the eager young girl who came to my table at the Algonquin Hotel 5 years ago. She wanted my endorsement of a fountain pen her advertising company was campaigning for.
2: I know this isn't the usual way to undertake things like this, Mr. Lydecker, but... Well, I know my company will be glad to pay you $5,000 if you will endorse the Wallace Flowright fountain pen.
0: Oh, indeed. And whose idea was this?
2: Mine.
0: Young woman, you seem to be regarding something more important than your career.
2: What?
0: My lunch. Utterly.
2: I give anything so selfish. What you write about people was that real sentiment and understanding.
0: Sentiment comes easily at 50 cents a word.
2: Really, the way you feel. You must be very lonely.
0: Begin to bore me.
2: Poor man. I'm very sorry for you. Good day.
0: Oh, wait. Just a moment, please.
2: Well?
0: Ordinarily, I am not without a heart. You caught me at a very difficult moment. I want to apologize.
2: Your apology is accepted. Good day, Mr. Lydecker.
0: Surely not before I've endorsed that fountain pen for you. Laura's career began with my endorsement of the pen. I secured other endorsements for her. Through me, she met everyone, and she captivated them all. Naturally, men fell in love with her. But I always found their weaknesses and exposed to ridicule these men who were so unworthy of her. Then one night, her aunt, Anne Treadwell, gave a party. An admirer of Mrs. Treadwell was there, a Shelby carpenter. Worthless, affected, but with a certain pasty charm about him. Laura got him his first serious job in years in the art department of the advertising company for which she worked.
3: Consider Laura my magnum opus, the best thing I ever drew for Bulletin Company.
2: It's very good, Shelby. Who's the model?
3: A girl named Diane Redfern. You hired her last week.
2: Oh, yes.
3: Now then, how about lots of lunch, Moon of My Delight? I'm starved.

0: Laura, what about this dubious Shelby Carpenter fellow?
1: Yes, Waldo. I ought to tell you now. Shelby and I are going to be married next week.
0: Are you? Running around with a model from your own office? Her name is Diane Redfern.
1: Waldo, I won't let you break him down as you did the others.
0: I believe you presented Shelby with a rather valuable cigarette case on his last birthday.
1: What of it?
0: Is this it? Pawn shop where Diane Redfern pawned it after Shelby presented...
1: I don't believe that.
0: Shall we face him with the facts? He's dining with your aunt, Anne Treadwell. An older flame of his.

0: It was all true, of course. Shelby could deny nothing. Laura was going to have dinner with me Friday night to tell me if she had decided to break off her engagement with him. Instead...
1: Hello, Waldo. I'm frightfully sorry, but I called to tell you that I can't have dinner with you Friday night. I'm going to the country for a few days to think this thing out. I'll call you when I get back. Goodbye, Waldo.
0: Friday afternoon, Laura had lunch with Diane Redfern. Friday night, Laura did not dine with me. Friday night, Laura Hunt lay dead in her lovely apartment. And then began all the obscene business of the police and this Mark McPherson. I told him all I knew, of course.
2: You say that Shelby Carpenter had been an admirer of Anne Treadwell's before her niece Laura came along.
0: Huh? Yes. And if you're going over to talk to Anne, may I go along?
2: What for?
0: Murder is my favorite crime. I write about it regularly.
2: You're on the list of suspects yourself, you know.
0: Good. Please ask me some more questions.
2: Were you in love with Laura Hunt?
0: Everyone who knew her was in love with Laura Hunt.
2: She in love with you?
0: She thought me the kindest, the gentlest, the most sympathetic man in the world.
2: Were you?
0: Let me put it this way. I should be sincerely sorry to see my neighbor's children devoured by wolves. Shall we go to Anne Treadwell's?
2: Treadwell, you were in love with Shelby Carpenter, weren't you?
3: No. I'm fond of Shelby, that's all. Everybody is.
0: I'm not. I'll be hanged if I am.
2: Shelby went to the concert Friday night. Did you go with him?
3: No.
2: Why not?
3: He didn't ask me. He went alone.
0: Oh, Anne.
3: Oh, do come in, Shelby, darling.
0: Well, how amazing to find you here, Shelby, darling. What's up, Anne?
3: Shelby, this is Lieutenant McPherson.
0: You, Lieutenant. I'm at your disposal. I'm quite as anxious as you are to find out who killed Laura. See, we were to be married Thursday, you know. No, he doesn't know. And neither do you or anyone else alive. She hadn't made up her mind.
3: Oh, stop it, Waldo. Stop quarreling over a dead woman. Forgive us.
2: Carpenter, do you have a key to Laura Hunt's apartment?
0: I think there's an extra one in her apartment.
2: Yeah? Well, let's go up there.
0: We stood in the open door of Laura's apartment. There stood the beautiful grandfather's clock I had given her. Shelby went into the bedroom to find the key. McPherson, as unfeeling as ever, stood in the doorway, reconstructing the crime.
2: The doorbell rang. She opened the door and got both barrels of a shotgun right in the face. She fell here.
0: Why did the police have to photograph her in that horrible condition?
2: When a dame gets killed, she doesn't worry about her looks.
0: Will you stop calling her a dame? Look around you. Is this the home of a dame? Look at her portrait over the fireplace.
2: Not bad.
0: Your eyes can't leave her.
2: You told me to look, didn't you?
0: McPherson, have you ever been in love?
2: A dame in Washington Heights once got a fox fur out of me.
0: Sure enough, Lieutenant, I found the key in Laura's dresser drawer.
2: You know, Carpenter, the police are very fussy about their inventories. That key wasn't there yesterday.
0: Oh, then it's made a recent reappearance.
2: You put it there, Carpenter, didn't you?
0: Well, you see her.
2: Well, never mind, that's enough. But I'll be seeing you.
0: Are you leaving us, McPherson?
2: No.
0: I see. Come, Carpenter. We are leaving McPherson. That night and the next, I contrived to walk past Laura's house. Both times, lights were burning in the windows. Mark McPherson was up there, reading her diary, her letters, handling him the things she had touched. Reliving her life in her apartment, I resented it all bitterly. Besides, her attorney had told me something that sent me through the rain quite late the second night. To walk in on McPherson without knocking. McPherson, have you sublet this apartment? You're here enough to pay rent.
2: Any objections?
0: Yes. And what's this about your offering Laura's attorney $1,000 for her portrait?
2: That's my business.
0: McPherson, does it strike you that you're acting very strangely? Funny you don't come here like a suitor with roses and a box of candy. Drugstore candy, of course.
2: Why don't you go home?
0: You better take care, McPherson, or you'll end up in a psychiatric ward. I don't think they've ever had a patient who fell in love with a corpse. Night, McPherson. Or rather, by my clock, which I shall presently reclaim. Morning.
4: Who are you?
2: Huh?
4: What are you doing here? What are you doing here? I'm going to call the police.
2: Well, I'm the police. You're Laura. You're alive.

0: In a few moments, Frigidaire will bring you the second act of Laura, starring Gene Tierney, Clifton Webb, and William Ike. Frigidaire is the first name you think of in refrigeration. Down through the years, Frigidaire scientists and engineers have constantly worked to give you a better, easier way to keep foods good to eat. One of their outstanding achievements is Cold Wall. 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It cools through the walls of the refrigerator instead of the conventional freezer on the inside of the cabinet. But Cold Wall does far more than that. It keeps food moist, colorful, appetizing. 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We continue with the Hollywood Star Time presentation of Laura, starring Gene Tierney, Clifton Webb, and William Ike. Miss Tierney and Mr. Webb will soon appear in Daryl F. Zanuck's forthcoming production of Somerset Maugham's novel, The Razor's Edge. And now, Act Two of Laura. Laura Hunt has returned to her New York apartment after 4 days' absence to find Detective Lieutenant Mark McPherson there, stunned at her return, for McPherson is there to investigate her murder and to find her killers.
1: A murder? In my apartment?
2: Someone was murdered in this room Friday night.
1: Oh.
2: Any idea who it was?
1: No.
2: Who had an extra key to your apartment?
1: Nobody.
2: Well, you better take off those wet clothes, or you'll catch cold.
1: Yes. What are you going to do now?
2: Find out who was murdered, then find the murderer.
1: Yes. I won't be long.
2: You were going to marry Shelby Carpenter this week, weren't you?
1: Yes.
2: Thursday, isn't it? Hunt. Miss Hunt!
1: Lieutenant McPherson.
2: I had begun to be worried about you.
1: I found this dress hanging in my closet.
2: Well?
1: It isn't mine. It belongs to one of the models at our office, Diane Redfern.
2: Look, why didn't you tell me the truth? Shelby Carpenter had a key to this apartment.
1: He didn't.
2: How else could he have brought the girl to your place?
1: You don't know that he brought her. You only assume it.
2: You love this fellow so much you'll risk your own safety to protect him?
1: My safety? You suspect me.
2: Well, the police will consider Diane Redfern as your rival. Went to the country to make up your mind about marrying Shelby. What was your decision?
1: I'm not going to marry him.
2: Smart.
1: Anything else?
2: Oh, I'll see you in the morning. Don't leave the house and don't telephone.
1: Am I under arrest?
2: No, but if anything happened to you this time, I wouldn't like it. Good night.
3: Hello?
4: Shelby, it's me, Laura.
3: Don't talk on the phone. Meet me right away.

0: Morning, Lieutenant.
1: Morning.
0: Still raining, I see.
1: I hope you didn't get all wet again when you went out last night to meet Shelby.
0: So, at my telephone.
1: All's fair in love and homicide.
0: Certainly had to let my fiancé know I was alive.
1: So it's on again with Shelby, is it?
0: Yes.
1: Well, it'll interest you to know that after you parted with him last night, I trailed him to your country house.
0: All is fair.
1: I found him trying to bury a shotgun belonging to you. It had recently been fired.
0: Maybe I hunt rabbits.
1: Yeah. Well, Shelby admitted he brought Diane Redfern up here Friday night to talk things over and break up their affair. He said he found a duplicate key in your office. They talked for 3 hours, then the doorbell rang. Diane went to the door. There was a silence, then a tremendous explosion. There it was. How does that check with whatever Yanni told you?
0: He told me the same story.
1: Laura, for heaven's sake, tell the truth. Did you kill Diane Redfern?
0: No.
1: Then why is it on again with Shelby? Because he convinced you last night that if you broke off now, people would be sure one of you was guilty, isn't that so?
0: Yes.
1: Why are you protecting him? Are you in love with him?
0: I don't see how I ever could have been.
1: All I wanted to hear.
0: Couldn't you have found out some easier way?
1: But still, it's Lydecker. I sent for him.
0: Oh, Mark, it's brutal.
1: All right, come in.
2: I came in and I saw her, Laura. Lovely, bewildered, apologetic, half-smiling. Lovely. My head rang and grew thick. A scarlet wave mounted through my body and burst into my brain. The room quivered and broke apart as I felt myself going down. Falling, going down.
0: Waldo, are you all right?
2: Oh, yes. Yes, dear, forgive me. I'm sorry.
1: I'm sorry. I needed your reaction, Lydecker.
0: But I warned you, Mark.
2: Mark?
1: Laura Hunt wasn't killed.
2: Obviously.
1: It was Diane Redfern. Perhaps by mistake.
2: So it's Mark, eh? Laura, this familiarity. You're not being taken in by this callous manhunter.
0: I'm not being taken in, Waldo.
2: I'm not sure. It's the same obvious pattern, Laura. If McPherson wasn't muscular and handsome in a cheap sort of way, you'd understand him. You'd see through him.
1: And if you weren't broken down and obsolete in an expensive sort of way, we could break a lot of furniture together, Lydecker.
0: Mark, please.
2: He calls women dames. A dame in Washington Heights once got a fox fur out of him. His very words.
0: Waldo, I mean to be as kind about this as I know how. But I must tell you. You're the one who follows the same obvious pattern. You've mocked and ridiculed every man who ever cared for me. The last one was Shelby, and now...
2: Laura,
0: I don't think we should see one another.
2: I'm sure you won't care to have any reminder of me. To spoil what promises to be a disgustingly earthy relationship. I'll have my clock picked up tomorrow.
1: Wants it? Why doesn't he... Why doesn't he want his other gifts? Laura. Laura, does the bottom of that clock open up?
0: I don't know. Why?
1: Come on, let's see if it does.
0: Suppose it does.
1: All I need now is a gun. Arms. It's opening. Better stand away, Laura. Huh. That's it. Look, a sawed-off double-barreled shotgun.
0: Oh, no.
1: Sure, can't you see, Laura? The doorbell rang. Diane Redfern came to the door in your dressing gown. The room was dark. Waldo assumed it was you and fired both barrels in her face. If he couldn't have you, he wanted to make sure no one else could have you either. When Shelby dashed downstairs, Waldo went back and hid the shotgun on the clock. And that's the story, Laura.
0: Waldo lied, murderer. Oh, Mark, it makes me ill.
1: Better lie down in your room. If the doorbell rings, don't answer.
0: What are you going to do?
1: Arrest Waldo Lydecker for murder.
2: I am standing outside Laura's door, my ear pressed to the panel, and I hear everything. He knows. The fool has stumbled on the truth. Well, then, now that we have come to this, and Laura is alone inside, I know what there's left to do. The servant's entrance, leading into her hallway, to the clock, to the gun.

0: Yes, Laura.
1: Oh, Walter, put that down, girl.
0: The best part of me, that's what you are.
1: You've taken one life already, please.
0: Do you think I'm going to leave you to the vulgar pawing of a second-rate detective who thinks you're a dame? No, Laura. Not in a million years.
1: Walter, in heaven's name, wait!
0: No.
1: Listen to me.
0: No.
1: No, no, I won't let you.
0: Now you cling to me. Now you embrace me. But it's no use, Laura.
1: Walter, don't!
0: It's no use!
1: Walter! Walter, please, put that gun down.
0: You won't make me miss twice, Laura. Laura!
1: Walter, don't!
2: Don't, Laura. Don't go near him. The guard outside said he hadn't seen Lydecker come out. It worried me, and I came back.
0: They are nothing. Weeping and the laughter of desire, my dear. Give me, Laura. I loved you.

0: Thanks to Gene Tierney, Clifton Webb, and William Ife for a splendid performance. In just a moment, they'll be back. 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Here now are our guests. Didn't I hear, Miss Tierney, that you just returned to Hollywood from the East?
1: Yes, Mr. Niles. I spent the Christmas holidays in New York. The studio asked me to come back and do this radio program, so I took a plane a few days ago, and here I am. But did you hear the grand news about Clifton Webb?
0: Ah, I thought Mr. Webb seemed in especially good spirits today.
2: Well, let me assure you, Wendell, it's rather difficult to pretend to be passive when I must admit I'm delighted.
1: You see, Wendell, Clifton Webb was just nominated for the 1945 Critics Award for his brilliant portrayal of Waldo Lidecker in Laura.
3: Well, I think Clifton Webb deserves a round of applause.
0: Bill Ife is right. Our respects, Mr. Webb.
2: Thank you all very much. And I must say, I've enjoyed doing this radio broadcast immensely. Gene and Bill and I were chatting just before the show went on. And I can assure you, we'll all be at our radios next week at the same time to hear John Payne and Linda Darnell in the Hollywood Star Time production of that delightful comedy, Daytime Wife. And so, for the three of us, I'll say goodbye for now.
0: Today's radio adaptation of Laura was written by Milton Geiger, and the entire production was under the direction of Robert L. Redd. This is Wendell Niles speaking for Frigidaire, made only by General Motors.

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3: Ah, I thought Mr. Webb seemed in especially good spirits today.
4: Well, let me assure you, Wendell, it's rather difficult to pretend to be passive when I must admit I'm delighted.
2: You see, Wendell, Clifton Webb was just nominated for the 1945 Critics Award for his brilliant portrayal of Waldo Lidecker in Laura.
4: Well, I think Clifton Webb deserves a round of applause.
3: Bill Ith is right. 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
4: Thank you. Thank you all very much. And I must say, I've enjoyed doing this radio broadcast immensely. Gene and Bill and I were chatting just before the show went on. And I can assure you, we'll all be at our radios next week at the same time to hear John Payne and Linda Darnell in the Hollywood Star Time production of that delightful comedy, Daytime Wife. And so, for the three of us, I'll say goodbye for now.
0: 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This is Wendell Niles speaking for Frigidaire, made only by General Motors.

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11: Thank you. Remember the harsh old axioms that used to apply to children? I remember one my grandmother used a lot. Children should be seen and not heard. Of course, no one figures it that way anymore. Sometimes, for instance, I don't think they should even be seen.
12: Rogers of the Gazette. Offering you again, transcribed, another heartwarming story of a country newspaper and its friendly editor, and starring Will Rogers, Jr.

0: I'm Doc Clemens, a friend of Will's. And the reason that Will's taking a slightly dim view of children this week is pretty much my fault. About every 6 months or so, my daughter Marjorie and her husband, who live in the city, like to take off for a little holiday, so they send Mike up to me for a few days. Now, don't misunderstand me. Mike's as good a grandson as ever came along, and I love him. But either I've forgotten how it was to be 12 years old, or the 12-year-old of today is a special new breed of youngster. Last Monday, when Will and I met him at the train, it couldn't have been just last Monday, but by golly, it was. Well, in that case, regardless of what the calendar says, this was the longest week of the year.
1: You sure you told him to meet you up here by the station, Doc?
0: I thought that'd be the safest, but I sure don't see him around here anyplace.
1: Marjorie didn't mention anything special he'd be wearing, so you'd know him.
0: Will, Mike's my own grandson. I guess I'd recognize my own grandson. Tisn't as if we're total strangers, you know. I saw him not 3 months ago in the city.
1: Well, kid's got a way of shooting up, you know. Seems like Jill changes right before my eyes sometimes.
0: Well, doggone it, I'd hate to think I wouldn't know my own kin if they walked right up
1: all to me. Right, now, just try and hold your temper. Kids don't like to visit grandparents when they're old grouches.
0: I'm not an old grouch. I just flatly deny I wouldn't know Mike if I saw him.
1: Now, wait a minute. Isn't that Mike coming this way?
2: Where?
1: Right over there by the baggage truck. He just broke into a run.
0: Oh, for heaven's sake, that's not Mike. Why, that youngster's a good head taller than Mike. Besides, Marjorie'd never get him into a dark blue suit.
1: Well, this kid's in a hurry about something.
0: The idea of thinking he's Mike. Why, he doesn't resemble him in the slightest.
3: Hi, Grandpa.
0: Huh?
3: Don't you remember me? I'm Mike.
0: Well, as if I didn't know. Well, it's good to see you, boy. Good to see you.
3: Oh, ouch.
0: What's the matter, to hurt you?
3: It's my arm. It sort of hurts.
0: Well, we'll have to tend to that later. Let me get a good look at you, Mike. Yes, sir, you haven't changed a bit. I'd know you anywhere.
3: I didn't think you remembered
0: me. Oh, no, that's just plain silly. Why wouldn't your old grandpa remember his only grandson?
3: You sure didn't act like it.
0: Fish posh. Well, I was just saying to Will... Oh, you remember Mr. Rogers, don't you, Mike?
3: Oh, sort of. Hello.
1: Hello, Mike.
0: Shake hands with him, son.
3: Oh, sure. Ouch!
1: Oh, sorry, Mike. I forgot about your arm.
0: What happened to it, son? If it bothers you that much, we'd better get home and have a look at it.
3: Oh, it isn't anything much. We almost had a wreck on the train.
0: You what?
3: Yeah, we had to stop real quick so we wouldn't hit a bus full of school kids. I got thrown to the floor. The train stopped so quick.
1: You didn't hit the bus then?
3: No, sir, but man, was it close. Boy, we just missed him.
0: Let me feel your forehead, Mike.
3: Well, I'm all right.
0: Mm-hmm. Well, it won't do any harm to get on home and just let your old granddad look you over.
1: I'll get his back, Doc.
0: Yeah, thanks, Will.
3: Gee, I sure hope that old lady's all right.
0: Old lady?
3: The one on the train. See, when we stopped so quick and all, she fell forward pretty hard. And see, there was so much excitement and all that, well, I helped her back into her seat and got her some water. But she looked pretty bad. I sure hope she's all right.
0: Well, I hope so too, son. And I'm just real proud of you for helping her that way.
3: Golly, that wasn't anything.
0: Well, your mother'll be mighty proud of you too, Mike. Yes, sir. You and I are going to have ourselves a time of our lives this week. Just the time of our lives.
4: Where'd they go today, Will?
1: Hunting again, Maggie. That's 3 days in a row. I haven't talked to Doc, but Hazel Burroughs lives next door, you know, and she says they streak out before dawn every blessed day.
4: I take it Mike's arm wasn't hurt too bad then.
1: Oh, Doc did call me about that when they got home from the station Monday. Said it was just bruised a little.
4: Well, it's a wonderful thing for Doc to have that boy around.
1: Mm-hmm. Isn't going to hurt Mike any either. You know, city boys need a crack at country living every once in a while. I remember my old grandpop taught me a lot about hunting and fishing and the outdoors. Did me a lot of good.
4: Yeah. Grandmother taught me a lot of things, too, about hunting and trapping, the right bait to use. Only grandmother was an indoor sport. A lot of good it did me.
0: Where is a chair? Or preferably a feather bed.
1: What's the matter, Doc?
4: You look all done in.
0: You are looking at what's left of the oldest man in the world. Father Time is my youngest child.
1: Great to be a boy again, isn't it?
0: Oh, it's murder. I've discovered why you're only young once. Nobody could go through it a second time.
2: I ache from stem to stern. Especially stern.
4: What sort of shape is Mike in?
0: Fresh as a daisy, I regret to say.
1: Well, he'll be learning a lot just the same.
0: I'm learning a lot. I show him all the fine points of a gun, spend ever so much time training him to sight, showing him the advantage of just squeezing the trigger, anticipating the flight of the game.
1: All good stuff to learn.
0: Uh-huh. When the time comes, he grabs a gun, does everything wrong, and he's shot the limit every day.
4: Doc, that isn't fair.
0: I plod along full of technique and fine points and haven't hit a thing.
1: Well, you can always get back to medicine, Doc.
0: Presuming, of course, that I have the strength. I am a very old man.
4: But you are having fun, aren't you, Doc? I mean, just the two of you being together, something.
0: Yeah, of course it is, Maggie. I'm having a wonderful time. But to tell you the truth, I think Mike's getting a little bored. That's why I stopped by. I thought you two might have a bright idea between you.
1: What's he doing now?
0: Exploring. He spotted the old Thackeray place. Wanted to know why it was so ramshackled. When I told him no one had lived there for 20 years or so, he said he'd like to look around a while. Oh, look at the time. I'm going to pick him up in a few minutes. Then I've got an afternoon of calls to make. Of course, I guess he could do his writing.
4: If he's a writer, maybe we can put him to work.
0: Yeah, oh, he's a writer, all right. Says it's a diary. He puts down every single thing he does.
1: Well, we ought to be able to find something better for Mike to do than poke around in an old empty house. Hey, I know. I know just the spot for him.
0: I'm almost afraid to ask.
1: Fire station.
0: Hey, oh, no, no. I wouldn't want to impose on Emery.
1: Oh, you can't impose on Emery Locke. No one likes to talk more than he does, and he's proud as can be of that station and the new fire truck. Unless you don't think Mike would enjoy that.
0: No, no, no, he'd love it.
1: Well, then why don't you let me go over to the old Thackeray place and pick him up? I'll see he's occupied at the fire station this afternoon. Then you can pick him up at my house at supper time.
0: Well, sounds fine. If you're sure it wouldn't be too much trouble for you.
1: Yeah, no trouble at all.
0: I'd sure be much obliged.
4: And so would Will, Doc. He's been looking for a chance to play fireman ever since Emery got the new truck.
1: Isn't that some truck, Mike?
3: Yeah, it's real big. Well, what do you call all those ladders on it?
1: Ladders?
3: Oh. When are you going to have a fire, Mr. Locke?
5: Well, now I hope we never have another one, Mike. It's been 21 days since the last one, hasn't it, Will?
1: 3 weeks today.
3: I'm only going to be here a couple more days.
5: Well, I wouldn't want to promise you a fire before you leave. Fires are awful things, Mike. Destructive. Sometimes they're killers. Much as I admire this new truck here, I'd like it if we never had to drive it out of the station.
3: Where are the firemen?
1: Mr. Locke here is our only regular fireman, Mike. The rest of the men are volunteers.
3: Yeah, but where are they?
5: All at their places of business, son. Sam down at the barber shop, John at Mr. Rogers' paper, and then some of them work in the hardware store at the ice house. We got them all over.
3: What does that mean?
5: It means it's 12 o'clock noon, Mike.
3: Oh, I thought maybe that was a fire signal.
5: Matter of fact, it is, when it blows more than once. Come on over here. I'll show you what I mean. Now, the whistle you just heard is way up there, top of the fire station, see?
3: Oh, yeah, I guess so.
5: At noon and at 5 in the evening, it blows just once. Lots of folks set their clocks by it, because that's automatic. It goes off by itself at those times.
1: Now, in case of a fire, that's different. Being the fire chief, Emery here gets the call. Then he
5: I'll tell the boy about it, Will. Being the fire chief and all.
1: Oh, yeah. Sure, Emery. Go right ahead.
5: I get the call, Mike. The report of the fire. As soon as I know where it is, I sound the fire whistle by hand.
3: Well, if it's the same whistle, why don't folks just think it's noon or 5 o'clock? How do they know it's a fire?
5: I'm coming to that, boy.
1: Now, you see the map up there, Mike, pasted against the wall?
3: Sure, I see it.
1: Well, now, that's a map of Elyria, see? And what... You want to explain the map to him, Emery?
5: If I get the chance, I will.
1: Go right ahead.
5: Now, you see that map up there, boy? That's a map of Elyria. It's divided into four sections. Now, suppose the fire's in this north section of town.
3: The one marked 2?
5: That's right. Now, if it's in that section, I give 2 blasts on the fire signal. If it's in the south of town, that's 3 blasts of the whistle. The east side, 4 blasts, and 5 blasts if it's over here in the west. You understand, son?
3: Boy, I'll bet those 5 blast fires are exciting.
5: Last fire we had was a 5 blaster, boy.
3: Gee, I sure would have liked to have heard that.
5: I got the call from 4 or 5 panicky neighbors. I sounded the 5 blasts, and the volunteers come running. We powered right over to West Elm and put it out in no time.
3: West Elm? We're on West Elm.
1: No need to go into that, Elm.
5: Will you stop interrupting me, Will? Let's see now, boy. I got a pin there where it was. Let's see.
3: Grandpa lives in the 5th block.
5: Pull the pin out here and see.
1: Now, Emery.
5: Yeah, here it is. Some hophead was burning leaves and they got away from him. 527.
3: That's Grandpa.
5: What?
3: Grandpa, Doc Clemens. He's the hophead you were talking about.
5: Oh, yes. Yeah, I forgot for a moment who you belong to, boy. Will, darn you, next time you try to interrupt me, will you?
0: I just barely get him away from there for meals and sleeping purposes, Will. That boy lives with Emery at the fire station.
1: Well, you don't have to worry about where he is. That's one thing.
0: Of course, I understand you have a small worry with him.
1: You mean Jill?
0: Mm-hmm.
1: She's crazy about him. She's already put him on her God bless list every night when she says her prayers. And if I'm not mistaken, he moves up a notch on the list every night.
0: Well, his intentions are honorable, I'm proud to say. He told me he plans to marry her when she grows up. Seems to feel he's of age right now.
1: They're already playing house, you know.
0: Yeah.
1: Mrs. Weatherwax tells me all the kids in the neighborhoods are using the old Thackeray place for a clubhouse after school.
0: Yeah, I've heard about it. Well, at least they picked a spot near home, Mrs. Weatherwax, and keep an eye on.
1: Just hope none of them get hurt running through that old house. Good wind would blow it down, you know.
0: Well, if they weren't doing that, they'd be falling out of trees or something. When they've got that kind of energy, they're just bound to let it loose on something. I've near had apoplexy a couple of times watching Mike slide down that pole at the fire station or shinny up one of the ladders or some fool thing. Hey, that's a fire, Will.
1: Shh. 3. 4. 5. That's the west side, Doc.
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1: And tell Emery for me not to let that boy go to the fire.
5: Fire station.
1: It's Will, Emery. Where's the fire?
5: It's old Thackeray place, Will. I can't talk now. The boys are piling in here. It'll go up in no time. That old house is nothing but a tinderbox.

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And lots more this Friday, Stage Struck, on most of these same stations. And now we continue with the second act of Rogers of the Gazette.

0: Pour water over to the side there, Sam. Keep back, you people. Keep clear back on the street. There's nothing to see. Now keep back.
1: Maggie, what did Mrs. Weatherwax say?
2: It's all right. Joe's not home from school yet.
1: Thank heaven.
2: Did Doc find Mike?
1: Yeah. He got here with a fire truck, all right. Only Doc was waiting for him. He pulled him right off.
2: Well, I don't see him around.
1: Oh, they're over here somewhere. I don't think Doc could pry Mike out of here.
2: It's awful. It's just awful.
1: Now they've got it under control, Maggie. Just be thankful it was an empty house and that the fire didn't spread.
3: Oh, golly, Grandpa, just because I wanted to help with the hose.
4: Never you mind about that. John was doing just fine with the hose. Fires aren't for a little boy.
3: Oh, golly.
4: Now, you just simmer down.
2: You got to ride over in the truck, didn't you, Mike? That must have been pretty exciting.
3: Sure it was. Boy, we got here in no time.
1: I told you that was some truck, Mike.
3: Yeah, I rode right next to the chief, too. And I stood right by him when he sounded that five blaster. Boy, wait till I kill Jill about that.
1: You better be getting ready for bed, hadn't you, Jill?
5: I guess so, Daddy.
1: What's the matter, honey? Got awful quiet after Doc and Mike left this evening.
5: Oh, nothing. I was just thinking.
1: Well, you better do your thinking in bed, honey. Run in and say goodnight to Mrs. Weatherwax. I'll be up in a little while and tuck you in.
5: Couldn't I just think in here with you for a little while?
1: It's bedtime.
5: I know, but... Oh, all right, Daddy.
1: You sure nothing's wrong, Jill? You're not sick?
5: Oh, no, nothing like that.
1: Something go wrong at school?
5: No, I'll go tell Mrs. Weatherwax goodnight.
1: All right. I'll be up in a little while.
5: Will it be in the Gazette about the fire?
1: Mm-hmm. I guess so.
5: What will it say?
1: Well... Just the old Thackeray place burned down. I'll talk to Emery Locke in the morning. He'll tell me all about it. Why, Jill?
5: Well, I just wondered.
1: Hey, I'll bet that's what's bothering you. You and Mike and the rest of your gang won't have a clubhouse now, will you?
5: I guess not.
1: Well, don't worry about that, honey. Maybe we can find you a better one. That wasn't much of a place to play anyway.
5: Mike said it was haunted.
1: You didn't believe that, did you?
5: I don't know. Mike said it was.
1: Well... You and I don't believe in haunted houses. Whether Mike says so or not, do we?
5: No, not really. There aren't any such things as ghosts, I don't think. Except in ghost stories.
1: That's right. Mike was just kidding you a little. You're going to miss him when he goes tomorrow, aren't you?
5: No, not anymore.
1: What? I thought he was something special around here.
5: I used to like him, but... Daddy, Daddy.
1: Hey, what's wrong, honey? Why, you're shaking all over.
5: Don't make me say my prayers tonight, Daddy. Please don't make me. I couldn't. I just couldn't say them tonight.
1: Oh, we always say our prayers, Jill. Especially when we're all upset like you are. Can't you tell me about it?
5: I couldn't ask God to bless Mike tonight. Not tonight. I couldn't ask him to. Don't make me do it.
1: Why not tonight, honey?
5: Not after what he did. Oh, Daddy, I don't know what to do. Mike's a bad boy. I don't like him anymore. And I'm not going to say his name in my prayers anymore.
1: Now. Mike's not such a bad boy, Jill. What makes you think he is?
5: Daddy, Mike set fire to the old Thackeray house.
1: Jill!
5: He did. He told me so after dinner tonight. And that makes him a bad boy. And I don't like him anymore.

0: morning, Will. You're out early, aren't you?
1: Yeah, a little, Doc. Mind if I come in?
0: Come on in. Have a cup of coffee with me. Come on back to the kitchen.
1: Mike still asleep?
0: I don't think he slept a wink all night. Couldn't get that fire off his mind. Then he bolted out of here about half an hour ago. Couldn't wait for me to drive him to the fire station. Here, sit down.
1: Thanks. Never mind about the coffee for me. I've had 3 cups already.
0: Well, I don't need this one myself. I think that fire's got us all a little edgy.
1: Did Mike talk a lot about it, Doc?
0: Talk about it? I can give you every step of the trip. From the incoming call, through the whistle blast, to who got to the station first.
1: No. I mean the fire itself.
0: No. Except for ragging me about not letting him work the hose with John.
1: Why? Do you think he wrote anything down about it in that diary he keeps?
0: I'm sure he did. Hey, why all the questions? Well, what are you leading up to?
1: Now, Doc, understand she's just a kid. She's had a tough time telling me about it and all.
0: Now, Will, what on
1: Doc,
0: earth...
1: Mike told Jill he set fire to the Thackeray place.
0: Oh, you're kidding. No. You're not kidding, are you?
1: I'm not. I know Jill believes it with all her heart.
0: Well, I can't believe it, Will. Well, Mike wouldn't do a thing like that. That'd be... Well, he just wouldn't do it.
1: It's hard to believe, Doc. I don't want to believe it. Jill's half sick with believing it. The thing is, why would he tell her he set the fire if he didn't?
0: I don't know. We'll have to find out. I'll talk to Mike. I'll go right down to the fire station now and have it out with him.
1: Well, whatever you think, Doc. I just couldn't set on it. I didn't want to talk to Emery without talking to you
0: first. No. No, you did the right thing, all right. Come to me.
1: See, Emery'd know if the fire had been set deliberately.
0: Oh, sure, of course he would. I wonder if maybe we ought to talk to Emery first.
1: Might be a good idea. Only Mike's down at the station with him. Be kind of tough talking with him there.
0: Yeah, it would. I know. I'll take him over to Sam's. He needs a haircut. He's going home later today. That is, he was going home.
1: I'll meet you down there, Doc.
2: No, I don't think so, Will. I poked around the place for a long time after we put the fire out. Nothing to indicate it was set deliberately.
1: Well, I hope you're right.
2: It's been dry, you know. No moisture in weeks. Like I told you yesterday, that place was a tinderbox. Dry as punk.
1: You mean it wouldn't take much to start a fire like that?
2: Not much. Cigarette tossed from a passing car. A couple of sparks from a chimney. That's all it'd take. You saw yourself how fast it burned.
1: Mm-hmm. Then it couldn't have been started earlier in the day or even the night before. It wouldn't have smoldered for a while and then gone through the whole place.
2: Too dry. Nothing there to smolder. Nope, from the first spark, whatever it was, to the last burst of flame was a matter of minutes, believe me.
1: And Mike was with you all the time yesterday, right up to when the call came.
2: That boy hasn't left my side in days. Nope, I'm sure as anything that this is just another one of his fairy tales.
1: Another one?
2: Sure. He's full of them. Goes from one to the other, without taking time for breath, mostly.
0: Hey, there's not a word of truth in it, is there, Emery, about Mike and the fire?
2: Not a syllable, Doc.
1: Did you talk to him?
0: I didn't have to. This letter came to me special right after you left, Will. It's from my daughter, Marjorie. Remember that bruised arm Mike had when he got here and that story of how the train had to stop quick for a school bus?
1: Oh, yeah. Pitched Mike right on the floor of the train.
0: Hooey. Says right here in Marjorie's letter he fell off his skates the morning before he came here. Bruised his arm.
1: What?
0: Yeah. I just stopped at the depot. Homer Ward was the brakeman on Mike's train coming up from the city. No school bus, no sudden stop.
2: That's what I mean, Will. Fairy tales. Mike's just full of them.
0: Yeah, and this business about the fire... I decided to look in his diary, which I wouldn't do except in extreme circumstances, you understand, but there it was. And I quote, "You should have seen Jill's eyes when I told her I set the fire. I'm sorry I made it all up, but you should have seen her eyes."
1: Well, I'll be darned. Well, no one will be happier than Jill when I tell her the truth.
0: I couldn't believe he'd set the fire, But this business is hard to believe, too. Because he likes Jill, he must have thought telling her that it'd make him seem important somehow.
2: I don't understand it. Mike's a good boy, he really is. He doesn't mean to lie, I'm sure of that. I think he just gets carried away, like in make-believe, you know.
0: Well, he needs to learn a lesson. Make-believe's all right up to a point, but this thing about the fire is serious, real serious. Maybe we ought to give him a little of the fright he gave Jill and the rest of us.
1: Yeah, if you don't put a stop to it now, with his imagination, he might grow up to be a writer or even an actor.
0: Oh, no, please, not that.

0: right now, Mike. You don't have to cry anymore. Your train's due any time now.
1: Oh, he scared me. Mr. Locke, he scared me something awful.
0: Emery was just doing what we all thought was best for you, son. If you go around admitting the things you didn't do, you shouldn't be surprised when someone accuses you of it.
1: But he knows now, doesn't he, Grandpa? I wouldn't set a fire, not really.
0: We all know, Mike. The important thing is, have you learned a lesson? The difference between truth and make-believe.
1: Yes, sir, I think so. I should always tell the truth. But make-believe's all right if it doesn't hurt anyone.
0: And if everyone knows it's make-believe.
1: Yes, sir. I guess Jill doesn't like me anymore, does she, Grandpa?
0: You want her to like you, son?
1: I'll say. That's all I ever wanted, for Jill to like me.
0: Yeah, she's a pretty fine girl. I know her daddy had a talk with her about you.
2: Well, look who's coming.
3: I wasn't sure we'd make it in time.
0: You just made it, Will.
1: Hello, Jill. Hello, Mike.
3: Well, go on, honey. You had something to say to Mike, remember?
1: I forgive you, Mike, and, well, Mrs. Weatherwax made you these cookies. Gee, thanks.
0: Better hurry up, son. You got to get on that train.
1: Yeah, well, thanks for the cookies, and maybe I'll see you again sometime. Well, goodbye, Grandpa. Right. Mr. Rogers. Goodbye, Joe.
3: Goodbye, Mike.
1: Goodbye, Mike.
3: Here's something I thought you ought to have.
1: Oh, golly, my own fire truck. Oh, golly, thanks. Thanks for everything.
4: Goodbye, bye, son.
1: Bye.
4: Remember
1: bye.
4: Now about make-believe.
1: Yes, sir. Oh, excuse me, ma'am. Is this seat taken?
5: Oh, no, indeed, young man. Sit right down.
1: Thank you. Bye. Bye.
5: That's your family out there waving to you?
1: Those two men and the girl?
5: Mm-hmm.
1: Well, what makes you think that? Do they look like my family?
5: Well, no. No, not especially. You don't favor either one of the men.
1: Maybe not, but I sure favor Jill.
5: Oh, then Jill's a relative.
1: Oh, heck no. She's no relative. She's my wife.

You have just heard Rogers of the Gazette, starring Mr. Will Rogers, Jr., with Parley Bear as Doc Clemens and Georgia Ellis as Maggie Button. Our story was written by Kathleen Height and produced and transcribed by Norman MacDonald. Featured in the cast were Richard Beals, Mary McGovern, Vic Perrin, and Vivi Janis. The special music for Rogers of the Gazette was composed by Renee Garagank and conducted by Wilbur Hatch.

Time for Love brings us a thrilling recollection of Brittany. A wrong committed against the wartime French underground comes back to haunt the wrongdoers under strange circumstances in this unusual adventure story. 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This is Roy Rowan speaking. 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

Authors Playhouse, NBC's popular Sunday night dramatic series, brings you radio adaptations of the best in the field of short stories. Selections from the works of those dead and living who were and are acknowledged masters of their craft. To the reader of short stories, O. Henry needs no introduction. No one knew better than he the art of holding his reader in suspense, and then, with the last few words, revealing his plot in its entirety. Rachel Lindsay wrote of him, he always worked a triple hint surprise to end the scene and make one rub his eyes. Tonight's tale of Christmas in the winning camps of the young West is no exception. Author's Playhouse presents O. Henry's Christmas by Injunction.

0: take this jug along with you, Cherokee. Ain't so much as an air bubble between what's in it and the cork.
1: Well, thank you, Thirsty. That's right neighborly of you.
0: It's good for snake bite if you get snake bite.
1: Case of one pies and fight each other, I reckon, eh?
2: Oh, Cherokee.
1: Oh, yes, Judge.
2: Is there nothing which we, your fellow citizens of Yellowhammer, can say or do to influence you to forsake your plans for departing from our midst?
1: No, I'm afraid not, Judge. No, my mind's made up.
2: But, Cherokee, you are the, shall I say, the civic father of Yellowhammer.
3: He sure is.
2: It was you who discovered the gold which was responsible for the establishment of our fairer city.
1: I reckon that's a fact, Judge. One day when old Betsy here was dining on quartz and prickly pear, I turned up that nugget. 30 ounces she was.
3: 30 ounces, eh?
4: Yeah, but what Cherokee done, he didn't hold out on his friends.
1: No.
4: I was up in the Gila country when he got word to me about the strike he made.
0: Me? I was in Santa Fe, as busted as a four-car diamond flush with a club draw to it.
2: I, too, was financially embarrassed. Only temporarily, of course, when the gladsome tidings reached me in El Paso.
5: I was up on the Salt River, flatter than one of Mamacita Rosa's frijoles.
2: You see, Cherokee, merely because the fickle goddess turned her back on you for the moment is hardly sufficient cause for you to forsake your friend.
1: Oh, that's right, no, Cherokee. Judge, no. When my claim played out, it just played out. I'm much more than obliged to all of you for your kind offers made, but grubsteak is all I need, and the grubsteak's what I got. I reckon I'll prospect up along in the Mariposas. And if I strike it up there, I'll most certainly pass the word along.
3: Yes, sure.
5: Well,
3: thank you, boy.
5: Gee, if your mind's made up, I reckon it's made up, and there's nothing more we can say. But if Lady Luck don't see fit to warm her hands by your campfire up in the Mariposas, don't forget for a single minute you've got friends here in Yellowhammer. Friends that's beholden to you.
2: Yes, sir, that's right. Indeed, yes, yes, indeed, Cherokee. I speak for all when I say, I hope you will consider Yellowhammer in perpetual debt to you a bed, bacon and eggs, and hot water for shaving.
1: Well, thank you, gents, thank you. That's more than one of you. Well, we better be getting. Move along, Missy.
6: Bye, Jack. Good day, Dad.
7: Good luck, Cherokee.
0: Good luck, my jackals. Thanks, Cherokee.
2: Don't forget, Cherokee. Whatever call you may make upon us, the Yellowhammer will never forget. It's Romulus and Remus.

0: Where's the month she's getting to be?
1: What do you make it, Jed?
2: It is now December the 20th, gentlemen. The old year is fast approaching its inevitable descent into the limbo of things that have been.
1: Yeah. Yeah, that's right, Jed.
3: Hey, gents, look who's here.
4: Baldy!
3: He just got in with the mayor from Albuquerque, and he's got news of Cherokee.
5: Baldy, you old buzzard, step up and name your poison.
6: Hey, gents, don't mind if I do.
0: When was it old Cherokee headed out for the Mariposas?
5: Well, latter part of May, seems like.
0: Yeah, it's what I made it. And that means Cherokee's been gone 7 months.
2: Gentlemen, let us hear the welcome tidings Baldy brings us of our long-absent friends.
5: The judge is right. Get to talking, Baldy.
6: Well, I'll do that, gents. Well, sir, what do I see in Albuquerque but Cherokee all embellished and festooned up like the Tsar of Turkey and lavishing money in bulk?
5: Well,
6: yes, sir. And him and me see the elephant and the owl. Cherokee, he audits all bills COD. Why, his pocket's loaded like looked like a pool table after a 15-ball run.
5: Cherokee must have struck payor. Well, he's a square shot.
1: I'm proud for him.
0: Seems like he had rambled down to Yellowhammer and set up around for his friends.
5: It seems that way.
2: Gentlemen, let us judge not too hastily, nor harshly.
6: Well, that's right, Judge. I'm a-coming to that. Boys, Cherokee strikes a 3-foot vein up in that Mariposa that assays a trip to Europe to the count.
5: Oh,
6: yes, sir. And he closes it out to a syndicate for $100,000 hasty dollars in cash. Yeah.
5: Cherokee's smart. I've seen them veins pinch out the length of a pick handle.
6: Yes. And what do you think? Why, he buys himself a baby sealskin overcoat and a red sled. And what do you reckon he takes into his head to do next?
3: Chuck a lot?
6: No.
3: Bought a saloon?
6: No.
5: Got married?
6: No. You gents would never guess in a million years, so I'll tell you.
5: Well,
6: Cherokee took me to a room and showed me. He got that room plumb full of drums and dolls, skates and bags of candy, and jumping jacks and whistles and such infantile truck.
0: He's went soft-headed. That's what he's done.
2: Pray continue, Baldy. We're all ears.
6: Well, sir, he's a-going to load up in his red sleigh. Now, wait a minute. Don't order the drinks yet. He's going to drive down here to Yellowhammer and give the kids of this here town, the biggest crying doll and little giant boy's tool chest blowout that was ever seen west of Cape Hatteras.
2: Well, I'm astonished.
6: I'm speechless.
5: Baldy, didn't you tell him?
6: Well, no, I never exactly seen my way to.
5: Why not?
6: Cherokee had this Christmas mess already bought and paid for, and he was all flattered up with self-esteem over his ideas, so I never let on.
2: I cannot refrain from a certain amount of surprise that our friend Cherokee should possess such an erroneous conception of his, as it were, hometown.
6: Well, Cherokee's been gone from Yellowhammer most 7 months. Lots of things could happen in that length of time. How is he to know there ain't a single kid in this town? And so far as emigration's concerned, unexpected.
0: Come to think, it's funny some ain't drifted in.
3: Well, I reckon a town ain't settled enough yet to bring in the teething ring brigade.
6: Yeah, not only that. To top off this Christmas tree splurge of Cherokees, he's a-fixin' to give an imitation of Santa Claus.
5: Why, sure.
6: Why, he's got white wig and whiskers that disfigures him and makes him look like the pictures of this here William Cullen Longfellow in the poetry book. And a red suit of fur-trimmed underwear, 8-ounce gloves, and stand-up lay-down crocheted cap.
5: Baldy, when does Cherokee allow to come over with his truck?
6: Morning before Christmas.
5: Uh-huh.
6: Now, he wants you folks to have a room fixed up and a tree hauled and ready. But he said be sure and keep it a secret from the kids.
2: To think that the voice of childhood has never gladdened our city. The patter of restless little feet never consecrated its streets. Nowhere in Yellowhammer are there roguish, expectant eyes, ready to open wide at dawn of the enchanting day. Eager, tiny hands to reach for Santa's bewildering array of gifts. Elated, childish voicings of the season's joy.
6: That's right, Judge. Cherokee also made mention he'd appreciate whatever assistance the women folks of Yellowhammer might care to render for his little soiree.
5: Well, there ain't but one female woman in town, Baldy. Yeah. Miss Walker, the assayer.
2: Yes, that's right. You forget Miss Fanchon Spangler in the troupe at the Opera House.
7: Woo-hoo!
2: An estimable lady, I'm sure.
0: Yeah, and if worst come to worst, maybe Miss Fanchon could play like she was a little girl for Cherokee, like she done in that show, The Miner's Bride.
2: No, Thirsty. Her performance was adequate, circumstances taken into consideration. But between her delineation and the visions of adolescence which fancy conjures as eligible recipients of Cherokee's bounty, there is a gulf.
5: Huh?
2: Yes, I may say a gulf. Yeah.

0: we're meeting of the leading citizens of Yellowhammer for a mighty special reason.
1: What is it?
0: Well, it'd be a disgrace to Yellowhammer if it throwed Cherokee down on his Christmas tree blowout.
2: That's right.
0: Well, as for me, I'm going to see what can be done to give Santa Claus a square deal.
1: That's right. Where we get it?
3: My cooperation would be gladly forthcoming, Trinidad.
0: Thank you, Judge.
3: But I do not see... frankly, heretofore, I have regarded the absence of children rather as a luxury. But in this instance, still I do not see...
0: Look at me, Jed, and you'll see old ways and me's with fur on. I'm going to hitch up a team and rustle a load of kids for Cherokees down the chimney act if I got to rob an orphan asylum.
3: Splendid, Trinidad, a splendid thought. I will accompany you.
2: Wiley Wilson and his old lady that's homesteading down Wild Horse Canyon has got a whole parcel of kids. Why, they could loan out a couple or so and never know they was gone.
4: And don't forget to hit a Singletary over towards Wildcat Crossing. When old man Singletary cashed in his chips last summer, he left her anyways a dozen or so young'uns, sorted sizes and ages.
3: Why can't we use all of them? Have no fear, gentlemen. When Trinidad and I return, we shall be accompanied by a bevy of laughing, carefree children. If the mountain refuses to come to Muhammad, behold, Muhammad will go to the mountain.
0: That's right.

0: Ned. Whoa, Nelly. Whoa. Whoa. This is Wiley Wilson's place, Jed.
1: Oh, yeah.
0: I'll call him out. Oh, Wiley! Wiley Wilson!
2: I'm Wiley Wilson. Is there something I can do for you, Jed?
0: Well, it's this away, Mr. Wilson. We're from Yellowhammer, and we come kidnapping.
2: Kidnapping?
0: What? Just in a gentle sort of way, you might say, Mr. Wilson. Seems like one of our leading citizens is stung with a Santa Claus affliction, and, well, he's due in town tomorrow night with half the folderols that's painted red and says Mama when you squeeze him.
3: In other words, Mr. Wilson, the season of the year having approximately arrived, during which it is the custom to bestow frivolous but oft-appreciated gifts among the young...
0: Now, where we're between a hard spot and a rock is the youngest kid we got in Yellowhammer packs a .45 and a safety razor. So, consequent, we're mighty shy on somebody to say oh and aw when we light the candles on Christmas.
3: And may I say, Mr. Wilson, we have discovered for the first time in our embryonic but progressive little city the inconvenience of the absence of adolescence.
0: So, partner, if you loan us a few kids, we guarantee to return them safe and sound on Christmas Day. And they'll come back all loaded down with a good time at Swiss Family Robinson's and cornucopias, red drums, and similar testimonials. Well, what do you say, Mr. Wilson?
2: I understand, and I don't reckon the need to detain you, gents. Me and the old woman's got seven kids, so to speak, but running my mind over the bunch, I don't appear to hit upon none we could spare for you to take over to your doing.
3: But couldn't we perhaps divide them, Mr. Wilson? Say, four for you and three for us. We should be happy to accept the leavings.
2: There ain't no leavings, gents, and they're yourn.
0: Oh, me.
2: No, gents, thank you kindly, but I can't seem to fall in with the idea of letting none of them go.

0: Look, Miss Singletary, you got 12 kids, ain't you?
1: Well, I did have the last time I counted them. But land a living, riding herd on them young'uns is a 24-hour-a-day job.
2: Exactly, madam. That is why the absence of one pass on just, I am confident. we will see that he or she or it returns to you on Christmas Day, laden with sufficient toys and goodies to lavish the season's cheer upon your entire flock.
1: If that ain't just like a man. Why, if a single one was missing tomorrow night when they hang up their stockings, the other 11 would take on and beller till you could probably hear them all the way to Yellowhammer.
2: But surely, madam, one...
1: If you took one, you might as well take all. And you needn't worry none about that. Well, what kind of a mother would I be, loaning out my own flesh and blood on Christmas Eve? I'd be a female Judas. That's what I'd be.

0: Jed, the further we go, the worse it gets. We've been out most 2 days now. Tomorrow's Christmas. We ain't been able to rustle so much as one young'un.
1: The situation is indeed becoming critical.
0: It's beginning to creep on my faculties that borrowing kids at Christmas is something like trying to steal butter from a man that's got hot pancakes a-coming.
1: Trinidad, what is yon abode?
0: Oh, that's where Juan Fernandez lives. He's a section hand on the railroad.
1: Which answer our Fernandez progeny?
0: Oh, whole shackfuls, but I just doubt we can borrow any. Them Mexicanos set a heap of store by Christmas.
1: We can but try. Angels can do no more. Come, Trinidad, on to the Fernandez Menage.

0: tardes, Juan.
1: Oh, buenas tardes, señores.
0: Juan, we were just wondering if you'd let us borrow one or maybe two of them muchachos of yours.
1: You mean to take los niños?
0: Well, just for tonight. We'll bring them back tomorrow, safe and sound.
2: And nobly enriched in material possessions.
1: No, señores. Madre de Dios. Conchita, she will kill me if todos los niños are not here for Navidad.
0: All right, Juan. We'll just leave it go at that. Do you know anybody around here that's got from one kid on up for hire or borrow?
1: This señora, she's come last week where the railroad mans they eat. She have one muchacho.
0: Oh, that's the railroad cafe at the Granite Junction, Judge.
2: Oh.
0: Muchas gracias, Juan.
1: Well, no hay de que, señor.
0: Feliz Navidad y Año Nuevo.
1: Gracias.
0: Get up, Nelly.
3: On, Trinidad, on. And may success crown this despairing effort.

0: ma'am. That's why we'd be mighty proud if you'd let him speak.
1: And you may place the utmost trust in our integrity, madam.
2: Well, I'd count it a mercy if you would take Bobby for a while. I'm on the go from early morning until late at night, and I don't have time to tend to him. He's learning bad habits from the men, too. It'll be the only chance you'll have to get any Christmas. Bobby! Oh, Bobby!
3: What do you want?
2: Come on in, Bobby. These gentlemen want to talk to you.
3: All right. Tell them to keep their shirts on.
2: That's a good boy, son. Knocking the snow off your boots. Here are the gentlemen that want to talk to you.
3: What do they want?
0: Well, it's like this, Bobby. Over in Yellowhammer, we got our Christmas tree that's all lit up like a country church. And we're hereby inviting you to join up with us and make merry and festive.
1: And moreover, my young friend, Santa Claus himself will personally distribute the offerings, which will typify the gifts conveyed by the shepherds of Bethlehem to the...
3: I ain't no kid. There ain't no Santa Claus. It's your folks that buys toys and sneaks them in when you're asleep. They make marks in the soot with tongs to look like Santa's sleigh tracks.
0: Well, that might be so. I ain't no authority on the subject. But Christmas trees ain't no fairy tale. This one we got looks like the 10-cent store in Albuquerque, all strung up in the redwood. There's tops and drums and Noah's arts and horses.
3: Rats. I cut them out long ago. I'd like to have a rifle. Not a target one, but a real one to shoot wildcats with. But I guess you won't have any of them in your old tree.
0: Well, I can't say for sure. It might be. You go along with us and see.
3: All right. I'll go with you. But if there ain't a real rifle on that tree, you can bring me right back here.

0: Well, Cherokee, there's a tree all trimmed up and just waiting for Santa Claus and his reindeers.
1: Well, say, it's right pretty, Miss Walker. And I'm mighty pleased you and Miss Spanger for helping us get it all shored up and ready to delight the young'uns.
2: Oh, Mr. Cherokee, I think what you're planning to do tonight is one of the sweetest things I've ever heard of in all my life. You have a heart. A heart of purest gold.
1: Ah, Miss Spangler, it ain't nothing. Well, when them kids is rounded up, light the candles on the tree, and set them to playing Pussy Watch a Corner and King William. And when they get going good at it, why, old Santa'll just slide in the door. Hey, I reckon there's plenty of gifts to go around, huh?
0: I'm sure there is, Cherokee.
2: Oh, yes, of course.
1: Well, I'd better be a-getting. I'll put on my costume, and when I hear the kids a-squealing and taking on over the Christmas tree, ha-ha, I'll just mosey back.
0: Fine, dear, awesome.

0: It's the most beautiful tree I've ever seen.
1: It is pretty, ain't it? Mm. Tex?
2: Yes?
1: While you're up on that ladder, that star ain't quite straight. Tip it a mite more towards the window, will you?
2: Sure thing you know, Miss Walker. Now there, how's that?
1: That's just fine, Tex.
3: Yeah, drive it up in front now, Miss Walker.
0: And the children, bless their baby hearts. Are the children with them?
3: Snowing so thick, it's hard to tell.
2: They got one maverick in tow. I can see him. Might on the runny side, I'd say.
4: Well, open the door, Tex, and let him in. Now, everybody get ready and wish Merry Christmas when they all come streaming in, huh?
5: Shucks. I've seen fancier Christmas trees than that one lots of times.
4: Kennedy. Jed. Where are all the other children?
6: Well, ma'am, prospecting for kids at Christmas time is like... Well, like hunting, well, it's like hunting in limestone for silver.
1: Hmm.
6: This here young fired ma'am is all that washes out of our 2 days' maneuver.
0: Oh, the sweet little boy.
5: Ah, shut up. Who's a kid? You ain't, your best
0: fresh little imp.
7: May I say that we exerted ourselves to the utmost, but results were nil, or practically so.
6: Me and the judge, we done the best we could. Tough on Cherokee, but it can't be helped.
3: Everybody get ready. Here comes Santa Claus now.
6: There he comes.
8: Whoa, Dancer. Oh, Prancer. Oh, Dunder and Malicious.
0: Santa's telling his radio to stop.
5: Don't give me that. Reindeers live in Alaska. I'll bet 2 bits against a plug of chewing tobacco. All those are a team of mules or horses.
7: Prepare for the entrance of Kris Kringle. Swing by the portal.

0: Merry Christmas, everybody! Merry Christmas, little boy. Anything you see on that tree that you want, we'll get it down for you. Won't you shake hands with Santa Claus?
1: There ain't no Santa Claus. Huh? You just got on old billy goat whiskers in your face. I ain't no kid. What I want with 1,000 tin horses? The driver said you'd have a rifle, and you ain't. I want to go home.
2: I'm sorry, Cherokee. There never was a kid in Yellowhammer. Me and the Jed, we tried to rustle a bunch of them for your soiree, but this sardine was all we could catch. And he's an atheist and don't believe in Santa Claus.
3: Well, I don't know what I was thinking about, but it never occurred to me in my cogitations that there wasn't no kids in Yellowhammer.
2: Nary a one, Cherokee. This jackknife here we had to import.
3: Well, he'll be better than none at all. come here, little boy.
1: What do you want?
3: Oh, hey, I just wanted to propound a civil question or two. Where do you live?
1: Granite Junction. My ma runs a railroad eating house. I can roll a one-handed just as good as a man can. Sometimes they give me chewing tobacco and cigarettes that's already rolled.
3: I see. And you don't take no stock in this here Santa Claus ring roller.
1: Nah, that's just for babies.
3: Well, that being the case, I can't see no good and valid reason not to take off these here false whiskers and wings.
1: Sure, take them off. You ain't fooling me a bit. Say, I know your mug all right.
3: Did you ever see me before?
1: I never seen you before, but I seen your picture lots of times.
3: Where?
1: On a bureau at home.
3: Hey, let's have your name, if you please, Bub.
1: It's Robert Lumsden. The picture belongs to my ma. She puts it under her pillow at night. Once I saw her kiss it, I wouldn't. Well, women are funny that way.
3: Trinidad!
4: Yeah, Cherokee?
3: Keep this boy by until I come back.
4: You betcha I will, Cherokee.
3: I'm going to peel off these here Christmas duds and hitch up my sleigh. I'm going to take this kid home.

0: Got a match?
1: Yep. Possible.
0: How about slip me one?
1: What for?
0: What for? To light this cigarette.
1: Throw that cigarette away.
0: Yes, sir.
1: Throw the whole package, too.
0: Yes, sir. Say, I like you. I don't know why. Nobody ever made me do nothing I didn't want to do before.
1: Tell me, kid. Are you sure your ma kissed that picture that looked like me?
0: Dead sure. I seen her do it.
1: Didn't you remark some time a spell back that you wanted a rifle?
0: You bet I did. Will you get me one?
1: Tomorrow. Silver mounted.
0: Gee!
1: Half past nine. We'll hit the junction plumb on time with Christmas Day. Are you cool?
2: Huh?
1: Sit closer, son.

You have heard Christmas by Injunction, one of O. Henry's greatest short stories, especially adapted for Author's Playhouse by Jack Mitchell. The cast of tonight's presentation included Cliff Sabir as Cherokee, Curly Bradley as Trinidad, Sidney Elstrom as the judge, and Jerry Spellman as Bobby. In the supporting cast were Fern Persons, Harriet Unn, Eva Parnell, Hilda Graham, Dan Bowers, Clarence Hartzell, Percy Hemus, Carl Kroenke, and Michael Romano. The original musical score was written and conducted by Roy

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1: Ladies and gentlemen, today from the stage of the Matinee Theater, Vicks brings you Martha Cheever's heartwarming love story, the story of two people and their marriage, and what it did to them and for them

0: As our curtain rises, we find Julie Carey sitting on the floor in the living room of a small apartment in Westchester, New York. She's sorting out phonograph records that her husband, Roger Carey, calls the record of a happy marriage. But unfortunately, Julie and Roger are estranged now. And
1: the records of a happy marriage. Look at this one. Ain't we got fun? I haven't heard that for years. I think I'll play it. Roger has always been crazy about it. Every morning,

0: I was playing that record the day I met Roger in the music section of Prince's department store. It was my first job, and Roger walked in about noon, a complete stranger. But my first customer, and my first love.
1: Hello, gorgeous. What's new in Foxtrot?
0: This is recording. We got fun that costs 35 cents.
1: Charges to Mr. Roger Carey, 420 Madison, New York City.
0: Charges?
1: Of course. I never pay for anything until I have to. It spoils my creditors.
0: All right. I'll wrap it up for you.
1: Wrap yourself up with it, will you, gorgeous? There's a place in my heart that's been waiting for a redhead like you. Are you interested?
0: Not particularly.
1: How about a date?
0: The employees are not permitted to date the customers.
1: Any chance of you changing your mind?
0: Not a chance in the world.
1: I see. I'm going to have to work on

0: Gee, redhead, you dance like something out of my dreams.
1: Mm. You aren't so bad yourself.
0: It's a mighty smooth record. Die by 3 o'clock in the morning?
1: You certainly did. You bought every record in stock.
0: I don't know where you've been all my life. I like your family. I like your friends. I even like this party. Do you believe in love at first sight, Julie?
1: I never have before.
2: Hey, you two, break it up. You want to kiss her? Take her to the park.
0: What did you say your name was?
1: Julie.
0: Hello, Julie.
1: Hello, Roger.
0: I love you, Julie. It happened somewhere in between Ain't We Got Fun and Little White Lies.
1: I love you, too. It happened just a minute ago.
0: Darn.

0: you seem mighty gay tonight, fella. You're not going out on another date, are you?
1: No, quit acting the big brother. I'll say I am. I've got a date with the smoothest little redhead in town.
0: Julie again, huh?
1: That's right. How do you like this tie?
0: Isn't it a little loud?
1: Sure. Bought it to go with my bright blue eyes. Come along and meet Julie. You'll like her.
0: Careful, Roger. Don't get in too deep. Remember, there have been a lot of Julies.
1: You got it all wrong, guy. There's only been one Julie.

0: That's a beautiful song, isn't it? It was nice of you to bring me that record, Roger.
1: Julie, there's something I want to tell you.
0: Yes, Roger?
1: The newspaper wants to send me to Japan for a week or two.
0: Japan?
1: Yeah, they just told me today. They're a little concerned about some things that are going on over there. They think might turn out to be important. It's a wonderful break. I'll have a byline and everything, Julie. Roger Carey in black type right up on the front page.
0: Well, I'll miss you, Roger.
1: Miss me? Miss me? You think I'm going to leave a dizzy little redhead like you on your own for 3 years? I'm going to marry you. And as soon as I get out there and get settled, I'm sending for you. Oh, Julie.
0: Darling, you mustn't kiss me out in the street like this. Someone will see.
1: Let them see. Let everyone in the world see. Oh, Julie, there's never been a girl like you anywhere in the world. You're pretty and you're cute and you're smart and you're fun. And you're the first girl I've ever known that I could stand after a few weeks. Honey, you're for me. You know, for the first time in my life, I'm actually ambitious. I want to work hard. I want to see you in a mink coat with a diamond as big as a grapefruit on your hand. I got a bad kid. You got me to the point where I think cottages and diapers on the clothesline are the most wonderful things in the world. You aren't going to say no, are you, Julie?
0: You know I'm not. No one ever says no to you, Roger.
1: That's because I got big blue eyes.
0: Yes, darling, it's because you have big blue eyes. Roger, I wish I hadn't come to the train with you. I wish I'd said goodbye at home. It might have been easier.
1: Hey, Mrs. Carey, you aren't going to cry, are you?
0: Oh, Roger, don't go. A byline isn't worth it. Stay here.
1: None of that now. We want to be rich and successful, don't we? We want a house on the right side of town and a mink coat.
0: We want to be together. Roger, look at the organ grinder.
1: Well, wait until I get a quarter for the monkey. Say, isn't he something?
2: Here you are.
0: He's tipping his hat.
1: Yeah.
0: Oh, I love that song. You know the words, Roger? Little man.

0: life. And we're after the big things, Julie. The important things. We're Mr. and Mrs. Roger Carey on our way someplace.
1: Go on.
0: Goodbye, darling. See you in Japan.
2: So long, redhead. Don't forget, you belong to me.
3: I could never forget that. The records of a happy marriage. Funny how songs will bring things back. And how you can go back across the years while you're listening. This is the song they were playing at the Fairmont Hotel in San Francisco the night his brother Philip and I had dinner there. Philip had left to work at a hospital in San Francisco before Roger and I were married. And when Roger finally saved the money for me to come to Japan, he asked Philip to meet me in San Francisco and put me on the boat. We had three wonderful days before I sailed. Philip was the exact opposite of Roger. He was considerate and dependable and thoughtful. Philip was wonderful. And Roger... Well, I suddenly felt very strange about Roger. Even when I was in his arms again.
0: Julie. Oh, Julie, you're so beautiful. Gee, kid, I've been counting the hours. I bought three new suits in your honor. How do you like this one?
3: Uh-huh. Very handsome. Is it paid for?
0: Are you kidding? Of course not. That's why I have three instead of one. The tailor came to collect for one, so I ordered two more. I've got an inheritance coming to me in a few weeks that'll more than pay for them anyhow. Did Phil tell you about Uncle Pete's will?
3: Yes. Roger, have you saved any money at all?
0: Well, no, but I will.
3: Well, you better start immediately, darling, because in about 5 months, we're going to have a baby.
0: Baby?
3: Uh-huh.
0: A baby!
3: That's right.
0: Oh, darling, that's wonderful. Well, sit down. Sit down, won't you? Don't stand there. Would you like a cushion so I get you a glass of milk? Are you all right?
3: I feel wonderful, Roger, and please don't fuss over me. Roger, you are happy about it.
0: Happy? I'm going right out and set the world blazing from corner to corner of father. Me, can you tie that? Wait till I tell him down at the office.
3: It's going to be a boy, you know, and I'm going to call him Roger.
0: That's right, let's have a boy. It's always best to have a boy first. Oh, Julie. I never knew I could love anyone or anything as much as I love you. Don't stop loving me. I'll give you anything in the world you want. I'll do anything you want me to do. I'll be whatever you want me to be. You do love me, don't you, kid?
3: Of course I do.
0: Julie.
3: That was Roger. Charming, lovable, impossible to resist, but never serious enough for the serious things of life. He gave no thought to the problems of having a baby. I had been in Japan only a few weeks when he came home one afternoon, bursting with enthusiasm.
0: Julie! Hey, you're looking at a man of means.
3: Roger, you got the inheritance.
0: That's right. The papers came this morning. Honey, we're rich. We got $5,000. You know what we're going to do with it? We're going to blow ourselves to a trip around the world.
3: Oh, but Roger, I don't think I should travel. It's so hot right now.
0: Phew, it's hot this afternoon, all right. They call this earthquake weather.
3: Earthquake weather. Afterward, when people would say, "So you were in the great earthquake in Japan. Tell us about it." All I could remember was that I was starting down the stairs and I felt my feet sliding from under me. And the stairs came up and hit me in the face. And I remember the whole city being on fire and Roger carrying me through the streets to the boat. And I remember crying. Not from pain, but from a terrible sense of loss. Everything after that was blurred. The next I really knew, I was in Philip's hospital in San Francisco, and Roger was bending over me. There was a question that ached inside me. Roger, the baby.
0: I'm sorry, kid.

0: You're...
1: I know. I should never have brought you to Japan.
0: No, no, don't. Don't say that, darling. You didn't know.
1: Julie, about that trip around the world, that wasn't such a hot idea after all. I've been inquiring around, and I found a newspaper in Westchester, and I bought it, Julie. It's slightly on the rocks right now, but I think I can make a go of it. I've got to make a go of it.
0: Philip.
2: I have a great idea for you two, I think. Why don't you adopt a baby?
0: Adopt a baby? Is that the way it is, Philip? Roger.
1: Yes, darling. That's the way it is.
0: Well, then, Roger, as soon as we get to Westchester and get a little money ahead, we must go shopping for a baby.
1: Mrs. Carey, I love you very much. I love you very, very much.

0: In just a moment, Act Two of Penny Serenade, starring Victor Jory and featuring Betty Winkler. 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And thank goodness, this penetrating, stimulating action of VapoRub keeps on working for hours to bring gratifying relief. So when colds strike in your family, remember, only VapoRub gives you this special, penetrating, stimulating action. 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
1: Curtain rises on the second act at Vic's Matinee Theater, starring Victor Jory in Penny's Serenade. The scene, the small apartment over her husband's newspaper plant, where Julie Carey sits playing old records and thinking over the past.
2: The day Roger and I went shopping for the baby was one of the most exciting days in my whole life. We'd waited 3 years. For 3 years, we'd been running the newspaper in Westchester. And though we didn't have a great deal of money, we were beginning to get our feet on the ground. We'd written to an agency, and we had an appointment with a Miss Oliver in New York City. I'd sent her Roger's picture and asked her to pick a 3-year-old boy that looked exactly like him.
3: Well, how about a lovely 6-weeks-old baby girl?
4: I'm afraid not. We don't want a girl, Miss Oliver. We want a boy. Don't we, Julie?
2: Yes, we do. A 3-year-old boy. You see, that would be the age our baby would be.
3: I understand. Well, we don't have any little boys of that age available. As a matter of fact, there's another couple that's entitled to see this baby before you. Such an exceptional child. Would you like to look at her just for a moment? She's like no other child I've ever seen. That's why I want you to see her before the other couple.
4: Well, wouldn't hurt to look at her, Julie?
2: No, it wouldn't hurt to look at her, I guess.
3: I'll get her.
2: Oh, right. She fills my arms just right. Isn't she beautiful, Roger?
4: Do you still want a boy?
2: Well, maybe a little later we could still have a boy.
4: Well, I guess she's ours, if it's all right with you, Mrs. Oliver.
3: I'd like to talk to you about her history. It's really an excellent...
4: Mrs. Oliver, when someone offers you a gift like this, you don't ask for its history. You just say, thank you, and God bless you. There's nothing we want to know about her, is there, Mother?
2: Oh, darling. You know, my mother always used to say that when your husband starts calling you mother, all the romance has gone out of your marriage. But it seems to me as though the romance has just come in. We called the baby Trina. No reason. We just liked the name. Looking back now, it seems to me her life was measured off by Christmases rather than birthdays. Probably that was because Christmases meant so much to Trina. From her very first. When she started to school, it took on even greater meaning.
5: Daddy! Daddy! There's gonna be a Feast of Carols program. I might be choosed.
4: You might be choosed for what, baby?
5: The first three grades ought to be the angels. If I can learn this song by tomorrow, I might get to be one.
4: Let's see it. Little town of Bethlehem. Well, let's you and I learn this song

0: When Trina got to the fourth grade, she was in the chorus on the stage. That year, business was bad and there wasn't much money. And Philip phoned from San Francisco.
1: Well, Philip, you old son of a gun. We're fine. Yeah, all three of us, you bet. Trina? Sure, she's right here. Come here, sis. Your Uncle Philip wants to wish you luck.
2: Hello, Uncle Philip. Yes, thank you. I'll try to be good in the show. I'll tell them. A Merry Christmas to you. Thank you. Goodbye. He said for me to sing loud enough for him to hear all the way to San Francisco. He said, give my love to your mother and father.
0: Come on, honey. Put your coat on now. It's time to start.
1: I'll go out and warm up the car.
2: Oh, I do hope and pray it starts, Daddy. I don't see how people ever get along without Christmas.
1: I don't know how we ever got along without you.
0: And then Trina's ninth Christmas. She looked like a Christmas rose with her hair in pigtails and in a new white dress that we'd somehow managed to buy. That Christmas, Philip came. And Trina, we said that nothing would ever take her away from us. We forgot about death. She caught a cold. There was a sudden, brief, hopeless illness. And she was gone. Roger and I sat alone in a room. Two strangers looking across that empty little bed.
1: Here's the letter she gave me she was going to mail to the Lone Ranger. I gave her 3 cents Monday. Might as well throw it away now. And in heaven's name, put that Christmas costume away where I can't see it, will you? Julie, I can't stand sitting around this house. I'm going out.
0: All right, Roger. Put your coat on. It's cold out.
1: How can you sit there like that, saying nothing? How can you go on as though she was still here? What does Novakovt matter? I keep asking myself why. Why? How can these things happen? Last week she was running in and out of the house alive, and I've got to get out of here. And Julie, I'm not coming back. I don't ever want to see this place again. I don't ever want to see you again, and I don't ever want to see anything that reminds
0: Roger,
1: me
0: you
1: of...
0: you don't mean that.
1: You don't care anything for me. I knew that years ago. You were always in love with Philip. You think I didn't know that? Every time a letter came from him, every time I mentioned him or Trina mentioned him to you, you sort of lit up inside. You were in love with him when you came to Japan, but I thought if I loved you enough, maybe in time you would forget him. Well, that was my mistake. You can go to him now. There isn't any more family, and there isn't any more Trina, and I don't ever want to see you again. Is that clear?
0: Yes, Roger. That's very clear. Maybe you're right. Maybe we never have had anything together.
1: Goodbye, Julie.
0: The records of a happy marriage. Oh, Roger. Roger, why didn't I answer you? Why didn't I answer you when you needed an answer so desperately? Now it's too late. Now there's nothing to do but file the records away. Under finished business. Finished. One marriage.
1: Anybody home?
0: Roger.
1: What are you doing listening to that old piece?
0: Well, I was just going through the records.
1: I thought you'd be gone to Philip by now. I just wanted to have a last look around the old place.
0: Roger, I'm not in love with Philip.
1: You thought you were in love with him?
0: No, I don't think I even really thought I was. You know, darling, I think there must be a Philip in every woman's life. Someone she thinks about when the going's a little hard and she's feeling sorry for herself. And sit down, Roger, and take off those shoes. You went out without your rubbers again. What's in that package?
1: It's a record. I thought it belonged in the collection.
0: Let me see it. I don't want to walk without you, baby. Oh, Roger.
1: Julie, I don't know why I spoke to you like that, except that I was nearly crazy with grief. And I felt that you loved Philip. And to lose you both was more than I could take. And Trina, Julie, Trina had never been sick in her life. You know, day before she got sick, she wanted a quarter and I didn't give it to her. And a couple of weeks ago, she wanted me to take her to the movies. I told her I was too busy.
0: I know, darling. It's been the same with me. When she was trying on her caroler's costume and I was basting the hem and she wouldn't stand still, I scolded her and I said, I'm never going to try anything on you again. And I never did. You know, Roger, we've had a good marriage. We haven't had an easy time of it, but no one has an easy time.
1: I know what you mean. The same thing I've been thinking. We haven't had much. Now and then, we've even been hungry. We've had money and spent it, and we've had Trina and lost her. That kind of thing either tears you completely apart or it draws you very close together. Julie, when I left the other night, I felt as though I'd cut myself in half. As long as I have you, there isn't anything I can't take.
0: Funny, isn't it? How many times you can fall in love during a marriage in so many different ways. I love you, Roger, with my whole heart. Maybe as time goes by, I'll love you more, if that's possible. But I'll never love you less.
1: My darling. Hello? Yes, this is Roger Carey. It's Oliver. What? Oh, just a minute. Julie, it's Miss Oliver. She says that we said once we wanted a little boy, and strictly off the record, there's a little boy 3 years old that just fits our description.
0: Oh, Roger.
1: What's that, Miss Oliver? Oh, just a moment. She says there's another couple who have a right to see him first. But she'll overlook that if we want to come.
0: Hannah, we're on our way.
1: We're on our way.
0: Come on, darling.
1: Aren't you going to put on a coat?
0: Oh, I forgot. Of course I am.
1: Button it up good, Mother.
0: Right you are, Paul.
1: Wait a minute. Let's put this record of I Don't Want to Walk Without Your Baby away. We've got to take care of these records, you know. They're the records of a very happy marriage.

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1: This is Victor Jory, and I want to thank Betty Winkler personally for a grand performance. 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What is your choice? 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In answer to your many requests, next week's play will be one of the great romantic stories of all time. The story of the gay masquerader who rescued the persecuted from the very shadow of the guillotine during the days of the French Revolution. The Scarlet Pimpernel.
0: Our play was written by Gene Holloway from Martha Cheever's novel of the same name and was directed by Richard Sandville. Music for this series is under the direction of Mark Warnow. Be sure to listen next week when Vicks Matinee Theater presents The Scarlet Pimpernel, starring Victor Jory. 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
1: In Nessus Loculis Craterem Chem Gelibat. God bless you, of course! The meaning of the whole passage in English is descend into the crater of Locul of Nessus, which the shade of Scartaris caresses before the calends of July, audacious.

0: Close.
1: What is the time? The time, I say.
0: About 3 o'clock.
1: And let me have something to eat and then get my portmanteau ready.
0: What for, Uncle?
1: Your own portmanteau, too. We start at once.
0: Where are we going?
1: Going? Who do you think? We are going to follow in the steps of Arne Sacknesham.
2: That night, after dinner, my uncle called me up to his study. We each took a chair on opposite sides of the table. It struck me that he was in a particularly good humor.
1: Harry, you have rendered me a service never to be forgotten. Without you, this wonderful discovery would never have been made. It is my duty, therefore, to insist on you sharing the glory.
2: Glory, Uncle?
1: True glory. But I must warn you, you must keep the whole affair a profound secret. There is no more envious a race of men than scientific discoverers. At all events, we shall be first in the field.
2: I doubt if you'll have many competitors.
1: A true scientist would jump at a chance. If this document were once made public, we should find a perfect stream of pilgrims on the tracks of Arne Sacknesham.
2: But isn't this parchment likely to be a hoax?
1: No, no, Harry. The book in which we found it is sufficient proof itself of its authenticity.
2: Well, I'll admit Sacknesham may have written the lines, but he was probably just trying to mystify people. And what's all this about Yokel and Snivels and Scartalis?
1: I've never heard of them. That's the very point I'm coming to. Not long ago, I received a map from my friend Augustus Petermann of Leipzig. It put down the third atlas from the second shelf. Series Z, plate 4.
2: Oh, very well.
3: Series Z, plate 4.
2: Is this the one you mean?
1: Yes. Now, it is one of the finest maps of Iceland. It will settle all your doubts, difficulties, and objections. The whole island, you see, is composed of volcanoes. And note carefully, they all bear the name of Jokul. It's an Icelandic word. It means a glacier. Most of the high mountains, volcanoes erupt from ice-bound caverns.
2: But what does the word settles mean?
1: Follow my finger to the western coast. And there you see Reykjavik, the capital. Follow the direction of one of its innumerable fjords. And what do you see below the 56th degree of latitude?
2: A peninsula. Like a thigh bone in shape.
1: And in the center of it,
2: a mountain.
1: That is Sniffles. Sniffles, a mountain 5,000 feet high. One of the most remarkable in the whole island. And destined to become the most celebrated in the world. For through its crater, we shall reach the center of the earth.
2: Impossible.
1: Why impossible?
2: Because the crater is choked with lava and burning rocks.
1: And if it be extinct?
2: Yeah, that would certainly make a difference, I grant you.
1: It certainly would. There are about 300 volcanoes on the whole surface of the globe. But the greater number are extinct. Of these, Sniffles is only one. It has not erupted since the year 1219.
2: Oh, very well, Uncle. But why all this mystery about Scartalis and the calends of July?
1: Why, this shows how particular Sacknesham is in his directions. The Sniffles mountain has many craters. He is careful to indicate the exact crater which is the high road to the center of the earth. He tells us that about the end of the month of June, the shadow of nearby Mount Scartalis falls upon this one crater. There's no doubt about the matter.
2: Let's suppose that Sacknesham is right. He found the entrance to the bowels of the earth. But it's madness to suppose that he or anyone else ever followed up this discovery.
1: Why so?
2: It's well known that heat increases 1 degree for every 70 feet you descend into the earth. This gives you a fine idea of the heat at the center. It's so hot that all matter must be in a state of incandescence.
1: I care nothing for such theories.
2: So hot that rocks must be molten. What would become of us?
1: Do not be alarmed at the heat, my boy.
2: My dear uncle.
1: Neither you nor anybody else knows anything about the real state of the Earth's interior. The only way to learn is, like Arne Sacknesham, to go and see.
2: Oh, very well, we go and see. Though how we shall see in the pitch darkness is another mystery.
1: Oh, fear nothing. We shall overcome this and many more difficulties. And remember, not one word to a living soul. Our success depends on secrecy and dispatch. We shall leave for Copenhagen, the first stage of our journey, at daybreak, the day after tomorrow. Courage, Harry! All will be well!

0: We left Hamburg precisely as my uncle had planned. And reaching Copenhagen on the day following, we discovered that a little Danish schooner, the Valkyrie, was to sail on the 2nd of June for Reykjavik. The captain was on board and seemed surprised at the energy and cordiality with which the professor shook his hand. To him, a voyage to Iceland was commonplace. My uncle, on the other hand, considered it an event of sublime importance. The honest sailor took advantage of the professor's enthusiasm to double our fares. I bore the voyage well, but my uncle, to his great annoyance, was dreadfully seasick. This troubled him all the more, since it prevented him from questioning the captain on the subject of Snæfell. He spent most of the time lying on his bunk, groaning and dwelling hopefully on the end of the voyage. I felt no pity for him. At the end of a fortnight, we again sighted land, Reykjavik. My uncle dragged himself from his cabin, haggard and pale, but full of enthusiasm, his eyes shining with pleasure and satisfaction. He led me to the quarterdeck, gripped my arm, and pointed over the northern part of the bay to a high twin-peaked mountain, a double cone covered with snow.
1: Behold. Behold Mount Snæfell.
0: M. Friedrichsen, professor of natural sciences at the College of Reykjavik, to whom my uncle carried letters of introduction, made us welcome. And out of the three rooms which comprised his house, two were placed at our disposal. After dinner on the day of our arrival, the two professors fell into an earnest conversation.
1: Well, Herr Friedrichsen, I wonder if among the valuable books in your library you have any works of the learned Arne Saknussemm?
2: Saknussemm? Ah, sir, you speak of one of the most distinguished scholars of the 16th century. Alchemist, naturalist, and traveler.
1: Exactly. Have you any of his...
2: One of the most distinguished men, connected with Icelandic science and literature.
1: Yes, you say, sir. Have you any...
2: A man illustrious above all.
1: True. But his works,
2: we have none.
1: None in Iceland?
2: None in Iceland or anywhere else.
1: Well, but why not?
2: Because Arne Saknussemm was persecuted for heresy. And in 1573, his books were publicly burnt in Copenhagen by the common hangman.
1: Splendid.
2: I beg your pardon?
1: Now I understand why Arne Saknussemm was forced to hide his magnificent discoveries. Why he was compelled to conceal his great secret with a baffling cryptograph.
2: A secret? What secret do you mean?
1: No secret, none at all. I was carried away by my enthusiasm. Tell me, Herr Friedrichsen, what is that mountain on the horizon?
2: It is Snæfell, sir. One of the most curious volcanoes in existence, and yet rarely visited.
1: So, then I have a mind to begin my studies here with an inspection of Mount Snæfell. What did you call it?
2: Snæfell, my dear sir. But how do you propose to get there?
1: By boat across the bay.
2: It cannot be done. There is not a boat available in all Reykjavik. You must go overland along the coast.
1: So, then I must have a guide.
2: Of course. I know the very man for you. A shrewd and worthy fellow who will please you.
1: Can I see him today?
2: No, he cannot be here before tomorrow. I will send for him. Leave it to me, my dear Professor von Harvey.
0: That night I slept soundly. When I awoke in the morning, I heard my uncle speaking in the next room, and I dressed hastily and joined him. He was talking earnestly with a man of Herculean build and quick, intelligent eyes. A man whose bearing revealed a calm and phlegmatic temperament. My uncle beamed at me.
1: Hey, my dear boy, this is Hans Bjelke. He used to be our guide.
0: How do you do?
1: Thank you. Well, Hans is a mighty hunter, Harry. A hunter of the Eiderduck. But to revert to our business, Hans, how far is the volcano Snæfell from here?
3: 22 miles.
1: True, we can be there in 2 days.
3: Oh, no, 8 days, perhaps 10 days. I speak of Danish miles, 8,000 paces each.
1: Dear me, then we must have horses.
3: Oh, thank you. I will not ride a horse. I like my own feet best. How many horses do you wish?
1: 4 horses. We have baggage, and I and Mr. Harry will need a horse each.
3: 4 horses. I will see to this.
1: Good. Now, as to wages, I will pay you $3 a week.
3: $3? I accept. And, master, you shall pay me every Saturday night. If you fail, then our agreement is finished.
1: Oh, very well. Let me pay you now, 1 week in advance.
3: Oh, thank you, no. You'll pay after my work, not before. After.
1: As you say. Hans, I wish to start in 48 hours from now. Can you be ready?
3: 48 hours from now. It is understood. I go now. I go and prepare.
1: Farewell, farewell.
3: You're a splendid fellow, eh, Harry? But he little suspects the marvelous part he's about to play in the history of exploration.
0: You mean that he'll come with us all the way?
3: To the center of the earth, my boy.
0: To the center of the

0: For the next 2 days, we were busily occupied in packing our instruments, weapons, tools, and our provisions. Our instruments, briefly, were as follows. One, a thermometer of Eitzel, marked to 150 degrees. Two, a manometer, an instrument worked by compressed air to ascertain atmospheric pressure at sea level. Three, a first-class chronometer by Boissonnat of Geneva. Four, two compasses. Five, a night glass. Six, two Ruhmkorff's coils, worked by electricity, which would supply a first-rate portable light. Seven, a voltaic battery. Our weapons consisted of two rifles and two six-shooter revolvers. Our tools were two pickaxes, two crowbars, a silken ladder, three iron-shod poles, a hatchet, a hammer, a dozen wedges, some pointed pieces of iron, and a great quantity of strong rope. The hamper of provisions contained enough concentrated meat and biscuit to last us 6 months. The only drink provided by my uncle was the Holland gin called Scheidam. Of water, not a drop. However, we carried gourds, and my uncle counted on finding water and filling them at the outset of our journey. Finally, we also carried a medical chest, boxes of tinder and tobacco, and a large belt crammed with notes and gold. I shall not dwell on our adventures and misadventures on the journey to Snæfells. When we arrived at the village beneath the mountain, Hans hired three Icelanders to replace the horses. It was understood that these men would leave us at the bottom of the crater. When my uncle told Hans that he intended to explore the volcano to the last possible limits, Hans shrugged his shoulders and said,
1: "It is all right. Where you explore, I come. To me, it is all the same."
0: And so at last we started to climb the mountain. Snæfells, 5,000 feet high, is the termination of a volcanic mountain range, and Hans led the way up its slopes as calmly as if he had been walking over Salisbury Plain. About 7 in the evening, we reached a kind of spur, and I felt I could go no further. This was the region of eternal snows. The cold was searching and intense. The wind blew with great violence. Despite his impatience, my uncle decided to call a halt.
2: "Stop! Hans, we shall stop here.
3: We cannot stop. We must climb higher, higher."
2: "What? Why must we climb?"
3: "To save our lives. Look below. It is the Mistur. Come, master, come."
4: "Mistur? What's he talking about?"
2: "There, Harry. There is the Mistur."
0: I looked on the plain below. A vast, prodigious volume of pulverized pumice, sand, and dust was rising to the heavens in the form of a mighty waterspout, and the wind was driving it directly towards the side of Snæfells where we were perched.
2: "That's the Mistur, Harry. If it breaks over us, it will destroy us. Nothing gets more certain."
3: "Make haste! Make haste, master!
2: We are coming! Forward, Harry! Forward!

0: That was part one of A Journey to the Center of the Earth, adapted by Howard Jones from the novel by Jules Verne. The cast was as follows. Harry Lawson was played by Bernard Horsfall, Professor von Hartwig by Jeffrey Banks, Professor Friedrichson by Georg Scheldrup, and Hans Bjelke by John Daglish. It was produced in the north of England by Trevor Hill.
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2: The Strange Dr. Weird.
3: Good evening. Come in, won't you? Why, what's the matter? You seem a bit nervous, pale and distraught. Perhaps a story would help calm your nerves. Yes, a delightful little story about a dead man who acts just as if he were alive. I know you'll like it. I call it, He Woke Up Dead. My story, He Woke Up Dead, begins with two men pacing back and forth at the top of a high cliff overlooking the Pacific. They are John Raymond and his brother Gregory, a gaunt man in whose eyes gleams a fanatical fire.
4: Gregory, the answer is no. You're asking for $100,000 from the Raymond Foundation to spend on fake yogis and swamis, trying to get in touch with the dead. Well, you're not getting it.
5: But John, all my life I've been studying death and what is in the life beyond. And now, with just a little money, I know I can penetrate its mysteries.
4: The Raymond Foundation would be the laughingstock of the world if it went in for such a crackpot idea.
5: So, you think I'm a crackpot? Well, when you die, John, according to Father's will, I'll be head of the Raymond Foundation. Then you'll see. I'll turn the whole foundation into a great research laboratory to study death.
4: That will never be. I intend to have the courts change the will. So you'll never be head of the foundation, Gregory?
5: No. No, you can't. You're blocking a tremendously important piece of work. But I won't let you.
4: So, just what can you do about it?
5: This, John. I can do this.
4: No, no, Greg, go. No!
6: Uncle Gregory, you say Father had a dizzy spell and fell from the cliff before you could catch him?
7: Yes, Jack. It happened so fast, I could do nothing.
8: But Father never got dizzy. His health was perfect.
6: A groundkeeper says he saw you push Father off the cliff.
7: That's nonsense. I was trying to catch him, pull him back.
8: Jack, you know Uncle Gregory wouldn't do it.
6: I'm not so sure, Susan.
7: Now listen to me, both of you. The coroner said your father died accidentally, and that closes the matter.
6: Not with me, it doesn't.
7: No? Well, I'm now head of the Raymond Foundation. And I'm going to pour all the resources of the foundation into an effort to contact the dead.
6: Why, that's insane. The Foundation scientists are on the verge of a cure for cancer, for tuberculosis. You can't stop their work now.
7: I can and I will.
6: Oh, no, you won't. We'll stop you somehow. Because you did murder Dad. You killed him to get control of the Foundation for your crazy schemes.
7: Get out. Get out, both of you. Get out before
8: I... Jack, he tripped on the rug. His head hit against the fireplace.
6: Wait. See how badly he's hurt.
8: Jack, what is it? Is he dead?
6: Yes, Susan. All his life, Uncle Gregory's been trying to find out what happened when you die. Now he's going to find out.
2: Dr. Weird, before you give us the second half of tonight's tale, can you tell me why you're called doctor?
3: Easy. When people listen to this program, I show them how to avoid such unhealthy things as being murdered and...
2: Well, somehow, doctor, I doubt whether that would cure anybody of anything, especially a case of nerves. 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It's old hat-itis. 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Now, back to Dr. Weir.
3: And now I'll continue my story. He woke up dead. When Gregory Raymond returned to consciousness, he was alone in a great dim room. The thick, cloying scent of flowers was heavy in the air. Startled, he saw at the other end of the room three coffins resting on trestles. One of the coffins was banked with flowers, and tall candles burned at either end of it. Dazed and bewildered, Gregory Raymond strode toward the three coffins.
9: This room, where am I? Stained glass windows. It's like a church. Who's in this coffin with all the flowers on it? Why, the body in this coffin is mine. No. No, it's impossible. I'm not dead. I can't be.
10: You mustn't be upset, mister. Most of us feel that way at first.
9: Huh?
11: Yes, we did. But it will pass soon.
9: What? Who are you?
3: Turning, Gregory Raymond was astounded to see dim figures coming toward him from the shadows. A man and a woman, both very old. They smiled at him sympathetically.
10: I'm Joshua Benson. This is my wife, Nellie. These are our bodies in these other two coffins.
9: I don't understand.
10: Oh, you will. Look, here in this coffin. See? It's my body, isn't it?
9: Looks just like you.
10: It is me. The earthly me, I mean. Oh. And now, this one is Nellie.
11: You mustn't be so upset. You'll soon be used to the idea.
9: We're really dead? All three of us?
10: Why, of course. You died yesterday morning. You slipped and fell and hit your head.
9: Yes. Yes, I remember.
10: It's taken you until now to become aware of things again. Death is a great shock, you know.
9: But where am I? What is this place?
10: This is the mortuary chapel at the cemetery. They'll be coming for your body soon to bury it.
11: Joshua and I were killed two nights ago in an auto accident. But they aren't going to bury us until tomorrow.
9: I never dreamed death would be like this. Why, I can still see and hear. I can breathe. My heart still beats.
10: Oh, not really. You're used to those things, so they let you think there hasn't been much change until you've had a chance to get over your shock.
9: They? Who do you mean?
10: The ones in charge. You'll know more about them soon. Mr. Benedict will be coming for us, and I expect he'll take you along, too.
9: Mr. Benedict? Who's he?
11: The guide. He stopped by last night just to tell us not to worry and to wait for him here. He'll take us on to, well, to the place where we go next.
9: I see.
10: Shh. Someone's coming. Come back here out of the way.
9: Four men. And Jack and Susan.
11: Oh, they've come to take your body away to bury it.
12: All right, men. Take it easy now. That's it. All live together.
9: No, they can't bury me. I'm not dead. I can't be. Jack, Susan, listen to me. It's Gregory, your Uncle Gregory. They're gone. They didn't hear me.
11: Because you're dead. The dead can't communicate with the living. It just isn't possible.
9: But it must be. All my life I've worked to establish such communication. Now I have so much to tell the world. The people I've worked with. I must find some way to communicate with them. I must.
2: Are you ready?
10: Huh? You feeling better, Mr. Raymond?
11: This is Mr. Benedict. He's come for us.
2: Yes, it is time. We must go.

0: I've got to tell people, the people I work with. I've worked so hard to find the truth, and now I'm...
1: It may not be. There can be no communication. Now, Mr. Benson, Mrs. Benson.
2: Yes, sir.
1: It is time.
2: Oh, yes, Mr. Benedict, we're ready, but Mr. Raymond here is coming with us, isn't he?
1: It is impossible. He is doomed to stay here on Earth.
0: What do you mean? What are you saying?
1: That is your punishment. To remain forever a spirit that moves unseen and unheard among men. It is the punishment of all who murder.
0: No.
1: And die unrepentant and unconfessed.
3: Oh, no.
2: He's a murderer? I can't believe it.
1: That is not for me to say. Come. We must be going.
0: No, wait. You've got to take me with you. I can't stand it being here, seeing, hearing as if I were alive and not able to make anybody see or hear me. I have to go with you. I have to find out what comes next.
1: It may not be.
0: But you've got to take me. If I confess, if I repent, will that make a difference?
1: It may. I cannot promise.
0: Then I do confess. I killed my brother John. I pushed him off the cliff. I'm sorry now, but it seemed so important then that I just had to do it.
1: You are confessing to your brother's murder?
0: Yes, yes, I killed him. I admit it. Now take me with you. You can't leave me here. You can't.
1: Gregory Raymond, listen to me. You're under arrest for murder. You understand? Under arrest for murder.
0: What are you saying? I'm dead. We're all dead.
1: You're not dead. You're very much alive. And you're under arrest. These two people are witnesses to your confession. Now come along with me.
0: No. No, you can't arrest me. Don't you understand? You can't arrest a dead man. And I'm dead. Dead! Dead!
4: Was Gregory Raymond dead? Or was he alive? Well, the doctor said he was alive. For you see, when his nephew found that the fall had only knocked Gregory unconscious, a strange scheme came to him. And with the aid of three coffins and three clever wax dummies that looked exactly like corpses, plus several excellent actors, he really made his Uncle Gregory believe he was dead. In fact, Gregory became so convinced of it that when they told him he was really alive, he wouldn't believe them. To this day, nothing can convince him he isn't really dead. It's probably the strangest punishment a murderer ever had. Though I did know another man who would... Oh, you have to go? Perhaps you'll drop in again soon. Just look for the house on the other side of the cemetery. The house of Dr. Weir.
5: You know, some marmalades get some of their tang from added flavoring. While Robertson's Golden Shred gets all of its tang from Seville oranges. What would you rather have for breakfast?

0: down.
1: Yes, there's coffee pot freshness in every cup of Maxwell House.
2: Nothing tastes nicer than Cadbury's Dairy Milk.
3: Oh.
2: Lovely, isn't it? Mm. And as anyone can see, every bar is chunky.
4: Magic.
5: Yeah.
2: That's because there's a glass and a half of full cream milk in every half pound. That's why, sir, nothing tastes nicer.

0: cheap ones.
1: All right.
0: You'll save Mum enough money to buy me a Leeds United tracksuit.
1: Fantastic.
0: I mean, they look the same, don't they?
1: Might look the same, but they don't taste the same.
0: You can't tell the difference.
1: Well, I can. The cheap one's yours.
2: Bird's Eye. Somehow other beef burgers just don't taste the same.
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5: 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Warner Brothers Academy of Acting presents The Crowd Roars with the Warner Academy players Susan Hayward and John Ridgely. 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Once again, you are invited to join our exclusive Hollywood audience, and your host for the evening is Gruen. 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Tonight, before an exclusive Hollywood audience of motion picture stars, directors, and producers, the Warner Academy Theater presents The Crowd Roars. John Ridgely will be heard in the role of Joe Greer, Susan Hayward as Lee. The curtain rises. The story of The Crowd Roars has its opening in a small Midwestern town where Joe Greer, famous Indianapolis auto racing champion, has dropped in for a visit with the folks at home. Just now, he is approaching a dilapidated little garage in the rear of the old Greer homestead.
6: Hey there, young fella.
7: What? Oh, it's you. Gee whiz.
6: Come on, crawl out from under that tin can and let's have a look at you.
7: But, Joe, I was going to come down to the train and meet you. I thought you were coming in on the 4 o'clock.
6: Well, I'll be.
7: What's the matter?
6: You're not a kid anymore. You've grown up.
7: Oh, gosh, it's been 5 years, Joe.
6: Yeah. I imagine when you get that grease off your face and some of that oil out of your hair, you look pretty much like a man.
7: Oh, quit your kidding. Say, did you see Mom and Dad?
6: Yeah, sure, just did. They told me you were out here in the garage working on a racing car.
7: I'll say I am.
6: You're not talking about that coffee pot you just crawled out from under.
7: It's all mine. Isn't she a knockout? I made her out of an old Ford. Here, let me switch on the light and I'll show you.
6: Will it go? I mean, anywhere but downhill?
7: Oh, say, I've been racing right here in town at the local track. Didn't you know?
6: No, I guess not.
7: Well, I won the championship of Middleton County 2 years straight. Of course, I guess that don't seem like much to you.
6: Oh, no, it's swell. I just hadn't heard about it.
7: I guess Dad thinks you're the only driver in the family, but Joe, I'm going to race. One day I'm going to be burning them up at Ascot and riding them dizzy for 500 miles in Indianapolis.
6: You've got it pretty bad, haven't you, boy?
7: Oh, I'm going to be like you, a champ. Someday I will.
6: Eddie, you know, for the past 5 years, I've been traveling all over the country, and I've seen a lot of them, just like you. They grind away year after year, dirt, grime, rotten, dangerous tracks, getting crippled up, and for what? A few bucks a race, that's all. If you're looking for glory, kid, forget it. Sure, the crowds out there watch you and cheer, but what are they watching for? For wrecks, that's what they're roaring for, blood. But you can't take the roar of the crowd to the bank, and there's no pension for cracked-up race drivers. It's a game that ain't worth getting into.
7: Joe, I guess maybe what you say is true, all right, but you see...
6: Yeah, I see. You're going to drive just the same.
7: Uh-huh.
6: Well, it's a cinch I'm not going to let you break your fool neck racing with a bunch of hayseeds. Come on, we'll go tell Mom and Dad. Now, don't just stand there. We got to step on it. We got a date in Omaha tomorrow.
7: You mean you'll take me along? You'll let me team up with you, Joe?
6: Sure. If you must do it, kid, do it the big way. We'll knock 'em silly together.
8: Hello, Lee. How are you?
9: Well, I'm fine. Come on in. Gee, Spud, I haven't seen you since Indianapolis last year. You're here for the race, huh?
8: Sure.
9: Say, how'd you find me?
8: Well, Phil Hennessy, one of the drivers, had a line on you.
9: Oh, that was sweet of you, Spud. Here, sit down. There's a chair. Not much of a dump, is it?
8: Oh, it's all right.
9: Well, how's it been with you, Spud?
8: Oh, fair. Smashed up my car in Omaha 4 months ago. I got another car. Not so hot, but I'll wind her up somehow.
9: Do you think you have a chance?
8: You never know. There'll be some good boys in the race. I guess you heard that Joe and Eddie are coming out.
9: Yeah. Yeah, I did.
8: Mm-hmm. Well?
9: Well, if that's what you came up to tell me, Spud, thanks. But I knew it anyway. I've been reading about them in the papers. That young brother of his is getting quite a reputation.
8: Yeah, he's been burning them up. Why, in the last 4 months, every sports writer in the country's been giving him a tumble.
9: Have you talked to Joe?
8: Yeah.
9: Then you know about us. Joe broke it off when he took his brother on the road with him.
8: Well, that kid means a lot to him. Joe watches every movie he makes. He's worse than an old mother hen, and proud.
9: Oh, I don't hold any bitterness, Spud. I guess I understand. Now it's Eddie. Joe didn't want him to know about us. He wrote me when he was in Omaha. So it's all right. But you can't forget a guy like Joe Greer just because he says so in a letter.
8: Why, sure. Well, it's none of my business. I don't mean to be butting in. But I can remember a lot of good times we had together. You, Joe, and me. So I just thought that in case you'd like to know, they're getting in the morning. About 8 o'clock, I think.

0: That's all right, Porter. We'll grab those bags. Here.
1: Yeah, well, thank you, Mr. Greer.
2: You weren't kidding, Joe. It's here, all right.
0: What?
2: That California sunshine.
0: Yeah, it's a great place. Come on, let's get going.
3: Oh, Lee, wait a minute. Hey. Hello. Hey.
0: Oh, it's you, huh?
4: Hello. Gee, you look great.
0: Yeah. Oh, now, Lee, this is my kid brother, Eddie.
4: I've been hearing about you.
5: Glad to know you.
0: Well, it was nice to see you, Lee, but we're in a hurry, if you don't mind. We got to get back to the hotel and then...
4: Oh, you can spare just a little time, can't you?
5: Sure. Go ahead, Joe. I'll watch after things.
4: Oh, I'm sorry. I almost forgot. I have a friend with me. Oh, Ann, come here a minute, will you?
6: Yes.
0: Say, what is this? I told you we were...
4: Ann, this is Joe Greer. And this is Eddie Greer.
6: Oh.
5: Gee, hello.
6: Well, hello yourself.
5: Say, I think Los Angeles is going to be swell, huh, Joe?
0: All right, Lee, you win. Let's step over here and have a little talk.
4: Sure.
5: We'll excuse you. Go right ahead. Ann, yes? I don't believe I got your last name.
6: It's Nolan. Ann Nolan.
5: Oh, Irish, huh?
6: Uh-huh.
5: I might have known that.
0: What was the idea coming down here today?
4: I wanted to see you.
0: Guess you didn't believe what I said in the letter, huh?
4: Sure, I believed it, Joe. But we were awfully sweet on each other for a long time, so I thought I had a right to come...
0: Well, you haven't. Those days are past. They're done, gone with. Oh, you're okay, Lee, but you don't fit in anymore. It's the kid now. I've got him. Who's that dame you brought with you?
4: Oh, friend. Just a friend of mine.
0: Well, you tell her to hands off. And the same with you, Lee. I guess that's about all.
7: Afternoon, 100 laps. Attention, please. We'll give you the lineup. Joe Greer, number 14. Eddie Greer, car number 22. Terry Sloan, car number 9. Bud Smith, number 12.
0: What would you find out?
8: Called the hotel again. He's not there.
0: That young fool. You'd think he'd be on time, at least for the start of the race.
8: Yeah, you would think so. Well, we better get going.
0: Something must have happened to him.
8: Well, it isn't likely he'd just forget a little thing like driving around this track 100 times.
0: I don't know what's got into that kid. I've hardly seen him for the last 2 days. He didn't even come home last night.
8: Oh, that's bad. Well, I'm going to get going. You better too, Joe, if you don't want to be disqualified.
9: Hey, you two, what's the matter here? What are you stalling for? Get those cars out on the track right now. I'm going to scratch you off. We're waiting for you. What's the matter?
0: Well, you see...
9: And where's Eddie Greer?
8: His car's right there in the pit.
9: Yeah, I see it is. But where's Eddie?
0: Something happened to him.
9: What happened to him?
8: Hey, Joe, don't look now, but here comes Eddie, and he's got company.
5: Hello, Joe. Sorry I'm so late getting here.
10: Oh, that's all right. There's a couple of minutes yet. Plenty of time for you to go and read a couple of books or get a haircut.
5: Well, I can explain. You see, I was with Ann.
10: While we're on that subject, let me tell you something. The next time you bring a dame around the racetrack, I'm going to punch your face in.
5: Now, wait, Joe.
9: Now, let's get started. If you want to get in this race, I'll tell the official that you've reported.
10: You heard him, Eddie. Get a crawl under that wheel. You're all tuned up, ready to go. I saw to that.
5: Goodbye, honey. I'll see you right after the race.
6: All right, dear, and good luck.
10: Oh, honey, is it? So that's what you've been doing. You didn't come home last night out messing around with this tramp.
5: You take that back.
10: What?
5: Joe, take back what you just
10: said. Why, you young puppy, ought to slap you down. If we didn't have a race to win, I'd do it. I told you to leave that kind of a dame alone.
5: But you don't understand. We were married last night. Joe, this is my wife.
11: We're now in the 14th lap of the 100-mile special event at Ascot Speedway. There they go now into the north turn. Joe Greer driving number 14 in the lead. No, wait. Eddie Greer, number 22, is passing him on the outside. Boy, that's a dangerous thing to do. But look, he made it. And there goes Spud Smith after the Greer boys. Now they're in the back stretch. But here comes Joe Greer driving like mad, trying to pass Eddie on the turn. Look at that Spud Smith go. He's giving the gun. He roars around the turn, and he's cutting off Joe on the inside. He passed him. Wow, I've never seen such reckless driving, especially on the part of Eddie and Joe. On the straightaway, passing the grandstand, once again, Joe Greer, 22, is running alongside Spud Smith. But look, they're headed to that north turn, running side by side. Neither driver will give an inch. They're going into that dangerous, slippery north turn, wide open. Both cars trying to cut the other out. They're taking that turn too fast. They'll never make it. Joe Greer is trying to cut out Smith's car. He's forcing him off the track. He's heading for the rail. They're skidding. That slippery oil, they're skidding. Joe Greer deliberately pushed the other car into the rail. It's going to be a crash. Hear the crowd roar.
0: the verdict. He's dead. He didn't have a chance. It was a fire that did it. Too much burn. We couldn't help him any.
1: Yeah, I know.
4: Come on, Joe. You'd better go back to the hotel now.
0: From what they tell me, Greer, it's lucky you're not lying in there, too.
1: That's right.
0: Yeah, they say that you...
10: Shut up, will you? Shut up. I don't want to talk about it.
0: Well, if you want my advice, I think you'd better take it easy for a while, Greer. Sometimes a shake-up like this...
10: Listen, Doc. When I want your advice, I'll come here and ask you for it.
0: All right. That's the way you feel about it?
12: I just thought I would test.
4: Joe. Well, here comes Eddie. Anne's with him, too.
1: Oh, hello, kid. I've been looking for you. I looked at the hotel and a couple other places. You see, I didn't look here because I didn't think you'd have nerve enough to come to the hospital.
4: Hello, Ann.
6: Oh, I'm so glad to see you, Lee.
1: Well, Joe, this is the wind-up. What have you got to say?
12: Wind-up? What do you mean, kid?
1: We're through. That's what I came to tell you. You don't think there'd be any other reason?
12: So it's the dame, huh?
1: If you mean my wife, get this straight and get it now. We love each other. We're going to keep on loving each other. And we're married, so that settles that.
12: Yeah, I guess it does.
1: But it'd be the same anyway. I won today, didn't I? Well, I'll keep on winning. And I'll be winning for Ann and not you. Why don't you get wise to yourself, Joe? You're through.
10: You're upset, Eddie. Just because of what happened to Spud, you're upset.
1: What happened to Spud? You killed him, that's what happened. You were mad at me, jealous because I got married. You killed Spud because you were mad. You burned him up. And it's too bad you didn't go with him.
4: Eddie, you don't mean that.
1: Sure I do. Joe's a has-been, and he might as well know it. I guess you heard, Joe. They barred you from the track. You can't race anymore. For 6 months, that's what they said. And what are you going to do for 6 months? Plant daisies?
12: They barred me from the track?
1: Sure, you're through. Washed up. You can't lay off this game for 6 months and then make a comeback. And your car's busted up. You'll be flat broke. And who do you think will give you another job? You got the checkered flag, Joe. You finished the last time. Come on, Ann. Let's go.
4: Well, Joe. Joe, you ought to go away for a while. Let's go together, huh? Like we used to? Look, it'll be just like a vacation. We can go somewhere, well, up in the mountains, maybe, where the air's clean, it's quiet, and then the...
0: Skip it. Give it to somebody else, Lee. I don't want your sympathy. I don't need it. Why, that young punk, who does he think he is? I taught him all the tricks he knows. He can't get along without me.
4: But, Joe, you're barred from the track. You can't race.
0: 6 months, that's all. Let's say, I'm not worried. I can do a lot of things besides pushing one of those coffee pots around the track. You think I care? Maybe it's a break for me, too. He'll find out. 6 months. Say, that's Indianapolis.

0: And the curtain falls on the first act of The Crowd Roars. The curtain rises on the second act of the Warner Academy presentation of The Crowd Roars.
1: Give me a cup of Java, will you, Steve?
2: Sure.
3: Make mine the same.
2: Yep. You boys all ready for the race tomorrow?
1: Yep. All tuned up, just waiting for the flag.
2: Yeah, I was over for a while today. Thought maybe I'd better have a look in while I could. I'll be pretty busy tomorrow. So who's going to win?
3: Guess we all think we're going to win.
1: Oh, yeah? Well, I'm riding with Eddie Greer. So take it from me, Steve. You want to make some dough, place your bets on number 22.
3: Eddie's okay, and he's made a swell record this year. But don't forget, anything can happen in 500 miles.
2: Well, here's your coffee, boys.
1: Thanks, Steve.
3: Okay.
2: Speaking of Eddie Greer, reminds me. When I was over the track this afternoon, I looked around for Joe.
1: He's not entered.
2: Well, that's too bad.
3: Say, I meant to tell you. I saw Joe this afternoon.
1: No kidding.
3: Yeah. Gosh, I don't know how I forgot.
1: Where?
3: Well, I was walking across the track to our pit, and I saw this guy leaning against the fence up by the grandstand. He looked familiar. I walked over to him, and it was Joe.
1: Eddie'll be sorry to hear that. How do you look?
3: Not so good. Gee, he looked like a bum.
2: Joe Greer?
3: Yeah. Didn't you hear what happened to him?
2: Well, I knew he had a crack-up out in Los Angeles, but I didn't think he got hurt.
1: Oh, he didn't get hurt. He was lucky, or was he? Surprised you didn't hear, Steve. Joe hit the skids right after that.
2: Funny, ain't it? Last year, just a year ago tonight, Joe was sitting right where you are now, drinking coffee. Yeah, Lee was with him. You remember her, Joe's girl.
1: Sure.
3: Yeah.
2: Well, they was talking about the race the next day, and Joe says, I can hear him now, just the way he said it. He turned to his girl, Lee, and he said, I'm going to break that track record tomorrow. You watch me. I'm going to dump that prize money right in your lap.
3: And he did.
2: Yes, sir. Sure he did. I could hear the crowd yelling. I couldn't get to the track, but I can hear him. Joe Greer, they were saying. Joe Greer. Joe, they was a yelling old beef heck.
1: What's the matter, Steve?
2: Well, don't that beat the devil?
1: What?
2: Look who come in. Hello, Lee. We was just talking about you.
4: Well, come on in.
1: No, I'd better not.
4: You do what I say and no back talk. Wait till I find the light. Here it is. Well, it's not much of a dump, but I call it home. Close the door, will you, Joe?
1: I can't stick around. I got a lot of things to do.
4: Well, you don't think I'm going to let you out of my sight after all the trouble I had finding you?
1: Well, I got some business.
4: Oh, no, mister. You're going to sit right down in that chair while I rustle up some food. No,
1: I couldn't eat. I'm not hungry, Lee.
4: Listen, Joe. I haven't been happy since I lost track of you. And I've traveled over half the country trying to find you.
1: I've been taking it the hard way, Lee. That's something you got to do alone. I didn't want to make a comeback and just... Now I can't, Lee.
4: Why not? Your 6 months are up. If you ever do want to get behind the wheel, who's going to stop you?
1: Me drive? They wouldn't let me drive a truck.
4: You haven't given yourself a chance.
1: You want to know something, Lee? I'd be afraid to drive. I've lost my nerve, Lee. I can't forget what happened to Spud Smith.
4: You've got to forget it. Joe, racing's all you've ever known. It's you. If you let it lick you, Joe, then it's you licking yourself. Don't you see?
1: You always did have it pretty straight. I guess I don't have to tell you that the only reason I'm here is because I couldn't stand not seeing that kid win that race.

0: 85th lap of the race. For the past 15 laps, Eddie Greer, car number 22, has been in the lead. Since the race is better than half over, it seems that barring an accident, the winner of this race will set a new Indianapolis track record. The driving on the part of Eddie Greer has been sensational. The Greer special car, number 22, is 5 laps ahead of the entire field. Now they're going into the west turn, pretty well bunched up. But don't forget, Greer is 5 laps ahead. Now he's passing Hartz, number 12, on the turn. Hartz is fighting to maintain his position. He's roaring around that west turn wide open. Hold everything. Hartz is going into a skid. He's going to bump Eddie Greer. He's skidding all right. The two cars are locked together, spinning across the track. Greer's car gets away, but watch Hartz. He's going through the fence. Looks like Hartz's car is badly damaged. Greer is still trying to straighten out number 22. His tire blew out. Greer's tire blew out and he skids into the fence. The tire doesn't look badly damaged, but you can't tell. Well, there goes the ambulance. We'll know how both drivers are in a few minutes.
1: Greer, are you all right?
2: Sure, I'm okay. How about Hart?
1: Don't know yet. They're getting him out now. I hurt any place?
2: Oh, just my arm a little, but it's all right.
1: Hey, you fellas, hurry up and get a new tire on this car. I'm going on.
3: Come here, let me see that arm.
1: Nothing going. Get away. Hurry up and get that tire on. I've lost 2 laps already. Eddie, how about the car?
2: There's nothing wrong with the car. It'll run. Just banged up a little.
1: It's just the tire. Will you fix that tire?
3: Okay.
4: You'll have to come to the hospital.
2: What are you talking about? It's nothing. I just bumped it on the fence when I hit.
4: You'll have to come to the hospital. I tell you, this arm's broken.
1: Eddie, you all right?
2: Oh, it's you.
1: How's the car? Can you finish?
4: Got a broken arm.
1: He's crazy. Eddie, you can't drive with a busted arm.
2: You've got nothing to do with it, Joe.
1: Yes, I have. I got plenty to do with it. You got this race sewed up, Eddie. It's half over. You got to win and you're going to. How's that tire about ready?
2: Look here, Joe. What I told you the last time I saw you still goes. This is my race. Now get out of the way. We got to get this tire on and this car started.
1: Who's going to drive? Not you with a busted arm.
2: I'll manage.
1: Don't be a kid all your life.
3: Okay, Eddie. The tire's okay. Let's get going.
2: I guess you'll have to drive.
3: Me?
2: Sure.
3: Okay, if you say so, Eddie.
1: Nothing doing. Now look, Eddie. For 6 months, I haven't seen you. Maybe this is no time to start being friendly again. All right, if you don't want any part of me, and never will. But there's a race going on, and you got to win. My 6 month suspension was up yesterday. I'm okay, Eddie, and I'm in good standing again. And you know I can drive that car. Now tell that mechanic of yours to get out of there.
2: All right, Joe.
1: Go on, Pete, get up.
2: Add up, baby.
1: Shove her off, boys.
3: Okay, you're rolling.
1: Oh, baby, does this feel good. What's the matter, kid? Lean back. Here, put your head on my shoulder. You're going for a ride, kid, like you never had before.
2: Remember what you said, Joe? That day in the garage? Well, you had it right, Joe.
1: Sure. We'll knock 'em silly together.

0: And the curtain falls on The Crowd Roars, a presentation of the Warner Academy Players. We know that you enjoyed the many fine performances in tonight's show, and that you'd like to meet Susan Hayward and John Ridgely in person. And that's just what we'll do in a few moments. Also, we have Frank McHugh with us tonight, and he's going to come up on the stage to introduce the cast. It is doubly enjoyable that we have Mr. McHugh with us, since he was in the original cast of The Crowd Roars.
1: While Frank McHugh is coming up to the stage, we want to tell you about the most modern timepiece made, the Gruen Wrist Side Curve X Wristwatch. 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
0: It goes without saying that he's one of Hollywood's finest actors. Everyone knows him as a regular fellow. You've seen him in many excellent screen portrayals, and you'll soon see him in Boy Meets Girl. But right now, it's Frank McHugh in person.
2: I thank you very, very much. That was a great show. A great show. Susan Hayward, congratulations. And John Ridgely, congratulations. And I really mean that. I do.
3: Oh,
2: I mean that.
3: Thank you, Mr. McHugh.
4: The same from me, Frank.
2: You know, and actually out of the Warner lot, we're all interested in the Academy, the younger players, and what they're doing. Well, if tonight shows a sample, I'm for it.
3: Mr. McHugh, I have a confession to make.
2: Really? What is it?
3: Well, it was a little disturbing having you in the audience tonight.
4: Oh, come now, Susan. That's not very nice. Oh,
2: that's all right, John. That's all right. I can take it.
3: Well, it was just that every time I looked at you, I almost stopped cold.
2: Well, what is this strange power that I suddenly seem to have?
4: Yeah, you better explain, Susan.
3: Well, I just couldn't forget the time I saw the picture of The Crowd Roars. Ever since then, I've remembered you crashing into the fence in that burning car.
2: That's right, that's right. I played the part of Spud in that picture. But now, wait a minute, that's a fine thing. Susan remembers me burning up and she stops cold.
4: Well, it was a great picture, all right.
2: Yes, it was a great picture. It made Jimmy Cagney a star. And look, this is not in the program, but while we're introducing future stars like you, Susan, and you, John, I'd like to do a little something on my own. There's a young lady sitting in the front row of the audience who has just completed her first starring picture, a full-fledged star. You know who I mean?
4: I don't know. Let's see.
3: Where?
2: Right there in the first row. Gail Page. Only a few weeks ago, she did a play here in the Warner Academy Theater, and since then, she's played the feminine lead in Crime School. I think we ought to make her take a bow. Well, Gail, you weren't supposed to be on the program tonight, but here you are.
5: Well, Frank, I'd like to add my congratulations to the cast and say how very much I enjoyed The Crowd Roars. And I hope one night soon I'll be playing again in this Warner Academy Theater.
2: Well, that's very nice of you. I've enjoyed this, and it's been nice meeting everyone. And like Gail, I hope to be a guest at the Warner Academy again. Tell you what I'll do, Owen. I'll come back when you make the radio version of The Valley of the Giants, the picture we're making now.
4: That's a thrill idea, Frank. Thanks.
2: Good night, everybody.
1: And now, before we leave you, we would like to pass along this news. 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
11: Last week we heard how Tom and Huck, chance witnesses of a cruel midnight murder in the St. Petersburg, Missouri graveyard, saved their old friend Muff Potter from hanging by last-minute evidence incriminating the town's infamous half-breed, Injun Joe. Injun Joe escaped, and as he fled, he swore revenge on Tom and Huck. But we cannot expect two lively lads of their age to sit at home and moan about their troubles, especially not during summer vacation. And we need not be surprised to find them momentarily forgetting their troubles while digging treasure at the old haunted house on Cardiff Hill.
12: Where'll we dig, Tom?
13: Almost anywhere, Huck.
12: Why? Is it hit all around?
13: No, indeed it ain't. It's hid in mighty particular places, Huck. Sometimes on islands, sometimes in rotten chests under the end of a limb of an old dead tree, just where the shadow falls at midnight. But mostly under the floor of haunted houses, like here.
12: Who hides it?
13: Why, robbers, of course. Who'd you reckon, Sunday school superintendent?
12: Well, I don't know. If it was mine, I wouldn't hide it. I'd spend it and have a good time.
13: Well, so would I, but robbers don't do that way. They always bury the treasure under the floor of a haunted house, and this is the only haunted house in town. And this doesn't even have a floor, so that makes it easy. Let's dig right here. You chop with a pick a while, Hucky, then I'll shovel.
12: All right. You really think we'll find a lot of money, Tom?
13: Sure. There ought to be whole scads of it mixed in with a lot of diamonds in an old rotten chest. And maybe $100.
12: Oh, that's bully. Well, just you give me the $100, and I don't want no diamonds.
13: Oh, we'll split 50-50, of course. Say, Huck, what you gonna do with your share?
12: Well, I'll have pie and a glass of soda every day, and I'll go to every circus that comes along. Oh, but I'll have a gay time. What you gonna do with yourn, Tom?
13: Well, I'm gonna buy a new drum and a sure enough sword and a red necktie and a full puff and get married.
12: Married?
13: That's it.
12: Tom, you ain't in your right mind.
13: Hey, you wait, you'll see.
12: Now, who in the name of Gus are you gonna marry?
13: I don't know her name yet, but I will.
12: You're gonna marry her and you don't know her name? Why, Tom,
13: I'll find out her name before I marry her. It's that real pretty girl who just moved to town. Oh, she's awful pretty, Hucky.
12: You mean the gal with the red hair and the big bow? That's Judge Thatcher's daughter.
13: How do you know?
12: Well, I seen her with Judge Thatcher, and I know his name is Judge Thatcher because Pap always knows who the new judge is soon after he gets into town.
13: Well, I'll meet her tomorrow at the picnic, and then I'll marry her.
14: Oh, if you get married, I'll be more lonesomer than ever.
13: No, you won't. You'll come and live with us. Now, stir out of this and let's get to digging.
14: Well, all right. Tom, did you hear something just then?
13: Just the digging, Huck?
14: No, something else. Tom, come over here to the window. Look.
13: What is it, Huck? Oh, two men. You think they're coming here? Oh, Huck, they are coming this way.
14: You don't suppose it's Injun Joe looking for us?
13: Don't talk that way, Huck.
14: Oh, my. Let's run. Oh,
13: keep still. They're coming right toward the house.
14: Well, quick, let's crawl up to the attic.
13: You think that ladder will hold us?
14: It's awful old, but we gotta risk it. Come on.
13: Yeah. So, Huck.
14: Just hold on with your hands, Tom.
13: Yeah.
14: The next rung's all right. Pull yourself up there. That's it. But hurry, I think I hear him in front.
13: Oh, I thought I was a goner when that ladder broke. Can we hide here?
14: Yeah, under this old straw. Quick, Tom.
13: Hey, there they are. Neither of them's Injun Joe.
14: No, it's that deep and dumb Spaniard who had come to town last week.
13: Shh.
15: No, I've done it all over and I don't like it. It's dangerous. Dangerous? Milk.
13: Hey, it is Injun Joe, Huck. He ain't deep and dumb at all. That Spaniard's Injun Joe.
14: Oh, my.
15: You hanging around town when everybody in 20 Mile is looking for you for murder.
16: Careful how you talk.
15: Well, I didn't mean nothing, Joe.
16: And don't call me Joe. You slip once more, you can run along without a share of what's buried here.
15: Well, let's get to it. I want to get my swag and leg for Texas. You can stick around this town if you want it.
16: I got to. I got a score to settle. A score I'll even... if it's the last thing that I ever do.
14: Oh, Tom, he means us.
16: Yeah. Give me a hand. A hard digging one. Just a knife.
15: There's an old rusty pick here by the window. It'll help.
16: All right, get it, and then help me here.
13: Look, they got our pick.
14: Oh, yeah.
15: Here, get away.
16: There. I can get it now.
15: Yeah. Help me lift it.
16: Yeah.
15: You know, 650 in silver is something to lift.
16: Yeah.
15: I'm mighty glad to get my hands on this again.
16: Nah, don't get too anxious. Here's yours. 100 like I agreed.
15: Yeah.
16: I'll take the rest.
15: You want a leg at the Texas with me.
16: I'll be there after I take care of another matter.
15: You're going to leave your cut here?
16: Yes. What kind of fool do you think I am? I'm going to keep this swag, for I know it'll be safe. There ain't anybody that'll ever find my hangout. Not anybody. And when I finish the little job I swore I'd do, it'll be right handy for me to skip with.
15: All right. We might as well get going.
16: Yeah, we might as well. Say, where'd you get that fish?
15: I told you. It was right there by the window.
16: By the great station. I remember now. That fish had fresh earth on it. What business had a pick here with fresh earth on it? Who brought it here? Where are they gone? You reckon they'd be upstairs?
13: Oh, Huck.
16: Yeah, I reckon I'll have a good look around here. Yeah. Anybody's been spying on us, I'll slip him from here to here.
17: Joe, are we all right? Ah, blast. That's the ladder. Can you walk all right?
16: Yes, I can.
15: Oh, you'll be all right. Let's get out of here. Yeah. There couldn't be nobody upstairs if that ladder breaks that easy. Whoever was here probably heard us coming and took out. Let's go before it gets dark.
16: Yeah, all right. We'll stop at the tavern for a drink. Go that way. Then you can go your way and I'll go mine.
14: Tom, my heart's just about to stop.
13: When he says revenge, he means us, Huck.
14: Oh, don't.
13: But did you see that money? I was just scared of it. I told you there was money here, and robber's money, too.
14: I want to get out of here.
13: You just got to find out where he's going to hide that money, Huck. $500 Injun Joe's got.
14: Well, I don't want nothing to do with that half-breed.
13: You don't need to ever see us, Huck. We gotta follow him to his hangout and find out where he keeps.
14: Do we dare?
13: We gotta, Huck. Just think of all that money. What, $500 is as much money as there's anywhere in the world. And it's robber's money. Don't belong to nobody.
12: Well, all right. I'll follow him with you, Tom.
13: Oh, my. I just remembered, Hucky. There's that picnic tomorrow. And I dasn't miss that picnic. But you're always better at following than me anyway, Hucky. And then after the picnic, I'll come and find you. And we can go get the treasure together.
12: You want me to follow Injun Joe alone? Oh, Tom, I couldn't.
13: Why, you gotta. Why, Huck, you're a lot safer if you're following him. Then you know he ain't following you.
12: Do you have to go to the picnic, Tom?
13: Well, I told you I gotta.
12: Well, all right. I'll try and follow him.
13: Bully, Hucky, I knew you would. You can wait outside the tavern, and then when he comes out, it'll be dark, and you can follow him easy.
12: Well, I shouldn't, Tom. I'd a lot rather go on a picnic, but then I reckon there won't be nothing but nice boys at that picnic.
18: Listen, everybody. Listen. Quiet, children. Quiet, quiet, quiet. I have a real surprise for you. We're going to go to the cave for our picnic. Yeah. And we're going up the river to the cave on our steamboat.

0: I just love riding on steamboats. Don't you?
1: Yeah, I certainly do. Say, you're the new girl in town, aren't you?
0: Well, I've been here most a month, but I guess you could call me new.
1: Gee, you're awful pretty.
0: You shouldn't talk like that. We haven't even been introduced. My name's Becky Thatcher. What's your... Oh, I know. It's Thomas Sawyer.
1: Oh, that's the name they lick me by. I'm Tom when I'm good. You call me Tom, will you?
0: Mm-hmm.
1: How'd you know my name?
0: Oh, I've heard a lot about you. How brave you were at the trial and all.
1: Oh, that weren't nothing.
0: I thought it was.
1: Becky, I wonder, well, would you like for me to show you the cave when we get there?
0: I'd love to have you. I've never seen the cave. Is it big?
1: Big? Nobody knows how big it is, I guess. I've been lots of places in the cave, but there must be a million of tunnels I ain't seen. It's real dark and mysterious and romantic.
0: Oh, that sounds spooky.
1: Oh, it's scary. But you needn't be afraid if you stay right with me.
0: Oh, it is spooky, Tom.
1: So, little maybe. But the bats don't hurt none unless they get in your hair.
0: Oh!
1: But bats don't like red hair, so you're safe.
0: Oh, I was scared for a minute. The candles make funny shadows, don't they?
1: This is the cathedral. You know what we ought to do here?
0: No, what?
1: We ought to write our names on the ceiling. You do it with candle smoke.
0: Oh, my, that'll be fun. What are you writing, Tom?
1: Becky and Tom is what it'll say. You know what it means when your names are on the cathedral ceiling together, don't you?
0: I wouldn't know what it means, Tom.
1: It means we're engaged, that's what.
0: Oh, Tom.
1: That's what it always means, really. I like being engaged to you, Becky.
0: It's fun, isn't it? I haven't ever been engaged before.
1: Say, I know what. You know what they put in our picnic sacks? A piece of cake. Have you got yours?
0: I brought it. You said to.
1: You know what that cake will be, Becky? Our wedding cake.
0: Oh, Tom, yes. Isn't it wonderful? But it can't really be our wedding cake.
1: Well, not really, maybe. But we can pretend.
0: We can eat it right here in the cathedral.
1: Oh, no. You always got to eat your wedding cake alone. There's probably to be a lot of people coming by here. I know where we're going. Come on.
0: Tom, we've come pretty far, haven't we? Don't you think we should turn back?
1: Oh, we'll be all right.
0: Well, let's stop here. Here's a nice place. What do they call this place, Tom?
1: I don't know. It ain't got a name, I reckon. Maybe nobody's ever been here before.
0: You mean you don't know where we are? Oh, Tom, I'm scared.
1: Oh, it ain't nothing to worry about. We'll name this place just for us. Tom and Becky's Palace. Don't that sound grand?
0: Oh, it is pretty. Hold the light up so we can see the pretty colors on the wall. Oh, isn't it? Oh, Tom. Tom, what happened?
1: It was the wind up high. It blew out the candle.
0: Tom, it's so dark. Oh, I'm scared, Doug.
1: Oh, you mustn't cry, Becky. We'll be all right.
0: Hurry and get the candle lit again. Please hurry, Doug.
1: Oh, Becky, I haven't got any matches.
0: Oh, Doug.
1: I knew I should have brought some. Now, Becky, it'll be all right. They'll come and look for us. Honest, they will.
0: We're lost, Doug.

0: Miss Thatcher, ma'am.
1: Miss Thatcher?
2: Yes?
1: Miss Mason's here to see you, ma'am.
2: Miss Mason?
1: That's Miss Polly Mason, ma'am. She's the aunt who takes care of Tom Sawyer. She asked to see you.
2: Yes, I see. Will you ask her to come in?
1: Yes, ma'am.
0: Come on in, Miss Mason.
3: Thank you. Mrs. Thatcher, I'm Polly Mason, Tom's aunt.
2: I'm glad you came, my dear. I know that your heart must be as heavy as mine.
3: It may be a little easier for me, boy, and somehow you expect boys can take care of themselves better. That's one reason I came. I know you must feel terrible toward Tom, and we can't blame you.
2: Oh, please don't think that, my dear. It's just that... You must know how much I love my Becky.
3: Oh, of course. And I came because I thought you might feel better if I told you that Tom's really a most self-reliant boy. What I mean to say is, your Becky will be saved if Tom... Well, he's a good boy, deep down.
2: I know he must be. Perhaps they'll find him soon. Searching party's been going without stopping for 2 whole days. Judge Thatcher's been like a man possessed. I don't think he'd even eaten for 48 hours.
3: He's a wonderful man. I'm sure he'll find them.
2: Forgive me. I just can't help it. I wonder where my Becky is. Oh, dear God. Look out for her.

0: You awake, Becky?
1: Mm-hmm. Oh, Tom. Still dark. I dreamt about the sunshine, Tom. It was real bright, and there were big white clouds.
0: Oh, Becky, don't cry again. They'll find us. I just know they will.
1: How long have we been here?
0: Days, I reckon. Seems like weeks. We didn't eat our lunches until we were both so hungry we couldn't stand it any longer. And that was a long time ago.
1: If only we had something to light our candles.
0: Becky, I've got an idea.
1: What?
0: I didn't know why I didn't think of it sooner. I got a kite string here in my pocket.
1: How can that help us, Tom? We can't eat a kite string.
0: No, but if you hold on to one end and I unroll it as I go, I can do some exploring and maybe find us a way out.
1: You mustn't leave me, Tom. I couldn't bear it.
0: I won't leave you. You see, the string will be between us, and if you want me, you can just jerk at it, and I'll come as fast as I can.
1: All right, but be careful, Tom.
0: Well, I'll be all right. Here, hold on.
1: Yes, I have it.
0: Bye, Becky.
1: Don't say it like that, Tom.
0: Girl, I'm sorry. I'll hurry. I'm going to try this tunnel a little. You hold on tight, Becky.
1: I will, but be careful.
0: I'm being careful as can. Hello? Hello?
1: Oh, Tom! Tom, what is it? I'm here, Tom, right here.
0: Oh, Becky! Oh, there you are.
1: Well, what is it, Tom? I thought I saw a light.
0: Becky, well, it was a light.
1: What was it, Tom? Can't they get us out?
0: I can't explain it, Becky, but it wasn't one of the rescuers. It was somebody else, and we're better off in the cave than having him fight. Come on, we got to get away from this spot here. Just as quiet and quick as we can.

0: Sorry, Emily. No luck yet.
1: Nothing. Nothing at all.
0: We thought we heard voices once. We looked and shouted for hours. Must have been one of the other search parties.
1: Oh, darling, where are they? Where's my girl?
0: We mustn't give up, Emily. I'm due back at the cave. The other men are getting so tired, they can't walk much longer. I must keep going. I must.
1: I'll pray for you, John. Good luck, dear. Good luck.

0: can't crawl any farther, Tom. I just can't.
1: I think it'll be all right here.
0: Who are we running from, Tom?
1: I can't explain now. You just gotta trust me, Becky.
0: Oh, Tom, you're all I've got to trust.
1: Here, Becky. Let's try the kite string again. Can you hold on?
0: Yes, Tom, I'll try.
1: I'll find something soon. I just know I will.
0: You must. I don't think I can keep awake much longer.

0: Yes?
1: Miss Mason, Miss Thatcher sent me over.
0: There's news?
1: No, I'm afraid not.
0: Oh, for a minute, come in, my dear.
1: Yes, sir. Judge Thatcher came back from the Cape for just a few minutes to see how Miss Thatcher was, and then he ran right on back again.
0: I'm sure he'll find them. I'm sure he will.
1: Oh, you're mighty brave, Miss Mason. I think that's why Miss Thatcher likes to have you with her. She sent me to ask you to come on over if you can.
0: If she wants me, of course I'll come. You tell her I'll be there tonight, right after supper.
2: Where are you?
3: Follow the string. It ain't bumpy walking. Hurry.
2: I'm coming. What is it?
3: You come look for sure.
2: I'm so weak, Tom. I don't know whether I could.
3: I am too. I can hardly make sure of my eyes, Becky. Here I am.
2: Oh.
3: Becky, look. What do you see?
2: Where, Tom? It's so dark I can't see anything.
3: I'm not sure, but I'd swear I see a little speck of light down that way. Don't tell me it isn't there.
2: Yes. Tom, it is. It's light. Oh, Tom.
3: Becky. You can't stop now. Wake up, Becky, please. I'll carry you careful as I can. I'll try.

0: I'm sorry I couldn't come sooner, Miss Thatcher. Somehow I was working and missed the time. Just can't bear it when I'm not working.
1: Thank you for coming. I need your faith, Miss Polly. Mine is just about gone, I'm afraid.
0: Oh, you mustn't give up. You... What's that?
2: Their house! Their house! Their phone! Their phone!
1: Polly, did you hear?
0: Yes, yes. Hello there. Are they all right?
3: Yes.
0: Are they both all right?
3: All right, ma'am. Oh. The fire lad found a new opening to the cave. They're bringing Miss Becky in the carriage. She's all right.
1: Oh, praise God. Praise God in heaven.

0: Hey, Tom. Tom, wake up.
1: We'll be all right, Becky. We'll find a way.
0: Wake up, Tom. You ain't in the cave anymore.
1: Huh?
0: It's
1: huh?
0: me, Tom Huck. I come in through the window. Aunt Polly wouldn't let me come see you. Said you was too wore out.
1: Oh, Huck. I was asleep, I guess. Got tired.
0: I had to see you, Tom. I followed Injun Joe like you said. And you know where he went?
1: Yeah, Huck. I know.
0: You do? You mean...
1: And that ain't all I know, Huck. As soon as I get my strength back, you and me's got some more work to do.

0: you've all finished eating. You done with your third piece of pie, Tom? If you're finished, I'll tell you why I invited you all over here for this banquet. You can all guess who it's in honor of. The bravest boy I ever knew, and I mean that. I thought as soon as Tom and Becky were well enough, we ought to have a real spread for them, and that's what we've had. You want a fourth piece of pie, Tom? Yes. Mrs. Thatcher and I want to pay our respects to Tom Sawyer. We can't ever repay him for what he's done. We can't ever thank him enough, but I thought maybe this genuine pocket watch. Yes. Yes, Tom, it's for you.
1: Oh, my, you shouldn't have done that, Judge Thatcher.
0: No, son. I should have got you 1,000 watches. I would if I could afford it. Tom, thanks for all you did. You're a brave boy.
1: Thank you, sir.
0: There's one other announcement I want to make while all you people are here. Make sure that nobody ever gets lost in the cave again. I took it upon myself as judge of this district to order a heavy steel door put across the entrance to the cave. It's been solidly locked and bolted for 3 days now. Yeah. Hey, what's up? Tom, boy, what's wrong? Here, fetch the boy some water. He's white as a sheet. What's the matter with you, Tom?
1: Oh, Judge, Injun Joe's in the cave. Locked in. What did you find, John?
2: Was he there, Judge?
0: Yes, yes, he's there. We unlocked the door I had put on the cave, and he was

0: of light showing underneath.
1: Dead?
0: Yes. Dead of starvation and thirst. He apparently didn't know the other opening Tom found.
2: Oh, it'll be a relief to Tom, poor boy. He's been having terrible nightmares ever since the day that Indian escaped from the courtroom.
0: Yeah, it'll be good news for Tom, all right. But hey, where is the boy?
2: Land sakes, I never do seem to know. He was here a minute ago. Body never knows what kind of mischief he'll be in today.
3: Where you been, Tom? Seems like I've been waiting for you all night.
4: Oh, I couldn't get away, Hucky. As soon as I could sneak out, I came a-running. You got the boat?
3: I'm right by the bank.
4: Oh, that's bully. Say, we'll be the greatest bunch of pirates that ever was. Tom Sawyer and his pirate gang. Don't that sound jolly? And we got real treasure to go get.
3: You sure you know where to look?
4: Ain't nobody else in the world but me that knows where it is.
3: Well, I'm still feared of that murderous Injun.
4: You don't need to worry anymore, Hucky. I hung around at Thatcher's house till I heard the judge come back, and then I listened through the window. You don't need to worry no more about Injun Joe. Come on, I'll tell you about it while we loaded the clear.
5: Out here where Becky and me sat in the dark for a million days, I reckon. Over there yonder's where I saw Injun Joe creeping out of his hideout. It scared me to death, I tell you.
3: And the money was there?
5: That old rotten chest, just as big as life. Here's his hideout. He was standing right there when I spied him.
3: And there's the chest.
5: Look at Hucky. Look at all this coin.
3: Oh, Tom, we're rich. Real rich, Tom.
5: Oh, looky here, Hucky. Don't this kind of make you want to turn robber, though?
3: And give up pirating, Tom? You think we ought to?
5: Oh, robbing's much more high-toned than being a pirate. Why, in most countries, robbers are always awful high up in the nobility. Dukes and such.
3: That sounds bully, Tom.
5: We'll call it Tom Sawyer's Robber Gang. Oh, don't that sound fine?
3: Yeah.
5: And we can have secret initiations for the fella.
3: Initiations?
5: Well, that's where we swear to stand by one another and never tell the gang secret, even if you're chopped all to flinders, and to kill anybody that hurts one of the gang.
3: Oh, that's gay. That's mighty gay, Tom.
5: Well, I bet it is. And that swearing's got to be done at midnight in the lonesomest, awfulest place you can find. And we got to swear on a coffin and sign it with blood.
3: Now, that's something like. Why, Tom, we're liable to have some real honest-to-goodness adventures with a gang like that.

Tom Sawyer by Samuel Clemens is one of the best of America's novels, brought to you each week by the NBC University of the Air. Next week, American Novels will present a seafaring tale of revolutionary days, The Pilot, by James Fenimore Cooper. Don't forget that this and countless other fine books are to be had in your local public library. Many American novels in the 1947 summer series are included in the useful handbook of the world's great novels, which you may obtain by sending 25 cents to World's Great Novels, Post Office Box 30, Station J, New York 27, New York. That's Post Office Box 30, Station J, New York 27. Tom Sawyer was adapted for radio by Ned Landon. The music was composed by Emil Soderstrom, and the orchestra was directed by Bernard Berkeley. The entire production was under the direction of Homer Heck. Tom Sawyer is played by David Whitehouse, Becky Thatcher by Florine Sears, Huck Finn by Leonard Smith, Aunt Polly by Viola Berwick, Injun Joe by Bill Rath, Mrs. Thatcher by Fern Persons, and Judge Thatcher by Jess Pugh. Others were Elmira Ressler and George Caesar. This is Hugh Downs. This program came to you from Chicago and has been a presentation of the National Broadcasting Company and its affiliated independent stations. 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
2: From New York, where the American stage begins, NBC presents Best Plays with John Chapman. Best Plays, a series of hour-length dramas based on the famous theatrical books begun by the late Burns Mantle, now edited by the distinguished drama critic of the New York Daily News, John Chapman. Mr. Chapman.
3: Our play this evening is a comedy for grown-ups called The Philadelphia Story. It has had quite a history, and it's made some history. The late Philip Barry wrote it, and it was the biggest Broadway success of the spring of 1939. That same season, by the way, Barry wrote a beautiful failure titled Here Come the Clowns. The failure was, I think, at least as good as the hit. Our company this evening, which is ready to start the play as soon as I stop talking, not a bad idea either, is a fine one. As Tracy Lord, we have Jonah Alexander, one of radio's most distinguished young actresses, and star of the television show The Name's the Same. For the important part of Liz, we have Betty Furness, whose coverage of a recent political convention in Chicago set a record for industry and charm. In the part of Mike, the newspaper man, we have Myron McCormick. Mr. McCormick used to be a newspaper man himself once in the play State of the Union. But since April 7, 1949, he has been playing Luther Billis, a money-mad CB with a revolving stomach in South Pacific. Well, now that some of our players have been introduced, let's get the play going. The scene is the sitting room of a very nice home near Philadelphia, belonging to a family named Lord.

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0: It is late on a Friday morning in June, the day before Tracy Lord's wedding. In the sitting room of the Lord Country House on Philadelphia's main line, Tracy and her mother are arranging wedding presents, while Tracy's teenage sister, Dinah, is sprawled out on a sofa reading.
1: This stinks.
2: Don't say stinks, Dinah. If absolutely necessary, smells. But only if absolutely necessary. Tracy, dear.
3: Yes, Mother?
2: I wish you'd look at these last-minute presents. I'm so terribly afraid some of the cards may have got mixed.
3: As soon as I finish the thank-you note to Cousin Horace, which was he?
2: The old Dutch muffin ear, circa 1810.
1: Muffin ear?
3: How's this? Dear Cousin Horace, I am simply enchanted with your old Dutch muffin ear, with which my husband and I will certainly hear any muffin coming a mile away.
1: Cousin Horace is so awful. What did he send you the other time you were married, Tracy?
3: There was no occasion for gifts the other time. In fact, it would scarcely be considered a wedding at all. When you run off to Maryland on a sudden impulse, as Dexter and I did...
1: 10 months is quite long to be married, though. You can have a baby in 9, can't you?
3: I guess, if you put your mind to it.
1: Why didn't you?
3: Mother, don't you think it's time for her nap?
1: You might be interested in knowing that the other time is back from wherever he's been.
2: Whatever are you talking about, child?
1: Tracy knows. I saw Dexter's car in front of his house.
2: Dexter Haven home again? On the eve of your sister's wedding? Dinah, why didn't you tell her?
3: Oh, I'm not worried, Mother. The only trouble Mr. C.K. Dexter Haven ever gave me was when he married me. You might say the same thing for Seth Lord, Mother, if you'd face it squarely as I
2: that
3: did.
2: That will do. I will allow none of you to criticize your father.
3: What are we expected to do when he treats you...
2: Did you hear me, Tracy?
3: All right, I give up.
2: And in view of this second attempt of yours, my dear, it might pay you to remind yourself that... Neither of us has proved to be a very great success as a wife.
3: We just picked the wrong husbands, that's all. But not I. Not this time. Isn't George an angel, Mother?
2: George is an angel.
3: Is he handsome or is he not?
2: George is handsome.
3: Suds, I'm a lucky girl.
1: I like Dexter.
3: Why don't you ask him for lunch sometime?
1: Maybe I will.
3: I seem to have run out of envelopes.
1: There's some in the library. Shall
3: Never
1: I get
3: mind,
1: them?
3: I'll get them myself.
1: She's awfully mean about Dexter, isn't she, Mother?
2: He was rather mean to her, dear.
1: Did he really sock her?
2: Don't say sock, darling. Strike is quite an ugly enough word.
1: But did he really?
2: I'm afraid I don't know the details.
1: Cruelty and drunkenness, it said.
2: Dinah.
1: It was right in the papers.
2: You read too much. You'll spoil your eyes.
1: It was an awful thing to say about a man. I don't think they like things like that said about them.
2: I'm sure they don't.
1: Father's going to be hopping when he reads all about himself and in that magazine Destiny when it comes out.
2: Oh, what? About whom?
1: This article I've been reading. It's what they call proof sheets for some article they're going to call Broadway in Finance. And Father's in it, so I just sent it on to Sandy. Sort of, you know, an approval.
2: But the article, what does it say?
1: Oh, it's partly about Father backing 3 shows for that dancer. What's her name? Tina Mara.
2: Great heaven, what on earth can we do?
1: Can't Father sue them for liable?
2: But it's true. It's all... That is, I mean to say... Let me see that. Oh, dear. Oh, dear, oh, dear.
1: I don't think the part about Tina Mara is true the way they put it. It's simply full of innuendo.
2: Of what?
1: Innuendo. Oh, I do wish something would happen here. Nothing ever possibly in the least ever happens in Philadelphia.
2: Oh, this is terrible. Why didn't Sandy tell me?
1: Mother, why won't Tracy ask her own father to her own wedding?
2: Your sister has very definite opinions about certain things.
1: She's sort of, you know, hard, isn't she?
2: No, dear, not hard. None of my children is that, I hope. Tracy sets exceptionally high standards for herself and... Other people aren't always quite able to live up to them. I'm going upstairs and lie down for a minute, dear. If your brother comes in, tell him to wait. I want to see you.
1: Mother, wait.
2: Yes, dear?
1: Don't you think it's stinking not to at least want Father at her wedding?
2: Yes, darling. Between ourselves, I think it's good and stinking.

0: Hello. May I speak to Mr. Dexter Haven?
1: Speaking.
0: What? Oh, Dexter, it's you. Look at Dexter. This is Dinah Lord.
1: Well, this is a pleasant surprise.
0: A very great pleasure to have you back. Look at Dexter. Tracy says, why don't you come right over for lunch?
1: What? Well, you're joking.
0: Well, honestly, I'm not. She said, why don't you ask him to lunch?
1: In that case, I'll be right over.
0: Listen, though, maybe it would be better if you... Hello? Hello?
2: Oh, here you are, Dinah. Will you give me a hand with... Who was that on the phone?
0: Oh, no one, Tracy. No one at all. Wrong number.
3: Listen to this. Born into Philadelphia's horsey set, tycoon Seth Lord has abandoned the stables of the main line for a studio in Manhattan in order to further the career of his protege, dancer Tina Mara. Oh, those devils. Those absolute devils.
4: Who's the devil? Say, what's going on here? Why the long faces?
5: It's this awful article they're going to publish in that magazine. What are we to do, Sam?
4: Now, Mother, just relax. I think I fixed things. Destiny is published by a man named Sidney Kidd. He also publishes Dime, also Spy, a picture magazine. I worked on Dime for 2 summers, you know that.
3: Well, he's got to be stopped, Sandy. I'll go to him myself.
4: That won't be necessary.
5: I just hope your father never hears of it.
4: I had a copy made and sent it around to his flat while I was in New York, with a little note saying, how do you like it?
5: Sandy.
4: Well, why not? Let him worry a little.
3: Let him worry a lot.
6: Excuse me, Mr. Alexander.
4: Oh, yes, Thomas.
6: Mr. Connor and the young lady say they will be down directly, sir.
4: Oh, thanks. That's fine. Tell May or Elsie to look after Miss Embry, will you?
6: Very good, sir.
5: What's all this?
3: Mr. Connor and...
4: Mike Connor, Macaulay Connor his name is, and Elizabeth Embry. I brought them down for the wedding.
3: You asked people to my wedding and to stay in this house without even asking us.
4: Now, wait a minute, Tracy. I had a reason. Connor and Miss Embry have been down here for 2 months writing up our town. The Philadelphia story.
5: The Philadelphia story?
4: Mm-hmm. It's to come out in 3 installments. Industrial Philadelphia, historical Philadelphia, and finally...
3: I think I'm going to be sick.
4: Yes, dear. Fashionable Philadelphia.
3: I am sick.
5: But why us? Surely there are other families who...
3: Yes, why not the Drexels or the Biddles or...
4: We go even further back. It's those Quakers. And, of course, there's your former marriage, Tracy.
3: Oh, a trade, eh? So we're to let them publish the inside story of my wedding in order to keep Father's wretched little affair quiet.
4: That's it.
3: What's this writer's name again?
4: Connor, Macaulay Connor. Miss Embry's a photographer.
5: Oh, dear.
3: What?
5: Will it seem strange to them, I wonder? Your father not being here for his own daughter's wedding?
4: Oh, that's all right. I fixed that, too.
3: You've been very busy, haven't you?
4: I sent a fake telegram to be delivered before dinner. Confined to bed with cold... Unable to attend nuptials, Oceans of Love, Father.
3: Not in just those words, Sandy.
4: Well, not exactly. It'll come on the telephone, and Thomas will take it, and Mother won't have her glasses, and he'll have to read it aloud.
3: Not good enough.
4: Any better suggestions?
3: No, but I'll think of something.
4: You better think fast.
3: I intend to. If they have to have a story, I'll give them a story. One they can't get through the mails.

0: Are you sure this is where he said they'd be?
1: Well, he said the sitting room. I suppose that's contrasted to the living room, the ballroom, the drawing room, the morning room.
2: Good morning, Connor. Good morning, Miss Embry. I'm sorry to keep you waiting.
1: Oh, that's all right. Quite a place, the Lord House.
2: Do you mind if I say something to you, Connor?
1: Not at all.
2: Your approach to this assignment seems definitely antagonistic.
1: I have to tell you in all honesty that I'm opposed to everything you represent.
2: Destiny is not exactly a radical publication. What are you doing, boring from within?
1: I'm not a communist by a long shot.
0: Just a small pin feather on the left wing.
2: Jeffersonian Democrat?
1: That's more like it.
2: You ever seen Jefferson's house at Monticello? That's quite a place, too.
0: Home team one, visitors nothing. Tell me, is this a very old house, Mr. Lord?
2: No, there are very few old houses on the main line. The gatehouse is, of course. Father's grandfather built that for a summer place when they all lived in Rittenhouse Square.
0: The gatehouse. That's where the prospective bridegroom stay.
2: Mm-hmm. He'll be here for lunch. You'll meet him there.
0: The research department didn't give us much data on him. Let's see, George Kittredge, age 32. Since last year, general manager Quaker State Coal in charge of operation. Is that right?
2: That's right. And brilliant at it.
1: How did your sister happen to meet him?
2: Well, she and I went up to Wilkes-Barre a few months ago to look things over.
1: I see. And was it instant?
2: Immediate.
0: He must be quite a guy, this Mr. Kittredge.
1: And your sister, which side of this fine aboriginal family does she resemble most, would you say?
2: There's some family histories in the library. I'll get them for you. And also, I'll see if I can round up some of the living members.
0: Oh, Mr. Lord.
2: Yes?
0: The rest of the family don't know about us, do they?
2: Pleasant or not, don't you think?
0: Much.
2: Yes, that's what I thought. Also, what your employer, Mr. Kidd, thought.
1: I don't get you, Lord.
2: What?
1: Why don't you throw us out?
2: Connor, I hope you'll never know.
1: So much for historical Philadelphia, so much for industrial. Now, gentle reader, consider an entire section of American society which, closely following the English tradition, lives on the land, but in a new sense. It is not the land that provides the living, it is...
0: Quiet, Mike.
1: What?
0: One of the lords is coming across the terrace.
1: Oh, Lady Lord, is it...
0: No, it's the kid's sister, I think.
3: Oh, how do you do? Friends of my brother Alexander, are you not? Sandy, as we call him.
1: How do you do? You're Miss Dinah Lord?
3: My real name is Diana, but my sister changed it.
0: I'm Elizabeth Embry, and this is Macaulay Connor. It's awfully nice.
3: Enchantée de vous voir, mademoiselle. Enchantée de faire votre connaissance, monsieur.
1: Enchantée.
3: I spoke French before I spoke English. My early childhood was spent in Paris when my father worked in a bank, the House of Morgan.
0: Really?
3: C'est vrai, absolument. Can you play the piano?
0: Why, no.
3: I can. Should I play for you?
0: Do, please.
3: I'm a little out of practice.
0: I'm sure you play beautifully. Mike, what is this?
1: An idiot, probably. They happen in the best of families, especially the best.
3: The Bahamas. How well I remember them. Those perfumed nights. The flowers. The native wines. I was there once on a little trip with Leopold Stokowski.
4: You were there once with your governess after the whooping cough.
3: May I present my sister Tracy, Mr. Connor and Miss Embry.
4: Mother wants to see you at once, Dinah. At once, do you hear me?
3: You've got on my hair ribbon.
4: Your face is still dirty. Out with you.
1: This is a long-awaited pleasure, Miss Lord.
4: It's awfully nice having you here. I do hope you'll stay for my wedding.
0: We'd like to very much.
1: In fact, it was our idea.
4: I'm so pleased it occurred to you. I hope your rooms are comfortable.
0: Oh, very. Thanks.
4: What a cunning little camera, Miss Embry. Is photography your hobby?
0: I'm afraid I'm rather a nuisance about it.
4: Oh, you couldn't be. People have always been so kind about letting us live our simple and uneventful lives here unmolested. Of course, after my divorce last year, but I expect that always happens. Still, it did seem that some of the reporter's methods were a trifle underhanded. You're a writer, aren't you, Mr. Connor?
1: In a manner of speaking.
4: Yes, Sandy told me. I've sent for your books. Macaulay, Connor. What's the Macaulay for?
1: My father taught English history. I'm Mike to my friend.
4: Of whom you have many, I'm sure. Where did your father teach?
1: In the high school in South Bend, Indiana.
4: South Bend. Oh, it sounds like dancing, doesn't it? You must have had a most happy childhood there.
1: It was terrific.
4: I'm so glad.
1: I don't mean it that way.
4: I'm so sorry. Why?
1: Largely due to the lack of wherewithal, I guess.
4: Oh, but that doesn't always cause unhappiness, does it? Not if you're the right kind of man. George Kittredge, my fiancé, never had anything either, but he... Are either of you married?
1: No.
0: Not at present.
4: And are you from South Bend, too, Miss Embry?
0: Duluth.
4: Duluth. That must be a lovely spot, west of here, isn't it?
0: Sort of.
4: And this is your first visit to Philadelphia?
0: Just about.
4: Quaint old place, don't you think? Odd customs and such. Where the Scrapples eat biddle on Sunday. Of course, it is very old. Philadelphia, I mean. The Scrapple is fresh every week. How old are you, Mr. Connor?
1: I was 30 last month.
4: Oh, two books isn't much for a man of 30. I don't mean to criticize, but you probably have other interests besides your work.
1: None, unless you mean...
4: Oh, how sweet. Are you and Miss Embry,
0: That's an odd question, I must say.
4: Why?
0: Well, it just is.
4: Well, I don't see why. I think it's very interesting. Miss Embry, don't you agree that all this marrying and giving in marriage is the darndest gyp that's ever been put over on an unsuspecting public?
1: Will she be human?
4: Please, Mr. Connor, I ask Miss Embry a question.
0: The answer is no. I do not.
4: Good. Nor do I. That's why I'm putting my chin out for the second time tomorrow. Ah, here's the lucky man now. I'll bring him right in and put him on view. In here, George. Right in here, darling.
5: Good grief. Who's doing the interviewing here?
1: She's a lot more than I counted on.
5: Do you suppose she caught on somehow?
1: She's just ahead in.
5: I'm beginning to feel about the size of a pinhead.
1: Now, don't let her throw you, Liz.
5: Do you want to take over?
1: What I really want? I want to go home. Mr. Kittredge, didn't I read a piece about you in the New Nation a while ago?
6: Quite a while ago. I've been resting on my laurels since that, and a couple of others.
1: Quite a neat piece of work. Anticipating that last coal strike the way you did.
6: Oh, anyone should have foreseen that. I was just lucky.
7: Note of becoming modesty.
4: You should see him with the men. They simply adore him.
6: Oh, come on, Tracy.
4: Never in my life will I forget that first night I saw him. All those wonderful faces and the torchlights and the way his voice just boomed.
7: I guess this must be love.
6: Your guess is correct, Miss Embry.
4: I'm just his faithful old dog, Trey.
8: Give me your paw. Oh,
4: you've got it, darling.
8: Holy cats.
4: What's the matter, Sandy?
9: Mr. Dexter Haven.
4: Dexter!
9: Hello, friends and enemies. I came the short way across the field.
8: Well, this is a surprise, Dexter.
1: I should think it is.
9: Now, George, don't be bitter. Hello, Tracy. And how is my favorite ex-mother-in-law?
5: I think you'd better go right home at once, Dexter.
9: But I've been invited. Awfully sweet of you to ask me to lunch, Trey.
4: No, not at all. Thomas, an extra place for Mr. Haven.
10: Yes, Miss Tracy.
4: Miss Embry, Mr. Connor. My former husband.
9: How do you do?
4: How do you do?
9: Hey, let me look at you, George. You don't look as well as when I last saw you. Poor fellow, I know just how you feel. But Redhead here, isn't she in the pink, though?
4: Really, Dexter?
9: I mean it. You don't look old enough to marry anyone, Trey. Not even for the first time. You never did. She needs trouble to mature, Kittredge. Give her lots of it.
6: I'm afraid she can't count on me for that.
9: No? Too bad. Sometimes, for your own sake, I think you should have stuck to me, Red.
4: I thought it was for life, but the nice judge gave me a full pardon.
9: That's the kind of talk I like to hear. No bitterness, no recrimination, just a good, quick left to the jaw.
6: Very funny.
11: It's clouding up again.
4: I do hope it won't rain. Please don't let it rain on our wedding day, George.
6: It won't. I'll see to it personally.
4: Dear George, I almost believe you could.

0: Joanna, who's definitely crazy.
1: Hmm? Who told you, Liz?
0: Dinah.
1: Well, Dinah should know.
0: Hey, where is she now? I'd like to get some more shots of her while it's still light.
1: She's out schooling a horse somewhere. It's the horses that get the schooling in these parts.
0: What do you think of Mr. Kittredge?
1: He's in a tough spot with her first husband prowling about.
0: He's a sinister fellow, that Dexter Haven.
1: Liz, answer me honestly. Liz, what right has a girl like Tracy Lord to exist? I mean, what place has she got in the world today?
0: You're a funny one, Mike.
1: Well, she's a new one on me. Maybe Philadelphia produces a different brand of monkey.
0: Mike.
1: Yeah?
0: This is Liz you're talking to. Don't try to make a monkey out of me.
1: I don't get you.
0: You may hate what she stands for, but you don't hate what she does to you, Mike.
1: You mean that I... Oh, no, Liz, you're wrong. Well, you couldn't be wrong there. She doesn't attract me in the least.
0: Uh-huh. Would I change places for her for all her wealth and beauty? Just ask me. Uh-oh. There's Tracy now coming up from the stable.
1: Huh?
0: I'll see you later, Mike.
1: Okay, Liz. Let's see.
2: May I bother you for a minute, Mr. Connor?
1: Oh, yes, you may indeed. Something the matter?
2: Well, I've been reading these stories of yours. They're so darn beautiful, I had to tell you.
1: Thanks.
2: Why, Connor, they're almost poetry.
1: Don't fool yourself, they are.
2: I can't make you out at all. You talk so big and tough, and then you write like this, which is which?
1: I guess I'm both.
2: No. I think you put on the toughness to save your skin.
1: You think?
2: Yes, I know a little about that.
1: Do you?
2: Yes, quite a lot. The book was just such a complete surprise, that's all.
1: Yes, it seems you do.
2: What?
1: Know about it.
2: The story called With the Rich and Mighty, I think I like that the best.
1: I got that from a Spanish peasant.
2: Will you? When you can write like this, how can you possibly do anything else?
1: Well, you'll never believe it, but there are people in this world who have to earn their living.
2: Well, people buy books, don't they?
1: That one represents two solid years' work. It netted Connor something under $600.
2: But that shouldn't be.
1: Only, unhappily, it is.
2: And what about your Miss Embry?
1: She's a born painter and might be an important one. What Miss Embry must eat. Also, she prefers a roof over her head to being constantly out in the rain and snow.
2: Food and... I'm sorry to have seemed patronizing.
1: Oh, no, but I
2: please
1: didn't
2: don't
1: mean...
2: bother, really. Good.
3: Produced complications, but the trouble has just begun, as we'll see now.

0: Just what it is you're hanging around for.
1: In a moment. Oh, hello there, Connor.
2: Oh, hello, Mr. Haven. Oh,
1: Connor, she's a goddess without patience for any kind of human imperfection. And when I gradually discovered that my relation to her was expected to be not that of a loving husband and companion, but, oh, never mind.
0: Say it.
1: But that of a kind of high priest to a virgin goddess, then my drinks grew more frequent and deeper in hue, that's all.
0: I never considered you as that or myself.
1: You did without knowing it. And the night that you got drunk on champagne and climbed out on the roof and stood there naked with your arms out to the moon wailing.
0: Dexter, what are you trying to make me out as?
1: Tracy, what do you fancy yourself as?
0: I don't know that I fancy myself as anything.
1: When I read you were going to marry Kittredge, I couldn't believe it. How could you even think of it?
0: I love him, that's why, as I never even began to love you.
1: I suppose when you come right down to it, it just offends my vanity to have anyone who was ever remotely my wife remarry so obviously beneath her.
0: Beneath me? How dare you, any of you in this day and age, use any such...
1: I'm talking about difference in mind and imagination.
0: And what's wrong with George?
1: Nothing. He's just not for you.
0: He is for me. He's a great man and a good man. And he's of national importance.
1: Oh, good Lord, you sound like an article in Destiny. Well, whatever it is, you'll have to stick this time. He'll give you no out, as I did.
0: I won't require one.
1: But let me tell you this, Red. You'll never be a first-class woman or a first-class human being till you've learned to have some regard for human frailty. It's a pity your own foot can't slip a little sometimes. But no, the goddess must and shall remain intact.
0: I think...
1: You know, I think there are more of you around than people realize. You're a special class of American female now, the married maidens. And of the type Philadelphia answers, you're the absolute tops, my dear.
0: Blast your soul, Dex, if you say
1: I'm
0: one more word.
1: For the moment, I've said my say.
3: Well, well, well. I suppose I ought to object to this, twosome.
1: That would be most objectionable, George. Well, any time either of you want more advice from me...
3: When we do, we'll give you a ring, eh?
1: I left your wedding present there on the table, Red. Sorry I hadn't any ribbon to tie it up with.
3: You see, it's no use even attempting to be friendly.
0: Certainly not. You were a dear to try. Please don't mind him, George. Well, my last wedding present, I may as well open it.
3: Wonder what it is.
0: With Dexter, it's anybody's guess.
3: What? Why, it's a photograph.
0: Yes, it's the true love.
3: What's that?
0: It's a boat he designed and built, practically. We sailed her up the coast of Maine and back the summer we were married. My, she was yar.
3: Yar? What does that mean?
0: It means... Oh, what does it mean? It means... easy to handle, quick to the helm, fast, bright, everything a boat should be. And so what?
3: Rather bad taste, I'd say, giving you that.
0: Dexter never concerns himself much with taste.
3: How'd you ever happen to marry a fellow like that, Tracy?
0: Oh, I don't know. We grew up together. George, you don't really mind him, do you? I mean the fact of him...
3: I don't see what you mean, Trey.
0: Well, I mean the fact that... you know, that he was my lord and master...
3: I don't believe anyone ever was or ever will be. You know, that's the wonderful thing about you, Trey.
0: What? But,
3: You're like some marvelous, distant, queen, I guess. You're so cool and fine and always so much your own. That's the wonderful you in you that no one can ever really possess, that no one can touch hardly. It's a kind of beautiful purity, Tracy. Yes, that's the only word for it.
0: George,
3: it's what I first worshipped you for, Tracy.
0: George,
3: from
0: listen.
3: Afar. Only from a little nearer now, eh, darling?
0: But I don't want to be worshipped. I want to be loved. I mean, really loved.
3: But that goes without saying, Tracy.
0: Oh, but now it's you who don't see what I mean.
4: Excuse me, Miss Tracy. Shall I put this picture with the other presents?
0: No, Thomas. Just leave it there, please.
4: Yes, miss.
3: Don't let Miss Imbrie or Connor get hold of it.
0: Certainly not.
3: Hope they'll soft-peddle that first marriage.
0: I wish they'd peddle themselves right out of here.
3: Oh, they've got a job to do. And it's an honor, you know.
5: What?
3: Why, to be written up by destiny.
0: Are you joking?
3: Joking?
0: You can't seriously mean...
3: I think destiny fills a very definite place, Tracy.
6: George, Tracy, you aren't dressed.
0: Dressed, Mother?
6: Party tonight. You're the guest of honor, Tracy. Now go along, George. Hurry.
3: Right on my way, ma'am. Wait for me, Tracy.
7: Does that young man by any chance ever walk anywhere?
0: When he likes, I expect.
7: I have a feeling he's going to take the ring tomorrow and go through center with it.
6: Seth, you idiot.
0: That's very amusing, I'm sure.
7: What worries me at the moment is the spectacle we're all making of ourselves for the benefit of that young man and woman from Destiny.
0: And whose fault is it, inasmuch as you let us in for it in the first place?
7: Do keep that note out of your voice, Tracy. It's most unattractive.
0: Oh? And how does your Miss Mara talk? Or does she purr?
6: Tracy.
0: You've got a fine right, you have, after the way you've treated Mother, after the way you've treated all of us, to come back here in your best country manner and strike attitudes and make stands and criticize my fiancé and give orders and mess things up generally just as
6: Stop
0: if you...
6: Stop it.
0: I can't help it. It's sickening. As if he'd done nothing at all.
6: It's no concern of yours, Tracy. If it concerns anyone, it concerns... Well, actually, I don't know whom it concerns except your father.
7: That's very wise of you, Margaret. Tracy, how can I make you understand? It's a reluctance to grow old, I think. I suppose the best mainstay a man can have as he gets along in years is a daughter, the right kind of daughter.
0: That's interesting, to say the least.
7: One who loves him blindly, as no good wife ever should, of course. One for whom he can do no wrong.
0: How sweet.
7: A girl of his own, full of warmth for him, full of foolish, uncritical affection.
0: None of which I've got.
7: You have everything it takes to make a lovely woman, Tracy. Except one essential, an understanding heart. Without it, you might just as well be made of bronze.
0: That's an awful thing to say to anyone.
7: Indeed it is.
0: So I'm to blame for Tina Mara, am I?
7: If any blame attaches to some extent, I expect you are.
0: You coward.
7: No, but better to be one than a prig and a perennial spinster, however many marriages.
6: Death, that's too much.
7: I'm afraid it's not enough. I'm afraid that nothing is, Margaret.
6: Seth, I understand a great deal now that I didn't.
7: It's all past now. It has been for some time. Forgive me, Margaret. You won't have to again. I understand a lot more than I did as well.
0: A prig. And a... You mean you think I'm some kind of virgin goddess or something?
7: If your ego wishes to call it that, yes. Also, you've been talking like a jealous woman.
0: Oh, stop it. Stop it. What's the matter with everyone all at once, anyhow?

0: Miss Embry, will you have a cocktail or champagne?
1: Champagne, thanks. I've never had enough.
0: You will tonight.
2: Champagne flu.
3: Excuse me, Mr. Lord.
4: Yes, Thomas.
3: They've just phoned a telegram, Mr. Lord.
4: Well, let's have it.
3: It's for Mrs. Lord, sir.
5: Read it, Thomas. I haven't my glasses.
3: Most frightfully sorry, will not be able to get down for the wedding as am confined to my bed with everything wrong. Baby, better. It was only gas. Love, father. Is there any answer, madam?
5: No, Thomas. No.

0: Oops!
1: Easy there, Chelsea.
0: Oh, it was a lovely party, wasn't it, Sandy? Let's you and I have a nightcap.
1: You are already in wine, sister.
0: You lie. Champagne never affects me in the slightest.
1: That's because you never take it.
0: Even if I did, it wouldn't. Oh. Let's sit here on the terrace for a while.
1: Okay, but get thee to bed, Tracy. It's late. George will spank.
0: And I could spank George for the way he behaved.
1: Well, he had a right to be sore. You and Mike Connor were gone for 2 hours at least.
0: Well, you were along.
1: All the same, tongues were wagging like tails. George said...
0: I wonder where Dexter was.
1: He wasn't invited, was he?
0: Well, I half expected him to come. I don't like the look behind Dexter's eyes, Sandy. It makes me sad.
1: Don't be sad, Tracy.
2: Tracy!
0: Here comes Mike. Mike, pour me some champagne.
2: I've been carrying this all over the garden looking for you. Here.
0: Now, I tell you what. Let's all have a quick swim to brighten this up. Go get Liz, Sandy.
1: Not me. Too cold this early.
0: It's the best hour of the day. Dexter and I always swam after parties.
2: Let's dip into this bottle instead.
0: Go get Liz anyway, Sandy.
1: All right. Anyway, if she's not in bed.
0: Did you enjoy the party, Mike?
2: The prettiest sight in this fine, pretty world is the privileged class enjoying its privileges. Consider, gentle reader, they toil not, neither do they spin.
0: Oh, yes, they do. They spin in circles.
2: Tracy, you can't marry that guy. You just don't seem to match up.
0: Then the fault's with me.
2: Maybe so. All the same, you can't do it.
0: No, come around about noon tomorrow. I mean today.
2: There's magnificence in you, Tracy. I'm telling you, you can't.
0: Now I'm getting self-conscious again. It's funny, isn't it? Mike, let's...
2: What?
0: I don't know. Let's go in, I guess. It's late.
2: The magnificence that comes out of your eyes. That's in your voice, in the way you stand there, the way you walk. You're lit from within, bright, bright, bright. There are fires banked down in you, hearth fires and holocausts.
0: Then I don't seem to you... made of bronze or...
2: You're made of flesh and blood. That's the unholy surprise of it. You're the golden girl, Tracy, full of love and warmth and delight. Hey, what's this? You've got tears in your eyes.
0: Shut up, shut up. Oh, Mike, keep talking. Keep talking.
2: I've stopped.
0: Why? Has your mind taken hold again, Professor?
2: A good thing, don't you agree?
0: No, Professor.
2: Drop the Professor.
0: Yes, Professor.
2: That's really all I am to you, is it?
0: Of course, Professor.
2: You sure?
0: Why, yes, it... Yes, of course, Professor. Mike. Mike, no, please. Oh. Golly Moses.
2: Oh, Tracy, dear.
0: Mike.
2: Let me tell you something.
0: No, don't. All of a sudden, I've got the shakes.
2: Yeah, me too.
0: What is it?
2: It must be something like love.
0: Oh, no, no, it mustn't be. It can't.
2: Why would it be inconvenient?
0: Terribly. I'm getting married tomorrow to George. Oh, Mike, I'm a bad girl.
2: Not you.
0: We're out of our minds.
2: Right into our hearts.
0: That ought to have music.
2: It has, hasn't it? Tracy,
0: Mike,
2: lovely.
0: Please, someone's coming.
2: Nuts.
0: Mike, it isn't far to the pool. It's only over the lawn in the Birch Grove. It's lovely there now in the early dawn.
2: All right, come on.
0: I can't. It's as if my insteps were melting away. Have I got feet of clay or something?
2: Quick, they'll be here in a moment. I'll carry
0: you. Oh, Mike, I feel so small all at once.
2: You're immense. You're tremendous.
0: Not me.

0: I thought you said they were out on the terrace.
1: They were. They must have gone for a walk or something.
0: Or something.
1: Liz, you're in love with Connor, aren't you?
0: People ask the oddest questions.
1: Why don't you marry
2: him? Hello, anybody home?
0: Sounds like we have callers.
1: You didn't answer my question.
0: I didn't hear
2: Hello,
0: you.
2: Hello, Sandy. Hello, Elizabeth.
1: Hello, Dexter. You're an early one.
2: I saw quite a full day ahead and got myself up. Was it a good party?
1: Fine.
0: Lovely.
2: Good.
0: And sufficient. I'm going to bed.
1: Liz.
0: Yes, Sandy?
1: Why don't you, you know what I asked.
0: Mike, he's still got a lot to learn, and I don't want to get in his way for a while. Okay?
1: Risky, though. Suppose another girl came along in the meantime.
0: I'd scratch her eyes out, I guess. Unless she was going to marry someone else the next day. Good night, all.
2: Where are they?
1: They called it a night. At least I hope and pray they did.
2: Well, well.
1: Make yourself comfortable, Dext. I've got a little errand to run.
2: Well, well, well. Hi there, George.
3: What are you doing here, Haven?
2: Oh, I'm a friend of the family. Just dropped in for a chat.
3: Don't try to be funny. I asked you a question.
2: I might have asked you the same one.
3: I telephoned Tracy, but the phone in her room didn't answer.
2: I didn't telephone, so I came right over.
3: I was worried.
2: Was worried, too.
3: About what?
2: What do you think of this Connor, or do you?
3: What about him?
2: I just wondered.
3: Listen, if you're trying to insinuate...
2: My dear fellow, I wouldn't dream of it. I was only trying...
3: Who's that I hear? Is someone in the pool?
2: George, you're tired. I strongly advise you to go to bed.
3: Oh, you do, do you?
2: Yes, I strongly urge you to do so at once.
3: I'm staying right here.
2: You're making a mistake.
3: I'm staying right here, and so are you.
2: All right, then. Take the works, and may God be with you.
4: Mike, not so fast. You're
3: rushing. That's Tracy's voice. Who's that with...
4: Look, Mike, we have callers. Hi, George. Hi, Dexter.
3: It's Connor. He's carrying her in his arms.
2: I always knew he was a gentleman.
4: George, Dexter, you should have been with him.
3: Paul, Connor, put her down.
4: Don't you do it, Mike. You carry me right upstairs.
5: You bet I will, Goddy.
3: I warn you,
2: Easy,
3: Connor.
2: Easy, George. She's not hurt, is she, Mike?
4: Not wounded, sire, but dead.
3: That beach rope. She went in swimming without...
4: Without a stitch. It's delicious.
5: Don't pay her any mind. It seems the minute she hit the water, the champagne...
3: A likely story, Connor.
5: What did you say?
3: I said a likely story.
5: Listen, if you think...
4: Take me upstairs, Mike.
5: Sure.
2: Connor.
5: Yeah?
2: You'll come down again directly?
5: If you want.
2: I want.
4: Night, Dexter. Night, George.
2: Second door on the right at the top of the stairs, Connor. Mind you don't wake Dinah.
4: My feet are made of clay. Made of clay.
2: Good Lord. You believe it, then?
3: Believe what?
2: The implications of what you've just seen, let's say.
3: What else is there to believe?
2: Well, I suppose that's entirely up to you.
3: I've got eyes, and I've got imagination, haven't I?
2: I don't know. Have you?
3: So you pretend not to believe it?
2: Yes, I pretend not to.
3: And you don't know women?
2: Possibly not.
3: You're a blind fool.
2: Quite possibly. We're all only human, you know.
3: You, all of you, and your rotten, sophisticated ideas.
2: Isn't it the limit, though?
5: Well, she's all tucked in.
3: I want to talk to you, Connor.
2: I'll take care of him, Kittredge.
3: You? What right
2: the
3: have
2: lady
3: you...
2: is still Mrs. Dexter Haven till tomorrow, Kittredge. And this, Connor, is for taking advantage of my wife.
3: Look here, Haven, if you think by this gesture you can make me forget...
2: You'll have to make up your own mind about that, Kittredge.
3: I'll make up my mind, all right. Good night.
2: Sorry, Connor, let me help you up.
5: Thanks, old man.
2: Okay?
5: Yes, but if you
2: I
5: think...
2: know, but I thought I'd better hit you before George did.
3: What's all the row out here?
2: Nothing, Sandy. Just as quiet as a church.
3: Who got hit?
2: Connor.
1: Oh, too bad. I thought it might be Kittredge.
2: Well, old man, we can't have everything. Or can we?

0: Good morning, everybody. Isn't it a fine day, though? Is everyone fine? That's fine. Oh, my, I'm hearty.
1: Poor Tracy. How are you otherwise?
0: Oh, it's you, Dexter. My eyes don't seem to open properly. Go home, Dex, will you? It's my wedding day.
1: Not till we get those eyes open.
2: You know what time it is? It's nearly 12:30.
0: Oh, darn it, can't be. Where's Mother?
2: Well, she's talking with the orchestra and Father with the minister.
0: Minister already?
2: And Miss Imbrie's gone with a camera to shoot horses, and Sandy's in his room. And Mr. Connor. He hasn't come down yet.
1: And it's Saturday.
0: Thanks, Lode. It's nice to have things accounted for. Only I wonder what this could be.
1: It looks terribly like a wristwatch.
0: But whose? I found it in my room. I nearly stepped on it.
2: Getting out of bed?
0: Yes, why?
2: I just wondered.
0: There's another mystery, too.
2: Mysteries intrigue me.
0: I was robbed last night. My bracelet and my engagement ring are missing everywhere.
1: Are these the ones?
0: Why, yes. But you weren't at the party, Dexter.
1: Are you quite sure?
0: Were you?
1: Oh, don't tell me you don't remember.
0: I do now, sort of. But there were such a lot of people.
1: You should have taken a quick swim to shake them off. There's nothing like a swim after a late night.
0: A swim. A swim!
1: Now your eyes are open.
2: That was my dream.
0: What, dear?
2: That was just the beginning. To swim, I mean.
1: If you don't mind, I think I'll stroll into the pantry at this point. You know, speaking of eye-openers. Dinah.
2: What?
1: If conversation lags, you might tell Tracy the rest of your dream.
2: I did have the funniest dream about you last night, Trey.
0: What was it, dear?
2: I thought I got up and went over to the window and looked out across the lawn. And guess what I saw coming out of the woods?
0: A skunk.
2: Well, sort of. Mr. Connor.
0: Mr. Connor?
2: Yes, with his both arms full of something. And guess what it turned out to be?
0: What?
2: You. And some clothes.
0: Oh, no.
2: Well, isn't it funny? It was sort of like as if you were coming from the pool.
0: The pool? I'm going crazy. I'm standing here solidly on my own two arms and going crazy. And then what?
2: Then I thought I heard something outside in the hall. And I went and I opened my door a crack, and there he was. Still coming along with you in his arms, puffing like a steam engine. His wind can't be very good.
0: And then what?
2: You were sort of crooning.
0: I never crooned in my life.
2: And then Mr. Connor... Guess what?
0: I couldn't. Possibly.
2: He just sailed right into your room with you. And that scared me, so I just flew back to my room, or I thought I did, and I pulled the covers up over my head. And I laid there thinking, if that's the way it is... Why doesn't she marry him instead of old George?
0: Dinah, you told Dexter your dream. All of it?
2: Not a word, Tracy. Not a single word. But you know how quick he is.
0: Dinah, Lord, you little fiend, how can you stand...
2: Here comes Father.
3: Oh, Tracy, the next time you marry, choose a different minister, will you? This one wears me out. Dinah, aren't you dressed yet?
2: I'm going, Father. It only takes me a minute.
0: Father?
3: Yes, Tracy?
0: I'm glad you came back. I'm glad you're here.
3: Thank you, child.
0: I'm sorry. I'm truly sorry that I'm a disappointment to you.
3: I never said that, daughter. And I never will.
4: Morning, Tracy. Morning, Mr. Lloyd.
3: Good morning, Mr. Connor. If you'll excuse me, I have to find your mother, Tracy. I wonder what can be detaining George.
0: How's your article coming? Are you doing us up to a turn?
4: Well, I don't know. I've got so darn tolerant all at once. I doubt if I'll ever be able to write another line.
0: You are a fella, Mike.
4: Or the mug of this world. I don't know.
0: What's the matter with your chin?
4: Does it show?
0: A little. What happened?
4: I guess I just stuck it out too far. Are you all right, Tracy?
0: Me? Why, of course. Why shouldn't I be?
4: That was a flock of champagne we put away last night.
0: Why, I never felt better in my life. I had a simply wonderful evening. I hope you enjoyed it, too.
4: I enjoyed the last part of it.
0: Really? Why? I mean, why especially the last?
4: Are you asking me, Tracy?
0: Oh, you mean the swim. We did swim and so forth, didn't we, Mike?
4: We swam and so forth.
0: Mike,
4: Oh, Tracy, you darling, darling.
0: Oh, Mike.
4: Oh, what can I say to you,
0: darling? Not anything, and especially not darling.
4: I'll never in this world forget.
0: Oh, no, please.
4: Oh, You're going through with the wedding, then?
0: Why shouldn't I?
4: All right, no dice. But understand, also no regrets about last night.
0: Regrets? Why do you say that?
4: That's it. That's the stuff. You're wonderful. You're aces, Tracy.
0: I'm serious, Mike. I'm asking you. Tell me straight out. Tell me the reason why I should have any... No, don't. Just tell me. What time is it?
4: My wristwatch.
0: Oh. Did it get broken?
4: No, it's gone. I've lost it somewhere.
0: Oh, I can't tell you how extremely sorry I am to hear that. Yes, Thomas, what is it?
5: This note was sent over this morning at 10 o'clock, Miss Tracy, but Mrs. Lord asked us not to disturb.
0: Thank you, Thomas. It's from George.
4: Kittredge?
0: Yes. And listen to this. My dear Tracy, your conduct last night was so shocking to my ideals of womanhood, that my attitude toward you and the prospects of a happy and useful life together has changed materially.
6: Tracy!
0: Well, George, come on in.
6: Tracy, you're not going to read that aloud in front of him.
0: It's only a letter from a friend. We're all friends here, aren't we, Mike? To continue, your totally unexpected breach of common decency certainly entitles me to a full explanation before going through with our proposed marriage. Otherwise, with profound regrets and all best wishes, yours very sincerely.
6: Well?
0: Yes, George, I quite agree with you. And thank you so very much for your good wishes at this time.
6: Is that all you've got to say?
0: I wish I had an explanation. Unfortunately, I haven't any. You'd better just say good riddance, George.
6: Well, it isn't easy.
0: I don't see why.
6: You admit I had a right to be angry.
0: Oh, absolutely.
6: On the very eve of your wedding, another man.
4: That's about enough, Kittredge.
6: You keep out of this.
4: I am out of it. You see, Kittredge, it just might interest you to know that last night consisted of exactly two kisses and one rather late swim.
0: Thank you, Mike, but there's really no need.
4: All of which I thoroughly enjoyed, and the memory of which I wouldn't part with for anything.
0: It's no use, Mike.
4: After which I accompanied her to her room, deposited her on her bed, and promptly returned to you two on the porch, as Dexter will doubtless remember.
6: Doubtless, without a doubt.
0: Dexter! Golly, why didn't someone sell tickets?
5: You have an evil mind, George.
6: You mean to say that was all there was to it?
5: We do.
0: But why? Why? Was I so unattractive? So distant? So forbidding?
6: This is fine talk, too.
0: I'm asking a question.
4: You were extremely attractive. And as for distant and forbidding, on the contrary. But you were also somewhat the worse, or better, for wine. And there are rules about that, unfortunately.
0: Thank you, Mike. I think men are wonderful.
7: Aren't they, though, the little dears?
5: Oh, come in and join the fun.
6: Well, that's a relief.
0: Why, George? It's no thanks to me. It's purely by courtesy of the gentleman from South Bend.
7: Local papers, please copy.
6: I fail to see the humor in this situation, Miss Imbrie.
7: I appreciate that. It was a little hard for me, too, at first.
0: Oh, Liz,
7: it's all right, Tracy. We all go a little haywire at times, and if we don't, maybe we ought to. You see, Mr. Kittredge, it wasn't Tracy at all. It was another girl.
6: You mean she'd had too much to drink? Well, I'm not a prohibitionist, but a man expects his wife
0: to behave herself naturally.
5: To behave herself naturally, bravo.
0: Dexter, please.
5: I'm sorry.
0: The point is, George, that nothing seems to have happened at all. What made you think it had?
6: It seems you didn't think any too well of yourself.
0: That's the odd thing, George. Somehow I'd have hoped that you would have thought better of me than I did.
6: Well, I'm not going to quibble, Tracy, but all the evidence was there.
0: And I was guilty straight off. That is, until I was proven innocent.
6: Well,
5: downright un-American, if you ask me.
6: No one is asking you, Haven. Now, come on, Tracy. It's late. Let's let bygones be bygones. What do you say?
0: Yes. And goodbye, George.
6: Goodbye. I don't understand you.
0: You're too good for me, George. You're 100 times too good.
6: I never said I...
0: And I'd make you most unhappy. Most. That is, I'd do my best to.
6: Well, if that's the way you want it...
0: That's the way it is.
6: All right. Possibly it's just as well.
5: I thought you'd eventually think so.
6: Haven, I've got a feeling you've had more to do with this than anyone.
5: A novel and interesting idea, I'm sure.
6: You and your whole rotten class. You're all on your way out, the lot of you, and good riddance.
0: Goodbye, George.
6: Goodbye.
4: Well, there goes George.
0: Oh, dear, the music is starting and the wedding is off. What in the name of all that's holy am I going to do?
4: Tracy.
0: Yes, Mike.
4: That minister has never seen Kittredge, has he?
0: Why, no.
4: And most of the guests don't know him.
0: What are you driving at?
4: You can forget about the license for now.
0: Oh, now, Mike.
4: I got you into this and I'll get you out. Will you marry me, Tracy?
0: No, Mike. Thanks. But no.
4: Why not?
0: Because I don't think Liz would like it. I'm not awfully sure that you would, and I'm even a little doubtful about myself. But I'm beholden to you, Mike. I'm most beholden to you.
4: All those people in there, they're waiting.
7: Mike, don't get too conventional all at once, will you? There'll be a reaction.
4: Liz! Don't go. Wait a minute. Liz, wait a minute.
1: And there goes Mike. But it'll be all right, Tracy. You've been got out of jams before.
7: Tracy, my dear, your father and I just saw George in the hall.
0: I'm sorry, Mother.
7: It's all right, dear. Your father will make a very simple announcement.
3: Is there anything special you want me to say?
0: No, Father, I'll say it, whatever it is. I won't be got out of anything more, thanks.
7: Tracy, what are you going to do?
0: Hi, I'm... Hello. Good morning. I'm terribly sorry to have kept you waiting, but there's been a little hitch in the proceedings. I've made a terrible fool of myself, which isn't unusual, and my fiancé...
1: Need any help?
0: Go away, Dexter, will you? My fiancé that was, that is, he thinks we'd better call it a day, and I quite agree with him. Dexter, what the blaze is next?
1: 2 years ago, you were invited to a wedding in this house.
0: 2 years ago, you were invited to a wedding in this house.
1: And I did you out of it by eloping to Maryland.
0: And I did you out of it by eloping to Maryland.
1: Which was very bad manners.
0: Which was very bad manners.
1: But I hope to make it up to you now by going through with it as originally planned.
0: But I hope to make it up to you now by going... by going beautifully through with it now as originally and most beautifully planned. Because there's something awfully nice about a wedding. I don't know, they're gay and attractive, and I've always wanted one.
1: So if you'll just keep your seats a minute.
0: So if you'll just keep your seats a minute.
1: That's all.
0: That's all. Oh, darling, are you sure?
1: Not in the least, but I'll risk it. Will you?
0: You bet. And you didn't do it just to soften the blow.
1: No, Trace.
0: Nor to save my face.
1: It's a nice little face.
0: Oh, I'll be yaw now. I promise to be yaw.
1: Be whatever you like. You're my redhead.
3: Daughter...
0: I love you, Father. Never in my life have I been so full of love before. How do I look?
3: Like a queen. Like a goddess.
0: Do you know how I feel?
3: How?
0: Like a human being.
3: And is that all right?
0: All right. Oh, Father. It's heaven.

0: You have just heard The Best Plays production of The Philadelphia Story by Philip Barry, starring Myron McCormick, Joan Alexander, and Betty Furness. Here again is your host, drama critic John Chapman.
1: That was a good comedy, I think. I hope you do, too. And a good performance. I've been sitting here watching and listening to these people, Mr. McCormick, Miss Alexander, and Miss Furness, and all of the others, and I've enjoyed it very much. A smart play, the kind of play Philip Barry did so well. Next Sunday, our best play will be Home of the Brave by Arthur Lawrence. It's an unusual drama about a soldier who is made to live again the most exciting and most terrifying moments of his life. This is Chapman saying goodbye until next Sunday.

The Philadelphia Story was adapted for radio by Robert Tallman. Joseph Curtin was featured as Dexter Haven, Carl Weber as George, William Quinn as Sandy, and Denise Alexander as Dinah. Edwin Jerome played Seth, and Jean Leonard was Thomas. Recreating her original Broadway role as Margaret was Vera Allen.

0: You are cordially invited to join us again next week when Best Plays presents Home of the Brave. 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This is Fred Collins speaking. 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
3: Ellen, it might be heaven to be Edgar Linton's wife, but I know I do not belong in heaven.
4: Miss Cathy, you are in love with Heathcliff.
3: Yes. Yes, I am.

And yet, he's more myself than I am. All Heathcliff's miseries have been mine, and his joys my joys. If everything else in the universe perished, and only Heathcliff remained, I'd still be content. Ellen, I am Heathcliff.

0: With the dramatic moment from Emily Bronte's Wuthering Heights, CBS invites you to Studio One, a full-hour Columbia feature from the pages of the world's great storytellers. Stories known and loved by millions. And now to introduce tonight's great story, here is the director of Studio One, Fletcher Markle.
1: Miss Emily Bronte is one of the few novelists known to literature whose solitary major work in a career halted by early death can be called without question a classic. Once heard, the somber and brooding story of Wuthering Heights cannot be mislaid in memory. You cannot forget Kathy, ardent and beautiful and wild, nor can you forget Heathcliff, handsomely sinister with a dark heart and a gypsy eye. In fact, it is difficult to forget any part or person in the story of their tormented love. And the setting of that story, the fearful immensity of the moorlands in the north of England as the 18th century died, remains in the mind like a returning nightmare. Tonight in Joseph Ruskell's version for listening of Wuthering Heights, you'll be hearing Miriam Wolfe as Kathy, Anne Burr as Isabella, and Gregory Morton as Edgar Linton. Hester Sondergaard as Ellen, the family servant, tells the story, and I'm going to join them at the microphone to play Heathcliff.

0: I came to Wuthering Heights as a very young servant girl and remained there all my life. First as housekeeper to Mr. Earnshaw, the master, whose children, Kathy and Hindley, were often left in my charge. But by the time Heathcliff came to us, I'd almost become a member of the family. It was a dark, restless night when Mr. Earnshaw returned from a trip to Liverpool with the gypsy boy, Heathcliff. The carriage approached Wuthering Heights, rattling and jolting up the road over the wild moorland. I held no suspicion of what was to come. I held no notion of the tragedy that had its beginnings in such an innocent homecoming scene.
1: Have you, Ellen? Such a night. Got home just in time. How are the children?
2: Oh, they're well, sir. Though Kathy's wild as ever. They're still up.
1: Ah, good. I've brought something for each of them.
2: Mercy, what on earth have you there up top?
1: A gift of God, though he's dark as the devil. Oh. Down you come now, lad. Jump, boy. Here, take my hand.
2: No! A sullen little ragamuffin. What in the world?
1: Found him starving on the streets of Liverpool, Ellen. Spent several pounds trying to find his owner. Nobody knew or cared. Hop down, laddie.
2: No!
1: But we are home.
2: Mr. Earnshaw.
1: Eh?
2: You mean to say you brought him here to...
1: To live with us a while. Why not? I couldn't leave him there to starve in the streets. Well, come into the house when you've a mind to, my bonny lad. We'll be waiting. Oh, I don't
2: understand the boy.
1: He'll come. A bit contrary, you know. Lots of spirit for all they beat him. I fancy the boy reminds me of my own son.
3: Welcome home, sir.
1: Evening, Joseph. Will you look after the horse?
3: Oh, yes, sir.
2: But, Mr. Earnshaw, that, to live here. Are you quite serious, sir?
1: Just about my son Heathcliff's age when he dies. Don't you think?
2: I still don't like it. I know children, sir. That's a bad one. Full of bitterness.
1: You'll wash him and give him clean things, Ellen? Yep.
2: With bad gypsy taint, sir. He'll bring trouble, I'm sure.
1: And mind you feed him well. The poor little tykes are thin. Where are the children?
2: Oh, they're waiting indoors.
1: Oh, no, there. Where's my little imp, Kathy? Hindley, Kathy.
2: Oh, Papa! Oh, Papa, you're back.

0: Did you bring my present?
1: My left pocket, Kathy. The whip I promised.
2: Oh, let's see it. Let me crack it.
1: And here, Henley, in my right pocket, this one is for you.
2: Oh, I can lob off Henley's air with
0: Father,
2: it.
0: Father, stop
2: here
0: it, quick.
2: Now, Miss Kathy, you behave.
1: Yeah, quite so. Here's your gift, Henley.
2: Thank you, Papa.
0: Father, she hit me.
1: Open your present, boy.
0: Oh, let me see. Let me see quickly, sir. Quickly.
1: Ah, good to see you, boy.
2: Oh.
1: Here, children, is a very special gift. I brought you from Liverpool. Come here, lad. Don't be afraid.
0: Who's this?
1: Children, this is a playmate for you. He's agreed to come to stay with us. Well, how do you like him? Henley?
0: Well, he has a horrid smell about him. Did he ever wash himself?
1: Henley.
2: Oh, Papa, Henley has no manners.
1: Do you like your little playmate, Kathy?
2: Oh, yes. He looks most interesting. Of course, he does rather smell a little.
1: With a brisk arm, that'll come off the soap and water, I dare say. Ellen.
0: Yes, sir?
1: To the tub with him, and then pour him into some of Henley's clothes.
0: Oh, yes. My clothes? Oh, no,
1: now,
0: sir.
1: Now, listen to me. All of you. You're to treat him like one of the family from this moment on.
2: What's his name, Father?
1: We shall call him after your other brother, God rest his soul. Heathcliff.
3: Heathcliff, is it? It's come along then, Heathcliff, and we'll get you cleaned up.
4: Leave me alone. Take your hands off me.
3: My word.
4: I hate you. All of you. I hate you. I hate you.

0: Give me that horse, you hear me? Give me that bridle.
1: Not. He's mine. Your father gave you a horse, too.
0: Mine's lame. I want yours, Heathcliff. By rights, they're both mine. It's not your father. You never had a father.
2: Henry, you be silent. Leave him alone.
0: A miserable little schemer, Kathy. Father gives him the best of everything, everything that belongs to us.
2: Henry, put down that stone.
0: I want that horse. What right has he got around here anyway, the gypsy beggar?
2: Henry!
0: I'll turn him out when father dies. That's what I'll do. I'll turn him out. I'll be master then, and under the law, I can do as I please.
2: Look out, Heathcliff. He's trying to throw the stone.
1: Throw it. I dare you.
0: Yes.
1: Throw that stone, and I'll...
2: Oh, you nasty bully, you killed him.
0: He deserved it. Nobody from nowhere. Get up, boy, get up.
2: Heathcliff, are you very wounded, Heathcliff?
3: I'll pay him back someday. I don't care how long I wait if I can only pay him back. Thinking it out in my head how I'll do it. Thinking it all out in my head, Kathy.

0: run faster than any of the boys.
1: Let's sit down. Let's sit here on the rock.
0: Pretty well.
1: Look, Heathcliff, through the rocks. There's our magic cave.
2: Yes.
1: Let's make three wishes, shall we, Heathcliff?
0: No, Kathy.
1: Why not?
0: What if they don't come through?
1: What's the matter, Heathcliff? Why are you sad? Has Henry been unkind to you again? Why do you never laugh? Except sometimes here at the magic cave. What are you thinking of?
0: You and me, and we'll be together when we grow up, and who I really am.
1: Oh, Heathcliff, you're a prince in disguise. Your father was Emperor of China, and your mother a Queen of India. You were kidnapped by wicked sailors and brought to England. And when we grow up, you shall take me for your bride. Because I love you, Heathcliff, and you must never, never leave me as long as you live. For if you do, I shall die. Promise, Heathcliff?
0: I promise, Kathy. As long as I live.

0: Gypsy. 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Who's master of Wuthering Heights now, eh? Tell me again, Heathcliff.
1: It is not difficult to tell, Hindley.
0: Who is master? Tell me.
1: You, Hindley.
0: Mr. Earnshaw.
1: Mr. Earnshaw?
0: Oh, a sorry day for you now my father's dead. He's passed your wheedling after all these years, eh? Now, let's have it again. You're willing to stay on under my conditions as a servant, cleaning my boots, sleeping in the stable?
1: Yes.
0: Sir, you gypsy dog. Sir.
1: Sir.
0: But why, street beggar? Surely even you might do better elsewhere.
1: I have a reason, sir.
0: On your knees, gypsy. I shall watch for a bit. Scour this stable and be quick about it. Look at it, filthy as yourself. Wipe that snarl off your face, or I'll do it myself with the back of my hand. I don't know why you stay on, stable boy, but I confess the situation amuses me. Quickly, clean up this pigsty and look lively, or I'll have you flogged to an inch of your life.

0: been waiting for you, Heathcliff.
1: Kathy?
0: Come, we'll sit down at the entrance of our magic cave. Oh, you look so angry. Are you still planning revenge?
1: Yes.
0: Do you never stop?
1: No.
0: I hope old Joseph didn't see us.
1: Why?
0: Then Hindley would find out.
1: And what if he does find out?
0: You know very well he'll order another fast for me and another flogging for you.
1: Why?
0: You know why.
1: Tell me, I say.
0: Well, because...
1: Because you're a lady and I'm a wretched gypsy boy educated above my own station.
0: Oh,
1: he's made me a streetcar again for you to whistle at and throw a crumb to. Kathy, I can't bear this. We cannot continue to see each other.
0: No, you mustn't ever leave me. You promised, Heathcliff.
1: We do not belong together.
0: Only that Hindley's so cruel. You know what I'm going to do? I'm going to get my riding crop and lop off his ear, that's what, even if he is master of Wuthering Heights. Oh, the law's wicked to give him such power. Heathcliff, we'll run away together, you and I. But first you'll need a good scrubbing. Look at you. Why do you keep so dirty?
1: Why, indeed.
0: What's that? Listen. Do you hear it?
1: What?
0: Music. Oh, isn't it lovely? It's coming from the Grange. The Lintons are giving a party. Oh, it's at my world. The world Ellen tells me I'm entitled to enter.
1: Yes. And it is not mine.
0: Heathcliff, let's run across the moors to the Lintons and peek through the windows.
1: But Kathy...
0: Come on, I dare you. Quick, I'll race you to the Lintons and the one who comes in
1: front. Kathy, Kathy, this is wrong. We should not be here.
0: Heathcliff, let's hide behind this hedge. Just look in there. Look. They're dancing. Oh, how beautiful. Those dresses and the lights and the white and gold ceiling. Oh, Heathcliff, I do want this other world. But with you, and we dance like that until...
1: Oh, the Lintons' home.
0: Oh, let's get away from here, Heathcliff.
1: Come along. Quickly, Kathy, over the wall.
0: I can't see it. It's so dark.
1: This way. Back, you devils. There's the wall. Now, quickly, climb over.
0: Help me, Heathcliff.
1: Give me your foot. You won't.
0: Oh, he's biting me, my ankle.
1: Oh, I'll get in with your side boots, you beast.
2: Let me see.
1: I killed the gentleman by the leg.
2: Keep back, Joseph. Keep back.
0: Run, Heathcliff. Get away.
3: Who's there?
1: Call off these cursed hounds, you fools.
4: Father, what's wrong?
3: Oh, the chap that got the thieves, Edgar.
4: Why, it's Catherine Earnshaw. Off, Skulker, off. Oh, she's bitten badly. She's fainted.
0: Who's that, Father? Who's hurt?
3: Catherine Earnshaw, Wuthering Heights. Stand back, Isabella.
4: Help me lift her, someone.
1: Take your hands off her.
3: Who in the world is this gypsy with her?
4: Why, it's her brother's stable boy.
3: Indeed. An Earnshaw walking the moors with a stable boy, and at night, hear them.
1: My brother should hear of this.
5: Leave her alone. Where are you taking her?
4: Into the house. Get out of here.
5: Not without her. I won't go without Cathy.
4: Robert, Thomas, seize this gypsy. And send him back into his master. He'll get a flogging for this.
6: What a strange young man. He has such curious dark eyes.
5: I'll pay you back someday. You just wait and see. I'll pay you back. I'll pay you all back.

0: Ellen, hurry, please.
1: Well, just stand still, Miss Kathy, while I fix your curls.
0: Edgar Linton will be here any minute, and I don't want to be late for the dance.
1: Gracious me, what a change has come over you since you returned from the Linton. I swear, more was cured there than a dog bite.
0: Meaning?
1: Such a grand lady you've become, and such a beauty. Even Isabella Linton is not to be compared with you, my dear. And it's only yesterday, it seems, that you were just a wild hoyden.
0: I still am at heart, Ellen. And sometimes I want nothing more than to run in the moors again. But then I'd sell my soul for a lovely silk dress, like the one I have on now. Two people, Ellen, that's what I am. Oh, this, that must be Edgar. Ask him to wait downstairs, Ellen. Heathcliff.
2: Yes?
0: What are you doing here? You're supposed to be working in the fields.
2: I want to talk to you, Kathy.
1: Heathcliff, you march right out of here. If the master ever finds you here...
2: Get out, Ellen.
0: Well, I never.
2: Get out. My business is with Kathy.
0: Please, leave us, Ellen. What do you want?
2: He's coming here again, isn't he?
0: Who?
2: That white-blooded dandy Linton.
0: Well, what if he is coming? Are you jealous, Heathcliff?
2: And if I am... Kathy, look at this.
0: The book. Well, what is it?
2: An almanac. You see, the crosses are for the evenings you spent with the Lintons, the circles for those spent with me. I've marked every day.
0: Yes, such foolishness. And where's the sense of it?
2: To show that I do notice. Why are you dressed in silk?
0: And why are you inviting Hindley's anger? If he finds you here,
2: I'll
0: like
2: take
0: this...
2: care of your brother Hindley in my own time and my own way. Why are you dressed in silk?
0: Because I'm going out with a gentleman. Must I report to you? Look at you, filthy and in rags.
2: Yes, in rags. Because of you. I've stayed here since your father died, been beaten and cursed like a whelp and driven nearly insane. Only so that I could be near you.
0: And near Hindley to hate him.
2: Don't go with Linton tonight, Kathy. Stay with me. We'll race each other across the moors to Penistone Crag and we'll sit together near the magic cave. Oh, Kathy, you're mine. Mine.
0: Who are you to order me about? Don't come near me. You'll soil my dress, stable boy.
2: Soil it, will I? The dirty stable boy is going to soil the fine lady's dress. Well, here then.
0: You ripped off a ruffle. How dare you, Heathcliff?
1: Kathy, what's the matter? Mr. Linton's arrived.
3: Kathy, I couldn't help overhearing.
0: Edgar.
3: Why, it's the stable boy.
2: Yes, it's the stable boy.
3: But do you wish him ejected, Miss Kathy?
2: You fancy yourself man enough to put me out?
3: Why, I...
2: Without any help this time?
1: Now, you come along with me, Heathcliff. You've caused enough trouble. If Mr. Hindley hears about this, he'll roast you alive.
2: Let him try. Just let him try. I won't put up with any more from him or anyone else.
3: Kathy, I think you owe me an explanation. I simply can't understand how a gentlewoman like yourself...
0: Yes?
3: Why your brother, that is, would ever allow...
0: Yes, Edgar?
3: Or why you would allow a mere menial, a flunky
0: what
3: to...
0: What do you know about Heathcliff?
3: Very little, but he's obviously a blackguard.
0: Blackguard and all, he's my friend, and you'll speak well of him or get out.
3: Oh, but surely you can't mean that gypsy beggar, your friend.
0: He's worth 10 of you. How dare you insult those I love?
3: Those you love? That vile servant boy?
0: That's enough!
3: You slapped me.
0: Where are you going? You must not go.
3: I must. How can I stay after you struck me?
0: Then go with you, please. Get away. I'm sorry. Now I'll cry. I'll cry myself ill.
3: Listen to me, Kathy. I know you didn't mean all that. Please don't cry. I have something to ask you. Something important. Please listen to me.
0: I'm listening, Edgar. I am listening.

0: Helen! Helen!
1: Now, now, Heathcliff, don't come bothering me in the kitchen when I'm busy.
0: He's still with her, isn't he, that young gentleman?
1: Enough of that, Heathcliff. Edgar Linton's a fine young man.
0: She hates me, Helen. She despises me. She won't even let me come near her anymore.
1: No wonder, the way you've carried on like a wild heathen. Mind your manners to her, Heathcliff. Miss Cathy's not the devil-may-care little girl that used to run over the moors with you.
0: But she must be, Helen. She must.
2: Oh, Helen!
1: Oh, that's Miss Cathy. Now, run along, Heathcliff.
0: I don't want to. I want to hear her voice again. I want to tell her.
1: Run along now, quickly, out to the back. Oh,
0: very well, devil. Take it.
2: Helen! Helen, dear Helen!
1: Yes, Miss Cathy?
2: Can you keep a secret? Edgar Linton has just asked me to marry him. Tell me, what shall my answer be?
1: Do you love him, Miss Cathy?
2: Who can help it? Of course I do.
1: Why?
2: Why? Well, because I do. Isn't that sufficient?
1: By no means.
2: Well, because he's handsome and pleasant to be with.
1: That's no answer.
2: Well, then, because he'll be rich, and I'll be the finest lady in the county.
1: Yes, still bad. And now, say how you love him.
2: Oh, such a question, Ellen.
1: Then you've forgotten about Heathcliff.
2: Heathcliff? Ellen, it would positively degrade me to marry Heathcliff. What was that at the door?
1: The door?
2: Oh, no matter. Yes, Ellen. It really would degrade me to marry Heathcliff. And yet, I don't know. Once I had a strange dream. A very strange. You'll not mock me, Ellen. I'll tell it.
1: Yes.
2: I dreamed I was in heaven. And that heaven didn't seem to be my home. And I broke my heart with weeping to come back to earth. And the angels were so angry, they flung me out into the middle of the heath near Wuthering Heights. And I awakened sobbing for joy. The Ellen, it might be heaven to be Linton's wife. But I just don't belong in heaven.
1: Miss Cathy, you are in love with Heathcliff.
2: Yes, yes, I am. He's sunk so low, Ellen, so low. And yet he's more myself than I am. Whatever our souls are made of, his and mine are the same. And Linton's is as different as frost from fire. All Heathcliff's miseries have been mine. And his joys, my joys. If everything else in the universe perished and only Heathcliff remained, I'd still be content. Oh, Ellen, I am Heathcliff.
1: Oh, listen, it's a horse.
3: Heathcliff! Stop! Stop! Miss Cathy!
2: What is it, Joseph?
3: It's Heathcliff. He's run off. What? He's taken the brown mare and run off.
2: Run off? Why?
1: Miss Cathy, I fear that Heathcliff overheard you just now. What? He must have been just outside the door.
2: But what did I say that he could resent? What did he hear?
1: He heard you say it would degrade you to marry him.
2: Oh, no. Oh, why didn't he wait? Heathcliff!
1: Well, he'll come back, Miss Cathy.
2: He'll never come back. I know him. Heathcliff!
1: Miss Cathy, where are you going? Now, don't go out into that storm, child. You'll catch your death of cold.
2: Heathcliff!

0: Mr. Earnshaw, thank the Lord you've come home.
1: Where's that log, Joseph? Why couldn't he stay awake to unsaddle my horse?
0: He's out with the searching party.
1: Huh?
0: Mr. Earnshaw, something dreadful has happened. Kathy's gone out on the moors, so they haven't found her yet.
1: Gone?
0: She ran out in the storm hours ago. After Heathcliff.
1: Heathcliff?
0: He's disappeared. He jumped on a horse and disappeared. And she went running after him.
1: Heathcliff's disappeared? Oh, well then, fetch me a bottle and we'll drink to it.
0: But Mr. Earnshaw, aren't you going out to look for your sister? She'll die on the moors.
1: Let her die then. Disgrace this household, will she? Running after that gypsy scum. A plague on them both. Let her die. Fetch me a bottle, did you hear? Fetch me a bottle.

0: How is she, Doctor?
1: Ill. Very ill, Mr. Linton. Where'd you say you found her lying?
0: Beside one of the great rocks at Peniston Crag. I brought her here because, well, I was afraid her brother, when he hears the story...
1: I see.
0: My sister and I will give her the best of attention. Her maid Ellen's come over to help. And as soon as she's well...
1: Oh, whey and water, girl. Feed her nothing else. And watch that fever.
0: Oh, she's coming around.
2: Heathcliff.
0: Oh, what? You're at Linton Manor, dear Kathy. This is Edgar Linton. And I'm going to take care of you and get you well. There is no need to cry.
3: Sing for her, Isabella. Sing and play the clavichord. Music is medicine.

0: Well, you've done a good job, Edgar. I warrant Kathy will soon be able to return to Wuthering Heights.
1: Oh, return? Well, that's splendid, Doctor.
0: Has she mentioned him at all?
1: Not since her delirium passed, not for months.
0: Good. And very good that no one seems to have seen hide nor hair of our precious Heathcliff all this time. Heathcliff has simply disappeared into the night. Disappeared entirely.
2: Thank you, Edgar, for lending me your strength and for showing me that heaven isn't such a bad place after all.
1: Heaven? Why do you say heaven?
2: Well, I'd like to make you understand. There was a strange curse on me that made me someone else. Someone who looked face down into the moors. A wild, unhappy thing calling for someone to save me. And then you came.
1: Oh, Kathy.
2: And you spoke to me. Gently. You were very gentle and good and taught me to look up, always up. And there was heaven. And heaven seemed good, Edgar.
1: Kathy, my darling, stay with me here in heaven forever. Let me nurse you, love you, protect you for the rest of your life. Oh, Kathy, marry me.
2: And will you always be gentle?
1: Always. Always.
2: Then I will marry you, Edgar.
1: Oh, Kathy, my wife.
2: Yes, I must rest, please.
1: Oh, of course, I had forgotten my excitement. I'll come up later after we've dined.
2: Yes.
1: I'll bring you some fresh flowers. Rest well, my dearest.
2: Oh, Heathcliff.

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0: Continuing Columbia's full-hour feature production from Studio One, Emily Bronte's tragic romance, Wuthering Heights, featuring Miriam Wolfe, Anne Burr, and Fletcher Markle.
1: After the marriage of Miss Cathy to Mr. Linton, things went on well for several years at the Grange. Miss Cathy behaved fairly well, and Mr. Linton and his sister, Miss Isabella, attended to her every wish and whim. Peace and quietness went uninterrupted until an evening which I recall as the third anniversary of Miss Cathy's marriage.
2: Ah, is that our tea, Ellen?
3: Indeed it is, Mr. Linton. And a happy anniversary to you, sir.
2: Thank you, Ellen. I am very fortunate. Our third anniversary, an old married couple. And yet to look at Cathy there at her needlework. Ellen.
3: Sir?
2: How does Mrs. Linton seem to you? Is she happy?
3: Miss Isabella plays the spinet beautifully, does she not, Mr. Linton? See how closely Mrs. Linton listens to her.
2: She never did get back the color in her cheeks. Does she seem well, Ellen?
4: Would you see who that is, please, Ellen? I've sent Thomas on an errand.
3: Oh, yes, Mrs. Linton.
2: Will you attend to the tea things, my dear?
4: Of course, Edgar. And look, Ellen has made some of her little cakes, your favorite.
2: I had noticed that.
5: Nothing for me, thank you, Cathy.
4: Oh, Isabella, I'll swear you'll starve to death.
6: Mrs. Linton, a gentleman wishes to see you, Mrs. Linton.
5: A gentleman?
4: Well, who is it, Ellen?
5: Well, it's a gentleman.
4: Edgar, will you please see what he wants?
2: Of course.
5: No. He especially wants to see you, Mrs. Linton.
4: Oh, Miss Cathy, it's him. It's Heathcliff. He's come back. Heathcliff.
2: What? The gypsy? The plowboy?
5: Oh, hardly, sir. You wouldn't recognize him in his fine clothes. He looks quite the gentleman.
4: Oh, Edgar, darling, he's come back. He has. Oh, be kind to him, will you?
2: Well, now, Edgar. Don't strangle me. Why should I be kind to him? He never struck me as such a marvelous treasure.
4: Now, Edgar, dear, I know you never liked him, but won't you try to be friends with him now? For my sake. Oh, please, Edgar, may he come in.
2: Here, into the parlor?
4: Yes, yes.
2: Oh, very well.
4: Show him in, Ellen.
5: Yes, miss. Why, Cathy, darling, you're trembling so.
4: Nothing, Isabella.
5: No, I remember him. Well, yes, I suppose he was handsome in a certain way. Those curious dark eyes, but... Mr. Heathcliff.
2: Oh. Come in, sir. Come in.
7: Thank you. A pleasant and peaceful domestic scene. I trust I do not intrude.
4: Heathcliff.
7: Yes?
4: How are you, Heathcliff?
7: I am well, thank you.
2: Do sit down, sir. Mrs. Linton, recalling old times, would have me give you a cordial reception. And, of course, I am gratified when anything occurs to please her.
7: And I also, especially if it be anything in which I have a part.
2: We were about to have tea, but may I get you a whiskey?
7: No, thank you. You're looking much the same, Mr. Linton.
2: I suppose I am. But it's startling, Heathcliff, the way you've changed. Why, you seem to have had prosperity wherever you've been. London?
7: America. You see, I made three wishes at the Magic Cave before I left.
2: Magic Cave?
7: Ask your wife, Mr. Linton. She knows the place very well.
4: Heathcliff, please.
7: And who is this lovely lady over here?
2: Oh, I'm sorry. May I present... Oh, but surely you remember my sister Isabella.
7: Of course. Beauty so blinding, Miss Isabella.
5: How do you do, Mr. Heathcliff? It's good to see someone from the world outside. We do not often have visitors.
2: Where do you intend to stay, Heathcliff?
7: Wuthering Heights.
4: Wuthering Heights? With Hindley?
7: Why, yes, Mrs. Linton. I've been your brother Hindley's guest for several days now. He wouldn't think of putting me up elsewhere. We get along most admirably. You see, I now have a great deal of money, and he has a great many gambling debts. I have no use for the money, and he has no use for the debts. So we're really ideal companions. Curious, isn't it, Hindley and his former stable boy?
4: There's something underhanded you're up to, Heathcliff. You haven't changed at all, I should have known.
7: I must be returning to Wuthering Heights. Get along home early as a good neighbor should.
5: Will you come again, Mr. Heathcliff?
7: Perhaps. Perhaps we shall meet again. And now I'll bid you good night.
4: Wait, Heathcliff!
7: Well?
4: I'll show you to the door.
2: Good night, Heathcliff.
5: Good night.
7: You expect me to thank you?
4: You've been very cruel to me, Heathcliff.
7: You have been more cruel.
4: To be absent and silent for 3 whole years and never to think of me.
7: A little more, perhaps, than you have thought of me.
4: Come visit again, please. Come often. But not with a scowl on your face or an old bitterness in your heart. We We can still be good friends, can't we, Heathcliff?
7: Friends? And you'd be content? Good night, Mrs. Linton.

0: say, dear?
1: Yes, Isabella.
0: Do stop feeding the doves for a moment and listen to me. I need a confidant or I feel I shall burst.
1: Yes, there's something I have to say to you too, Isabella.
0: Oh, but mine comes first. Oh, Kathy, Heathcliff and I have become great friends. And today...
1: That's what I want to speak to you about. Isabella, you must stop throwing yourself at that blackguard.
0: Blackguard? But it's you who've invited him over so often.
1: Well, after all, he's an old friend of mine.
0: And a blackguard?
1: And a blackguard.
0: How dare you treat me like a child and interfere with my life? How dare you malign everything I love?
1: You mean to say you've actually fallen in love with Heathcliff?
0: Yes, more than ever you loved Edgar.
1: Oh, silly little goose. And do you think Heathcliff would ever consider you?
0: Consider me? He has gone beyond that, Kathy. He has proposed to me.
1: No! I don't believe it. I don't.
0: You don't? Then wait and see.
1: Isabella, listen to me. Do you know whom you're dealing with? A beast. That's what he is. A devil.
0: That's a lie.
1: Believe me, I'm warning you. He'd crush you like a sparrow's egg. I know he could never love a Linton, but he's quite capable of making a try for his fortune, just as he is for poor Hindley's land. And I say all this to you, though I'm his friend and always will be.
0: A lie, a lie. I see through you now, Kathy. You're jealous of me.
1: I jealous?
0: You love him. You've always loved him. I'm not blind. That's why you'd rather die than see me as his wife. You want to hold him on one leash and my brother on another. You don't want to make him happy. You want to destroy him, but I won't let you. Do you hear, Catherine Linton? I won't let you.

0: Joseph, there's someone at the door. See who it is.
1: Very good, sir.
2: Hello, Joseph.
1: How do you do, Mrs. Linton?
0: Linton, sir. Kathy. Well, Kathy, welcome back to Wuthering Heights.
2: Heathcliff, I must see you. It's about Isabella.
0: Ah, yes. Our little Isabella.
1: Will there be anything else, Mr. Heathcliff?
0: Nothing, Joseph. I'll ring if I need you.
1: Yes, sir. Very good, sir.
2: Yes, sir. Very good, sir. What is this, Heathcliff? You speak as though you were master of Wuthering Heights.
0: I am master, Kathy. I own Wuthering Heights now.
2: You're jesting.
0: I haven't to hold into my heirs, successors, and assigns forever. Your brother had gambling debts and I had cash, all very legal, I assure you.
2: Heathcliff, have you no conscience?
0: A gypsy stable boy has no conscience.
2: Where is Hindley?
0: I shouldn't worry. I wouldn't think of evicting him. After all, he once gave me a roof over my head between thrashings.
2: Where is he, Heathcliff?
0: Upstairs in the attic, drinking himself to a cold grave.
2: The devil catches his due. From the devil. And are you paying me back, too? Just a little?
0: Just a little? Ah, yes. And now the object of your pleasant visit. We'd quite forgotten.
2: Heathcliff, I want you to stop seeing Isabella.
0: And why, pray?
2: I beg it.
0: And what is it to you?
2: Heathcliff, is it true you've asked her to marry you?
0: Quite true.
2: But you don't love her, do you? You don't, do you?
0: Are you jealous, Kathy?
2: Do you, Heathcliff? Do you?
0: You are jealous. And if I thought you weren't, I... Why love Isabella? Of course not. I despise the girl. She's a Linton. She'll experience odd things as my wife. No doubt I shall paint her blue eyes black every day or two between caresses. I've told her so, but she thinks I'm joking.
2: Heathcliff, when has she ever harmed you? Why are you doing this awful thing to her?
0: Punishment. Punishment to make you suffer as I've suffered these last 3 years. Every time I hold Isabella in my arms, I hope you'll die a thousand deaths.
2: You marry her to do that? Just to punish me?
0: Yes, to punish you for your sin. For wanting to become the finest lady in the county when you knew you belonged to me and always would. And I've been true to the one true thing in life, our love. But now, as you've chosen it so, let me have my Isabella and you your Linton. And let me burn in your heart as you do in mine, and let us go down to damnation together.

0: Joseph! Joseph!
1: Yes, Mr. Earnshaw?
0: Has he gone up to his room for the night?
1: I believe he has.
0: Has he locked the door?
1: I'm sure I don't know, sir.
0: If he hasn't, I'll kill him. I'll go up and kill him. Just once let that vulture leave that door open and... fetch me another bottle of whiskey.
1: But, Mr. Earnshaw, you've already had it. Your doctor warned...
0: Fetch it, I tell you! He stabbed me in the back, Joseph. Robbed me of my home and gold. The whiskey, I say. I'll kill him, you watch. Just one more drink. Just let him once keep that door open and...
2: The door is open, Hindley. It's always open. Well? Yeah, Joseph, I brought our guest another bottle of whiskey. Open it.
1: But, Mr. Heathcliff, it's against doctor's orders. Doctor said it would kill...
2: Do as I say, Joseph. What do doctors know of hospitality, of the human soul, of the bottomless thirst of revenge? Eh, Hindley?
0: You foul gypsy scum. I'll go to the Lord, you hear? I'll have you thrown in irons and have Wuthering Heights back. Swindling, black-hearted devil.
2: Open it, Joseph.
0: I'll be master here again and turn you out. I'll turn you out. Just wait.
2: Poor Joseph. All he wants with the compliments of his former stable boy. I don't know why he stays on here, but I confess the situation amuses me. Keep pouring, Joseph. That's it. A drink for every insult I've ever suffered at his hands. A drink for the stone he threw at me as a boy, and for every curse and wound and flogging he's ever given me, and for every tear I've shed. And while we're at it, gentlemen, let us make a toast to treacherous Catherine Linton, and another for the baggage who will shortly call herself my wife.

0: Kathy, what's wrong?
1: Edgar, this note. Read it. Isabella has run off. She's run off with Heathcliff to get married. Well, what are you going to do?
0: What do you expect me to do?
1: Go after them. Kill him. Kill them both.
0: No, she already has died. She's no longer my sister.
1: What?
0: Not because I disown her, but because she has disowned me.
1: But this marriage can't go on. It mustn't go on. I won't let it. I won't. He'll never belong to her. Go after them.
0: Kathy, what does Heathcliff mean to you?
1: Oh, you're a coward. A puling, milk-blooded coward, or you'd go after them. I wish Heathcliff had flogged you sick.
0: Kathy.
1: But cheer up. You shan't be hurt. He'd as soon lift a finger at you as a king would march against mice.
0: Catherine, you still love that wretched Heathcliff. You flatter yourself. I don't perceive that you're being very foolish. Catherine, am I nothing to you anymore? Is Heathcliff...
1: No! Don't mention his name again to me! Say it once again and I'll jump from this window! I'll jump!
0: Kathy, you look ill.
1: Eating in my head. Pounding.
0: Kathy, darling. Ella.
2: Yes, Miss Elizabeth? What is it?
0: It's Kathy. She's fainted. Call the doctor.

0: Heathcliff? Heathcliff, darling?
1: Yes, what is it?
0: Why do you sit there brooding? You're thinking of her again, aren't you? Kathy, always Kathy. Please, Heathcliff, look at me. Heathcliff, I'm your wife.
1: I hear she's fallen ill.
0: Oh? Do you care what happens to me? Do you know I'm alive? Do you know I even exist? Oh, Heathcliff, have pity on me. Let me come near you. Kiss me. Oh, please love me. You're driving me mad. I'll soon be fit only to join Hindley Earnshaw up in the garret.
1: Kathy's ill.
0: Kathy, Kathy, Kathy. Kathy belongs to my brother. She's forgotten you.
1: Forgotten me? For every thought she spends on your brother, she spends 1,000 on me. And if he loved her with all his powers, he couldn't love her as much in 80 years as I could in a single day.
0: Oh, you do know how to torture me. You beast. You vile beast.
1: Isabella, where did you find that pistol?
0: Don't move, Heathcliff. I'm going to kill you.
1: It looks like Hindley's pistol, the one he was going to kill me with the other day.
0: It is. But Hindley is a coward, and I'm not.
1: Promise me that, my dear Isabella?
0: I'm deadly serious, Heathcliff.
1: So am I. Fire, Isabella. You'll be doing me a lasting favor. Aim carefully. Do not think or talk. Fire. Well?
0: Oh, God!
2: Isabella.
1: What do you want, Ellen?
2: I've come to Linton Manor with a message from Miss Isabella. Her brother wants her to come there at once.
0: But Edgar, this won't be, Ellen.
2: He needs you now. Miss Kathy is...
1: Kathy's what? Kathy's what, Ellen?
2: Oh, let go my arm, Mr. Heathcliff. You're hurting me.
1: Then it's true. She is ill.
2: She's dying.
1: Dying?
2: Of a strange fever. Dr. Kenneth says it seems she wants to die.
0: Heathcliff, where are you going?
1: Stand aside.
0: No! Let her die! Let her die! Then I can live.
1: Stand aside.
0: No, I won't let you go to her. I won't. She's dying just to get you back.
1: You poor fool. Do you think she ever lost me? Stand away from that door.

0: sleep. Go to sleep. Kathy, my darling.
1: Not yet. Open the window, Edgar. The wind. It comes straight down from the moor. Do let me feel it on my face.
0: Oh, no, it's too cold. You're feverish.
1: Open it, please. Let me have one more breath before I die. Oh. Isn't there a south wind? And isn't the snow all gone?
0: Yes, it's quite gone, dear.
1: Look out, Edgar. Do you see Wuthering Heights?
0: No, not from here.
1: Of course you do. Isn't that my room with the light in the window? And isn't that old Joseph sitting up waiting till I come home so he may lock the gate?
0: Kathy, Kathy, lie back. There's nothing.
1: And isn't that a boy and a girl racing each other over the moors and holding hands right there under Penistone Crag?
0: You must go to sleep now, my dear.
1: Yes, you've been so good to me. So good and kind, Edgar. You brought me to heaven. I suppose I didn't belong there. Tell Heathcliff. Tell him to wait for me at the magic cave.
0: Yes, yes, I'll tell him. But get some rest now, dearest Kathy.

0: Where is she? Where's Kathy?
1: She's upstairs, sir, and not to be disturbed. Mr. Linton's gone for the doctor.
0: Get out of my way! Kathy! Kathy!
2: After I'm gone.
3: Kathy, don't.
2: Will you forget me? Will you be happy when I'm in the earth?
3: Don't you torture me.
2: Will you say this is the grave of Catherine Earnshaw? I loved her long ago and wept to lose her. But it's past. Will you say so, Heathcliff? Tell me, will you forget?
3: I could as soon forget you as my own existence. If you die, Kathy, I'll never know peace again. If you die, I die.
2: My Heathcliff. I'm so tired.
3: Why did you betray your own heart, Kathy? You killed yourself. Killed yourself.
2: Don't talk. Just hold me close to you.
3: No, I'll not comfort you. You deserve this.
2: Kiss me, Heathcliff.
3: You loved me. What right had you to leave me? What right, answer me, for the poor fancy you felt for Linton?
2: Hold me close, close, and don't let me go.
3: Nothing could have parted us, misery, death, or the devil himself. You did it, you, and you've broken your heart and mine.
2: Let me alone. If I've done wrong, I'm dying for it. Isn't that enough? You left me too, but I won't scold you now. Oh, forgive me, Heathcliff.
3: Oh, Kathy, your wasted hands. I forgive what you've done. Kiss me again and don't let me see your eyes. I love my murderer, but yours, how can I? How can she ever be forgiven?
2: Come, Heathcliff. Race me over the moors again. Race me to the magic cave. Oh, hurry, hurry, my dearest one. Why don't you come?
3: Kathy. Kathy, no.

0: quickly. Mr. Lindland's coming. Go, please, quickly. Don't let him find you here. Miss Kathy.
1: Kathy is dead. I pray one prayer. I repeat it until my tongue stiffens. Catherine Earnshaw, may you not rest as long as I am living. I killed you. Haunt me then. Haunt your murderer. I know that ghosts have wandered on the earth. Then be with me always. Take any form. Drive me mad. Only do not leave me in this dark alone when I cannot find you. I cannot live without my life.

0: How strange, Ellen. You mean Mr. Heathcliff has vanished?
1: Oh, yes, entirely. No one has seen Mr. Heathcliff since that night poor Miss Cathy died. Since he fled from our house like a man possessed.
0: And he never returned to Linton Manor?
1: Not from that day to this. Neither there nor here to Wuthering Heights. Why, no one even seems to know.
2: Ellen! Ellen! Something dreadful has happened. Mr. Heathcliff!
1: What is it, Joseph? Mr. Heathcliff? Have you seen him?
2: Lord in heaven.
0: Come, man, catch your breath and tell us what's wrong.
2: I'd just gone out to the barn to see what damage the storm had done when I heard voices. It was fearful, I tell you, on such a night.
1: Voices? Whose voices?
2: Mr. Heathcliff's and a young woman.
0: A young woman's?
2: It sounded like Miss Cathy.
1: Miss Cathy?
2: But when I went to look, I couldn't see a thing. And the voices were further away. And I followed and saw nothing. But always the voices were just beyond me. And soon we were all the way across the moor. And then...
1: Then?
2: Just as I thought I'd caught up to them, I tripped and discovered it.
1: Discovered what?
2: Heaven help me. It was Mr. Heathcliff's body. It was lying alone by the big cave at the foot of Beniston Crag.

Kathy, my bride. My

We buried the body of Mr. Heathcliff at the side of Miss Cathy's grave. It was a still, mild day. I lingered near them under that benign sky, watched the moths fluttering among the heather and the harebells, listened to the soft wind breathing through the grass, and wondered how anyone could ever imagine unquiet slumbers for the sleepers in that quiet earth.

0: From Studio One at CBS, you have just heard Fletcher Markle's production of Wuthering Heights by Emily Bronte. Another full-hour Columbia feature from the pages of the world's great storytellers. Tonight's script was prepared especially for this series by Joseph Ruskell, and the original musical score was composed and conducted by Alexander Semler. Now again, Mr. Markle.
1: May a producer introduce the principal members of our cast tonight. In the foreground...
2: Kathy.
1: ...was played by Miriam Wolfe.
3: Isabella.
1: ...was Anne Burr.
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1: ...was Gregory Morton.
5: Hindley.
1: ...was played by Hedley Rennie.
6: Mr. Earnshaw.
1: ...was Horace Braham.
2: Ellen.
1: ...who told the story was Hester Sondergaard. Robert Dryden played Joseph. Harold Young was the doctor. Ivor Francis and Louis Quinn were servants. And Jimsy Summers, Michael Artist, and Edwin Bruce were the children. Heathcliff was played by your producer. Next week from Studio One at CBS, one of the most memorable novels of recent years. A tender and affecting portrait of a family in one of the best-known communities in the world. We look forward happily to bringing you A Tree Grows in Brooklyn by Betty Smith. Please be with us. A word now on a subject of national interest. Appearing almost every day in our magazines and newspapers are stories and pictures of men and women who have overcome physical handicaps and won a position for themselves in many fields of endeavor. These people never require any special attention. They only ask for a chance to prove their worth. 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And now, until next week, until Betty Smith's A Tree Grows in Brooklyn, this is Fletcher Markle with a good night and thank you from all of us in Studio One.
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0: Now that I've been fortified by a strong cup of coffee, my love...
1: Oh, was it too strong, my love?
0: Hush up. Would you mind explaining why you tickled me all night?
1: I didn't.
0: You tickled me all night long. You hardly let me sleep a wink.
1: I was only trying to see if you had a temperature.
0: It felt remarkably like tickling.
1: Oh.
0: Did you think I was going to change my temperature every 5 minutes?
1: If you did, I wanted to be the first to know.

0: Have to take it. I've got a little cold in the head, and you're making it into a milestone of medical history.
1: Anyone in medical history will tell you it's best to take care of a cold when you first get it. Isn't it?
0: Oh, doctors always exaggerate. It's their business. They have to. Besides, I haven't stayed home in bed since I was 8 years old.
1: There's nothing to be so proud of, really, David, the way you look.
0: What's the matter with the way I look?
1: Well, personally, I like you better without circles under your eyes. Oh, David, please stay home. I promise not to bother you.
0: But there is nothing wrong with me. Except a little cold.
1: God bless you. Ditto. It's quite a big cold. Oh, listen, stop pretending. I'm only family.
0: Who's pretending? Look, Claudia, I admit it. I'll go so far as to say I am proud of it.
1: Proud of it?
0: In fact, I'm so proud of it, I'd like to take care of it all by myself. We don't have to share in everything,
1: you're
0: you
1: know. You're the most stubbornest person I ever knew.
0: Most stubborn is as stubborn can be.
1: You're stubborner.
0: Now, out of my way. I'm all dressed and I've got to rush or I'll be late.
1: You won't be. You're taking a cab today.
0: I am not. I shall walk. It'll do me good.
1: There's no point in my informing you that you're a lunatic.
0: None whatsoever.
1: Will you at least call me when you get to the office, lunatic?
0: I'll give you a complete report on my state of health, my temperature, pulse rate, blood pressure.
1: How you feel will be enough. Hey, here's your overcoat.
0: No, all right, I'll wear it. Don't think I'm going to make a habit of it.
1: No, dear.
0: And don't try to help me on with it. I've been managing myself for years.
1: Don't forget your rubbers.
0: And don't try to help me on with them, either. Say, I'm not going to wear rubbers.
1: Oh, David.
0: Man's got to have some pride. Mine starts with rubbers. Don't look so tragic, darling. I'll be back tonight, safe and sound.
1: David, if you want to come home early, why...
0: I won't. Now, stop worrying. Go see your mother. Go shopping. Buy something. Anything.
1: I will. I've been needing a sable coat. My old one's all worn out.
0: Fine. Charge it. Roger, I'm not too satisfied with the plans of this west elevation.
2: Oh, the devil.
3: These colds are a nuisance, aren't they? You look a little feverish.
0: I've got to run up to Redbury tomorrow.
3: Think you'll be up to it? I can manage if you're not.
0: You darn well better be up to it. The only point is, will Claudia be up to it?
3: Is Claudia sick, too? Terrible how this flu gets around.
0: No, she's feeling all right, but she thinks a man should fall in bed with a hot water bottle in his arms if he so much as sneezes.
3: That's better than the type of woman who doesn't care what happens to you.
0: Right now, I just as leave Claudia locked me out of the house as smothered me with all this devotion. If I came home at this hour, she'd get panicky and send for the doctor.
3: Claudia will get over it when she finds something else to worry about. Then you'll be jealous. Wait and see. Stay where you are. I'll take it.
0: Blast.
3: Hello? Oh, hello, Claudia.
0: Tell her I'm out. Tell her I'm dead. No. You better not tell her that. Tell her I'm fine.
3: David? Yes, he's pretty good, I think. Much better. He went to a meeting. Yes, he was wearing his coat. No, it hasn't hit me yet. I'll tell him you call, Claudia. Don't worry so much. He's all right. Yes, I'm very sure. That's very sweet of you. Goodbye. Says she feels safe as long as I keep an eye on you. Quite a responsibility. I wish you'd call it quits for today.
0: You're as bad as Claudia, Roger. All right. I'll duck out now. You know, it's a funny thing when a man is afraid to go home.
3: Especially when it's because he loves his wife too much to tell her that she loves him too much. Now go on, get out of here, and for heaven's sake, button up your overcoat.

0: Gee, I don't see what people see in turtles.
1: I don't either, but all women seem to love them.
0: Oh, they do not.
2: Well, take your time, folks. Look around. And, can I help you, sir? You want to buy a pet? You've come to just the right place.
3: I think you can help me. You helped me before.
2: I have. I don't recall.
3: Well, you sold my wife a dog, a Newfoundland pup, Major, remember?
2: Oh, Major, yes, indeed. Then you are Mr. Norton.
3: That's right.
2: Oh, yes, that Major was a lot of dog. A shame you had to give him back. Must have near broke Mrs. Norton's heart.
3: Yes, it did. Mine, too.
2: Most ladies aren't up to a big dog like that, but Mrs. Norton, she was. Now, take my wife. She used to...

0: for Kaleri. Oh, mind if I answer that?
1: No, go right ahead. I'll just look around.
0: In a moment, and I'll be back with you people in a minute, too.
2: No hurry.
0: Hello.
2: Oh, did you ever see anything as cute as those kittens, Eddie? You know, one kitten is worth 100 turtles for my money.
3: Yeah, they are kind of cute. For kittens.
2: Don't you like kittens, either?
3: Oh, sure, kittens are all right, but I know who I like better than kittens or turtles both.
2: You do, huh?
3: No. You know who?
2: Can't imagine.
3: You want to know?
2: I guess so.
3: I'll tell you later.
2: Oh, tell me now.
3: I'm not in here. Too many people around. Tell you home.
2: You know, it's not nice to do that.
3: What?
2: Start saying something and then not say it. But I forgive you this time. Oh, look at them, Eddie. Do they have blue eyes or am I dreaming?
3: They're blue, all right.
2: Well, I wish we could have one. Only one.
3: Someday when we have a big house, I'll buy you a dozen. How's that?
2: Oh, darling. Gee, Eddie, I didn't know anything could be so cute. Look at how they play with each other.
3: Hey, in a minute I'll be jealous of those kittens.
2: Then you better take me away right now.
3: I think I better.
2: Eddie, could I steal just one?
3: Going out stealing things. A fine way to start married life. Come on. Where do you want to go?
2: Let's go right home. Instead of to a movie.
3: Okay. And I'll treat you to a cab.
2: Nothing of the sort. We'll walk. And the money we'll save, we'll put in the kitten fund.
3: It's a deal. You know, there was something about those kittens that reminded me of you.
2: Go on.
0: Sorry to have held you up, Mr. Norton.
1: Oh, that's all right.
0: Now, since it's big dogs you and Mrs. Norton have a hankering for, I know of a lovely St. Bernard I can get for you in 3 or 4 weeks.
1: I can't wait that long. I'll take one of those small kittens.
0: A kitten?
1: One of these little orange ones here.
0: Oh, Mr. Norton, I distinctly remember Mrs. Norton saying you weren't the cat type. And I don't like selling cats to them who aren't.
1: Well, she bought Major for me. I'm buying the kittens for her.
0: A remarkable woman. From one extreme to the other.
1: That's pretty accurate.
0: But I can't oblige you, Mr. Norton.
1: Why not?
0: Not with one of these. Mm-mm. Too young. Hardly seen the light of day yet. Not even weaned yet.
1: Well, tell me, is it a lot of work to raise them when they're not weaned?
0: Oh, worse than triplets.
1: Mm-hmm.
0: Kittens to be fed on a bottle are more trouble than fixing a formula.
1: Really?
0: Ah, but you wouldn't know about that yet, or you wouldn't want the kittens. In a week, though, they'll drink from a saucer, just like people.
1: Then I want it right now, today, while it'll still be a lot of trouble. You see, I want it for my wife to take her mind off of things.
0: Oh, dear, still brooding about Major, huh? The gap a dog can leave behind him. I shouldn't do it, Mr. Norton, but since I disappointed you with Major, I'll take the blame for this myself.
1: Well, I appreciate that.
0: Now, which of these kittens do you prefer?
1: Well, they all look the same to me.
0: But not to their mother.
1: Well, you put yourself in her fur and pick me out a good one. One that wants to be pampered. You'd better make it male.
0: Well, here we are. The sweetest little fella of them all. No. Don't scratch, Buster.
1: How about making it 2?
0: Ah, now that's a nice thought, Mr. Norton. When Buster gets a little older, it'd be lovely for him to have a brother to play with. But you're sure 2 won't be too much trouble?
1: Oh, they couldn't be too much trouble. They'll keep Mrs. Norton nice and busy and worried, but not about me.

0: Oh, darling.
1: Hello. Before you say it, I'm all right. I'm getting better every minute, I think.
0: I called your office and Carolyn said you'd left ages ago and that you felt absolutely miserable. I couldn't imagine what happened.
1: I went shopping.
0: Well, let's not stand in the hall. It's awfully drafty. Shopping? What for?
1: Well, not for a thermometer or a hot water bottle, I can tell you that. You've got one in each eye.
0: Darling, come on in and jump into a hot tub. I'll make you hot lemonade.
1: Oh, I detest hot lemonade.
0: David, if you don't cooperate, you won't even be back in the office next week.
1: That's what you think.
0: Here, hand over that box. What's in it anyway?
1: What I went shopping for.
0: Is it something for me?
1: Now, stop being a trained nurse a minute, darling, and have a look. Well, aren't you going to?
0: Oh, David, you're the most wonderful idiot I ever married. Going shopping for me because you think I think you're a nuisance because you're sick.
1: Well, that's hardly the reason, but if you won't open the box, I will.
0: All right. Kittens!
1: Very young kittens.
0: Oh, David, they're so small. Can I hold them?
1: Very carefully now, very carefully.
0: Oh, come here, you little angels. Oh, they're so soft. They're just little babies. Hey, listen, I think they're purring.
1: They are. They're kind of cute.
0: Look, David, I can hold one in each hand, like little balls of wool. Kitty, kitty, kitty, kitty, kitty. Hey, they're trying to bite me, David.
1: They'll take an awful lot of care, darling.
0: Kitty pussies. I'll love it. I'll love it.
1: Actually, these kittens shouldn't have been taken away from their mother. They're much too young. I'm afraid they'll be a nuisance,
0: Claudia. They couldn't be a nuisance to me. I love them already.
1: Well, I'm not sure that you'll have time to take care of them properly.
0: I'll make the time.
1: Maybe I was hasty. Maybe I shouldn't have brought them home.
0: But, David, you did, so it's too late.
1: You see, Claudia, they haven't been weaned.
0: Weaned?
1: Put on a bottle.
0: They haven't?
1: No.
0: I'll wean them.
1: You think you can?
0: Of course I can. You wait and see. I'll give them some warm milk right away.
1: Well, it's up to you. They're yours now. By the way, they like their milk out of bottles like babies.
0: I haven't got a bottle. It's too late to get one, too.
1: Well, maybe a little coffee spoon will do.
0: Good, I'll try it. Darling, I hate to ask you this, but can I trust you to take care of yourself for a few minutes just till I get them settled?
1: Take your time, Claudia. Take your time.
0: All sorts of things in the medicine cabinet. Help yourself. And I'll make you some hot tea.
1: Take your time. Don't worry about me. Just worry about those kittens. Give them all the care you'd like to give me, and we'll all be fine. Take

All story material used on this broadcast of Claudia was under the supervision of Rose Franken and William Brown Maloney. You're weighted down with parcels, and there are two more stops to make before you start for home. Know what to do then, instead of wearing yourself and your temper out? 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And now this is Joe King saying au revoir, and remember, whoever you are, whatever you do, wherever you may be, when you think of refreshment, think of Coca-Cola. 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
2: Good afternoon, ladies and gentlemen. We welcome you to the 20th program in the current Silver Theater series. Today, we're glad to present once again Herbert Marshall, who, supported by Francis Robinson, stars in True Boardman's original drama, Heaven Is Like That. Many other brilliant stars will also appear on our stage soon. To mention a few, Douglas Fairbanks Jr., Paulette Goddard, Cary Grant, Humphrey Bogart, Edna Best, and Thomas Mitchell. At the end of our program today, I'll tell you which of them is to be our next guest. Now, there's just a moment before Silver Curtain goes up, a moment we'd like to devote to success. Your success. If you will, Dick.
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2: And now the house lights dim and the silver curtain rises on the first act of Heaven Is Like That, starring Herbert Marshall as Christopher Lane, with Francis Robinson as Eileen. The scene is London, 5 years ago. At his flat in the smart West End district, Christopher Lane is giving a party. As they always do, Christopher's guests are enjoying themselves immensely. And as for Christopher himself...
4: Mr. Lane, sir.
5: Yes, Wilson?
4: I beg your pardon, sir, but Dr. Rogers is in the library. He says he must speak to you privately.
5: Oh, I can't. I have guests.
4: He said it was most important, sir.
5: Oh, well. Excuse me, all of you. Rogers, old man.
6: Hello, Chris. I thought you were going to ring me up the morning after I examined you.
5: I'm sorry, Doctor, but there was no rush about it. I only bought the insurance in the first place because Fitty Tillman needs the business. You know,
6: Chris, I'm serious. I've got to talk to you.
5: All right, let's have it.
6: In many ways, the medical profession has made great strides. You might even say we've accomplished miracles. In others...
5: Yes?
6: Well, we've failed. Thus far, that is. There are certain diseases that we've been unable to conquer. One of them is a very rare blood condition called leukemia.
5: I've heard of it.
6: Yes, then you've undoubtedly heard also that at least certain cases are incurable.
5: Yes, I think I knew that. Yes, I read about... Wait a moment. You're not trying to say that, I...
6: That's just what I am trying to say, my boy.
5: I don't believe it, as well as you are.
6: Oh, well, I would have said so too. But it so happens the blood tests don't lie. I'm terribly sorry, Chris. Believe me.
5: There's... What do you mean, there's nothing to be done?
6: Naturally, we'll try treatments, but...
5: How long? I want the truth.
6: 1 year at most. More probably 10 months.
5: 10 months. You drink, Rogers?
6: No, Chris. And you shouldn't either. In your condition, it's most dangerous.
5: I give you a toast.
6: Chris.
5: A little out of season, but still fitting. Very fitting. Dr. Rogers, I give you a happy new year.
7: What's wrong?
8: Wrong? Why should anything be wrong? I'm going out, that's all.
7: But your party...
8: Hang the party, I'm going out. I happen to feel like walking. Alone. Any objections?
7: But Chris...

0: I said another brandy. Double.
1: Oh, yeah, just, sir. But begging your pardon, sir. Oh, shouldn't you call it quits? After all, you had a good many before you came here. And...
2: Give over, Amy. Let the gentleman have his drink if he wants it.
1: Oh, all right. Here you are, sir.
0: Thank you.
1: Good blimey. He just down to my bail, he does.
0: Yeah, there's the money.
1: Oh, but wait, sir, you change. And now I've got a cab, sir. This ain't no part of London for a gentleman, sir. Especially a night like this and you unsteady like. Huh. Well, how do you like that?
2: I likes it, Amy. I likes it.
1: What are you up to, Davy?
2: Nothing at all, Amy. Nothing at all. But did you see that wallet on him? Jerry. Jerry, lad. You wake up. There's work for us this night.
3: It's still not clear. You say you found me in the street?
4: Nearly 2 hours ago. You must have fallen, and there was no one else to help you. I couldn't just leave you lying there, so I brought you to my room. Drink more of that tea.
3: But how did you get me up here?
4: You came too, enough to walk, with me helping you. And now if you'll excuse me, I'll get on with my packing.
3: Who are you?
4: My name's Eileen.
3: Packing? What for?
4: Oh, I have to leave here in the morning, unless I get a job, that is.
3: I see. What kind of a job have you been looking for?
4: I'm in service. I was downstairs maid to Mrs. Gammer for 2 years, until she died last autumn. That's where I got this.
3: A silver teapot. Mrs. Gammer gave it to you?
4: Lord, no. I left it on the fire one day and burnt a hole in the bottom. She was frightfully angry and took full payment for it from my wages. So now it's my personal private treasure in a way. All I've got, that is.
3: Oh, I should say it was a treasure. Lovely one.
4: Of course, I'll have to have it mended for him. To make his tea, I mean.
3: Him? Don't tell me you have a husband.
4: Oh, not yet. But when I get one. I will, of course, someday. Do I look like a girl who wouldn't get a husband?
3: Not at all, no. I'm sure you'll get the very best of husbands. And now...
4: Oh, are you going?
3: Yes, thanks to you, I believe I can manage now. And you've been more than kind. I'd like to show you my appreciation by leaving...
4: What is it?
3: A minor matter, young lady. But I'll trouble you for my money.
4: I don't know what you're talking about.
3: I had more than £50 with it when I left home tonight. Now it's gone.
4: £50? But you... Oh. So that's what they were about.
3: Who?
4: When I came up to you, I saw some men beside you. But when I called, they disappeared into the fog.
3: And my money with them.
4: What's funny?
3: It's absurd. There's every reason in the world for me to think you're lying. But I know somehow that you're not.
4: Then you know what's true. I'll never lie.
3: Eileen, how old are you?
4: 18, sir.
3: What would you do if you had only 1 year to live?
4: I'd pray.
3: And after that?
4: I don't know. I never thought. But I guess I'd try to decide just who to give the teapot to.
3: That's really all you think of. But what about yourself? What about filling those last months with all the pleasure you could find?
4: Oh, good heavens. You don't know much, do you?
3: Don't I?
4: Who ever heard of finding any happiness by going out and looking for it?
3: But one would find it in giving things away, huh?
4: Of course. It's taking things from others that's hard. But giving things, that's easy.
3: Is it? Eileen, suppose you had, instead of just a silver teapot, let's say £1,000 to give away.
4: You might as well say 20,000.
3: All right, I will say 20,000. You see, I do have just 1 year to live.
4: Oh. Oh, it's not true.
3: I found out myself tonight.
4: But are you sure? It may be a mistake.
3: No, it's true enough. And because it's true, I'm interested in what you say. Suppose I were to spend my year the way you'd spend it in my place. Do you think you could help me?
4: You mean help you to give money away?
3: Just that.
4: But why do you need help? Just do it.
3: But you know where there's real need. I don't. I'll wager you could think right now of a dozen people who need money. And badly.
4: Well, there's always Mrs. Davis. She's been sick ever so long. And then there's Melio.
3: Melio?
4: The bootmaker's oldest boy. He could be a wonderful violinist someday, but he needs lessons with a real master. And there's... Oh, you're right. There are so many to be helped.
3: Then you'll do it, Eileen?
4: Are you sure you're sober now?
3: Oh, yes, I'm quite sober.
4: And you're not crazy? It's hard to tell these days.
3: And I'm not crazy.
4: All right, then. I will help you. But why are you doing it?
3: Why? I'm not quite sure. Maybe it's because my year is suddenly very precious to me. I've always tried the other recipes for happiness. They never worked. Perhaps yours will.
5: Ladies and gentlemen, we'd like to take advantage of this brief intermission to clear up a mistaken idea which so many people have. If you will, Dick.
6: Many women in modern circumstances feel that owning solid silver is just out of the question. That really is a mistaken idea, and I wish every woman who has a home of her own now, or who expects to have one, would realize how very true indeed that is. 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
5: Again, the house lights dim and the silver curtain rises on the final act of Heaven Is Like That, starring Herbert Marshall as Christopher Lane, with Frances Robinson as Eileen. It's the following day, and just outside Christopher's bank in St. Martin's Place at the appointed hour.
3: Well, here's the first installment. Take it, Eileen.
4: £1,000. Actually, £1,000. And in my own hands.
3: I suppose you've already planned how to dispose of it.
4: Oh, yes, I have. It's 400 to Mrs. Davis, 300 for Melio.
3: Never mind the details. I'm leaving that to you.
4: Well, I'll bring receipts. It should be done by 4 o'clock.
3: Good. Then I'll meet you at my flat.
4: Oh, but I couldn't do that.
3: No?
4: It would hardly be proper, sir.
3: At your room, then?
4: That's not much better.
3: Oh, I see. Well, where can you suggest, considering all the proprieties I need?
4: There's always a public park. Hyde Park, for instance, near Marble Arch.
3: Hyde Park near Marble Arch it is. 4 o'clock.
4: Very good, sir.
3: And look, my name's Christopher, Christopher Lane.
4: Yes, Mr. Lane.
3: Christopher.
4: Yes, Mr. Christopher.
3: All right, you win. Goodbye, Eileen. Till 4 o'clock.
7: Hey, mister.
3: Yeah?
7: Would you be Mr. Christopher Lane, sir?
3: Yes, I'm Christopher Lane.
7: Well, a girl told me to give you this.
3: Thank you. Oh.
7: Oh, I say, have I been fetching all that money and without even knowing it?
3: Yes, £1,000. Listen, where was the girl when she gave you this?
7: At Mrs. Park's rooming house on Burberry Street. She was near crying, sir.
3: Here, take this for your trouble.
7: Oh, I say, a pound note? Thank you, sir.
3: Taxi. Yeah, taxi.
8: There was no need for you to come. I sent you back the money.
3: Why? That's what I want to know. Eileen, you're crying.
8: And suppose I am. A girl has a right to cry if she wants to.
3: Certainly, but she usually has a reason as well. Do you want to tell me?
8: No.
3: Then perhaps I can tell you. Your friends wouldn't take the money you were so anxious to give them.
8: How did you know? Oh, Mr. Christopher, I don't understand it. Mrs. Davis was all of a sudden angry when I offered her her share. She said, whatever gave me the idea that she would take charity?
3: But surely you didn't stop with Mrs. Davis?
8: Emilio's father said I must have stolen the money. How can you laugh? I've ruined everything.
3: Well, I wouldn't say it was quite as bad as that. You've just overlooked one thing. The snobbery of the very poor. It's infinitely stronger than the snobbery of the very rich.
8: But what can we do if people won't take help when it's offered to them?
3: We can masquerade it, Eileen. We can make it look like providence. And there's no one so poor he doesn't still believe in Providence.
8: How do you mean?
3: Well, suppose you leave that part of it to me.
8: Oh, very well, Mr. Christopher.
3: Look, you couldn't call me just plain Christopher.
8: Oh, no, sir. It would hardly be proper with my being in service and you a gentleman.
3: All right. But you will go through with our bargain now?
8: I don't know.
3: Well, something else?
8: Yes.
3: What is it?
8: I don't think I could stand it.
3: Stand what?
8: Well, you know how it is when you're around someone a good deal, even just working with them. You get attached to them, in a respectful sort of way, I mean.
3: And you're afraid you'd get attached to me?
8: I couldn't help it. And then to see you day after day, always knowing in my heart you were only waiting for... I couldn't.
3: You mean it's my dying that you're afraid of?
8: Not just the dying, but after. If we just knew what was beyond, it might be different.
3: But I do know. And because I know, I'm not afraid.
8: You really know? Tell me, what's it like?
3: Like? I mean, when in all your life were you the happiest?
8: In all my life? Well, I suppose it was the summer Mrs. Gammer took a country house. In Devonshire it was.
3: I know Devonshire.
8: Then you must know what I mean. The soft green rolling hills and the valleys in between with primroses and daffodils in bloom. And the houses, almost like they were painted against the sky.
3: Well, Eileen, it's very much like that.
8: You mean after?
3: Yes. You see, most people never realize that what we call heaven is really our fondest memories recaptured and our secret hopes all realized. And so I'm sure that in your heaven, there are the rolling hills, the valleys filled with flowers, even the painted houses against the sky, and in every house, a whole row of shining silver teapots.
8: But you say that's heaven for me. What about yours?
3: Mine? Very much the same. So surely that's no place for either of us to be afraid of, is it?
8: Oh, it would seem foolish to be afraid of that.
3: Of course it would. Now let's get to work. First, there's Mrs. Davis. What would be the best antidote for her overdose of pride? Mrs. Davis, you had, I believe, a cousin, Melissa, who went to Australia some 30 years ago.
9: Melissa? Oh, well, I'm not sure now. I've had a good mess of cousins in my time. My father was one of 11 children.
3: Yes, yes, sir, very interesting. The point is, Mrs. Davis, it is my duty as a member of the firm of Moore, Scantlebury and Coote to inform you that your cousin died in Australia and left you the sum of, £397.09 and 6p.
9: Oh, merciful heaven. You don't mean it.
3: I do mean it.
9: Oh, poor dear Melinda.
3: Melissa.
9: Oh.
3: And here is the bequest in cash.
4: Scholarship for Emilio Carlotti, £400. All sweepstakes prize to Jerry Marley, £500. Purchase of worthless furniture as antiques from Mrs. Higgins.
3: What's our total now? Do you have the figures?
4: I was just checking them. We've given out a total of £15,400.
3: That's nearly £2,000 a month, just as we planned it.
8: I know.
3: Yeah, why are you so depressed today? And how many times have I told you to buy a new dress?
8: But I have, sir, each time you've told me.
3: Well, then each new one looks just like the old one.
8: Each new one is just like the old one.
3: Oh, that's absurd. And what about your hair? I told you to have it fixed, made softer.
8: Oh, I couldn't fluff it more than this.
3: Oh, couldn't you? Come here, Eileen.
8: Yes, Mr. Christopher.
3: Do you realize that the Lord made you beautiful because he wanted you that way?
8: Did he, sir?
3: Now, tomorrow I want your hair done properly. Do you understand? That's an order.
8: I'll try.
3: And you'll also try to walk more gracefully. Yeah, I know. Hand me that boat.
8: This one?
3: Mm-hmm. Now, hold it there on top of your head.
8: Like this? Must I?
3: Yes. Now, walk across the room. Keep your back straight. Go on.
8: No.
3: No?
8: It just happens, Mr. Christopher, that I saw that movie, too.
3: Movie?
8: Yes, Pygmalion.
3: Oh.
8: And if you have the idea of making a lady out of me, you're wasting your time.
3: But you are a lady in everything that matters.
8: I'm not. I'm a servant girl, and I know my place. What's England coming to if people keep trying to push out of their own class?
3: Maybe class distinctions aren't as important now as they used to be.
8: They are to me.
3: Eileen, listen to me. For months now, I've wanted to tell you...
8: Mr. Christopher, we have work to do. Hadn't we better get back to it?

0: Dr. Rogers will see you now, Mr. Lane.
1: Thank you.
2: Hello, Chris.
1: Rogers, what do you know of Dr. Anton Marx?
2: Marx? I've met him. He's just come here from Budapest.
1: Yes, and there was a report in the paper this morning that has a cure for leukemia. An operation.
2: I knew about that, Chris.
1: You knew?
2: Yes, and I decided not to tell you. Marx has a theory and nothing more. The operation he proposes has never been performed. Of course, any patient submitting to it would be serving science, I suppose. Even if only by proving the theory false. But as to his surviving the operation...
1: Yes, what chance would he have?
2: Not more than 1 in 500.
1: And in my case, without the operation, how long have I?
2: Well, I can't be positive. You've altered things considerably by the life you're living now. If you'd gone on as you were, you wouldn't be on your feet today. You may have another 6 months, Chris.
1: I see. Well, I'll take my 6 months and forget Dr. Marx.
0: Good evening.
1: Well, you did wear the dress.
0: You said I had to. What's happening?
1: You'll see.
0: I finished the accounts. It's all stamped.
1: Good. That means our job is done.
0: I know.
1: Eileen, come here.
0: Well?
1: Look.
0: A dinner party? But there are only two places.
1: Have you forgotten what night this is?
0: What night?
1: Our anniversary, Eileen. It was a year ago tonight that you discovered me in Burberry Street. And there's another reason. I wanted to give you this.
0: What is it?
1: A deed. A deed to a farm in Devonshire. Green rolling hills with flowers in the valleys. And just one house that looks painted against the sky.
0: But you shouldn't have done it.
1: Why should I give to everyone else, and not to the one person who taught me the real joy of giving?
0: Oh, Mr. Christopher.
1: Eileen, will you go there with me? For whatever time is left. I know it's selfish of me, but...
0: I can't. You mustn't ask me.
1: I want you to marry me.
0: And who am I to marry you?
1: You're the girl I love, the girl who loves me.
0: And if I do love you, what does it matter? Does that make us any less far apart?
1: That makes no difference.
0: But it does. It must.
1: You're going to marry me.
0: No, I'm not. I'm going away. Our work is done. Our agreement's ended. So I'll just say goodbye, Mr. Christopher.
1: Eileen, you can't have understood.
0: Please,
1: I love you.
0: Please let me go. And forgive me if I can't stay for the party. But I couldn't. Why did you have to put it into words?
1: Wait. At least let me send you home in a taxi.
0: No. If I'm going back to my own life, I'd as well start right now. I'll take the underground. Goodbye.
1: Eileen.

0: Pardon me, sir, but wouldn't you like more light in here?
1: No, and turn off that radio, will you?
0: You still wouldn't care for a little supper, sir?
1: No, just leave me alone.
2: This program could bring a special news announcement. A serious accident occurred in the London Underground less than an hour ago.
1: Wait, don't turn that off.
2: An unknown number of persons are dead and scores injured in the crash near Burberry Street Station.
3: Burberry Street?
2: Call the details.
3: Mr. Lane, sir, what's wrong?
1: Of course I've called the other hospitals. Are you sure she's not there? Yes, the name is Eileen Walsh. She's 19, about 5'2", and... What? Oh, my God.
4: And we've done everything possible, Mr. Lane, but with a spinal fracture, well...
1: There's no hope at all.
4: I'm sorry.
1: I may go in now?
4: Certainly.
1: Eileen.
5: Oh, Mr. Christopher. Now I really have spoiled the anniversary, haven't I? Funny, too. I ran to catch that train.
1: Eileen.
5: Yes?
1: Surely it doesn't matter now.
5: Matter?
1: The gentleman and the servant girl. That couldn't make a difference at a time like this.
5: I don't suppose it could.
1: I do love you, Eileen. So much.
5: And I love you, Christopher.
1: There surely is a clergyman in the hospital.
5: All right. I'd be happy to marry you.
6: And whom God has joined together, let no man put asunder.
1: Thank you, Father. Eileen.
5: About the teapot. You'd better give it to some girl who's not married.
1: I will.
5: And have it mended so she can make tea for her man when she finds him.
1: I'll have it mended.
5: Christopher.
1: Yes?
5: Would you tell me once again?
1: Tell you?
5: What it's like after. The green hills and the meadows and the houses like they were painted against the sky. Because what we call heaven is really
1: our fondest memories recaptured. Our secret hopes all realized. And that's nothing to be afraid of because... Eileen. Eileen! Goodbye, my darling.
7: Chris, it's still not too late for you to change your mind.
1: I'm not going to, Rogers.
7: Oh, don't go through with it. I beg you. Forget that you ever heard of this operation.
1: Well, I did hear of it. And I'm glad. Now. All right, I'm ready.
7: Very well. We'll take him into surgery, nurse.
1: Rogers, there's just one thing.
7: Well?
1: The chances of my coming through this little session. What did you say they were?
7: 1 in 500.
1: Can't you make it? 1 in 1,000?
8: Beautiful performance. We'll have a word from our star, ladies and gentlemen, Herbert Marshall, in just a moment. Right now, though, I'd like to tell you about next Sunday's Silver Theater performance. Our star is a great favorite of yours, Cary Grant, who will appear in a story written especially for him. We're sure you'll want to hear Cary in his newest radio hit. And now, today's star, Herbert Marshall.
1: Thank you, Conrad. It's been fun treading the boards of your Silver Theater. And I'd like to bow in the direction of Miss Frances Robinson, who's really a grand little trooper. We ought to award her a medal or something.
8: Well, medals are kind of useless, Bart. How about something that every woman should be proud to own, proud to show her friends, too, huh?
1: You couldn't be an international sterling silver, could you, Conrad?
8: Well, Bart, every real lady deserves solid silver, doesn't she?
1: Well, then our heroine deserves a whole service of international sterling. Wrap it up, Conrad. And now I've got to be off. Thanks for everything, and I hope we get together again real soon. Goodbye.
8: Goodbye, Bart. We'd love to have you back again. Well, ladies and gentlemen, this is Conrad Nagel bidding you all good evening and thank you. See you next Sunday with Cary Grant.
9: 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International Sterling Silver. 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

0: Ladies and gentlemen, here is the director of Radio City Playhouse, Harry W. Junkin.
1: Thank you, Fred Collins. First of all, ladies and gentlemen, a word of sincere thanks for the many wonderful letters which you wrote to us about last week's broadcast, Note on Danger B. We're very glad you enjoyed it and very appreciative of your praise. However, we wish to emphasize again that Note on Danger B was fiction, not fact. The broadcast was based on a short story by Gerald Kirsch, which appeared in the Saturday Evening Post, and not only the characters themselves, but all events and plot material were imaginary. None were true or actual. And now our show tonight. We have with us two very fine actors making their second appearance on Radio City Playhouse. Louis Van Ruten is heard as Professor Gildea, and David Gothard as Father Murchison in How Love Came to Professor Gildea, Attraction 42 on Radio City Playhouse.

0: As a minister of the gospel in New York City, it is part of my job to help people in trouble. Any kind of people in any kind of trouble. More than anything in the world, I wanted to help one man. But he was beyond help when I met him. It is tragic, incredible, terrifying, but true. The story of how love came to Professor Gildea. I first saw Professor Gildea at a lecture he gave at the Botanical Society. I am interested in botany, perhaps because flowers are so close to God. I was struck by his brilliance, by his piercing blue eyes. But most of all, I was struck by the fact that here was a man so afraid of something that he couldn't conceal it, even on a lecture platform. Perhaps no one else in his audience noticed it. But in this strong and brilliant man, I could sense terror. He was living, moving, and breathing in a fear so desperate that it was driving him crazy. I was drawn to him. I wanted to help. Yet, I was afraid to intrude. I waited until the lecture hall emptied and he was gathering up his notes. Then I went up to him and thanked him for his talk. Professor Gildea, my name is Murchison. I enjoyed your talk very much. Very much indeed.
1: Well, that's very kind of you, Father Murchison. I'm glad you liked it. Yes?
0: I have a very strange impression that... Well,
1: that... That what?
0: That something is bothering you.
1: Have you?
0: I thought that perhaps you wouldn't mind if I offered to help.
1: I'm sorry, Father. I don't go to church.
0: That, of course, is your own affair. I merely felt it. I'm sorry. It's none of my business. I'll get along. But I did want you to know how much I enjoyed your...
1: Wait just a minute, Father.
0: Yes, Professor.
1: What you say is quite true. You see, I...
0: You are afraid of something.
1: Yes. Yes, I am. Could you have dinner with me tomorrow night?
0: Why, I think so.
1: Here's my card. It's apartment 1A, 5th Avenue, just north of 89th Street. About 7:30?
0: 7:30 will be fine. I'll be there.
1: Thank you. And thank you very much for speaking to me. I do have need of somebody. Something. I'll see you tomorrow night at 7:30. This is the drawing room. We'll have our coffee in here.
2: Ah, coffee here,
0: what?
2: Coffee here.
0: What on earth is that?
1: That's Napoleon, a parrot I picked up 3 years ago. I was making a study of the imitative powers of birds. Say hello, Napoleon. Say hello.
2: Hello, hello. Coffee here, coffee here.
0: It's extraordinary, isn't it, the way they talk. I've never had much to do with parrots.
1: Well, sit down, won't you? Pitting will bring our coffee in a moment.
2: Coffee here, coffee here.
0: Certainly with that parrot around, you'd never be lonely.
1: I would never be lonely anyway.
0: What a strange thing to say.
1: Well, I'm afraid I have a rather poor opinion of my fellow man, Father Murchison. The masses are stupid and dull-witted. Friends and enemies take too much time. Women are a bore. I'm quite happy to live alone. I always have.
0: Have you never been in love?
1: Why do you say that?
0: What is the matter with you? There's something. I can feel it.
1: Yes, I imagine you can. I can feel it, too.
0: What do you mean?
1: Here's Pitty with our coffee.
3: Will you have it on the coffee table, sir?
1: Yes, Pitting. We'll pour our own.
3: Will that be all, sir?
1: That's all, Pitting. Good night.
3: Good night, sir.
1: How do you take your coffee?
0: Black, please.
1: There you are.
0: Thank you.
1: Since you seem to be so observing, I'll tell you everything. The fact is, I'm very upset. 2 weeks ago, I was working in this room at night. It was quite late, about 11. I went to the door to get a breath of air. I stood on the steps for a moment, and I noticed somebody sitting on one of the park benches across the street. Would you mind if I showed you the bench?
0: You want to go over to the park now?
1: Oh, no, no, you can see it from my window. Would you mind stepping over here?
0: Well, not at all.
1: I just want you to get the exact picture in your mind.
2: Over here!
1: These curtains are dusty. You know this district?
0: Not very well.
1: My, what a beautiful night.
0: Does the traffic keep you awake?
1: I'm used to it. This is Fifth Avenue, as you know. That's Central Park. Now, do you see that bench? The bench against the wall.
0: Over there.
1: The one against the stone wall, just this side of the streetlight.
0: Yes.
1: Well, that's the bench where I saw it.
0: Saw what?
1: Let's get away from this window.
4: Is your coffee cold?
1: No, fine.
4: I was standing on my doorstep looking across the street at that bench.
1: Suddenly, I became aware that somebody was sitting on it. I became intensely interested in this person as though... Well, very interested. I crossed the street intending to make some remark about the weather. I felt compelled to speak. And then when I got to the bench, the person had vanished.
5: Vanished?
1: Well, it wasn't there anymore. I couldn't tell if it was a man or a woman. When I saw the bench was empty, I was ridiculously disappointed. I felt sad, depressed. Then I turned around and came home. When I got to the apartment, I discovered I'd left the door open.
0: The door into the street?
1: Well, both doors, as a matter of fact. The door from the street into the hall and the door from the hall into the apartment. However, I wasn't gone more than 5 minutes, and I wouldn't think any more about it if it weren't for the fact that...
0: It's the fact that...
1: What? That when I came back, I had a very definite feeling that somebody or something had come into this room while I was out.
0: And then had left?
1: No. Had stayed.
0: Had stayed?
1: Is stayed. Is here now.
0: Oh, you're joking.
1: Do I look like I was joking?
0: You mean you think there is someone in this room now?
1: I know there's somebody in this room now.
0: But you can't see whatever it is.
1: No, I can't see it.
0: Then how do you know that it's here?
1: I can feel it. I can sense it.
0: But this is... You mean some sort of...
1: I don't know. Believe me, I don't know. Now, I'm a scientist. I think I'm as sane as the next man. Look at me. Do you think I'm capable of making this up?
0: My dear Professor Gilder, it's so fantastic that I...
1: That you don't believe it.
0: I believe that you certainly have this sensation. But, oh, good heavens, man, you're shaking.
1: Yes, I am. I'm sorry.
0: Have you had this sensation for long? This feeling that there is somebody in this room?
1: Ever since that night.
0: For 2 weeks?
1: Yes.
0: Now, look here. Would you mind if I spoke very frankly to you?
1: Please do.
0: I think you're very tired, overworked, strained. You look strained. Why don't you... Take a vacation.
1: You think this whole thing is hallucination, that it's mental.
0: I'm sure of it. The way you live isn't natural. No friends, no social life.
1: Friends are a waste of time, believe me. There's nothing personal in this. I just frankly find most people completely unsatisfied.
0: Won't you take a couple of weeks off?
1: Well, all right, I will. I'll go to Cuba for 2 weeks.
0: And will you do something else?
1: What?
0: Before you go to Cuba, will you go to a doctor? I thought about Professor Gildy a great deal during the next 2 weeks. He had a strangely hard face tipped with a little black goatee. Everything about him was solid, cold fact, the scientist, the intellectual. I liked him. I admired his brilliant mind, and I made a point to inquire about his work. He had much to do with the discovery of penicillin and some of the sulfur drugs. He sent me a postcard from Cuba showing several very beautiful girls lying on the beach. I think he thought it might shock me. The night he returned to New York, he telephoned me. I was in my study. Hello?
6: Father Murchison.
0: Speaking.
6: Fred Gildea.
0: Well, welcome home. How was the trip?
6: Splendid, thank you. I got home this morning. Are you busy at the moment?
0: I'm working on my sermon for this Sunday.
6: Could you possibly come over here?
0: Right now?
6: Yes, right now, if you could.
0: Is anything wrong?
6: Yes. Something is very wrong.
0: Is it the same thing that we discussed?
6: Yes, only worse. I'm sorry to bother you, but I'd appreciate it very much if you could come.
0: All right, I'll take a cab. I'll be there in half an hour.

0: Professor Gildea's in the drawing room, sir. Just go right in. He's expecting you.
1: Thank you, Pitting. Well, so the traveler's returned.
2: Oh, it's good of you to come so quickly. Sit down.
1: Thank you. Well, I bet you're looking very tanned and healthy.
2: Before I left, I did go to a doctor. One of the best diagnosticians in the country. I'm in perfect shape.
1: Oh, splendid. I'm glad to hear it.
2: That's why I'm so upset.
1: You mean your visitor is still here?
2: Yes.
1: In this room?
2: Yes, in this room. He welcomed me here this morning.
1: But how? In what way?
2: Simply by being here, that's all.
1: Gildea, I really don't know what to say. I don't know what...
2: If I were in your position, Father, and you were in mine, I should certainly think you were crazy, the victim of some sort of nervous delusion. I believe I can prove to you now that there is something in this room. If I can't, you can take me to every psychiatrist in town. Take a good look at Napoleon.
1: Well, he seems the same as usual.
2: He knows we're looking at him. Do you notice his attention is fixed on something in that corner of the room?
1: Surely you don't think that a parrot can see this thing, too?
2: I'll prove it. I'll prove to you that Napoleon sees it. I merely sense it.
1: Oh, my dear fellow, you're trembling.
2: Yes, I am. Would you mind getting behind the drapes? I'll pull them apart a little. Would you mind?
1: Why, no.
2: Would you stand in here? It's a bay window. There's plenty of room for both of us.
1: What are you going to do?
2: I'm covering Napoleon's cage. This is a green baize cover I put over him at night.
3: Go to bed!
1: Why did you cover the cage?
2: To remove his attention from everything in the room. Now, if you'd move over a little, I'd get in the window beside you.
1: Well, this is all very mysterious.
2: Shh. Now keep your voice down and keep perfectly still. You know Napoleon invariably watches anything that's moving. Oh, you can sit on the windowsill. Just keep very quiet. I'll reach out, lift the cover off the cage.
1: Well, seems to be behaving quite normally. Wait. What's the matter with him?
2: He's seen something. Look. See how still he's standing? He's watching something and listening. You see? Way his head tilts to one side. He's listening to something.
1: Why is he rustling his feathers?
2: Watch him. Please keep your voice down. You see? He's pecking at the bars of his cage. Watch him. See him moving over? Now watch him. In a moment, he'll put his head through the bars of the cage.
1: Oh, good heavens,
2: he's being stroked, Murchison. Something is stroking his head. I've done it too often myself. Look at the way he's pressing his head up against something. Look at him. He loves it.
1: What in the name of...
2: Shh, listen to him.
1: Hello, Gildea, surely you don't think...
2: Yes, I do. He's imitating an idiot. Oh. Shut up, Napoleon, shut up! All right, come on, Father. Sit down.
1: Oh, I don't know what to say. May I have some of this?
2: It's brandy. Help yourself. Well?
1: I can't believe it. I just can't believe
2: do
1: it.
2: Do you believe that bird saw something? Was being stroked by something?
1: Yes, yes, I do.
2: And what did it remind you of? The noises Napoleon made. What did it remind you of?
1: I don't know.
2: It's the slobbering, the horrible look of the bird, the sickening way he moved. He's imitating something that is mentally abnormal.
1: It suggested extreme sentimentality with feeble-mindedness.
2: Exactly. I'll have some of that brandy myself.
1: Oh, it's the most nauseating thing I've ever seen in my life.
2: You wouldn't think a parrot could do it, could you? Napoleon's very clever. I've studied him for hours.
1: Oh, it reminds me of something. There was a woman once, a poor sick soul that came to all my sermons. She never missed, and she'd always sit close to the front. All through the sermon, she'd smile and smirk and nod her head and make faces at me. She used to wait after church was out to shake hands with me. Once she reached up very suddenly and kissed me. I was revulsed and horrified. She was quite harmless, but no mind at all. Even knowing this, I couldn't banish the sick loathing I felt when she touched me. God's house is open to all, but I'm afraid I told her not to come back. Napoleon reminds me of that woman.
2: Then you know what I mean. The actual physical nausea I'm experiencing.
1: You mean you are conscious of this visitor all the time?
2: Yes, all the time. At this moment, even... Excuse me for spitting. This thing makes me literally sick to my stomach. There's no brain, only the cunning of idiocy. Murchison, it loves me.
1: Loves you?
2: I know it. I have no reason to fear it. It loves me. That's what's so disgusting.
1: Look, will you let me talk to Pitting?
2: About this, he'd think you were out of your mind. I haven't told him.
1: No, not about this. I'd like to ask him some questions.
2: All right, anything you like, I'll ring for him. I warn you, he's as cold as a fish. Been with me 7 years. I don't know any more about him than the day he came. We're not the least bit interested in each other as human beings.
1: That's unfortunate.
2: You think he might be a better servant if I cultivated him?
1: No, I think he might be a better friend.
2: Oh, here he is.
0: Did you want something, sir?
2: Well, come in, Pitting. Father Murchison here would like to ask you some questions.
0: Ask me some questions, sir?
2: What kind of questions?
1: Pitting, while Professor Gildea was away, did anybody come in this room beside you?
0: No, sir.
1: You're sure?
0: Yes, sir.
1: Did you move Napoleon's cage anywhere while the professor was away? Did you take him outside, into the park or anything?
0: Oh, no, sir. I've never been interested in Napoleon.
1: His cage stayed right here all the time. He saw no one?
0: No one, sir.
1: All right, Pitting, thank you.
0: Is that all, Professor Gildea?
2: That's all, Pitting. Good night.
0: Good night, sir. Good night, Father Murchison.
1: Good night.
2: Well?
1: I'm baffled. Completely baffled. And I must leave. I have a sermon to finish.
2: Will you come tomorrow?
1: I did have an engagement.
2: Please come.
1: All right, I'll come.
2: I'll see you to the door.
1: Try to get some sleep. Take a pill or something. Have you anything?
2: Some Nemutol.
1: You look.

0: Fifth Avenue bus, or there's lots of cabs.
1: Oh, I'll manage. I'll try to get some sleep. I'll see you tomorrow night around 9.
0: Goodbye for night, and thanks. Thanks very much.
1: Good night.
2: No. No. Get away. Get away! No. No, no. Get away from me, you hear? Get away. Billy! Billy! No. Don't touch me. Get away from me. Leave me alone. Leave me alone. Bidding, Bidding!
3: Yes, sir, I'm coming.
2: Hurry, Bidding, hurry!
3: What's the matter, sir? What is it?
2: You took long enough coming. You suddenly gone deaf when I call you. I expect you to come. You hear?
3: I'm sorry, sir.
2: I'm getting sick of the way you act around here. Yes, sir, no, sir, very good, sir. How are you, Bidding, a man or a machine? I'm sorry, Bidding. You won't understand this, but I felt something brush against me. I wish you'd sleep on the couch in my room.
3: Are you ill, Professor Gildea?
2: I don't know.
3: Is it the brandy, sir?
2: What? No, I'm not drunk, do you understand? You better keep a civil tongue in your head or you can go.
3: That might be the best arrangement.
2: No, no, no, look, Pitty, I'm sorry.
3: I really don't care for your manners.
2: All right, get out of here then. Pack your clothes and get out right now.
3: I will leave in the morning, sir. It is not convenient for me to leave here at this hour of the night.

0: All right, all right, all right. Father Murchison, thank heaven that you come in.
1: Well, where's Pitting?
0: I fired him. He left this morning.
2: Fired?
0: After you left last night. I felt it.
2: Felt it?
0: Sit down. Excuse me if I don't. I can't sit still. Last night, immediately after you left, I felt it. Brushed against me in the hall. I felt it squeezing against me with loathsome, sickening tenderness. I called for Pitting. I forget what we said exactly, but we had a row. He left this morning. I sat up all night. It never left my side. It kissed me. It kissed me from inside my mouth.
2: Julia! Murchison, you've got to help me. I can't stand it any longer.
1: Oh, Gildy, get hold of yourself. You can't break up like
2: this. I was dazed this morning and Napoleon was making those same horrible lovesick sounds. I grabbed the cage and took him to a pet shop on 3rd Avenue and sold him. I'm at the end of my rope. I can't stay in this house alone any longer.
1: You said something about a lecture in Boston the other night. When is it?
2: Oh, the day after tomorrow.
1: Why don't you go up to Boston now?
2: Oh, what's the use? I'm in no condition to lecture.
1: If this thing didn't go with you to Cuba, did it?
2: No.
1: Then perhaps you'll be free of it in Boston.
2: Could you possibly come with me? I know you're busy, but please come with me.
1: All right, I'll come.
2: Now, let's drive up. Can you leave now? My car's just around the corner in the garage.
1: All right, if you'll drive me home first so I can pack a bag.

sum up my remarks tonight by reminding you that parasitism and consequent structural degeneration are not all confined to animals. Many plants show marked degenerative characteristics. You're all familiar with the corn and wheat infesting chinch bug of the Mississippi Valley. This is a parasitic fungus. No. No! Get away from me! Get away and leave me alone! Father!

In an instant, the Fletcher Hall was in a turmoil. Somehow, I got him back to our hotel. The next day, we drove back to New York. It was now impossible to leave him. He was a shattered and broken man. I moved into the apartment with him. I was afraid to leave him alone. The night after we got home, he thought he had the solution. It was suggested by something I said. We were sitting in the drawing room with the curtains drawn and a fire going. Hildia, you've always had a strange, unhappy attitude to love. You told me once that friends, enemies, and women were the greatest time wasters in the world. You've always fought against intimacy, against affection.

0: Why don't you give this thing what it asks?
1: What do you mean?
0: Give it love in return.
1: No! It's sickening. If it was an enemy, I could fight it. But it loves me with its idiot's brain and falling, sickening affection, horribly physical.
0: Can you feel it now?
1: Yes, it's pressing against me. In this chair.
0: Oh, Gilliam, please.
1: I'd better go to a hospital. I can't expect you to live here indefinitely. I can't stay in this house alone.
0: Would you like me to pray for you?
1: Yes. Yes, I would.
0: Now?
1: Yes, now, right now.
0: Will you try to stop resisting people? You've got to open your heart to people, to friendship, to love.
1: But not to this. Not to this. I hate it. I hate it.
0: Gilliam, stop it.
1: I hate it. I hate it. I hate it.
0: You're killing yourself. You've got to stop this.
1: I hate it. I hate it.
0: Oh, please, please, Gilliam, control yourself. You've got to hang on to yourself. This is terribly hard on you. You've got to...
1: Wait. Murchison, wait. Wait.
0: What? What is it?
1: It's going. Go, yes. Yes, it's going. It's leaving me. Because I said I hated it. It's leaving me. I hate you. I hate you. I hate you.
0: Oh, Gilliam, for the love of heaven,
1: stop. Quick, Murchison, it's leaving. Quick, open the door. Quickly, please open the door.
0: Gilliam,
1: don't
0: you've got to...
1: Don't stand there staring at me. Open the door.
0: Gilliam,
1: can't you understand English? It's leaving me. Open the door.
0: All right.
1: And open the other one, the one out to the street. Open.

blasted at what I had seen happen to a man. I half thought I might feel something brush past me, but it didn't. I looked out through the light drizzling rain, and there on the park bench, I saw a figure. I saw it. I saw it sit down on the bench, huddled as though it was crying. It was frozen to the spot. It was real. I had seen it too. I started to rush after it, but I heard Gildea scream.

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The doctor said it was heart. I don't know. As I look back on it, I can't be sure whether I saw this figure on the bench or not. At the time, I was sure. Now I don't know. I know that Gildea was sane. He was a brilliant man. I liked him. His death was a great loss to the world. As for this strange thing that came to him, that is hard to understand. But I think that it is dangerous to resolutely shut out love and friendship from one's heart. It is dangerous, and it is abnormal to love no one. There is, of course, no explanation.

You have just heard How Love Came to Professor Gildea, Attraction 42 on Radio City Playhouse. Professor Gildea was Louis Van Ruten. Father Murchison was David Gothard. The parrot was Frank Milano. Pitting was Eugene Francis. The music was composed and conducted by Dr. Roy Shield. The story was written by Robert Hitchens and adapted for radio by Harry W. Junkin, who also directed the entire production.

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Next week, a tight, suspenseful story of an innocent woman convicted of murder, starring Bernard Grant and Mitzi Gould. 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Good night, everybody.

0: 31 and a half, 32, 33, 35, 40, and 10 is 50, and 50 is a pound. 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
6: The story of Dr. Kildare, starring Lou Ayres and Lionel Barrymore. Metro-Goldwyn-Mayer brought you those famous motion pictures. Now this exciting, heartwarming series is heard on radio. In just a moment, the story of Dr. Kildare. But first, your announcer,

0: And now, the story of Dr. Kildare, starring Lou Ayres as Dr. Kildare and Lionel Barrymore as Dr. Gillespie.
1: Blair General Hospital, one of the great citadels of American medicine. A clump of gray-white buildings planted deep in the heart of New York, the nerve center of medical progress, where great minds and skilled hands wage man's everlasting battle against death and disease. Blair General Hospital, where life begins, where life ends, where life goes on.
2: Did you complete your examination, Dr. Kildare?
3: Yes, I did, Dr. Gillespie.
2: And what was your diagnosis?
3: Glaucoma.
2: Yeah.
3: An operation's his only hope, and I'm afraid that's a rather thin hope. He'd only come to us a little sooner.
2: I know. But that's so often the way. I couldn't begin to tell you how many times I've said in my secret heart, you know, why didn't you come a little sooner? Just a little sooner. So much more might have been done.
3: Mm. Is his wife still waiting?
2: Yeah.
3: Oh, better tell her, then. We...
2: Well, no point in putting it off.
3: When you come in, Mrs. Simmons?
4: Doctor, I think I must have aged 50 years while I've been waiting. My hair hasn't turned white, has it?
3: No, of course not. Sit down.
2: Mrs. Simmons, as you know, I asked Dr. Kildare to examine your husband so that I'd have another opinion beside my own on this case. And also because if an operation was necessary, I felt he was the best one to do it. You understand this is merely a recommendation. You're at liberty to pick, and you should pick, any surgeon that you have confidence in.
4: Then you have to operate.
2: Oh, I'm afraid so.
3: Mr. Simmons, your husband is suffering from an eye disease called glaucoma.
4: Oh, Dr. Gillespie, I wanted him to come long ago, but he wouldn't listen to me. He seemed to feel that it was a sign of weakness to go to a doctor. Oh, can you save his sight?
3: There's only a very slim chance. We operate to try to establish proper drainage and keep the pressure in the eye permanently low.
4: When are you going to do it?
3: As soon as possible. Going up to your husband's room and tell him now.

0: Simmons, that's the whole story.
1: All right. Let's get it over with.
0: That's what I hoped you'd say.
1: I'll be able to see after this operation, won't I?
0: Oh, I hope so. It's hard to guarantee the results.
1: I'm not going to see. You might as well finish me off in that operating room tomorrow. If I'm not going to see, I don't want to live.

0: How's Drake Simmons?
1: He's resting.
0: Operation?
1: Well, it was a surgical success, so far as we can tell. It'll be a week before the bandages come off, and we'll know whether he's going to see again.
0: Yeah, I know. We're going to have a problem with him if his sight isn't restored.
1: Dr. Gillespie, I have an idea. How would you like to go across town and have a Spanish dinner with me?
0: Have a what?
1: Spanish dinner.
0: Why should I want to have a Spanish dinner tonight?
1: Oh, I don't know. Thought I detected a slight Latin glint in your eye.
0: Ah, Kildare. You've been working too hard. You better go to bed. Latin glint in my eye. Of all that tomfool notion.
1: Now, what have you got against Spanish rice?
0: Well, I haven't got anything against Spanish rice.
1: Well, then come along and have some. Come along and I'll introduce you to a very lovely lady.
0: So that's what's behind this Spanish rice.
1: It certainly is. Maria Espinosa, one of the most charming, gracious women you'd ever want to meet. And can she cook? Like an angel.
0: Well, angels can't cook.
1: You'll change that statement after you meet Maria.
0: Indeed.
1: I'm convinced she has second sight, too. One touch of your hand and she knows all about you.
0: Kildare, you're too sensible to be taken in by a line like that.
1: Well, you come along and see. And if you don't lose your heart to Maria yourself, I miss my guess.
0: Indeed.

0: There she is, over at that corner table.
1: Maria! Maria, how are you this evening?
2: How nice of you to come tonight.
0: Chula, hello, boy. How are you?
2: I have been thinking of you all day. You have not been here in so long.
0: Maria, I want you to meet my friend, Dr. Leonard Gillespie.
2: I'm very happy to meet you, Dr. Gillespie. And I like your hand clasp. I hope you come often. But then, of course, I like all Jimmy's friends. Here, sit down, won't you?
3: Thank you, thank you. That's a very handsome dog you have, Madam Espinosa.
2: Yes, and Chula is a perfect gentleman. He's my eyes, my guardian, and my best love friend. You are wondering how long I have been blind, Dr. Gillespie.
3: Yes, I would. Well, how did you know?
2: I don't know. I just knew. I have been blind for almost 30 years.
0: Maria and her husband were in an accident years ago. Maria came out of it permanently blind.
2: My husband died.
3: Oh, I'm sorry.
2: No, you need not be. One learns how to bear pain, Doctor. Pain of the heart as well as of the body. My wounds have long since healed, as indeed they must, if one is to go on living. I had two small sons. They had to be supported. There was little time for grief.
0: Maria took her insurance money to open this restaurant. She did the cooking herself.
3: You did the cooking yourself?
2: Yes. I knew that my blindness was an obstacle that had to be overcome. I took a training course, and when I finished that, I spent months practicing cooking. So many steps to the cupboard. So many steps to the stove. It was trial and error, but I learned. And now I have my restaurant. It makes me a good living. My sons are grown. And now I have cooks in the kitchen to do the cooking for me.
0: Well, I've seen Maria rush out to the kitchen and tell a cook there was something wrong with the sauce just from the way it smelled clear out here.
2: Well, when a person loses one sense, all the others become much more perceptive. Well, tell me, Dr. Kildare, about the hospital. Did you operate today?
0: Oh, yes, I did.
2: And was the operation on someone's side?
0: Yes.
3: Yeah, how on earth did you happen to ask that?
2: Oh, intuition.
3: You're a remarkable woman.
2: Yeah, I don't think so.
0: The man I operated on today doesn't want to live. His sight is gone.
2: Yes, that is the natural reaction. I imagine it is the first thought of almost everyone who realizes they're going to be blind.
3: Well, this man may not lose his sight, you know. We won't know for a week.
2: Well, I'm confident that if he does, you too will find a way to help him. Well, now, I know you're both hungry. How about the Spanish pot roast? Is it particularly good tonight?
1: That's for me.
3: Oh, sounds wonderful.
2: I get it for you myself. I won't be long.
3: What an amazing woman.
0: Isn't she wonderful?
3: Yes, too bad more of us don't have her courage and her wisdom. It takes a lot of guts to turn a liability into an asset.
0: You know, whenever I leave Maria, I leave with a new awareness of life. The sky has a new brightness, the air has a new vitality, the world has a brand new beauty. I get a thrill from just the smell of earth and bakery shops and stores, even exhaust pipes. Because there's a picture in those smells when you close your eyes. Get a thrill out of touching things, too. Out of textures, tweed and velvet, pages of a book, the softness of someone's hand. Maria's blind, but she sees far more of life than most of us who walk around with our eyes open. And if Drake Simmons isn't to see again, that's what we must teach him.
3: I hope that operation is a success. Yeah. A week before we'll know anything. One whole everlasting week.

0: That you, Doctor?
1: Yes, Mr. Simmons. And Dr. Gillespie's with me.
2: Yeah. How do you feel, Mr. Simmons?
3: I don't think I ever fully realized what my eyes meant to me till this week.
2: Yeah.
3: I had to ask when it was day, when it was night. People have come and gone, nurses, interns, laboratory technicians. I haven't even known what they look like. I'm alone. So completely alone. In a dark, black world.
1: No. Well, Mr. Simmons, we must all try to condition ourselves to the blows that life gives. That sounds like preaching. I don't mean it that way.
2: No, it isn't. It is. It's common sense.
3: Are you trying to tell me that I'm not going to see you again?
1: No, only that we don't know. Even after we remove these bandages today, we can't be completely certain of the results for a while.
3: Well, take them off. Take them off. Let's find out.
1: We'll take them off right now.
3: What's it like out today?
2: It's going to rain. Now, sit still, Mr. Simmons, while Dr. Kildare works on those bandages.
3: What time is it?
1: It's about 10 in the morning.
3: Any interesting news in the headlines?
2: Oh, nothing particular.
1: Oh. Well, there we are. Now, open your eyes, Mr. Simmons.
3: See very much.
2: Can you see anything?
3: I can see sort of a thin film of light. I can see a film of light. Dr. Kildare, that means something, doesn't it? Doesn't it mean something?
1: Yes, of course it does. That's encouraging.
3: Is it?
2: Oh, of course it is.
1: Now, Mr. Simmons, you're going to have to remain for the time being in a fairly darkened room until your eyes get stronger. I think you'll be more comfortable at home. As a matter of fact, there's no need to keep you here. Your wife can do more for you than the hospital can just now.
3: Well, I must be getting better if you let me go home.
1: Your wife is down the hall, and I want to talk to her. I'd like you to try and take a nap now, if you will.
3: Oh, yes, of course I will. And when I wake up, I'll probably see more light.
2: Yeah, it sometimes happens that way. We'll be back to see you later in the afternoon.
3: Thanks, both of you.
1: Never mind the thanks. Just get some rest.
2: His spirits picked up a little when we got that bandage off. Say, do you think
1: he's going to get his sight back? The chance of that didn't look too good when we got that bandage off, did it?
2: No. He should have had more vision than he had. But there's hope, of course, that the light he saw meant that his sight was returning.
1: Now, here's the waiting room.
2: Okay. Almost walk right past it.
4: Oh, I thought you'd never come. How is Drake?
1: Well, there's still hope, of course, but...
4: I see. Then the operation wasn't a success.
2: Well, Dr. Kildare removed the pressure, all right, but your husband doesn't see as much as he should.
4: Well, then we've got to prepare for the future. It's funny, but this is the first time in all our married life that I've really felt that Drake actually needed me. I shall do my best not to fail him.
2: Oh, we know you will.
4: May I see him?
1: Well, he's resting now. This was quite a lot of excitement for him, but you can see him this evening if you like, and tomorrow I want to make arrangements for him to go home.
4: I'll have everything ready for him.
1: Oh, one or the other of us will try to stop by your house every day or so, because if we can't give your husband back his eyesight, then somehow, between us, we've got to give him vision.

0: continue with the story of Dr. Kildare, starring Lou Ayres as Dr. Kildare and Lionel Barrymore as Dr. Gillespie.
1: Is it night or day?
2: Oh, it's night, darling.
1: You have the lights on?
2: Why, no. I thought you were sleeping.
1: You're right. It isn't night, it's day. It's broad daylight, and I can't see a thing. I can't see.

0: Why are you so quiet, Kildare? You've been staring out of that window almost an hour without saying a word.
1: I was looking at the city. Modern miracle. Symmetrically and beautifully laid out on Manhattan Island. How wonderful to be able to see it.
0: Kildare, you've fallen into a very dangerous frame of mind.
1: What do you mean?
0: Well, subconsciously, you're sympathizing so much with your patients, you may not even be able to help them.
1: Never thought of that. You may be right.
0: Drake Simmons doesn't need any sympathy. He has plenty of that for himself. He's got to stop thinking of the things he doesn't have and look for the things that he has. And you've got to do the same thing. That is, if you want to help him, you've got to show Drake Simmons that there are things to live for. Hello? Yeah. Oh, yes, Mrs. Simmons. What? Oh, no. What? Just a minute, children. Let me put Dr. Kildare on. Kildare. Simmons has taken poison.
1: What?
0: Pneumonia. He found a bottle in the bathroom.
1: Give me the phone. Hello, Mrs. Simmons. Mrs. Simmons, give your husband olive oil in large quantities of water. We'll be right over.
2: How is he?
1: Going to be all right. Didn't get very much of the ammonia down. We've neutralized it with hydrochloric acid. That combined with the olive oil you gave him will do the trick.
2: What? I was so frightened.
1: Now, just sit down. Sit down.
2: He'd worked himself up into a terrible state. He kept saying that he couldn't even see a film of light. And I tried to talk to him and calm him down. Then after a while, he was quiet. I thought he was all right. I was only out of the room for a few minutes when I heard him cry out.
1: Well, try not to think about it. It's all over. He's going to be all right.
2: I know. I'll be all right in a moment. It's just that I... He is completely blind now, isn't he?
1: Yes.
2: Does this mean permanently?
1: I'm afraid it does.
2: Dr. Kildare, can you force a man to live who wants to die?
1: No, but you can try to make him want to live.
0: Will you come in, Jimmy? He's rational enough now. I think the sedative is beginning to take effect.
1: Well, Mr. Simmons, you gave us quite a scare.
3: Why'd you bring me back?
1: That was my job. I'm a doctor and you're my patient. Now, look here. I want to talk to you.
3: I'm not interested in a sermon.
1: Well, you ought to be. You need one.
3: I'm not paying you to give me sermons. I'm paying you to get me well.
1: That's quite true. But don't you see, you're not going to get well as long as your mental attitude is wrong.
3: When I say get well, I mean seeing again, Doctor. You can't make me see again, then you can't do a thing for me.
1: I can try to show you how to live without sight, if you'll let me.
3: I'm not interested in living without sight.
0: Jimmy, I think Mr. Simmons should try to rest for a while, don't you?
1: Yes, I do. Will you stay here with him? There's a call I want to make.
0: I'll stay right here.
3: I don't want you.
0: No, I won't bother you, Mr. Simmons. You just go off to sleep. You won't even know I'm here.
3: I don't want to live. I don't want to live.

0: Maria, I need your help.
1: The man you operate on is not going to see again.
0: No, no, he isn't. Tried to kill himself yesterday, and before that, I tried to talk to him in every way I knew. Tried to tell him your philosophy, to point out all the things he has to live for. I argued, pleaded, begged. Don't think he heard a word I said.
1: You will take me to him?
0: If you will come.
1: You know I will.
0: I've never felt more helpless or more like a failure in my life.
1: No, don't say that, Jimmy. This goes beyond medicine. Remember the old saying about the blind leading the blind? Let me get my coat. We go at once.
0: Mr. Simmons, I want you to meet a very good friend, Maria Espinosa.
2: How do you do?
1: I'm very happy to meet you, Mr. Simmons. And may I present my friend, Chula. Chula, speak to the gentleman.
2: Where is he?
1: Put out your hand. He comes to you. Go on, Chula. That's right.
2: He's a big dog.
1: Chula is my eyes.
2: Oh. You're...
1: Yes. I'm blind.
2: You're blind, too. Well, tell me.
0: I know you, too. Excuse me for a few minutes. I have to call the hospital.
3: How are they getting on?
0: I think they'll end up good friends. Maria will know what to say, I'm sure of it.
4: Oh, she's a lovely woman. I'm very grateful to her for coming. And to you for bringing her, Dr. Kilton.
0: He seemed interested in Chula.
4: Oh, Drake has always loved dogs.
0: Perhaps Maria can win where I failed. Certainly hope she can.
3: Jimmy, if Maria wins, then that's your success, too, because a great part of being a good doctor is knowing what medicine to give the patient.
0: Well, I think, Dr. Gillespie, we ought to leave Drake with Maria and go back to the hospital.
3: Patient's in good hands, all right. I'm confident of that.
4: Do you know, I have hope now. For the first time since Drake became ill.

0: Mr. Simmons, I'm happy to say I find you in excellent physical condition.
1: And I'm equally happy to say I find you the same.
2: I feel splendid, thank you.
3: Do you know what Drake's doing now? Maria has taught him to cook, and he's fixed us some of the most wonderful Spanish dinners you'd ever want to eat.
2: I couldn't even boil water without burning it before I lost my sight.
3: Do you know what we're planning to do?
1: What?
3: Well, we're thinking of opening a school for blind children. There's so much to be done in that field, and with Drake and Maria to teach and some other people we've met, we might really accomplish something.
1: Oh, I think that's a splendid idea.
0: So do I. Let us know if there's anything we can do to help.
2: We certainly will.
3: Goodbye, Dr. Kildare. Dr. Gillespie, thanks again for everything.
1: Goodbye, goodbye. You did a fine job there, Jimmy.
0: Oh, I didn't do a thing. I almost failed completely. Thank heaven for the Marias of this world. We can all learn from them.
1: Ah, we can indeed, Dr. Kildare. We can indeed.

0: And now, once again, the story of Dr. Kildare, starring Lou Ayres as Dr. Kildare and Lionel Barrymore as Dr. Gillespie.
1: Maria, do you think there might be just a snippet more pot roast in the kitchen?
2: Of course there is. Manuel, bring Dr. Gillespie more pot roast.
3: Si, Maria.
4: Tell me, Maria, I've always meant to ask, what did you say to Mr. Simmons that day?
2: I told him he was a very foolish man to carry on like such a small child. I told him how much more fortunate he was than I. But he still had his wife, a lovely home, security. And that now he would discover a new world with things in it he never knew existed. I told him he would see things with his soul that he had never seen with his eyes. I know that inside I was praying that the right words would come to me. And somehow they did.
1: Well, Drake Simmons is certainly a changed man.
4: And he certainly is fortunate that we knew you and were able to take you to him.
2: Careful, now you give me the big head with all this compliment.
4: No, big head never goes with a big heart. Thanks, Maria, for what you taught Drake Simmons about courage and for what you taught me about life.
0: You have just heard the story of Dr. Kildare, starring Lou Ayres and Lionel Barrymore. This program was written by Gene Holloway and directed by William P. Russo. Original music was composed and conducted by Walter Schumann. Supporting cast included Isabel Jewell, Bill Johnstone, and Peggy Weber. Dick Joy speaking.

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1: So he's liable to fall for you. I'm only kidding, honey, and that's it. Hurt him. Hurt him the way I've been hurt. Hello? Newton Hotel? I wonder if you'd leave a message for Lieutenant Grayson. Yes, that's right. Well, please tell him to call Miss Nora French. French, yes. The phone is Padway 6937. Yes. Thank you.
2: I walked away from Nora French's house feeling the way I used to as a kid. Alone, unwanted. There was always that loneliness. It never left me. But as a kid, it had been a sickness in me, and I felt it again. All the way back along Main Street, the voices of the laughing, happy holiday crowd seemed to make the hurt even worse. I was glad when I got back to the hotel.
3: Lieutenant, I have a message for you.
2: A message for me?
3: A phone call came about 10 minutes ago.
2: Oh, thanks. Call Nora French.
3: There's a phone booth over there in the corner.
2: Oh, thanks.

0: Nora, this is Johnny Grayson. I got a message that you called.
1: Oh, yes, Johnny. I called to tell you that I'm sorry about the way I acted.
0: Well, that's awfully nice of you.
1: It was just that, well, you coming here was a sort of a shock. If I'd known ahead of time, well, you see, you're the first person who knew Mike in the service that I've seen or talked to. Or...
0: Sure, Nora, I understand. I should have wired you or something. Now, maybe you'll change your mind and let me take you out to dinner.
1: Of course, Johnny, I'd love to. And I know a place that's specially nice on Christmas Eve. The Lakeside Inn.
0: Say, that sounds swell.
1: I'll make a reservation.
0: Fine. I'll call for you at, well, say, 6 o'clock?
1: Well, Johnny, as long as I have my car, I might as well pick you up at the hotel.
0: Well, this is it. A beautiful girl, and she supplies a car, too.
1: Well, it's old, but it runs.
0: Just my speed. I'll be out in front at 6.
1: Bye till then.
0: Suddenly, I felt good again. Like I had when I first hit Newton. That empty feeling was gone, like the times Mike talked to me about home and wanting me for a friend always, and our plans for working together after we got back to the States. Mike, the only close friend I ever had. And now I was going out with his girl. It's nice here, Nora.
2: I thought you'd like it.
0: Yeah, candlelight, soft music, big silver moon shining on the snow out there by the lake. Mike told me about it, but it's even better. Oh, I'm sorry.
2: No, it's all right. I realized after you'd left that I was wrong in never talking about Mike. He's been dead 6 months. Nothing can bring him back. But I... On that day I got the telegram, in a way I stopped living that day. I know now that I was wrong.
0: I'm glad you know now, Nora.
2: I am, Johnny.
0: What do you say we dance?
2: Oh, I'd love to.
0: At midnight, we locked the car in Nora's garage, wished each other a Merry Christmas, and I walked back to the hotel in a kind of a trance. I kept hearing the music, seeing her face in the soft candlelight. Oh, it was crazy, but, well, the thought kept running around in my mind. Maybe, or maybe someday. Oh, but a girl like Nora French didn't fall in love twice that easily. No, it was crazy.
3: So the curtain falls on the first act of today's radio drama, Anywhere USA, starring Rock Hudson, and brought to you by Carnation Evaporated Milk. Before we return to the second act of our last program this year, let's hear an all-year suggestion from our authority on foods and cooking, Carnation's Home Service Director, Mary Blake. What's your final word for our homemakers in 1953, Mary?
4: Well, first of all, I think they deserve a tribute, Art. Because they're faced with the problem of coming up with interesting, appetizing new meals almost every day of the year. At the same time, staying inside that family budget. Why, do you know that when 1953 draws to a close this coming Thursday, most homemakers will have planned and cooked 1,000 meals during the year?
3: Say, I never thought of it that way, Mary. That is a heap of cooking.
4: It is, Art. And a great many of those meals involve the use of milk or cream, which brings me to my suggestion for 1954... Better results and bigger savings through wider use of Carnation evaporated milk. No other form of milk has so many uses as Carnation.
3: So why not use it in all those many ways, right?
4: Right. In every recipe that calls for milk, simply use Carnation evaporated milk diluted with an equal amount of water. As cream for coffee and soups, on cereals and fruits and desserts, in fact, for most cream purposes, use Carnation just as it pours from the can. And remember that more than double-rich Carnation is perfect for whipped toppings, too, for pastries, cakes, and puddings. Yes, you'll find that week-in and week-out use of Carnation evaporated milk can cut your milk and cream bills by at least one-third.
3: I'm convinced, as I'm sure millions of homemakers all over the world are, Mary. So I think a slightly early New Year's resolution is in order right now. For 1954, let's resolve to enjoy the benefits of Carnation's superior cooking qualities and to have tastier, more enticing meals for the family at less cost with Carnation, the world's leading brand of evaporated milk.

0: turn now to the second act of Anywhere USA, starring Rock Hudson in the role of Johnny. It was the day before Christmas when Lieutenant Johnny Grayson arrived in the little town of Newton. And in the 3 days since then, much has happened. He has called on Nora French, the fiancée of his dead Air Force comrade, Mike Drainer, and she has abruptly ordered him out of her house, only to phone later and arrange their first date. To Johnny, Nora's emotional change has seemed only natural. To Nora, it's just a part of her plot to hurt Johnny as she has been hurt. Tonight, as they skate on the little lake, Mike's voice seems to come to him again.
1: You know, Johnny, Nora always said if anything ever happened to me, she'd never marry anyone else. But I'd want her to, Johnny. I'd want her to. Ever since her folks were killed in that accident 4 years ago, she's been alone. So I'd want her to.
0: Say, this isn't bad at all.
2: I think we'd better skate holding hands until you get used to it.
0: Used to holding hands?
2: No, used to skating, silly.
0: Well, I was afraid that's what you meant.
2: Come on, take my hand. Oh, no. Isn't it easier to skate?
0: Mm-hmm. And much pleasanter. You're a lot of fun to be with, Nora.
2: Am I, John?
0: Yeah, you're swell. Just as I knew you'd be. You know, Mike told me about this lake a lot of times.
2: Did he?
0: Sure. How you and he used to come here skating in the winter and... Oh, I'm sorry, I didn't mean to...
2: I don't know. And what?
0: Well, the hot dog roasts in the summer here on the shore. I've always wanted to go to a dog roast.
2: Hmm? Let's do it.
0: With all the snow and ice? I'm afraid.
2: Oh, well.
0: It's a good thing you were holding hands. Now, what'd you say about...
2: Well, I'm a make-believe roast, Johnny. At my house in the fireplace. We'll just imagine the beach and the waves and the moon. And... How about it?
0: Well, when?
2: Tomorrow night?
0: Tomorrow night it is. The date. Madam? Allow me to present you with one hot dog. Slightly burned, but otherwise in good condition.
2: Oh, it looks awful. But I'll eat it anyway. Just so I won't hurt your feelings. I love beach parties, don't you?
0: Yeah, even if this one is synthetic. From here on, burnt hot dogs are a must with me.
2: I'll send you a fresh supply once a week.
0: And I'll be the most popular guy in my quarters. 4 days. Just think, I've known you 4 whole days, Nora. That's the longest I've known any girl.
2: I don't believe it.
0: It's the truth.
2: Well, why, Johnny?
0: Oh, I don't know. I've moved around an awful lot, and when I did stay in one place for very long, I never seemed to meet anyone, well, anyone like you.
2: Like me?
0: Just like you.
2: Meaning what, Johnny?
0: Meaning that... Oh, there goes my hot dog, right in the ashes. Oh, all ashes are a must with hot dogs, too.
2: Johnny, what did you mean?
0: Say, look at the time. I gotta go and let you get some sleep. Let's do this again, Nora, soon. Something had stopped me from going on. I was sure about myself, but Nora, I wanted her to be sure. I knew all about that thing called loneliness and what it could do to you and how you'd fill it with almost anything to kill the ache. I was careful the next few evenings. And then, on New Year's Eve, it happened. We were driving home from a dance.
2: How many more days, Johnny?
0: Two. I have to go right back after New Year's.
2: And then?
0: New assignment. Here in the States somewhere.
2: You're going to stay in the Air Force?
0: I guess so. Now that all the plans Mike and I had made, not much sense to them anymore.
2: No, I suppose not.
0: But I'm glad I saw it, his hometown. For a while, it seemed like my own. The big trees, the lake, the Desia Theater. Well, here we are.
2: You sound so final. There's something but coming to a complete end.
0: That depends on you, Nora.
2: Kiss me. Johnny, kiss me.
0: Nora, what in the world?
2: You're in love with me, aren't you, Johnny? You're in love with me.
0: Of course I'm in love with you. Stop that crazy laughing.
2: I can't. Because it's so terribly, terribly funny.
0: Funny? I don't see
2: it. You don't see. Of course you don't see. I'm not in love with you, Lieutenant Grayson. I hate you.
0: Hate me? But I...
2: I told you that first day. Mike is dead and you're alive. You're sitting here in his car instead of him. And I hate you for it. Why couldn't it have been you instead of him?
0: Cut it out.
2: I wanted to hurt you the way I've been hurt.
0: And you did. Even better than you know.
2: Oh, I'm glad, Johnny Grayson. Because now maybe you'll know a little of how it feels to be hurt inside. Been so lonely you want to die.
0: I didn't have to meet you to know that, Nora. I've known it and been fighting it all my life. Sure, I look surprised. You see, I grew up in an orphanage. I didn't even have a name. They just pulled Grayson out of the air the way a magician pulls a rabbit out of a hat. Never even had a close friend until I met Mike. It's hard to trust people when you've been shoved around and stepped on all your life. But I met Mike and got to like him better than anyone I'd ever known. The only trouble was it wasn't until the night before Mike's last mission that I stopped the gagging and let him know how I really felt. Sure, Johnny Grayson. What a guy. Always laughing. Well, I found out it's better to keep on laughing. Covers up a lot of ugliness. So keep up the gags, Nora, and keep them funny like this one was, and you'll never be short of laughs. I checked at the railroad station and found there was an eastbound train about 1 a.m. I went back to the hotel to pack, trying not to think, trying not to remember, trying not to hurry inside.
3: Oh, good evening, Lieutenant. Is there something...
0: I want to pay my bill. I'm checking out.
3: But I thought you were staying until after New Year's.
0: I changed my mind.
3: Well, that's too bad. We've enjoyed having you here.
0: Thanks.
3: I hope you'll come back when you have another leave.
0: I don't think so. I don't think I'll come back to Newton ever again.

0: What are you doing here?
1: Father, I don't know what to say.
0: Haven't you said everything already?
1: Father's wrong, John. I'm so wrong.
0: Look, Nora. We went through all this once before, and I fell for it the first time. I don't know what you're trying to do or why, but
1: please,
0: this time...
1: Please listen to me. I meant the things I said. I mean, at the time I said them, I thought I meant them. But when you left, I realized all the time I thought I was pretending. I really wasn't at all.
0: Look.
1: Sitting there alone in the car, suddenly I was mixed up. Suddenly I was wishing you hadn't left. And I remembered all the things we've done together this past week.
0: Great fun, wasn't it?
1: Please, you've got to believe me. I know now that it was wonderful. And I know now everything Mike said to you, you made me forget. You helped feel something that was so empty. You made me feel again and laugh again. Please, John, you've got to believe me.
0: Look, Nora, I'd like to believe it. Because I meant what I said. I fell in love with you.
1: Do you still love me?
0: Guys like me don't fall out of love. They just try to forget.
1: But don't forget, Johnny. Please don't forget.
0: All right, Nora. I won't forget. John. And someday, when you're very sure, I'll come back and move to you.
1: I won't be lonely anymore. Knowing that.
0: No. No, I don't think either of us will ever be lonely again.
1: Did you kiss me goodbye?
0: Happy New Year, Nora.
1: It will be a happy New Year, darling. For both of us.
2: After this war, Johnny, he won't be back to anywhere USA for you. He'll be back to Newton. Back home.
3: And so the curtain comes down on the final act of Anywhere USA. This week's Stars Over Hollywood show is presented by Carnation Evaporated Milk and starring Rock Hudson. Before we have news about next week's show, how about a curtain call for our star?
0: I'm for that, Art.
3: And that goes double if one of those cups of coffee you have there is for me.
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3: And a fine idea it is, too.
0: Well, nothing less than the best would do after your excellent portrayal of Johnny in today's story. Here you are.
3: Thanks, Art.
0: Now, this is what I call a good cup of coffee. Cream just the way I like it.
3: Yes, it is.
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0: And for now, goodbye, everyone.
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0: Next Saturday, Stars Over Hollywood will present Miss Carol Richards in a romantic play titled Yesterday Held Laughter. Now here's Miss Richards.
1: 2 years. When I first found out that I had to be away from Ray that long, I thought I'd never make it. And now it's all over. Can we start again right where we left off? I won't.
0: Thank you, Carol Richards. We'll all be listening next week to hear you in this charming play. The story on today's Stars Over Hollywood presentation was written by Elaine McMahon. Rock Hudson appeared through the courtesy of Universal International Studios, producers of The Glenn Miller Story, starring James Stewart and June Allison. Supporting Mr. Hudson were Gene Bates, Barney Phillips, and Ted Bliss. 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

more milk into your children's diets. 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

0: 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And our Daytime Wife, starring John Payne and Linda Darnell, with a musical score by Alfred Newman. It's breakfast time with the Kenneth Nortons in their New York apartment. And pretty young Jane Norton has an important bit of information to convey to her rising young husband, but she can't get a rise out of him. It's a matter which young wives are always bringing up delicately to their young husbands in stories like this. And it isn't what you think at all.
1: Happen to notice the date today?
2: You know, honey, it says here in the paper that Chester Bowles is going...
1: Date?
2: Well, 1946. It says on account of the housing situation, Chester Bowles is going to...

0: present to
1: what
0: release...
1: What day, 1946?
0: Monday, January 13th. Why?
1: Well, doesn't that date mean anything?
0: Darling, gee, I'm glad you reminded me. I've got that appointment at 4 today about putting roofs on that big new housing project.
1: Oh.
0: The OPA can put ceilings on some things, but Kenneth Norton puts roofs on everything.
1: That's Blanche Baker. She'll walk right in.
0: Is Baker always here?
1: Well, come around sometime, husband mine, and find out.
0: Well, I've been so busy, darling. No, America stands critically in need of homes.
1: Well, then why don't men who have homes stay in them?
0: Huh? Oh, well, yeah, I'll be late to the office. I'll see you later, huh?
1: Uh-huh.
0: So long, Jane.
2: So long.
3: So long. Do drop me a blank postcard. Hi, Jane.
1: Hello, girl.
3: Happy anniversary to you. Happy anniversary to you.
1: I'll generalize. What kind of poison? Paris green, his favorite color.
3: By the way, did you know this is my anniversary, too? Got my third divorce 2 years ago today. Happy anniversary to us. Happy anniversary.
1: Oh, Blanche. Hmm? Blanche, I'm scared.
3: Why? Because you forgot your second anniversary?
1: Oh, because he...
3: Max, I come to help you throw an anniversary party, and we're going through with it according to plan. Got a quarter of a pound of butter.
1: Well, however did you manage that?
3: Well, you know that old sable coat I had? Well, it was this way.
4: Well, that's Kenneth now.
3: Well, a word, it's a surprise.
1: Uh-huh. Hello? But tell Mr. Norton we're going to have people here. It's his what? Tell him... May I speak to him, please? Oh, if only I were dead, Blanche.
3: Oh, now, how kind of babble is this from the fountain of youth and beauty?
1: But you don't... Kenneth came home last night. He was positively reeking with perfume. Foolish night perfume.
3: Oh, with foolish night at $30 an ounce, Ken's valuable in that condition.
1: Oh, it's happened before, Blanche. It's that blonde secretary of his. Out with her again tonight on our anniversary.
3: Well, aren't you going to snatch her bald-headed?
1: No. No, if a woman can't hold her man, it's her own fault. But I'm going to hold mine.
3: Well, I wish I could teach you some good grips, but I lost 3 men.
1: I've got to find out what secretaries have that wives haven't got. Stuff that a wife hasn't got.
3: An employer. A boss. An executive wolf.
1: Oh, that's it. Well, I've got to get a job. I'm going to be a private secretary myself. Mr. Dex, I'm Jane Blake, the girl the employment agency sent over.
5: Mm-hmm. Office experience?
1: Well, I had office management in school.
5: Yeah, we've got a manager. Take shorthand?
1: Yes.
5: Type?
1: Yes.
5: Oh, we need experience help, sorry.
1: Well, you might at least look up from that trade magazine to tell me I won't do. It's simple courtesy.
5: Oh, yes, of course. I'm sorry, Miss... Well... You do look intelligent.
1: Well, thanks. I'm able to do advanced problems with colored blocks now.
5: Well, I dare say you've a right to be indignant. Start at once.
1: Oh, hurry, Blanche, hurry. Will you get me out of my work clothes before Ken comes home?
3: Okay, but stop squirming, little Egypt.
1: Oh, if Ken ever finds out that I work during the
3: day... He'll horsewhip you and take your money away.
1: No, but...
3: Say, how's this Barney Dexter you're working for?
1: Oh, very nice.
3: Oh? Mm-hmm. What does he do?
1: Well, he's an architect. He's in the housing and lumber business.
3: Oh, a timber wolf.
1: Oh, Blanche.
3: Is he married?
1: Well, for my purpose, he has to be.
3: Say, do you happen to know any good used men at a price I can afford to pay? Stop squirming, I said.
5: By the way, Miss Blake, do you play backgammon?
1: Why, yes, Mr. Dexter.
5: Oh, splendid game. Did you know that the Persian warriors always played backgammon after a hard day at the office? I mean the battlefield.
1: Oh, what fun for the Persians.
5: Yes. How about lunch together? I know a seafood place in Cheapshead that's wonderful if you like seafood.
1: Well, what about your wife?
5: She doesn't like seafood.
1: Well, I like seafood.
0: Say, Jane, were you home all day?
1: Well, I've been making a study of backgammon. Why?
0: Oh, Wilson was wrong. He said he saw you leaving Sheep's. I told you we didn't know anyone in Sheep's Bed.
4: Of course we don't.
1: Well, how is that big deal coming along, Kenny? The roof's for the housing front.
0: Oh, not so good. You know, that Barney Dexter is one hard nut to crack.
1: Barney Dexter?
0: Yeah, he's an architect. Well, fella, but I can't make a deal with him. And I need it. I need it bad.
1: Oh, worrying, haven't you, dear?
0: Yes, but I'll keep right on punching.
1: Oh, you'll get the... Our motto, if Ken can't, who can?
0: We can, honey. You and I. Us.
1: Oh, thanks.
4: Chuck's partner, that's...
0: Well, you've been alone so many evenings. How about you and me stepping out tonight? Dine and dance. Give us a chance to know each other again, huh? What do you say?
1: Oh, gee, Ken, I'd love it.
0: Well, it'll do me a world of good, too.
1: Count on it, Ken.
0: Tomorrow night, without fail. I'm going to talk cold turkey to Barney Dexter tomorrow morning, and win, lose, or draw, we've got a date tomorrow night. Okay, honey. Now, look here, Barney. I've given you...
6: Oh, I don't know, Ken. I'll have to think about it some more.
0: Well, suppose I meet you for lunch today. That give you time enough?
6: Nope. My secretary didn't come in this morning for some reason, so I'm way behind today. Say, I'll tell you what.
0: Yeah?
6: How about food, fun, and folly at the Chapier tonight?
0: Well, fine. I can bring my wife, can't I?
6: Your wife?
0: Well, you see, I...
6: Oh, Ken, let's have a little fun.
0: But I promised my wife I'd take her out tonight. I'd hate to...
6: Well, all right. Maybe we'll have lunch next week, then.
0: Next week? Saturday morning's the deadline on bids for your project.
6: That's right.
0: Oh, well, I...
6: Oh, sure she would if she's the right kind. Is it a date tonight?
0: Yeah, okay.
6: Okay. Have you got a friend?
0: A witch?
6: Yeah, call her a witch if you like, a secretary. Oh, boy, I'll tell you, my secretary will certainly bewitch you. She'll bowl you over.
0: But, well, sure, fine. I'll bring my secretary.
6: Great. The Chapier, 9 o'clock. I'll make a reservation for 4. You make the compaction and stratification of the configuration in conformation with the angiography.
1: Oh, just a wee bit slower, please.
6: It would represent a superstructure with splenphagastic multigraphanisms. Consequently, I'll be unable to indulge in those arcolineogratoscopics inasmuch as I'm taking this plate to dinner
1: Oh, no.
6: Well, why not? You survived lunch with me.
1: Oh, but tell me, mister, how do you feel about your wife?
6: Oh, I think the world of her.
1: Well, I'm very glad you said that.
6: I just don't want to feel tied down. I like to be thought of as, sort of ineligible bachelor.
1: Oh, I see.
6: Now, how about dinner tonight?
1: Oh, please not tonight. I have a very...
6: I see. A big moment in your life, huh?
1: Yes, don't be annoyed.
6: Well, I am. But I'll get over it. That'll be all now.
1: Oh, thank you, Mr. Dexter.
6: Oh, Miss Blake, about that letter I just dictated...
1: Yes.
6: Well, type it.
1: Hello? Oh, hello, Ken, dear. I hurried home from... I hurried to get dressed, and I'll be all ready when... Oh, I wouldn't want to interfere with your career. Of course, Kenny. Another time will do. Oh, no, I won't be lonesome. I won't be lonesome. Hello? Will you ring Mr. Bernard Dexter, please?

In a few moments, Frigidaire will bring you the second act of Daytime Wife, starring Linda Darnell and John Payne. Frigidaire, the name that's known best for keeping things cold, has an equally fine reputation for making things hot. Yes, when it comes to cooking and baking, you just can't beat the convenience, the economy, the cookbook accuracy of a Frigidaire electric range. 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Frigidaire engineers designed it, but 7,550 women had a hand in approving it. 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And then remember, you're twice as sure with two great names. 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

0: continue now with delightful comedy Daytime Wife, starring John Payne and Linda Darnell. John Payne soon may be seen in the 20th Century Fox Technicolor production of Wake Up and Dream. Now, Act Two of Daytime Wife. Kenneth Norton has already arrived at the nightclub Chez Pierre with Kitty, his blonde secretary. As they wait for Barney Dexter to arrive with his secretary, Kenneth studies the contracts he hopes to get Dexter to sign. Kitty is fretting about Ken's inattention.
1: Ken, it's after business hours. Forget that contract.
2: Hmm? Have a drink, Kitty.
1: I've had three already. Have one yourself.
2: No, later.
1: Well, then let's dance or something. Oh, thank goodness. Here comes Dexter and his girlfriend now.
2: Oh, swell.
3: Hi there, Kenny, old boy.
2: Oh, hello, Barney. I'm glad to see you.
3: What's the matter, boy? Jane here? I told you she'd bowl you over.
2: Jane?
3: Why, Kenneth needs the air.
4: Oh, he's getting the air.
3: I want you to meet the loveliest, most charming, most delightful personal secretary in the world. Miss Jane Blake, Kenneth Norton.
4: Oh, how do you do, Mr.
2: I mean, who?
1: How about putting in a word for me, Ken?
2: Well, this is... I want you to meet...
1: It'll get stuck every once in a while.
2: This is Kitty Fraser.
3: Well, let's not be formal now. She's Kitty, I'm Barney, this is Jane, you're Ken, and we're all good friends. And leave us be, familiar but discreet, huh?
4: That's a perfume Kitty's wearing in Foolish Night, isn't it, Kitty?
1: Uh-huh. You like?
4: Oh, it's lovely.
1: Oh, thanks. Ken gave it to me.
2: Cigarette, cigarette. Anybody have a cigarette? Kitty, would you like a cigarette?
1: Thanks, darling.
2: Shall we dance?
1: What about the cigarette?
2: Oh, I'm just fresh out. Dexter.
3: What the devil's the matter with you, Ken?
2: Oh, thank you. Thank you very much.
3: I didn't give you anything yet.
2: Oh, well, that's perfectly all right. I can do without. Thanks anyhow.
1: What about me? I thought you were going to give me...
2: Oh, yeah, you. It's our dance, isn't it? Excuse me, Bonnie. Excuse me, Aunt Miss Blook? Miss Bleak? I mean, Miss Blink.
3: This guy is nuts. Ken, how many drinks have you had?
2: Huh? I never touched the stuff.
3: Well, then we'd better all have a drink. Waiter, Schnips. Snoop, Schnapp!
2: Miss Blake!
1: You don't have to flood the girl, do you?
2: May I have this dance?
4: Oh, I'd love to dance. Will you excuse us?
3: Oh, certainly. Hey, is Ken often like this, Kitty? I think he's got termites.
1: He's got nothing. I don't know.
2: Now, what's all this with you and Dexter?
4: People who live in bathhouses shouldn't throw fish.
2: If you're referring to Kitty, this is strictly business. I have that contract right here in my pocket.
4: Good luck, Kenneth.
2: Are you his secretary?
4: I've been his secretary over a week now.
2: Tell him a thing or two.
4: Oh, no, you're not.
2: Oh, no?
4: You wouldn't want him to think that you deliberately planted your wife in his office to give you a business advantage.
2: Huh?
4: Maybe his wife and... Well, you know, blackmail.
2: I will not stand by and be...
4: Oh, but there's nothing else you can do. Now, we're going back to the table, and you're going to behave. See?
3: Funny got for you. Fuel up, fellas. It's a long evening ahead.
2: Barney, I've had a pretty tough day today. Fine if I left the party. I hate to be a bore.
4: Bore? Why, you're the life of the party.
3: Yes, you were a panic when I introduced Jane.
4: It was priceless. Oh, do be a honey boy, Mr. Gordon, and...
2: I'll join you.
1: I'll...
2: Oh.
3: Yep, hurry back.
4: Yes, indeed.
1: I've had a feeling I ought to go out and come in again.
3: Hey, Ken, isn't my secretary terrific? Ever see such charms?
2: Barney, about that roofing proposition...
3: Oh, you're tired. Let's not talk business. In fact, and you say you'd rather run along. Then you'll be alone with your girl, and I'll be alone with mine. Catch?
2: Fine. Swell. Dandy.
1: Hi, man.
4: Gentlemen, the lady.
3: Well, welcome home, Miss Personal Secretary of 1946.
4: Why, thank you so much, Barney, dear.
3: Yes. Look, girls, why don't we go someplace where we can be far from the maddening crowd and stuff? How about my penthouse?
4: A wonderful, Barney.
3: Penthouse? Yes. You know.
1: Suits me.
3: You're not too tired, are you, Ken?
2: Oh, who, me? Oh, let's go.
3: Huh?
2: I said, let's go.
3: Chef.
4: What, Barney?
3: Oh, nothing. Like Ken says, let's go.
1: Oh, nice diggings Barney has up here, huh, Ken?
2: They go.
1: Oh, out on the terrace, I guess. Say, are you falling for that Jane Blake?
2: I made this date for...
1: Come on. Give me a kiss. Sweep me off my feet.
2: Hey! Oh, Don't do that. A fella can catch a cold that way.
5: Attagirl, Kitty, rope and time and brandy.
4: Look awfully cute with Kitty's smile on your face, Kenneth.
2: Huh?
3: Jumping Jupiter. I'll bet that's my wife.
1: To the hills, women.
4: Kenneth, wipe that lipstick off your face. Get that contract out of your pocket.
2: Yeah,
4: start dickering for dear life. Hurry, both of you.
2: Here it is.
3: Me?
2: Yeah, you.
3: Yeah, me. I like your specifications for the Kansas City units, but I wonder if you've taken into consideration the weather conditions. Montreal.
2: Well, you see...
4: Right in here, Mrs. Dexter.
3: Hey, you see, Ken. You see, old pal.
4: Bernard.
3: Oh, hello, Cynthia. Have an orange. you see, Ken, it's very dry in Kansas, whereas it's very wet in Montreal. However, just let me skim through this clause once more.
4: My husband has been trying to interest your husband in his mind.
1: I'm interested in that other girl's roofing. Who is that blonde?
4: Oh, Kitty, my husband's secretary, a perfect gem.
3: Well, Ken, this looks just about okay.
2: Fine. My fountain pen, Barney, old kid.
3: Thanks.
2: Sign right here.
3: Yeah. Pie binder. There you are. It's a deal. Now, Cynthia, my dear, what can we do for you?

0: Boy, that was fast thinking up there, Jane. Copacetic.
1: Well, so much, Mr. Norton. Good night.
2: Well,
1: I'll take Kitty home with me. It's so far to Flatbush and so late.
2: Well,
0: it's awful sweet of you, Jane. I appreciate it. I can.
2: Good night.
1: Oh, Mr. Norton, I hope you didn't mind my calling you my husband up there in the emergency. It won't happen again. Good night, Mr. Norton.
3: Honey, you don't fall asleep.
0: Takes me out now and then. He's crazy about it.
1: What with you?
0: Oh, like variety. Novelty. They're like baseball players. They have to try to get the first base, then second and third. But they realize there's no base like home.
1: Oh.
0: Too bad he's married. He goes for you like Lassie goes for home.
1: Oh, go on to sleep, Kitty. I'll investigate. Kenneth!
2: I had to see you, Jane.
1: Why did you pretend it was Blanche?
2: Well, so you'd come to the door at least.
1: Oh, imposter, bounder. You baseball player, you. Go home.
2: Look, this is my home, and you can't put me out. I'm coming in. I'll go to the OPA. I'll fight you to the last ditch.
1: Good place for you, too.
2: Jane, please believe me. I wanted to take you out tonight.
1: Only you wanted that contract. Well, you got it.
2: Well, thanks to you. Just goes to show. I'll always need you. I'll always love you, too, no matter what you decide to do. I was afraid you were with me. I was afraid that you'd ditch me. That's why I pretended it was Blanche Baker at the door to get in.
4: What is my name in the dead of...
2: What is this, Jane? A lady's dormitory?
1: Well, gee, Kenny, she came all alone. She didn't know I'd bring Kitty home.
2: Oh. It wasn't Blanche at the door. You knew it was me. Wanted me to come back.
1: Well, sure, but I wanted you to...
2: Honey, I do.
4: I now pronounce you man and wife.
1: Oh, Ken.
2: Darling.
4: Well, now that that's all settled, Kenneth, have you got a brother? Hey, break it up for a minute. Have you got a father? Oh, good night.

Well, it all worked out the way we hoped it would, and thanks Darnell and John Fane for a grand performance. 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
2: Oh, Ken.
3: Darling. Darling.
2: Well, now that that's all settled, Kenneth, have you got a brother? Hey, break it up for a minute. Have you got a father? Oh, good night.

Well, it all worked out the way we hoped it would, and thanks Arnell and John Payne for a grand performance. 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
3: 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Then they smash them all to bits.
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9: Ladies and gentlemen, the editor of the Illyria Weekly Gazette, Mr. Will Rogers, Jr.
10: Thank you. Well, it's getting to be that time of year. I suppose you're planning a real old-fashioned Christmas. Most folks around Illyria are. Old-fashioned. I keep wondering what my grandmother would say if she knew that most Christmas dinners have been in freezers for months now. But the modern housewife is not so much concerned with cooking them as she is with thawing them out.
11: Rogers of the Gazette, offering you again transcribed another heartwarming story of a country newspaper and its friendly editor. And starring Will Rogers, Jr.

0: I'm Doc Clements, a friend of Will's. Oh, there's no doubt about it. The pre-Christmas fever has hit Elyria. The Merchants Association's meeting tonight to plan what kind of decorations they'll have along Main Street. Of course, that doesn't concern me near as much as Will's annual Christmas party in the children's wing of the county hospital. The Gazette tosses a real party for those youngsters, with all sorts of entertainment from the community that Will lines up, and the finest food you can imagine, all home-cooked right here in Elyria. Everybody sings carols, and those kids have a wonderful time. No need saying, I guess, that the highlight of the evening is Santa's arrival with toys and fruit for every child. Of course, Will masterminds the whole thing, works the hardest and all that. But that Santa Claus always steals the show. He's jolly and fat and... Hey, that reminds me. I'll have to have that red suit let out.
1: If you don't bend to it, Will, it'll blow you clean off the street.
2: Oh, hi, Arlo. Yeah, you're right. Fella needs ground grippers just to keep from walking backwards.
1: This wind goes right through me. I keep meaning to go south in the winter, and I get busy and forget all about it.
2: Well, if you just quit bucking this wind and give in to it, it'll blow you south in no time.
1: Looks like we're the only two fools out in this.
2: Yeah, and I'm going to correct half of that right now. Can I count on your hardware trucks to pick up the toys again this year?
1: Oh, sure you can, Will. Just give me a little warning.
2: Fine. Well, see you later.
1: Tonight, eh?
2: What do you mean?
1: The Merchants Association meeting to vote on the Christmas decorations.
2: Yeah, sure.
1: In the Pioneer Room at the hotel, 8 o'clock, shall
2: I remember, Arlo. Goodbye.
1: I'm not going through another one of these winters. By George, next year I am going south.
3: Open that door. I've chased papers all over the office all day.
2: Next time I'll use the keyhole.
3: I just finished picking up after Arlo Post blew in here.
2: Here, I'll help you.
3: Now I know what they mean when they refer to an ill wind. This one sure makes me sick.
2: Yeah, you're in pretty good form, Maggie. You want to write this week's editorial?
3: Well, if I may make so bold, it wouldn't hurt if someone wrote it. The last day or so, I've been wondering if you still worked here.
2: Now, Maggie. Ah, you know it's this way every year. Planning this party, lining up what everyone's to do. Takes a lot of time.
3: Take your coat off. You'll get cold when you go out in the wind again.
2: I don't know. It seems sort of windy in here, too, if you know what I mean.
3: Oh, I'm sorry, Will, but when the wind blows, so do I.
2: I don't blame you. Well, we better anchor those loose papers before someone else with no imagination uses the door instead of the keyhole.
3: There. That ought to do it. No, I didn't think of that before.
2: Well, I got to get up to Hazel Burroughs and talk about the program for the party.
3: What's there to talk about? It's the same program every year.
2: Yeah, I know, but Hazel feels better if we talk about it each time.
3: What night are you having it this year?
2: I'm not sure of that either. Going out to the hospital tomorrow and talk to Miss Moran about that.
3: Well, if you're going to Hazel's now and out to the hospital tomorrow, when are you going to write your editorial?
2: Tonight, I guess.
3: Tonight's the Merchants Association meeting. That's what Arlo stopped by to remind you. He said they were going to vote on the Christmas decorations for Main Street.
2: Yeah, sure they are. They vote every year, and every year they put up the same decorations.
4: Laverne, you stay. Look what the wind blew in. I'll scream.
3: Hi, Laverne.
2: Well, you sure cut down on conversation openers when you say that, Laverne.
4: That's all I've heard at the shop all day. We've had wind around here before. It seems to me we could all be a little more original. Oh, here, Will. I was coming this way, so I brought my ad over. Oh,
2: thanks very much. Still plugging those Italian haircuts, are you?
4: Of course. They're very chic, you know.
2: They're very something.
3: I love yours, Laverne. I wish I could make up my mind to have one.
4: Oh, you'd be stunning with one, Maggie. Why, with the lovely texture of your hair and the body to it, well, it'd be perfect for you.
3: I'm thinking about it. I really am.
4: Well, if you are, you'd better make an appointment soon. That's what my ad's about. Well, some of my operators are already booked up through Christmas Eve.
2: Now, Laverne, what gets into you women? First you let your hair grow about 50 pounds worth and pile it up on top of your head so you look 8 feet tall, and then you turn around and chop it down to nothing but a few wisps here and there.
4: That, Will, is called fashion. Change is exhilarating. It's challenging and stimulating.
2: And it makes money for beauty operators, huh?
4: So they buy ads from newspaper men, so everyone's happy.
2: Except the newspaper men who have to look at the women with their heads practically shaved.
4: Well, you're just set in your ways. That surprises me a little about you, because you're always advocating changes in the Gazette. Always urging improvements.
2: Now you're getting there. Always urging improvements, yes. But all changes aren't improvements. And I do mean women's hairstyles.
4: Maggie, you'd better help me work on this guy.
3: Oh, I was just thinking. If Will feels as strongly as he says he does about these haircuts...
2: That's my girl, Maggie.
3: Then you can put me down for the first open appointment.

0: come in, Will, before you catch your death.
1: Thanks, Hazel.
0: Oh, the chill goes right through you, doesn't it? Take off your things. I've got a fire going in the parlor and some coffee on the table.
1: Sounds good, Hazel. Well, now then, I... Oh, by golly, it's windier than I thought. Look at your hair.
0: What about my hair?
1: Well, it's all blown crazy. It sticks all around. Look in the mirror.
0: I don't have to look in the mirror. If you must know, I paid $3.50 to get my hair blown this way at Laverne Beheimer's New Look Beauty Shoppy.
1: Oh, I'm sorry, Hazel.
0: Well, I'm beginning to be myself. Now, come on in and warm yourself and put some coffee in your mouth so you won't say anything else about my hairdo.
1: What does Harry think of it?
0: Hasn't said a word. Can't tell whether he's struck dumb or just isn't speaking to me. Sit down, Will.
1: Thanks.
0: Now, help yourself if you take cream or sugar.
1: Black's fine, Hazel.
0: Well, I've been giving the Christmas program a lot of thought, Will. Oh, you've arranged for the toy pickup, I suppose.
1: Yeah. I saw Arlo post this afternoon. Now, as soon as we decide on the day, why, he said we could use his trucks.
0: Well, the reason I asked, Emery Locke was over last night. Wondered if you still planned on the volunteer firemen repairing the toys and painting them up like new and all.
1: I have to give Emery a call. Yeah, sure, we're planning on them, just like we always do.
0: Well, I know Doc to be the Santa Claus again, because I get the honor of letting out the seams in that red suit of his again this year.
1: Maybe Doc's trying to use too many pillows.
0: What pillows? All that soft padding belongs to the good doctor himself. If it's pillows, it's its own flesh and blood. It's a good thing he doesn't make no show about coming down a chimney.
1: I guess it is at that.
0: Well, now about the program. I thought I'd play the piano, of course. Jingle Bells to start off with, and Santa Claus is coming to town, and Roscoe the Red-Nosed Reindeer. That way we'd save
1: Rudolph.
0: The carols. What's that?
1: It's Rudolph the Red-Nosed Reindeer.
0: Oh.
1: I don't think it's very important.
0: Let's see now. Where were we? Oh, Jingle Bells, and Santa Claus is coming to town, and what's his name, the red-nosed, you know what?
1: All those are your piano solos, huh?
0: Uh-huh. And after that, I'll recite 'Twas the Night Before Christmas.
1: And after that, John and Sam and Emery will appear in their bathrobes with their heads tied up in towels and sing We Three Kings of Orient Are.
0: That's right. And let's put a pin right there, Will.
1: Right where?
0: In John's bathrobe. Or else give him a new one. I noticed last year, somewhere between Moor and Mountain and Field and Fountain, John had a hole in the back of his.
1: I'll give him an early Christmas present.
0: Good. Then, I guess the rest of the program is just about the same as last year's. Unless you have some suggestions.
1: No. I thought last year's was just fine, Hazel. All thanks to you.
0: Oh, you know I just love doing it, Will. Not having any of my own, I'd just like to be near youngsters at Christmas. And those sweet little souls at the hospital, Well, it just makes me happy to be with them, that's all.
1: I know it does, Hazel.
0: It's just like those green trees all lighted up along Main Street, Will. It all makes Christmas for me.
1: I know just how you feel.

0: Well, morning, Maggie.
1: Hello, Will.
0: Oh, hi, Doc. Didn't see you over there. Come by to pass the time of day, did you?
2: This is a professional call.
0: You sick, Maggie?
1: Not me.
2: I came by to examine your head, Will.
0: My head?
1: Now, Doc, he may have a good excuse.
2: He better have.
0: Me? Excuse for what?
2: For why you weren't at the Merchants Association meeting last night.
0: All that. Well, I could say I forgot all about it. But to tell you the truth...
2: That's what we want to hear.
0: Okay. It was so blame cold and windy, and the house just felt so nice and warm when I got home to dinner, I just plain decided to stay at home, and I did.
1: I wish you'd lied and said you forgot about it.
2: That wouldn't have solved much, Maggie. Well, Mr. Rogers, I sure hope you enjoyed your comforts last evening.
0: Oh, I did some work, too. Wrote my editorial, Maggie.
1: Keen.
0: Well, what is this? What happened last night that was my fault?
2: Tell me this first, Will. What kind of Christmas trees are you partial to?
0: Well, you mean pine or fir or spruce?
2: I mean, do you like green trees or white trees or blue trees or what?
0: Oh, I'm a green tree man myself, all the way.
2: Then it's most likely that if you had bothered to attend the meeting last night, you'd have voted with the green tree crowd.
0: The straight ticket.
2: Well, bully, who's on a tiger for you? Because you're the man who just cost Elyria its green Christmas trees this year.
0: You mean they're not going to have green trees on Main Street like they always do?
2: They are not. By one single solitary irresponsible vote, the green tree crowd lost out to Laverne Beheimer and the Lunatic Fringe.
0: Oh, no.
2: Oh, yes. All along Main Street. Pastel-colored Christmas trees.

You are listening to Rogers of the Gazette, starring Mr. Will Rogers, Jr. We'll return to our story in just a moment, but first, whether you have given blood before or intend to and never have, consider these facts. Today we can stockpile precious blood plasma against future emergencies. With the fighting ended, the priceless chance is ours to store up blood supplies against emergencies of war and peace that give no advance warning. Call your local Red Cross or hospital blood bank for an appointment to keep America prepared. And now we continue with the second act of Rogers of the Gazette.

0: Now try to control yourself, Arlo, and just tell me quietly how it happened.
1: Well, I don't like to relive the scene much, but I guess you got a right to know. May I say first that 39 of the 40 members of the Merchants Association saw fit to attend the meeting.
0: I'm the worst kind of a bum. I've already admitted it. But believe me, I never had any idea there was a resistance movement on against green trees, or I'd have been there.
1: Well, I don't think any of us suspected it. Laverne and some of those ladies ready-to-wear girls apparently have been working underground, silent as termites for some time.
0: Well, did they come right out and say they were for pastel Christmas trees?
1: No, they were much too clever for that. They let the green tree boys make the motion that we use the same old decorations. Then when it came to a vote, the 15 of them rose as one and voted it down. Now, you see, well, if you'd have been there, we'd have had one more green tree vote. And that would have meant a tie. And as president, I'd have broke the tie.
0: And you're a green tree man.
1: Till the day I die.
0: Well, there's no two ways about it. I'm the meanest man in town.
1: A lot of folks think so, Will. A lot more of them are going to. Along about the time Laverne, the girls start putting up blue, pink, yellow trees.
0: How'd you settle on the colors?
1: Who settled? It isn't as if it was put to a vote. Not a clean-cut vote, anyway. You see, we was all still on the ropes from the defeat for the old decorations when someone got up and nominated Laverne as head of the new decorations committee.
0: Oh, I see. And she appointed her own committee, I suppose.
1: That's been the custom, and the next thing we knew, they'd put their heads together over in the corner. And just before we adjourned, she announced the committee report. I think I'd have struck her, save for the fact that she's a woman.
0: They didn't make any slip-ups. I mean, the vote's legal, and nothing can be done to change it.
1: Nothing can be done. Come to think of it, you're the one that ought to be struck.
0: Well, I'm open for it, I guess.
1: Oh, I'm joshing, more or less. Not that I wouldn't like to flail away at you if it'd do any good, but I tell you, Will, there was a lot of strong talk against you last night. Oh, providing you weren't sick or something.
0: No, I wasn't sick last night. But I feel pretty sick today, every time I think of those pastel trees along Main Street.
1: Well, how about me? I feel like a traitor to my own cause. Being the only paint store in town, I'm the one that has to sell them that pastel paint.
2: No, he still isn't here, Sam, but I'll tell him you called. Well, I don't know exactly when he'll get back to you. He's had quite a few calls. I know. I know all about it. All right, Sam, I'll tell him. Oh, poor Will.
0: Hi, Maggie.
2: Hi.
0: Any calls while I was at Arlo's?
2: 14 by actual count.
0: My colleagues of the Merchants Association.
2: Just the green tree contingent.
0: Any threats on my life?
2: Just one. From Sam. He said he wouldn't trust himself to shave you for a while and intimated you'd better get your hair cuts from Laverne Beheimer.
0: Well, I guess I had that coming.
2: Darn it. I wish I could do something to help you.
0: That's nice of you, Maggie. But unless you have any way of turning back the clocks of yesterday so I could go to that meeting last night, there isn't much way you can help me.
2: Well, everyone's acting like they'd never made a mistake in their lives. They're all so self-righteous because they went out to a meeting on a cold night and you didn't.
0: Oh, I can't really blame them, Maggie. I'm darn sure I'd have felt pretty self-righteous myself if I'd have gone out last night.
3: Hello, Maggie.
2: Hi, Hazel.
3: Will? I don't know what to say to you.
0: Now, don't be choosy, Hazel. Just say anything. Everybody else has.
3: Well, I don't mind telling you. I had to hear it from a lot of people before I'd believe it.
0: A lot of people are talking about it, are they?
3: Oh, my. It's all over town. Folks huddled in little groups, talking of nothing else in the wide world but pastel Christmas trees. Why, even Harry knows about it. And he's always the last person in town to know anything. You know that.
2: Well, talking isn't going to do any good. Don't they know that?
3: Apparently not. Of course, I say there's no sense mushing around in spilt milk. The thing is, what can we do about it? Besides, spit right in Laverne Beheimer's eye.
0: Fair sampling of public opinion might indicate that it's my eye you should aim for.
3: Oh, there's no doubt about that. I've heard talk of stringing you up to the highest, pinkest branch of the tallest Christmas tree. But I say Laverne ought to have better sense, and I'm on my way to her shoppy to give her a good talking to. Get her to calm down this hair.
0: Well, I hope you do some good, Hazel. I wish I could think of something to do.
3: To tell you the truth, Will, you'd better come up with some good, bright idea, because some folks are mumbling around about not supporting the Gazette's Christmas party for those children. All on account of your neglect last night.
2: Now, that's the end. The very end. Of all the spiteful...
0: No, easy does it, Maggie. But they're not thinking straight on that, Hazel. Well, they'd get back at me, all right, but surely they wouldn't want to disappoint those kids at the hospital.
3: I can't believe they would, Will. I'd swear they wouldn't. But then, as recent as yesterday, I'd have swore I'd never see Easter egg-colored Christmas trees grace on Main Street.
4: You come down to the children's wing with me?
0: No. I'll find Miss Moran in her office and talk to her there. I kind of doubt if I could make it down to see the kids today.
4: Well, they always ask about you, especially this time of year.
0: Yeah, well, we'll tell them hello for me. Tell them I'll see them later on. I don't think I can face the kids just yet, Doc.
4: Well, what'll I do? I mean, a lot of them will probably have their letters to Santa Claus all written. In the past, I've always told them I'd mail the letters for them.
0: Yeah, you can take their letters, Doc. Those kids are going to have a Christmas party if I have to play Rudolph the Blue-Nosed Reindeer myself.
4: All right. I'll stop back for you, son.
0: Hello, Miss Moran.
5: Why, Mr. Rogers, how nice to see you. Won't you sit down?
0: Thank you.
5: The children have been asking for you. Want to go down and see them now or after we've finished our little talk?
0: Oh, well, I'm in sort of a hurry today, Miss Moran. I'll get out to see them real soon.
5: I hope so. You'll never know what you do for them, Mr. Rogers. They look forward to that Christmas party the whole year long.
0: Yeah, well, so do I, as a matter of fact. You got a full list of them, I suppose.
5: Here we are. Their names and ages. And I've noted a few small little things they may not ask for, but I know will please them.
0: That's good. Do you think early Christmas Eve is as good a time as any for the party?
5: I think that's perfect. Now, if there's anything I can do, I hope you'll let me know.
0: Oh, I will, thanks. And if you get any ideas, you just give me a call.
5: I could use a hand with decorations, just anything. I'd like it if the place didn't look so much like a hospital, at least on Christmas Eve.
0: Oh, don't worry about the decorations, Miss Moran. There's every chance there's going to be an excess of Christmas decorations in Elyria this year.
5: Wonderful. We'll welcome anything.
4: You ready, Will? Hi, Miss Moran.
5: Hello, Dr. Clements. Or should I say Santa Claus?
4: Yeah, go ahead. Call me Santa Claus. Because the way things are going, you might not recognize me as Santa Claus come the party.
5: Oh, why is that?
4: Oh, hasn't Will told you? In keeping with the modern conception of Christmas, I stand to show up here in an orchid space suit sporting one of them Italian haircuts.
0: Oh, Doc, lay off, will you?

0: Where's Maggie?
1: Oh, hi, Laverne. Oh, she's off somewhere, the post office or somewhere like that.
0: Oh, I'm sorry to miss her. Most of the men are turning this over to the women in their places of business. I just supposed you'd want Maggie to take care of it for you.
1: Take care of what?
0: Well, here, I'll show you. There we are. Now, here are the plans for street decorations, just roughly designated, of course. But as you see, this is Main Street along here.
1: Mm-hmm.
0: And as it works out, there'll be a tree in front of each place of business.
1: I see.
0: Now, we're going to paint the trees tomorrow night. What shade would you like?
1: I get a choice?
0: Well, as nearly as possible, so long as all the colors blend. We're trying to be fair and give each proprietor his choice.
1: Oh, well, that's fine. I'll take green.
0: Chartreuse?
1: No, just plain old green tree green.
0: Now, Will, that's old hat. We decided at the meeting.
1: Well, yeah, that's my choice. That's it.
0: Oh, you men, I get this everywhere I stop. Now, you do have a choice. In the greens, there's chartreuse and lime. Then you may have ice blue or robin egg blue, burnt orange, which is stunning.
1: It's all stunning.
0: Butter yellow, cerise, and shocking pink.
1: These are Christmas trees you're talking about.
0: Don't be facetious.
1: What color's that?
0: On you, it's sort of an ash gray.
1: Now, you're going to have ornaments on these trees, or is that old hat, too?
0: Oh, the ornaments, Will. Now, they are really spectacular. Charcoal gray and stove black.
1: Oh, Laverne, for heaven's sake.
0: It's usually at this point in the discussion that the men in the business turn it over to a woman to make the choice. Now, if Maggie were here...
1: She'd punch you right in the nose.
0: I'm not going to take much more of this abuse, Will. After all, I represent the party in power at the moment. That vote the other night was duly taken, you know.
1: I know it was. And in case I forget it, a lot of people are quick to remind me. Laverne, now, does it mean anything to you at all that about 95% of Elyria wants regulation Christmas trees with regulation Christmas ornaments on them?
0: You should have thought of that the other night and showed up at the meeting.
1: You're right. I should have. But I'm going to make up for it somehow. Laverne, you just can't do this to Christmas.
0: You just try and stop me.
1: I tell you, Arlo, I don't mind taking my own medicine, but I sure hate to have the whole town have to swallow it, too.
2: I guess you sampled a little public opinion, Will.
1: Talk to everybody who'll speak to me. And nobody, except Laverne and what Doc calls the lunatic fringe, want these preposterous Christmas decorations.
2: Well, Christmas should be more she-she.
1: What?
2: Well, that's what Laverne said when she was in here this morning.
1: Sounds like a bad song title. I'm dreaming of a she-she Christmas. Well, now, that's one thing. She can't change the old traditional Christmas music much. Or isn't she going to have those loudspeakers rigged up on Main Street?
2: Well, yeah, she's already arranged for that. Les over at the music store was in a while back. He told me she was coming back later to pick out the rest of the music.
1: The rest of it?
2: Well, she's only settled on one song so far, something called Santa Baby.
1: Oh, look, Arlo. Something's got to be done about this.
2: Well, I'm thinking of doing something.
1: Like what?
2: I keep meaning to go south in the winter. It looks like this is the year.
1: Thought you were serious.
2: I am. I'm thinking about it real serious. And I'm not alone, either. Several of us checked with the railroad, found that we can make good connections in the city with the southbound limited.
1: You mean you're going to run out?
2: Well, some of us look on it more like we were being run out, Will. No one likes to leave their homes at Christmas time, not to mention closing down businesses and losing revenue, but there's a limit to what some of us will take. And a pastel Christmas tree with stove black ornaments is mighty near the limit.
1: Well, I can't blame you. And I don't suppose I can stop you any more than I can stop Laverne.
2: Well, what color tree are you going to have perched in front of the Gazette office?
1: You never settle that. And of the choice of color she gave me, it was... Say, tell me this, Arlo. Now, you're a paint man. Where did she come up with that bunch of colors?
2: Well, perfectly good colors, all right. They're not too Christmassy. But there's nothing wrong with most of those colors put in their proper place.
1: Oh, well, maybe not, but... Their proper place. Say, Arlo, has Laverne bought that paint yet?
2: No, said she meant to do that later today. She wants to talk to me about spray guns, she said, and how to mix the colors proper and all that sort of thing. And, Will, you got an idea?
1: I've got a first-class idea.

0: lovely, Will. Just lovely.
1: Oh, I don't know, Laverne. It looks more she-she to me than anything else.
0: All right, it's she-she.
1: Well, now this blue one's finished. Where else do you need me?
0: Oh, let's see now. Doc's done one in peach. Maggie and Hazel Burroughs are working on a pale pink one. Oh, here. I guess you can help Arlo and Sam.
1: Yeah, what color paint are they using?
0: Butter yellow.
1: Oh, I like that.
0: Oh, you never cease to amaze me, Will. When I described these colors to you yesterday, you said some terrible things.
1: Yeah, but that's when you were talking about using this paint on Christmas trees.
0: Well, maybe it does look better on the walls of these hospital rooms.
1: I think so.
0: I still think you were pretty sneaky to buy Arlo's stock of pastel paints so I couldn't use them on the trees.
1: I was a positive cad about it.
2: Oh, how wonderful this room looks.
0: You like it, Miss Moran?
2: I love it. Every room I look at is the most beautiful color I ever saw.
3: Well, this room isn't too bad, Will. Of course, that peach job I just applied across the hall is really the class of the children's wing.
1: Well, I've said all along that as a doctor, you'd make a good painter.
3: Ho, ho, that's rich.
2: I don't know how we'll ever thank you. When I asked for help on decorating the children's rooms, I really meant Christmas decorations, you know. But now they'll enjoy these soft pastel walls the year round.
3: Yes, and Main Street will have its traditional green trees for the Christmas season. You won't mind so much, will you, Laverne?
0: Not after putting this paint to such good use, Doc. I guess we can thank Will for both decorating jobs.
1: No, you're the one to thank, Laverne. Well, I might never have thought of painting the children's wing if you hadn't planned your wild color scheme for Main Street. You practically drove me to it.

You have just heard Rogers of the Gazette, starring Mr. Will Rogers, Jr., with Parley Bear as Doc Clemens and Georgia Ellis as Maggie Button. Our story was written by Kathleen Height and produced and transcribed by

0: Featured in the cast were Jeanette Nolan, Howard McNair, Elaine Williams, and Virginia Gregg. The special music for Rogers of the Gazette was composed by Rene Garagank and conducted by Wilbur Hatch.
1: CBS, CBS, CBS.

Tomorrow night, Ray Milland stars on Meet Mr. McNutley on most of these same stations. Professor Ray's explosive encounter with a pretty French exchange student calls for ooh-la-las aplenty tomorrow night. This is Roy Rowan speaking. 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

0: Knit two, purl one. Knit three, purl one. Knit
1: two. Say, Molly.
0: Sam Small, you do be a great one. Now to interrupt me.
1: Well, Molly, I only wanted to tell you something.
0: Well, what is it now, Sam? Come on, now, Twist.
1: Never mind. Go on with your knitting.
0: Probably was nothing anyhow. Two, three, one.
1: Molly.
0: What now, Sam?
1: I do think of having a pint of ale.
0: Pint of ale, indeed.
1: Well, now, what's wrong with that, Molly? Will you tell me?
0: 'Tis every night a pint of ale, Sam.
1: Well, Molly, what would the British working man be without his pint of ale at day's end?
0: That's something the world never know till one of them tries it.
1: Oh, Molly.
0: And I don't suppose these ain't mood for noble experiments.
1: Well, Molly, I...
0: So for goodness sake, away you go down to a pub.
1: But, Molly...
0: Away you go. I see I'll get no peace, Sam Small, till they does.
1: Well, now, Molly, I think that you'd be very kind.
0: I did think, Sam Small, since I'm feeling poorly, that you might have spent one evening at home. Two, third, one. Three,
1: well, now,
0: two,
1: I do see you looks poorly tonight, Molly. I did so want just a pint of ale, though. It's only 8 o'clock. A man's got to have ale once in a while. Working hard all day, you see. Well, Molly, I'll stay to home with you, I guess.
0: Knit two, purl one, no. You won't be doing that, son.
1: Yes, Molly, I'll stay to home.
0: And be pestering me the whole evening? Oh, no, you won't. Go along and get your pint of ale, Sammy Small.
1: Aye, Molly, you do be a fine girl. Now, I'll not be long.
0: You'll not, eh? I'll gamble, Sam Small, that you'll not leave that pub till midnight.
1: Oh, no, Molly.
0: You'll not be home till they chuck you out.
1: Good night, Molly. Now, isn't that just like a woman's dirty suspicions for thee, huh? I'll be back long before chucking out time, I will. Yes, sir, long afore chucking out time. I'll show Molly she thinks wrong of me most all the time. There they are at it again. They do be having an argument now. But I must remember to get home early. Molly will be wrong this time.
2: It is not so.
3: Sam Small. Looky here, Sam. Gaffer Sitherwick there says that...
2: It's not so, Alva Local, and you know it.
3: Let's hear what Sam says. Sam, you tell him. Go on, Sam. Tell him,
1: but I...
2: Aye, Sam, I'll tell you, he will. If anybody ought to know, it'll be Sam Small.

0: All right. Don't you, son.
1: Hold on, hold on. I come here for a bit of ale, and you both jump on me like...
2: Sure, now, like... Sam. I'll get it for you.
0: Well, all we want to know
1: is... a word, Gaffer Sitherwick, until I drink me ale. Now, gentlemen...
0: I say it's not so. It's just not possible, is it, son?
2: And it says right here that it is so, Gaffer Sitherwick.
1: What is? What is?
2: It's this way, Sam. It says right here in this newspaper that our doctor thinks this Hitler chap has got a...
1: A what, Uncle?
2: Well, anyhow, the word means a split personality, it says.
0: Hey, so it can't be.
1: Oh, aye, you mean schizoperennial, don't you, Uncle?
2: Huh? What's that, Sam?
0: See? You don't know what you're talking about, Uncle. Schizo.
1: Schizoperennial, Gaffer.
0: Yeah, it ain't so, is it, Sam?
1: Well, now...
2: I've seen two personalities. It was in a movie picture once. One was...
0: I've come to a decision.
1: A decision? What kind of a decision, Gaffer?
0: I've decided that if you mean to stand there and tell me a chap can divide in two, then...
2: But it says so right here, Gaffer. Can't you read?
0: And what I say is it ain't human. It just ain't human. Sam Small, I tell you, no man can split in two. Not even a German.
1: More ale, local. Now to you, Gaffer. You've heard of twins, haven't you?
0: Aye, I have, Sam Small, but what?
1: If twins can happen, then happen this here schizoperennials like that. Only a chap becomes twins after he's born, instead of before.
2: You're ill, Sam. Now what, say, Gaffer?
0: Aye, nonsense.
1: And why nonsense, Gaffer?
0: I'd have heard of it. I'm the oldest chap here. I never heard of that happening.
1: But it's only just come out like, Gaffer.
2: Aye, that's it.
0: I still don't believe a chap can split in two.
1: Now listen, Gaffer. You see, it's like this. Schizoperennial means that a man has two personalities, see?

0: Another small ale, Uncle. Gaffer, will you understand me for the last time?
1: I still say a man is one man. He can't be two men.
0: Well,
2: Time, gentlemen. Time.
0: What, Uncle?
2: Time. Midnight, Sam. Got to close up, you know.
0: Midnight? Oh, you gaffer, you and your thick head.
1: Thick head. Sam Small, I'll be no more.
0: Yeah, here it is, 12 and after. And me, I join with that dubby gaffer all night. Mully will think they took me out to close up again. Oh, me. I was so sure I'd leave early. What'll I tell Mully? I'll tell her I left early and walked on lazy-like. Happen she'll believe that. But I must hurry home now. Certainly as dark like that it is. Scarcely can see a thing. By gum, I must have bumped into that lamppost there. Oh, me head. Oh, then it wasn't the lamppost I bumped into. It must have been him over there. So, it was thee bumped into me, eh? Why don't you look where you're going?
3: 6 of 1 and 1/2 dozen of 2, lad.
0: Oh, now, don't argue with me. Give us a hand up.
3: How about you giving me a hand up?
0: Why, I never met such a nasty, unobliging chap. But come, I've no time to argue with
3: well,
0: you.
3: Well, neither have I.
0: My wife's poorly, and I promised to be home before chucking out time, and here I am.
3: Dear Swiller, if your wife's poorly, why doesn't you sit home with her?
0: Well, you see, me and the lads got to arguing about this schizoperennial thing.
3: Well, you should have been home with your wife.
0: Say, who are you anyhow?
3: Why, I'm...
0: Here, let's have a look at you.
3: Well?
0: A blooming imposter.
3: What?
0: I've got you, you imposter.
3: Imposter yourself. I'm Samuel Small.
0: Oh, you liar. I'm Sam Small.
3: Nah, don't contradict me. Look at me. And see if I don't look like Samuel Small.
0: Let me see. By gum, so you does.
3: Well, nah. You see for yourself.
0: Don't go mixing me all up or you'll have me so conflummoxed I won't know what to think.
3: You're the one what mixes things up.
0: How can you prove you're Sam Small?
3: Well, I have a wife whose name is Molly.
0: So have I.
3: And I have a daughter who's far away in Yankee Land.
0: So, me too.
3: She's wed to a young chap, dear.
0: I'll be jiggered. I see he's a very clever imposter indeed.
3: But I'm not the imposter, you are.
0: At least you've looked up all my background.
3: Oh, wow.
0: But you slipped up on one thing. I know what I'll catch thee. There. See that watch?
3: It'd be a gold watch.
0: Aye, it do be gold. And there, read that what's written on the case.
3: To Sam Small.
0: I know it by heart. It reads to Sam Small from his loyal wife Millicent on their wedding day. Now, see?
3: Well, I'll be jiggered. Look, my watch.
0: Huh?
3: Exactly the same.
0: To Sam Small... from his loyal wife, Millicent.
3: Ooh. See? Now, what you say?
0: Oh, by gum, I am in trouble.
3: Aye, you are in trouble.
0: Oh, I must have done something wrong. And here I stand, not knowing whether I'm me, or you are me, or I'm you.
3: Or whether us is both we.
0: Why, that's it.
3: What's it?
0: We're both me, both of us.
3: Both of us are you?
0: To be sure, it's schizoperennial.
3: Schizoperennial?
0: Sure, my personality split wide open. Just like Gaffer and me was arguing down at the pub.
3: Well, what?
0: I've become too honest.
3: Well, by gum, think of that now. But what can us do about it?
0: Look, this is a very important happening, lad. We've got to go careful about it.
3: We do, eh?
0: Aye. This needs proper discussion. Now, for the sake of getting it straight a bit, suppose I call you Samuel and you call me son.
3: I see. You're son.
0: And you were Samuel.
3: Right.
0: Right. Now listen, Samuel.
3: Aye.
0: If we handle this carefully, there's a fortune in it. For instance, doctors and such with scientific curiosity, why, they'd pay a right lot of brass to meet a couple of chaps like us, those doctors wouldn't.
3: Nay, I don't care for doctors, Sam.
0: Why don't you care for doctors?
3: Well, happen they'd want to operate on us.
0: Aye. I don't care for them either, come to think on it. Yeah, but happen we could get a tent and travel around the county fairs. What, we'd be champion curiosities. What, people would pay a shilling to see us.
3: Nay, I'd object to being a freak like some.
0: Nay, Samuel, there's not wrong with making a little honest brass, lad. And while I've not got it all worked out yet, there's brass in the general idea.
3: Aye, but it's getting late, Sam. Us can't stay out here all night whilst he works it out.
0: Why not?
3: Well, there's Mully waiting up for me at home, Sam.
0: Well, we can't go on. Not two of us, Samuel.
3: Oh, that's so. But one could stay out here tonight and puzzle out what's best to do. T'other can go home and say not to Mully.
0: Ah, happen we could do that, Samuel.
3: It won't be cold sleeping out here for you, Sam. And in the morning I can slip out and bring you a few licks to eat.
0: Hold on a bit. I don't like that idea. You going home to my wife?
3: Why not, Sam?
0: It ain't moral, that's what, Samuel.
3: But, Sam, since you explained it to me that we're both one like because of this here schizoperennial, why, then, when I go home, it's really you too what goes on.
0: Well, I'm not sure about that.
3: Now, be sensible, Sam. One of us has got to take a back seat for a while till we get this thing all figured out.
0: Aye, that do be true, Samuel.
3: Well, then. Why don't you go away for a few days and we'll both put our thinking caps on, Sam?
0: Me go away?
3: You'd enjoy a trip, wouldn't you, Sam?
0: Well...
3: You'd have anything you'd want to eat, Sam.
0: Hmm.
3: And there'd not be Mully to hold you back at all, Sam.
0: Hmm.
3: You could go anywhere you wants to go, Sam.
0: Aye, that I could. Eh, but it's sad and all to think of a man giving up the rightful comfort of his hearth and home.
3: But you...
0: And going forth an uncherished wanderer on the face of the earth, as you might say. But for the sake of Mully and her peace of mind, I make the sacrifice. Goodbye.
3: Where you going?
0: Why, I'll cut across the moor and be in Bradley come morn, then I'll drop in the bank and get a little cash.
3: Hey, you... Be careful with my savings account, Sam.
0: Our savings, Samuel, my lad.
3: Say, Sam, will you be back?
0: Expect me when you see me. Keep the home fires burning, Samuel.

0: Blackpool, by gum. But that's near the sea. I'll eat what I choose myself. There'll be gay people at the town of Blackpool. I'll have me a good holiday, I will. I want a platter. A whole platter of fried fish.
1: Why, sir?
0: And some peace pudding. Yes, sir, come in right off, and some of the best ale you got in the house. And give me some of the best ale in the house.
2: The best ale, sir?
0: The best ale, that do be right, huh?
2: Yes, sir, the best ale.
0: I'll have this cane here.
3: This one, sir?
0: No, not that stick. Give me that one with the gold sort of top. Man's got to have a good walking stick, he does. A half pint of the best ale you got.
1: Half a pint of the best, sir.
0: And I want some of that there pudding.
1: Pudding, sir.
0: And some of that custard pie.
1: Right away, sir.
0: More ale, man. Bring me more ale.
2: More ale, sir?
0: Aye, that's what I said. More ale.
2: Yes, sir.
0: And another thing.
2: Yes, sir.
0: You should clear out your ears once a day, man.
2: Yes, sir.
4: What's the matter, mister? You took a bit too much?
0: I've copped a cold.
4: Maybe that last half pint I sold you was what done it.
0: I tell you, I've copped a cold.
4: More likely it's something you put in your stomach. Now...
0: Are you selling so much? Oh, if I weren't sick when I come here in this pub, I am now.
4: Then you should have your old woman fix you up a mustard foot bath.
0: I don't want a foot bath. Molly gives me hot rum and treacle.
4: Well, I ain't selling no rum to the likes of you.
0: By gum, I should have known better than to expect either sense or pity in the town of Blackpool.
4: Yorkshire.
0: That's done it. That's the final insult. First thing in the morning, I'm off home to Molly.

0: Samuel! Samuel!
1: Walt! Oh, it's you, Sam.
2: Aye, it be me, Samuel.
1: And you had a good time, Sam.
2: I do feel that miserable, Samuel. I've copped a cold in my back. Where have you been?
1: Oh, I was just out for a walk. Going into Dallas now. Mully's waiting for me.
2: Been to the pub, have you?
1: No, Sam, I never drink now. I was out just to smoke. Hockey smoke. Bothers Mully, it does.
2: Oh, it does, eh?
1: Why? What's wrong, Sam?
2: Never heed what's wrong. I've just decided it'd be high time I come back home and took my rightful and proper place beside my wife, you Judas.
1: But, Sam, I thought you wanted to go away and have a fling.
2: Well, I've had my fling. I've flung. Now it's your turn to go away, Samuel.
1: Oh, no, Sam, I'm that comfortable. I stay home evenings with Molly and...
2: Ah, you do, and her, my wife.
1: Oh, wife. Remember, we be two people in one. Schizoperennial, you know.
2: Schizoperennial. Now, don't conflummox me. You've had a comfortable week, Samuel. Now it's my turn. Go away for a visit.
1: But, Sam, you're the one that likes to go away. I'm the one that likes to stay home.
2: Oh, by gum. Do I have to stand here to argue with me? Look, I'm hungry. I've not had my tea yet, and I've copped a cold. Now, up along, Samuel, like a good chap.
1: Not me, Sam.
2: Then I'll go in, too.
1: And have Mully find out, Sam. Nay, I'll not upset her like that.
2: Now, look here, Samuel. If I know Mully, she's off to find out sooner or later, so might's well be sooner. Then I can have my tea.
1: I tell you, Sam, you can't upset Mully. Hey, wait a minute, Sam.
2: I'll have my tea, Samuel.
1: Sam! Hey, you can't do that to Mully. Sam, come back here.
2: Now... just up the steps.
1: Sam, come here. Don't touch that door.
2: Oh, yes, I will.
1: Oh, no, Sam.
2: Yes.
1: No.
2: I want my tea.
1: Sam, I tell you, no.
3: What's up now? Oh. Two of you. Oh. Get in the house here before anyone sees us. Oh, I never did see the light.
2: Molly, I...
3: Let me sit down. Ah, there now. No, what trick are you playing on me, Sam? Whichever one of you is, Sam Small.
2: We both are, Mully.
3: To think you never told me you had a twin brother, Samuel. But one of you, Sam. And when I find out which one of you is, Sam, he's off to wish he'd never been born.
1: Now, hold on, Mully. We're both us. That is, we're both me.
3: What do you mean?
2: Well, last week, you see, I ran into a lap post, something awful hard, and the... Well, it spit my personality, it did.
3: Hey, what is it you're telling me? The poor Sam split in two.
1: No, Mully, it's a case of schizoperennial, that's all. We be two persons, but both us is Sam Small.
3: Well, if it happened last week, well,
1: I been with you, and he, Sam's been to town of Blackpool.
3: Hey, you scallywag! Now I see which one is Sam Small, is he?
2: Mully,
3: so thou would go gallivanting round and leave the true wife with a stranger.
1: Mully, don't be angry. Hasn't it been better were him away? Haven't I stayed home all week and not got a bit of air?
3: Aye. You've been so kind and considerate. And you must be summat wrong. I would do happy for it be true.
2: Mully Small, you mean that? Have you really been so happy with yon man whilst I've been away?
3: Sam Small, I've never been so cherished in all my born days. It's been the best week of my married life.
2: I see. Well, somehow there ain't much for a chap to say when he finds out he's failed, is there? What I mean is, well... I'd be a poor man to stand in the way of my wife's happiness. So, goodbye, and good luck, Molly.
1: You see, Sam, I told you I was the man to make Molly happy.
3: Hold on, Sam, come back here.
2: What, Molly?
3: I've got something to say to all this. If this be true, this year's split personality business, what us has got to do is think it out.
1: Ah, what us has done all the thinking us can think. Why could we all stay here?
3: Me live with two husbands, bigamy.
2: But we're both Sam Small, really, Mully.
1: Aye, two, one husband, schizoperennial.
3: Aye, we know that, because we be open-minded. But I'm afraid the British law hasn't caught up with such modern things. They'll conclude two husbands is two. No mistake.
2: Hold on. The church wedding were only one man.
3: Then one's married. T'other's not. That's against the law.
2: Aye, but...
3: Now, don't interrupt. Well, I've decided. My mother always used to say, when in doubt, go to sleep.
1: So, Sam?
3: So, I'm off to bed and go to sleep. And you two are outside.
1: But look here, Molly, I don't like
3: Neither do I. But you doubled yourself without my help. Happen you just sort it out on the same road. Likewise without my help. Come on, get along with you.
2: Oh, but Molly...
3: Get out, and don't come back home till there's no but one of you.
2: We'd best take a walk and think some more, Samuel.
1: Aye, Sam.
2: And stick close to me. I want no tricks from you. I've not had my tea yet.
1: Have you thought it out, Sam?
2: Look, I'm fair sick to death of thee. Now be quiet. It'd be the lamppost where we first met.
1: Aye, Sam. We bumped hard, we did. And that's what made us two people, it did.
2: Aye, that it did. A hard bump split us into two. Mayhap another hard bump.
1: Now, look, Sam, if you'd stayed in Blackpool...
2: Now, you look, Samuel, my lad. I didn't stay in Blackpool. I'm right here.
1: Sam, you has murder in your heart.
2: You're ruddy right, I has. Come, Samuel, put up your jokes like a Yorkshireman.
1: But I don't like brawling,
2: I'll
1: Sam.
2: Teach you to like it.
1: The good book says, if you're slapped on one cheek, turn t'other. There's no instructions what to do when that one gets slapped, too. Happen that means a chap has to use his own judgment. So,
2: here I come again. Next time he's in the right spot, I'll let him have one, a good one.
1: Next time he's in the right spot, I'll let him have one, a good one.

0: Molly, here, Sam.
1: Hey, carry him in here. There. Down on sofa, please, Mr. Ruckle.
2: He too be heavy, Molly.
1: What's happened to the lad this time, Mr. Ruckle?
2: Poor old Sam. All I know is he was arguing with Gaffer Sitherwick all evening. Come time to chuck him out, Sam here ran out like a streak.
1: But who hit him? Someone must have fought with him.
2: No, Molly. He was a-lying next to the lamppost when I come by. Happened he might have hit into that lamppost.
1: Poor Sam. In such a hurry to get home. Well, Mr. Ruckle, he's breathing. Guess he'll pull through, he will.
2: Can I do what more, Molly?
1: No, Mr. Ruckle, just shut door when you go, if you would.
2: All right. Poor old Sam. Too much haste.
1: Hey, Sam, in trouble again.
3: Hey, Molly, I'm not drunk.
1: No, of course not, Sam.
3: I killed him, Molly.
1: Who? Killed who, Sam?
3: Samuel.
1: Samuel? Samuel who?
3: Oh, then you forget, Samuel. You forgive us.
1: Forget who? Forgive who? Sam, what ails you?
3: Schizoperennial, don't you remember, Molly? It's Samuel and me, why you said...
1: I only said you'd not get home before chicken out time, Sam.
3: Well, Molly, you'd be the best wife in the world.
1: Hey, no, Sam.
3: Molly, I'm never going down to the Spread Eagle anymore. I'll be staying home and read to you while you knit.
1: Heaven forbid. I'd never have a moment's peace. Hey, Samuel Scalawag, I like you as you are.
3: Does you, Molly, But I'm determined. From now on, I'm off to be more like Samuel. He's really my better half.
1: Nay, you got no but one better half, and that's me. Come on now, whoop to bed you go. Bumping into lamppost. Hey, Samuel's in my...

0: Sam and Samuel Small were played by Charles Penman and Herb Butterfield. The original musical score was written and conducted.
1: Want something fresh?
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0: Ha ha! 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

Millions of stories have been told, but some of them, by virtue of their intense dramatic power, will live forever. 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Bunner. And now the world's greatest stories and Nelson Olmsted.

New York, November 16th, 1883. My dear Will, you cannot be expected to remember it, but this is the fifth anniversary of my wedding. And tomorrow, it will be tomorrow before this letter is closed, is my birthday, my 40th. The wife has just been putting your namesake to sleep. Don't infer that even on the occasion of this family feast, he's been allowed to sit up until 11:30. He went to bed properly enough with a tear or two at 8. But when his mother stole into his room just now, after her custom, I heard his small voice raised in drowsy inquiry, and I followed her and slipped the curtain of the doorway aside and looked. But I didn't go into the room. And then, before I could see my wife's face as she bent and kissed him, I let the curtains fall and crept back here to sit by the last of the fire and see that sacred sight again with spiritual eyes, and to dream wonderingly over the unspeakable happiness that has in some mysterious way come to me, undeserving. You can understand how it is that I find it hard to realize that there can be such things in my life, for you know what that life was up to a few years ago. I'm like a man who has spent his first 30 years in a cave. It takes more than a decade above the ground to make him quite believe in the sun and the blue of the sky. I was sitting just now before the hearth with my feet in the bearskin rug you sent us 2 Christmases ago, thinking of the prosperity the world has allotted me and the love which so thoroughly permeates this home. And as I sat and thought, my mind went back to the day that you and I first met 22 years ago, 22 in February next. In 22 years more, I could not forget that hideous first day in the city room of the Morning Record. I sat there waiting for my first assignment. I was 18, poor as a church mouse, green, desperately hopeful after a boy's fashion, and with nothing in my head but the Latin and Greek of my one single year at college. My spirit had sunk far down out of sight. A wretched day that was. The hours went slow as grief, and I looked up and saw you entering with your bright, ruddy boy's face shining with wit, beaming a greeting to all in the room. In my soul, I cursed you for your lightheartedness and your look of cheery self-confidence. And just then came that awful summons. Barclay! Barclay! I shall hear that strident note at Judgment Day. I went in and got my orders and came out with them, all in a sort of daze that must have made Baldwin think me an idiot. And then you came up to me and scraped acquaintance in a desultory way to hide your kind interest. You gave me a hint or two as to how to obtain the full account of the biennial meeting of the Post-Pliocene Mineralogical Society, or whatever it was, without diving too deeply into the post-Pliocene period. I would have fought for you to death at that moment. It was a small thing, but the friendship begun in manly and helpful kindness has gone on for 22 years in mutual faith and loyalty, and the growth dignifies the seed. A sturdy growth it was in its sapling days. It was in the late spring that we decided to take the room together in St. Mark's Place. A big room, and a poor room indeed, on the third story of that battered caravanserai. And for 12 long years it held us, and our hopes and our despairs and our troubles and joys. I don't think I've forgotten one detail of that room. There's the generous old fireplace, insultingly bricked up by modern poverty, all save the meager niche that holds our fire, when we can have a fire. Then there's that great second-hand table, our first purchase, where we sit and work for immortality in the scant intervals of working for life. Your drawer with the manuscript of your concordance of political economy is to the right. Mine is to the left. It holds the unfinished play and the poems that might better have been unfinished. There are 2 narrow cots, yours to the left of the door as you enter and mine to the right. Strange, is it not, that I should have some trouble to realize that this is only a memory. I, with my feet in the bearskin rug, that it would have beggared the 2 of us, or 12 like us, to purchase in those days. Strange that, in my mind, I should be wandering on the crude work of my boyhood and my early manhood. I, who have won fame and name, as the world would say. I, to whom young men come for advice and encouragement, as to a tried veteran. Strange that I should be thinking of a time when even your true and tireless friendship could not quench the subtle hunger at my heart, a hunger for a more dear and intimate comradeship. I was the tenderest of wives, scarce out of my sight.
Even in her sleep, she is no further from me than my own soul. And then, when you left me, you had turned your pen to money-making at the call of love. You were going to Stillwater to marry the judge's daughter and to become a great landowner and mayor of Stillwater and millionaire, or what is it now? In much of this, you foresaw or hoped for, at least. Hope is something. But for me, I was left in the third story of a poor lodging house in St. Mark's Place. My best friend gone from me, with neither remembrance nor hope of love to live on. And with my last story back from all the magazines. Well, we'll not talk about it. Let me get back to my pleasant library with books and the pictures and the glancing firelight, and me with my feet in your bearskin rug, listening to my wife's step in the next room. To your ear, for our communion has been so long and so close that to either of us, the faintest inflection of the other's voice speaks clearer than formulated words. To your ear, there must be something akin to a tone of regret. Regret for the old days in what I've just said. I felt that regret. It was so at the beginning, in the incredible happiness of the first year, and even after the boy's birth. Yes, even in those days, some of that old leaven worked in me. I had moments of that old barbaric freedom which we used to rejoice in. That feeling of being answerable to nothing in the world save our own will. A sense of untrammeled and careless power. There were times when, for the moment, I forgot that I had a wife and child. There were times when I remembered them as a burden. Why shouldn't I say this? It's the history of every married man, though he be married to the best woman in the world. It means no lack of love. It's as unavoidable as the leap of blood in you that answers the trumpet call. At first I was frightened and fought against it as something that might grow upon me. I reproached myself for the disloyalty and thought, what need had I to fight? What need had I to choke down rebellious fancies while my wife's love was working that miracle which makes two spirits one? Is it not wonderful that I should wish to give expression to the gratitude with which I have seen my life blossom? Thus, my thankfulness for the love which has made me not only happier, but I believe a wiser and better-minded man. But I know too well the hopelessness of trying to find words to describe what, were I a poet, my best song might but faintly, faintly echo. Bear with me, my dear Will, until I've told you why I've written this letter and what it means. I've concealed one thing from you for the last 6 months. I have a disease of the heart, and the doctor has told me that I may die at any moment. Somehow, I think, I know the moment is close at hand. I shall soon go to that narrow cot on the right of the door, and I do not believe I shall wake up in the morning when the sun is in my eyes, to look across the room and see that my companion is gone. For I'm in the old room in St. Mark's Place, Will, as you know. And it's not 10 years since you went away, but 2 days. The picture that has seemed real to me as I wrote these pages is fading, and the thin gas jet flickers and sinks as it always did in those first morning hours. I can hear the roar of the last Harlem train swell and sink, and the sharp clink of the car bells breaks the silence that follows. The wind is gasping and struggling in the chimney and blowing a white powdery ash down in the hearth. I've just burnt my poems in the play. Both the table drawers are empty now. And soon enough, the two empty chairs will stare at each other across the bare table. What a wild dream have I dreamt in all this emptiness. Peace be with you, Will. I'm going to sleep. Perhaps I shall dream it all again, and shall hear that soft footfall when the night comes and the pale light through the ragged blind, and the end of a long loneliness. After I'm dead, I wish you to think of me not as I was, but as I wanted to be.
I've tried to show you that I have led by your side a happier and a dearer life of hope and aspiration than the one you saw. I've tried to leave your memory a picture of me that you will not shrink from calling up when you have a quiet hour and time for thought of a friend whom you knew well, but whom you may, perhaps, know better now that he is dead. Reginald Barclay. The paragraph from the New York Herald on November 18, 1883. Reginald Barclay, a journalist, was found dead in his bed at 15 St. Mark's Place yesterday morning. No inquest was held, as Mr. Barclay had been known to be suffering from the disease of the heart, and his death was not unexpected. The disease came originally from Oneida County and was regarded as a young journalist of considerable promise. He had been for some years on the city staff of the Record. He had also contributed to the monthly magazines, occasional poems and short stories, which showed the possession, in some measure, of the imaginative faculty. Mr. Barclay was about 30 years of age and unmarried.

0: Once again, Nelson Olmsted has presented a great short story of the world of literature. And now here he is with a closing word.
1: A letter and a paragraph is from the pen of one of America's cleverest writers, H.C. Bunner, who lived from 1855 to 1896. In this story tonight, depicting a very sentimental, a very idealistic, a very artistic dreamer, is to me extremely vivid. A man who knows he cannot live, who feels death is very imminent, writes a letter to a friend in which he constructs his life as it might have been. I rather suspect that a great deal of this story Bunner took from his own life. He went to New York when he was very young to get his education, and it soon became apparent that literature was to be his career. He was a journalist and later editor of Puck. His stories are distinguished by a simplicity of motive. Most of them are underlined with a subtle humor, such as his famous Zenobia's Infidelity, which we will review before long. However, when we meet next Monday night, our story will be Italian from the pen of Massimo Bontempelli. The title is simply Mirrors, but the narrative itself will amuse you, I know. But try to be with us, won't you?
2: You know, some marmalades get some of their tang from added flavoring. While Robertson's Golden Shred gets all of its tang from Seville oranges. What would you rather have for breakfast?
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0: We present the second episode in the Green Valley Line, the story of a backcountry railroad in the early years of the 20th century. For years, the shareholders of the little railroad have fought against the efforts of the big eastern capitalists, seeking to control the Green Valley Line. Our story resumes at Morristown, the little railroad terminal in the heart of the Green Valley, where some excitement has been aroused by the arrival of young Bill Reed, son of Jacob Reed, the owner of the opposing railroad interests. As the scene opens, we find Bill Reed, in company with John Graham, president of the Green Valley Line, just entering the railroad offices at Morristown.
1: Guess I owe you an apology, Mr. Graham, for sneaking into Morristown like I did.
2: Well, you forget it this time, my boy.
1: Why?
2: Well, it seemed a little strange to Mrs. Graham and me.
1: Oh, I'm sorry about that. You see, Mr. Graham, I wanted to sort of get my bearings. It was very good of you and Mrs. Graham to ask me to travel west with the family, but I just wanted to drift in here on my own so I could size things up.
2: Yes? Well, we say no more about it. Now I want to take you in and introduce you to my friend Harkness. If our plans work out, I'm hoping you and he will be working together.
1: Sure, I hope so, too.
2: All right, let's go in.
3: Hello there, Wark. Good morning, Doug.
2: Good morning, Henry. Good morning. Here's a young friend of mine I want you to meet. I hope he'll be a good friend of yours, too. This is Bill Reed.
3: Well, howdy, son.
1: How are you, Mr. Harkness?
3: Well, sit you right down.
1: Thanks.
3: I've been looking for you, John. There's quite a few things to talk over.
2: Yes, but first, there's a proposal I talked over with this young fellow's father in the East.
3: Well, what's that, John?
2: Well, you see, since Mr. Reed Sr. is going to work with us, he acquired some of the mortgage bonds of the Green Valley.
3: Just about gotten all of them, ain't he, John?
2: Why, as to that, I can't say exactly.
1: Oh, just a minute, Mr. Graham. It may interest you to know, Mr. Harkness, that my father owns all the three mortgage issues on the Green Valley system.
3: Thanks, son. I'm much obliged. I always did admire straight talking. Well, what's this here proposal of yours, John?
2: Oh, quite a simple matter, and one that's partly understood already. The traffic on the road's increasing, and things have been getting heavy for you, Henry.
3: Well, I'm making no complaints, John.
2: Oh, of course not. We thought young Reed here could step in and give us a hand.
3: In what capacity?
2: As assistant to you.
3: Well, sounds like a good idea. It's all right with me, John.
1: Fine.
2: Oh, good. Then we'll call it settled. I want to run up and see Bridges about the accounts. Then I'll be back. Meantime, you two talk things over.
3: Sure. See you later, John.
1: Mr. Harkness, I want to ask you a question.
3: Sure. Go ahead, son.
1: About this new job of mine. If it weren't for the fact that my father is J.J. Reed, owner of the CK&W, with a big financial interest in your railroad, would I have got this job or wouldn't I?
3: Well, now, I'll be honest with you, young fella. Why shouldn't I? It certainly does make a difference. Matter of policy, you might say.
1: Sure, I thought so.
3: There's no need to worry about that as far as I can see, though. I understand you've had a good railroad training, been holding down important jobs on the CK and W since you left college. If all goes well, you're going to be quite a help on the Green Valley.
1: If all goes well, yes, that's just it. But we may as well have this thing out right now so that I won't be failing under false colors.
3: Well, I don't know that I get you exactly, young fella.
1: All right, I'll explain. Everybody here in Morristown is talking about the danger of this railroad being sold to the CK and W and the local people losing out.
3: Yeah, sure is a lot of talk going on.
1: Furthermore, my father, who owns the CK&W, seems to have a pretty bad name around here. Folks accuse him of trying to steal this road.
3: Well, son, what's the truth of it? You ought to know.
1: I ought to know, yes, you'd think so. But that's just it. I don't know a thing about it.
3: Hey, hold on there now. You mean that, young fella?
1: Sure, I mean it. Dad never said a word about it to me. Of course, I know he's grabbed off a lot of little roads, and there's been a good deal of soreness. Well, naturally, you and everybody else around here would figure that just because I'm J.J. Reed's son, I'm here to put something over on the Green Valley.
3: Need to say that your old man never told you the state of things out here?
1: No, not a thing. All he said was you'd better go out west for a while. Graham has a job for you on the Green Valley. Go out there and use your head.
3: Well, I'll be darned. I'm mighty glad to know that, son. Kind of straightens things out. Nothing like straight talking.
1: You see, it's rather a tough spot for me, Mr. Harkness, but before I start work, I want to know just how I stand here. And since I'm in the dark about everything, I would like you to tell me what's happening around here. That is, if you feel like it.
3: Sure, the whole thing's simple enough. You see, the Green Valley runs parallel to the CK and W for 80-odd miles.
1: Oh, yes. You've got very good grades through the mountains, I believe.
3: That's right. You see, when they built the CK and W, they was in a hurry. Took the first break they found the mountains and run it right through.
1: You surveyed the Green Valley line yourself, didn't you, Pop?
3: Sure. She's only a small road. But I climbed all over them mountains with a transit and finally struck that location through Brown's Pass. Yes, sir. There ain't no better in the West.
1: So that's what my respected parent is after, eh?
3: Well, that's it, young fella. And I don't blame him. Now the traffic's speeding up and competition's getting tough. This here Green Valley Pike, it'd make a good buyer for the CK&W.
1: Yes, I can see that. The Green Valley runs through good paying country, too. Why, if Dad got hold of this line, he could drop that stretch of the CK&W and get a faster track and more earnings.
3: That's the layout, exactly. Jacob Reed is the right smart railroad man with plenty of money behind him. It looks kind of tough for the Green Valley.
1: But listen, Pop. On the eastern end, the Green Valley hooks up with three different lines from Chicago. West of the mountains is a connection with the Midwest Pacific to the coast. Properly handled, this company can stand alone and make a lot of money.
3: That's true, son. You've got the idea exactly.
1: All right, sir. Now, if it's a fair question, where does Mr. Graham stand in this deal?
3: Well, now, that's a mighty difficult question. John Graham's been my partner for 30 years.
1: Mm-hmm.
3: I built the road, and he handled the business end. Up to this spring, we never had a disagreement, but now it's different.
1: Oh, you mean he's in favor of selling out?
3: I guess so. Anyhow, he talked over the deal in the east and brought back the proposition.
1: And just what is this proposition?
3: There ain't much cash in it. They aim to take over the road, cancel the mortgages, and give everybody stock in the CK&W in place of Green Valley stock.
1: Why, Pop, that's a downright steal.
3: That's how she looks to me. Of course, that's my side of it.
1: It looks to me as though you were right.
3: Hold on now, young fella. Hold on. Better take care before you start siding in with the Green Valley. I ain't aiming to set you against your own father.
1: But I'm working for the Green Valley, Mr. Harkness, and nobody else.
3: Well, now, if that's the way you feel,
1: well... Sure. Well, I see the whole scheme now. If I'd accepted that invitation to travel west with the Grahams, I'd have gotten earful. Why, they had it all fixed. Even to picking out a wife for me.
3: You mean young Cary Graham?
1: Sure.
3: Hold on there, young fella. Now, that's the right smart girl for you. So many ain't making any mistake about that. She's a good friend of mine, too.
1: That may be, but I think I'll do my own picking.
3: Sure, sure, but... Hello, hello, who's this?
4: Hello, Pop. Bob around?
3: Hello there, Cary. We were just talking about you.
4: Oh, that's so?
3: Sure. Say, here's somebody you ought to know, Bill. She can't, Cary Graham.
4: Good morning.
1: How do you do?
3: Excuse me a minute. I got to run upstairs. You two go ahead and get acquainted.
1: Here, wait just a minute, Mr. Harkness.
5: I'll be right back.
3: What?
1: Won't you sit down?
4: No, thanks.
1: Oh, all right. You know, it's funny we never met before.
4: I don't think it's funny.
1: No?
4: You chose to keep out of the way in Chicago, and then you beat your way out west like a tramp instead of traveling like a civilized person.
1: Oh, so you heard about that.
4: Of course. Hope you had a pleasant trip.
1: Oh, not bad, not bad. It's a lot of fun traveling in a side door, Pullman. You ought to try it sometime.
4: Huh.
1: Oh, now, look here. I don't want to start fighting right off the bat. You and I should be friends. But what's the use if you're going to get steamed up over a little thing like that?
4: It isn't that at all. It's something more serious. I'm not in the habit of snooping, but I was outside the door when you were talking to Pop Harkness just now, and I couldn't help hearing what you were saying.
1: Oh, really? Well, what's wrong with that?
4: What's wrong? You getting in solid with old Pop, telling him you didn't know anything about the deal to purchase the Green Valley. Pretty neat.
1: Say, look here.
4: Do you expect anybody to believe a story like that, except Pop Harkness? He thinks everybody's as square as he is. You sized him up pretty well, I must say.
1: So that's the sort of fellow you think I am?
4: Why not? The whole thing fits in beautifully. Your father gets hold of the Green Valley mortgages. Then he runs in a lot of his own men. The road starts to lose money. And you're the star artist who comes in to put on the finishing touches. I must say you haven't lost any time.
1: All right, have it your own way. But let me tell you one thing. If you think for one... Hello, Pop.
3: Well, what's all the argument about?
4: Oh, nothing, Pop. Just a little difference of opinion. Is Father busy?
3: Yes, I reckon he is. We got a director's meeting on in full swing.
4: All right, I'll run along. See you later, Pop. Goodbye.
3: Goodbye, Cary. Don't sound to me as if you'd made a very good start, young fella.
1: Oh, that's all right. Let's not talk about it, Mr. Harkness. I want to ask you something.
3: Hey, what's that, son?
1: Guess you thought I was a little too impulsive just now, talking about private business, didn't you?
3: Why, shucks, no, Bill. I'm glad you went right into it.
1: After all, you don't know me very well, you know. I might be just trying to get on the inside for reasons of my own.
3: Gosh, darn it, what put them ideas into your head, eh?
1: Well, I just thought of it. But I want to say this, Mr. Harkness. I am working for the Green Valley and nobody else.
3: That's how I sized you up, son.
1: All right, then. That's understood.
3: Sure, sure. Things is moving fast. We put up this here proposal to the directors, and they turned it down unanimous, all except Graham. I'm sending the wire to your father right now.
1: Good, that ought to start something.
3: I reckon it will. Well, Bill, ain't nothing for you to do until tomorrow. Better take it easy now. And have a look around.
1: All right. I'm going to have some lunch, then I'll be around the yard if you want me.
3: Uh-huh.
1: I'd like to know what the old man says in answer to that telegram.
3: Well, I'll let you know.
5: Hello, Spider.
6: Hello there, Slim.
5: Well, what are you doing here, Spider?
6: Well, right now I'm all around, trying to take the slap out of this here side rod. Gosh darn it. This here 1010 was a good engine when I left here last fall. And look at her now.
5: Well, what's wrong with her?
6: Ah, shucks, she's all to pieces. But near died on us, pulling a drag of empties up the hill.
5: That's so? Well, anyhow, you got that job.
6: Sure. Cronin took one look at that paper you give me, then put me fine this here yard goes.
5: Fine, fine.
6: Gosh, I don't know, Slim.
5: Why, what's the matter, Spider? Don't you like this job?
6: Oh, the job's okay, but I don't know. Say, why didn't you tell me you was one of the main guys at this row? Everybody's treating me as if it was a scab or something.
5: What, just because you got the job through me?
6: That's the trouble, I guess.
5: Listen, Spider, you hang on and don't worry. I'll fix that.
6: Well, okay, Slim.
7: Hey, come on there, Spider.
6: Okay. Well, so long, Slim. I gotta go.
5: All right. You got an answer to that telegram.
3: I sure did it. And a hot one. You want
5: to
3: read it?
5: Yes, I'd like to know what the old man has to say. President Green Valley, in view of your decision, I shall expect payment of all back interest on mortgage bonds in full by 1st September. Signed, J.J. Reed. So here's where the war starts.
3: Yep, it's war all right. There's close to $160,000 due on their mortgages. Not a chance in the world to make it. We only got 3 months.
5: But we've got to make it, Pop. And somehow, I think we will.
0: And so the real war begins with young Bill Reed taking a hand against his own father. A fight to a finish for the possession of the little railroad. Don't miss the next episode in The Green Valley Line.
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9: Won't you sit down?
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10: 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We realize you're a busy man. Now, if you'll just let Mr. Jennings snap your picture, we'll be on our way. Ah, this is a great day for Springdale. 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
11: Say, what is all this?
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0: There we are. Now, that didn't hurt, did it?
1: Mr. Jennings, are you a dentist or a photographer?
0: Am I a dentist or a photographer? Say, that's a good one. Did you get a load of that, Henry?
2: Some sense of humor, Mayor. Yes, sir. Just a personality kid, aren't you? Well, we'll be running along, Mayor. Got to rush this film over to the papers. Good evening, Mayor. Judge, Globe Pictures salutes you.
1: And I salute Globe Pictures. Good evening, gentlemen.
3: This way, gentlemen.
4: Good night.
5: Well, the Chamber of Commerce has pulled some boots, but this really takes the cake.
6: What was all that?
1: Hollywood, Merle.
6: That man pinched my cheek and said, "Cutie, if you want to come to Hollywood, I'll try and find a spot for you. You're no sweater girl, but you've got a character face." I almost hit him with my broom.
5: Cutie.
6: Fresh thing. Mayor, if you have those two men here again, I'm leaving. What's a sweater girl?
1: Marilly, I just don't know.
6: Stop the nonsense.
5: Papa, dear, of all the ridiculous ideas. Oh, I hope someone I know wins it. Please let it be someone I know.
1: Ha ha, you thought you had me trapped, didn't you? You didn't notice that man of yours back there, did you? If you keep your mind on the checker game, you'd be a better player.
5: Well, you probably moved the checkers when I wasn't looking.
1: No, a poor loser, huh?

0: Where do you want me to take these papers, Mayor?
1: Willie? Oh, those go up to the judge's office.
0: Gee, everyone in town is talking about the Papa Deer contest. That sure was a swell picture of you in the paper, Mayor. You sure were smiling.
1: Yeah, I was making with the teeth, Willie.
0: Hey, Mayor, you're really getting hip.
1: Nonsense.
0: If I had a father, I'd sure like to submit him. Gee, just think, Hollywood. Lana Turner lives in Hollywood, you know. Gee.
1: Well, why don't you submit somebody else's father?
0: I don't know anyone that has an extra one. Everyone's submitting their own father. You know anyone that might like to be submitted, Mayor?
1: No, I don't. Wait a minute. Do I? I know just the man. Willie, sit down, son. Sit down. We stand on the threshold of something truly beautiful, Willie. What would you say to Judge William?
0: The judge?
1: Yeah.
0: Oh, I don't know. I'm kind of afraid of the judge. He's pretty fierce.
1: Oh, nonsense. He's as sweet-tempered as a billy goat. Why, you and he could have the time of your life seeing Hollywood together. I'm sure he'd take you if he won.
0: Well, I'll go ask him. I don't know.
1: Oh, you can't ask him. That'd spoil the surprise. No, Willie, it has to be a surprise. Do you think you could canvass up some votes for him at school?
0: I think so. I could try.
1: No one has accumulated many votes so far. Now, Willie, take this paper and pencil. My candidate for Papa Deer is Judge Williams. Because he is a fine, honorable man. And I can see him now. Yeah.
0: Because he is a fine, honorable man, and...
1: Yeah, let me see. This letter must be a rare jewel of literary potency and win for the judge fame and fortune with a Hollywood contract. Now, let's see. Because he is a fine and honorable man and loves little children, he is kind to animals...
2: How did I get into this preposterous contest anyway? I'll sue the paper. I'll sue the Chamber of Commerce. And I'll sue you for endorsing the thing.
1: Papa Deer. You look the part. Good firm jaw, clear blue eyes, nice head of hair, too. You'll be a sensation.
2: Thunderation. Thunderation!
1: So you'll give an old friend an autograph, won't you?
2: Look, now, we've been friends for a long time. Get me out of this. It's your party. You ought to be able to do something. I just can't be Papa Deer.
1: It's an old friend. I'd like to help, but I can't deprive Springdale of this glorious hour. It's only fitting that one of our first citizens should be the recipient of such an honor. The statement said, you are a good man, love little children, and...

0: kind animal.
1: I smell a rat. I smell a long, low, double-crossing, scheming plot. There's something rotten in Denmark, Mayor. And don't think I don't know it. Well, sir, you can play at that game.
0: Mr. Judge, I don't believe I follow you.
1: You will, Mr. Mayor. You will. Good night, sir.
0: Well, aren't you going to finish the check again?
1: Oh, no, I'm going to buy an evening paper.
2: Judge Williams, did you send for me, sir?
1: Yes, Willie. Come here a minute.
2: Yes, sir.
1: Willie, I want to ask you a question. What in the devil you mean by entering me is pop out here?
2: The mayor said you'd consider it an honor.
1: Oh, he did he? Well, it may interest you to know that I don't.
2: Yes, sir. I kind of figured that, sir. Didn't you like the 50 words we wrote about you?
1: No.
2: Oh.
1: Now, Willie, at first I meant to deal very severely with you. I hadn't decided whether to have you beheaded or just put in jail. But now, if you do what I say, I may be disposed to leniency.
2: What do you want me to do?
1: Where's the mayor's granddaughter?
2: Polly Ann? She's down at the beach with her mother. Why?
1: At the mayor's cottage?
2: Yes, sir.
1: Very well, Willie. Come with me. You and I are going to pay a little social call on the mayor's granddaughter. Come, sir. Now, Holly Ann, this is what you say. My candidate for Papa Deer is my grandfather, the mayor. Because he is the first father of the city, and because everyone loves him and comes to him with their troubles, he has a beautiful soul and loves roses.
3: This, people of Springdale, is a great and proud day for your city. One of you is to be America's father. We chose your city as being most typical of the finest that is America. And from your gates comes Globe Pictures' great new personality, Papa Deer. The contest changed at the 11th hour. A new father was entered, followed by a landslide of votes. If he were less prominent, we might call him a dark horse.
0: Oh, sure. Looks like you didn't get it, Judge.
1: Oh, that's a blow.
3: I am proud now to divulge the name of Papa Deer. By your own vote, people of Springdale, I give him to you now. Mayor, will you please step up to the platform?
0: Oh, no, no, no, no. This isn't my show. You're doing fine, Mr.
3: Mayor, please, right up here. This way, please.
0: Sure.
3: Right up here. That's fine. Good morning, Mayor. Right over here, please. Right here, please. That's fine. People of Springdale, you elected him mayor, and now you have chosen him Papa Deer.
0: Papa Deer. Now, hold on a minute. There's some mistake. I wasn't a candidate. The judge won. I'm sure of it. Well, last night he was way ahead. I'm not the man for this.
3: Now, don't be modest, Mayor. This is your hour. Come, Johnny, sing your song for the mayor.
4: Oh, Papa.

0: dear, so dear, and we've come here to tell you you're our Papa Dear.
1: And now, Mr. Mayor, or should I say, Papa Dear, will you honor us with a few words?
2: People of Springdale, I'm truly overwhelmed. I can't but feel embarrassed at accepting so much at your hands. For the first time in my life, I can't think of a doggone thing to say.
1: Well, now, I think the mayor is a pretty good choice for Papa Dear. But I think a special award should go to Springdale's Bill Brady, who's Papa Dear to seven, count 'em, seven strapping youngsters ranging in age from 4 to 18 years.
3: And what about Mrs. Bill Brady? Don't I deserve any medal?
1: Indeed you do, Martha, a whole chest full. I was just going to tell the folks about you.
3: Well, then tell them what a quiet morning in the Brady household sounds like.
4: Hey, Mom, did you say I could wear my yellow dress today? Mom, mind if I don't come straight home from school? I've got a date. Oh, Mom, I haven't got a clean handkerchief to my name.
3: And that's just a sample.
1: Never a dull moment, eh? And boy, you must have some wash to do every week.
3: Now, Harlow Wilcox, I don't know why you have to beat around the bush to get me to talk about Rinso.
1: Okay, shoot.
3: Well, first place, I'd be a wreck if I had to scrub and boil clothes. That's a plenty good reason for using Rinso. And second place, our clothes have to last. Because just between you and me, they get handed down. From Mary to Janie to Gwen to Dottie and so on.
1: Now, good idea, Mrs. Brady. That gentle Rinso method's mighty easy on clothes. Soaks them clean. Then, with a few quick finger rubs, they're ready to rinse. Folks with big families surely do appreciate the new anti-sneeze Rinso. And the way they cheer those gloriously Rinso white washes is music to my ears. Well, now, let's see how the mayor is getting along with the Papa Dear contest.

0: I know you all want to hear about Papa, dear. Well, he's slightly under 6 feet. He has iron gray hair and beautiful hazel eyes. He usually carries peppermints in his pockets for children. And, ladies, he's not married.
1: Merrily, turn that dratted radio off.
2: Every time I turn around, I fall over reporters and photographers and salesmen. One of them snapped me taking down your wash this morning. Heaven knows what they'll make of that. I found one in the broom closet a little while ago, but he won't be bothering us for a while.
1: Oh, now, Merrily.
2: I don't know whether I'm going to be able to stay with you or not, Mayor. I could have told you 30 years ago that I didn't like reporters in with my brooms, but I never thought the subject would arise.
1: Are you a fair weather friend, Merrily? Would you, too, desert the sinking ship?
2: If you ask me, you were scuttled.
1: I can't understand this at all. How could I have been elected overnight like this? And how did Holly Ann get the idea of entering me anyhow? She's 50 miles from me.
2: Oh, there's more to this than meets the eye, all right. Oh, for goodness sake. Oh, it's you.
3: Hi, cutie. Hi. Coming to Hollywood with the mayor? Ah, good morning, Papa dear.
1: Now, see here, Mr. Kane, I want to talk to you. If you think I'm going to tolerate all this nonsense, you're out of your mind. I'm a decent, law-abiding citizen,
2: yes,
1: and no one's going to take
2: house.
1: That away from me. Why? I know my constitutional rights.
2: Let's see. Mayor, a mail-order house is on the line. They want to bring out a Papa Dear nightcap and nightshirt, special $1.97.
1: Oh, for heaven's
3: Tell them Papa Dear considers it an honor.
2: You keep out of this. I'd be ashamed if it was me having people know what I slept in.
1: I don't suppose it matters.
2: All this stuff and nonsense. Hello?
1: No.
2: Oh. Well, he says it all right.
1: Mr. Kane, I'm not an intolerant.
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1: Ah, it's really a delightful melody, don't you think? This will make the hit parade, or we miss our guest.
2: Now, see here, young man, you're wasting your time. I'm not having my picture on any polka. Do you understand that? Is that clear?
3: The Chamber of Commerce is on the phone, Mayor. They want to tell you how proud they are of you.
2: Well, you tell the Chamber of Commerce I have a few words to say to them and that they needn't think I won't be down to say them.
3: I've only got one pair of legs. Take your finger off that doorbell. 30 years of being respectable, and now it's...
4: Suppose I answer the door, Mayor. Oh, the press! Come, Papa dear, and meet your public.
5: The mayor always uses Old Garden aftershave lotion.
6: Kiddies, Papa Deer always eats Little Corporal string beans and Little Corporal canned carrots.
7: Papa Deer wears ready-made union suits. I saw them on his back lawn.
4: Every night, Papa Deer has a nightly game of checkers with his old friend, Judge Williams.

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2: Here it is, a winner, first place on your hit parade from coast to coast, the Poppadear Polka!
3: Minnie, this is the mayor.
4: Yes, mayor, where are you?
3: Shh, don't talk so loud. I'm in the potato bin in the basement. I've plugged in a phone extension.
4: The potato bin. Well, yeah. You'd better get down here to the office. The place is swarming with photographers and reporters.
3: This is the first time I've been alone in days. They follow me everywhere I go. I can't even take a bath alone. Marilli won't even speak to me anymore.
4: Life, look, pick, click, and snap want to get some informal pictures of you.
3: Minnie, when am I supposed to dedicate the new City Hall?
4: Tomorrow.
3: Oh, you suppose I could go down now? I could take a cot with me and spend the night.
4: Don't be silly. You'd catch a death of lumbago.
5: Here's your lunch, Mayor. Eat it while it's hot.
3: Goodbye, Minnie. I'll call you back.
5: Perfectly ridiculous having to carry meals down to the cellar.
3: What did you cook? Oh, stew. Did you have to cook stew?
5: Beggars can't be choosers. Mayor, I'm quitting.
3: Huh?
5: I've stood it as long as I could, and I can't stand it anymore. The judge has offered me a job, and I've accepted. I'm leaving in the morning.
3: Marilli, you've been with me 30 years. We've been through plenty together.
5: No, don't coax me. Don't coax me. There's been a good many straws piled on this camel's back, and it's at last broken.
3: Marilli, I don't know what I'd do without you.
5: Well, there's an old saying that no one can deny. You never miss the water until the well runs dry. Someone wrote that in my autograph album when I was in school. I knew I'd find a use for it if I waited long enough. Come on now. Come on, eat your dinner.
3: No, I don't care for any dinner. I couldn't eat a bite. Marilli, what can I say to you? What is there to say but thank you? Thank you for the years you've given me. I wish I hadn't grown to depend on you so much. I wish I could say go and be merry without me, but I can't. It's hard to be an old man and suddenly lose your right arm. That's what you are to me, Marilli, my good right arm. Well, you better go now. This is something I'll have to face alone.
5: Well, maybe I could wait until next week.
3: No. Why prolong the agony? Go in the morning, Marilli. I wish you well. I always will.
5: Who'll you get to take my place?
3: Well, maybe I should get married, Marilli. This place will seem drab indeed without the light of a woman's smile.
5: Get married? Yes, you'd probably do some bullheaded thing like that if I wasn't here to look after you. You'd jump right out of the frying pan into the fire.
3: Goodbye, Marilli. Goodbye.
5: Well, maybe I'll give you one more chance. Leaving you alone's like leaving a 2-year-old baby. It's almost criminal.
3: Marilli, you're wonderful. Will you stay? And may I have a steak? I have enough trouble without having to eat stew.
5: Oh, stuff and nonsense. Well, over. Quite an office you have here in the cellar.
3: Hello, Minnie. Sit down on the barrel.
6: There's a big crowd outside. I had to sneak through. Now, let's get down to business, Mayor. You've had 1,730 proposals of marriage in this morning's mail. Mm-hmm. Over 500 products want endorsements. You're famous.
3: Oh, Minnie, I've had enough of this. I never heard of such foolishness in my life. I haven't a shred of dignity left. I went out on the street yesterday, and I was mobbed before I got to the corner. They had little children waiting outside the gate to sprinkle roses before me.
7: Oh, so here you are, Papa dear.
3: This potato bin is beginning to be about as private as the Brooklyn Navy Yard.
6: Well, I've got to be getting back to the office. I'll call you later, Mayor.
7: I knew I'd find you if I looked hard enough. Your face is dirty.
3: Brutus Williams, if I ever saw one.
7: I've been learning your song. It has a magnificent ring to it. Oh, Papa dear, your loving ear bend to
3: us. Shut up, you old fool.
7: Mayor, may an old friend have an autograph?
3: You can go to blazes.
7: See, how do I look? I'm wearing a Papa Deer fedora, my trousers are held up by Papa Deer suspenders, and I'm smoking Papa Deer tobacco. Rather an inferior brand, I might add. But no one can say I'm not a loyal friend.
3: Old friend, old pal, come to laugh over my prostrate body, pouring salt on my bleeding wound.
7: You know what I think every time I see you? Huh. I think, there but... grace of God go I. You ran me a close race, but the best man won.
3: I never will know how. What happened? You were ahead by hundreds of votes.
7: Not as many as it was thought. It seems that there was some kind of a miscount.
3: Well, who collected those votes? Didn't the district attorney's office?
7: Yes. I think they did have something to do with it.
3: You have access to those offices, don't you?
7: A great many people have.
3: Yes, so they do. Doesn't it seem strange to you that there could have been so great a miscount in the number of votes you got that I, entering the contest at the last minute, was able to beat you?
7: No, I don't think so.
3: You don't, huh? Well, I do. Good afternoon, Judge. I leave you for a time, and in parting, may I remind you of an old adage that begins, "He laughs best who laughs last."
7: Where are you going? Where are you going, sir?
3: To see a man about an adding machine. My friends and neighbors of Springdale, believe me, I'm grieved to have been of concern to you. But during the past few hours, I was untangling a certain matter in which we are all much interested. Recently, I was voted winner in the contest to choose Papa Deer. It was a proud and wonderful moment to me, but one to which I must tell you now I was not entitled. Yesterday, in searching for some city records in the office of one of our members of the bar, I discovered a bunch of votes that had somehow escaped tabulation. I, in the intervening time and in the name of justice, have counted those votes, and so I must come before you to say that the honor that was mine must be relinquished to one of my old and loved friends. In the complete and final count, my friends, your overwhelming choice for Papa Deer is Judge Jim Williams. Jim, my congratulations, sir.
7: Hey, what is this? This is an outrage. It's a lie. I demand a recount.
0: Turn your face this way, Judge, so we can get a picture. Thank
8: Isn't
0: you.
8: Isn't the mayor a wonderful sport giving up everything like this?
3: Come on, Johnny.
9: Papa dear, your loving ear bent to...
7: Mayor, I appeal to you in the name of charity. Get me out of here. I can't breathe.
10: Judge, what do you think of the war situation?
11: Are you married, Judge?
3: Drop us a postcard from Hollywood, Jim.
7: Mayor, don't do this to me. Wait.
12: What is your favorite color, Judge?
0: You like blondes or brunettes?
3: Your public calls, Judge.
7: What are you laughing at, you old fool?
3: Jim, old pal, but for the grace of God, there go I.
9: Your eyes so blue, your heart so blue.
13: Mr. Barrymore will be back in just a moment, but first a question. Can all you nature lovers identify this bird call? Very good. A Bob White it is. And what's the little bird telling you about?
14: Rinsard, rinsard, happy little wash day song.
13: That's right. 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And now, Mr. Barrymore.
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0: Love, mystery, adventure, romance. Presented to you by this station at this time in the stories especially selected for our audience by Edwin Balmer, the distinguished editor of Red Book Magazine. When Editor Balmer selected this amusing story, ever so slightly careless, from the current Red Book, he told us that the rarest event in a magazine office is the finding of a new humorist. This happened when he opened the mail recently and out dropped a story by Charles Lang. It was the story that started Charles Lang upon his career in the magazines. We are delighted to present to you one of his best, Ever So Slightly Careless. The sound of angry voices roused Mr. Benton from his deck chair nap aboard the good ship Morosini. Trouble somewhere amidships. You heard all kinds of voices on an Adriatic boat, but one didn't expect to hear this kind of voice.
1: Now listen to me, you purser fella, you. The ticket seller back in Venice done told me...
2: Corpo di diacre, no comprendio.
1: No, speak English. The ticket fella done told me if I come on this share boat, I could get where some fighters are going on, and you all gotta make good, you hear me?
2: Signor, no speak. Santa Maria me catch us
1: all. No, speak. Well, I'll learn you then, you spaghetti swallowing polecat. When I get a ticket on this boat, ticket, you see. They done told me I could get where some fighting was at, you understand?
2: No, speak English.
3: Hello there. What's the matter? Anything I can do to help?
1: Say now, well, ain't I glad to find another white man on this hooker? Say, this here liver-faced bandit here is a-trying to...
3: He's the purser. He can't speak English at all, mister.
1: My name's Ransom Sleeve, partner, out of Beeville, Kentucky.
3: Glad to meet you, Mr. Sleeve.
1: They calls me Rance.
3: Oh, well, Rance, I'm Frederick Benton, Associated Press. Maybe I can straighten out this tangle you're in with Signor Carpacetti.
1: Say, I'd be obliged to you, I would. Me? I ain't never going back to America. Come to France during the war, you see, and I ain't so bad with a rifle, neither. I'm in the war business.
3: The war business?
1: Yep, I reckon so. Paul gave me a gun when I was knee-high to a grasshopper, and there was this sure Dawson family back to home, and they got 10 of us sleeves, and we done got a parcel of them, but then the war come
3: on. And left you in France?
1: Not me, brother. After it's over, I joined the Spanish Foreign Legion. Been fighting rips. And
3: down in Morocco,
1: I reckon that's where I reckon it. And then I was in the Polish Army fighting Boches, and after that, over in Ireland with Sinn Féin.
3: Well, Rance, what army are you joining now?
1: Oh, I done been in this army of unemployed up to now, brother. But I get into Venice last week, and a ticket fella tells me if I get onto this boat, I'll find a war.
3: In Dalmatia, eh?
1: Where's that?
3: Why, that's the port we're sailing into right now.
1: That little town under them mountains yonder?
3: Exactly. We'll dock there in an hour. If you get off here and travel up to Nerano in the mountains, I expect you'll find some trouble.
1: Thanks, brother. I thank you. I'm sure glad I met up with you. Reckon I'll just go up to this sure Nerano and tell him I'm the best sharpshooter Beeville, Kentucky ever growed, and that's saying something, brother.
4: You know, I think I'm gonna have a swell time in this
5: Shirtburg. Good morning, my Christian friend.
6: Good morning.
5: Have you forgot so easy that I yesterday expressed a wish you would not continue to stand in the doorway of our police station all the time?
1: Well, are you trying to chase me away, huh? Say, this is the only joint in this burg that's got any life.
5: But I have noticed that you keep an eye of longing on the rack of rifles within this domicile. Perhaps you know there is a heavy penalty for stealing a rifle in Dalmatia.
1: Who says I was going to swipe one? Just because I had to pawn mine in Italy don't mean I got no interest on these here squirrel rifles of yours.
5: Indeed, but I have no time to linger all day watching you, my friend. If you would please go away and... Diana, what is that sound?
1: Troops from Jerusalem. Hey, look at that Arab come running. Look at that dog in the tail. Run, you breather. Hot mad dog, mad dog. Holy mackerel. Coming right past you. Give me a gun, you policeman, fella. What? Where'd that cook come from?
7: There ain't different...
1: Hey, I'm coming. Keep him back, have you?
7: You can shoot in the name of Al de Musto.
1: Hey!
7: I'll stop the critter that time. No.
8: A thousand thanks, my friend. You shoot off the rifle most well. A rifle of the police, eh?
1: Sure, there's a whole rack of them in that sack back there. But when they seen you coming, them cops done a fadeaway. I grabbed this here shooting
8: arm. My friend, before the crowd gathers, follow me. This way. Come on.
1: Where are we heading first?
8: Through this door, quickly. This is my house, the house of Abdul Boog, and here you will be safe. They must not find you.
1: Huh? Find who? Me?
8: Come inside quickly, my friend, if you would value your life.
1: Oh, but for leaping Christmas,
8: what a... Good. The door is closed. We can talk. Listen, my friend from America. I like you. Have you not rescued me, Abdul Boog, from the fangs of death? By the bones of the prophet, yes. were one wizard with the rifle.
6: Oh, that was nothing. You ought to see me really shoot.
8: Good. Maybe then you would like to go into the mountains with me, eh?
1: Well, is there any fighting up there, Abdul?
8: Much.
1: Who is it with?
8: There are my people, the Boogs. Me, I am a great chieftain, my friend. I have traveled. I have one time driven a taxicab in Newark of New Jersey and also owned three wives.
1: Three wives? Holy mackerel.
8: There is the family of Dmitri Drogvy. May Shaitan seize him and the curse rot in his bones. It is with him and his jackal spawn progeny we are concerned. We live across the cliffs from the proud stronghold of the Boog.
1: Yeah, but you mean the Boog is one family and the Drogvys is another?
8: My American is as quick with his mind as with his rifle. So it is. We of the Boogs are nadly in need of a sharpshooter such as you. If you will join us and help us fight these thrice-cursed Drogvy fiends, help us in our feud.
1: Oh, wait a minute. I thought you were telling me about a war. Did you say a feud?
8: Certainly.
1: Nothing doing. I can get all the feuds I want right to home without coming away over here after it. I won't go. Hear me?
8: In the name of Allah. If my friend will glance out at the window.
1: Well, for Christmas sake, what are all them police fellas doing out there?
8: Hunting for you, my American.
1: Oh.
8: The penalty for stealing a rifle in this land is ferocious. You stay here in town and sooner or later it will be for you, what do you say, just too bad.
1: Yeah, well, yeah, I see. I reckon you win. I'll go up to the mountains with you, but I'll be darned if I get mixed up in no feuding. I've had all the feuding on.
0: Sunrise in the mountains. Abdul Boog and his new recruit are climbing the high cliff trail. Rance wears baggy trousers, a red sash around his middle, and a fez cocked over his eyebrow. Rance's refusal to join the feud doesn't bother Abdul at all. Abdul knows his Americans. Abdul also knows that the red sash he has given Rance to wear is a badge of the Boog clan. And sooner or later, that's going to get our good friend Rance.
8: How you like the walking, my friend?
1: These mountains ain't so much. You ought to see the hills back in Kentucky. How much further are we going?
8: Not much farther. Look, there is the mighty home of the Boogs.
1: Them brown huts and them goats on the slope yonder?
8: Much. And you see the valley there?
1: It looks like a wall on the cliff to me.
8: There is the wolf den occupied by the Sons of Darkness who name themselves the Drogvy family. Allah's curse upon them.
1: Gee, and you own the house on this side, huh?
8: So, there is my home with the most goats in the dooryard. You see the olive tree growing near the door?
1: Yeah. Ain't that a nice-looking gal pulling water from that well there? Say, brother, she's all right. Will you look at the way she carries that there jug on her head?
8: She is one of our clan, my friend. Not difficult to gaze upon, eh? You'll find this a true saying. The higher the mountain, the more rare the rose.
1: Well said. What's the dame's name?
8: She is my cousin, Mepusa. You would like to meet her?
1: Well, I sure would, Abdul.
8: I shall summon her here to welcome you.
9: Hi, Mepusa.
10: Abdul, salam.
8: Speak the English I have taught you, beautiful one. It is safe. We have here a Ferengi who is our best friend.
10: Allah's blessing on our friend.
1: What's she hiding her face in that veil for?
8: The virtue of the Muslim, my friend. That which is lovely may only be seen by the eye of the worthy.
1: She's okay. When can a fellow look at these girls around here, Abdul?
8: Only the husband of Mahuza shall witness her flaming beauty.
1: Huh? Is she married?
8: Many have come for her hand, but Mahuza is proud. She is not married yet, but waits for one worthy of her charm.
1: Listen, if I catch that rattlesnake, what? Where in thunder did that shot come from, Al?
8: I quickly come. Your ear, my friend. It is shot.
10: Oh, terrible.
1: Shot? I'll say it. Shot. Darn bullet went clean through it. Who done that? Let me at him.
8: But your ear.
1: Oh, darn my ear. Who took that plug at me?
8: Look, that white shadow vanishing behind yonder rock. There he goes. That is Dmitri Drogvy.
1: What the thunder does he mean of taking a shot at me?
8: Just a mean fellow. All Drogvys are mean.
1: Oh, they is, isn't it? Well, the dirty yellow-livered and mud-wallering trash. Give me that there rifle, Abdul. Give it to me. You all in Mafusa, you skedaddle out of here now. I'm going to cross that valley, and I'm going to do some sharp shooting on my own hook.
11: That you, Abdul?
8: My American. It was beautiful, priceless, the way you trailed across the valley. Stalked him up those cliffs. Even my own eagle vision could scarcely follow you.
1: I didn't take much to trail a buzzard like that feller.
8: Got him.
1: He won't bother nobody no more.
8: Oh, beautiful, priceless. You have finished Dmitri Drogvy.
1: Yep, and a couple of more of them jackals come down through the rocks, and I reckon I finished them, too. Say, how many of them Drogvy skunks are there?
8: About 60. May their children run to daughters. The blight of Allah, on whom be the blessing, smite them all.
1: Hey, who's all these birds running here to meet us?
8: Tribesmen of Boog come to greet you, my American. We have killed the fatted goat. There will be much wine, music. The Boozer of the Lavender Eyes shall dance.
6: Well, say, you know, I think I'm going to like it here.
0: And Rance did like it. And the clan of Abdul Boog liked it, too. Only party who didn't like it was the family of the Drogvis across the way. In the months that followed, the Drogvis strove valiantly to rid themselves of this avenging marksman, but Rance always managed to shoot first. So the Drogvi clan slowly wore down until but one man among them remained. We find Rance, the conquering hero of the Boogs, romantically occupied in Mephusa's rose garden.
6: Oh, Mephusa, so you will marry me, huh? Gee,
10: Light of my life. Lion of Islam, my conqueror.
6: Got it. We're going to be married there.
10: Yes, brave one with eyes like stars. But I have told thee...
6: Oh, gal, don't go holding out on no longer. Come on, kiss me.
10: I have told thee my kiss and hand may be given only when thou hast destroyed the very last of the enemies of the Books. There still remains that last one, my brave lover. And now...
6: When the fetching down, it's all soft then, ain't it? We'll be married.
10: My conqueror can take me for his own. And Abdul has promised thee much land and many guests. And there will be rich carpet and fine wine.
6: Hot dog, and I'll live here the rest of my life.
10: Look then at the stars in the sky, beloved, and pray Allah.
6: Say, who is this guy, Alainahan? Say, I don't need him or nobody else to help me get that drug behound, you see me? I'll go over there tonight with this gun of mine.
1: Oh! Right, do my hat. Run, gal. There he is, hiding in that olive tree. Come out and fight, you polecat. I see you. Take this, then. Got him the first crack I did. Well,
6: Tootin' Jerusalem. Will you look at that? Will you just look at that?
3: Just throw my luggage over there, Stuart. It's certainly good to be sailing back for America. Well, for heaven's sake, look who's coming up the gangplank. Hello there, Rance.
6: Well, if it ain't Mr. Benton, how are you?
3: But I didn't expect to see you on this boat, Rance. That letter you wrote me a few weeks ago said you were going to sail down the nation, get married, and never go home.
6: Well, I wasn't going home. It was all the fault of that skunk, drag old drug bitch.
3: What did he do?
6: Oh, he climbed up an olive tree in my gal's rose garden and took a shot at me.
3: Did he hit you, man?
6: Oh, heck no, he didn't. I done shot him, and I hit
3: and the
6: him.
3: The police finally got after you and sent you home.
6: It was just the way this drug bitch fell out of the tree. Just the exact same way Late Dawson fell out of a pine when I shot him back in Beeville, Kentucky, 15 years ago.
3: And you were sorry, eh?
6: Sorry? Heck no, you see? I hadn't thought about Leif in all them years, and I just remembered that I hadn't killed Leif that time. So I'm a-going back now. Don't never pay a feller to get careless that-a-way.
0: Red Book Magazine gave us special permission to broadcast this amusing story, Ever So Slightly Careless, written by Charles Lane. Next week at this same time, we take pleasure in announcing that we will present another story in dramatic form from...
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you do. This is Robert Anthony Dean inviting you to your Playhouse of Favorites. Our story today is that famous tale of adventure and romance from the pen of Sir Walter Scott, Ivanhoe. In our own time, we have seen the King of England give up his throne for the love of a woman. In the story of Ivanhoe, a lady of the 12th century gave up the possibility of becoming Queen of England for the love of a man. Strange how history repeats itself. In a moment, we bring you Chester Stratton as the role of young Ivanhoe and Claire Neeson as the lovely Rowena.

0: Richard Plantagenet, otherwise known as Richard the Lionhearted, was King of England, but on his throne sat his brother, Prince John. For Richard, while returning from the Crusades, had been taken prisoner by the Duke of Austria. Prince John did not grieve, for this fitted in with his plans. And England, for the most part, did not grieve, for England had plans, too many to be a happy nation. They were the plans of Prince John's followers, bent on seizing the lands of those who followed Richard to the Holy Land, and so were not on hand to defend them. There were the plans of a certain band of outlaws who lived in Sherwood Forest in rebellion against the tyranny of the aristocracy. And there were the plans of the old Saxon nobles who hated their rulers because they were descendants of the Normans who had overrun England under William the Conqueror. These Saxons hoped to put one of their own blood on the throne. One of the men who held such hopes was Cedric of Rotherwood. He had plans to make Athelstane of Kongsberg the King of England. Cedric's son, Ivanhoe, also had plans, but they concerned something else.
1: It's about Rowena, Father. I want to speak to you about her.
2: Very well, my son. What is it you wish to inform me about, my ward? Have you displeased her in anything?
1: Oh, no, Father.
2: That is well.
3: This channel is currently offline for essential maintenance and will be back as soon as possible. Please check back soon.

0: This channel is currently offline for essential maintenance and will be back as soon as possible.
1: I cannot give up my love for Rowena. I cannot endure the thought of living without her.
2: Will you then retire to your own lands of Ivanhoe?
1: No. Even there, I would be too close to her.
2: What do you propose?
1: King Richard is marshaling an army to join the crusade against the Saracens. I would join him and fight for the Holy Land.
2: Fight under the banner of a Norman? Can this be my son speaking? You, a Saxon, propose to offer your sword and services to one of our oppressors?
1: King Richard is not an oppressor.
2: He's a Norman, is he not?
1: Yes.
2: Then he is our enemy. Furthermore, his departure from England strengthens our cause. While he and his army are gone, his brother, Prince John, will rule the land. There'll be bickering and rivalries among his followers. The more the Normans are weakened, the better are the chances of the Saxons to succeed.
1: But, Father, I repeat, I cannot stay in England. The very thought that I am close to Rowena and yet cannot aspire to her hand in marriage will drive me to distraction. I cannot do it, Father. I will go with Richard.
2: Then you are no longer my son. Go. Go with Richard. But know that you are forbidden ever to return to Rotherwood. I disown you.
3: This is different from the food we ate during the crusade, eh?
4: Yes, thanks to Friedrich here.
2: You are welcome to the shelter and hospitality of Rotherwood. All of you. Normans and all.
4: Friedrich of Rotherwood, we thank you.
2: But tell me, Brian.

0: Bob Gilbert, what brings you to the region of Rotherwood?
1: Worthy Cedric, as commander of the Order of Knights Templars, I and my retinue are on our way to the tournament to be held at Aspie de la Zouche.
0: And you, pilgrim?
2: I am a wanderer recently returned from the Holy Land.
0: And is England your home?
2: Who knows? At the moment, I have no home.
0: Ah. And you, why are you here?
2: I am called Isaac of York, and I, too, am on my way to Aspie de la Zouche.
0: You? At a tournament of knights?
2: I have business there.
0: Gentlemen, this is my ward, the Lady Rowena.
1: A toast to beauty. To the lovely Lady Rowena.
0: Sir Brian, our Saxon maiden, Sir Brian, are not accustomed to the sharp glance of a crusader.
1: If I have offended, I crave your pardon. That is, I crave the Lady Rowena's pardon.
3: I will spare your courtesy, Sir Brian. Or rather, I will text it so far as to inquire of you the latest news from Palestine.
1: I can only confirm the tidings of a truce with the Saracens. Did you perhaps wish news of someone in particular?
0: My ward knows no one who followed Richard to Palestine.
2: Friend Cedric, you speak as if it were an offense for a knight to go with Richard.
0: It is, when it is against the wishes of the knight's father.
3: Sirs, I have another question. Why are our English knights distinguished by their bravery?
1: They were gallant warriors, Lady Rowena. Second only to the Knights of the Temple.
2: Second to none.
4: What? Second to none?
1: Those are strong words.
2: I say that the English knights were second to none.
1: I say besides that King Richard himself and five of his knights held a tournament as challengers against all comers. I say that each knight ran three courses and cast to the ground three antagonists. I add that seven of their assailants were Knights of the Temple. And Sir Brian de Bois Gilbert knows the truth of what I tell.
0: Bah!
3: And who were the knights with Richard?
1: They were the Earl of Leicester, Sir Thomas Moton of Gilsland, Sir Fulk Wally, and Sir Edwin Cunningham.
3: And the fifth?
1: The fifth was a young knight whose name dwells not in my memory.
5: I will name the fifth knight, the one who won over me because my horse stumbled. He was the knight of Ivanhoe.
3: Ivanhoe?
0: Ivanhoe. My son, Ivanhoe.
5: Were he in England now and dared face me in this week's tournament, I would humble him as I should have done before.
1: Sir Brian, if Ivanhoe ever returns from Palestine, he will meet you. As a pledge, I proffer this reliquary, containing a portion of the true cross brought from the monastery of Mount Carmel.
3: My voice, too, shall be raised in behalf of the absent Ivanhoe. He will meet fairly every honorable challenge.
0: Now, the name of my disowned son, Ivanhoe, is forbidden in these halls.
1: What friend, Cedric, the Lady Rowena?
0: The Lady Rowena is betrothed to Athelstane of Coningsboro. In his veins and hers flows the blood of Saxon kings, blood destined to occupy the throne of England.
1: Cedric, those are dangerous words.
0: Pilgrim, these are dangerous times.
2: Who is it? Who goes there?
1: Hush, Isaac. It is I, the pilgrim.
2: And why do you sneak in here in the middle of the night?
1: Isaac, you must leave here at once. You are in danger.
2: I am always in danger.
1: I overheard Sir Brian order his followers to seize you after we left here in the morning, and to hold you for ransom or torture you until you betray the hiding place of your wealth.
2: Many thanks, Pilgrim, for warning me. I shall leave at once. And it would be wise if you went with me.
1: I go with you?
2: Why? Because beneath your pilgrim's frock I glimpse that which a pilgrim does not wear. I beheld the glint of armor.
1: You have keen eyes, Isaac.
2: I have need of keen eyes and ears and wits to stay alive. Come with me to the tournament. I will furnish you with a horse and armor fit for King Richard himself.
1: Alas, Richard needs more than a horse and armor.
2: Perhaps I, in my own way, can help him.
1: Perhaps. At any rate, Isaac of York, I will go with you to the tournament at Aspie de la Zouche.

0: should be a tournament long remembered. It's a stirring spectacle.
1: The disinherited knight fights like a hero.
0: He does indeed, Rowena. Although you may be prejudiced, because he named you Queen of Honor and Love of the tournament yesterday.
1: But we don't even know who he is. He refused to lift the visor of his helmet so we could see his face. Look! At last he's locked in combat with Sir Brian.
0: Yes, and two others are pressing upon the disinherited knight. There are three against him. He cannot survive such odds.
1: Look! The Black Knight! The Black Knight rides to his rescue.
0: The Black Knight has beaten off the other two.
1: And the disinherited knight has struck down to Bois Guilbert. The disinherited knight wins. Prince John is named the disinherited knight champion of the day.
0: What became of the Black Knight? He's vanished as though the earth had swallowed him.
1: Now the disinherited knight rides this way.
0: Yes, to receive from your hands the chaplet of victory. He's dismounting now.
1: Tonight, as Queen of Honor and Love, I shall place on your brow this chaplet as a token of valor and victory. Kindly remove your helmet. Ivanhoe!
2: Oh,
1: Susan, someone! She is fainting!
0: The part of a broken lance in his sight.

0: Frederick of Rotherwood, Ivanhoe's father, hating the Norman rulers of England, has disowned his own son for following King Richard on a crusade. A mysterious pilgrim and Isaac of York, who spied armor glinting under the pilgrim's frock, together with Sir Brian de Bois Guilbert, spend a night at Rotherwood while on their way to a tournament at Icy de la Zouche. The next day, Rowena was chosen queen of honor and love by the disinherited knight, who, after winning the tournament with the help of the Black Knight, was found to be Ivanhoe. Wounded by a lance in his side, Ivanhoe collapsed at the feet of Rowena. Cedric and his little group are returning to Rotherwood. Rowena, having been unable to learn any news of Ivanhoe's condition, is dejected.
1: Not have left without him.
2: The marshals of the tournament took him away. They will look after him.
1: But you are his father. Surely it is your duty.
2: It was his duty to obey me. He failed in that. Let him go his way. Prince John's own physician will look after him.
1: Then Ivanhoe is done for. Prince John has already given the barony of Ivanhoe to one of his own knights. Now he will see that your son does not live to dispute the matter.
2: He's no longer my son. I have disowned him. If he lives, you and Athelstane can return his lands to him when you are on the throne of England. Hey, Athelstane?
3: Yes, when we're on the throne of England.
2: Then let us proceed on our way to Rotherwood.
4: De Bracy, I would a word with you.
5: Speak, De Bois Guilbert. I am listening.
4: During the tournament, I watched you gazing at the Lady Rowena with more admiration than is customary for a knight to show a lady he's never met.
5: Her beauty caught my eye and held it.
4: If I read the fire in your eye correctly, you would like to marry Lady Rowena, even though she is a Saxon.
5: I would.
4: Then why don't you?
5: You have already given the answer. Because she is Saxon. Cedric, her guardian, would never give his consent, even if I should win hers.
4: Since when is a Norman knight at a loss to know what to do?
5: Your words interest me, De Bois Guilbert.
4: Speak on. With my help, you could ambush Cedric's retinue before they reach Swallowwood, hold Cedric for ransom, and force Rowena to marry you. You would win not only Rowena, but also her lands.
5: And you? What do you get?
4: Part of the ransom, and what is even sweeter, revenge on young Ivanhoe.
5: Then why do we tarry here? Let us ride.

0: Saint Royer's sword.
1: What is it, Cedric?
0: I caught a glimpse of something ahead in the forest. It may be the outlaws who frequent these parts.
1: Oh, no, no, Cedric. There are no outlaws. Put away your sword. See, it is old Isaac of York, and on foot.
0: Isaac of York? What do you here? And who is that with you?
2: Worthy Cedric, that is my daughter Rebecca. And in yon litter is a sick friend.
0: Have you traveled all the way from Aspy de la Zouche on foot?
2: Nay, my lord. I hired a bodyguard of 6 men together with mules to escort us as far as Doncaster. They forsook us, taking the mules with them.
1: And leaving you in a sorry plight.
2: Indeed so, my lord. Would it please your valors to permit us to travel under your safeguard? I ask it not for myself, nor even for my daughter, but for the sick man in the litter.
0: It goes against my grain. But we cannot call ourselves Christians if we leave you in this plight. We will take you and yours along with us.
3: I heard what was said. Rebecca, you can ride with me.
4: Thank you, Lady Rowena. But I will ride beside the litter. The sick man needs my ministration. I must not leave him.

0: We travel slowly, Cedric.
1: We have no need to hurry, Athelstan. Besides, Rowena, from the goodness of our hearts, has asked that we do so to avoid jolting the sick person more than is necessary.
0: I wonder who he is to receive such solicitude from Isaac's daughter. She has never left the side of the litter.
1: Probably a kinsman. I think I'll find out. Rebecca! I will look at the sick man to see how he is.
2: Please, kind Cedric, do not. He is very ill and must not be disturbed.
1: Oh, surely lifting the curtains of the litter will not disturb him.
2: More than you know. Please trust in me, sir. I know what I'm doing. It is for his good and yours.
1: But why?
2: My father and I are repaying a debt of gratitude and compassion. We, who encounter so little kindness in the world, do not forget those who have been kind to us.

0: and healed. Healed or you die.
1: Alas, fair Rowena, you are in the presence of your captive, not your jailer. And it is from your eyes that De Brassy must receive that doom which you fondly expect from him.
2: I know you not, sir, nor your insolent familiarity.
1: I have chosen you queen of my heart. You shall marry me.
2: A strange proposal, and one that requires no answer.
1: You're sure of yourself. But I have a way to make you change your mind. I suppose you did not know that the young knight of Ivanhoe traveled in the litter.
2: Ivanhoe?
1: Now you will sing a different tune, huh? I have only to tell De Bois Guilbert, and you can guess what will happen to your Ivanhoe.
2: Oh, no, you mustn't do that.
1: That's better. At the moment, De Bois Guilbert is, shall we say, devoting his attention to the fair Rebecca, while others are torturing her father to make him reveal the hiding place of his gold.
2: No.
1: But both, especially De Bois Guilbert, would forsake those pleasures if I were to inform them that they have Ivanhoe for a guest.
2: You must not tell them. You must.
1: Now you will change your answer. Will you do me the great honor of becoming my wife?
2: I...
1: What was that?
2: It must be a rescue party.
1: Impossible, but I shall go and see. But remember, my fair Rowena, I shall return for your answer. Is that you, De Bois Guilbert?
3: Aye, De Bracy. We are surrounded by the outlaws of Sherwood Forest.
1: But how could they have found out about this?
3: That Cedric's servant who escaped capture summoned them.
1: Even so, we have nothing to fear. Those Saxon churls do not know enough about warfare to storm a castle. Do they dream these are the walls of Jericho, that they can be tumbled down by the blowing of a horn?
4: You, within the castle!
1: Hark! I know that voice.
4: Surrender your prisoner!
1: I've heard that voice before!

0: you are disarmed, De Brassé. Yield, or you are a dead man.
1: I yield. I yield.
0: Where is Ivanhoe? Tell me for your life.
1: Wounded. And a prisoner in the burning castle.
0: No.
1: You can't go in there. It's on fire.
0: Look.

0: It is over.
1: Thanks to you, Black Knight, and your brave men.
0: They are known as the followers of Robin Hood. They will not be forgotten,
1: nor will you. Come with me to Rotherwood, not as a guest, but as a brother.
0: To Rotherwood will I come. But I will ask something that will put your generosity to the test.
1: It is granted already. But my heart is oppressed with sadness, for the noble Athelstane is no more. Gone is my dream of a Saxon king of England.
0: You have a king who will deal in justice with both Saxon and Norman. Know me not as the Black Knight, but as Richard Plantagenet, King of England.
1: Your Majesty.
0: Isaac of York saw me as a pilgrim in your hall at Rotherwood. But he knew me as the King of England. He supplied me with armor and a horse and funds. I have now the means to win back my throne. And, thanks to his daughter Rebecca, your son is among the living.
1: Ivanhoe alive?
0: Yes. I told you I had something to ask of you. As a man of your word, I require you to forgive your son, the brave knight of Ivanhoe. Come to where he lies.
2: Father, grant me your forgiveness.
1: You have it, my son.
3: And Cedric, I have a favor to ask of you.
1: I think I can surmise what it is, but ask it.
3: It would be more fitting if your son spoke for me. That is, for us.
1: Let him speak.
2: Oh, Father, I asked your permission to wed Rowena. You know I've loved her since we were children. I asked you once before and you refused. Now I ask again. Since Athelstane is dead.
1: And who speaks for them of Athelstane? In the name of heaven, are you alive, Athelstane?
0: I myself saw you fall under a sword blow.
1: True, true, I fell stunned and bodies piled up on top of me. But as you see, I'm alive last night. Athelstane, he whom we knew as the Black Knight is Richard Plantagenet.
4: Richard Plantagenet, a man as courageous as he deserves to be King of England. I bow before my king, your Majesty.
0: Spoken like a true Englishman.
2: Father, I crave your permission.
1: With Athelstane alive, my son.
2: But, Father...
4: You speak of what I think you speak, brave Ivanhoe. You have nothing to fear. The Lady Rowena was fated for you, not for me.
2: Do you hear that, Father?
3: Ivanhoe!
2: Do you hear?
0: Come, brave Cedric, can you refuse him now?
3: Your Majesty, Cedric, why don't you ask what I think?
1: Very well. Lady Rowena, speak.
3: I would rather be Ivanhoe's queen of honor and love than queen of all England.
4: There is the whole answer. Be reasonable, friend Cedric. Give him your blessing.
1: Since that is what everyone wishes, I give it.
0: And the King of England shall attend the wedding as a symbol of friendship between Saxon and Norman, as a symbol of the unity of England.
5: I came across Mr. Kipling in a meadow by the church. If I've painted that spire once, he said, I've painted it a dozen times. He offered me an apple pie. An artist needs inspiration, he explained. Golden shortcrust pastry, delicious apple filling, and just the right amount of sugar sprinkled on top. But then, when it comes to the little details, Mr. Gibley does have an exceedingly good eye.
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0: Mr. Chapman.
1: This evening's drama is Home of the Brave by Arthur Lawrence. The author pronounces his last name like Gertrude Lawrence or Lawrence of Arabia, but he spells it L-A-U-R-E-N-T-S. However he spells it, he can write. And he learned how to write in the medium we are using now, the radio. Before he went into the Army in 1941, he turned out many a dramatic script, and he continued this work in his war service. You may remember such programs of his as Assignment Home and The Man Behind the Gun. After the war, he wrote Home of the Brave, which was one of the best plays of the season of 1945-46, and it won a $1,000 award from the Academy of Arts and Letters, in addition to being a profitable Broadway hit. In this play, Lawrence gets inside the mind of a soldier by modern methods. He uses an anesthetic, sodium pentothal, which you read about in the papers sometimes as truth serum. This soldier named Coney isn't a liar, though. He's paralyzed by some kind of battle shock. The job of the playwright, and the man who plays the doctor in the cast, is to try to find out exactly what happened to Coney. Because if Coney can be made to remember everything, he may be cured. This evening's company of six men includes such good players as Donald Buca, Joseph Julian, Peter Capel, William Redfield, and from the original company, Russell Hardy. So now let's allow ourselves to be taken to a base hospital in the South Pacific and follow this strange and exciting detective story, the pursuit of something missing in a man's mind.

Best Plays, a series of hour-length dramas based on the famous theatrical books begun by the late Burns Mantle, now edited by the distinguished drama critic of the New York Daily News, John Chapman.

0: Come in.
1: Dr. Bittacher?
0: Yes, Major.
1: I'm Major Robinson, Coney's PFC Cone's commanding officer.
0: Oh, yes, come in.
1: Corporal T.J. Everett.
0: Glad to know you, Corporal.
2: How do you do, sir?
1: He was on the mission with us.
0: How is he, Doctor?
3: Hard to tell.
1: Well, can you tell me his condition, Doctor?
3: Private Cohen has suffered a very severe traumatic shock of some sort. What it was, I don't know yet. You men evidently hadn't been able to supply the missing information.
1: Well, we told you everything that happened, Doctor.
3: Everything?
1: As far as I know. Corporal?
0: Well, let's have it, Corporal.
2: Well, there was a fight.
0: A fight?
2: Yes, sir.
1: When?
3: The last day before you went on the mission.
1: You know about it?
3: I spoke to the other man who went with you, Sergeant Mingo.
1: I see. Does it have anything to do with Coney's condition?
3: I'm not sure. I'm going to find out if I can.
1: Could we... I mean, can we see him?
3: He's being brought in now.
1: Brought in?
3: He can't walk.
1: But his legs weren't hurt.
3: It isn't his legs. His mind was hurt. He has amnesia. He doesn't remember anything that happened to him. And he can't make his legs move.
0: Holy smoke.
1: Will he be all right?
3: I'm a psychiatrist, not a medium. Come in.
4: Private Coney, sir.
3: Wheel him in, will you, Sergeant?
4: Yes, sir.
1: Hello, Coney.
3: Coney, do you remember Major Robinson?
4: No, sir.
0: Remember me, Coney? TJ?
1: Well, how about Mingo? You remember Sergeant Mingo? His wife was always sending him poetry. You remember Mingo. He's a big, dark-haired fella. Doc, maybe he remembers about Finch.
3: Ask him.
4: Who?
1: Finch. Finch was your buddy. Remember Coney?
4: No. No, I don't remember him. Doctor. Doctor, I feel funny again.
3: Okay, Coney. I think you'd better leave him alone now.
1: Yes, sir.
3: I'll let you know if anything develops, Major.
1: Yes, sir. So long, Coney. Be seeing you.
3: All right, Coney. Try to relax. You know who I am, don't you?
4: Doctor.
3: You know what doctors do, don't you? They make you well. That's what I'm going to do, Coney. I'm going to fix you up so you'll remember and you'll be able to walk again.
4: No.
3: Now, don't be afraid of the needle. It contains a drug called sodium pentothal. I'm going to inject it, and then you should begin to remember the experiences when you lost your memory. Okay?
4: I'm afraid.
3: There's nothing to be afraid of. In a little while, you'll feel sleepy, that's all. Now, a little stink. And there. I want you to start counting backwards from 100. 100.
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3: Stop. Who do you work for, Coney?
4: Major Robinson.
3: Good. Like him?
4: He's all right, only...
3: Only what?
4: He's okay.
3: What about Mingo? Do you like Mingo?
4: Mingo? Mingo's a sharp boy. He knows plenty. You know, his wife writes poetry. He read me some once, just once. He's kind of touchy about it.
3: Touchy? Like you?
4: No. None of them are like me. I...
3: You what?
4: Nothing.
3: You have a buddy? Who's your buddy, Coney? Finch, huh? Finch is your buddy, isn't he? Isn't he?
4: Yes.
3: He's been your buddy almost since you got out here, huh?
4: Yes.
3: You like him?
4: Yes, I like... No. No, I don't. He's like all of them. He doesn't really like me. I hate him.
3: You hate Finch?
4: No. No, Finch is a sweet kid. Only sometimes I think maybe he's like the others.
3: What others?
4: The ones who make cracks.
3: What kind of cracks? Who makes cracks?
4: TJ. TJ makes cracks like that about...
3: About what, Coney?
4: About...
3: Come on, Coney, about what?
4: About... Jews.
3: Like what? What
0: kind of cracks?
5: Finch. Finch doesn't let him know. Finch. Finch. Where's Finch?
3: He's all right.
5: No. No, Finch. Finch, where are you? Finch.
3: Here I am, Coney.
5: Finch. Finch, is that you?
3: I'm right here, Coney.
4: Where the heck have you been? The Major watches. I've been looking all over for you. Where you been, Finch? Where you been?

0: Hey, Finch, where the heck have you been?
1: Now, where would I be on this stinking little island in the Pacific?
0: Well, the Major wants to see us.
1: Oh, yeah? What for?
0: How should I know? Hey, maybe we're going home on rotation.
1: Yep, yep.
0: We've been over here 2 years plus. It says in the regulations...
1: Oh, who are you kidding, Coney?
0: Just think if it was, though, huh? Hey, we'd have a chance to look for that bar we're going to open back in the States. Hey, did you write your ma about that yet?
1: Yeah, I told her it was a restaurant.
0: You think she'll like the idea?
1: Sure.
0: Finch.
1: Huh?
0: Does your ma know who I am?
1: Well, of course, you jerk.
0: I mean, does she know my name?
1: Well, sure she does.
0: Oh.
1: She's even got ideas about mating you and my sister.
0: Oh, Finch.
1: Tony, sometimes you can get to be an A-number one jerk.
0: But come on. We better go on over to the Major's tent. Hey, look. Here comes Mingo.
1: You suppose he's in on this, too?
0: Hi, Sarge.
2: Oh, well, the Dolly sisters, Finch and Cohen.
1: You in on this, Mingo?
2: On what?
0: Whatever it is.
2: You mean the little party the Major's throwing I'm in? I don't know from nothing.
1: We thought we were kind of hoping it might be rotation.
2: Sure, 2 weeks in a rest camp. That's worse than staying here.
1: What's eating you, Mingo?
2: Mosquitoes. You know what I think?
0: What?
2: We're moving out. Up where the little men make with the big bullets.
0: Oh, that's charming.
1: Delightful. Well, hey, look who's waiting inside the Major's tent. The blue plate special, Corporal T5 T.J. Everett. Hiya, big shot. What goes on? A new kind of latrine duty?
3: I don't know what goes on. They put me in charge of a road building detail. Then they yanked me off with no explanation.
0: My Ouija board's on striker, I tell you.
3: I wasn't asking you, Coney.
0: Oh, pardon me. Hey, you know who this is, fellas? This is T.J. Everett, vice president in charge of distribution for Universal Products. $16,000 a year.
1: Just think of his taxes.
0: Rugged.
2: Yeah, what's Mr. Everett doing now, fellas?
0: Now? Oh, he's a corporal making $62 a month.
1: No.
0: Yeah.
3: That's enough lip from you, Jakey.
0: Hold your hats, boys.
4: Now, can that kind of talk, T.J.?
3: Why don't you let your little...
4: I said can it.
3: I heard you.
2: Well, if you heard him, then can it. And can it for good. Damn hot.
5: Rest. Smoke, if you like. Just give me your attention.
1: The 26-year-old boy wonder.
5: What's that?
1: Nothing, Major.
5: All right, settle down. Now, before anything else, anything you hear in this tent from now on is top secret. Running off the mouth gets you court-martial, understood? Good. Now, you four were picked because you're the best engineers in the outfit. What are you... grinning about, Sergeant Mingo?
6: Oh, nothing, Major.
5: Let's keep it serious. There's an island.
1: Island?
5: Never mind where. That we want to invade. It's important. It can shorten the whole war. Only thing, there are 15,000 Japs on it. I'm flying to that island tonight.
1: With 15,000 Japs on it?
5: Yes. I need a few men. One to sketch the terrain and draw maps and three others to survey.
2: How long do you figure this job will take, Major?
5: After 4 days, a plane is flying in for us.
3: Suppose something happens.
5: The Japs are only defending the side of the island facing us. We'll be working miles behind them. Now, it's up to you.
3: To us?
5: If you say no, there won't be any questions asked. I mean that. I'm sorry to put you on the spot like this, but there isn't much time. Just remember the job's important. At least you'll get out of it as a furlough. Well, Finch, what about it?
1: Well, Coney, what are you going to do?
0: Well, you say it's important, Major?
5: I said it could shorten the war.
0: Okay, I'll go.
1: I'm in, then.
2: Count me in.
3: Nobody's going to say I chickened out.
2: We're all with you, Major. We're all going to ride that old broomstick together.

0: Yes.
1: You better get your boys ready. There's your island.
2: Okay, Lieutenant. Get your gear together, fellas.
1: I'm going to cut the motors and glide into that lagoon.
2: When we hit the water, get out in a hurry. Mingo, you get that rubber boat ready.
3: Right.
1: Here we go.
2: Just remember the spot and be here at this time in 4 days.
1: Hang on.

0: 4 days in this stinking hole. Does it seem to you like we've been here 4 days, Finch?
1: Don't seem like a minute over 4 years, Coney.
0: I'll be glad to see that plane tonight. This place stinks.
1: Oh, it's not so bad.
0: If you like the smell of graveyards. Why does every jungle smell like a graveyard?
1: When did you ever smell a graveyard?
0: 4 days ago when we paddled in here. Say, where are the Major and the other guys anyway?
1: Well, you know the Major. He wanted to do everything right. He's making a sketch of the lagoon.
0: Gee. Those birds give you the jumps, don't they?
1: Oh, we'll be out tonight. Relax.
0: Yip, yip. Now, you better get that map finished before the Major gets back.
1: Yeah, it's almost done. Hey, you know what I'd like?
0: Uh-huh.
1: How'd you guess? Hey, Coney.
0: Huh?
1: You think girls get as lonesome for boys as boys get for girls?
0: More.
1: But girls are, I mean, purer.
0: Enemy propaganda.
1: I wonder if my sister Necks would make any difference to you?
0: Hey, will you stop trying to cook up something between me and your sister?
1: She's a good cook.
0: Look, I thought we were going to run a bar.
1: Mingo's wife writes poetry. That's charming.
0: Delightful. Hey, something's coming. Get down, huh? Coney! Finch! Hey, don't shoot! Why don't you guys give somebody a warning?
1: Well, you were supposed to whistle.
2: My mouth is dry.
0: You guys finish down at the lagoon.
2: If you're interested, go see for yourself. I notice you're working real hard. What are you doing? Posing for that map Finch is making?
0: Ah, stow it.
2: Look, Coney,
1: are we going to get off on schedule tonight?
2: We would if I were running it. That boy Wonder.
1: Oh, he's not a bad guy.
2: No? And suppose you take him the chronometer. He wants it.
0: Take it yourself, T.J. He's busy.
2: What about you? Are you holding his hand?
1: Now listen, T.J. Coney here stood guard for 3 nights in a row while you snored your fat face off. Major told him to take it easy for a couple of hours, and you know it.
2: The Major's another kike lover.
1: You always get around to that, don't you?
2: Every time I see your friend's face.
0: Well, you rotten.
2: Watch your language. No lousy yellow Jew.
3: Hey, Finch, Finch, shut up. Shut up and give me another one, just like that.
4: Hey, what's going on here? Break it up. Save that for the Japs.
2: Finch is more interested in saving his yellow Jew friend.
4: Look, TJ. Major wants the chronometer. Take it to him. That's an order. Here, get going.
2: Yes, Sergeant.
1: Oh, what makes him such a stinker?
4: Ah, the guy's 35, 36. He can't adjust himself to the army. So he winds up hating everybody and everything. You gotta try to understand him.
0: You try to understand him, Mingo. I haven't got time. I'm too busy trying to understand all this stuff about Jews.
1: Oh, now, Coney.
0: Look, in the middle of the night, once I heard something. When I was a kid. Some drunken bum across the hall from my aunt yelling, "Throw out the dirty sheenies!" That was us, see? Well, I just turned over and went back to sleep. I was used to it by then. Heck, I was 10 years old. That's old for a Jew. When I was 6, I stayed out of school for Jewish holidays. When I got back, a bunch of kids beat me up. I began to learn it then. If you're a Jew, you can't be like other guys. No matter how much you try, you're alone. You're something strange, different. Well, it's you who make us different. What do you want from us?
1: Now, Coney.
0: Now, let me alone.
4: Coney, listen.
0: Tell your wife to write a poem about it.
4: You know, Finch and I don't feel like that.
0: I don't know anything. I'm a lousy yellow Jew boy.
1: Now, Coney.
0: Drop it.
1: You know that don't go for me. Listen, I'm just a hayseed from Arizona. I never even met a Jew till I got in the army. Somebody made a crack. I took a poke at him just because I couldn't see any reason to it. And there isn't any. Coney. Oh, heck, fella, we're buddies. I don't go for that stuff.
0: You're a cornball.
1: You're a jerk. But charming.
0: Delightful.
4: What are you... Who was that?
1: Maybe it's TJ.
4: Even TJ knows a shot to bring the Japs.
0: Here they come. The Major and TJ.
5: Take cover quick. We've got snipers.
0: And Judas.
5: Grab the gear and head for the beach. Coney, keep your rifle ready.
0: Yes, sir.
5: Forget the sir. Those Japs love officers. Finch, got the maps?
1: All packed.
5: Head for the beach. Keep low. TJ, watch the radio.
0: I got it.
4: That's what happened the last day.
5: Down, everybody.
0: Bingo, you hit.
4: And my arm.
0: Bad?
4: Bad enough.
5: We gotta keep moving. I'll make a tourniquet.
0: Major.
5: What?
0: I see him.
5: Who?
0: The Jap. In that tree about 100 yards over. Can you get a shot? I think so far. Everybody quiet. Got him.
4: Dead?
0: I don't know.
4: Finch, make sure. Go ahead, man. Finish him.
1: Okay, I'm going.
0: Let's stop the blood, Mingo.
4: Yeah, most of it. Better get going.
0: Okay. I'll stay here and cover Finch till he gets back.
4: Good. The rest of us will crawl down the beach and try to contact the plane. Mingo's gonna need first aid quick.
0: Okay, go ahead.
4: Don't waste time joining us. Okay, fellas, come on.
0: Finch? Hey, Finch, you all right?
1: Yeah, I'm okay.
0: Did you?
1: He wasn't dead. I used my knife. He looked at me.
0: Forget it.
1: I can't. I can't get used to it. Coney, I got the shakes.
0: Finch!
1: It was like killing a dead man. I gotta rest for a minute. I'm shaking like a baby.
0: Come on, let's go.
1: The maps. Where are the maps?
0: Oh,
1: I left them right here.
0: Well, try to think.
1: Just before.
0: This is a heck of a time.
1: I put them down.
0: Look, maybe the Major took them.
1: No.
0: Finch, we can't wait here.
1: Those maps.
0: They get picked off.
1: And we gotta have them.
0: Then where are they?
1: Oh, shut up.
0: You'll get us both killed,
1: I'm not asking you to stay, you lousy yellow... Jerk.
0: Coney. Coney, the maps. I know where they are. Finch, look out! Finch, are you hit?
1: Coney, I didn't mean...
0: Never mind that, kid, never mind. Where are you hit?
1: Take the maps.
0: Finch.
1: Take them.
0: Here, let me carry it.
1: I can crawl down, take the maps. Go ahead.
0: You sure?
1: Yeah, I'll follow. Go on.
0: Okay. Finch, are you behind me? Finch! Finch, are you there? Finch! Finch!
1: Finch, for God's sake!
0: Finch! Finch!

0: Finch. Finch, where are you?
1: Coney. Coney.
0: I shouldn't have left him. I should have stayed with him.
1: Coney.
0: Doc. Doc, I should have stayed.
1: If you stayed, the maps would have been lost. The job comes first.
0: And to heck with Finch, is that the way it is?
1: Finch knew you had to take those maps. He told you to go ahead with him, didn't he?
0: He's dead.
1: Didn't he say take the maps and go ahead?
0: I shouldn't
1: do it, Coney. Take the maps and walk. Walk.
0: I can't.
1: Try to walk. Go on, Coney.
0: I can't, Doc. I can't.
1: Okay. Coney. You remember when Finch was shot?
0: Yeah.
1: When you heard that shot and saw he was hit, what did you think of?
0: I got a bad feeling.
1: But what did you think of, Coney? At that moment, what went through your mind?
0: I didn't want to leave him.
1: What did you think then?
0: He told me to leave him. He told me.
1: Coney, listen. A shot. You turn. You see, it's Finch.
0: Finch!
1: What are you thinking?
0: Finch, I...
1: Yes?
0: I wasn't yellow. He told me to go.
1: You were right.
0: They didn't think so, the others.
1: How do you know?
0: T.J.
1: Did he say anything?
0: No.
1: Did the major say anything? Did Mingle?
0: No.
1: Of course not. Because you did what you had to do.
0: Did I, Doc? Did I really?
1: You know it.
0: We came for the maps. I saved the maps.
1: Yes.
0: But Finch. Finch made the maps.
1: You mustn't blame yourself.
0: No. Only...
1: Only what?
0: Only... It's that... bad feeling. I've still got it.
1: When did you first get it?
0: I don't know.
1: When Finch was hit?
0: I don't know.
1: Did it come back again when you found you couldn't walk?
0: I think so.
1: When was that? When did you find you couldn't walk?
0: It was...
1: Think.
0: I'm trying.
1: Why did it happen? Why couldn't you walk?
0: I can't remember.
1: Why can't you walk now?
0: I don't know. I just can't.
1: Why?
0: I don't know, Doc. I think it started when...
1: When what?
0: When... Oh, gee, Doc. I'm afraid I'm going
1: to
0: cry.
1: Go on, son. Cry if you want to.
0: Guys, don't cry. You shouldn't cry.
1: Let it out.
0: No. No, I don't want to. I don't want to. I cried when Finch...
1: When Finch what?
0: When he... When...
1: When you left him?
0: No. No, it was after that. We were waiting for him.
1: Where?
0: Down on the beach. We were all there waiting for Finch and waiting for the plane. Waiting. Nothing to do but wait and listen to those lousy birds. All the time I was wondering about Finch. Wondering about...

0: We ought to be able to hear him, huh? I mean, if he's coming.
1: If we could hear him, the Japs could hear him. Finch isn't that dumb. He's laying low, taking his time.
0: I guess that's right. How, Major?
2: How's the arm, Mingo?
3: It's bleeding pretty bad.
0: He was hit. Finch was hit.
2: How's it look to you, Major?
3: A little messy, Mingo. The shot shattered your elbow. Better give me your kit and let me put some sulfa on it.
1: How bad was Finch hit, Coney?
0: I don't know.
1: Relax, huh? Here, take a slug from my canteen.
0: I've got my own. I wouldn't want you to catch anything, TJ.
3: There's the sofa. How's it feel?
4: It's fine. Ready to be chopped off.
0: That's charming.
1: Delightful.
0: Shut up, TJ.
3: Quit worrying, Connie. Finch knows his way here.
2: Sure, he drew the maps.
0: You might think that we're further on down the beach.
2: This is the only spot.
1: Hey, you know what? I just thought of something.
3: Let's have it.
1: If the Japs do spot Finch, they might let him go. So he could lead them to us.
0: Finch wouldn't lead any Japs to us.
1: But if he didn't know?
0: He'd know. He wouldn't give us away.
1: I didn't say he would deliberately. You
3: can... Hang up, TJ.
2: Keep your voices down. Mingo, how's the arm now?
4: It'll do till we amputate.
1: Amputate?
3: Just a bad joke. Plane should be in 10 minutes or so.
0: 10 minutes? Look, Major, suppose Finch... Suppose Finch isn't here when the plane comes.
3: He'll be here.
0: But suppose he isn't.
2: We'll worry about that when the time comes.
3: He's got 10 minutes yet.
0: And if he's gonna turn up at all, he should be here in the next few minutes, I guess.
1: Unless they hit him back.
3: Shut up! Oh. I shouldn't try to move it, I guess.
2: He'll be all right, Mingo.
4: Wonder how a one-armed linotyper would make out.
0: Major, suppose I go out and look for him, huh?
3: He knows the way.
0: Yeah, but maybe he... What was that?
3: A bird.
0: You sure?
3: I'm sure.
2: Forget about going after him, Coney.
0: But if the Japs have got him...
2: Then they get you two and us.
0: I should have stayed with him.
2: You had to get those maps back, and you did. They come first.
0: Yeah, nuts to Finch.
3: Major's right, kid.
1: I wish we were all out of here. I don't suppose we can do anything.
3: You can wait.
1: That's all you ever do in this man's army. You wait for chow. You wait for mail. You wait for pay. When you aren't waiting for that, you... You'll wait for something to wait for.
3: Well, when we all get back to the States.
0: What was that?
1: A bird.
3: Connie, you're just...
0: No, that was no bird.
1: A cigar to the little boy with the big ears.
0: Listen! That's Finch. That's Finch. He's yelling for me.
2: Sit down.
0: Sit down! You heard him. Let me go.
2: Connie.
0: You heard him. Please, sir. They're killing him. They're killing Finch.
2: They're not killing him.
0: They are.
2: I tell you, they won't kill him. It's a trick. They're purposely making him yell.
0: Please, Major, let me go.
2: You can't go in there. They're sticking him just to make him yell like that, just to make us come after him.
0: All right.
2: They want to find out where we are. It's a trick.
0: I don't care.
2: Connie, will you listen to me?
0: You listen to him? I'm going.
3: Connie, stop trying to be a hero. You go in there, they'll kill him.
0: We got to do something.
3: Nothing. There isn't a thing we can do.
0: Just let them make hamburger out of him, huh?
3: Don't listen. Sit down now. Try not to listen. You know the way you do with guns. After a while, you don't hear them.
0: This isn't guns. It's Finch.
3: Pretend it's just yelling. You ought to be used to yelling. You're a city kid. You come from Pittsburgh, don't you, Coney, huh?
0: Mingo, they're killing
3: you. You and he were going to open a bar, weren't you, in Pittsburgh?
0: Mingo.
3: It was Pittsburgh.
0: Finch.
3: Now listen. Tell me about the bar.
0: Major, let me. I can't.
3: Remember that Jap knife we picked up, the one you wanted?
0: Mingo, let me go.
3: Whatever happened that night you were on guard?
0: Mingo.
3: You like poetry?
0: Mingo, he's
3: dying. My wife
0: dying.
3: Likes poetry, Coney. Remember, you always wanted to hear something.
0: Mingo, please.
3: Didn't you always want to hear something?
0: Please, let me go.
3: Listen. We are only two, and yet our howling can encircle the world's end. Frightened you are my only friend. And frightened we are, everyone. Someone must take a stand. Coward. Take my coward's hand.
1: Lousy bird.
4: Mariana's saw a fella after the Japs had worked on him.
1: You couldn't talk about something else, could you?
4: Sorry. Take it easy, Connie. Just lie there. Take it easy.
2: Mingo.
3: Major.
2: We have to get that rubber boat inflated and into the water. The plane should be here soon.
4: I'm going to have trouble getting Coney to leave.
1: The jewel, go.
2: Jewel?
1: Coney.
2: That's right. Funny, I never think of him as a Jew.
3: It's funny, I never think of you as a Gentile, Major.
2: I guess I get the point. Look, Mingo, I know my job, but... I'm only 26. There are a lot of things I guess I haven't learned yet. Respect to my men.
4: That's the word, Major. Respect.
2: Well, what about it?
4: It's all we want from you. Respect as guys.
2: I try, Mingo, but an officer.
4: An officer's a guy, isn't he?
2: Sure.
4: Okay. Okay, Mingo.
2: How's the arm?
4: Bad enough to get me back to the States.
2: You don't sound happy. If you're worried about going back to your wife with a bum wing...
4: My wife wouldn't care.
2: Well, in the poem, she sounds like a nice girl. How'd it go, that last part? Frightened we are...
4: Everyone. Someone must take a stand. Coward take my coward's hand.
2: She's a good writer.
4: She writes good letters, too. Remember the first one she wrote me in the Army? My darling, darling. She likes repetition. My darling, darling. I will never again use the word love, except to say I love you.
2: Nice.
4: I got her last letter about a week ago. My darling, this is the hardest letter I ever wrote. But it's only fair to be honest. It's the GI letter, you know.
2: I know.
4: Oh, I can understand. I'm away. She meets a guy. When I think of that slut
2: now. Forget it.
4: Sure.
5: Wait a minute. I just got a beep on the radio.
2: Oh, that's the plane. One beep in silence. Coney. Coney!
5: What happened?
4: Plane's coming.
5: No.
2: We'll leave one man to guard the gear and cover us while we get the boat in the water. Then we'll come back and...
4: I'll stay.
2: You couldn't use a rifle with that arm.
5: Me. I'll stay.
2: Thanks, Coney, but you better come with
5: What's
2: us.
5: What's wrong with my staying?
2: Okay, thanks.
4: Maybe I better stay too, Major.
5: I'm not afraid to stay alone.
2: You can help us load, Mingo.
4: Okay.
2: TJ, let's go. Coney, if anything happens, fire four quick shots.
5: Yes, sir.
4: Nothing's gonna happen, kiddo. Just keep your nerve.
5: Don't worry.
2: Let's go.

0: steady, Peter Cohen. Those are only birds. It moved. I saw it. Who is it? Finch. Finch, are you there? Oh, no. I'm going crazy. Your name is Cohen, and you're a... There is something coming. I can see the pushers move. Finch. Finch. Finch, if it's you, talk to me. Finch. Finch. Oh, Finch, it is you. Here, let me help you. Let me help you, Finch. Finch, what have they done to you? Come on, drink it, kid. Oh, I'm glad. I'm so glad, Finch. Are you all right? You're going to be all right now. Oh, they're rats. Easy, Finch, easy. That's fine. Just take it easy. Put your head in my lap, Finch. Put your head in my lap. Yeah, that's fine. That's charming. Charming. Delightful. I might have known they couldn't finish you off, you hayseed. They hurt you bad, Finch. Did they? Finch. Finch, I can't hear you. Now, you just lie still. The plane will be here soon, and you'll be back in the base in no time. You can go brick the rest of the war in a hospital, you lucky bum. You'll probably get a whole slew full of metal to go home and leave me stuck here. Hey, did I tell you I missed you, you jerk? Oh, Lord, I'm so glad, Finch. Finch, please. Please, don't be dead. Oh, no. No. Oh, God.
1: Hey, come out and fight. Hey, guys, come out and fight.
0: Oh, Finch. Finch, they're after you. They're after you again, Finch. But I ain't going to leave you. Not this time. I promised I won't.
1: Come out and fight,
0: myself. No, I won't leave you, Finch. I promise. I got to dig a hole so they can't get you. Finch, I got to dig.
2: Coney,
0: I got to dig.
2: Get the map case. Get the gear. Coney, come on. We've got to carry Finch.
0: Dig.
3: Oh, good God.
0: Dig.
3: He's dead.
0: Dig. They won't get him, no, Major. They want him, but they won't. I'm going to bury him.
2: Bury
0: him?
2: Listen, Coney, we can't bury him. We've got to get out of here. Coney.
4: What's the matter with him?
2: Finch is dead. He's trying to bury him.
0: Bury him. Coney, get up. I can't leave Finch.
4: We'll take him. Come on, get up.
0: No, I can't leave Finch.
4: Get up, Coney.
0: Finch.
4: Don't worry about him.
2: We'll take him.
4: Come on, Coney, get up.
0: I'm trying.
4: Come on.
0: I can't.
2: What do you mean you can't?
0: I can't move, Finch. My legs won't move.
4: Holy smoke. Try.
0: I am, but
4: now
0: I can't.
4: Stop that. You have to get out of here.
0: I can't walk. I can't move.
4: You shot where you hit?
0: No.
2: Then why can't you walk?
0: I don't know.
4: What's the matter with you?
0: I don't know.
2: Tony.
0: I don't know.
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1: With Peter Capel, Donald Bucher, Joseph Julian, and Russell Hardy. Here again is John Chapman.
2: And we return to the South Pacific Hospital, where the Army doctor patiently continues.

0: Sure.
1: Sleep, Corny. Just relax. Can you hear me?
0: Yes, Doctor.
1: Try to remember, Corny. Do you remember how you got off that island?
0: I think Mingo. Something about Mingo.
1: Yes. Mingo picked you up and carried you out.
0: Yes. A rubber boat, water. There were bullets.
1: The Japs fired at you.
0: Then I'm in a plane.
1: TJ lifted you in.
0: TJ?
1: Yes.
0: But Mingo...
1: Mingo couldn't lift you. His arm was no good.
0: Yeah. Yeah, that's right.
1: You remember anything else that happened on the island?
0: Yes. Yes, I remember now.
1: Then why can't you walk, Corny?
0: What?
1: You weren't shot, were you?
0: No.
1: You didn't break your legs, did you?
0: No.
1: Then why can't you walk, Corny?
0: I don't know. I don't know.
1: But you said you remembered everything that happened.
0: Well, I... Yes, yes.
1: Do you remember waking up in the hospital? Do you remember waking up with that bad feeling?
0: Yes.
1: Corny, when did you first get that bad feeling?
0: It was... I don't know.
1: Did you first get it right after Finch was shot?
0: No.
1: What did you think of when Finch was shot?
0: I don't know.
1: You said you remember everything that happened. And you do. You remember that, too. You remember how you felt when Finch was shot. Don't you, Corny? Don't you?
0: Yes. Yes. When we were looking for the map case, he said... He started to say, "You lousy yellow Jew." He only said, "You lousy yellow jerk," but I knew what he was going to say. Then I knew.
1: You know what?
0: I knew that he lied when he said he didn't care. When he said that people were people to him. I knew he hated me because I was a Jew. So, I was glad when he was shot.
1: Did you leave him there because you were glad?
0: Oh, no.
1: You got over it.
0: I was. Well, I was sorry. I felt glad. I was ashamed.
1: Did you leave him because you were ashamed?
0: No.
1: Because you were afraid?
0: No.
1: Of course not. You left him because that's what you had to do. Because you were a good soldier. You left him and ran through the jungle, right?
0: Yes.
1: So your legs were all right?
0: Yes.
1: Then if anything happened to your legs, it must have happened when Finch crawled back. Did you see nothing happened to you then?
0: I don't know.
1: Did anything happen?
0: Maybe.
1: Think back, Connie. You were alone in the clearing and Finch crawled in.
0: Oh, God. Oh, dear God.
1: Remember, he called you.
2: Corny!
0: Finch? Is that you?
2: I'm here, Corny.
0: Oh, Finch, I'm so glad, Finch. Finch, talk to me.
3: Hey, Yank, come out and fight.
0: I won't leave you this time. I promise. I've got to dig.
3: Hey, Yank, come out and fight.
0: I won't leave you. I've got to dig.
3: Corny, what are you doing?
0: Bury him. I've got to bury Finch.
3: But this isn't Earth, Corny.
0: I've got to bury.
3: This is a bed. Feel it. It's a bed. Underneath is a floor, a wooden floor. You can't bury Finch, Corny.
0: Can't bury?
1: You can't bury him because he isn't here. You're not on that island. You're in a hospital. You're in a hospital, Corny. Get that?
0: Hospital?
1: I'm your doctor. Remember? I'm your doctor.
0: Yes.
1: And you remember now. You remember that nothing happened to your legs at all, did it?
0: No, sir.
1: But you had to be carried here.
0: Yes, sir.
1: Why?
0: Because I can't walk.
1: Why can't you walk?
0: I don't know.
1: I do. It's because you didn't want to. Because you knew that if you couldn't walk, you couldn't leave Finch on that island. That's it, isn't it?
0: I don't know.
1: That must be it. Because there's nothing wrong with your legs. They're fine, healthy legs, and you can walk. You had a shock, but you're over the shock now, and you do want to walk, don't you?
0: Yes.
1: You do want to walk, don't you,
0: yes,
1: Corny?
0: Yes, I do.
3: And get up and walk.
0: I can't.
3: Yes, you can.
0: I can't, no.
3: Try.
0: I can't.
3: Try.
0: I can't.
3: Get up and walk. Corny, get up and walk. You lousy yellow Jew! Get up and walk!
0: I'll kill you! I'll kill you, so help me! Doc! I walked. I'm walking, Doc! I'm walking!
1: All right, son, let me help.
0: I did it!
1: All right, son. It's all right now.
2: Come in.
4: Hi, Coney. The Major and I came over to see how you were doing.
5: Coney, it's good to see you, fella.
2: Good to see you, Major.
4: You're looking fine.
5: When are you coming back to my outfit, Coney? We miss you.
2: Well, I don't know if I am, sir. I'm working here for the doctor at the base hospital.
5: Working?
2: Well, I type up his records and sort of keep things straight.
5: Still my best man, huh? I didn't know you could type.
2: Oh, hunting peck, sir.
4: Anyway, you're not a patient anymore.
2: Well, I still am in a way.
5: Still getting those...
2: shots? No, but the doc, well, he and I talk.
4: Talk?
2: Yeah, once a day. It's part of the treatment.
4: Brother, I'd like to be that kind of a patient.
2: Maybe you should be.
5: He's kind of quite a guy, the doc, isn't he?
2: Yes, sir.
5: And by the way, you remember that island?
2: Yeah. I remember the island, Major.
5: Well, it was invaded 4 days ago, successfully, thanks to our maps.
4: You should see the commendation. Brother, when you get out, your back's going to be sore from being patted.
6: Wow. Who said this was visiting hour?
5: Oh, we just thought we'd drop in and say hello to Coney. I guess we'd better run along, huh?
3: I think so, Major.
4: Take care, Coney.
2: Yeah, sure.
5: Thanks, Doc. We'll see you, Coney.
3: Sorry I had to run them out.
2: I don't care.
3: How'd you get on with TJ?
2: All right. No, Doc. Not really all right. I want to jump at him all the time.
3: That's a healthy reaction.
2: Honest, Doc?
3: Of course. Never mind the typing, Coney. Let's do some work.
2: Now?
3: Now.
2: We don't usually stand...
3: I know, but we're going to talk now. I'll explain why later on. How do you feel?
2: All right.
3: Dream last night?
2: No.
3: Good. They told you about the invasion, huh?
2: Yeah. Doc, I'm afraid I don't care very much.
3: You will. In time, you'll feel that everything outside has some connection with you. What bothers you now, Coney?
2: Well, it's that feeling, sir.
3: That bad feeling?
2: Yes, sir. I'm sorry, sir. I tried to get out of it, but, sir...
3: Yes, sir. No, sir. 2 weeks of psychotherapy and they expect...
2: Sir?
3: Nothing, Coney. Let's get rid of that feeling, huh?
2: Yes, sir.
3: We're going to, Coney.
2: Yes, sir.
3: It's going to be hard work, but I want to try. I want to help you, Peter.
2: You know, that's the first time anybody's called me Peter since I've been in the Army. You're the right guy, Doc.
3: Don't think about anything except what I say for a while, huh?
2: Okay.
3: Comfortable?
2: Yes, sir.
3: You still have that bad feeling?
2: Yes, sir.
3: The sort of guilty feeling, huh?
2: Yes, sir.
3: Can't come from leaving Finch, can it, Peter?
2: No. But then, what does it come from, Doc?
3: Coney, the first time you were in this room 2 weeks ago when I gave you that drug, you know what you said about Finch? You said, I hate him.
2: But I don't.
3: I know you don't. Now try to remember, Peter. How did you feel when Finch was shot? Well...
2: I was glad.
3: Ah. Why? Why were you glad?
2: I thought he was going to call me a lousy yellow Jew. So I was glad he was shot.
3: Peter, listen to what I say now. Every soldier in this world who sees a buddy get shot has one moment when he feels glad. Everyone. Because deep underneath he thinks, I'm glad it wasn't me. I'm glad I'm still alive.
2: But, Doctor... Oh, no, because what I thought
3: I
2: was...
3: I know, you thought you were glad because Finch was going to make that crack, but it wasn't that. Maybe later that's what you told yourself. But every soldier, Peter, everyone has a moment when he thinks, I'm glad, glad it wasn't me, and that's what you thought. You see the point of this? You've been thinking you had some special guilt, but you haven't. You must realize that. You're the same as anybody else. You're no different.
2: I'm a Jew.
3: No. Peter, the sensitivity to being a Jew is...